0: victory, the other coming in 2020 at an empty Oakland Coliseum in the wild card round. Tonight's all-important starting pitching matchup. Sean Burke goes for the Sox. Gavin Williams will pitch for Cleveland. Burke beat the Guardians here in Game 2, working in bulk relief. Williams got a no decision in that game as the starter. He finished Game 4 in his first ever relief appearance two nights ago in Chicago. Now the game day weather report. 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Heating, cooling, plumbing, or electrical issues, day or night, you know who to call. It's about 65 degrees. It's a very lovely evening. Wind is blowing out right now, and we might get some rain tonight. So that rain could be an issue, and it could come early in the game, but it looks like we're going to start this one on time. It's a quiet White Sox injury report, always brought to you by Lerner and Rowe Injury Attorneys. It's not the size of the wreck that matters, it's the size of the check. When we return, DJ will get us the lineups. Then it's playoff baseball. The winner goes on to Tampa Bay. The loser heads home. It's the White Sox and Guardians next on the Hard Rock Casino White Sox Network.
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8: Will Venable starting nine is Sam Antonacci, Kyle Teal, and Miguel Vargas. Heart of the lineup, Munetaka Murakami, the DH, Andrew Benintendi, and Tristan Peters. 7-8-9, Chase Meidroth, Colson Montgomery, Britton Doyle. Here's the Costa Ivone pitching profile. Gavin Williams, the closer in the last game, is now the starter in the final game. 14-8 on the season with a 3.76 earned run average. He faced four batters the other night, and let's see if that affects him. Hopefully that is the case. It's Bailey behind the plate, Quan Halpin and DeLauder in the outfield from third to first. Ramirez, Rocchio, Pazana, Lowe. Here's Stephen Vogt's batting order for tonight. He'll start with Stephen Kwan. Jose Ramirez will follow, and then Chase DeLauder. Joe Adell is the DH. Nathaniel Lowe follows him and

0: Travis Pazana, Patrick Bailey, Petey Halpin, and Brian Rocchio. Sean Burke goes for the White Sox with an 11-7 record on the season and a 3.34 earned run average. Opponents batted .225 against him. Teal behind the plate, Antonacci, Doyle, and Peters from left to right. Around the horn, Vargas, Colson, Montgomery, Mydroth, and Murakami. At home plate, it is Vic Carapazza. At first base, Tom Hanahan. Corey Blazer is the second base umpire with Gabe Morales at third. Down the left field line, it's the crew chief, Todd Tishner. Jansen Visconti down the right field line. 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Let's get this one going. Let's go, Sox. Here's my partner with the play-by-play. Here's Len Casper.
1: 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Sox wearing their black jerseys, gray pants, and the Guardians wearing their alternate red jerseys with white pants. The White Sox playing their seventh game in this playoffs. They're 4-0 on the road and 0-2 at home. Some things are just difficult to explain, but I guess if you keep that trend rolling, that's a good sign for tonight.
0: Well, that's it. I mean, the only thing that really matters is who's going to play the cleaner baseball, who's going to deliver the big hit. Let's hope that it's the White Sox playing like they did the first two games of this series right here at Progressive Field.
1: I mentioned Gavin Williams pitched in the ninth inning two nights ago. First time he had worked in relief since he was in college at East Carolina University. And after the game, he said, "I ran way too fast in from the bullpen. I was gassed."
0: Yeah, when you're not familiar with something, it's a new experience, and he learned from it. Doesn't matter, he's not running from the bullpen tonight. He's been sitting in that dugout until all the festivities were done pregame, and now he's ready to go.
1: It will be Antonacci, Teal, and Vargas to face Williams here in the first. We would expect to see Cade Smith, maybe a Hunter Gaddis. If those guys get into the game, they will have pitched in every game in this series.
0: Well, let's hope that they have to go to those guys early, which means the White Sox are doing some things against the starting pitcher, which they need to put some pressure on Williams early. Work the count, foul some balls off, try and work a walk. He can't walk, guys. We need base runners.
1: 21 innings this postseason. The Sox have put the leadoff man on base. They've scored 26 runs in 33 innings. The leadoff man was retired. They scored twice. Sam Antonacci takes high on a fastball. 65 degrees as we get started. Antonacci, a left-hand hitter, waits on a 1-0. He takes outside on a curveball. Ball two on the leadoff hitter. It is a sellout here in Cleveland. Fans are decked out mostly in red. The 2-0. Sam drives one in the air out into left. It's deep, back on in his quad. He'll make the catch on the warning track.
0: Well, he didn't mess around. He hit it really hard, but they have now put the best left fielder in the business out there, and he read it perfectly off the bat. Got back there routinely to make the grab.
1: So one away. And here's Kyle Teal, who has played every game and caught every White Sox pitch in this playoffs. 5-for-25 so far in the postseason. He takes a backdoor curve for strike one. Striking out a lot, though. 11 strikeouts in those 25 at-bats.
0: Yeah, he has 8 in this series, just 2 walks and 2 hits.
1: The 0-1 to Teal. Foul tipped on 100. And it is raining. Just starting to rain. lightly. And it's Loud. The 0-2. Foul tip, strike three. Knee-high heater at 100. So two gone. That'll bring up Miguel Vargas. 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Vargas hits a two-bouncer right to Rocchio. The shortstop fires to first, and that's that. Very quick 1-2-3 for Gavin Williams. We head to the bottom of the first from Cleveland. Nothing-nothing on the Hard Rock Casino White Sox Network.
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0: You're not kidding.
1: 7 pitch, 1-2-3 for Gavin Williams. Let's see what Sean Burke can do against Juan Ramirez and DeLauder. First inning, nothing, nothing. Deep breath by the big righty. Here's the first pitch to Juan, and it is low on a fastball. Juan with a hit, 2 walks, and 2 runs in game 4. 3-for-16 in the series. The 1-0 is a strike. Both those fastballs at 94 miles an hour. 2-seamer and a 4-seamer.
0: That's a little bit better than other times when he starts games. There are times where he started games throwing about 92.
1: Burke pitches. Juan hits a pop fly out into deep left center, but playable for Brenton Doyle, and he makes a catch. Kind of have conflicting flags. Flags up top, the high scoreboard in left are blowing out, and the ones in center, which are lower to the ground, kind of blowing from right to left, or at least in toward the third base dugout. But it might swirl a little bit here.
0: I think the key is we're not feeling any wind blowing in.
1: That's
0: here,
1: right.
0: Which tells us it's probably going to help the balls carry out.
1: Here's Jose.

0: Ramirez, two big games in Chicago. He's batting left-handed. He takes a backdoor curve. It's a strike. Boy, they love him here. He might spend his whole career here, and he's going to end up in the Hall of Fame.
1: Absolutely.
0: Burks 0-1. Hit in the air. Shallow right. And it's Peters coming on to make the catch.
1: Right now, I love what Berkey is doing. It's important. He got ahead with a breaking ball to Ramirez. I think that's going to be a key for some of these more dangerous hitters in the lineup to work the curveball, cutter, slider, first pitch strikes, and then it makes your fastball more effective.
0: Here's DeLauder. Left-hand batting right fielder, and he takes inside on a curve, looked like a strike, no challenge.
1: As a hitter, you got to feel like you got away with one taking that and not having it called against you.
0: A kick and a 1-0. Fouled off to the left out of play.
1: It was 94, right down the middle, and DeLauder was late.
0: Nothing, nothing. We're in the first inning, game five. We've reached the end of this series. The 1-1. Outside.
1: DeLauder's a tough one to strike out. He has not punched out in this series. He has two walks, four hits, no strikeouts.
0: He turned 25 on Thursday. The 2-1 coming. Line drive, center field. He hit it right to Doyle. So 7-pitch, 1-2-3 for Gavin Williams. 9-pitch, 1-2-3 first for Sean Burke. After one, nothing, nothing. Game five of the ALDS on the Hard Rock Casino White Sox Network.
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0: Top of the second, it'll be Murakami, Benintendi, and Peters against Gavin Williams. And the heart of the lineup is brought to you by Northwestern Medicine. 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Neither team reached base in

0: the opening inning. Williams to Murakami. Called strike on a sweeper.
1: Same thing applies for Williams, apparently. Get ahead with the breaking stuff if you can. He throws a bit harder than our guy. He throws 100.
0: 0-1, swing and a miss on a high fastball.
1: That location is one that gives Murakami trouble. 99 up and in. He likes to swing at it, but it's hard for him to hit it. Something's got to give. You either got to finally hit a couple of those to get him to stop throwing or just lay off.
0: The 0-2 inside on a fastball.
1: He laid off. That was about a half baseball away from the last location that he had swung at.
0: Sox hitting 205 as a club in this series. The 1-2. Check swing on a low inside sweeper, and he held to make it 2-2. But they're not slugging. They're taking walks. They've got a 322 on base percentage, but slugging 299. Two homers and six doubles through four games. The pitch. Fouled. He's still alive.
1: It's one of the things that happens, right? The postseason is the pitching gets tougher. And that goes both ways. It's not like the Guardians are crushing. They came in hitting 214 in this series. They're just, they have scored more runs.
0: That included 115 in the two games here. Swing and a miss, strike three on a sweeper for the first out.
1: Hey, celebrate your special occasion at 2027 with the White Sox party area. Reserve your group outing today and get access to the best spaces and top matchups like opening day, April 1st, plus big matchups against teams like the Cubs and the Yankees, 312-674-1000.
0: I mentioned in the top of the first it had started to very lightly rain. Might be getting just a tiny drizzle. Benintendi takes a strike. So far, so good in terms of the weather. Benintendi, the DH, waits on an 0-1. Swing and a miss. Nothing in two.
1: Well, this is, what, the third time we're seeing Williams in this series. This is the best he's looked.
0: Yep. The 0-2. Swing and a miss. Strike three. 1-0-1 up top to get Benintendi.
1: Well, he's feeling it. And we're helping him. And that last pitch, out of the strike zone by quite a bit. Got to figure out how to work some at-bats.
0: Two down, here's Tristan Peters playing right field. And he takes a sweeper across at the belt for a strike. So says Vic Carapazza.
1: Well, 13 strikes, four out of the strike zone with a little bit of help of swinging at some out of the zone.
0: The 0-1 down and in. He almost hit him on a curveball. One ball, one strike. Williams, 6'6", 250 pounds. The pitch, it's high. And it's 2-1.
1: League leader in strikeouts, so it's not unusual. He's going to put up some decent numbers with some guys swinging and missing for the White Sox who strike out a lot.
0: Top two, nothing, nothing. The 2-1 to Peters. Low, ball three. Mydroth waits on deck. Three and one on Peters. The kick and the pitch. It's low, and he walked him. So the first base runner comes with two outs in the second. And here is Chase.
1: Well, the White Sox in this series really have struck out a lot and not had a lot of base runners. They've done just enough offensively to give themselves a chance. Comes down to the White Sox pitching. Just need to step up and deliver with the pitching today because that's their chance. Sox should score three or four at least because that's what they've been doing.
0: They have walked now 20 times in the series.

0: Long hold by Williams. The pitch. Mydroth takes a strike on a sweeper. They have struck out 57 times.
1: Yeah, 31 strikeouts in the losses. 26 now, including this game. And the two wins in this game.
0: Throw over to first, and Peters just got back in. Hands first.
1: And a sizable lead, but it's like he slipped a little bit trying to get back. Jammed his fingers in the side of the base.
0: One strike on Mydroth. Here's the pitch. Swing and a miss on a sweeper.
1: Well, I can tell you this, partner. If Williams is going to locate his pitches the way he is right now, and good luck. You better just go up there trying to foul everything off.
0: Petey Halpin way over into right center. The pitch to Mydroth. Swing and a miss on a sweeper for strike three.
1: Tied him up that time. Instead of down and away, it was up and in.
0: Four Ks for Gavin Williams through two after an inning and a half. Nothing, nothing on the Hard Rock Casino White Sox Network.
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0: Bottom of the second, nothing, nothing here in Game 5. Sean Burke will face Joe Adell, Nathaniel Lowe, and Travis Bazzana. Each team made one tweak to their lineup. No Braden Montgomery for the White Sox. Doyle getting the start. And struggling Angel Martinez on the bench for Cleveland. And Petey Halpin batting eighth. Burke to Adell. And he takes a strike. Slider at the top of the zone, nothing and one.
1: It's like these two starters are taking a page from each other on how to work ahead. Off-speed stuff to set the tone.
0: Adell, slow start to this series, but has been hot since, and he swings and misses. First seven plate appearances, six strikeouts and an intentional walk. But since his final at bat of game two, he's 4-for-9 with two triples, two walks, and six RBIs.
1: Yeah, he's made his hits count, that's for sure.
0: Right-hand batter waits on an 0-2, and he takes outside.
1: I think we've learned that he's going to try and fight the fastball down the right field line, and if you hang him something, he can still pull it. So you've got to locate, and it's got to be the right pitch.
0: Burke's 1-2. Popped up. foul territory, first base side, and Mune through the coach's box will make the catch as Sandy Alomar Jr. had to vacate.
1: Hey, postseason baseball is here. 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
0: Here's Nathaniel Lowe. Guardians are used to this as a franchise. 11 times they've played in a winner-take-all postseason game, but they're just 2-9 all time. Lowe looks at a strike on a fastball. And since this ballpark opened in 1994, it has hosted the most such games. 8, including tonight. The 0-1 to Lowe. Hit on the ground to the second baseman. That's Mydroth moving to his right, and he gloves and throws and gets him.
1: And think about how many postseasons these Clevelanders have had since the mid-90s. I mean, they got on a run in the mid-90s, and they've been on a run in the recent 10, 12 years.
0: Yep. Something like 19 times they've gone to the playoffs in the last 3 decades. Here's Bazzano with 2 outs. The rookie second baseman, Travis Bazzano. And he swings and grounds one foul.
1: And with that being said, and all those chances, they are in a long World Series drought. Winning a World Series has taken them forever.
0: 1948. The 0-1. Fouled on the screen behind the plate. 2 strikes a count on Bazzano.
1: Bazzano doesn't have a ton of hits in this series, but he is not an easy out. He has 2 hits, 3 walks, and 2 strikeouts. You make a mistake, he hits a ball hard, he finds a way to put the bat on the ball. He's dangerous, and yet he's not had really any good results.
0: A pitch, low on a cutter. Burke was brilliant in game 2. Bulk relief. Starting to rain a little harder now. Retired 13 in a row at one point in that game. And a few fans are headed for cover. The pitch. Swing and a miss. Strike 3. That K brought to you by Circle K. Stop by Circle K for your game day snacks and drinks. Download the Circle K app to save. We play on through the rain here in Cleveland after 2. Nothing, nothing on the Hard Rock Casino White Sox Network.
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0: 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Colson Montgomery moving up a spot, hitting eighth ahead of Brenton Doyle. And he leads off against Williams. Had a great at-bat against Cade Smith the other night. First pitch is a high curve.
1: Cleveland catcher is challenging a call of ball.
0: And Patrick Bailey challenging that call. And he got it wrong. It was high.
2: Take that.
1: Ball is confirmed. Cleveland has one challenge remaining.
2: Let's go. Let's hope that turns into something big for the White Sox. Just a simple little miss. Maybe that's the difference in this particular at-bat.
0: Here's a 1-0 inside by about 6 inches. Ball two.
2: Or the fact that now they got to be very cautious on how they use their next challenge.
0: That could make a big difference. You're right. Hitters count for Montgomery. The 2-0 on the way. He's late on 98. That pitch was maybe high. 2-1.
2: Therein lies the problem. Right now, the ability to recognize that high fastball and lay off of it. If you're swinging at that, good luck.
0: 2-1. He drops in a sweeper for his strike. It's 2-2. Seven batters in. He's got four strikeouts. He's back in it here, 2-2. The pitch. Pop foul back and into the seats. Boy, these are tough decisions for the fans because it's been raining now for a while. Do you head for cover and maybe miss some big play, or do you sit through the rain?
2: We're seeing a combination. There are some that are in and under the cover. Others are saying, I'm staying.
0: 2-2. He got him swinging on a curveball.
2: That's the theme right now, and it's not unusual for the White Sox to swing and miss in this series, especially of late.
0: One down. Here's Brenton Doyle playing center.
2: Look, Sox have got to get base runners. Not complicated.
0: Corner guys are in. Doyle fouls on the screen on a sweeper.
2: You know, you got to get this guy out of the stretch and see if it makes a difference. Little threat of speed. Little two-out bunt wouldn't hurt. Little one-out bunt wouldn't hurt. Just somebody on base.
0: The 0-1. Called strike on a curve. Williams has such a good fastball, but how about this? He throws breaking balls 51% of the time. That is the highest percentage among all qualified starters.
2: Yeah, because he can command it very well. He tunnels all of his pitches.
0: 0-2 is low and away on a sweeper.
2: Yeah, he's got that short arm delivery, kind of like Sean Burke. These guys are throwing from their ear like a catcher does down to second. And then they just tunnel it right out of the same slot.
0: 0-1-2. Hit foul in the air to right out of play. Tanachi's on deck. One out, third inning. Nothing, nothing. A pitch. He struck him out swinging on a curveball. Six strikeouts the first time through the order. All swinging.
2: Well, if the White Sox have 10 strikeouts tonight, I believe they set the record for a five-game series in the postseason. They're on the way to that easily.
0: Here's Antonacci, worked a 2-0 count and then blistered a liner that was caught by Quanen left back in the first inning. Ramirez in at third, low in a few steps at first. Antonacci swings and grounds foul on a curve.
2: That's interesting because Sam generally is going to work the count. He went after a first pitch curveball just below the knees. I think he was just trying to set the pitcher up and be ready to go early.
0: The 0-1. Inside and low on a hook. Hit by pitch is always in play when Sam's at the plate.

0: He's been hit four times in this postseason, three off the single season playoff record. Bounce to first, easy pick for Lowe. He's going to flip it to the pitcher. And it goes 3-1 to get Antonacci. And we head to the bottom of the third, still scoreless from Cleveland on the Hard Rock Casino White Sox Network.
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0: Steinhoffels is a proud partner of the White Sox this season. Every time they turn a double play at home, Steinhoffels donates $200 to Special Spaces to help create dream bedrooms for children battling cancer. Still lightly raining. Home third, Patrick Bailey, Petey Halpin, and Brian Rocchio will face Sean Burke. Really a big game off the bench in game four, and he hits a bouncer over to Mydroth. Lots of time. He'll underhand flip to Murakami, one away. And a home run knocked in two in the Guardians' 9-5 win in game four. Seven up, seven down for Sean Burke. Here's Halpin getting his first start in this set. Left-hand hitter, he's playing center. And takes a strike on a curveball. The Guardians are trying to become the fourth team to win a division series after losing the first two games at home. Previously, teams went 3-32 after dropping those first two at home. The 0-1. It's high on a fastball. Actually a cutter. Sox are hoping to make this the third division series in which the road team won every game. Happened in 2010, Texas over the Rays. 2012 in the NL, San Francisco beat the Reds. There's a cutter. It's a strike outside corner. It's 1-2 on Halpin.
9: Well, right now it's not complicated. Sean Burke needs to match Gavin Williams. And he's doing it so far. And then some. Williams, he's allowed a base runner.
0: And, yes, a lot of strikeouts, but that will tend to add to your pitch count. Burke's 1-2 to Halpin. way outside on a fastball. Sean not happy with that result. 2-2.
9: Yeah, you're right. Strikeouts generally boost the pitch count, but unfortunately, right now, Williams is very efficient with those strikeouts.
0: He's at 38 pitches made through three. Here's number 25 for Burke. And it's off the outside, and it's a full count. Halpin in the regular year hit 225 with four home runs, including a big one against the White Sox. He waits on a payoff and fouls.
9: Oh, he was thinking, hey, I hit a three-run home run against these guys before. I'm going for a solo shot to give us a lead. He had a big swing right there. He has some pop.
0: That home run you mentioned was off Sean Newcomb back in mid-September. Another 3-2. Hit on the ground. Mune with a backhanded stab. Hill underhand flip to Bird. Boy, has he played great defense the last couple of days.
9: Oh, yeah. I guess there's a reason why there are some that say, Keith Hernandez, Murakami. Murakami, that is. Mune. High hop, somehow he controls it on the backhand slide. Not a routine play, especially in these wet conditions.
0: Burke taking his time getting back to the hill. The plate umpire Carapazza walked all the way out to hand him a ball.
9: I like that because, you know, these umpires need to use a little discretion on how much time you're going to allow a guy to recover. They don't ever do it for the outfielders that are sprinting all over the place. Those guys are running back to their positions.
0: Rocchio, the switch hitting shortstop with two outs. First pitch taken low and outside. Burke did not land very cleanly, so he's working on that spot in front of the rubber. Now wants a new baseball. Now he goes to clean his spikes.
9: Well, every single pitch is very important, and he is get a shot. He's got clay just stuck right now in the bottom of his cleats. You know what happens? They have that little scrub pad back there to clean your spikes, and it gets all filled with mud right. And dirt, and it doesn't do a good job.
0: You have a tongue depressor as well to do it manually. The 1-0 to Rocchio. It's high on a slider for ball two. Nothing, nothing. Bottom of the third. The pitch. Curve is high. Teal will challenge.
10: Chicago catcher is challenging the call of ball.
0: And it's a strike. Good challenge by Teal.
10: It's overturned to a strike.
0: That's a big pitch. It's 2-1 instead of 3-0. Here it comes. Strike called on a curve. 2-2. Kwan is on deck. Burke wants another new ball.
9: Look, it's really important in these conditions to have the baseball right, the landing spot right. All these things make a difference on if you hang a pitch or not.
0: Now the motion and the 2-2. Hit in the air, foul, third base side, out of play. Rain has essentially stopped, just very lightly coming down. Neither team with a hit so far. There's only been one base runner. That was a Tristan Peters two-out walk in the second. The pitch. Just fouled back on a curve. Still 2-2.
9: A nice breaking ball by Burke, but I think it just needs to be a little more dynamic. It's a big break, but it's not biting. That's why he's able to get a piece of that one.
0: Go, go, go, go. The pitch. He checked on a low one. He went. Vic Karpaza rings him up. It's a strikeout. Three perfect innings for Sean Burke so far. Off to the fourth. Whoever wins moves on. Nothing, nothing. Sox and Guardians on the Hard Rock Casino White Sox Network.
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0: 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Sox bat in the fourth against Gavin Williams. Teal, Vargas, Murakami. Six strikeouts for Williams among the first nine outs recorded. Here's the pitch to Teal. It's high. Wind has calmed down a little bit. Outfield deep. The 1-0 pitch. Check swing strike on a sweeper that was off the inside.
9: I mean, that's a story that the batter tells you when he does that. Took the high fastball, and in his mind, he was getting another fastball, and he was swinging. Didn't get the fastball, and he couldn't stop himself.
0: 1-1. Takes a sweeper. It's a strike.
9: Look, this is like psychology 101 in baseball. You know the batter, after just checking his swing on a bad breaking ball, he's probably saying, don't swing at that again. So they throw another breaking ball that he takes.
0: 1-2. Got him looking on a curve.
9: Need a good clearing of the minds over in the dugout with the hitting coaches. This guy's got to get it right. This is their last chance tonight. If they don't get it right, they're going home. So they've got to figure out in game right now how to put good at-bats together.
0: Vargas, a batter. He's 0-for-1. He bounced to short in the first inning. He's been an on-base machine in this series. And he nearly got clipped on a backup curve.
9: I think this is one guy that they want to make sure doesn't get that one mistake to drive out of here.
0: 4-for-11 with 8 walks in the set. Swing and a miss. The division series record for walks in a series is 9. Corey Seager with Texas 3 years ago. Vargas is

0: 7 for 16 against Williams. And he takes low.
1: Well, it'd be fitting, right, if he matched or broke the record for walks in a series, considering he had 101 on the year.
0: That's what he does well. He homered off Cade Smith in game four, the 2-1. Foul tipped on a curve. It's 2-2.
1: That was the pitch. That was the one. It was in the location that you can crush it. He had the timing. He just didn't connect.
0: Ball two, strike two on Vargas. Rests the bat on his back shoulder. The pitch. Good take on a low outside sweeper, and it's full. Gavin Williams on a 3-2. Called strike three on a fastball. He's got 8 strikeouts.
1: Well, guys are thinking too much, trying to work at bats. But when you get to 2 strikes, it's all about covering a lot of the strike zone with any pitch on its way. He just took a fastball up in the zone.
0: 2 down, Murakami batting. And he fouls on the screen behind the plate on a sweeper. The 0-1. Strike call. Fastball, 101.
1: Yeah, Williams is amped up. He is feeling it. He's efficient. And he's outthinking the hitters.
0: Fans are on their feet here in Cleveland. 2 outs, 2 strikes on Munetaka Murakami. The pitch. He struck him out swinging. 9 punch outs for Gavin Williams. Bottom of the 4th. Nothing on the Hard Rock Casino White Sox Network.
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0: These two starting pitchers have been brilliant so far. Neither has allowed a hit. Stephen Kwan in there against Sean Burke. First pitch, Kwan bunts toward third. It is foul.
1: It was just a matter of time before somebody was smart enough to try it. Wet conditions, two dominant pitchers. Who wants it more? Base runners are needed, and Kwan, who's been a hot hitter, said, you know what? They're going to have to make a play on me.
0: So one strike on Kwan. Slow start to the regular season, but had a big second half to get his numbers back where you're used to seeing them. There's a swing and a line drive and a base hit out into right center. Peters plays it on a bounce. How often does a guy bunt foul and then swing and pick up a hit?
1: It's happened again. Maybe everybody should just try it.
0: First hit for either team. First base runner for the Guardians, and here's Ramirez.
1: Well, the real problem is it's a leadoff base runner.
0: Burke steps off. Ramirez flied out his first at bat. The pitch. High and outside on a curve.
1: Now the Guardians get to see Burke out of the stretch for the first time as well.
0: Ramirez had two quiet games here in Cleveland and two very loud ones in Chicago. A 1-0. Called strike on a cutter.
1: This is the old, you got to be quick to the plate, but you got to stay focused and not make a mistake to the batter.
0: Murakami holding the runner at first base. The set, the 1-1. It's high and outside on a slider. 35 homers, 38 steals against the White Sox. Jose Ramirez and Hall of Famer Reggie Jackson, the only two players to amass 30 homers and 30 steals against the White Sox franchise. The pitch, called strike on a cutter. Everything's been up, even the two strikes right at the top of the zone. 2-2.
1: Yeah, you don't want to push your luck with that pitch again. A cutter right at the top of the strike zone. If he's looking up there, that is crushable.
0: That sets up a 2-2. Here it comes. Swing and a line shot toward the corner and right, and it's gone. A line drive, two-run homer for Jose Ramirez.
1: I believe it was a curveball that he got to that tried to get down and in. And he just reacted.
0: It was not a strike. It was way down, and he gulped it out of here. And the Guardians lead 2-0.
1: Well, out of the stretch for the first time, and that breaking ball did not have a ton of bite on it. Even if it wasn't a strike, it was one he could see in time.
0: And he got a curtain call to boot. DeLauder takes low on a sinker. 2-0 Guardians. First two hits of the night are a single and a home run. Still nobody out. The 1-0, DeLauder, Lions foul, back and out of play.
1: That's not complicated. Got to hold them there. See if your offense can figure something out against a guy that's locked in Williams.
0: The 1-1, low on a curve. A stretching going on in the White Sox bullpen.

0: And for me, it all started with the effort of a bunt. Led to a good swing on a base hit and then a home run.
1: DeLauder hits a pop fly to shallow left. Antonacci in, he almost stumbled. He makes a catch.
0: Yeah,
1: like he toe-picked, took out some sod out there.
0: I think what he did is there's a tendency for outfielders to run in like that a little quicker, and then they plant their heels to slow down, and it just digs into that wet turf and gives.
1: That brings up Joe Adell. First pitch is hit in the air, foul to right, out of play. Homers matter, and they matter a lot in the playoffs.
0: And the White Sox haven't been hitting them, and that's something they did all year long.
1: There's a strike on a cutter.
0: Well, that swing by Ramirez, they keep replaying it. He hardly did anything but just go down and golf that out of here. Just a under control contact swing.
1: 0-2. And this is low and outside. Last two postseasons combined, you're 44-9 when you out homer your opponent.
0: Yeah, that makes sense.
1: 14-4 in this playoffs.
0: But if you take anything away from what Ramirez did, if you're the White Sox, you go, hey, maybe we should be under control. Don't try and crush everything.
1: The 1-2 to Adell is high. Cleveland leads 2-0 in the fourth inning. The 2-2. Crack bat roller to short, and the throw's going to not be made. Pulsa kind of hesitated, thinking Vargas might cut it off, but nobody had a play. Adell has an infield single.
0: This is when things turn positive for a team. A little leadoff base hit to right, home run, broken bat. That lets you know things are supposed to go your way, because that's a great pitch off the inside part of the plate. And all Adell did was hit it and run.
1: That'll bring up Nathaniel Lowe. Three hits all in the inning for Cleveland. And a curve misses off the inside corner.
0: If the White Sox ever get out of this inning with this score, what it is, you've just got to remember, you don't need it all back in one swing. You need base runners.
1: There's a pop-up right in the middle of the infield. It'll be Murakami to make the catch right in front of the mound. So that's the second out. And it'll bring up Bazana. Eight of the last 10 White Sox batters have struck out against Gavin Williams. Newcomb's now up in the bullpen. And Bazana fouls.
0: Yeah, that has been the bugaboo, especially the last couple of games for the White Sox. The lack of contact.
1: Runner at first, two outs, two home for Cleveland, and Burke will throw over late to check on Adell.
0: Yeah, the Guardians are a team that like to get you when they've got you down. They would be running.
1: We'll stretch the pitch. Foul. Nothing in two.
0: It's like a Guardian philosophy. When you've got them distracted, take advantage of everything. Take the extra base, steal a base, make them have to make plays.
1: Two strikes on the rookie Bazana. The set by the righty Burke. The pitch. Outside.
0: At this stage, with the count the way it is, the focus has to be getting what you need on the pitch, not worrying about the base runner at first.
1: One and two. Burke comes set with four on the clock. The pitch. Swing and a miss. Strike three on a slider. Good job by Sean to regroup after Ramirez hit that home run. It's 2-0 Cleveland after four in the decisive game five on the Hard Rock Casino White Sox Network.
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1: Back in our Bell Tire broadcast booth here at Progressive Field in Cleveland. Guardians on top, 2-0. Andrew Benintendi leads off the fifth. Gavin Williams has nine strikeouts through four.
0: Yeah, one strikeout away from setting the record for this division series.
1: Benintendi takes low and in for ball one. He was a strikeout victim in the second. The 1-0. Fouled back into the seats, 1-1.
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1: Here comes a 1-1. Swing and a miss on a fastball.
0: If he could will his way back to his good swing, he'd do it, Benintendi. But it's out of sorts for, I think, lack of at-bats in the latter part of the season.
1: A 1-2. Low on a curve. 2-2. Sox have had one man reach. That was Peters on a two-out walk in the second inning.
0: Yeah, he has a no-hitter. Just not a perfect game.
1: 2-2. Fouled on 99.
0: Benintendi had the timing there. Just unfortunate.

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1: I'd like to welcome our listeners in Michigan City tuned in on 95.9 FM tonight. Here's the pitch. Grounded foul.
0: Better swings right now on these breaking balls and fastballs Benintendi's going after. And Williams is trying to figure out, okay, he's on 99, he's on 83. I got to figure something else out.
1: Another 2-2. Got him swinging. Tried to check on a sweeper and could not.
0: Yeah, he timed it up. Instead of the curve, he went to the sweeper at different speed.
1: Ten strikeouts for Gavin Williams. Peters the batter. Takes a strike on a curve.
0: Williams one away from striking out that 11 that he did in the first playoff game he pitched in against the Sox.
1: 0-1 is high. Count now 1-1. Hopefully the rain is gone. Wind has really calmed down. The pitch. Fastball painted on the inside corner. 1-2. One ball, two strikes. Here it comes. Fouled.
0: Well, it was supposed to be an advantage by making the Guardians have to use Williams in the final game. Last game at our ballpark. And it hasn't
1: helped him.
0: Yeah, it hasn't affected him at all. He's looking great.
1: A 1-2. Tap foul back of the plate. Looks like Bailey might have gotten some debris or some dirt in his eye. So he might have a little bit of a delay here. This copyrighted broadcast is presented by authority of the Chicago White Sox and may not be reproduced or retransmitted in any form, plus the accounts and descriptions of this game may not be disseminated without the express written consent of the Chicago White Sox. One out, fifth inning. 2-0 Guardians. The 1-2 to Peters. He fouls one off his foot. Well, how about an 18 pitch walk? He did that against Williams in the regular season.
0: Well, the White Sox need base runners, and right now they're not figuring out a way for that to happen. Whatever it takes.
1: Well, he's a third of the way there. Six pitches. The 1-2. Swing and a ground ball picked up by Bazzana. Throw to first is in time. Kind of wondering if the Guardians defenders might be asleep. But he made the play.
0: Yeah.
1: They haven't really been needed much.
0: That's exactly right. 10 strikeouts and he's not even through the fifth inning yet. So, yes.
1: Meidroth with two outs will take his timeout before the at-bat. First pitch to Chase is drilled on a line foul to right off the netting.
0: White Sox, a team that earlier this year, a lot before the All-Star break, had no problem coming back late in games. They're going to need to do it today.
1: 0-1 is tap foul. Just not able to square this guy up. Nothing in two.
0: No doubt that his breaking stuff is biting and his fastball's 99 to 101. So everything is working.
1: The 0-2. Taken low.
0: The
1: Guardians bullpen is quiet. We saw Newcomb up earlier for the White Sox.

0: 1-2 is low. Back-to-back curves. It's 2-2 on Mydroth. They give him the entire left field corner. Kwan shaded way over toward left center. And Halpin in right center. They give him straight away center for that matter. Fouled back of the plate. Still 2-2.
1: Yeah, I mean, there's Kwan to cover, well, I don't know, about 120 yards of the outfield by himself. You got the center fielder and right fielder covering about 80 yards.
0: The 2-2 to Mydroth. He skies foul to right. This will get out of play. Williams now over 70 pitches. 50 strikes, 21 balls. The pitch. Swing and a miss. Strike three. He's got 11. And he's got a 2-0 lead. We head to the bottom of the fifth on the Hard Rock Casino White Sox Network.
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8: The White Sox trail the Guardians 2-0 in an all-or-nothing Game 5 in Cleveland as we head to the bottom of the fifth. That's when we bring you our Sox Twitter poll question. Len and DJ, whenever you're ready.
0: We are ready, Jeff.
8: All right. Today we asked White Sox fans, with the rare road field advantage that the White Sox have had this postseason, does the fact that they're in Cleveland tonight give you any added confidence? Yes or no?
0: Well, I would have said no before the home run, but I'm going to say no.
1: I'm going to say the question was asked earlier and they said yes.
0: Jeff?
8: They say right now 54% no, 46%
1: okay.
8: Yes.
0: Patrick Bailey takes a strike fastball from Sean Burke. Bottom of the fifth. 2-0 on a home run by Jose Ramirez on an ankle-high curveball. Newcomb is back up in the bullpen. Bailey takes high on a cutter.
1: Pitch count. Just at 58. But if they start having good swings at him second time through this lineup, then they'll make a move.
0: 1-1. Down and in on a cutter. Two games in Chicago, Bailey had four hits, including a home run. The 2-1 called strike outside corner, 2-2 on the switch hitter, who's batting from the left side. The 2-2 coming. Foul back. The White Sox win this one. They'll head directly to St. Petersburg, Florida. The Guardians win. They're going to fly tomorrow. And the Rays will be well rested after they swept the Yankees. Bounce to the first baseman. Murakami's got it. He'll take it to the bag for the out.
1: Hey, Miguel Vargas is nominated for the 2026 Hank Aaron Award. 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
0: The batter is Petey Halpin. I'm guessing Burke will be done after Rocchio and hopefully after this inning. The pitch is high because then it's Kwan and Ramirez for the third time. It's usually when a manager starts to think about a change. One-o pitch is fouled.
1: Yeah, I believe you're right, especially since Newcomb is up and at him again. Perfect through three innings, and then a single home run and another infield hit, and just like that, it's 2-0.
0: 1-1, late swing and a foul. One ball, two strikes to Halpin. Peter Linden Halpin, he goes by Petey. Third round pick in 2020. He takes high.
1: Again, the pitch count's not the issue for sure for Burke, but you mentioned certain pockets of the lineup where you might want to get a left-hander out there.
0: The kick and a 2-2. Line softly over Murakami and into the corner and right. Peters over to pick it up. Halpin's going to try for three. There might be a play. The throw by Mydrop. They're going to get him. Overly aggressive. Petey Halpin tried for three. And he is thrown out. 9-4-5.
1: Yeah, I really don't even know what that was. I mean, that's a clear double, and his third base coach was not waving him over to third on that. He just put his head down and said, they're going to have to throw me out for whatever reason. And he just went for it, and he was out pretty easily.
0: Big defensive play. Two outs. Here is Rocchio. Halpin will be credited with a double. Rocchio takes a curve. It's a strike.
1: How about this? If baseball said, if you get thrown out on that play, you don't get a hit at all. Guys would stop at second for sure.
0: Oh, that's true.
1: It'd be a double. I'm not running it. It's risky.
0: The 0-1 popped up. Foul ground. Back of the plate. Teal will get over there, but it's out of play. Hey, ABS challenges are a reminder. Second opinion is always a good idea. Get yours at Northwestern Medicine. Two Zip Guardians. We're in the fifth. Wide stance by Rocchio. In the left-handed batter's box, the 0-2 coming. And it's low on a slider. It's 1-2.
1: Usually Rocchio with two strikes has the approach of trying to stay inside the baseball. Hit the fastball the other direction.
0: A 1-2 pitch, swing and a miss, strike three. Well, that might be it for Sean Bird. Five innings of work, four hits, two runs. Sox trail 2-0 after five on the Hard Rock Casino White Sox Network.
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0: Top of the sixth, it is still 2-0. Gavin Williams has not surrendered a hit through five. He's got 11 strikeouts against one walk. He'll face Colson Montgomery, Brenton Doyle, and Sam Antonacci.
1: And, man, to this point, they are set up exactly where they would want to be. Williams going deep in this game and not worrying so much about your bullpen.
0: Outfield plays Colson to pull. First pitch, swung on and missed on a curveball. See if somebody can get a hold of one. 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All new members get $25 in free play when they sign up. Come out and try your luck today. Swing and a miss on a sweeper, nothing and two.
1: Thank you. Moments like this, Colson just decides he's going to get a strike and he's going to swing. So as soon as the ball leaves the pitcher's hand, it doesn't matter what the pitch is going to be or the location, he is swinging.
0: A two-strike pitch coming up. He hit him. He hit him down near the ankle. And thankfully, he's got some protection down there. And the leadoff man is aboard. And we talked earlier about how big that is for the White Sox to get that first batter on base.
1: Take the gift and go to first base and ask for a little help from the guys behind you.
0: I mean, an 0-2 against this guy. He actually hit him on the outside of the foot. Here's Doyle. He takes outside and low on a curveball.
1: Right now, all of a sudden, you know, with the leadoff man aboard, it's a 2-0 lead. You get power standing at the plate. Trust me, the Guardians are standing there going, don't hang one. They know that one swing in the Sox, everything changes for them.
0: The second batter he's faced out of the

0: Because this is an elimination game for both teams.
1: The Sox are still trying to pick up their first hit.
0: But 2-1. Ooh, awkward swing and a miss on an inside fastball. Doyle would like to have that one back. And it's 2-2.
1: Yeah, you said awkward swing. It was already in the catcher's mitt, and he went a half-hearted underwater swing.
0: The 2-2. He struck him out swinging on a high heater. He's got a dozen strikeouts.
1: Sox have now set a division series record for strikeouts.
0: So he's just tied their club postseason record. Charles Nagy had 12 strikeouts in a game in 96. Sam Antonacci's put the ball in play twice, and he takes a strike on a sweeper.
1: Now the White Sox strikeout team, and it's continued in the postseason. They've done enough to win the first four games of the postseason. Strikeouts included, but not to this pace.
0: Williams has gotten 22 swings and misses. The 0-1. Sam fouls back off the catcher. Nothing at two.
1: Well, you have to admit that the stuff that Williams has been featuring is elite, electric, however you want to say it. There's a reason why the Sox don't have a hit yet.
0: The pitch. Low. 1-2. Everybody but Antonacci and Peters has struck out at least once in this game. Runner on first. One away. The 1-2. Grounded foul.
1: Sam uses a very light bat. 30 ounces. And when he gets to two strikes, he chokes up. So he can really wait back to try and make some contact late.
0: Another 1-2. There's a slicing fly down the left field side off the netting. Still 1-2. We got some rain earlier. We played through it. Temperatures in the mid-60s. Very comfortable night aside from the wet stuff. And a very loud sellout crowd here in Cleveland. 1-2 on Sam Antonacci. The pitch. Lined foul. Just kind of punched that one toward the left. Off the netting. This will be pitch 87 for Williams. Here it is. A swing and a soft line drive out into shallow right. Caught by Chase DeLauder. Just held up too long.
1: Yep, sounded like it broke his bat.
0: Two down. Montgomery still at first base, and the batter is Kyle Teal. He has struck out twice, once swinging, the other looking. First pitch, he is fouled.
1: That swing right there by Kyle has been pretty typical throughout the playoffs. He struck out a bit, that's for sure. Big swing, trying to really barrel something up.
0: One on, two down, 2-0 Guardians. Sixth inning, the 0-1. There's a line drive, base hit, right field, played on a bounce by DeLauder. Montgomery will stop at second. They've got their first hit of the night. And Miguel Vargas coming to bat.
1: Well, at least there's that. The White Sox.

0: Sox get a hit against Williams, against all 12 strikeouts he's picked up.
1: Carl Willis, their pitching coach, will make a visit. 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
1: The moment. Miguel Vargas at the plate with two on and two out in the sixth inning. He has grounded out and struck out looking. Look at second by Williams. The pitch to Vargas. Strike called. He's going to challenge a sweeper. He thought it was outside.
2: Chicago batters challenging to call strike.
0: This matters.
1: And it will be overturned. It was wide. One ball, no strikes. Sox are 2-for-2 in those challenges.
0: Makes a difference on how the tilt goes in favor of the pitcher or the hitter in this situation. And the hitter wanted it in his favor.
1: The 1-0. Low on a curve.
0: We need our Jose Ramirez moment right here with Vargas. He's been your guy all year long. And he's done a nice job taking the first two pitches. Can he put together the perfect swing?
1: 33 regular season home runs. He takes low. It's 3-0.
0: It literally looks like Williams is saying, you know what? I will not give him a pitch to hit out of this ballpark. We got a left-hander warming in the bullpen, a left-hander on deck in Murakami. I'm not challenging him.
1: The 3-0 is a strike. It was low. Vargas will not challenge.
0: Well, that tells me a story. The pitch was low, and it was kind of obviously low. He must want one more pitch to try and hit one out of here.
1: The 3-1. Low on a fastball. That'll load the bases. What will Steven Vogt do?
0: Oh, he's going to go get the left-hander.
1: Yep, here he comes. So that's it for Gavin Williams, who will get one of the loudest ovations you'll hear for a departing pitcher. Sox with a two-out chance in the sixth. Bases loaded. 2-0 Cleveland. We've got a pitching change on the Hard Rock Casino White Sox Network.
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1: It'll be a left-left matchup. Eric Sobrowski against Munetaka Murakami. Two out, sixth inning. Bases loaded for the White Sox. Cleveland leads the game 2-0. Mune was competitive against lefties. A low batting average, 180, but a 7.25 OPS because he will take his walks. Seven of his 35 homers were against southpaws.
0: Well, Sobrowski in this ballpark in the postseason has given up three of his own runs. And the two appearances that he made in the first two games, can he give up two runs of somebody else's with a base hit here?
1: Here we go. Three on, two away. Mune takes a strike. 94 near the inside corner. Lefties hit 194 against Sobrowski, but righties batted 135. It's actually better against righties. The 0-1. Swing and a miss on a fastball. Nothing at two.
0: Yeah, they know to try and tie up Murakami. That was almost down the middle, but the first one was inside, and he's just not getting the barrel to the spot.
1: The pitch, he takes high. Sobrowski kind of overcooked that one. Montgomery is at third. Teal the tying run at second. Vargas the go-ahead run at first.
0: Grichuk on deck. Be great to get him an at-bat here.
1: 1-2. Low. Good take. It was a fastball. Ooh, they're going to challenge it. I think they're going to lose their last challenge here. And it is low.
2: Balls confirmed. Stevens out of challenges.
1: Well, Bailey spends their last ABS challenge. And it's 2-2 on Murakami. Big pitch coming up. Here it is. Foul tip, strike three. Thirteen strikeouts for Guardians pitchers. Sox leave them loaded. We head to the bottom of the sixth. 2-0 Guardians on the Hard Rock Casino White Sox Network.
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16: The White Sox need some runs as they trail 2-0 in an elimination game, Game 5,
17: We go to the bottom of the sixth in Cleveland, and that's when we bring you our Gateway to the Booth, brought to you by the City of Countryside, Chicago's Western Gateway. It's an Ask Len Day. When you're ready, Mr. Casper?
1: I'm ready.
17: All right. Kev in Aurora wants to know, Len, do you like the idea of Major League Baseball potentially reducing to a 154-game season with a slightly expanded postseason for the LDS?
1: I like all of it except for the pick your opponent part of it. That is fraught with a lot of issues. Stephen Kwan takes a strike. New pitcher Sean Newcomb, a lefty. 154 in terms of the schedule. Guaranteed off day every week. Kwan takes a strike. Best of seven in the division round. I like all of that, but I don't. I think reseeding is fine. Top seed plays the lowest seed, but I don't like the idea of you pick your opponent. Sounds a little gimmicky to me. Fouled. Two strikes on Kwan. I guess part of the proposal with the squeezed schedule is you'd play four split doubleheaders. Called strike three. Inside corner slurve to get Kwan.
0: They don't have any challenges left anyway.
1: That's right. Here's Ramirez. He gave them the lead with a two-run shot in the fourth off Burke. But he would play a split doubleheader against each division opponent to make the schedule work. First pitch strike on a breaking ball, nothing and one. He's batting right-handed this time. The pitch. Called strike two. Fastball. High outside corner, 97. Nothing and two. Third appearance for Newcomb in this series. He went two innings in each of the last two outings. And he misses down and in. He opened game three. The 1-2 is a called strike three. Might have been high. But as you mentioned, no more challenges for the Guardians. So back-to-back K's of the looking variety. That'll bring up Chase DeLauder. Hunter Gaddis is up in the Cleveland bullpen. Looks like he's coming in for the seventh. Swinging a hard ground ball. Diving attempt by Mydroth, and all he does is deflect it into the outfield to go pick it up. It's a base hit.
0: Yeah. It's either that goes in your glove or it doesn't. It's a great effort by Mydroth, but diving fully extended, hit right off the heel of his glove and just trickled away. It stays close. Maybe he has a chance to pop up and throw to first, but it didn't.
1: A two-out single. Here's Joe Adell. First pitch by Newcomb is outside.
0: Adell is just hoping to have a mistake up in the zone, in where he can get the barrel and yank it out of here. He has power all directions, but looks to favor trying to pull the ball against lefties.
1: Swing and a foul right at home plate. Six, two zip Cleveland. Loser goes home. Winner heads to play the Rays in the ALCS. 1-1. Swing and a miss on a changeup. One on, two down. The pitch, swing and a miss, strike three. On a change, we'll head to the seventh inning. 2-0 Cleveland. This is the Hard Rock Casino White Sox Network.
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1: 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So a reprieve for Andrew Benintendi. He was going to be lifted for Grichuk. But now with a righty in the game, it'll be Benintendi to lead it off. And he takes a strike on a changeup on the outside corner.
0: Gaddis has gone to that changeup more than his favorite slider since the White Sox have taken that pitch away from him in recent outings.
1: He's pitched in every game in the series. He misses low on a changeup.
0: You know, throws in the mid to high 90s, but he prefers to throw the changeup and slider. Show you the fastball.
1: Foster Griffin, a lefty, is up. Swing and a miss on a fastball. 1-2 on the DH.
0: Well, it's a terrible time to have some hitters get a little bit cold, and Benny's been cold because of the what I mentioned earlier, not the regular bats late, but his pitching staff for the Guardians has been stepping up the last three games.
1: 1-2. Check swing, strike three.
0: Hat trick for Murakami, hat trick for Benintendi.
1: They've struck out 14 times tonight as a team. Here's Peters. A
0: couple games back, we struck out 19 times. Seems like we're on that pace again here tonight.
1: Peters takes inside. He has walked and grounded out. He's playing right field tonight with Doyle in center. The 1-0. Check swing. He went around on what would have been ball two. That pitch was inside and low. He was geared up to swing. 1-1. Peters will get a timeout. Ramirez in and off the line at third. The 1-1. Crack bat, line drive, base hit to right. Finally, a little luck and a ball in play. If he doesn't crack his bat, he probably lines out.
0: We'll take it any way we can get it right about now. Sox needing base runners.
1: Just their second hit. And the batter is Mydroth. The pitch. He bunts. He pushes it foul toward first base.
0: Well, let's hope it leads to a good base hit now that he's tried the bunt. And usually with a right-hander falling off toward first base, you don't bunt it that direction. It's easier for him to field and or cover first. It's the left-hander's falling toward third base when you like to push bunt.
1: The 0-1. Swing and a miss on a changeup. Boy, he came out of his shoes on that swing.
0: Yeah, he did, on a pitch that wasn't a strike. It was inside. He has done that a couple times. Chase is a strikeout victim twice already. And he's on the verge of making it a hat trick for himself.
1: 0-2. Outside and low. Let's pause 10 for ID on the Hard Rock Casino White Sox Network.
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1: A 1-2. Mydroth strikes out swinging on a foul tip. Two gone. Here's Colson Montgomery.
0: Yeah, Chase was trying to tie this game up. Last two swings on changeups inside off the plate.
1: Montgomery struck out in the third, was plunked in the sixth. Peter's still at first. Fastball strike on the outside corner.
0: That's the location Montgomery usually likes it. Fastball's out on the outside corner where he can get his arms extended. But he wasn't ready.
1: The 0-1, fouled in the air, out of play.
0: That fastball was on the inside corner and up.
1: And you could probably count on one hand White Sox being in a hitter's count tonight.
0: That's exactly right. And mentioned at the onset of this broadcast that the one thing they had to do was work counts, get deep at bats, give themselves a chance, and it's been the opposite. But that has a lot to do with the pitching they've been facing as well.
1: 0-2 on Colson Montgomery. The pitch. Called strike three. He dotted the low inside corner. And Gattis is fired up. Seventh inning stretch from Cleveland. 2-0 Guardians. This is the Hard Rock Casino White Sox Network.
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17: Around the major leagues, President of Baseball Operations Sam Fold of the Phillies has declined the Athletics' offer to become the A's new president of baseball ops. The NLCS will begin tomorrow in Milwaukee when the back-to-back champion Dodgers will visit the Brewers. What a matchup it is, too, as the Dodgers will send a trade deadline ace acquisition Tarek Skubal to the mound against the very likely winner of the NL's Cy Young this year, Jacob Mizorowski. That game is tomorrow night at 7. Winner of tonight's rubber match will head to St. Petersburg to play Tampa in the ALCS Game 1 Monday night. Getting late in Cleveland, the White Sox trail the Guardians 2-0 as we head to the bottom of the 7th. Back to Len Casper and Darren Jackson.
1: Lowe hits a chop to the first baseman Murakami. He'll flip it to Newcomb at the bag. One pitch, one out. Second inning of action for Sean Newcomb. Here's Pisana. Sox have pitched well. Really, it was a two-batter sequence. Single by Kwan, homer by Ramirez. That's been it for either team tonight. The pitch to Pisana. Low and outside.
0: Yeah, I mean, you know, you had a feeling. It wasn't complicated that tonight was going to come down to who can shine the most. And right now it's one swing that's check, shining the most.
1: Check swing foul on a heater, 1-1.
0: And of course, absolute dominant pitching by the Guardians.
1: The 1-1. Pisana lines foul. Pulled that one to right, 1-2.
0: Hey fans, gear up with exclusive postseason apparel at the White Sox team store, Fanatics Experience. 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
1: 1-2, hit on the ground up the middle, and knocked down, but Colson couldn't glove it cleanly. And it's an error. He went to the other side of second base, and he just couldn't pick it up. And it is an error, and Bazana's aboard with one out.
0: Yeah, not complicated. Just a routine play for Colson, and he jammed himself. He got over there and kind of didn't get his glove out away from his body and bounced up and hit it right off the heel of his glove.
1: That'll bring up Bailey batting right-handed, and he takes a strike. Grant Taylor is up for the Sox. Cade Smith for the Guardians. The 0-1. Called strike two. Good fastball on the inside corner. Sean Newcomb on an 0-2. Bailey, it's a double play ball right to the shortstop. Montgomery to Meidroth to Murakami. Steinhoffels loves that. 6-4-3. We go to the 8th. 2-0 Cleveland on the Hard Rock Casino White Sox Network. 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
4: The Gattis, who gave up a broken bat single to Peters, but struck out three in the seventh, will face at least one batter here in the eighth with Cade Smith up, and it's Randall Grichuk to hit for Brenton Doyle. 2-0 Cleveland. One shutout in this series. That was a Sox 3-0 win in the opener. So Gattis against the pinch hitter Grichuk. Antonacci on deck, and then Kyle Teal. It's getting late. We're in the eighth inning. Grichuk checks his swing. He went around on an inside changeup. The set and the 0-1 outside on a letup.
5: This changeup that Gattis features takes me back to the former big league closer, Doug Jones. Similar movement and speeds that he's using.
4: Grichuk hits a ground ball foul to first. He checked his swing and kind of didn't know where the ball was at first, but thankfully it was foul. That would have been a very routine ground out.
5: You spent a little time around Jonesy.
4: I did in Milwaukee, yep.
5: Changeup specialist as a closer.
4: One and two on Grichuk. Both strikes have been check swings in this at bat. The 1-2 fouled in the air off to the right, out of play.
5: Fastball was out of the strike zone, up, and Grichuk tried to chop down through it and get to that pitch and drive it. See if Gattis comes back with that changeup. Seems to love it right now, or to the slider down and away.
4: 1-2. He got him swinging on a slider. Gattis strutting around the mound. He's feeling good. Four strikeouts. He's faced five batters.
5: Well, you think about how the White Sox figured him out later in the year. This is redemption for somebody like Gattis. His stuff is good, and he's changed his pattern on how he pitches to this team.
4: Now he works to Sam Antonacci. First pitch is low on a slider.
5: Check swing by Sam, so he was ready to go. He's not even up there thinking, work the count. He's ready to swing at the first strike that he gets.
4: The 1-0 outside. Obviously, one base runner and Smith's in the game. It's inevitable he will pitch. It's just a matter of when, not if.
5: Now, the earlier you get him in there, the better.
4: Ball two on Sam Antonacci. Gattis is ready. A pitch. Strike called on a heater. Two.

0: and one. Here it comes. Swing and a hard grounder pulled foul. First base side. It's 2-2.
1: Out in front of a changeup. Antonacci doesn't pull many pitches foul, so that pitch was slow and on the middle, the inner part of the plate.
0: The 2-2. A swing and a soft pop fly and a base hit to right. Dropped right in between the second baseman Bazzana and the right fielder DeLauder. And that's kind of been the hit area for the White Sox. They have three singles in the game, and it will be Cade Smith, but he'll have to face the tying run at home plate.
1: That swing by Antonacci was similar to the one that Ramirez took and hit a home run. Similar swing, different result.
0: Pitching change in the eighth. When we come back, it'll be Cade Smith against Kyle Teal. 2-0 Guardians on the Hard Rock Casino White Sox Network.
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0: Cade Smith's going to try to close this one out. He's looking for a five-out save. Antonacci's at first. One down. We're in the eighth inning. Smith, like Gattis, will have worked in all five games of the series. Kyle Teal takes low and in on a splitter. One run allowed. That was the Vargas home run in game four, and Miguel is on deck. The 1-0. Way outside and high.
1: One of the things that happens when you see a guy in every game is you feel like you have a chance as a batter when you've seen him this often, no matter how good he is, and he may still get you, but you feel going to the plate you have a chance.
0: Teal fouls back. He got a middle fastball at 98. It's 2-1 on him.
1: Kyle, with all the time he missed earlier in the year, has never been the guy that we know he's capable of being offensively, especially.
0: The 2-1. Called strike on a splitter. A little bit of a hanger. 2-2.
1: And that pitch, generally, if you aren't trying to get ready for the heat, you see that it is a crushable one. It's up belt high.
0: The 2-2. Swing and a miss, strike three on a low splitter.
1: That's the one you don't want to swing at. The one that was belt high, yes. The one that's down in the dirt, no. But that's what a splitter does. looks like a fastball across the knees and you get it wrong.
0: Sox have struck out 18 times tonight.
1: Hat trick now for Teal.
0: Vargas with two gone. Tying run at home plate. Called strike on a splitter.
1: And there was another belt high splitter. One that if you are thinking drive the fastball to center field, that one goes into the seats in left field. If you're thinking pull, you got no chance.
0: The slow swing at a splitter and a little soft grounder foul makes it 0-2.
1: Really comes down to what direction you're trying to drive the fastball to be able to hit the slower stuff.
0: Nothing at two. A pitch. A swing and a line drive foul. Ramirez almost caught it. Playing deep at third, but it landed foul just over his outstretched glove.
1: Yeah, he's guarding the line and he's playing way back. New bat needed for Vargas.
0: You'll almost never see an infielder make a catch on a foul lineup.
1: No, you don't.
0: Still 0-2, and the pitch. Low on a split. Will he try to sneak in a fastball at some point?
1: Yeah, he might, out of the strike zone. Not one in it.
0: A 1-2. Popped up. Foul territory. Bailey's got room behind the plate. And he makes a catch.
1: And it was a fastball, and it was a hittable one.
0: Sox turned away. They leave one. We go to the bottom of the eighth. 2-0 Guardians on the Hard Rock Casino White Sox Network.
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0: Sean Newcomb still in the game. Has already worked two scoreless innings. Taylor is ready if needed. 2-0 Guardians. We're in the bottom of the eighth. Edie Halpin leads off.
1: Let's shut him down and give him a finish.
0: Murakami, Benintendi, and Peters do in the ninth. As we look ahead, Left-left matchup. Halpin swings and misses on a fastball.
1: Fastball's been good by Newcomb. 96.
0: Gritchick now in right. Peters moves to center. The 0-1. Hit in the air. Pretty well out in the right center. Gritchick's back on it. And it's off the wall. Played by Peters. Halpin's got a leadoff double.
1: Well, that ball really jumped out there. I left the bat. I thought it was something that was maybe catchable, let alone just missing a home run by a couple of feet.
0: And he anchored himself to second base after getting thrown out earlier, third. And we've got a pitching change. It will be Grant Taylor coming in. Runner at second, nobody out. Eighth inning, 2-0 Cleveland on the Hard Rock Casino White Sox Network.
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0: Grant Taylor in the game at that tough outing in game four. Faced six batters, they all reached base. He comes on with a runner at second and nobody out in the eighth inning, and the Guardians lead 2-0. Brian Rocchio, the batter. They're expecting a bunt defensively. And he swings, hits a ground ball to the shortstop. Montgomery's only play is first, and he'll get him. It was a slow roller. That allowed Halpin to get to third, no problem, and that'll bring up Kwan.
1: Yeah, I mean, no need to punt if you're going to do that. Swing and hit it to the perfect spot at the perfect speed. And now you got a Mr. Contact up there that's going to just try and do that, make contact and get him in.
0: Infield in, outfield moving in against Kwan. And he takes high on a fastball at 100. Big insurance run at third. The 1-0. Inside on a curve. Ball two. Taylor home. It's high. Ramirez on deck. They don't hand out an MVP award for this particular round, but if the Guardians win, Ramirez would be that guy.
1: Oh, yeah. He's been interviewed after every win.
0: There's High for ball four. So Kwan walks, and they're at the corners for Ramirez with one out.
1: Not ideal, but just like the Guardians had to go through their tough spot in the lineup in the eighth, and they did it, the White Sox are trying to go through the tough spot in their lineup in the eighth.
0: They're going to walk him and load him.
1: Yeah, they're just going to walk him. What the heck? Why not?
0: Now you're already down two.
1: Enough's enough with Ramirez. He's locked in and motivated.
0: DeLauder will bat with the bases full.
1: And DeLauder, he's tough out again. He makes contact. He's lined out deep to center, fly to left, and he's picked up an infield hit. Doesn't strike out much. And the one thing he's done is hit into 13 double plays this year.
0: Bases loaded. And Teal and Taylor having a pitch com issue. So they'll get that sorted out. Without saying, you're already down two and you're facing Cade Smith. You can't go down more than what they are now.
1: Yeah, that's kind of factual. And the White Sox have not been that team the last part of this season that really had that big game-winning swing late. It's been something that they did earlier in the year, but in the latter part, they didn't have that guy step up and deliver the big two-run, three-run home run to walk it off. They need it in this one today.
0: Again, infield in. Bases loaded, one out. Halpin at third, Kwan at second, Ramirez at first. The pitch to DeLauder. Low on a fastball.
1: Grant's stuff is really good, but you can't be worried about it now. There's nowhere to put him. And you show him the fastball, use that tight breaking ball to get him right now.
0: 1-0, strike called on a curve. So 1-1.
1: And that had some bite on it. Tells you his stuff's good right now.
0: He comes set and pitches. Swinging a chopper up the middle. Backhanded by Mydroth. Throw to the plate. Out. Force play to get Halpin. For out number two. Base is still loaded. And here's Joe Adell.
1: It's a nice play by Chase. Backhanded behind the mound. And on the run, throwing off balance to the catcher, who then becomes just a first baseman. Doesn't have to worry about anything but keeping his foot on the plate and catching that. No need to think about throwing.
0: So the infield moves back. This would be a huge escape if Taylor can get Adell. The pitch. Called strike on a slider outside corner.
1: Yeah, that is the sequence he needs to be able to use to get ahead of these hitters. They're looking for that 100.
0: The 0-1. Called strike on a slider. Nothing in two. Sox backs are against the wall here in Cleveland. Down 2-0 late here in the decisive game five. The pitch, it's high on a fastball. Sox have two ABS challenges to work with. The Guardians have none left.
1: Let's hope
0: they're hoping it doesn't matter.
1: I was going to say, let's hope that it doesn't matter in this sequence, and they need him for the at-bats.
0: Adell fouls off Teal.

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7: This is it. Last opportunity for the White Sox. Ninth inning. They're down 2-0. Angel Hanau is in the game at second for Bezzana defensively. Cade Smith will face Munetaka Murakami to lead it off.
8: Well, base runners, hit a two-run home run with nobody on base. You got to get somebody out there. Can tie it and keep on going. Either way, they need at least two.
7: Smith pitches. Check swing strike on a high fastball.
8: That's what it's kind of looked like for Munet of late. Just unable to lay off or connect.
7: 0-1 is a strike. Sox have had 30 batters in this game. 18 of them have struck out.
8: Yeah, and we're seeing that swing at the bad pitch, take the good one.
7: The 0-2 outside on a fastball, clocked at 99.
8: Yeah, that's just a purpose pitch. Throw it out there just to do it and then probably come right back with a splitter down.
7: A 1-2. He struck him out swinging.
8: No need. 99 blew by you.
7: Smith's second, 19th of the game for Cleveland pitching. Benintendi bats. And he takes low and inside. White Sox struck out 19 times in game three. Foul, 1-1. The set by the righty Smith. The pitch swung on and missed. 1-2.
8: Right now you can just see it. Saw it earlier with Williams. Smith really believing in that fastball and saying, hit it if you can. Right now they can't.
7: The 1-2, high and wide. Two balls, two strikes. Tristan Peters looming on deck. Sox have been held to three hits, all singles. The 2-2. Inside on a splitter. Full count. Guessing Acuna would run for Benintendi, or they might save him for a potential tying run spot if he gets on. We'll see. 3-2, hit on the ground, foul to first.
8: Yeah, at this stage. Peters on deck.

0: Eidroth behind him. Colson Montgomery, so you'd need some base runners for him to be out there as a pinch runner.
1: 3-2, pop foul, and out of play.
0: What a night. Three strikeouts by Teal. Four for Murakami. Three for Benintendi. Three for Mydroth. Three for Doyle and Richick.
1: 3-2. He got him swinging.
0: That's eight strikeouts for your four and five hitters in the game.
1: 20 punch-outs for the Cleveland Guardians. And they're an out away from heading to the ALCS. Here's Peters. Only he and Antonacci have not struck out. And he takes low and in.
0: And he and Antonacci have one hit apiece, with Peters reaching on a walk as well.
1: This is a postseason nine-inning record, the 20 Ks. Swing and a miss. One and one. Two to nothing Guardians, ninth inning. A 1-1. Fastball strike. Peters is going to challenge, but I don't think this will get overturned. ABS says it's a strike. One and two. They're down to their final strike now. The pitch. Almost hit him. He bounced a splitter. It's two and two.
0: Nice, but Peters just isn't in swing mode, buying into the energy and chasing that one.
1: The 2-2. Swing and a miss. Strike three.
0: Perfect.
1: And the Guardians are headed to the ALCS. And the White Sox season is over. The Guardians strike out 21 batters in a 2-0 win. And they're going to celebrate with their home fans tonight.
0: Well, this is exactly what you would anticipate the kind of game it would be. Low scoring, well pitched, well played ball game. And it was just a matter of who was going to be the better team. And it turns out the Guardians are that team tonight.
1: One great swing, right? Jose Ramirez. That home run will be talked about a lot. I mean, he almost hit it off the dirt. It was a curveball, and that's all they needed, that one big swing.
0: Yeah, it's pretty amazing. Their guy, their hero, stepped up, hit a pitch, shoot top high out of here with a half swing, basically. And the White Sox just couldn't muster up any rally or one big hit when they had the chance to get something on the board in this one.
1: Final score, Cleveland 2, Sox nothing. Cleveland wins the series 3-2. And we're back in a moment on the Hard Rock Casino White Sox Network.
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4: Rough night not to have anything to choose from for our drive of the game in a win or go home scenario. Unfortunately, that was the case as the Guardians close out the White Sox. They shut them out 2-0 as Cleveland advances to the ALCS. But all season long, the drive of the game has been presented by Belt Tire. That drive is so straight, it must have gotten its alignment at Belt Tire. Back to Cleveland, we go for the final totals to Len Casper and Darren Jackson.
5: All right, thanks, Jeff. They have actually put the tarp on the infield here due to the weather, so they're all kind of cramped over near the third base dugout celebrating. They've got their playoff t-shirts on, and the fans have definitely hung around here to soak it all in. For the White Sox tonight, they just couldn't muster much against Gavin Williams and company. Here's your final line score: 2 runs, 6 hits, no errors, 5 left for Cleveland. No runs, 3 hits, 1 error, 6 stranded for the White Sox. Williams the winner, 1-0 in this series. Burke the loss, 1-1. Cade Smith pitched all 5 games but notched his first save of this postseason tonight. Time of the game, 2 hours 36 minutes in front of a sellout audience of 36,889. Well, we talked about this game, but let's talk about this season. The Sox should hold their heads high. It's a terribly disappointing finish, especially with a 2-0 lead in the series. But nobody could have predicted when the season began that we'd be still in a ballpark here on October 10th.
6: No question. I don't think we focus on how this postseason ended. We focus on how this season began and how it finished. This team really surprised the world, and they deserve all the accolades they should receive after the season. Everybody's going to recognize that this organization did something that's just really not been done before. That's what we recognize. The effort, this coaching staff, this organization, this ownership, everybody involved did for this team this year to be in the second round of the postseason, to win the first 2 games, and got beat by a better team that took the division from them late in the year. What an honor, what a pleasure it has been to watch these guys work their butts off all season long and get to this point. I can't wait to see what happens next.
5: Yeah, I'm with you. And the irony of it is, you know, when you know you're not going to the postseason, it hurts. But the longer you go, the harder it is to see a year end like this.
6: Yeah, absolutely. The expectation is the miracle will keep working. It just didn't. And unfortunately, the White Sox had a system of getting as far as they did, and they just ran out of gas. Just didn't work. It took one great swing against a great pitch, and that swing won this game from their superstar, Jose Ramirez. Burke did a great job tonight. The bullpen did a great job. They were just slightly better.
5: I'm happiest for the fans. Obviously, you're happy for everyone involved, but this White Sox fan base just grabbed onto this team early. And kind of last year, you could start to see it toward the end of the year as well.
6: Yeah, this has been fun to be part of the last part of last season, through spring training, through the bumps early in the year, the adjustments this team and organization made. This has been really fun, partner. You did just a beautiful job. All the home run calls, all the fun this year. It's been another great season working with you, and hopefully we're doing it again early next year, and there's no slowdown to baseball.
5: That's right. So 2-0 Cleveland the final. They win the series after trailing 2-0 to open it. So that's a pretty rare feat, and they'll move on to play the Tampa Bay Rays. We'll have more from Cleveland after this on the Hard Rock Casino White Sox Network.
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5: 2-0 Cleveland, the final tonight. How about this? The season series finished at 9-9 when you count the regular season and the postseason. But the Guardians were a game better to win the division and one game better in this series. And they are moving on. And it's bittersweet as we end what was one of the more special seasons of White Sox baseball in recent memory. Great work by our entire crew. Great to have Ricky Betancourt on the road with us tonight as our engineer, our producers Jake Littman, Hannah LaMotta. Our executive producer, Brendan Riley, was off tonight because he had a wedding to attend, but we want to thank Brendan, Aiden O'Connor, and all of our great people at our flagship ESPN 1000. Connor McKnight was with us here for this run. Jeff Meller, thank you for all your great work. And I know you'll have the final word on our final broadcast coming up. But now we count the days until hopefully spring training starts on time next February.
4: Jeff? Right there with you, Len, and as you guys close it out, I do want to say thank you, Len. You thank everybody on the way out the door every night. Thank you and DJ for just another fantastic summer spent with you. 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
5: Thank you, Jeff, and you know what? If you'll allow me, one last time. 10 for ID on the Hard Rock Casino White Sox Network.
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5: All right, I'm going to go nap for about 2 weeks. Love you, DJ. 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
4: 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You guys are the best. Consummate professional there by Len, getting the idea in as we are wrapping up the final game of the season for the 2026 season for the Chicago White Sox. 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Tonight is no different. We will do that 312-332-3776 on the Yuengling hotline. For nearly two centuries, the oldest brewery in America has been brewing great beer. Yuengling Traditional Lager delivers the rich, full-flavored taste that has made it the brewery's flagship beer. 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We'll start the post-game show next right here on the ESPN Chicago Hard Rock Casino White Sox Network.
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4: Pretty tough way for the White Sox 2026 season to come to a close. It was a fantastic season, a ride that almost nobody saw coming. But when it ends this way, it is definitely a tough pill to swallow. The White Sox strike out a postseason record 21 times in an elimination game in which they're shut out. A future Hall of Famer, Jose Ramirez, hits a ball less than a foot off of the ground on a 2-2 pitch to drive in the only runs of the ball game as he golfed a Sean Burke curveball, not literally in the dirt, but about as close as it can be in the dirt without actually being in the dirt. And a Hall of Famer put a heck of a swing on a ball that gave the Guardians the only run that they would need. Ultimately, it pushed across two because there was a runner on base. And Sean Burke, really nice outing. Unfortunate that that's the way he takes the loss. Gavin Williams, you know, He leads the American League in strikeouts for a reason, but I will say the White Sox tonight struggled to make contact all night long, whether it was Gavin Williams, Eric Sabrowski, Hunter Gaddis, or Cade Smith on the mound. It didn't matter because they were swinging and whiffing at a record rate. The White Sox struck out 75 times in this series. That is 11 more than any team in a best of five series in Major League Baseball history. So yes, the lack of contact in the series definitely was a problem. And ultimately, that is really to me the difference as to why the White Sox could not close it out and win any of the final three games here against the Guardians, despite a 2-0 lead in the ALDS. And it is why the Cleveland Guardians are advancing to the ALCS beginning on Monday. The bottom line brought to you by Windy City Limousine. 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I've got plenty of White Sox fans who want to react, so I will step aside and let you all chime in with me. Let's kick things off with Michael, who's in Salt Lake City. He's been calling all year. Michael, you're on the Yuengling Post Game Show. What's going on?
0: Jeff, man, it was, you know, it was a hell of a year, and it was by far the season of my lifetime. And you know what? I guess it'll be nice having something that's more than a Luary Garcia home run to look back on. But is there a more possible White Sox way to end this season than what we just watched? I mean, you read the numbers yourself, 75 strikeouts.
4: In a five-game series, yeah.
0: The bats can come back home to Chicago, and it's like, you know, I thought we won the series on after game two as well, but it's like, maybe don't be doing the ice cream thing. We still got a series to win. You know, maybe let's dial it back a little bit. And I've been pro the antics all year, and I don't want to blame it on the antics, but I think, you know, the team got ahead of themselves, and they just embarrassed themselves.
4: Well, Michael, thank you for the call, and thanks for calling all year. It sounds like you hit the triple cherries there on the slot machine. But what I will say is that I don't really, the loose atmosphere, the how many times have we heard several different players say it, the college-like atmosphere that they created in the clubhouse was a great thing. I think that helped spur them on to more victories than plenty of people anticipated was a true possibility this year. I think when you look at the box score, ultimately, I'm just going to focus on what I saw on the field. And, you know, what happens in a playoff series against a divisional opponent is the scouting reports are going to get more and more extensive, and they're going to attack your weaknesses, and you have to have a plan B and an ability to adjust. And I think outside of Miguel Vargas and maybe Sam Antonacci, the rest of the lineup up and down really struggled to adjust to what the Guardians pitchers were throwing at them. They weren't finding ways to make contact. And again, in a close ball game, even though you're trying to hit that home run, you also have to, how many times have you heard Darren Jackson say it on our broadcast? You have to accept your hits when they're there. And it really was just not something that this team did. I don't think you need to make any sweeping changes or vast overhauls. They're moving in the right direction. It would certainly, though, maybe be, I think, in the White Sox best interest to definitely look for somebody to add to the lineup who could bring a little bit more contact there, because yeah, as we, and listen, Murakami, Colson Montgomery, there's a couple of big thumpers in the middle of your lineup that strike out a lot. And I do think that's something that both of them could really try and address a little bit more in the offseason, have a better two-strike approach, and maybe try and add a little bit more contact in their swing decisions, because it certainly did them in a little bit tonight. Let's go out to Giovanni, who's in Palatine. Giovanni, you're on the Yuengling Post Game Show.
1: Hey, I just wanted to say, yeah, that was a disappointing way to end the season, but this is a young group of players that they ought to learn from this. And to that, I really just wanted to thank them along with Len and DJ, because I've never really been especially drawn to this sport. But after this season, I've grown to really like it and enjoy this sport a lot because of them.
4: Well,
1: I thank them all.
2: Well, we appreciate you listening. And you know what? That's the great thing about baseball on the radio, too. 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We're going to listen into Will Venable, who just wrapped up at the podium right now. I got plenty of people on the line who want to talk. Don't go anywhere, folks. Hang with me. I will take your calls, but let's find out what the skipper had to say as the White Sox have been eliminated from the postseason after the Guardians shut them out 2-0 tonight and take the series 3-2.
3: Came down to the end there, but those guys earned it. So congratulations to Boder and those guys.
22: For Lamont on the right.
23: Well, just what did you see from the bats tonight? Just how tough was Gavin Williams?
3: Yeah, he was really good. He was really good. He attacked us. A lot of spin in the zone. Obviously, he's got a really good fastball, too. Just weren't able to move enough forward, you know, to really put the pressure on him. Obviously, he was in command the whole night. So credit to him for having his stuff and attacking us.
23: From your at-bat standpoint, just the 21 strikeouts, just what did you see from the at-bats from the guys?
3: Yeah, you know, I thought it was less about chase and more about just being attacked in the zone and swing and miss in the zone. You know, just didn't have, what it took to move some balls forward there. And, you know, I think obviously the story of just being able to put the ball in play, really, you know, and it's a really tough thing to do with those arms. Those guys are really, really good. I think they'd make some nice adjustments. And obviously Gavin, with whatever he did the day before or a couple of days ago, you know, didn't impact him. He was as crisp as we've seen him.
24: What do you say to a pitcher gives up a home run 9 inches off the ground? I mean, you never see something like that happen.
3: Yeah, no, Berkey knows that was a good pitch and obviously a better swing by Ramirez there. You know, that's what he does. You know, he does special things, especially in high leverage spots in these big moments, and that's what we saw tonight. But, you know, that's a good pitch, just went down and got.
23: Yeah, just what did you see from Sean and just the effort that he was able to give you guys on that stage tonight?
3: No, Sean was great. You know, well, we talked about how confident we were in him being the guy to take the ball for us. He was every bit as advertised as far as, you know, attacking the zone. I thought he had really good stuff, really good fastball, really good spin tonight, too. He really stepped up and pitched really well and gave us a chance.
22: John?
24: Well, I realize the season's just been over for a few minutes, and it's kind of hard to ask a perspective question, but considering where you were last year and the year before you got here, to get to this point this quickly, what does that kind of say for the organization and your future?
3: I think it says a lot. You know, number one, we are sitting in disappointment, obviously, and it hurts not to be able to advance here. That's what we came to do. So we're not just happy that we got here. We understand what it takes to get here and have more clarity on what it's going to take the next time around to go even further. At the same time, you know, you do zoom out and you look what this group accomplished and what they did to bring baseball back to White Sox and the pride back to the organization and really the city. It was just amazing what these guys did. So very proud of our group. The way that they did it, too, and coming to the ballpark every day excited. I told those guys after the game, this was easily the most fun that I've had in all my years in Major League Baseball. And it's because of the personalities in that room, the character of the group, and how they went out there every day, fought, and did things the right way.
22: Lamont?
23: In the sixth inning, they bring in the lefty. Any consideration to have Randall hitting that spot?
3: The lefty for
23: the face Mooney in that spot. And so any consideration to bring in Randall
3: for Mooney? No, zero.
2: There you go. That specific question about would Lamont Pope of the Tribune asked Will, you know, did he give any consideration to pinch hitting for Munetaka Murakami in the top of the sixth inning, bases loaded, two outs, and the Guardians turned to Eric Sabrowski, the lefty, and he struck Munetaka Murakami out. You heard Will say zero. And I get that. We can all, you know, play the armchair quarterback there afterwards, but the reality is that if you're going to pinch hit Grichik in the sixth in that situation if it doesn't go your way. If Grichuk, you know, that's asking a lot in a two-out situation, and you're taking your, you know, a guy who can change the game for you with one swing of the bat. I agreed. I understood it. And I also knew that if another opportunity arose, Grichuk would be the most likely obvious choice to pinch hit for the Sox. And sure enough, he did pinch hit for Brenton Doyle in the eighth inning. Now, it didn't go well either. He struck out there, as most White Sox hitters did this evening. But that's just the reality of the situation. 312-332-3776. I'm Jeff Meller, wrapping up the White Sox 2026 season, taking your calls here on the Yuengling postgame show. Sox fall 2-0, and they lose the series 3-2, the ALDS, after having a 2-0 lead. Disappointing way to go out, but still, all in all, a very positive season for the White Sox as they finally get back into the winning ledger after three straight 100 loss seasons. That is a positive move forward, but I know and I understand that it does not feel great tonight. We'll continue to take your calls. This is the ESPN Chicago Hard Rock Casino White Sox Network.
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2: Jeff Meller back here at the ESPN Chicago Board of Trade Studios on the Yuengling White Sox postgame show. Sox, their season is officially over as the Guardians have now eliminated them with a 2-0 shutout. Yuengling Flights brings you the full flavor you'd expect from the oldest brewery in America, with just 95 calories and 2.6 grams of carbs. Yuengling Flights, the next generation of light beer. Taking your calls, we're rolling through it and reacting to a tough night tonight. Let's go to Jake, who's in Beverly. Jake, you're on the Yuengling postgame show.
29: Can someone tell me what the White Sox accomplished this year?
2: They made the playoffs. I mean, they made the postseason, Jake.
29: You'll lose three seasons, 100
2: Jake,
29: losses.
2: Jake, can we have a conversation? Jake, okay, let's move forward. I'm more than happy to let people vent your frustrations, go right ahead. But if you ask me a question and then you just want to roll on through and steamroll me, that's not the plan. I want to let people vent, talk, whatever you want to do. But let's actually have a conversation. Let's try Matt, who's in Tampa. Matt, what's going on? You're on the postgame show.
5: Hey, Jeff. I wish you would have been in the seat next to Will with the pitch to Ramirez over the last few days. You've been preaching it, but, I saw the stat line come up on my 1.78 inches off the ground. That's you tip your cap at the end of the day. You tip your cap to Cleveland.
2: Mm-hmm.
5: I'll answer that guy's question. What have they accomplished? They've accomplished a lot. There's not one Sox fan right now that should be negative. This whole entire game, I'm sitting here thinking, where's that moment? Where's that moment? That moment was going to come, but it didn't. But, you tip your cap, moving forward, yeah. In off seasons where it's like, I want Getz, I want the front office, I want Jerry to just realize his legacy, moving forward before Ishma takes over. But look at this team. Look at what you really need. Look at what you need to identify. So props to Grant Taylor, but you got to get a closer, or he's got to realize how to be a closer. I think he has observed that in this postseason. He looked at Cleveland's 1-2 punch with Williams, yep, and Mezick and everything like that, and this was just,
2: Yeah, no, listen, Matt, you hit on it perfectly. Thank you for the call. No, I think that's exactly it. This White Sox team was well ahead of anybody's most aggressive timeline with what they've been able to do. And the truth is that I think we saw finally the way that Will Venable has deployed his pitchers, which was done so out of necessity. It had to be done that way. And I think you have to, give Will Venable his credit for finding a way to get this team into the playoffs with basically one starter for the last 6 weeks, six-ish weeks, and then you get into the playoffs and that's what happens. And Luis Castillo, somebody they identified and thought that they might be able to fix, they traded for him. That did not work out. I'm hoping that they understand that there still needs to be some additions to their pitching. And I don't know if it needs to be a closer per se. I think where you might have been going, Matt, Grant Taylor, he could very well be a starter next season. I think Hagen Smith and Noah Schultz, the hope is that definitely when the 2027 begins, hopefully they can be in the starting rotation and be players that they can ask to go 5 or 6 innings, as you move forward here. Because we saw at the end of the year a Davis Martin, who was nowhere near what he was the first 2 months of the season as he dealt with a calf issue. And by the end, it was clearly apparent that he was not going to be able to get hitters out. But one more point to what Matt just said. I'm watching the replay right now. Jose Ramirez, that home run that he hit, which was less than a foot off of the ground, and even Sean Burke was in disbelief. That's just an unbelievable moment by a future Hall of Famer. And for him to, the pitch was, according to Sarah Langs, 0.74 feet above the ground. That is the lowest pitch that he homered on in his career, including the playoffs. It's also the lowest pitch for a postseason home run since Major League Baseball began tracking that information back in 2008. So for the last 18 postseasons, the last 18 postseasons, there has been no home run that has been hit that close to the ground. So, it was just an unbelievable, and that's why I go back to the lack of contact and the strikeouts on the batters, because pitching wise, what the White Sox gave their team tonight should have been close to enough if it wasn't for Jose Ramirez just coming up with an unbelievable swing. Let's continue to take calls. Let's try Dave, who's in Plainfield. Dave-O, you're on the postgame show. What's going on?
6: Hi. First of all, not important, but I'm in Elgin. But
2: I got 4 Daves on the line, Dave. So go ahead.
6: No problem.
2: Go ahead. I'll take Dave in Elgin.
6: You did a fantastic job this year. It was amazing listening to you all the time. And you've got a great take on the contact rate. But the thing I really wanted to say was when the season began, I only had one expectation. That was 10 and a half wins on average per month, which would be 63-99. And I went to three games. They won each of them. They played amazing. They could have won today. I'm old enough to remember 77, 83, of course, 05. This is this team made me know all the players' names again. I am so excited and jacked for the future of the White Sox.
2: Well, I'm glad they won you.

0: back, Dave. I'm glad you had such an amazing season. And I think, again, if we can divorce ourselves from tonight, I think ultimately a lot of White Sox fans are going to be thrilled with the way this season played out. But I understand. I'm not trying to dismiss if you're pissed off about the way tonight unfolded, especially when they had a 2-0 lead in a series. You would hope they could find a way to close it out, but that was not the case. Let's try Dave, who's in Plainfield. He's on line 10. Dave, what's going on?
1: Hi, Jeff. I want to thank you, and you always make a person feel comfortable when we call, and I do appreciate you.
0: Well, I'm glad. Thanks, Dave.
1: That's a great pleasure. I go back in the 60s, and I remember I've been disappointed so many times. Sometimes it's like losing your wallet and you find it some other place. Not tonight. It was just one of those. I couldn't believe that home run. But I don't know. How many strikeouts did they have tonight? Was it
0: 21, Dave? 21. A postseason record.
1: It's just, that is embarrassing. I don't know what they're going to do. I don't know what Murakami wants for future. But I think next year, if there's a season, they're going to take a long look at some things. Because contact-wise, mm-hmm. I look at their minor league team. Every one of these guys in the minors, Kenny Labonimer strikes out 3 times a game. They got to get some guys in contact. I want guys like Iannacci and the second baseman,
0: Mydroth.
1: Guys like that. They need to have guys that hit. Mydroth had a rough night tonight, but this team accomplished a lot this year. It's disappointing when you get to a point like this, so close, but yet you're so far. Yep. That is the problem. And that's really what happened tonight. And I'm disappointed as Sox fans. I'm used to it after 60-some years, but it's just, wish him the best.
0: And it's fair. I get it. It's fair to feel disappointed with the way this outcome shook out, because we saw a fantastic rate field atmosphere on Wednesday and Thursday. The fans were champing at the bit to get out there and support their team. And the oddity of the wild card series, where you go on the road, you play a series, and you don't get to play a home game. And then the White Sox took care of business. They swept the Astros in Houston, and then they take the first two in Cleveland, setting themselves up for a great spot. And the fan base was unbelievable at Wrigley Field on Wednesday and Thursday, and it was fantastic. And I do think that may have gotten to some young, a lot of rookies on this team, some young players who had never experienced that before. And it doesn't matter. You can talk about it all you want. Your coaches can tell you, hey, it's the same game you've played your entire life. It's the same game you've been playing all season. But until you're in front of that crowd that is just screaming their heads off and chanting and supporting you, it's hard not to get lost in those emotions. And I always go back to, baseball is one of the few sports that a lot of times the extra adrenaline doesn't always help you. It's a skill-based game. You need to keep your approach the same. Certainly, it's great if you can connect, but a lot of times that extra, when you're amped up, works a little bit against you in those big situations where you have to try and do your best. And I think we might have saw that a little bit in the 2 home games. And then tonight, it was just tough sledding all the way around, starting with what Gavin Williams was throwing at them. 312-332-3776. Still got time if you want to jump aboard. Do so now. We'll take your calls for a little bit longer. Expecting to hear from Connor McKnight as well in Cleveland. He's covering the White Sox clubhouse, so he'll join us before we get out of here. This is the ESPN Chicago Hard Rock Casino White Sox Network.
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8: Swing and a line shot toward the corner and right, and it's gone. A line drive, two-run homer for Jose Ramirez.
9: I believe it was a curveball that he got to that tried to get down and in, and he just reacted.
8: It was not a strike. It was way down, and he gulped it out of here. And the Guardians lead 2-0.
0: Tough one tonight. Jose Ramirez golfs a ball virtually off of the ground. Not literally, but about as close as it can be. Tough pitch for Sean Burke to get burned on. 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White Sox 2026 season officially ends this evening in Cleveland as the Guardians shut them out 2-0 as Jose Ramirez provides all the offense they needed. They strike out the White Sox 21 times tonight and 75 times in the series. That is a postseason record for a 5-game series, and it is also 11 more than any team had ever had in terms of the 64, the previous high. So that obviously was an issue. Connor McKnight just finished wrapping up the clubhouse duties as he joins us, as he has all postseason long here. Our post-game conversation with Connor live at Progressive Field is brought to you by Plumbers 911. Plumbing emergency, call 833-PLUM-911. Local 130 plumbers get the job done right the first time. I have to imagine, Connor, that it was a pretty dejected clubhouse after, because I know these guys are just, they take it to heart the way they play this game.
10: Yeah, they did. It was a tough one in there, and I apologize for some of the noises here in the bowels of Progressive Field. We're all packing up and getting out of here. But it was a dejected clubhouse. It was one that very much understood what it had accomplished and what it had proved to this league. I think one of the resounding sentiments was, you know, the fact that this didn't, no one gave this team a whole lot of chance to do what they did, despite the fact that they were, you know, up 2-0 in this series. They had played a very tight series with the Guardians all year long. And, you know, there's kind of a stark realization that this might have happened. It was abrupt, the ending to this season. And I think that got a lot of guys feeling a certain way. Talked with Sean Burke after this one, you know, and he was described by many as a guy who's ready for this, you know, who wanted the ball and he took it. I think he pitched a pretty damn good game.
0: Yep.
10: He even said, if he could have walked that baseball up to Jose Ramirez and put it in the same spot, he absolutely would have. And I tend to agree with him. But, I think it's a really big mixture of accomplishment, a very bittersweet understanding of this is the last time, and this is true for any team that bows out of the year, but, you know, this is the last time this group of people will be gathered together in this way. And because they are so close, That's a very

0: difficult thing to deal with at this point.
1: Yeah, and again, I'm right there with you. Sean Perk pitched phenomenally, just like the ace that he's kind of proven he's been all season long. And it's just it's tough. A future Hall of Famer beats you on a pitch that, you know, more times than not, they're not going to beat you on. So it's really hard. And honestly, the headline I think is coming out of this one is going to be the fact that the offense didn't do enough to help support Sean Burke. 21 strikeouts tonight, a postseason record. What's the thought on that? And just the approach from the team, what they may need to do moving forward?
0: Yeah, you know, I think it starts with two guys who were a lot of fun to watch at different points in the season. And then it's Apple Maricano and Colson Montgomery. And, you know, even though you have two somewhat similar hitters in terms of their overall lines at the end of the year, what you've got to have is a bit better understanding, I think, of their own strike zone. I mean, obviously, Colson's got some work to do in the winter. We talked about that in the clubhouse today, about getting his swing, you know, back on track. And I think if you can, as an offense, as an organization, really kind of cut some of the swing and miss out of that ball or out of those two players, that'll help. It's always going to be there, though. I think offensively, you know, you're looking across the way at a ball club that pitched really well in this series at most points, not all, but most points, and certainly the points at which it mattered most. You know, I think back to the at-bat against Dombrowski, mm-hmm. the base is loaded. That's an opportunity there. But all that to say, I've mentioned this, Jeff, all that to say, you don't want it to come down to just one at-bat against Eric Dombrowski, because anything could happen in a spot like that. It's, you know, striking out as many times as you did against Gavin Williams and, you know, basically coming up completely empty for the first six innings of the ballgame. You know, I think, yes, there's a tip of the cap that always comes with being defeated in this game, or almost always anyway. And there is also kind of a realization, I think, at some point that this was, if not an Achilles heel, Jeff, mm-hmm. then certainly a weak point in the White Sox offense, that kind of up and down swing and miss. And when your, you know, your contact guys, your Tristan Peters, your San Antonacci's, and even your Chase Mydros to, you know, to widen it out just a little bit, when they are so young in this game, you know, perhaps that expansion of the strike zone happens a few too many times and your whole offense isn't really able to withstand all of it.
1: As we wrap it up here, Connor, I know you'll be flying back home here shortly. And I do want to say thank you, as always, for joining us. You did a fantastic job on CHSN all season long with your sideline duties, with your play-by-play duties. And obviously, it's been an absolute pleasure having you join us frequently on White Sox Weekly. And, of course, adding you to our post-game coverage here on ESPN Chicago. We were thrilled to have you. So we thank you for all the work that you've done with us this season. But as we wrap it up, you know, I go back to the fact that the White Sox got into the playoffs. They took advantage of a weaker American League. They got in with 84 wins. And I can't continue to say enough good things about Will Venable and what he was able to do with his coaching staff, with a pitching staff that we've been over time and time again, was basically working yeah. with 1.5 starters. And to get to this point, I know it hurts for Sox fans, but I mean, it's really incredible what they were able to do.
0: I agree with you, you know, and you know, points, the whole thing was, you know, at least on the pitching side, held together by a stick of bubble gum and half chewed and a paper clip. And
1: a real MacGyver, you know, job.
0: Yeah, a real MacGyver job. And I think you do have to tip your hats to the guys who put this together, who held it together, to the Eric Fetties, right, who got this, who helped hold this thing together with sheer willpower and a sweeper that couldn't get hit. Congratulations. Well done, guys. Sorry, some of the guys are taking off here. Sure. It's a well-deserved fist pound as it is. And I think listen, the other part of this, too, is in a very dark way, right, or it can feel dark now, I can say, the ways that this team can get better and go from 84 to 91 wins next season are really clear, right? Like,
1: yeah.
0: It's fairly and baseball's going to baseball on you. You know, you're never going to get any team can Seattle Mariners their way from 25 to 26 as they have. But the way you need to get better is pretty well spelled out for you. So, you know, that's, I think, in a way, a really good thing, too. I really do.
1: Well, like I said, Connor, it's been a pleasure.

0: 3-2. Connor, of course, brought to you by Plumbers 911, plumbing emergency call 833-PLUM-911. Local 130 plumbers get the job done right the first time. When we come back, one final segment to take your calls as the White Sox 2026 season comes to a close. I'm Jeff Meller here on the Yuengling Postgame Show on the ESPN Chicago Hard Rock Casino White Sox Network.
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0: Some sad closing time for you here as the White Sox season is officially over for 2026. The Guardians shut them out in Game 5 in Cleveland, 2-0, and the Guardians take the series 3-2 as they advance to play the Tampa Bay Rays in the American League Championship Series. 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If you care, the Guardians will begin the ALCS on Monday in Tampa. I should say in St. Pete's, as they will take on the Tampa Bay Rays. But if you're just going to turn the page and move on to football, I completely understand that, White Sox fans, because Len Casper said it at the end of the broadcast. The ironic part about following your favorite Major League Baseball team is that when they make the postseason, the deeper they get into the postseason, the more disappointed you become when their season officially comes to an end. And that is what we are talking about tonight. I have one more segment and full phone lines, so do me a favor. If you're on the line right now, just do your best to make it somewhat succinct. I want to get to everybody if I can. So let's roll with Dan in Joliet. Dan, you're on the Yuengling Post Game Show.
8: Hey, how you guys doing? I just want to call in and just say what a great season it's been. You know, I mean, from the call-in that said it was a disappointment, I don't think you're watching the White Sox baseball.
0: Yeah.
8: Three straight seasons of 100-plus losses. This is a great turnaround. Everybody watching should just be proud of the Sox.
0: Yeah, thanks, Dan. You're a little bit underwater there, so we're going to spring you. But I

0: get the point. And I appreciate you listening and being enthusiastic about what was, I think, undeniably a great season for the White Sox. Let's go to Cullen in Grand Rapids, Michigan. Cullen, what's going on?
1: But I'm so disappointed, but you know what? I had written this team off. I'd totally written this team off after 300-plus losses after those 3 years. Compared to where they are today, bless their hearts. Let's go. It sucks. It totally freaking sucks. But, hey, we don't know what there's going to be next season. Let's hope there is. And go Bears!
0: Thank you, Colin. Appreciate it. Let's try Ryan in Dyer, Indiana. Rye, what's going on?
2: Hey, buddy. Hey, listen, guys, keep your heads up high, man. That was an awesome season. I want to thank all the players and everybody and ESPN 1000 for everything. It was awesome. It was a great year. I mean, we got to keep our heads high. It's like OG Gen X shit. I mean, this is back in the 80s. So
0: I got to let you guys know. Did you guys get that? Dump it. Yeah, we unfortunately got to keep it clean. Otherwise, I can't keep rolling with you. So, but appreciate the call. Let's try Jordan in Maryville. What's going on?
3: How's it going, Jeff? Long time. Hey, you know what? This was a great season. You know, I would have loved for it to continue. But one thing me and my wife were just talking about, we just went out to watch the game. And we were like, you know, this is the first time we ever went out and watched a game for a playoff game for the White Sox. So it was a great season. You know, we noticed things that they got to work on. So, you know, it's disappointing in the moment, but it was a great season. You did a great job all year, buddy.
0: Thank you. Appreciate it, Jordan. Let's try Lou, who's in Bridgeport. Lou, you're on the Yuengling postgame show.
4: Hey, guys. I got two quick things for you. First off, phenomenal year from these guys. I have an 8-year-old son that is a huge Sox fan because of this team, which is awesome. I brought him to both playoff games, and I brought him to St. Louis, and we lost that Friday night game. So he's learned the hard way, you know, which is great. So, but he knows every guy on a team, and it just brought us closer. And this team was awesome this year. The other thing I had to say was Ramirez. We can't let him. Let him do what he did. I'm old school. I think we need to put 99 in his air hole. He can't get comfortable in there. You know, he's got to get on the dirt. We got to throw fastballs inside there. You just can't let him. You got to stir the pot up a little bit.
0: The ball he hit, again, like, it wasn't even a foot off the ground. He crushed it. It was a great swing. You know, there's not too many hitters who actually would have attacked that ball. And then the ones who did, there's even fewer who would have been able to do what he did with it. That was a home run in only 10 of 30 parks. He got literally just enough of it with the golf swing that he did. And it ends up being the difference in the game. It's hard to, you don't want to put free runners on base. That's probably what you end up doing if you pitch inside more often. Heck, Anthony Kay in some ways pitches inside a little too much for my liking because he ends up, you know, hitting 25 plus batters during the season. So I think there's, you know, a happy medium. And I just think a great player put a great swing on a hitter, on a pitcher's pitch. And, you know, you got to tip your cap to him. The real problem for the White Sox tonight was the fact that they didn't do anything offensively. Let's try Dave, who was at the game leaving Progressive Field. Dave, you're on the postgame show for one final time this season. What's going on?
5: Hey, thanks for taking my call. I couldn't agree more with what you said. I mean, we had a team that, like, let's face it, our expectations 2-3 months ago weren't anything like tonight, and so that makes it harder. So just a couple of quick thoughts, and it's not Pollyanna, and it's also, like, here's the thing. Will Venable has forgotten more about baseball than I'll ever know. But pitching-wise, what he did to put us in position to win these last 4 or 5 games was phenomenal. I was actually at Game 4 and back at the rate and driving home, I was going, okay, quit complaining. So I'll leave with this. Yeah, 21 strikeouts is a lot. Like, at the end of the day, Cleveland made more pitches. And like you said, we don't have a Hall of Famer like Ramirez on our team. If you had told me in April I would have been driving from Indianapolis to Progressive Field to see a Game 5, I would have said, you're shitting me. Sorry for the bad word.
0: I love the call. Thank you for the call. Unfortunately, we do have an FCC license to protect folks, so I cannot let you keep rolling once you do that. So All right, one final call for the 2026 season, at least on our network coverage. Don't forget, we do have White Sox Weekly next Saturday, and still a two-hour edition. So White Sox fans, if you're listening right now and you didn't get in tonight, I'm going to be taking your calls again on Saturday, and I'll still have a two-hour show before we move to an hour. So feel free to give me a ring next Saturday. Tony and Beverly will wrap us up here on the post-game show for the 2026 season. What's going on, Tone?
6: Thank you for taking the call. I'll be real brief. I think the series was a microcosm of the second half of the season. The guys overachieved, Venerable should be manager of the year for the moves he made. But again, I challenged the front office to do better decisions in selecting pitching staffs and building around that team. Mm-hmm. Because again, you can't bring pitchers on the cheap and expect to succeed in the postseason. Like, and that was of course indicative of what we saw tonight. So I'll stop there.
0: Thanks, Tony. And listen, I think that's a perfectly fair point. If you're looking at what the White Sox, if you really want to be truly critical and say, okay, where did things, acknowledging great season, unbelievable turnaround from where you were at 3 years ago, three consecutive 100 loss seasons, and then you go and become the first team in Major League history to make the postseason after not just two straight 100 loss seasons, which had never been done before, but they did it coming from three straight 100 loss seasons. So clearly they did a nice job of, you know, moving forward and putting themselves, I think, in a very good position for next year. But at the trade deadline, they identified Luis Castillo as somebody who they thought could be a good acquisition and add. And we all knew, they knew, the fans knew, they needed to add some starting pitching. And they identified Luis Castillo as the player that they wanted to go do that. And he carries with him a pretty big price tag. And that is fine. And I think the thought process was, the calculus was by the front office that, hey, if we go out and we take on that extra money that is Luis Castillo's remaining deal, we can add a starting pitcher without having to really give up any of our key prospects. We don't have to trade away, you know, a Caleb Bonimer or a Billy Carlson. And I don't think Caleb Bonimer was ever really realistically in play. But they didn't, you know, I don't think they wanted to trade someone like Billy Carlson, too, who is so young and has so much untapped potential that they kind of want to see what he is as a player. And so I believe they were reluctant to deal him. And because of that, you know, they liked the idea of getting Luis Castillo, and the biggest thing they were paying was cash, and they didn't have to give up prospects. And I think ultimately you see why the price tag in terms of prospects was not all that much, because, you know, he's got some work to do in the offseason. I know he went on the IL as the season was wrapping up, but even prior to that, outside of one start against the Cincinnati Reds, the entire Luis Castillo experience did not go well for the White Sox, and they invested, you know, quite a bit financially in him being the fixture to their pitching problem as at the trade deadline. And you could see when it all came to fruition here in the playoffs, they just didn't have enough pitching. And I think that was the move that the White Sox would, you know, do differently if they could. That, folks, is going to put a bow on the 2026 regular season for the White Sox as their postseason comes to an end tonight in Cleveland. They fall to the Guardians 2-0, and the Cleveland Guardians take the series 3-2, and they advance to take on the Tampa Bay Rays in the ALCS. Disappointing, certainly understandable, but as we take a step back to, I do want to say thank you for listening to all of our White Sox coverage this year. It has been an absolute pleasure. I know many people out there thought that, especially if you're, you know, 25 or younger, a lot of people have told me time and time again, this was the best White Sox season that they have ever had. And so it was an absolute pleasure to share these moments with you this year. And again, I know it didn't end the way we all wanted to, but here's hoping it is just the start of some great things to come moving forward. All right. On our way out the door, want to say thank you, as always, to our fabulous production team.

0: team here at the ESPN Chicago Board of Trade Studios. Great work tonight by Jake Littman, a.k.a. Miggy Vargas's doppelganger. Hannah LaMotta, White Sox fan extraordinaire. She is definitely feeling this loss tonight. Aiden O'Connor, I don't know if any other White Sox fan wears the wins and losses on their sleeve quite like Aiden. So it was a blast to have you guys in for this one, even though I know it didn't go the way we wanted. The executive producer of White Sox Baseball is Brendan Riley. For Len Casper, Darren Jackson, obviously the best play-by-play duo in the business. And of course, for Connor McKnight as well, who joined us on our post-game coverage. I am Jeff Meller. Thanks so much for listening. I'll talk to you on White Sox Weekly next Saturday. And if you're listening on the flagship station here on ESPN Chicago, I'll talk to you tomorrow after the Bears beat the Packers. We'll be doing that as well. Thanks for listening, folks. 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
3: Guardians. If you're outside of Los Angeles County, nobody's cheering for the Dodgers.
4: Oh, well, I don't mind seeing the Dodgers win it three times in a row. It doesn't bother me. I always say dynasty. There's only one dynasty I dislike.
3: Which one is that?
4: That's the Chiefs.
3: Okay.
4: They're annoying.
3: Well, that's because you like Josh Allen.
4: They're very
3: annoying. He always comes up short against them.
4: They're very annoying. And you leave. There's no reason for anybody to catch strays here. Okay? There's no reason for anybody to catch.
3: I know we haven't worked together in a while. You know I will habitually give somebody a stray.
4: Well, they're that coming. Is fair. Usually it's me, but I'm standing right next to you. So it doesn't define as a stray, but that's neither here nor there. But again, you're going to get a whole bunch of really good baseball coming up between these two teams. Look, nobody thought the American League was going to have any shot all season long because the American League was so bad. And wouldn't it be something if one of those two teams were the end of being the team that wins it all?
3: Look, I'll tell you, why would you ever go against the Rays? The way that they play, and I know you're a Yankees fan, they dominated. I mean, that team just knows how to win baseball. They can pitch, they can hit, they can run, they've got power. They've got it all, and I would not be surprised if Tampa ends up winning the whole thing.
4: Yeah, and look, it would be great for them, right? I mean, this is a team that's been to the World Series twice already. And has come up short, right? Twice or once? Twice, right? They were there in 08. And
3: two
4: then they
3: times,
4: were there,
3: yeah,
4: they were a couple of years ago. So, you know, for them to get back there would be great. All right, up next, there's going to be a new number one team in the country when the AP poll is released tomorrow. We'll tell you who it's going to be. Game Night is presented by Progressive Insurance. He's John Michaels. I'm Mark Zeno. Game Night on ESPN Radio.
5: 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Confidence is soaring in New England following a huge road win in Buffalo. Now the Patriots face another tough test as Kirk Cousins and the 3-1 Las Vegas Raiders come to town. 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

0: This is SportsCenter.
1: I'm Ed Benkin. Baseball's Final Four is now set. The Cleveland Guardians punched their ticket to the American League Championship Series by beating the White Sox 2-0 in Game 5 of their divisional series. The Guardians got all the runs they needed on a two-run homer by Jose Ramirez, and the rest was their pitching staff as manager Will Venable watched his White Sox strike out 21 times.
2: I thought it was less about chase and more about just being attacked in the zone and swing and miss in the zone. You know, just didn't have, what it took to move some balls forward there. And, you know, I think obviously the story just being able to put the ball in play.
1: So the White Sox season ends. The Guardians will now face the Rays in the ALCS beginning on Monday on ESPN Radio. In college football, it was an eventful day and night. Tonight in Tuscaloosa, number 2 Georgia defeated number 6 Alabama 20-17, and that will likely vault the Bulldogs to the number 1 spot of the polls. That's because number 1 Texas lost on a last-second field goal to Oklahoma today, 27-24. Also tonight, Kentucky was down in overtime against LSU after giving up a touchdown. The Wildcats rally with a touchdown and 2-point conversion. They knock off the Tigers 35-34. Number 21 UCLA defeated Oregon 17-15. And it's a big night for the Utah Utes. They go to 5-0 as Utah defeats Kansas to stay unbeaten on the season. NFL news, according to ESPN's Adam Schefter, the NFL Network's Gene Rappaport, the Cardinals are finalizing a deal for receiver Marvin Harrison
3: Jr. Here's the moment, coming up Monday, the Bills head to L.A. to take on the Rams in a possible Super Bowl preview. I'll tell you why I'm confident in only one of these teams to be playing in Super Bowl 61. It's on Sportsman, like 6 a.m. Eastern, right here on ESPN Radio, ESPN2, and ESPNU.

0: Saturday, October 10th, 2026. And this is Game Night.
1: Gunner, out of the gun. Phillips to his right. Gunner, hands us with a fakes it to Pita. Gunner, corner, is right to the 10th, to the 5. Gunner dives and scores!
2: It's kind of the games you dream of playing in as a kid. 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
3: We got some great players and great kids. I told them I don't care about the scoreboard. I really don't care who wins. I just want them to feel us. It was fun to watch for this university. I'm so happy for these kids. Tough place to play. And it's a great team in Alabama.
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4: There'll be a party in Athens as Georgia goes on to defeat Alabama. You heard the call courtesy of the Georgia Bulldogs Sports Network. He's John Michaels. I'm Mark Zeno. It's Game Night here on ESPN Radio, the ESPN app, SiriusXM Channel 80, presented by Progressive Insurance. A tough one for Alabama here as they 17 points, the fewest they've scored in a home game since 2011. But Georgia's defense, we know, is very good. Crazy enough, John, I think Georgia's offense this year is the better unit than their defense. I think their offense is far better than their defense. But you know, you saw in this game tonight, this was just, you know, an old school street fight between two guys throwing punches back and forth for 60 minutes. And, you know, it's you and I were talking about this before the show started. Like, it's unfortunate. And this wasn't the only game, but, you know, there are multiple missed calls that happen throughout the course of a football game. Right. It's just some of them get highlighted in crucial moments down the stretch. And it was a non-pass interference call in Georgia that was clearly DPI. You know, I'll say it again. There's too many camera angles. There's too many ways. Everything should be reviewable under a challenge system in football, both in college and the NFL. Like, we can't have games being decided in crucial moments without having a second look at it. And that wasn't the only penalty that hurt Alabama down the stretch. There was a personal foul call, and you break it down real quick and we'll hear from Kalen DeBoer, but this was one that you just can't afford to have happen.
5: Yeah, I'll start with the missed PI. Alabama's in field goal range. They throw a deep ball down the sideline. I'll be honest, Keelan Russell underthrew it a little bit, but the defensive back ran through the receiver. No call. Very next play, Georgia gets a sack, which forces Alabama then to punt the ball. Georgia ends up running out the clock from there. But the end of the game, it was going to be a third down and two. Alabama had got the stop on second down. It was going to be third and two coming out of the two-minute warning. Unfortunately, Dejon Lee, their defensive back, decided to get in a slap boxing match with one of Georgia's receivers. And what always ends up happening? The person who throws the punch last gets the personal foul. That's what ends up happening. Georgia runs out the clock and gets the win.
4: Kalen DeBoer discussed that personal foul that led to Georgia's game-sealing first down.
6: Yeah, we preach emotional maturity, and I really feel strong that across the board we have that with our team, and didn't would have never expected that to happen. You know, just you got to give yourself a chance, and you know, a year ago, I mean, we just talked about a year ago what happened the other way, same situation, kind of at about the same time in the game, the opposite way. You're out there giving everything you got, and you just gotta give yourself a chance, and so yeah, emotional maturity is what it comes down to. You know, we've been pretty good at that going on the last 2 years. And obviously, when the moment comes up, like we had just now, you know, we didn't respond the right way.
4: And as we sit here talking about, you know, stuff that should be reviewable, like that just can't happen. Like, that's discipline. It's not necessarily coaching. I mean, Kalen DeBoer's not on the field. He can't do anything about that. Players just need to keep it, you know, together in those moments.
5: Yeah, but it's time and situation as a player. Like, right. I get it. It's an emotional game. You're out there beating the hell out of each other. You're 58 minutes into the game. You know you're going to have to come up with a third and two. For the Georgia player that's kind of in it, he goes, well, what's the worst that happens? We go to third and 17, or it goes offsetting penalties. He baited Dejon Lee. Lee has got to walk away from that, and it's going to be a coachable moment for Kalen DeBoer when he gets back in the huddle and says, look, guys, you let one get away. You guys let one get away, and we cannot leave the game in officials' hands.
4: No, and that's ultimately kind of what happened, and you know, Alabama goes on to take the loss. Here's more from Kalen DeBoer on being unable to finish drives against that UGA defense.
6: Yeah, just and it happened, you know, towards the end of the game there too, just getting in that fringe area where you can get some points, taking a sack or having a negative play, and you know, that's certainly, you know, the offense was frustrated with that. Obviously, I am too, but you know, that's where you just got to look and figure out, you know, how to avoid those mistakes. And it wasn't one person. It was just execution. It wasn't necessarily, from what I saw, blown assignments or anything. Just got to execute and be better in those moments.
5: They do. And again, Alabama had moments where they got down into scoring situations and you had a sack or you had a penalty and you just could not come up with the plays that you wanted to. When Georgia got in the red area, it was Gunnar Stockton on his own read for a touchdown to give him the lead. And that's how they ultimately end up winning the game. Alabama's going to kick themselves, but the best thing for them, they're probably going to get another chance at Georgia coming up in about 2 months.
4: Yeah. And Georgia will head back to Athens. They'll take on Auburn next week. Where Texas will have to go to Knoxville and win a game against,
5: Bama will have to go to Knoxville.
4: Bama will have to go to Knoxville, rather, and win a game against Tennessee. Thank you.

0: But, you know, if I ask you right now, where do you see Georgia's first loss coming if they take one? After Auburn, they have the cocktail party in Mercedes-Benz Stadium in Atlanta against Florida. Then they go to Ole Miss, and they get a Missouri team that pulled off another, you know, big win today before they finish up with South Carolina and Georgia Tech.
1: Where do I see them getting their first loss? To Miami in the national title game.
0: Wow, that's just such
1: a they're not losing a game. Georgia's not losing a game this year, not with the schedule you just laid out. They got through the biggest hurdle so far through the season going on the road to Alabama. Could they lose to them maybe in the SEC title game? Maybe, but I don't see it. It'll be in the championship game when they lose to Miami. That'll be their first loss.
0: Want to make a wager on that?
1: Bookmark that one, too.
0: That's going to be interesting to see. We'll see what Oxford holds when they have to go down there, and who knows if.
1: When you think about it, they want some get back on Ole Miss because Ole Miss put them out of the playoffs last year, and the last time they went to Oxford 2 years ago, Ole Miss beat them down there as well. So Kirby Smart's probably got that one circled pretty big, saying we want to get this done. I just don't trust Ole Miss's defense enough to slow down the run game and the physicality of UGA.
0: Yeah, and real quick, after Tennessee, the next biggest matchup, LSU has to go to Death Valley and take on LSU, which will likely be a night game, so they may have one more loss on their schedule as they go forward. But make sure you tune in for Sunday football action as the New England Patriots host the Las Vegas Raiders. Coverage begins at 12 Eastern on ESPN Radio and the ESPN app. Football Sunday on ESPN Radio, presented by Gusto.
2: On first down, pass play, throw, caught at the 40-yard line, and fumbling the ball. Eskelson had it, lost it. If they rule it a catch, it's recovered by Chasen Johnson. It is a catch by Eskelson, a fumble, and the ruling on the field is USC ball with 3:59 to go.
0: And ultimately, that's what led to another Penn State loss as USC goes out on the road all the way to the East Coast, something that Lincoln Riley and the Trojans have had a struggle doing since they joined the Big Ten. Mark Kessler with the call on ESPN Radio. Credit to USC. The defense actually put together a halfway decent game for them. Mm-hmm. But manifestly for PSU, like Matt Campbell, I understand it's his first year at Penn State, John, but he was gift-wrapped a schedule that put them in the playoff. Like, they should not be in the position that they are in right now, where USC was the only ranked team on their schedule. Now they already have three losses. They got to go to Michigan next week. Like, this is starting to unravel fast in Happy Valley. It ain't so happy there anymore.
1: Well, and especially when you brought in the amount of players that you brought over from Iowa State, including your quarterback in Rocco Beck, you're thinking, hey, we're just going to be able to pick up right where we left off and be better. The Wisconsin game is what really unraveled them when they give up the late touchdown.
0: Yeah, two touchdowns in the last 3 minutes, yeah.
1: Right. They got their butts whooped at Northwestern with the stadium unveiling. But if you beat Wisconsin, maybe you beat Northwestern. Maybe you're playing a little bit better. Look, they're going to get ready for a Citrus Bowl or a Blue Bonnet Bowl or a Pinstripe Bowl. That's kind of the lot in life of Penn State right now. They're not going anywhere this year, and it stinks for them because you're right. Michigan, no great shakes there. Then it's Purdue, Washington, Minnesota, Rutgers, and Maryland.
0: Yeah.
1: Yuck. That's a terrible schedule.
0: It was gift wrap. No Ohio State, no Indiana, no Oregon this year. Mm-hmm. None of them. And they avoided the three big dogs in the Big Ten from a scheduling standpoint, and they're still likely, even if they run the border at 9-3, it's going to be tough for them to make it.
1: They're not making the playoffs. That's over. That's done and done.
0: Yeah, it just wasn't supposed to happen this way for the folks in Happy Valley, right? One new head coach in the Big Ten having no issues adjusting to big-time football. That's next on ESPN Radio.
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8: Snooze off. 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Then it's all eyes on Monday Night Football in L.A. 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

0: to be alive and be a Bruin. UCLA survives. UCLA pulls it off.
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5: Upsets in college football on a crazy Saturday. 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He's John Michaels. I'm Mark Zeno. You heard the call on 790 KABC as UCLA, the football powerhouse that we know, upsets Oregon and gives the Ducks their second loss of the year in a rather ugly, gross, disgusting game riddled with 10 turnovers, a bunch of injuries, and a benching of a quarterback. It was bad, but UCLA survives. They win 17-15. And oh, by the way, you know, it's crazy. This is what happens, okay? And for all you people like, you know, oh, you always got to go for it. Oh, go for two. Oh, chase the points. No, Dan Lanning, as a coach, cost his team the game. What did he do on his first touchdown drive? People don't remember that. He went for two in the first quarter and didn't get it.
6: Right.
5: And then when he scored the touchdown at the end of the game, had to go for two there and didn't get it instead of just kicking two extra points, and you'd be tied at 17.
6: You know when that was cute and it worked? When Chip Kelly first brought that offense to Oregon 20-some-odd years ago, yeah. And they would go hyper speed, yep. And they always went for two, and that yep. was kind of their thing early in the game. I'm sorry, Dan Lanning, you're not Chip Kelly. You're not Mario Cristobal. You're not that good of a coach right now at Oregon, and this is one that is going to hurt them because this was a team many people, Mark, picked to be a national title team. Like, everybody yeah. looked and said, Dante Moore's back, DeCorian Moore, Evan Stewart. They've got running back. They have loaded players all over the defensive side of the ball. They've been one of the biggest disappointments in college football. They'll probably be unranked or really close to being unranked at the end of this week. They already lost Oklahoma State. They barely beat Boise State in the opener, and now they go down to UCLA.
5: Yeah, it's, it, and they listen.

0: you know, Dante Moore going down against USC. Dylan Raiola didn't look like he was going to have any problem, because in that backup role, he was fantastic against USC and led the Ducks to a win. And that was not the case today. He was off all day long. It was bad. Couldn't find open receivers. Was missing a target regularly. Was pulled from the game later on. Here's Dan Lanning on if he makes a call to move on from Raiola too late.
1: It's probably a fair question. You know, in the moment, I think every one of us on offense, you know, clicked on his headset and that, like, this is the moment to do it. It didn't necessarily feel like it was before that, you know, but certainly after the last turnover, it was like, hey, we got to put somebody in there that's going to go have success. And Brock went in and operated well. You can always go back and say, hey, we should have done that earlier. If you knew that turnover was coming, you would have done that earlier, right? We felt like that's a play that we've seen Dylan make a lot in practice, and didn't make that play today.
2: Yeah, I'll be honest. I thought Dylan Raiola was set up to have a big game. I watched the second half of the UCL or the USC game when he had to come in.
0: I agree.
2: He went 6-19 for 43 yards. He looked like he had never played quarterback before. And Brock Thomas comes in and throws for a 156 and a touchdown. The problem is, you know, you just put yourself behind the eight ball, turning the football over as they continue to do over and over again. And now they're behind the eight ball. Now Oregon's schedule sets up. It'll be interesting this upcoming week. They play Nebraska, who comes to town off a heartbreaking loss to Indiana. They have to host Northwestern on Halloween night. Don't look now, but the Wildcats are good. But then they got to go to Ohio State. For Oregon to make the playoffs, they have to run the table and get the 10-2, including a win over Ohio State. Playing the way they're playing right now, I don't see it, but they do still have a pulse, a slight pulse, but they have a pulse.
0: Right. I mean, their panic meter certainly high right now as far as them making the playoffs. If you look at some other contenders who may be in big trouble, I don't think Texas is in big trouble. I wouldn't push the panic. Maybe they take a second loss. Yeah, they're in danger of taking a third, because as we know right now, that third loss is what sort of eliminates you from the postseason at this point in time. No three-loss team in any format has ever made the playoffs. So
2: here's the only reason there should be a little bit of panic for Texas. You lost to a bad team, and that's what kept them out of the postseason last year. Losing to a bad Florida team last year, and granted, they had three losses, but losing to an eight-loss Florida team ultimately kept them out. They still have to play Florida this upcoming week. They still have to play Ole Miss, Mississippi State, who's not bad, Missouri, and LSU. Could they lose two more games in that situation? If Arch doesn't play better, they're going to have to panic a little bit there.
0: I wonder if LSU is fully hit a panic button after the loss to Kentucky today.
2: Yes.
0: So they have a loss to Ole Miss. They have a loss to Kentucky. Now, again, I think when you look at this, okay, because if we give credit for the wins, John, we have to give credit for who they lose to. And we also have to detract from when they lose to bad teams. Mm-hmm. You know, you and I diverge here. I'm not so infatuated with the loss column as many others are. Losses matter, but it's not the ultimate determinant here. But when you look at LSU and their schedule and what they have left, like, if they go out and run the table here, that includes wins. I mean, they don't even have to, theoretically, they lost to a Kentucky team that may end up in the top 25 when it's all said and done. They lost to an Ole Miss team that'll be in the top 25 when it's all said and done, right? Alabama, Texas, Tennessee still on their schedule. And they have to play Mississippi State next week. So they got four more ranked opponents. Like, if they go 3-1 there and are 9-3, there's a world where I could see them getting in, depending on what else is surrounding the 8, 9, 10, 11 teams. Because obviously one's going to be a group of six, which is also stupid, but different conversation.
2: Well, and one is guaranteed to be Notre Dame as well. If they're in the top 12, don't forget,
0: well,
2: they are
0: true,
2: guaranteed a spot. So you have to get in the top 10 now to make the postseason. Three losses is not getting you in the top 10. I think LSU, the panic meter needs to be big. And it's not just based on the losses. It's based on the fact that their defense is not really good, which everybody thought their defense was going to be elite. And Sam Levitt gives away the ball like hotcakes on a Sunday morning after
0: church. I think it's more Levitt than the defense. I think the defense gets fixed easier than Levitt does.
2: Maybe it does, maybe it doesn't. Because in their two losses, their defense gave up 33.5 points a game. You can't win that way.
0: Yeah. You know, and you start to look through the rest of the top 25 here. I mean, Florida, look, I'm a de facto Florida fan because my girlfriend went there. So, like, I am very invested in Florida.
2: I thought we were friends.
0: Well, John, you know me. What the hell do I care, right? I only do it because it saves me an argument, right?
2: That's very true.
0: But the point is this. Like, Florida got way overhyped after the Ole Miss win. They were not a top 10 team.

0: They shouldn't have been there. Now, that said, okay, they lose to Missouri, and they lose really bad today at home, no less, to South Carolina. Like, I didn't think they had a chance to make the playoff regardless. But after, you know, that win against Ole Miss put them on notice, their schedule is just way too tough. They get Texas and Georgia in the next 2 weeks, and then they got to go to Lexington now, which all of a sudden is a problem, and who knows what Oklahoma is at this point in time.
1: Well, their playoff hopes are done. You cannot lose by 28 to Missouri and by 19 to a very bad South Carolina.
0: You just can't take a third loss.
1: Well, no. You lost to South Carolina, who, if Shane Beamer would have lost today, he might have been fired tomorrow.
0: That's fair.
1: So, do you think they're going to go to Texas and win? Probably not. Do you think they beat Georgia in the cocktail party? Hell no.
0: I like them to cover, though.
1: Cover, fine. Suddenly Oklahoma looks like they have a pulse. Now all of a sudden you look at Kentucky. I think their game against Florida State, that's going to be played at 7:25 in the morning on BBC. That's what they're going to play that game.
0: Do we believe Oklahoma still has a pulse?
1: I mean, they showed it today.
0: Nah.
1: Defensively, they do.
0: I mean, look, they're at Mississippi State, at Florida, and Ole Miss is still left.
1: No. When I say have a pulse, not making the postseason.
0: Oh, okay.
1: Oklahoma's been dead and gone when it comes to the postseason. I'm saying they have a pulse against Florida. What teams have found out against the Gators the last 2 weeks, if you shut the run down, that offense suddenly doesn't work.
0: When you take Jaden Baugh out of the equation, they don't have a lot to go on. I don't know if that's an indictment on Aaron Filo and Buster Faulkner, but, you know, just taking that sort of weapon out of the offense for the Gators has been dynamic.
1: Can I ask you about a team that's undefeated? Do they have any panic meter? What about Indiana? Because in a couple of weeks in a row now, Indiana has looked, they haven't looked great.
0: They've looked mortal, yes.
1: You survived Northwestern a couple of weeks ago, and you needed two long touchdowns today to come back and beat Nebraska. Guess who they play next week?
0: Yeah, Ohio State.
1: The biggest game in the history of Bloomington, Indiana, as the Ohio State will come to town. Do you feel like it comes crashing down for Cignetti?
0: Crashing down, no. I think, look, in theory, Indiana could probably still lose two of those games, could lose to Ohio State and take one more loss and still get in. Right?
1: Probably.
0: I mean, with the way Oregon is right now, what's really left in the Big Ten?
1: Well, and their schedule's easy, really, relatively speaking. It's Ohio State, Michigan, who's no good, Minnesota, who's okay, USC, maybe that becomes a fascinating game on November 14th, then Washington and Purdue.
0: Look, I mean, here's the other thing for the Big Ten and some of these teams that are on the fringe right now, okay? And a lot of this will work itself out, but don't look now. But the Big 12 boasts five ranked teams.
1: Right.
0: BYU, Texas Tech, and Utah are all undefeated. Oklahoma State all of a sudden has surged out of nowhere, and Houston is still a team that could have something to say about it when it's all said and done. So, you know, this could be the year where it is a third Big 12 team or a second Big 12 team. I don't know if we'll get two from the ACC. I doubt
1: it. We're getting one, and that's it.
0: And that's Miami, and that should be enough, yeah. So, but the point is that, like, you could get two or three Big 12 teams that knock a Big 10 or an SEC team that's out, and that is part of this whole thing. All right, one college football coach called part of his fan base a cesspool. You got to hear that next game night on ESPN Radio and the ESPN app.
2: 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Confidence is soaring in New England following a huge road win in Buffalo. Now the Patriots face another tough test as Kirk Cousins and the 3-1 Las Vegas Raiders come to town. 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
7: I'm Ed Benkin. The Cleveland Guardians are on their way to the ALCS. Just after being down 2-0, they rally and then win game 5, 2-0. Jose Ramirez provided the only runs with a 2-run homer. And the White Sox hitters could not find the baseball, striking out 21 times. So it's Cleveland and Tampa in the ALCS. That begins on Monday on ESPN Radio. On Sunday night, it'll be game 1 of the NLCS on ESPN Radio between the Dodgers and the Brewers. In college football, number 2 Georgia knocked off number 6 Alabama on the road 20-17, and that will likely put Georgia at number 1 in the rankings. That's because of the Red River rivalry. Oklahoma took down top-ranked Texas 27-24 in a last-second field goal. After giving up a touchdown in overtime, Kentucky got a touchdown and a 2-point conversion. The Wildcats upset LSU 35-34. Meanwhile, number 12 Utah went to 5-0 with a victory.
8: Now they bring Ricky Johnson in motion. Devin's going to roll to his right, throw it to Ricky Johnson. Open pot touchdown. That's a play the Kansas City Chiefs have run to perfection over the years. Utah does it right there, and Ricky Johnson finds himself in pay dirt in the north end zone for his first Utah touchdown.
7: Utah's win comes over Kansas by a count of 41-24 as the Utes go unbeaten so far the 2026 season. Also, USC defeats Penn State 31-23. As Penn State now drops to 3-3 on the season. Number 22 Houston beats Kansas State 35-16.
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10: 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He's John Michaels. I'm Mark Zeno. We have Georgia and Alabama. Georgia wins with the 20-17 victory in Tuscaloosa. Kirby Smart's first ever win in Tuscaloosa as head coach of the Bulldogs. Kind of strange to say. He's now George has now won three of the last 11 matchups.
1: Yeah, three. He's 3-7 against Alabama now. And it's the first time, this is a really interesting stat, the first time that Kirby has beaten Alabama in a non-rematch game. His two previous wins, the national title game, that was a rematch.
10: After the regular season losses.
1: And then last year was a rematch in the SEC title game.
10: Yeah. So Kirby Smart, once again, on top, at least for the regular season here. Here he is after the game, after beating Alabama.
11: Yeah, what a great college football game, great atmosphere. I've been in a bunch of those with them, and they all seem similar, you know, just physical game, back and forth, some critical calls, critical situations. You could go back and look at hundreds of them on there. At the end of the day, our quarterback played well enough for us to win, but it was a really extremely physical football game. And I have a lot of respect for Alabama. I got a lot of respect for Coach DeBoer, a lot of respect for their team, how they play. And another week in the SEC, because humility is a week away, as you saw today. So it's going to be physical. It's going to be tough.
1: And that's exactly what it was. That was a heavyweight title fight between two teams that probably have their eyes set on being in the Final Four of the college football playoffs this year. They're both really, really good. They play physical football. Neither one of them were really missing tackles. That's what I like to see in early October.
10: Yeah, look, I mean, you know, these two teams, I don't think anybody is going to downgrade either one of them. Obviously, when the rankings come out, things will move and shift. But at the end of the day, nobody has any reason to believe at this point in time that they are not going to be playing football in the college football playoff. Now, there's another SEC team that continues to make a lot of noise. I don't know if I'm a believer in them yet, John. I'm curious to see where you stand. But Missouri, once again, pulls off another win here as they continue to roll through the SEC at this point in time to a 5-1 record. Another big win for them today at home against A&M. Just kind of crazy game. It was weird how the game, I don't know if you saw it, Texas A&M on the opening drive is down on the 1-yard line, and I forget what down was, they were passing, but the ball gets deflected in the end zone. The receiver just misses it, hits him right in the hands, pops up. Missouri intercepts it, and all of a sudden, that's when the floodgates open and things went south for A&M. But Missouri with another impressive win here. I mean, how much are they for real in your eyes?
1: Still trying to figure it out, because going into last week's game against Florida, there was the terrible stat for them that Eli Drinkwitz was 0-16 against ranked teams, and they just were never beating anybody. Then they beat up on Florida. Texas A&M is an unmitigated disaster this year. I'm not sure what's happened to Marcel Reed, a kid who was, you know, they were 11-1 and hosted a playoff game last year, and now all of a sudden they've fallen apart. I think Missouri is a good team. I think they're better than they have been in years past, but they've still got a gauntlet. Kentucky, Georgia, Texas. Can they keep it to 9-3 maybe? We'll see.
10: Yeah, look, I mean, Missouri as a team, it's going to be interesting because they still have some tough tests left against Texas and Georgia. They get Ole Miss next week in Oxford. So, but Texas and Georgia back-to-back will be, you'll find out kind of really what they are at that point in time. And then, of course, Kentucky waiting in the wings for them after those two games. So all of a sudden we have to start respecting Kentucky as a team here that is legitimate in the SEC. But after the game, Texas A&M head coach Mike Elko was asked about his message to the fan base, and he had one curious answer.
12: Again, there's a difference to me between the fan base and social media, and so there's a one group that I really don't care much about. You know, Billy Cesspool can go be Billy Cesspool. Our fan base, stay with us, be behind us. We're going to build something that's, we told you we were going to build. We're in a really bad spot right now, but we'll work our way out of it.
10: So the Billy he's referring to is Billy Liucci. You know, one of my Italian brethren. But he had a response on X where he said, quote, going to show restraint here for now and get back to answering questions. But the head coach losing 27-6, then immediately calling out an incredibly large portion of the loyal but also understandably frustrated fan base is a wild, unnecessary misstep.
1: Normally, coaches, you will not see them in press conferences go after anybody when it comes to fans. They could get mad at reporters. They may get mad at referees, TV personalities. I haven't heard that before. And for Mike Elko, a guy who had Texas A&M fans absolutely loving him last year when they start 11-0 and again and ultimately end up going 11-2, to get blown out by LSU in a non-competitive game, to kind of get blown out today by Missouri. You already lost at home to Kentucky in a game that 31-21 wasn't as close as it could be. It's not looking great for him. And I saw something pop up. Kevin Sumlin, his first 31 games, 25-6. Mike Elko, 22-9.
13: And the difference is Mike Elko made a playoff.
1: He did. You know how many points they scored in that playoff game?
13: I think it was a big fat zero.
1: No, they scored. They scored three more than me and you.
13: Oh, okay. That's it. So it was a little bit more than zero. Nonetheless, it changes.

0: They had no problem whatsoever with dispatching of Stanford today. Here's a call on the Notre Dame radio network of a 97-yard rushing touchdown from Johnson Walton.
1: Carr takes the shotgun snap, gives to Walton, has a hole. Uh-oh, he's across his own 10. Now it's going to be a foot race down the near sideline. 40, midfield, 40, 30, 20, 10. It's a touchdown. The second longest rushing touchdown in Notre Dame history. Jonas Walton goes 97 yards to the house.
0: Now, Notre Dame will head to Provo next week to take on BYU, who will probably pop up a little bit in the rankings as they shuffle here. Incredibly tough place to win, incredibly tough place to play, particularly at night. Are you familiar with the Vampire Cougs?
2: I remember in 1990, University of Miami walked in there as the defending national champions and lost on opening day in Provo, 28-21 to Ty Detmer, so not an easy place to play. Notre Dame, the best thing that can happen to them is Jonas Walton getting carries. They were pedestrian for their standards running the football without Jeremiah Love and Jadarian Price, who are gone to the NFL. Walton gives them some explosiveness. Obviously, BYU dealing with injury. LJ Martin not going to play in that game next week. But College game day will be there. They'll be back outside after this morning had to be indoors thanks to the hurricane that went through the state of Alabama.
0: Now, it's interesting because Notre Dame sits one spot above in the rankings above Miami or Miami Hurricanes, who let's just call it what it is. They got a cupcake schedule this year. I mean, the ACC isn't any good. The only team they're going to play of note worth anything is Notre Dame, and they have to go to South Bend for that game. And a game that could be a preview, in my opinion, of the national championship game. If you're talking Georgia and Alabama, I put Notre Dame and Miami right in the same class with the two of them as far as top five teams in the country. How much are you curious to see what Notre Dame has against BYU as a measuring stick for what they can do against Miami?
2: A lot. Miami's actually played a slightly tougher schedule because Clemson, whatever you think of them, at least you played them on the road. And Wake Forest now, and they'll be a top 25 team after this week, ends up being a good win. But I do want to see what Notre Dame is against a really stingy and tough BYU team. Look, I want that game to be number one and number two. Let's harken back to Catholics Convicts 1988 in South Bend, Indiana, because you know who's going to be there? This guy. I'm making the trip. I've never been to South Bend. I cannot wait. I may need security walking in and out of there, but that's neither here nor there. I think Notre Dame's really good. Do I think they're the best team in the country? No. Do I think they're in the handful that can win a national title? Absolutely.
0: Well, I think they got the best one of the best defenses in the country, and that's what separates them. You know, C.J. Carr has had a quiet year because, again, they haven't done it. They haven't played anybody
2: right
0: to this point in time. But, you know, here's the downside of, you know, the expansion in the playoff. That's going to be a great game, Notre Dame-Miami. It's not going to mean anything because they're both going to make the playoff anyway, right? Like, it doesn't have any playoff implications. It's going to be a fun game to watch.
2: Yeah, the only thing it does, it's seeding. One team, if they win it, will probably be in the top four seeds and get a bye. The loser will probably be 5-12, and will have to play a game at home to start.
0: Yeah, and that, you know, again, we don't know how much of an advantage that is or isn't at this point in time. It's just tough to figure out when we've only had 2 years of the playoff to kind of go on in things. The Oklahoma Sooners get the win today in the Red River Rivalry. And, look, that offense is just awful. Yeah. And John Mateer is not getting any better. I don't think they're going to make the playoff, Oklahoma. I just don't think they're going to have enough quality wins. It's a great win for them today. But this is a Oklahoma team that, if they run the table, would be in the conversation. Here's Brett Venables, the Oklahoma head coach, on blocking out the noise.
3: Yeah, you got to lead from the front. You had to challenge your guys. You got to lead in the, you know, in the most difficult times. Our guys did. They refused to flinch, refused to break, continued to show up every day. I said, this is the simplest form. You just got to keep showing up every day. Put the work in. You know, keep your head down. And not an easy thing to do in the environment that these young guys live in. They're not oblivious to it, but they continue to believe and continue to show up.
2: They did. Look, they're not supposed to win that game, but when you get defensive scores and you come up with big plays late, I give Mateer credit. He made two throws to set up the game-winning field goal. I'm shocked this offense is as bad as it is. They brought Mateer and Ben Arbuckle, the offensive coordinator, both from Washington State, and it has never worked in the SEC. It has been a struggle for 2 years.
0: One more real quick. Indiana, they escape with a win today in Nebraska, 20-17. Look, it's the second time this year where they've had to step up in class, once against Northwestern at home on a Friday night in a game that probably should

0: have never been that close, but they seem to struggle on offense. And the same thing here. They get Ohio State next week. I'm not a big believer in Josh Hoover. I just don't know that he can elevate that team the way Francisco Mendoza did. And look, you know, Mendoza was the number one overall pick, so we know it's a different conversation. But still, I have my concern. I think Indiana will still make the playoff just because they're probably only going to have one or two losses, and they'll be in that conversation, and they'll likely will play in the Big Ten championship game.
1: Right.
0: Now with Oregon sort of out of the picture, so to speak. But still, you know, do we believe in Indiana to be back in the Final Four when it's all said and done?
1: To win it all, no. But I think they're still a tough out because they just know how to win. Hoover's having a great year. 15 touchdowns and no picks halfway through the season for Josh Hoover. Remember the whole conversation in the offseason when his former coach said, oh, he likes to turn the ball over. And Cignetti said, well, he's playing for me now.
0: Yeah, well, crazy day in college football. There's one thing college football can borrow from baseball, plus a look ahead to a busy NFL Sunday that starts in less than 9 hours next on Game Night on ESPN Radio, presented by Progressive Insurance.
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0: All right, John. Every so often, I just have to let loose here. And look, we're at the point here in the game of football, both in the college and the NFL rank, right, where way too many camera angles. We have way too many people. We have officials, experts in the middle of the broadcast to tell us what a call is, why it is, what they're going to review, how they're going to do it, to break down all the rules for everybody. And yet we still don't have a challenge system in place to challenge calls that are missed or made, things that are blatantly objective, like refs miss face mask calls. These are objective things. Coaches should have the ability to throw a challenge flag and say, you missed a call, I want it reviewed. And somebody goes, yes, we missed the face mask, here's a 15-yard flag, let's move on. Like, we saw it all over the place. Lane Kiffin should have had a challenge in his back pocket today when they went for the two-point conversion that won Kentucky the game. Clearly, his guy jumped off sides. Clearly, he moved. It was a false start. You're telling me there's not an eye in the sky that could have seen when Will Stein called for the timeout versus when he moved to verify that he moved before the guy called the timeout. That's a false start. It's a five-yard penalty. They kicked the extra point. We're going into more overtime. Like, we can't have these things deciding the outcome of games anymore. We know about the missed PI in Georgia-Bama. There was also a couple of phantom holding calls. And I'm not suggesting everything needs to be reviewable when it happens, but give the head coach of the team the ability to challenge. If you want to challenge a missed holding call in the first quarter, coach, have at it. That's on you. It doesn't make the game any longer. We stop for these reviews anyway with the challenge flags. It's ridiculous at this point in time that we are allowing officials, granted they're human, but they're making more mistakes in big spots, and we have too many camera angles to correct this stuff that we're missing it. It's just infuriating for the game.
1: Yeah, there's nothing that drives me more crazy than the game ends up in an official's hand late in the ball game. The Georgia game, obviously, that was a missed pass interference. Alabama would have had the ball first down at about the 15-yard line, with which at minimum you kick the game-tying field goal. If not, you go ahead and you win it. And we've seen it too many times. The one that drives me even more crazy is with all the camera angles and all the TVs is when they don't have the right review angle. Oh. Like, how do we not have the right review angle when we've got 19,000 cameras inside an arena?
0: It detracts from the game. It really does. This isn't about fans whining and everything else, but for a product that on the collegiate and the NFL, or at least on the collegiate, the NFL level, it's $1 billion product. And the collegiate level, it's approaching $1 billion product on a routine basis. Like, we just have too many resources available to not get this stuff right. And the idea that the commissioners of the conferences and things are sitting here going, it's no big deal, don't worry about it. It is a big deal.
1: Right.
0: It is, because, you know, all of this stuff relates to coaches' jobs and salaries and things of that nature, and teams making the playoffs versus missing the playoffs. We don't want the officials to have the outcome in their hands. At least in Major League Baseball, all this stuff is challengeable and reviewable, and you hope even the challenge gets it right. Doesn't always get it right. There are times when we put a challenge flag out there and they still don't get it right, but still, at least put it in the coach's hands to be able to have the option to do it.
1: No problem with any of that. Like, normally you and I don't agree on a whole lot when it comes to rules and different things, but I'm right there with you. Good or bad, there needs to be something to make these folks accountable and make sure we get the right outcome in a game.
0: And that's all anybody's asking for, is just get the right call. Like, that's ultimately what it boils down to. We can have, you know, debates about whether we thought this was a catch or the interception, sure, or the ball touched the ground. I understand those, but at least put it in the hands of the coach to be able to decide for his team and put his team in a position to either win or lose by making the challenge available. So I don't know if we're ever going to get there. We have this weird thing where we're afraid to offend the officials and question their judgment. This isn't the Pope. Right. He's not making a papal bull here, like, with it that changes everybody's. It just get the call right. It's not that difficult. I don't know why we're resisting to this anymore. It's crazy to me that we do it. And it happens more in the NFL because, you know, it just seems to be a bigger stage for the most part. But as we turn our attention to Sunday, we get kicked off at 9:30 a.m. Eastern tomorrow. Eagles and Jaguars in London. Jaguars are a team that I've been high on before the season started. I think this team is a deep playoff team. I think they can beat anybody in this league.

0: I love their coach, but the Eagles seem to be a hot mess right now. 60% of their offensive line from week one is now different. That's a problem.
1: It's a huge problem for a team that, quite frankly, hadn't been great offensively anyway. Now you have an offensive lineman retire. You trade away your center. I'm with you on Jacksonville. Jacksonville might be the most slept on team in the NFL because they play in a smaller market. People don't pay attention to them. You look up, you go, oh my God, the Jaguars are 11-5. What the hell just happened? They're good. Trevor Lawrence has turned the corner. I really like Liam Cohen as a coach as well.
0: Oh, yeah. I mean, listen, if he didn't win 13 games last year, he'd be the coach of the year this year when it's all said and done. Bears and Packers. Bears are favored in Lambeau for the first time since 2006. Curious, I assume the Packers will do a moment for Mike Ditka.
1: Yeah, you probably have to. I mean, you have to pay the respect to Ditka, one of the greatest of all time. Dude, I will tell you, and I like Matt LaFleur. He's my guy. They are ready to run him out of town in Green Bay. You know how you ingratiate yourself with the Packers fans? You take care of the Bears tomorrow.
0: Yeah, be careful what you wish for when you fire Matt LaFleur. There is that. I don't believe much in revenge angles in the NFL like I do in college, John. But it's the Raiders and Patriots tomorrow. Our coverage starts at noon Eastern here on ESPN. The Raiders defeated the Patriots last year in week one in Foxborough. I have a hard time believing Mike Vrabel is going to let that happen again.
1: Look, Kirk Cousins, I can't believe I'm saying this on national radio, is actually playing really good for the Raiders.
0: Hey, coaching matters.
1: It does. And play calling and everything else when you don't have Zach Robinson as an offensive coordinator. The Patriots have sort of found themselves, though, after looking really lethargic early on in the year. I think the Patriots finally take care of the Raiders and get whatever you want to call a little bit of revenge as well.
0: Big matchup in the NFC West, 49ers and Seahawks. Brock Purdy versus Mike McDonald, 2-4. He's only averaging 16.3 points per game, only one of six games with 19-plus points, six touchdowns, and nine interceptions. Look, Brock Purdy's playing at an MVP level at this point in time. Strangely enough, the 49ers have won the last four regular season meetings in Seattle.
1: That's insane. I would argue right now through the first 4 weeks, San Francisco's been the best team in the NFL. The Seahawks are still really good. They were able to withstand the injury to Sam Darnold early on in the season. They sit at 3-1. Give me the Seahawks tomorrow. They're going to break that streak.
0: The Broncos, Sean Payton pulled the plug on him not calling plays. He's now taking over play calling for Denver as the Broncos face the Chargers, a desperate 0-4 Chargers team. I actually kind of like the Chargers this week, but I don't know how much Payton taking over the play calling is going to change that offense.
1: Yeah, but their defense is still really good, and the Chargers with Mike McDaniel as their offensive coordinator have not been good where everybody thought they were going to be fantastic. They sit at 0-4, 0-5, they're done, and I think Sean Payton will make the difference tomorrow, and the Broncos will say, that pass is in. Complete.
0: The Ravens and Falcons Sunday night football in Atlanta. Boy, who would have thought that would have been a huge primetime game when the schedule came out?
1: Huge game. It looks like no Lamar Jackson. Dirty Birds are going to get their third win in a row.
0: All right. He's John Michaels. I'm Mark Zeno. Appreciate you guys joining us. You've been listening to Game Night here on ESPN Radio, the ESPN app, Sirius XM, Channel 80.
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10: It's win or go home for the White Sox and Guardians.
11: Swing and a ball yanked down the right field line toward the corner. And Tristan Peters walks it down over the fence. Home run, Jose Ramirez.
10: Bama and Georgia renew their rivalry in Tuscaloosa.
12: Crowell bounces it outside. Foot race. He gets there. Touchdown, Alabama.
10: Number one goes down in Dallas. The defending champs survive in Lincoln. Marsh out here wide open. Nick Marsh, 30, 20, down to the 10. Touchdown, Indiana.
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14: 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A full October menu from the sport's busiest month to choose from, but everything feels bigger in the SEC, especially America's favorite alliteration showdown. The Red River Rivalries had its fair share of stunners over the years, and let's add 2026 to the list. Texas came in ranked number one, while Oklahoma was looking to find their season. And Texas took a 17-7 lead. Only once in the Brent Venables era had Oklahoma overcame a double-digit deficit. They were able to erase that, then take the lead in the fourth.
15: Pocket collapsing. Helmet flies. Manning escapes. Lobs downfield over the middle. It's too high. Intercepted. Pate Bowen on the run. 20 to the 10 to the 5. Touchdown. Touchdown, Pate Manning.
14: That's Dave Hunsinger of Learfield with the call. Oh, yeah. It was that type of game in Dallas. Pick six. What turned out to be a roller coaster game for Arch Manning. While he threw two fourth quarter INTs, he did provide a game tying fourth quarter drive.
16: 15 yard line after the 4 yard carry. Second down and six at the OU 15. And short side of the field, split left, nearest the boundary. Is Jermaine Bishop in a slot left, Ryan Wingo out wide right for Texas. Cam Coleman on second down. Manning looking to throw with some time. Sends it across the middle. Jermaine Bishop, touchdown, Texas.
14: That's Craig Wade from Learfield. Extra point good. Game tied at 24. The Longhorns had a chance to take the lead on their next possession that ended with another Manning interception, his second in that quarter. It put Oklahoma in the driver's seat. After a couple of first downs, the Sooners were in field goal range with an opportunity to win.
15: Snap back. Hold down. Kick is away. Driving kick. It looks good. It is good. It is good. You cannot hitch the wagon. Put the ponies in the ball. Sooners knock off number one Texas in the Cotton Bowl. Oh, mama! Tate Sandell from 47.
14: Get all your Oklahoma cliches out. They get it done. 27-24. Oklahoma.

0: Oklahoma, it's their first win against a number one ranked Texas team. They were 0-4-1 entering Saturday. It's their eighth win versus a number one team all time. Their first since 2007 at Missouri. They trailed again 17-7. It's a 10-point comeback, their second largest in five seasons under Brent Venables. Arch Manning throws for 260 yards. He has three touchdowns, but the Texas quarterback did throw two fourth quarter INTs. Steve Sarkisian, Texas head coach, after the loss.
1: A level of frustration, a level of disappointment, a level of anger, but also a level of optimism, knowing we can get these things fixed, and we got a long season to go, a long way to go. We've got a good football team, so we're not dead. We're going to be okay. We'll get back up off the mat. I never question the competitive spirit of these guys or the guys in that locker room, and I think that showed again today, and that competitive spirit will show up again next Saturday.
0: Well, Texas had won 38 straight games when leading entering the fourth quarter. That streak comes to a close. Number one goes down at the hands of Oklahoma, who had a defensive touchdown and a special teams touchdown in that game. 27-24, Oklahoma knocks off number one Texas, leaves the number one door open for another team. So go to our next matchup, the on-paper Tiger matchup of the day, right? A top six battle through the hurricane in Tuscaloosa between Georgia and Alabama. The second time in more than 130 years of the series that both teams enter a meeting 5-0 or better. The other occurred on Halloween 1942. This one played to the script, close and intense.
2: Line of scrimmage, the 14. It's second down and nine for Georgia. Got to get to the five for a first down. Second down and nine. Gunner out of the gun. Phillips to his right. Gunner hands us with it. He fakes it to Peter. Gunner going to his right to the 10, to the five. Gunner dives and scores.
0: That on the Georgia Bulldogs Sports Network. 14-yard touchdown run for Stockton. It put Georgia up 17-14. The Dogs and the Tide. They were tied at 17 going into the fourth. Early in that quarter, Georgia missed a field goal that would have given them the lead, but they were able to connect on one with 5:25 left to do just that, go up three. Now, some key plays down the stretch of this game. The officials, they declined to throw a flag on Georgia's safety, K.J. Bolden, on what appeared to be a clear pass interference penalty. The broadcast on ABC, the crew there highlighted that, yeah, that probably should have been a pass interference, including from the rules expert. Bolden sat Russell on the next play, which knocked Alabama out of field goal range. Now, Alabama hoped to get the ball back, but cornerback DeJuan Lee Jr., he drew a personal foul penalty that allowed the Bulldogs to get the first down, run out the clock. In Georgia is your winner, 20-17 over Bama on the road to lay their claim for the number one team in the land. They came in ranked number two. It's their first victory in Tuscaloosa since 2014. On to the standouts. Gunner Stockton, the quarterback, with Holly Rowe after.
3: Well, Gunner, you're just looking around right now saying this is crazy. It really is. The last time Georgia won here in Tuscaloosa in 2007, you were 3 years old. This is a precious win here. How did you get it done?
4: Yeah, I just want to first thank the Lord. I mean, this is kind of the games you dream of playing in as a kid. So, you know, just all the blessings he gives us. But, you know, the fight that I think our team had, or I know we had, just on offense and defense, just kept fighting. It wasn't perfect, but we found a way. So, it was awesome.
3: After a drive that you came away with no points, I saw you go over to your offensive line. Almost the same five guys played every snap in this game. How did your offensive line grind out this win?
4: Yeah, they're warriors. Just kept leaning on them, just kept fighting, and, you know, they're some tough dudes, so just appreciate them.
3: You're down a couple of running backs tonight. Dwight Phillips was absolutely brilliant. What did you see from that young man?
4: It was insane. He ran his heart out, and, you know, Nick Peel came in. Bo Walker's running his heart out. The one with me and Drew, we messed up protection. He had to go block number zero. He just went and threw his face in there. So, you know, they're just the toughness they had is awesome.
3: You walk off this field as a winner here. Hasn't happened in such a long time. How does this buoy the Georgia team moving forward?
4: Yeah, enjoy it. Like Coach Morris, enjoy it. And then we're on to, I guess, Auburn next week. So, but this will be a good one to enjoy.
0: The oldest rivalry in the South up next, but Georgia, they take out Alabama 20-17, laying their claim as the likely number one. Know somebody else who might be a little happy about that. That's Coach Kirby Smart after the game.
5: Yeah, what a great college football game, great atmosphere. I've been in a bunch of those with them, and they all seemed similar, you know, just physical game, back and forth, some critical calls, critical situations. You could go back and look at hundreds of them on there. At the end of the day, our quarterback played well enough for us to win, but it was a really extremely physical football game. And I have a lot of respect for Alabama. I got a lot of respect for Coach DeBoer, a lot of respect for their team, how they play. And another week in the SEC, because humility is a week away, as you saw today. So it's going to be physical. It's going to be tough.
0: The SEC had one more classic Saturday night. On to Lexington, where Kentucky was hosting number 10 LSU. After a couple of missed field goals in the fourth that would have tied it, Kentucky finally made one at the end of regulation to send it to OT. LSU scored the first touchdown. Kentucky countered with a touchdown. The Wildcats elected to go for two and the win.
6: Rodriguez sets up on the right side with Darby and Ferguson. They're all just outside the right tackle. To the left side come Miller and Skinner. So Boyer's not in there. And now the three guys to the right split out wide. Minchie, he can run it. And he does!
7: Oh my, 2 points! And Kentucky wins the game in overtime!
8: Oh my goodness! Andre Woodson scored on the same kind of play in regulation against LSU in 2007.
0: It's a party with a great memory on JMI Sports Network. I have a feeling they remember those classic wins over LSU. They do not fall out the memory of many in Lexington. What a game. Kentucky wins on a two-point conversion in the first overtime. Their second overtime win over an AP top 10 opponent in program history. The other was 2007 against number one LSU, three overtime. So yeah, you rewind the clock back. Of course, you remember those games. It's their second straight week winning 35-34 in overtime. They defeated South Carolina by the same score in OT last week. First FBS team with consecutive one-point wins in overtime since OT was instituted in 1996. It was a classic game. SportsCenter all night, Chris Lewis here on ESPN Radio. Some big-time college football, but October still known for the baseball postseason. The theme of the divisional round, short series. Only the Guardians and White Sox series made it the distance, leading to a winner-take-all Game 5 in Cleveland. Gavin Williams got the start for the Guardians, and he was dealing early.
9: Through 17 pitches to get the final three outs of Game 4, now starting Game 5. The windup in the 0-2 to Murakami. Swing and a miss! Elevated fastball to 100 as Williams strikes out the side here in the fourth. Strikeouts for Gavin Williams.
0: The call on ESPN Radio, 9 strikeouts in the fourth inning, and really, he was only getting revved up. He had his nasty stuff, Williams, for the most important outing of the season, and as you heard mentioned, just right after closing out the previous game, the righty had double-digit strikeouts before the end of the fifth inning, but Cleveland needed some offense. Jose Ramirez was there.
9: Burke, the 2-2 pitch. Swing and a ball yanked down the right field line toward the corner. And Tristan Peters watch it sail over the fence. Home run, Jose Ramirez. Just got over the top of the wall. It cleared the fence by a foot. Second home run for Ramirez in as many games. 2-0 Guardians.
0: Get this, it's his sixth career postseason home run. Five of them have given the Guardians the lead. That breaks a tie with Jim Thome for the most go-ahead home runs in Cleveland postseason history. But the story of the game was the Guardians pitching. We mentioned Williams. He went 5 2/3, allowed just one hit, no runs, 2 walks, 12 strikeouts, which tied a franchise playoff record. He allowed his first hit with 2 outs in the sixth inning. And he wasn't the only one to shut the White Sox down.
9: Cade Smith, first base side of the hill, upright, and a 3-2. Swing and a miss! Splitter got him! 20 strikeouts for Cleveland pitching tonight.
0: Insanity. 20 strikeouts. In a 2-0 win, Cleveland beats Chicago. White Sox go down. Guardians move on to the ALCS to face the Rays, where they lost 5 of the 6 meetings against the Rays this year. But worry about that another day, Cleveland. You're moving on to the ALCS, and you have to chat with Gavin Williams right after that kind of start with Jesse Rogers.
10: Gavin, a historic performance. How did you feel when you took the mound after just one day off?
11: I felt good. I mean, the other day was a bullpen day. I think the live reps helped me. So, nothing about it. Just touching the mound and had to go out there and do a job no matter what.
10: The velocity had an uptick in it. Was that because of the adrenaline of this crowd?
11: Yeah, you could say so. I feel like my velocity's been there all year. I've been throwing hard all year. Been working on some things, and it's helped out a lot.
10: As this game is evolving for you, are you feeling better and better?
11: Absolutely. I think I'm learning every day still. I still got a lot of things to learn, but we're going to get there.
10: Describe this atmosphere right now. We're in pandemonium.
11: Cleveland's awesome. I love this place, and I mean, just look at the fans. They bring the energy every day. It doesn't matter if it's 30 degrees or 100 degrees, they're still going to be here.
10: You ready for Tampa Bay, Junior Caminero in the group?
11: Absolutely. We're going to be ready for anybody. We got a job to do.
10: Congrats. We'll see you down.
11: Thank you. Appreciate it.
0: Game 5, Guardians 2-0 win over the White Sox. They advance to the ALCS. Coming up next, the Big Ten had some big results. 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
12: 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Confidence is soaring in New England following a huge road win in Buffalo. Now the Patriots face another tough test as Kirk Cousins and the 3-1 Las Vegas Raiders come to town. 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
3: 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Penn State was down heading into this week, back-to-back losses, Wisconsin and Northwestern. But with their annual whiteout game in Happy Valley, you knew they'd give number 19 USC a fight.
4: Second down and goal from the two. Becht will hand it off. Hansen cuts. Hansen spins. Hansen into the end zone. And they're going to mark him just shy. The headlinesman runs in about a half yard shy of the goal line.
5: I'm not sure about this spot. At least looking at it live, they're going to definitely take really a look at this. And I would not be surprised if it's overturned and this is a touchdown by
6: Hansen.
5: Play, a touchdown
6: review,
5: in the box.
6: The runner's legs were up and not down. And the ball broke the plane of the goal line. Touchdown.
3: Always trust our ESPN radio crew. They see it all. They knew it was a touchdown right away. Penn State touchdown there, and they're right in this with USC early on in the game. The Trojans only lost this year. Remember, a couple of weeks back against Oregon, a loss to Penn State would dampen USC's Big Ten title hopes and, of course, their playoff chances. But they were able to strike.
4: Wayman Jordan in the backfield. Snap to Beck. Short drop. Plenty of time. Throws end zone. Caught. Touchdown. Caden Dixon Wyatt, the true freshman, on a 10-yard touchdown catch. And that offensive line protects again as USC extends the lead to 7.
3: And they end up winning it by 8. An extra point through. They held on. Penn State had their chances to potentially have a game-tying drive. 31-23. USC survives on the road again. That's good when you go into Penn State at night like that. I don't care how rough Penn State's season is, although they are now 0-3 in Big Ten play for the first time since 2004. But let's hear the real recap of the game. That's Mark Kesher and Kelly Stauffer, our ESPN radio crew from Sites. Break it down. Post-game extra.
4: Chris, thank you very much. Impressive win for USC. Kelly, last week, I wasn't sure the defense was going to hold up against the Washington Huskies in Los Angeles at the Coliseum. They did. And then they come onto the road at Penn State, hold the Nittany Lions to 23 points. Jaden Maiava throws 3 touchdown passes. Big, big win for the Trojans on the road.
5: Yeah, and the way that they won, I think, is really important. I think the defense under Gary Patterson for USC is starting to settle in to kind of the things that he likes to do. Remember, that's a completely new system for a lot of these guys, obviously. And then the balance offensively. Maiava is going to be sensational. He has a lot of weapons. Most of them, you know, were in high school about this time a year
4: that's
5: ago.
4: About right.
5: And then the run game with King Miller and others that were able to be successful in that run game also. A balanced offense, a defense that is getting better by the week, and USC, I think, is going to be a handful as time goes on.
4: It's interesting. You know, we talked before the game about the length and athleticism of the defensive line, and yet with an offensive line that was down its left tackle and its left guard, line play is key, and they gave Maiava plenty of time tonight.
5: Yeah, Vlad Diakonov, along with Kalen Miller, the twin brother of King Miller, filled in on that left side and really did it, not just a decent job. The run game came behind them plenty of times, and the pass protection mostly was immaculate. So certainly you're seeing the depth of talent in this program starting to show up for Lincoln Riley.
4: Final thought, and that would be for Penn State. They had a 17-point lead. They were looking at 4-0 at home against Wisconsin a couple of weeks ago, and now here they are, losers of three straight and 3-3 on the year.
5: Yeah, and we talked about they have to stop the bleeding by getting this crowd going early, and they were able to do that a little bit initially, but I think they're really searching for an identity. Regardless of Matt Campbell bringing in 24 Iowa State players with him, along with, you know, 20 staff members or whatever it is, there's still a learning curve. You're coming to a new conference, and all of these players, 105 of them in the same place, have to get acclimated and familiar with one another. That's going to take a minute.
4: USC 6-1 on the season. They come on the road 2,500 miles east and head home with a 31-23 win over Penn State. For Kelly Stauffer, I'm Mark Kestisher, right here on the exclusive home of the College Football Playoff, ESPN Radio, and the ESPN app. Now let's go back to Chris Lewis in the studio.
7: Fantastic job, as always. So we go from one of the teams in L.A. to the other, and the surprise team, maybe in all of college football, UCLA, led by Bob Chesney. The team entered unbeaten and ranked 21st in the AP poll against number 13, Oregon.
8: Knight out of a pistol set behind Diefenbach. Play action, Diefenbach rolling. Throws to Knight at the 5 to the goal line. Touchdown, UCLA! They convert the third down. They get a touchdown and add a plus one to Otis Day and the Knights. It is Wayne Knight.
7: Creativity on 790 KABC. UCLA, 17-15 winners over number 13, Oregon. So it's UCLA 5-0 for the first time since 2022. And they beat a AP top 15 team on the road for the first time since 2014. And, of course, Bob Chesney, who's their coach, came from James Madison, who had the job after Kirk Cignetti left for Indiana. Chesney's giving Cignetti vibes for a different Big Ten school. Now, as for Cignetti's current team, they played with fire on the road at Nebraska. The Hoosiers trailed by double digits entering the fourth. However, I Googled it. Indiana completed the comeback.
9: Hoover takes the stab, fakes it, gets Marsh out here wide open. Nick Marsh, 30, 20, down to the 10. Touchdown, Indiana! 44 yards, and Indiana scores again, and this crowd goes quiet.
7: A silencer, Don Fisher from Learfield. With the call, Indiana completes the comeback, their second win when trailing by 10 or more in the fourth quarter since 2004. Haven't done it much, but they win 20-17. So they get past Nebraska. Elsewhere, Ohio State, sticking with the Big Ten theme, they beat Maryland 45-16. That sets up the showdown next week, Indiana and Ohio State. Remember, that was the Big Ten championship game a season ago. One of the classics. They'll run it back in 2026. Up next, the ALCS is set. The details on SportsCenter All Night, ESPN Radio.
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27: Gamecock struts. Florida falls to South Carolina. Red River upsets. Oklahoma stuns Texas. Guardians complete the series comeback against the White Sox.
28: 2-0 Cleveland. Two outs in the ninth inning. The pitch. Swing and a miss. Cade Smith strikes out the side in the ninth inning. And the Cleveland Guardians, for the second time in 3 years, are headed to the American League Championship Series.
27: White Sox struck out 21 times in the game on ESPN Radio. Guardians pitching just way too much. 2-0 winners. They advance to the ALCS to take on the Rays. Details of the game, nobody better than the guys who called it. Roxy Bernstein, Greg Olson, post-game extra.
28: All right, Chris. Cleveland pitching dominant in this winner-take-all game five. As Gavin Williams combining with three relievers to strike out 21 tonight. It is a record for any game, regular season or postseason, for a nine-inning game, 21 strikeouts. Jose Ramirez, a two-run homer for the only offense in the bottom of the fourth. And the Cleveland Guardians rally from a 2-0 deficit to come back and win this best-of-five series, 3-2. And they're on to the American League Championship Series. But the Guardians, look, the offense was the story the last couple of games, Greg. Tonight, their pitching was dominant.
29: Absolutely. Gavin Williams showing he is going to be an ace in this league for years to come. Absolutely awesome. Fastball up out of the zone. Two-seam fastball down. Pitching with curveballs. Pitching with a slider. And mixing things up. Had the White Sox hitters off balance all night. And then a great bullpen, Gaddis, Sobrowski, and Smith close it down.
28: Gavin Williams carried a no-hitter into the sixth. He struck out 12, tying a Cleveland postseason record for the most strikeouts in a game. And Stephen Vogt wasn't exactly sure what they would get out of him. After Williams closed out game four, turns around and starts game five, and he had that no-hitter going, and the White Sox A lot of times weren't even close to touching him.
29: No, they really weren't. And you know what? It's funny. I think it actually tuned him up because his breaking ball was a little bit sharper. He landed a lot of first pitch curveballs to get ahead, protecting that 100-mile-an-hour fastball that he shows. And then he'd also use a sweeper. So completely different looks that he was showing.

0: was locked in, and I think that Thursday night outing really did that.
1: Speaking of locked in, so is Jose Ramirez right now. After a slow start to the series, he carried the Cleveland offense the last three games to win this series.
0: Yeah, and one of the best players on the planet steps up when the Guardians needed him most, down 2-0 in a hole. No offensive production whatsoever going on here in Cleveland. And they go to Chicago, and Jose wakes up, and it's game on. You see the great offense that the Guardians had all season long, and then he does it again tonight.
1: The Cleveland Guardians on to the American League Championship Series for the second time in 3 years, becoming just the fourth team in Major League history. After dropping the first two games of the series at home in a best of five, come back to win it as they win this winner-take-all Game 5 as they shut out the White Sox on three hits. 2-0, the Guardians advance. They'll play Tampa Bay in the ALCS. For Greg Olson, I'm Roxy Bernstein, right here in your home for every pitch of the postseason. Major League Baseball on ESPN Radio and the ESPN app as we go back to Chris Lewis in the studio.
2: Pardon the pun, but those guys, they rocked it on the call all night long. What a game. What a win for the Guardians. 2-0. Pitching dominant. They're on to the ALCS. 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College football had a day Saturday, and it started early with the SEC, continued all night long. The headline, number one, goes down.
3: The left footer, Tate Sandell. Out of the hold of the punter, Jacob Olick. Ben Anderson, the snap. Sandell steps back, measures off his distance. 7-yard field goal try for Sandell. There's the snap. He juggled a little bit, but the hole and the kick on the way, and the kick is good, and Oklahoma has won it. Sandell knocks home a 47-yard field goal, and the Sooners have pulled the upset, beating the Longhorns in the Red River Rivalry, the final 27-24.
2: That's Craig Way from Learfield, the Texas call, as it's Oklahoma that wins the game, 27-24 on the field goal right at the end, 47 yards. Comeback for Oklahoma. They were down 17-7, and they stormed back to win it. Arch Manning, 2 fourth-quarter INTs. He also threw 3 touchdowns, a roller coaster game. Second-largest comeback in the Brent Venables era for Oklahoma, and he chatted with Katie George of ABC after.
4: Coach Venables, records and rankings don't matter in a rivalry like this. Your team just proved it. How were they able to get this done with just seconds left on the clock?
5: Yeah, I mean, everybody contributed. When we needed to, we made a play. You know, special teams, we blocked the punt for a touchdown. We had a pick six for a touchdown. The offense put together a two-minute drive and got us in great position. Two fantastic plays by Satanian, good throws by John. And, you know, two things can be true. They can, we're 4-0 coming in, we're 2-2 coming in. They're ranked number one, and we ain't that bad. And when we put it all together, get out of our own way, take care of the football, good things happen. We got a really good football team. And there was a lot of yeah buts going on going into the game. Yeah but, yeah but, yeah but. And these guys continue to believe, and it doesn't matter what everybody else says and what everybody else thinks. It only matters what we believe and what we do. And our guys have refused to break and continue to believe and continue to put the work in and continue to improve. We did it with several good players that didn't play today. And, you know, for the guys, it's like, now what? You know, now what?
4: Speaking of that, you beat your rival, the number one team in the nation. What does this do for your group forward?
5: Yeah, it makes us 3-2. We got a really good Kentucky team coming into Norman next week, and we got to keep getting better. Hopefully we'll get a few guys back and handle this. We got to manage the success too. You know, again, we wanted to be 3-2. We did that. You know, it's gonna be a fun bus ride home.
4: I'm sure it is. Congratulations. Thank coach.
5: You,
4: well done.
5: Thank you.
2: Brent Venables after the win over Texas, and little did he know that later on in the day, Kentucky would beat number 10 LSU. So, yeah, you got your hands full. Welcome to life in the SEC. Every week, you get a fight. Tell that to Florida. One more shocker in the SEC in the swamp between South Carolina and Florida. The Gamecocks went into Gainesville and kicked some gator tail.
6: 3rd and 5 from the 22. In a pistol, Sellers takes the snap. Half roll to the right. He throws.

0: 38-19, the final score. South Carolina knocks off number 16, Florida. Gators got off to a good start, scored the first 7 points of the game. But then South Carolina started to gain momentum, got a crucial interception at the end of the first half, went ahead 17-10 at that point, and never looked back from there.
1: No, they never looked back, and going into half with a 7-point lead, and then, of course, the lightning delay that kind of held things off for a little bit, but it did not cool down the Gamecocks and their offense, getting turnovers in the third quarter, putting points up for the first time this season in the third quarter. Yeah. So really exercising that demon, and then three big turnovers in that game. We don't count the fourth one because it was on a 2-point conversion because you can't return it back, but just being smothering and stifling this Gators offense is still looking for answers without Jaden Ball as your main option, because teams have committed to stopping him, and Aaron Filo looking for that consistent receiver that's not Vernell Brown III.
2: Yep.
1: So very tough sledding, but a great job by the Gamecocks in their offense and defense playing a complete game, a four-quarter game, for the first time this season.
0: In some weird kind of way, it seemed like there was a bit of a role reversal. South Carolina, not a clean operation throughout much of its SEC games coming into the day. They played super clean today. Meanwhile, Florida looked a bit out of sorts throughout much of the afternoon.
1: And you talk about the turnover battle. I mean, that's been the biggest thing. They reverted because they came into this game with 8 turnovers on the season. Clean sheet today.
0: Yeah.
1: Put a goose egg in the right category. And for Florida, the 3. And that's really the difference, because this game was pretty equal. 20-22 on first downs. You had almost 400 yards by Florida. And you had right at 400 yards by South Carolina right before they took those 2 knees. It probably got them 2 yards, so they finished at 398. But a very balanced game. Time of possession also the same, but critical errors in the red zone, fumbling the ball, turning it over on the plus side of the field. Yep. On an interception. Those are the things that hurt you, and South Carolina took full advantage. Lenore Seller, 4 touchdown throws on the day, 1 rushing touchdown, and a very decisive victory for South Carolina and Shane Beamer.
0: Florida at Texas next week. Meanwhile, South Carolina has the bye week and the Gamecocks snapping an 8-game SEC losing streak, and doing so in a big way. 38-19, the Gamecocks beat the 16th ranked Gators. For Max Starks, I'm Troy Clary, right here on the exclusive home of the College Football Playoff, ESPN Radio, and the ESPN app. Let's go back to Chris in the studio.
3: Always fun to hear Troy on the call, Max as well. And yeah, that's right. What a shocker. South Carolina goes on the road and pulverizes Florida. Sports Center all night. Chris Lewis here on ESPN Radio. Keeping the theme, SEC, Ole Miss, blast, pass, Vanderbilt.
4: It's going to be a big boy football day. They've got the jumbo package in here. Let's see if they can run right behind it.
5: Sanders breaks the huddle and goes to the 2-yard line. Now here comes the rest of the guys. Demaryius Brown in the backfield. There's the snap and a fake on a handoff. He's going to dump it to Brown for a touchdown. Big guy with 6. Demaryius Brown.
3: Yes, you get a lineman a touchdown. That's the things that you can do when you're up comfortably. Dave Kellum from Learfield with the call. Yes, lineman touchdown, 52-17. It was all Ole Miss. Other SEC scores, Missouri 27, Texas A&M 6. Tennessee sneaks past Arkansas 24-17. Let's go over to the Big 12. Oklahoma State, UCF, it was a high-scoring game. Oklahoma State, though, surprisingly, continues to look sharp.
5: Mestemaker backpedals into the shotgun. He has Hawkins to his left. Second and goal. He gets the ball, fakes a handoff, throws over the middle, wide open, throws it to Wyatt Young. Pistols firing, touchdown Oklahoma State. Wyatt Young, wide open.
3: Dave Hunsinger, Learfield on the call. Oklahoma State 42, UCF 28. Oklahoma State 40 points, 3 straight games, their longest such streak since 2002. This is like the throwback Oklahoma State that we're seeing. Other Big 12 scores, Utah 41, Kansas 24, and Houston dominates Kansas State 35-16. This noteworthy in the ACC, North Carolina 21, Pitt 17. Pitt came in ranked 25th. So for North Carolina, it is their first win against an AP-ranked team under Bill Belichick. They were 0-2 prior to that win against Pitt. Cal beats Virginia Tech 25-20. Coming up next, Notre Dame.

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0: 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Notre Dame, Stanford, they've been playing each other for a long time. And all their prior meetings, Notre Dame has not won by as many points as they won on Saturday.
15: Carr takes the shotgun snap, gives to Walton, has a hole. Uh-oh, he's across his own 10. Now

0: on the Notre Dame Radio Network. They did anything they wanted. Number 3, Notre Dame 58, Stanford 7. Notre Dame's largest win in series history. Their previous was a 57-7 win in Palo Alto in 2003. So that was a beatdown. Tune in for Football Sunday as the New England Patriots host the Las Vegas Raiders. 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And that's a fun matchup, mainly because going into that game, you just would have thought, you know, heading into the season, that the Patriots would have the better record. But the Raiders are one loss, of course, last week, and they hung in there against the Chiefs. So that's a big game, but so is 49ers Seahawks. Both teams appear near the top of most analyst power rankings. They square off for the first time this season in Seattle. It's a key Week 5 matchup. Hugh Myers, Mia O'Brien on game night. Zone in on the Seahawks' biggest weakness.
1: I'm still not a big Sam Darnold believer, so maybe I'm showing my ugly colors.
2: I think part of it, too, is offense sells tickets, defense wins championships. That defensive line, man, they are still waves of pass rushers unlike any other roster in the league.
1: No, you're right about that, but my thing is, you know, is if they don't have the rushing attack, are they going to ask Sam Darnold to do too much? That's what I just don't. I'm not 100% sure of.
2: I think the Jackson Smith and Jigba would take a line from Joe Burrow's book and say, throw it more.
1: Yeah, he's that good.
2: Give me the ball.
1: Yeah.
2: And by the way, he's also got Cooper Kupp, who was turning back the clock. Rashid Shaheed, AJ Barner. Like, there's still other guys they could also throw the ball to. I agree, though. I think at some point in time, it is going to come back to rue them. But I also don't know if there is another defense outside of this ragtag bunch in San Francisco, because we don't know if the Rams are fully healthy in the NFC right now. That could really challenge this Seattle offense if it wasn't to have a run game. I suppose the Minnesota Vikings, but like,
1: right.
2: Give me another defense that you think even a one-dimensional Seahawks team that would be that they would be the bugaboo. Outside of the Vikings, I really can't.
0: Well, more on the 49ers side of this matchup later. But first, here's Ed Bankin with today's top sounds.
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3: Number 5.
5: Chris, we start with a wild Saturday of college football. In Pittsburgh, the Panthers suffered their first loss of the season at the hands of Bill Belichick's North Carolina Tar Heels. With the help of a long touchdown is called by Jones Angel on Learfield.
6: Edwards going to throw on first down. Steps up in the pocket and finds a man in the seat. It's Easter at the 50. Easter 35-30. Easter running away from the Panthers. Easter to the house. One play. What an answer. Touchdown, Carolina.
3: Number 4.
5: In Nebraska, Indiana was down at the half, but rallied for a victory thanks to a Josh Hoover touchdown pass in the fourth quarter. The call from Don Fisher on Learfield.
7: Hoover takes the snap, fakes it, gets Marsh out here, wide open. Nick Marsh, 30, 20, down to the 10, touchdown, Indiana. 44 yards, and Indiana scores again, and this crowd goes quiet.
3: Number 3.
5: To baseball, where the Guardians punched their ticket to the ALCS thanks to strong pitching and one timely hit by Jose Ramirez, as heard on ESPN Radio.
8: Swing and a ball yanked down the right field line toward the corner, and Tristan Peters watch it sail over the fence. Home run, Jose Ramirez! Just got over the top of the wall. It cleared the fence by a foot. Second home run for Ramirez in as many games. 2-0 Guardians.
3: Number 2.
5: Back to college football, where Kentucky watched LSU score a touchdown and extra point in overtime, then decided to go for the win with a two-point try after getting into the end zone. Call from the JMI Sports Network.
7: Mincy, he can run it, and he does! Oh my, 2 points, and Kentucky wins the game in overtime! Oh my goodness! Andre Woodson scored on the same kind of play in regulation against LSU in 2007.
5: We finish with a classic in the Red River rivalry as the leg of Tate Sandell took down number 1 Texas as time expired in the Cotton Bowl. Kelby Rowland has the call from Learfield.
8: Snap back, hold down, kick is away, driving, kick it, looks good.

0: some elite calls that you hear on a Sunday morning. That Saturday was a great sports night in October. Ed Bankin, well done. Top Sound. Before we step to Top Sound, we're talking about this Seahawks 49ers game coming up on Sunday. We heard the analysis center from the Seahawks side. How about from the 49ers side? Brock Purdy, he talked about facing the Seahawks.
1: Every time you go up there, it is a little different, but at the same time, it is a rivalry game where, you know, it's the 49ers versus Seahawks, and both teams don't like each other, and we're going to go on their turf and obviously try to go in and play our style of ball and do what we got to do to win the game. And so I think, you know, that's the situation at hand, and obviously you got to go roll the ball out there and play for four quarters and see what happens.
0: Well, first of the Sunday matchups is across the pond in London, the morning matchup, Eagles and Jaguars. Jaguars, you know, the frequent London guests. The Eagles trying to make that break out of the slump that they're in. Mia O'Brien says the Eagles still have time to turn it around.
2: The Philadelphia Eagles are 2-2, and it feels like the sky is falling, but they play in a division right now that has the 32nd ranked defense in the Dallas Cowboys, has a New York Giants team that's currently being quarterbacked by Jameis Winston in the year of our Lord 2026, and the Washington Commanders, who may have a healthy quarterback in Jaden Daniels. They may not. They also may not have a defense for all we know. And so this is still an opportunity at hand for the Philadelphia Eagles. And so to hear Nick Sirianni saying it's a sunny day on a sunny day, like, you still have an opportunity in front of you, sir.
0: All right, so the Eagles still have time, but they better get to work. Now, we're talking all this football. So keep in mind, Sunday, NLCS begins. Two 100-win teams go head-to-head with the Dodgers and the Brewers. ESPN Radio will have all the action. Cannot wait. Tarik Skubal versus Jacob Mizorowski is your pitching matchup game one. But coming up next, another wild night in the SEC on SportsCenter All Night.
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5: It's win or go home for the White Sox and Guardians. Swing and a ball yanked down the right field line toward the corner, and Tristan Peters walks his jam over the fence. Home run, Jose Ramirez.
6: Bama and Georgia renew their rivalry in Tuscaloosa.
7: Crowell bounces it outside. Foot race. He gets there. Touchdown, Alabama.
6: Number one goes down in Dallas. The defending champs survive in Lincoln. Marsh out here wide open. Nick Marsh, 30, 20, down to the 10. Touchdown, Indiana!
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9: 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A full October menu from the sport's busiest month to choose from, but everything feels bigger in the SEC, especially America's favorite alliteration showdown. The Red River Rivalries had its fair share of stunners over the years, and let's add 2026 to the list. Texas came in ranked number one, while Oklahoma was looking to find their season. And Texas took a 17-7 lead. Only once in the Brent Venables era had Oklahoma overcame a double-digit deficit. They were able to erase that, then take the lead in the fourth.
10: Pocket collapsing. Helmet flies. Manning escapes. Lobs downfield over the middle. It's too high. Intercepted. Peyton Bowen on the run. 20 to the 10 to the 5. Touchdown. Touchdown, Peyton Manning.
9: That's Dave Hunsinger of Learfield with the call. Oh, yeah. It was that type of game in Dallas. Pick six. What turned out to be a roller coaster game for Arch Manning. While he threw two fourth quarter INTs, he did provide a game tying fourth quarter drive.
11: 15-yard line after the 4-yard carry. Second down and six at the OU 15. And short side of the field, split left nearest the boundary. Is Jermaine Bishop in the slot, left Ryan Wingo out wide right for Texas. Cam Coleman on second down. Manning looking to throw with some time. Sends it across the middle. Jermaine Bishop, touchdown Texas.
9: That's Craig Wade from Learfield. Extra point good. Game tied at 24. And the Longhorns had a chance to take the lead on their next possession. They ended with another Manning interception, his second in that quarter. It put Oklahoma in the driver's seat. After a couple of first downs, the Sooners were in field goal range with an opportunity to win.
10: Snap back. Hold down. Kick is away. Driving kick. It looks good. It is good! It is good! You can unhitch the wagon! Put the ponies in the board! The Sooners knock off number one Texas in the Cotton Bowl! Oh, mama! Tate Sandell from 47!
9: Get all your Oklahoma cliches out. They get it done. 27-24. Oklahoma, it's their first win against a number one ranked Texas team. They were 0-4-1 entering Saturday. It's their eighth win versus a number one team all time. Their first since 2007 at Missouri. They trailed again 17-7. It's a 10-point comeback, their second largest in five seasons under Brent Venables. Arch Manning throws for 260 yards. He has three touchdowns.

0: but the Texas quarterback did throw two fourth quarter INTs. Steve Sarkisian, Texas head coach, after the loss.
1: A level of frustration, a level of disappointment, a level of anger, but also a level of optimism, knowing we can get these things fixed, and we got a long season to go, a long way to go. We've got a good football team, so we're not dead. We're going to be okay. We'll get back up off the mat. I never question the competitive spirit of these guys or the guys in that locker room, and I think that showed again today, and that competitive spirit will show up again next Saturday.
0: Well, Texas had won 38 straight games when leading entering the fourth quarter. That streak comes to a close. Number one goes down at the hands of Oklahoma, who had a defensive touchdown and a special teams touchdown in that game. 27-24, Oklahoma knocks off number one Texas, leaves the number one door open for another team. So go to our next matchup, the on-paper Tiger matchup of the day, right? A top six battle through the hurricane in Tuscaloosa between Georgia and Alabama. The second time in more than 130 years of the series that both teams enter a meeting 5-0 or better. The other occurred on Halloween 1942. This one played to the script, close and intense.
2: Line of scrimmage, the 14. It's second down and nine for Georgia. Got to get to the five for a first down. Second down and nine. Gunner out of the gun. Phillips to his right. Gunner hands us with a fakes it to Peter. Gunner going to his right to the 10, to the 5. Gunner dives and scores.
0: That on the Georgia Bulldogs Sports Network. 14-yard touchdown run for Stockton. It put Georgia up 17-14. The Dogs and the Tide, they were tied at 17 going into the fourth. Early in that quarter, Georgia missed a field goal that would have given them the lead, but they were able to connect on one with 5:25 left to do just that, go up three. Now, some key plays down the stretch of this game. The officials, they declined to throw a flag on Georgia's safety, KJ Bolden, on what appeared to be a clear pass interference penalty. The broadcast on ABC, the crew there highlighted that, yeah, that probably should have been a pass interference, including from the rules expert. Bolden sat Russell on the next play, which knocked Alabama out of field goal range. Now, Alabama hoped to get the ball back, but cornerback DeJuan Lee Jr., he drew a personal foul penalty that allowed the Bulldogs to get the first down, run out the clock. In Georgia is your winner, 20-17 over Bama on the road to lay their claim for the number one team in the land. They came in ranked number two. It's their first victory in Tuscaloosa since 2014. On to the standouts. Gunner Stockton, the quarterback, with Holly Rowe after.
3: Well, Gunner, you're just looking around right now saying this is crazy. It really is. The last time Georgia won here in Tuscaloosa in 2007, you were 3 years old. This is a precious win here. How did you get it done?
4: Yeah, I just want to first thank the board. I mean, this is kind of the games you dream of playing in as a kid. So, you know, just all the blessings he gives us. But, you know, the fight that I think our team had, or I know we had, just on offense and defense, just kept fighting. It wasn't perfect, but we found a way. So, it was awesome.
3: After a drive that you came away with no points, I saw you go over to your offensive line. Almost the same five guys played every snap in this game. How did your offensive line grind out this win?
4: Yeah, they're warriors. Just kept leaning on them, just kept fighting, and, you know, they're some tough dudes, so just appreciate them.
3: You're down a couple of running backs tonight. Dwight Phillips was absolutely brilliant. What did you see from that young man?
4: It was insane. He ran his heart out, and, you know, Nick Peel came in. Bo Walker's running his heart out. You know, one with me and Drew, we messed up protection. He had to go block number zero. He just went and threw his face in there. So, you know, they're just the toughness they had is awesome.
3: You walk off this field as a winner here. Hasn't happened in such a long time. How does this buoy the Georgia team moving forward?
4: Yeah, enjoy it. Like Coach Morris, enjoy it. And then we're on to, I guess, Auburn next week. So, but this will be a good one to enjoy.
0: The oldest rivalry in the South up next, but Georgia, they take out Alabama 20-17, laying their claim as the likely number one. Know somebody else who might be a little happy about that. That's Coach Kirby Smart after the game.
5: Yeah, what a great college football game, great atmosphere. I've been in a bunch of those with them, and they all seemed similar, you know, just physical game, back and forth, some critical calls, critical situations. You could go back and look at hundreds of them on there.

0: field. And off seasons here are a thing of the past. Always College Football goes year round with analysis, opinions, and insight from the top teams from coast to coast. Always College Football with Greg McElroy.
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1: Some.
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1: I feel like that comes up a lot. I feel like most recently I've needed some help because I feel like my shortcomings there are evident. It's life stuff, you know, relatable content.
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3: Present.
0: I do nothing without Stanford Steve. 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I can't think without the man. 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
0: There you go. We'll see you on the other side. Wait a minute. 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
8: 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And Tristan Peters walks it down over the fence. 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
8: 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Touchdown, Alabama.
7: Number one goes down in Dallas. The defending champs survive in Lincoln. Marsh out here wide open. Nick Marsh, 30, 20, down to the 10. Touchdown, Indiana.
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9: 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A full October menu from the sport's busiest month to choose from, but everything feels bigger in the SEC. Especially America's favorite alliteration showdown. The Red River Rivalries had its fair share of stunners over the years. And let's add 2026 to the list. Texas came in ranked number one, while Oklahoma was looking to find their season. And Texas took a 17-7 lead. Only once in the Brent Venables era had Oklahoma overcame a double-digit deficit. They were able to erase that, then take the lead in the fourth.
8: Pocket collapsing, helmet flies, Manning escapes, lobs downfield over the middle. It's too high! Intercepted! Peyton Bowen on the run! 20 to the 10 to the 5!
9: That's Dave Hunsinger of Learfield with the call. Oh, yeah. It was that type of game in Dallas. Pick six. What turned out to be a roller coaster game for Arch Manning. While he threw two fourth quarter INTs, he did provide a game tying fourth quarter drive.
10: 15-yard line after the 4-yard carry. Second down and six at the OU 15. On the short side of the field, split left nearest the boundary. Is Jermaine Bishop in a slot, left Ryan Wingo out wide right for Texas. Cam Coleman on second down. Manning looking to throw. With some time. Sends it across the middle. Jermaine Bishop, touchdown, Texas.
9: That's Craig Wade from Learfield. Extra point good. Game tied at 24. The Longhorns had a chance to take the lead on their next possession that ended with another Manning interception, his second in that quarter. It put Oklahoma in the driver's seat after a couple of first downs.

0: The Sooners were in field goal range with an opportunity to win.
1: Snap back, hold down, kick is away, driving, kick it, looks good, it is good! It is good! You can unhitch the wagon! Put the ponies in the barn! The Sooners knock off number one Texas in the Cotton Bowl!
0: Get all your Oklahoma cliches out. They get it done. 27-24. Oklahoma, it's their first win against a number one ranked Texas team. They were 0-4-1 entering Saturday. It's their eighth win versus a number one team all time. Their first since 2007 at Missouri. They trailed again 17-7. It's a 10-point comeback, their second largest in five seasons under Brent Venables. Arch Manning throws for 260 yards. He has three touchdowns, but the Texas quarterback did throw two fourth quarter INTs. Steve Sarkisian, Texas head coach, after the loss.
2: A level of frustration, a level of disappointment, a level of anger, but also a level of optimism, knowing we can get these things fixed, and we got a long season to go, a long way to go. We've got a good football team, so we're not dead. We'll get back.
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2: 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Penn State was down heading into this week, back-to-back losses, Wisconsin and Northwestern. But with their annual whiteout game in Happy Valley, you knew they'd give number 19 USC a fight.
3: Second down and goal from the two. Becht will hand it off. Hansen cuts. Hansen spins. Hansen into the end zone. And they're going to mark him just shy. The headlinesman runs in about a half yard shy of the goal line.
4: I'm not sure about this spot. At least looking at it live, they're going to definitely take really a look at this. And I would not be surprised if it's overturned and this is a touchdown by
5: Hansen. Play,
4: a touchdown
5: review,
4: in the box.
5: The runner's legs were up and not down. And the ball broke the plane of the goal line. It's a touchdown.
2: Always trust our ESPN radio crew. They see it all. They knew it was a touchdown right away. Penn State, touchdown there. And they're right in this with USC early on in the game. The Trojans only lost this year. Remember, a couple of weeks back against Oregon, a loss to Penn State would dampen USC's Big Ten title hopes and, of course, their playoff chances. But they were able to strike.
3: Wayman Jordan in the backfield. Snap to Beck. Short drop. Plenty of time. Throws end zone. Caught. Touchdown. Caden Dixon Wyatt, the true freshman, on a 10-yard touchdown catch. And that offensive line protects again as USC extends the lead to 7.
2: And they end up winning it by 8. Extra point through. They held on. Penn State had their chances to potentially have a game-tying drive. 31-23. USC survives on the road again. That's good when you go into Penn State at night like that. I don't care how rough Penn State season is, although they are now 0-3 in Big Ten play for the first time since 2004. But let's hear the real recap of the game. That's Mark Kesser and Kelly Stauffer, our ESPN radio crew from Sites. Break it down. Post-game extra.
3: Chris, thank you very much. Impressive win for USC. Kelly, last week, I wasn't sure the defense was going to hold up against the Washington Huskies in Los Angeles at the Coliseum. They did. And then they come onto the road at Penn State, hold the Nittany Lions to 23 points. Jaden Maiava throws 3 touchdown passes. Big, big win for the Trojans on the road.
4: Yeah, and the way that they won, I think, is really important. I think the defense under Gary Patterson for USC is starting to settle in to kind of the things that he likes to do. Remember, that's a completely new system for a lot of these guys, obviously. And then the balance offensively. Maiava is going to be sensational. He has a lot of weapons. Most of them, you know, were in high school about this time a year
3: that's
4: ago.
3: About right.
4: And then the run game with King Miller and others that were able to be successful in that run game also. A balanced offense, a defense that is getting better by the week, and USC, I think, is going to be a handful as time goes on.
3: It's interesting. You know, we talked before the game about the length and athleticism of the defensive line, and yet with an offensive line that was down its left tackle and its left guard, line play is key, and they gave Maiava plenty of time tonight.
4: Yeah, Vlad Diakonov, along with Kalen Miller, the twin brother of King Miller, filled in on that left side and really did it, not just a decent job. The run game came behind them plenty of times, and the pass protection mostly was immaculate. So certainly you're seeing the depth of talent in this program starting to show up for Lincoln Riley.
3: Final thought, and that would be for Penn State. They had a 17-point lead. They were looking at 4-0 at home against Wisconsin a couple of weeks ago, and now here they are, losers of 3 straight and 3-3 on the year.
4: Yeah, and we talked about they have to stop the bleeding by getting this crowd going early, and they were able to do that a little bit initially, but I think they're really searching for an identity. Regardless of Matt Campbell bringing in 24 Iowa State players with him, along with, you know, 20 staff members or whatever it is, there's still a learning

0: curve. You're coming to a new conference, and all of these players, 105 of them in the same place, have to get acclimated and familiar with one another. That's going to take a minute.
1: USC 6-1 on the season. They come on the road 2,500 miles east and head home with a 31-23 win over Penn State. For Kelly Stauffer, I'm Mark Kestisher, right here on the exclusive home of the College Football Playoff, ESPN Radio, and the ESPN app. Now let's go back to Chris Lewis in the studio.
2: Fantastic job, as always. So we go from one of the teams in L.A. to the other, and the surprise team, maybe in all of college football, UCLA, led by Bob Chesney. The team entered unbeaten and ranked 21st in the AP poll against number 13, Oregon.
3: Knight out of a pistol set behind Diefenbach. Play action, Diefenbach rolling. Throws to Knight at the 5, to the goal line. Touchdown, UCLA! They convert the third down. They get a touchdown. And add a plus one to Otis Day and the Knights. It is Wayne Knight.
2: Creativity on 790 KABC. UCLA, 17-15 winners over number 13, Oregon. So it's UCLA 5-0 for the first time since 2022. And they beat a AP top 15 team on the road for the first time since 2014. And, of course, Bob Chesney, who's their coach, came from James Madison, who had the job after Kirk Cignetti left for Indiana. Chesney's giving Cignetti vibes for a different Big Ten school. Now, as for Cignetti's current team, they played with fire on the road at Nebraska. The Hoosiers trailed by double digits entering the fourth. However, I Googled it. Indiana completed the comeback.
4: Hoover takes the stab, fakes it, gets Marsh out here wide open. Nick Marsh, 30, 20, down to the 10. Touchdown, Indiana! 44 yards, and Indiana scores again, and this crowd goes quiet.
2: A silencer, Don Fisher from Learfield. With the call, Indiana completes the comeback, their second win when trailing by 10 or more in the fourth quarter since 2004. Haven't done it much, but they win 20-17. So they get past Nebraska. Elsewhere, Ohio State, sticking with the Big Ten theme, they beat Maryland 45-16. That sets up the showdown next week, Indiana and Ohio State. Remember, that was the Big Ten championship game a season ago. One of the classics. They'll run it back in 2026. Up next, the ALCS is set. The details on SportsCenter All Night, ESPN Radio.
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1: Gamecock struts. Florida falls to South Carolina. Red River upsets. Oklahoma stuns Texas. Guardians complete the series comeback against the White Sox.
2: 2-0 Cleveland. Two outs in the ninth inning. The pitch. Swing and a miss. Cade Smith strikes out the side of the ninth inning. And the Cleveland Guardians, for the second time in 3 years, are headed to the American League Championship Series.
1: White Sox struck out 21 times in the game on ESPN Radio. Guardians pitching just way too much. 2-0 winners. They advance to the ALCS to take on the Rays. Details of the game, nobody better than the guys who called it. Roxy Bernstein, Greg Olson, post-game extra.
2: All right, Chris. Cleveland pitching dominant in this winner-take-all game five, as Gavin Williams combining with three relievers to strike out 21 tonight. It is a record for any game, regular season or postseason, for a nine-inning game, 21 strikeouts. Jose Ramirez, a two-run homer for the only offense in the bottom of the fourth, and the Cleveland Guardians rally from a 2-0 deficit to come back and win this best-of-five series, 3-2, and they're on to the American League Championship Series. But the Guardians, look, the offense was a story the last couple of games, Greg. Tonight, their pitching was dominant.
3: Absolutely. Gavin Williams showing he is going to be an ace in this league for years to come. Absolutely awesome. Fastball up out of the zone, two-seam fastball down, pitching with curveballs, pitching with a slider, and mixing things up. Had the White Sox hitters off balance all night. And then a great bullpen, Gaddis, Zabrowski, and Smith close it down.
2: Gavin Williams carried a no-hitter into the sixth. He struck out 12, tying a Cleveland postseason record for the most strikeouts in a game. And Stephen Vogt wasn't exactly sure what they would get out of him. After Williams closed out game four, turns around and starts game five, and he had that no-hitter going, and the White Sox, a lot of times, weren't even close to touching him.
3: No, they really weren't. And you know what? It's funny. I think it actually tuned him up because his breaking ball was a little bit sharper. He landed a lot of first-pitch curveballs to get ahead, protecting that 100-mile-an-hour fastball that he shows. And then he'd also use a sweeper. So completely different looks that he was showing. He was locked in, and I think that Thursday night outing really did that.
2: Speaking of locked in, so is Jose Ramirez right now. After a slow start to the series, he carried the Cleveland offense the last three games to win this series.
3: Yeah, and one of the best players on the planet steps up when the Guardians needed him most. Down 2-0 in a hole. No offensive production whatsoever going on here in Cleveland. And they go to Chicago, and Jose wakes up, and it's game on. You see the great offense that the Guardians had all season long, and then he does it again tonight.
2: The Cleveland Guardians on to the American League Championship Series for the second time in 3 years, becoming just the fourth team in Major League history, after dropping the first two games of this series at home in a best of five, come back to win it as they win this winner-take-all game five, as they shut out the White Sox on three hits. 2-0, the Guardians advance. They'll play Tampa Bay in the ALCS. For Greg Olson, I'm Roxy Bernstein, right here in your home for every pitch of the postseason. Major League Baseball on ESPN Radio and the ESPN app, as we go back to Chris Lewis in the studio.
1: Pardon the pun, but those guys, they rocked it on the call all night long. What a game. What a win for the Guardians. 2-0. Pitching dominant. They're on to the ALCS. MLB postseason is on ESPN Radio. 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College football had a day Saturday, and it started early with the SEC, continued all night long. The headline, number one, goes down.
4: Get a left footer. Tate Sandell out of the hold of the punter, Jacob Ulrich. Ben Anderson the snap. Sandell steps back, measures off his distance. 47-yard field goal try for Sandell. There's the snap. He's juggled a little bit, but the hole and the kick on the way, and the kick is good, and Oklahoma's won it. Sandell knocks home a 47-yard field goal, and the Sooners have pulled the upset, beating the Longhorns in the Red River Rivalry, the final 27-24.
1: That's Craig Way from Learfield, the Texas call, as it's Oklahoma that wins the game, 27-24 on the field goal right at the end, 47 yards. Comeback for Oklahoma. They were down 17-7, and they stormed back to win it. Arch Manning, 2 fourth-quarter INTs. He also threw 3 touchdowns, a roller coaster game. Second-largest comeback in the Brent Venables era for Oklahoma, and he chatted with Katie George of ABC after.
5: Records and rankings don't matter in a rivalry like this. Your team just proved it. How were they able to get this done with just seconds left on the clock?
6: Yeah, I mean, everybody contributed. When we needed to, we made a play. You know, special teams, we blocked the punt for a touchdown. We had a pick six for a touchdown. The offense put together a 2-minute drive and got us in great position. 2 fantastic plays by Satania and good throws by John. And, you know, 2 things can be true. Well, they can, we're 4-0 coming in, we're 2-2 coming in. They're ranked number one, and we ain't that bad. And when we put it all together, get out of our own way, take care of the football, good things happen. We got a really good football team. And there was a lot of yeah buts going on going into the game. Yeah but, yeah but, yeah but. And these guys continue to believe, and it doesn't matter what everybody else says and what everybody else thinks. It only matters what we believe and what we do. And our guys have refused to break and continue to believe and continue to put the work in and continue to improve. We did it with several good players that didn't play today. And, you know, for the guys, it's like, now what? You know, now what?
5: Speaking of that, you beat your rival, the number one team in the nation. What does this do for your group moving forward?
6: Yeah, it makes us 3-2. We got a really good Kentucky team coming into Norman next week, and we got to keep getting better. Hopefully we'll get a few guys back and handle this, you know. You know, we got to manage the success, too. You know, again, we wanted to be 3-2. We did that. You know, it's going to be a fun bus ride home.
5: I'm sure it is. Congratulations, Coach. Well done.
6: Thank you.
1: Brent Venables after the win over Texas, and little did he know that later on in the day, Kentucky would beat number 10 LSU. So, yeah, you got your hands full. Welcome to life in the SEC. Every week, you get a fight. Tell that to Florida. One more shocker in the SEC in a swamp between South Carolina and Florida. The Gamecocks went into Gainesville and kicked some gator tail.
7: 3rd and 5 from the 22. In a pistol, Sellers takes the snap. Half roll to the right. He throws wide open. Caught. Touchdown, South Carolina. Lex Cyrus. Nobody covered him. Wide open in the end zone. And it is all South Carolina in the swamp. 37-13.
1: You can rightfully hear the shock on Troy Clarity's voice on ESPN Radio with the call. South Carolina 38, number 16.

0: cool down the Gamecocks and their offense, getting turnovers in the third quarter, putting points up for the first time this season in the third quarter. Yeah. So really exercising that demon, and then three big turnovers in that game. We don't count the fourth one because it was on a two-point conversion because you can't return it back. But just being smothering and stifling this Gators offense is still looking for answers without Jaden Ball as your main option, because teams have committed to stopping him, and Aaron Filo looking for that consistent receiver that's not Vernell Brown the third.
1: Yep.
0: So very tough sledding, but a great job by the Gamecocks in their offense and defense playing a complete game, a four-quarter game for the first time this season.
2: In some weird kind of way, it seemed like there was a bit of a role reversal. South Carolina, not a clean operation throughout much of its SEC games coming into the day. They played super clean today. Meanwhile, Florida looked a bit out of sorts throughout much of the afternoon.
0: And you talk about the turnover battle. I mean, that's been the biggest thing. They reverted because they came into this game with eight turnovers on the season. Clean sheet today.
2: Yeah.
0: Put a goose egg in the right category. And for Florida, the three. And that's really the difference, because this game was pretty equal. 20-22 on first downs. You had almost 400 yards by Florida. And you had right at 400 yards by South Carolina right before they took those two knees. It probably got them 2 yards, so they finished at 398. But a very balanced game. Time of possession also the same, but critical errors in the red zone, fumbling the ball, turning it over on the plus side of the field. Yep. On an interception. Those are the things that hurt you, and South Carolina took full advantage. Lenore Seller, four touchdown throws on the day, one rushing touchdown, and a very decisive victory for South Carolina and Shane Beamer.
2: Florida at Texas next week. Meanwhile, South Carolina has the bye week and the Gamecocks snapping an eight-game SEC losing streak, and doing so in a big way. 38-19, the Gamecocks beat the 16th-ranked Gators. For Max Starks, I'm Troy Clary, right here on the exclusive home of the College Football Playoff, ESPN Radio, and the ESPN app. Let's go back to Chris in the studio.
3: Always fun to hear Troy on the call, Max as well. And yeah, that's right. What a shocker. South Carolina goes on the road and pulverizes Florida. Sports Center all night. Chris Lewis here on ESPN Radio. Keeping the theme, SEC, Ole Miss, blast, pass, Vanderbilt.
4: It's going to be a big boy football day. They got the jumbo package in here. Let's see if they can run right behind it.
5: Sanders breaks the huddle and goes to the 2 yard line. Now here comes the rest of the guys. Demaryius Brown in the backfield. There's the snap and a fake on a handoff. He's going to dump it to Brown for a touchdown. Big guy with six, Demaryius Brown.
3: Yes, you get alignment, a touchdown. That's the things that you could do when you're up comfortably. Dave Kellum from Learfield with the call. Yes, lineman touchdown, 52-17. It was all Ole Miss. Other SEC scores, Missouri 27, Texas A&M 6, Tennessee sneaks past Arkansas 24-17. Let's go over to the Big 12. Oklahoma State, UCF, it was a high-scoring game. Oklahoma State, though, surprisingly, continues to look sharp.
6: Mestemaker backpedals into the shotgun. He has Hawkins to his left. Second and goal. He gets the ball. Fakes a handoff. Throws over the middle. Wide open. Throws it to Wyatt Young. Pistols firing. Touchdown, Oklahoma State. Wyatt Young, wide open.
3: Dave Hunsinger, Learfield on the call. Oklahoma State 42, UCF 28. Oklahoma State 40 points, three straight games, their longest such streak since 2002. This is like the throwback Oklahoma State that we're seeing. Other Big 12 scores, Utah 41, Kansas 24, and Houston dominates Kansas State 35-16. This noteworthy in the ACC, North Carolina 21, Pitt 17. Pitt came in ranked 25th. So for North Carolina, it is their first win against an AP-ranked team under Bill Belichick. They were 0-2 prior to that win against Pitt. Cal beats Virginia Tech 25-20. Coming up next, Notre Dame. They set a record against Stanford. This is SportsCenter All Night on ESPN Radio.
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14: 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Notre Dame, Stanford, they've been playing each other for a long time. And all their prior meetings, Notre Dame has not won by as many points as they won on Saturday.
15: Carr takes the shotgun snap, gives to Walt, has a hole. Uh-oh, he's across his own 10. Now it's going to be a foot race down the near sideline. 40, midfield, 40, 30, 20, 10. It's a touchdown. The second longest rushing touchdown. Jonas Walton goes 97 yards to the house.
14: On the Notre Dame Radio Network, they did anything they wanted. Number 3, Notre Dame 58, Stanford 7. Notre Dame's largest win in series history. Their previous was a 50. 50-

0: 7-7 win in Palo Alto in 2003. So that was a beatdown. Tune in for Football Sunday as the New England Patriots host the Las Vegas Raiders. 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And that's a fun matchup, mainly because going into that game, you just would have thought, you know, heading into the season, that the Patriots would have the better record. But the Raiders, their one loss, of course, last week, and they hung in there against the Chiefs. So that's a big game, but so is 49ers Seahawks. Both teams appear near the top of most analyst power rankings. They square off for the first time this season in Seattle. It's a key Week 5 matchup. Hugh Myers, Mia O'Brien on game night. Zone in on the Seahawks' biggest weakness.
1: I'm still not a big Sam Darnold believer, so maybe I'm showing my ugly colors.
2: I think part of it, too, is offense sells tickets, defense wins championships. That defensive line, man, they are still waves of pass rushers unlike any other roster in the league.
1: No, you're right about that, but my thing is, you know, is if they don't have the rushing attack, are they going to ask Sam Darnold to do too much? That's what I just don't, I'm not 100% sure of.
2: I think that Jackson Smith and Jigba would take a line from Joe Burrow's book and say, throw it more.
1: Yeah, he's that good.
2: Give me the ball. Yeah. And by the way, he's also got Cooper Kupp, who was turning back the clock, Rashid Shaheed, AJ Barner. Like, there's still other guys they could also throw the ball to. I agree, though. I think at some point in time, it is going to come back to rue them. But I also don't know if there is another defense outside of this ragtag bunch in San Francisco, because we don't know if the Rams are fully healthy in the NFC right now, that could really challenge this Seattle offense if it wasn't to have a run game. I suppose the Minnesota Vikings, but like, right. Give me another defense that you think even a one-dimensional Seahawks team that they would be the bugaboo. Outside of the Vikings, I really can't.
0: Well, more on the 49ers side of this matchup later. But first, here's Ed Bankin with today's top sounds.
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3: Number 5.
5: Chris, we start with a wild Saturday of college football. In Pittsburgh, the Panthers suffered their first loss of the season at the hands of Bill Belichick's North Carolina Tar Heels. The help of a long touchdown is called by Jones Angel on Learfield.
6: Edwards going to throw on first down. Steps up in the pocket and finds a man in the seam. It's Easter at the 50. Easter 35-30. Easter running away from the Panthers. Easter to the house. One play. What an answer. Touchdown, Carolina.
3: Number 4.
5: In Nebraska, Indiana was down at the half but rallied for a victory thanks to a Josh Hoover touchdown pass in the fourth quarter. The call from Don Fisher on Learfield.
7: Hoover takes the stab, fakes it, gets Marsh out here, wide open, Nick Marsh, 30, 20, down to the 10, touchdown Indiana! 44 yards and Indiana scores again, and this crowd goes quiet!
3: Number 3.
5: To baseball, where the Guardians punched their ticket to the ALCS, thanks to strong pitching and one timely hit by Jose Ramirez, as heard on ESPN Radio.
8: Swing and a ball yanked down the right field line toward the corner, and Tristan Peters watches Sam over the fence. Home run, Jose Ramirez! Just got over the top of the wall. It cleared the fence by a foot. Second home run for Ramirez in as many games. 2-0 Guardians.
3: Number 2.
5: Back to college football, where Kentucky watched LSU score a touchdown and extra point in overtime, then decided to go for the win with a two-point try after getting into the end zone. Call from the JMI Sports Network.
9: Mincy. He can run it, and he does! Oh, my! 2 points, and Kentucky wins the game in overtime!
10: Oh, my goodness! Andre Woodson scored on the same kind of play in regulation against LSU in 2007.
5: We finish with a classic in the Red River rivalry as the leg of Tate Sandell took down number 1 Texas as time expired in the Cotton Bowl. Kobe Rowland has the call from Learfield.
11: Snap back, hold down, kick is away, driving, kick it, looks.

0: some elite calls that you hear on a Sunday morning. That Saturday was a great sports night in October. Ed Bankin, well done. Top Sound. Before we step to Top Sound, we're talking about this Seahawks 49ers game coming up on Sunday. We heard the analysis center from the Seahawks side. How about from the 49ers side? Brock Purdy, he talked about facing the Seahawks.
1: Every time you go up there, it is a little different, but at the same time, it is a rivalry game where, you know, it's the 49ers versus the Seahawks, and both teams don't like each other, and we're going to go on their turf and obviously try to go in and play our style of ball and do what we got to do to win the game. And so I think, you know, that's the situation at hand, and obviously you got to go roll the ball out there and play for four quarters and see what happens.
0: Well, first of the Sunday matchups is across the pond in London, the morning matchup, Eagles and Jaguars. Jaguars, you know, the frequent London guests. The Eagles trying to make that break out of the slump that they're in. Mia O'Brien says the Eagles still have time to turn it around.
2: The Philadelphia Eagles are 2-2, and it feels like the sky is falling, but they play in a division right now that has the 32nd ranked defense in the Dallas Cowboys, mm-hmm. has a New York Giants team that's currently being quarterbacked by Jameis Winston in the year of our Lord 2026, and the Washington Commanders, who may have a healthy quarterback in Jaden Daniels. They may not. They also may not have a defense for all we know. And so this is still an opportunity at hand for the Philadelphia Eagles. And so to hear Nick Sirianni saying it's a sunny day on a sunny day, like, you still have an opportunity in front of you, sir.
0: All right, so the Eagles still have time, but they better get to work. Now, we're talking all this football. Should keep in mind, Sunday, NLCS begins. Two 100-win teams go head-to-head with the Dodgers and the Brewers. ESPN Radio will have all the action. Cannot wait. Tarik Skubal versus Jacob Mizorowski is your pitching matchup game one. But coming up next, another wild night in the SEC on SportsCenter All Night.
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10: 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A full October menu from the sports busiest month to choose from, but everything feels bigger in the SEC. Especially America's favorite alliteration showdown. The Red River Rivalries had its fair share of stunners over the years. And let's add 2026 to the list. Texas came in ranked number one, while Oklahoma was looking to find their season. And Texas took a 17-7 lead. Only once in the Brent Venables era had Oklahoma overcame a double-digit deficit. They were able to erase that, then take the lead in the fourth.
11: Pocket collapsing, helmet flies, Manning escapes, lobs downfield over the middle, it's too high, intercepted, Peyton Bowen on the run, 20 to the 10 to the 5, touchdown! Touchdown, Peyton Manning, picks it, oh mama!
10: That's Toby Rowland from Learfield. It was that type of game in Dallas. Pick six, what turned out to be a roller coaster game for Arch Manning. While he threw two fourth-quarter INTs, he did provide a game-tying fourth-quarter drive.
12: 15-yard line after the 4-yard carry, second down and six at the OU 15. And short side of the field, split left, nearest the boundary is Jermaine Bishop in a slot left, Ryan Wingo out wide right. For Texas, Cam Coleman on second down. Manning looking to throw, with some time, sends it across the middle. Jermaine Bishop, touchdown, Texas!
10: That's Craig Wade from Learfield. Extra point good. Game tied at 24. And the Longhorns had a chance to take the lead on their next possession that ended with another Manning interception, his second in that quarter. It put Oklahoma in the driver's seat. After a couple of first downs, the Sooners were in field goal range with an opportunity to win.
11: Snap back. Hold down. Kick is away. Driving. Kick it. Looks good. It is good. It is good.
10: Get all your Oklahoma cliches out. They get it done. 27-24. Oklahoma, it's their first win against a number one ranked Texas team. They were 0-4-1 entering Saturday. It's their eighth win versus the number one team all time. Their first since 2007 at Missouri. They trailed again 17-7. It's a 10-point comeback, their second largest in five seasons under Brent Venables. Arch Manning throws for 260 yards. He has three touchdowns, but the Texas quarterback did throw two fourth-quarter INTs. Steve Sarkisian, Texas head coach, after the loss.
13: A level of frustration, a level of disappointment, a level of anger, but also a level of optimism, knowing we can get these things fixed, and we got a long season to go, a long way to go. We've got a good football team, so we're

0: ahead. We're going to be okay. We'll get back up off the mat. I never questioned the competitive spirit of these guys or the guys in that locker room. And I think that showed again today, and that competitive spirit will show up again next Saturday.
1: Well, Texas had won 38 straight games when leading entering the fourth quarter. That streak comes to a close. Number one goes down at the hands of Oklahoma, who had a defensive touchdown and a special teams touchdown in that game. 27-24, Oklahoma knocks off number one Texas, leaves the number one door open for another team. So go to our next matchup, the on-paper Tiger matchup of the day, right? A top six battle through the hurricane in Tuscaloosa between Georgia and Alabama. The second time in more than 130 years of the series that both teams enter a meeting 5-0 or better. The other occurred on Halloween 1942. This one played to the script, close and intense.
2: Line of scrimmage, the 14. It's second down and nine for Georgia. Got to get to the five for a first down. Second down and nine. Gunner out of the gun. Phillips to his right. Gunner hands us with a fakes it to Peter. Gunner going to his right to the 10, to the 5. Gunner dives and scores.
1: That on the Georgia Bulldogs Sports Network. 14-yard touchdown run for Stockton. It put Georgia up 17-14. The Dogs and the Tide, they were tied at 17 going into the fourth. Early in that quarter, Georgia missed a field goal that would have given them the lead, but they were able to connect on one with 5:25 left to do just that, go up three. Now, some key plays down the stretch of this game. The officials, they declined to throw a flag on Georgia safety K.J. Bolden on what appeared to be a clear pass interference penalty. The broadcast on ABC, the crew there highlighted that. Yeah, that probably should have been a pass interference, including from the rules expert. Bolden sat Russell on the next play, which knocked Alabama out of field goal range. Now, Alabama hoped to get the ball back, but cornerback DeJuan Lee Jr., he drew a personal foul penalty that allowed the Bulldogs to get the first down, run out the clock, and Georgia is your winner, 20-17 over Bama on the road to lay their claim for the number one team in the land. They came in ranked number two. It's their first victory in Tuscaloosa since 2014. On to the standouts. Gunner Stockton, the quarterback, with Holly Rowe after.
3: Well, Gunner, you're just looking around right now saying this is crazy. It really is. The last time Georgia won here in Tuscaloosa in 2007, you were 3 years old. This is a precious win here. How did you get it done?
4: Yeah. I just want to first thank the Lord. I mean, it's kind of the games you dream of playing in as a kid. So, you know, just all the blessings he gives us. But, you know, the fight that I think our team had, or I know we had, just on offense and defense, just kept fighting. It wasn't perfect, but we found a way. So, it was awesome.
3: After a drive that you came away with no points, I saw you go over to your offensive line. Almost the same five guys played every snap in this game. How did your offensive line grind out this win?
4: Yeah, they're warriors. Just kept leaning on them, just kept fighting, and, you know, they're some tough dudes, so just appreciate them.
3: You're down a couple of running backs tonight. Dwight Phillips was absolutely brilliant. What did you see from that young man?
4: It was insane. He ran his heart out, and, you know, Nick Peel came in, Bo Walker's running his heart out. The one with me and Drew, we messed up protection. He had to go block number zero. He just went and threw his face in there. So, you know, they're just the toughness they had is awesome.
3: You walk off this field as a winner here. Hasn't happened in such a long time. How does this buoy the Georgia team moving forward?
4: Yeah, enjoy it. Like Coach Morris, enjoy it. And then we're on to, I guess, Auburn next week. So, but this will be a good one to enjoy.
1: The oldest rivalry in the South up next with Georgia. They take out Alabama 20-17, laying their claim as the likely number one. No, somebody about that. That's Coach Kirby Smart after the game.
5: Yeah, what a great college football game, great atmosphere. I've been in a bunch of those with them, and they all seem similar, you know, just physical game, back and forth, some critical calls, critical situations. You could go back and look at hundreds of them on there. At the end of the day, our quarterback played well enough for us to win, but it was a really extremely physical football game. And I have a lot of respect for Alabama. I got a lot of respect for Coach DeBoer, a lot of respect for their team, how they play. Another week in the SEC, because humility is a week away, as you saw today. So it's It's going to be physical. It's going to be tough.
1: The SEC had one more classic Saturday night on to Lexington, where Kentucky was hosting number 10 LSU. After a couple of missed field goals in the fourth that would have tied it, Kentucky finally made one at the end of regulation to send it to OT. LSU scored the first touchdown. Kentucky countered with a touchdown. The Wildcats elected to go for two and the win.
6: Rodriguez sets up on the right side with Darby and Ferguson. They're all just outside the right tackle. To the left side come Miller and Skinner. So Boyer's not in there. And now the three guys to the right split out wide. Minchie, he can run it, and he does!
7: Oh my, 2 points, and Kentucky wins the game in overtime! Oh my goodness! Andre Woodson scored on the same kind of play in regulation against LSU in 2007.
1: It's a party with a great memory on JMI Sports Network. I have a feeling they remember those classic wins over LSU. They do not fall out the memory of many in Lexington. What a game. Kentucky wins on a two-point conversion in the first overtime. Their second overtime win over an AP top 10 opponent in program history. The other was 2007 against number one LSU, three overtime. So yeah, you rewind the clock back. Of course, you remember those games. It's their second straight week winning 35-34 in overtime. They defeated South Carolina by the same score in OT last week. First FBS team with consecutive one-point wins in overtime since OT was instituted in 1996. It was a classic game. SportsCenter All Night, Chris Lewis here on ESPN Radio. Some big-time college football, but October still known for the baseball postseason. The theme of the divisional round, short series. Only the Guardians and White Sox series made it the distance, leading to a winner-take-all Game 5 in Cleveland. Gavin Williams got the start for the Guardians, and he was dealing early.
8: Through 17 pitches to get the final three outs of Game 4, now starting Game 5. The windup and the 0-2 to Murakami. Swing and a miss! Elevated fastball to 100 as Williams strikes out the side here in the fourth. Nine strikeouts for Gavin Williams.
1: The call on ESPN Radio. Nine strikeouts in the fourth inning, and really, he was only getting revved up. He had his nasty stuff, Williams, for the most important outing of the season, and as you heard mentioned, just right after closing out the previous game, the righty had double-digit strikeouts before the end of the fifth inning. But Cleveland needed some offense. Jose Ramirez was there.
8: Burke, the 2-2 pitch. Swing and a ball yanked down the right field line toward the corner. And Tristan Peters watches it sail over the fence. Home run, Jose Ramirez. Just got over the top of the wall. It cleared the fence by a foot. Second home run for Ramirez in as many games. 2-0 Guardians.
1: Get this. It's his sixth career postseason home run. Five of them have given the Guardians the lead. That breaks a tie with Jim Tomei for the most go-ahead home runs in Cleveland postseason history. But the story of the game was the Guardians pitching. We mentioned Williams. He went 5 2/3, allowed just one hit, no runs, two walks, 12 strikeouts, which tied a franchise playoff record. He allowed his first hit with two outs in the sixth inning. And he wasn't the only one to shut the White Sox down.
8: Cade Smith, first base side of the hill, upright, and a 3-2. Swing and a miss! Splitter got him! 20 strikeouts for Cleveland pitching tonight.
1: Insanity. 20 strikeouts and a 2-0 win. Cleveland beats Chicago. White Sox go down. Guardians move on to the ALCS to face the Rays, where they lost 5 of the 6 meetings against the Rays this year. But worry about that another day, Cleveland. You're moving on to the ALCS, and you have to chat with Gavin Williams right after that kind of start with Jesse Rogers.
9: Gavin, a historic performance. How did you feel when you took the mound after just one day off?
10: I felt good. I mean, the other day was a bullpen day. I think the live reps helped me. So
11: nothing about it, just touching the mound and had to go out there and do a job no matter what.
9: Velocity had an uptick in it. Was that because of the adrenaline of this crowd?
11: Yeah, you could say so. I feel like my velocity's been there all year. I've been throwing hard all year, been working on some things, and it's helped out a lot.
9: As this game is evolving for you, are you feeling better and better?
11: Absolutely. I think I'm learning every day still. I still got a lot of things to learn, but we're going to get there.
9: Describe this atmosphere right now. We're in pandemonium.
11: Cleveland's awesome. I love this place, and I mean, just look at the fans. They bring the energy every day. It doesn't matter if it's 30 degrees or 100 degrees. They're still going to be here.
9: You ready for Tampa Bay, Junior Caminero in the group?
11: Absolutely. We're going to be ready for anybody. We got a job to do.
9: 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We'll see you down.
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1: Game 5, Guardians 2-0 win over the White Sox. They advance to the ALCS. Coming up next, the Big Ten had some big results. 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
12: 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Confidence is soaring in New England following a huge road win in Buffalo. Now the Patriots face another tough test as Kirk Cousins and a 3-1 Las Vegas Raiders come to town. 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
14: Back to school season means backpacks, schedules, and busy mornings. But there's one thing a lot of families forget to plan for. What happens when school germs start spreading and someone gets sick? Joining us now is Dr. Peter McCullough with some smart ways to be prepared before the school year begins. So, Doctor, back to school is exciting, but it also seems to be the time of year that families start getting sick again. Why does this season hit so many households?
15: Because people miss an opportunity, and that is to use nasal sprays and throat sprays twice a day preventively. 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
14: What are some of the most common health issues that families run into once the school season does start?
15: The kids are back in school, they're coughing, they're sneezing, and they clearly spread viruses and other illnesses. 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
1: 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Penn State was down heading into this week. Back-to-back losses, Wisconsin and Northwestern. But with their annual whiteout game in Happy Valley, you knew they'd give number 19 USC a fight.
0: Second down and goal from the two. Becht will hand it off. Hansen cuts. Hansen spins. Hansen into the end zone. And they're going to mark him just shy. The head linesman runs in about a half yard shy of the goal line.
21: I'm not sure about this spot. At least looking at it live, they're going to definitely take really a look at this. And I would not be surprised if it's overturned and this is a touchdown by
22: Hansen.
21: In the box.
22: The runner's legs were up and not down. And the ball broke the plane of the goal line. It's a touchdown.
1: Always trust our ESPN radio crew. They see it all. They knew it was a touchdown right away. Penn State, touchdown there. And they're right in this with USC early on in the game. The Trojans only lost this year. Remember, a couple of weeks back against Oregon, a loss to Penn State would dampen USC's Big Ten title hopes and, of course, their playoff chances. But they were able to strike.
0: Wayman Jordan in the backfield. Snap to Beck. Short drop. Plenty of time. Throws end zone. Caught. Touchdown. Caden Dixon Wyatt, the true freshman, on a 10-yard touchdown catch. And that offensive line protects again as USC extends the lead to 7.
1: And they end up winning it by 8. An extra point through. They held on. Penn State had their chances to potentially have a game-tying drive. 31-23. USC survives on the road again. That's good when you go into Penn State at night like that. I don't care how rough Penn State season is, although they are now 0-3 in Big Ten play for the first time since 2004. But let's hear the real recap of the game. That's Mark Kesser and Kelly Stauffer, our ESPN radio crew from Sites. Break it down. Post-game extra.
0: Chris, thank you very much. Impressive win for USC. Kelly, last week, I wasn't sure the defense was going to hold up against the Washington Huskies in Los Angeles at the Coliseum. They did. And then they come onto the road at Penn State, hold the Nittany Lions to 23 points. Jaden Maiava throws 3 touchdown passes. Big, big win for the Trojans on the road.
21: Yeah, and the way that they won, I think, is really important. I think the defense under Gary Patterson for USC is starting to settle in to kind of the things that he likes to do. Remember, that's a completely new system for a lot of these guys, obviously. And then the balance offensively. Maiava is going to be sensational. He has a lot of weapons. Most of them, you know, were in high school about this time a year
0: that's
21: ago.
0: About right.
21: And then the run game with King Miller and others that were able to be successful in that run game also. A balanced offense, a defense that is getting better by the week, and USC, I think, is going to be a handful as time goes on.
0: It's interesting. You know, we talked before the game about the length and athleticism of the defensive line, and yet with an offensive line that was down its left tackle and its left guard, line play is key, and they gave Maiava plenty of time tonight.
21: Yeah, Vlad Diakonov, along with Kalen Miller, the twin brother of King Miller, filled in on that left side and really did it, not just a decent job. The run game came behind them plenty of times, and the pass protection mostly was immaculate. So certainly you're seeing the depth of talent in this program starting to show up for Lincoln Riley.
0: Final thought, and that would be for Penn State. They had a 17-point lead. They were looking at 4-0 at home against Wisconsin a couple of weeks ago, and now here they are, losers of 3 straight and 3-3 on the year.
21: Yeah, and we talked about they have to stop the bleeding by getting this crowd going early, and they were able to do that a little bit initially, but I think they're really searching for an identity. Regardless of Matt Campbell bringing in 24 Iowa State players with him, along with, you know, 20 staff members or whatever it is, there's still a learning curve. You're coming to a new conference, and all of these players, 105 of them in the same place, have to get acclimated and familiar with one another. That's going to take a minute.
0: USC 6-1 on the season. They come on the road 2,500 miles east and head home with a 31-23 win over Penn State. For Kelly Stauffer, I'm Mark Kestisher right here on the exclusive home of the College Football Playoff, ESPN Radio, and the ESPN app. Now let's go back to Chris Lewis in the studio.
1: Fantastic job, as always. So we go from one of the teams in L.A. to the other, and the surprise team maybe in all of college football, UCLA, led by Bob Chesney. The team entered unbeaten and ranked 21st in the AP poll against number 13, Oregon.
2: Knight out of a pistol set behind Diefenbach. Play action, Diefenbach rolling. Throws to Knight at the 5, to the goal line. Touchdown, UCLA! They convert the third down. They get a touchdown. And add a plus one to Otis Day and the Knights. It is Wayne Knight.
1: Creativity on 790 KABC. UCLA, 17-15 winners over number 13, Oregon. So it's UCLA 5-0 for the first time since 2022. And they beat a AP top 15 team on the road for the first time since 2014. And, of course, Bob Chesney, who's their coach, came from James Madison, who had the job after Kirk Cignetti left for Indiana. Chesney's giving Cignetti vibes for a different Big Ten school. Now, as for Cignetti's current team, they played with fire on the road at Nebraska. The Hoosiers trailed by double digits entering the fourth. However, I Googled it. Indiana completed the comeback.
3: Hoover takes the stab, fakes it, gets Marsh out here wide open. Nick Marsh, 30, 20, down to the 10. Touchdown, Indiana! 44 yards, and Indiana scores again, and this crowd goes quiet.
1: A silencer, Don Fisher from Learfield. With the call, Indiana completes the comeback, their second win when trailing by 10 or more in the fourth quarter since 2004. Haven't done it much, but they win 20-17. So they get past Nebraska. Elsewhere, Ohio State, sticking with the Big Ten theme, they beat Maryland 45-16. That sets up the showdown next week, Indiana and Ohio State. Remember, that was the Big Ten championship game a season ago. One of the classics. They'll run it back in 2026. Up next, the ALCS is set. The details on SportsCenter All Night, ESPN Radio.
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1: Gamecock struts. Florida falls to South Carolina. Red River upsets. Oklahoma stuns Texas. Guardians complete the series comeback against the White Sox.
6: 2-0 Cleveland. Two outs in the ninth inning. The pitch. Swing and a miss. Cade Smith strikes out the side in the ninth inning. And the Cleveland Guardians, for the second time in 3 years, are headed to the American League Championship Series.
1: White Sox struck out 21 times in the game on ESPN Radio. Guardians pitching just way too much. 2-0 winners. They advance to the ALCS to take on the Rays. Details of the game, nobody better than the guys who called it. Roxy Bernstein, Greg Olson, post-game extra.
6: All right, Chris. Cleveland pitching dominant in this winner-take-all game five, as Gavin Williams, combining with three relievers, to strike out 21 tonight. It is a record for any game, regular season or postseason, for a nine-inning game, 21 strikeouts. Jose Ramirez, a two-run homer for the only offense in the bottom of the fourth, and the Cleveland Guardians rally from a 2-0 deficit to come back and win this best-of-five series, 3-2, and they're on to the American League Championship Series. But the Guardians, look, the offense was the story the last couple of games, Greg. Tonight, their pitching was dominant.
7: Absolutely. Gavin Williams showing he is going to be an ace in this league for years to come. Absolutely awesome. Fastball up out of the zone, two-seam fastball down, pitching with curveballs, pitching with a slider, and mixing things up. Had the White Sox hitters off balance all night. And then a great bullpen, Gaddis, Sobrowski, and Smith close it down.
6: Gavin Williams carried a no-hitter into the sixth. He struck out 12, tying a Cleveland postseason record for the most strikeouts in a game. And Stephen Vogt wasn't exactly sure what they would get out of him. After Williams closed out game four, turns around and starts game five, and he had that no-hitter going, and the White Sox, a lot of times, weren't even close to touching him.
7: No, they really weren't. And you know what? It's funny. I think it actually tuned him up because his breaking ball was a little bit sharper. He landed a lot of first pitch curveballs to get ahead, protecting that 100 mile an hour fastball that he shows. And then he'd also use a sweeper. So completely different looks that he was showing. He was locked in. And I think that Thursday night outing really did that.
6: Speaking of locked in, so is Jose Ramirez right now. After a slow start to the series, he carried the Cleveland offense the last three games to win this series.
7: Yeah, and one of the best players on the planet steps up when the Guardians needed him most. Down 2-0 in a hole, no offensive production whatsoever going on here in Cleveland. And they go to Chicago, and Jose wakes up, and it's game on. You see the great offense that the Guardians had all season long, and then he does it again tonight.
6: The Cleveland Guardians on to the American League Championship Series for the second time in 3 years. becoming just the fourth team in Major League history after dropping the first two games of this series at home in a best of five, come back to win it as they win this winner-take-all Game 5 as they shut out the White Sox on three hits, 2-0. The Guardians advance. They'll play Tampa Bay in the ALCS. For Greg Olson, I'm Roxy Bernstein, right here in your home for every pitch of the postseason, Major League Baseball on ESPN Radio and the ESPN app, as we go back to Chris Lewis in the studio.

0: Pardon the pun, but those guys, they rocked it on the call all night long. What a game. What a win for the Guardians. 2-0. Pitching dominant. They're on to the ALCS. MLB postseason is on ESPN Radio. Catch postseason action on ESPN Radio and the ESPN app presented by Gusto. College football had a day Saturday, and it started early with the SEC. Continued all night long. The headline, number one, goes down.
1: Footer Tate Sandell out of the hold of the punter Jacob Olick. Ben Anderson, the snapper. Sandell steps back, measures off his distance. 47-yard field goal try for Sandell. There's the snap and juggle a little bit, but the hold and the kick on the way, and the kick is good, and Oklahoma's won it. Sandell knocks home a 47-yard field goal. And the Sooners have pulled the upset, beating the Longhorns in the Red River Rivalry, the final 27-24.
0: That's Craig Way from Learfield, the Texas call, as it's Oklahoma that wins the game 27-24 on the field goal right at the end, 47 yards. Comeback for Oklahoma. They were down 17-7, and they stormed back to win it. Arch Manning, 2 fourth-quarter INTs. He also threw 3 touchdowns, a roller coaster game. Second-largest comeback in the Brent Venables era for Oklahoma, and he chatted with Katie George of ABC after.
2: Records and rankings don't matter in a rivalry like this. Your team just proved it. How were they able to get this done with just seconds left on the clock?
3: Yeah, I mean, everybody contributed. When we needed to, we made a play. You know, special teams, we blocked the punt for a touchdown. We had a pick six for a touchdown. The offense put together a 2-minute drive and got us in great position. 2 fantastic plays by Satanian, good throws by John. And, you know, 2 things can be true. Well, they can, we're 4-0 coming in, we're 2-2 coming in. They're ranked number one, and we ain't that bad. And when we put it all together, get out of our own way, take care of the football, good things happen. We got a really good football team. And there was a lot of yeah buts going on going into the game. Yeah but, yeah but, yeah but. And these guys continue to believe. And it doesn't matter what everybody else says and what everybody else thinks. It only matters what we believe and what we do. And our guys have refused to break and continue to believe and continue to put the work in and continue to improve. We did it with several good players that didn't play today. And, you know, for the guys, it's like, now what? You know, now what?
2: Speaking of that, you beat your rival, the number one team in the nation. What does this do for your group moving forward?
3: Yeah, it makes us 3-2. We got a really good Kentucky team coming into Norman next week, and we got to keep getting better. Hopefully we get a few guys back and handle this. You know, we got to manage the success too. You know, again, we wanted to be 3-2. We did that. You know, it's going to be a fun bus ride home.
2: I'm sure it is. Congratulations, Coach. Well done.
3: Thank you.
0: Brent Venables after the win over Texas, and little did he know that later on in the day, Kentucky would beat number 10 LSU. So, yeah, you got your hands full. Welcome to life in the SEC. Every week, you get a fight. Tell that to Florida. One more shocker in the SEC in a swamp between South Carolina and Florida. The Gamecocks went into Gainesville and kicked some gator tail.
4: 3rd and 5 from the 22. In a pistol, Sellers takes the snap. Half roll to the right. He throws wide open. Caught! Touchdown, South Carolina! Lex Cyrus! Nobody covered him! Wide open in the end zone! And it is all South Carolina in the swamp. 37-13.
0: You can rightfully hear the shock on Troy Clarity's voice on ESPN Radio with the call. South Carolina 38, number 16, Florida 19. Yeah, they doubled them up on the road to get the win. Troy Clarity, Max Starks, they had the ESPN Radio call. What were their thoughts? Postgame extra.
5: All right, thank you to Chris Lewis. 38-19, the final score. South Carolina knocks off number 16, Florida. Gators got off to a good start, scored the first 7 points of the game. But then South Carolina started to gain momentum, got a crucial interception at the end of the first half, went ahead 17-10 at that point, and never looked back from there.
6: No, they never looked back, and going into half with a 7-point lead, and then, of course, the lightning delay that kind of held things off for a little bit.

0: played super clean today. Meanwhile, Florida looked a bit out of sorts throughout much of the afternoon.
1: And you talk about the turnover battle. I mean, that's been the biggest thing. They reverted because they came into this game with 8 turnovers on the season. Clean sheet today.
0: Yeah.
1: Put a goose egg in the right category. And for Florida, the 3. And that's really the difference, because this game was pretty equal. 20-22 on first downs. You had almost 400 yards by Florida. And you had right at 400 yards by South Carolina right before they took those 2 knees. It probably got them 2 yards, so they finished at 398. But a very balanced game. Time of possession also the same, but critical errors in the red zone, fumbling the ball, turning it over on the plus side of the field. Yep. On an interception. Those are the things that hurt you, and South Carolina took full advantage. Lenore Seller, 4 touchdown throws on the day, 1 rushing touchdown, and a very decisive victory for South Carolina and Shane Beamer.
0: Florida at Texas next week. Meanwhile, South Carolina has the bye week and the Gamecocks snapping an 8-game SEC losing streak, and doing so in a big way. 38-19, the Gamecocks beat the 16th-ranked Gators. For Max Starks, I'm Troy Clary, right here on the exclusive home of the College Football Playoff, ESPN Radio, and the ESPN app. Let's go back to Chris in the studio.
2: Always fun to hear Troy on the call, Max as well. And yeah, that's right. What a shocker. South Carolina goes on the road and pulverizes Florida. Sports Center all night. Chris Lewis here on ESPN Radio. Keeping the theme, SEC, Ole Miss, blast, pass, Vanderbilt.
3: It's going to be a big boy football day. They got the jumbo package in here. Let's see if they can run right behind it.
4: Sanders breaks the huddle and goes to the 2-yard line. Now here comes the rest of the guys. Demaryius Brown in the backfield. There's the snap and a fake on a handoff. He's going to dump it to Brown for a touchdown. Big guy with 6. Demaryius Brown.
2: Yes, you get a lineman a touchdown. That's the things that you can do when you're up comfortably. Dave Kellum from Learfield with the call. Yes, lineman touchdown, 52-17. It was all Ole Miss. Other SEC scores, Missouri 27, Texas A&M 6. Tennessee sneaks past Arkansas 24-17. Let's go over to the Big 12. Oklahoma State, UCF, it was a high-scoring game. Oklahoma State, though, surprisingly, continues to look sharp.
5: Mestemaker backpedals into the shotgun. He has Hawkins to his left. Second and goal. He gets the ball, fakes a handoff, throws over the middle, wide open, throws it to Wyatt Young. Pistols firing, touchdown Oklahoma State. Wyatt Young, wide open.
2: Dave Hunsinger, Learfield on the call. Oklahoma State 42, UCF 28. Oklahoma State 40 points, 3 straight games, our longest such streak since 2002. This is like the throwback Oklahoma State that we're seeing. Other Big 12 scores, Utah 41, Kansas 24, and Houston dominates Kansas State 35-16. This noteworthy in the ACC, North Carolina 21, Pitt 17. Pitt came in ranked 25th. So for North Carolina, it is their first win against an AP-ranked team under Bill Belichick. They were 0-2 prior to that win against Pitt. Cal beats Virginia Tech 25-20. Coming up next, Notre Dame. They set a record against Stanford. This is SportsCenter All Night on ESPN Radio.
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2: Back to school season means backpacks, schedules, and busy mornings, but there's one thing a lot of families forget to plan for. What happens when school germs start spreading and someone gets sick? Joining us now is Dr. Peter McCullough with some smart ways to be prepared before the school year begins. So, Doctor, back to school is exciting, but it also seems to be the time of year that families start getting sick again. Why does this season hit so many households?
3: Because people miss an opportunity, and that is to use nasal sprays and throat sprays twice a day preventively. 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
2: What are some of the most common health issues that families run into once the school season does start?
3: The kids are back in school, they're coughing, they're sneezing, and they clearly spread viruses and other illnesses. 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
6: 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Notre Dame, Stanford, they've been playing each other for a long time. And all their prior meetings, Notre Dame has not won by as many points as they won on Saturday.
7: Carr takes the shotgun snap, gives to Walt, has a hole. Uh-oh, he's across his own 10. Now it's going to be a foot race down the near sideline. 40, midfield, 40, 30, 20, 10. It's a touchdown. The second longest rushing touchdown in Notre Dame history. Jonas Walton goes 97 yards to the house.
6: On the Notre Dame Radio Network, they did anything they wanted. Number 3, Notre Dame, 58, Stanford, 7. Notre Dame's largest win in series history. Their previous was a 57-7 win in Palo Alto in 2003. So that was a beatdown. Tune in for Football Sunday as the New England Patriots host the Las Vegas Raiders. 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And that's a fun matchup, mainly because going into that game, you just would have thought, you know, heading into the season, that the Patriots would have the better record. But the Raiders, their one loss, of course, last week, and they hung in there against the Chiefs. So that's a big game, but so is 49ers Seahawks. Both teams appear near the top of most analyst power rankings. They square off for the first time this season in Seattle. It's a key Week 5 matchup. Hugh Myers, Mia O'Brien on game night. Zone in on the Seahawks' biggest weakness.
8: I'm still not a big Sam Darnold believer, so maybe I'm showing my ugly colors.
9: I think part of it, too, is offense sells tickets, defense wins championships. That defensive line, man, they are still waves of pass rushers unlike any other roster in the league.
8: No, you're right about that, but my thing is, you know, is if they don't have the rushing attack, is there, are they going to ask Sam Darnold to do too much? That's what I just don't, I'm not 100% sure of.
9: I think the Jackson Smith and Jigba would take a line from Joe Burrow's book and say, throw it more.
8: Yeah, he's that good.
9: Give me the ball.
8: Yeah.
9: And by the way, he's also got Cooper Kupp, who was turning back the clock, Rashid Shaheed, AJ Barner. Like, there's still other guys that could also throw the ball, too. I agree, though. I think at some point in time, it is going to come back to rue them. But I also don't know if there is another defense outside of this ragtag bunch in San Francisco, because we don't know if the Rams are fully healthy in the NFC right now, that could really challenge this Seattle offense if it wasn't to have a run game. I suppose the Minnesota Vikings, but like,
8: right.
9: Give me another defense that you think even a one-dimensional Seahawks team that would be, that they would be the bugaboo. Outside of the Vikings, I really can't.
6: Well, more on the 49ers side of this matchup later. But first, here's Ed Bankin with today's top sounds.
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5: Number five.
11: Chris, we start with a wild Saturday of college football. In Pittsburgh, the Panthers suffered their first loss of the season at the hands of Bill Belichick's North Carolina Tar Heels. With the help of a long touchdown, is called by Jones Angel on near field.
12: Edwards going to throw on first down. Steps up in the pocket and finds a man in the seam. It's Easter at the 50. Easter 35-30. Easter running away from the Panthers. Easter to the house. One play. What an answer. Touchdown, Carolina.
5: Number four.
11: In Nebraska, Indiana was down at the half but rallied for a victory thanks to a Josh Hoover touchdown pass in the fourth quarter. The call from Don Fisher on Learfield.
13: Hoover takes the stab, fakes it, gets Marsh out here wide open. Nick Marsh, 30, 20, down to the 10, touchdown Indiana! 44 yards and Indiana scores again and this crowd goes quiet.
5: Number three.
11: To baseball, where the Guardians punched their ticket to the ALCS thanks to strong pitching and one timely hit by Jose Ramirez, as heard on ESPN Radio.
14: Swing and a ball yanked down the right field line toward the corner, and Tristan Peters watch it sail over the fence. Home run, Jose Ramirez! Just got over the top of the wall. It cleared the fence by a foot. Second home run for Ramirez in as many games. 2-0 Guardians.
5: Number two.
11: Back to college football, where Kentucky watched LSU score a touchdown and extra point in overtime, then decided to go for the win with a two-point try after getting him in the end zone. Call from the JMI Sports Network.
13: Mincy, he can run it, and he does! Oh my, 2 points, and Kentucky wins the game in overtime! Oh my goodness! Andre Woodson scored on the same kind of play in regulation against LSU in 2007.
11: We finished with a classic in the Red River rivalry as the leg of Tate Sandell took down number one Texas as time expired in the Cotton Bowl. Kelby Rowland has the call from Learfield.
15: Snap back, hold down, kick is away, driving, kick it, looks!

0: elite calls that you hear on a Sunday morning. Knows that Saturday was a great sports night in October. Ed Bankin, well done. Top Sound. Before we step to Top Sound, we're talking about this Seahawks 49ers game coming up on Sunday. We heard the analysis center from the Seahawks side. How about from the 49ers side? Brock Purdy, he talked about facing the Seahawks.
1: Every time you go up there, it is a little different, but at the same time, it is a rivalry game where, you know, it's the 49ers versus the Seahawks, and both teams don't like each other, and you know, we're going to go on their turf and obviously try to go in and play our style of ball and do what we got to do to win the game. And so I think, you know, that's the situation at hand, and obviously you got to go roll the ball out there and play for four quarters and see what happens.
0: Well, first of the Sunday matchups is across the pond in London, the morning matchup, Eagles and Jaguars. Jaguars, you know, the frequent London guests, the Eagles trying to make that break out of the slump that they're in. Mia O'Brien says the Eagles still have time to turn it around.
2: The Philadelphia Eagles are 2-2, and it feels like the sky is falling, but they play in a division right now that has the 32nd ranked defense in the Dallas Cowboys, mm-hmm. has a New York Giants team that's currently being quarterbacked by Jameis Winston in the year of our Lord 2026, and the Washington Commanders, who may have a healthy quarterback in Jaden Daniels. They may not. They also may not have a defense for all we know. And so this is still an opportunity at hand for the Philadelphia Eagles. And so to hear Nick Sirianni saying it's a sunny day on a sunny day, like, you still have an opportunity in front of you, sir.
0: So the Eagles have to figure it out across the pond. Really, their offense needs to figure it out. Defense is underachieved too, but, you know, 0 for 13 on third downs last game. After not converting a third down the week before in the second half, something's got to change. But nothing's got to change here on SportsCenter all night, although the show has to change with Best of ESPN Radio coming up next. Carvin Kahlo is our technical director. Steve Ritzer is our producer. I'm Chris Lewis. Adios.
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22: When you say, can the Cowboys defense stop anybody? 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
23: Daniel drops back to the 13, throws it to Bucky on the right side, reaches the ball to the right pylon. Touchdown, Tampa Bay!
24: Well, listen, it's a rookie quarterback on a short week in his second start. 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
23: Daniels takes a snap. They'll hand it. 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Jumps into the end zone. Touchdown, Tampa Bay!
24: If you're Christian Parker, in no way, shape, or form can you go out there and let your defense embarrass you tonight against these people.
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26: 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The winless, previously winless, Tampa Bay Buccaneers beat the Dallas Cowboys in Dallas 24-16 behind undrafted rookie free agent Jalen Daniels at the quarterback position and Bucky Irving in Texas with a huge game, 165 yards, 241 yards allowed by that Dallas Cowboys defense on the ground. Along with Michelle Smallman, Chris Canty, Evan Cohen with you. Good morning, everybody. How are we doing today?
24: We called it. Dallas Cowboys on upset alert. We called it. Mm. We knew it was going to happen, didn't we?
26: You talk now, Smalls. You're just shaking your head.
16: I'm mad at myself that I took them off the untrustables list.
24: Yeah.
16: We have seen this coming from them. They've been up and down all season. We had questions about them. Why do we continue to believe in the hype that year after year surrounds the Dallas Cowboys?
26: Why the big head shake, though? What are you most... like, because I literally, we go to you just now, 2 seconds ago, and you're just shaking your head with the level of disgust. For anyone who doesn't know, Michelle is a Packers fan, not a Cowboys fan. Why already a minute in the big head shake?
16: Because there are certain things year after year that remain the same. And not being able to trust the Dallas Cowboys after they try and sell you that they're different, that this season is going to be different, is one of them. And I don't know why even for a second I fall for it. Because I didn't want to buy into this hype. When they're talking about we're going to be in L.A. for the Super Bowl, book it. We're going to be Gotti, the greatest offense there is. Watch out. There's nothing more dangerous than an old man with money. I even was, as the biggest detractor of them on this set, for a second was like, oh, look at the way that the NFC East has fallen. The Dallas Cowboys could cruise to a division championship. And then a game like this happens where you're like, why for 1 second did I ever think it was going to be different?
26: I'm a little bit perturbed by a statement you just made. I'd like to fight you off. When you said the biggest detractor of the Cowboys,
0: I went nuts last year, and everybody fought me off on the idea of, like, wait, why are we crowning Brian Schottenheimer and the Cowboys? They won 7 games. Why do we think they can go from 7 to the Super Bowl? There's somewhere in between. We are now bickering between the three of us as to who is the biggest detractor of the Cowboys amongst the three of us. There is a lot to get to with this. The word embarrassing is going to come up over and over and over again today, not just because of our analysis, but also because of a stadium worker screaming that at Dak on his way out of the game. But CC, 24-16, that was the score. How did the Buccaneers get this done? From an X's and O's perspective, before we get to the big picture on the drama around the Cowboys, how did Tampa get this done?
24: Well, let me say this. The Dallas Cowboys had their chances in the end of that game. In the fourth quarter, Dak Prescott and that offense was able to get it going. Dak Prescott, fourth quarter against the blitz, was 7-7, 104 yards, with a 118.8 passer rating. He was phenomenal against the blitz in the fourth quarter. The problem was the first three quarters against the blitz. He was 2-13, 31 yards, and 39.6 passer rating. It took him too long to figure out exactly what Todd Bowles was doing. And credit to that Bucs defensive staff, because they did a great job of mixing up the pressures. Dak said it in the postgame. They rarely saw the same look. And if they did, it was because the Cowboys didn't find a way to be able to stop the pressure, right? They had a lot of guys in Dak Prescott's face, even though the sack numbers weren't there for the Bucs. They were able to pressure him. They were able to get him off his spot. And the Dallas Cowboys offense just wasn't able to adjust. Todd Bowles blitzed Dak Prescott on 20 dropbacks. He had perfect balance in terms of the types of pressures that he was calling. He had 10 man pressures and 10 zone pressures in 20 total blitzes. That is masterclass in terms of a defensive play caller finding a way to keep an offense off balance. And then defensively, the Dallas Cowboys, they have communication issues, but the bigger problem that Christian Parker is facing is effort. If you look at all of those Bucs runs, the explosive runs that they had last night, it wasn't just breakdowns in terms of the X's and O's and support and not setting an edge. It was guys not hustling to the football. Coming out of halftime when Bucky Irvin rips off a 70-yard run, go back and look at the tape. Kenny Clark is loafing. Same thing with Rashawn Gary. Donovan Ezeraku looks like he's doing the tango with Tristan Wirfs going backwards, spinning in all kinds of mess. There are guys there at the point of attack that are unblocked, that don't make the play, that miss tackles.
0: How do you explain that, though?
24: Well, either you're coaching it or you're letting it happen. So I put it on coaching. That's the only thing that it comes down to for me. If your coaches are condoning that type of play, that type of effort, then you're lost as a defense.
0: Yeah,
24: you're
0: watching
24: lost
0: this
24: as a
0: back.
24: Team.
0: I'm watching this back. Deron Bland, definitively effort on this play. The rest of them on the play you're talking about, yeah, they're falling all over each other.
24: There are guys, they're unblocked. There are two linebackers for the Dallas Cowboys that tackle each other.
0: That's not a good thing, you're saying?
24: No, it's not a good thing. But again, this all falls at the feet of the head coach and the coordinator. And it's up to them to fix it. And so far, they haven't been able to get it done. They've played 5 games. In 4 of those games, those offenses set season highs in terms of yardage totals. You are the get-right game for everybody in the National Football League. For every offense that is struggling to find their footing, they can't wait to play the Dallas Cowboys. They are circling it on their schedule. And for all of the excuse making that everybody will come up with, Cowboys, 3 games in 11 days, one of them being an international series down in Brazil. Okay, yeah, whatever. You had a undrafted rookie quarterback in his second career start on the road on a short week, and you couldn't find a way to get that done. That is a historically bad loss for the Dallas Cowboys. So when you say people are going to float out the term embarrassing, yeah, it was embarrassing. I don't give a damn that the other guys get paid too. Jalen Daniels is an inexperienced quarterback that was undrafted. And I get it, how you come into the league is how you come into the league. But he doesn't have a lot of experience.
0: Right.
24: And he looked like a seasoned vet out there. The Tampa Bay Buccaneers held the ball for damn near 40 minutes. If you're Christian Parker, you let that happen. You let that happen. I couldn't believe this stat when I saw it, Ev Smalls, but this is wild. Jalen Daniels is the first undrafted rookie quarterback to lead a winless team to a win in the common draft era. The first one. ain't never happened before. Historically bad for the Dallas Cowboys.
1: How about them Cowboys?
24: Cowboys hadn't lost to a team 0-4 or worse at home since 1975. That's 50 years ago. So when there's an employee for the Cowboys that is mumbling, embarrassing.
0: Well, let me just jump in on this.
24: Let me say.
0: It wasn't an employee. I'm saying I presented it wrong.
24: Well, whoever it was, yeah. When there's a media member, employee, anybody that's around the team, that's around the locker room, that's around the players, that's calling it embarrassing, and the players take issue with it, guess what? It was embarrassing. And if you're taking issue with it, don't be mad at people calling it what it is. Be mad at yourself because you put it out there for the world to see. That was a primetime game. You put that on tape, not them. Hey, something got to change in Dallas. I don't know if it's firing Christian Parker, demoting Christian Parker. Something got to change because what happened last night is unacceptable. And ownership told you as much.
0: Okay, well, let's hear from the owner of the team. That is Jerry Jones. You referenced it. Disappointed in the loss. Surprised how well Tampa ran the ball. But just for clarification purposes, my fault, not CeCe's on this. I said a stadium employee. It was a third-party contracted personal driver that was in the bottom part, the like basement area of the stadium by the locker room that I guess said...
24: Well, that's where the parking lot is.
0: Yeah. So then that person said it was embarrassed. There's video of Dak kind of looking at the person, staring them down. Then Dak talked to a security person that he was walking with who then went to try to find the person. I don't know what you're going to do to a person to say embarrassed. Like, that's their right to say that. But you referenced the owner of the team, Jerry Jones. Here's what he had to say post-game.
2: Extraordinarily disappointed. You really do need to get it done.

0: when it's their take. And they basically were very physical. I thought both their fronts. Was really surprised at how well they ran the ball, how they ran it between the tackles. That was surprising. And we thought if they were going to run it, they'd do it outside. And thought we'd put it on the quarterback's shoulders, their staff, their quarterback, all their players. Got a great victory here tonight. And it was a tough loss for us.
1: Something's got to change, you said, in Dallas. They have 10 days. 10 days now. Christian Parker, Smalls, I want to say, I could be wrong, he was on one of your power rankings, all the small things, something going into the season as like one of the hot names around the NFL as the defensive coordinator.
2: X-Factors, I think it was.
1: X-Factors, thank you. CeCe's already putting his job in question.
2: Could be an X-Factor, could be positive or negative.
1: That is true.
2: And by the way, you said this Dallas Cowboys defense is a get-right game for teams, they circling it? Good, because they have the Packers next.
3: There you go.
2: Glad. Well, good timing.
1: By the way, it is interesting what you're saying, because the Packers this week have the Bears without Caleb. The two of the guys that CeCe mentioned that were effortless last night are Packers guys, Kenny Clark and Rashawn Gary, who they got rid of.
2: Yeah, that's right.
1: And now Micah's probably not going to play in that game. But we got to dive deeper into this embarrassing thing. Because I don't know how they're going to fight off the idea that this is, whether it's a driver, whether it's Chris Canty, whether it's a player, how could you lose at home to a winless team and not say that you're embarrassed by that?
2: With a backup quarterback. A winless team with
1: an undrafted rookie free agent backup quarterback. By the way.
2: Right.
1: That man is impressive.
2: You liked him for a long time.
1: Jalen Daniels, hire him. Like CEOs of Fortune 500 companies are looking at that guy and say, bring him in the moment he retires. He's impressive.
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20: We had a situation in the family yesterday that I need to bounce off Devin and Bubba to figure out who's at fault for what went down. So yesterday, we got a text in our family group chat. And all it said, it was from my sister, it was, Dad just drank 2-month spoiled milk out of our refrigerator. So, Dad, walk me through exactly how the hell this happens.
21: So, my wife and I are at my daughter's house. She has two kids, like 2 and 1, basically, going to be 3 and 1. And she's pregnant again, due in February. So we live 10 minutes from there. We're over helping occasionally. And when I go over there, I like to grab some snacks. There's great kid snacks around the house. So I grab a snack and I need to drink something. I open the fridge and don't at me. I drink out of the carton. Okay. So that's just the way
20: it is. First off, that's kind of a wild move. I get that she is related to you, but that's kind of a wild move at somebody else's house.
21: Yeah.
20: She's related. You don't know what they, but I mean, like, Ben is not directly related to you, her husband, who might use that for cereal, any untold number of things, and you're just drinking out of the jug in his house.
21: Listen, dude played football like we did. You used to share in water bottles and everything. I think he's okay.
20: I don't know if that plays outside of that context. Yeah, so,
22: just grab a glass.
20: Regardless, Devin, is that fair or foul to start
22: absolutely
20: off with?
22: Foul.
21: I hate that. My dad used to do that, too, and I hated it. Here's the thing. Ben, after playing in the NFL, is going to be a doctor. He's in residency, so he's never home, so he's never going to know. So I don't care.
20: Well, I mean, he knows now.
21: He does. So I ate a snack, and I need something to drink, and I open the fridge, and there's a carton of milk. And I just start chugging it. And I take a couple of chugs and swallow it, and I'm like, this kind of tastes like orange juice, like sour, like orange juice.
20: Oh, God.
21: And I look at the carton and it says milk. And then I'm looking, okay, is it a funky kind of milk? Soy something weird milk? And it wasn't.
20: Is this almond milk?
21: Oh, yeah.
20: Is my dad's first thought. Is this one of your guys' newfangled milks?
21: Yes. Is this some sort of healthy milk squeezed out of an almond? I mean, you know. So, and it tastes horrible going down. And then I look. And this is yesterday, so this is what, October 7th? I look and it says drink by August 24th.
0: No.
21: Oh,
0: my
21: God. So I'm like, Sydney, what the? She's right there. I'm like, what the hell? She's
0: August.
21: Like, she's like, oh, I used that a while ago to bake cookies or whatever. I said, and you just left it in there? She's like, well, why didn't you read the expiration date? I'm like, no. Absolutely not. You don't go into someone's fridge, even if I poured it in a glass and did it the right way. I'm not looking. You're assuming it's good milk. I'm not assuming it's a month and a half late and spoiled.
0: Didn't it smell? Like, I'm more surprised you didn't catch a whiff of it.
21: I opened it and I chugged it. And when you're chugging, you're not breathing. And it was like the second, it was like the second gulp that I was like, oh,
2: that must have tasted.
0: I love how your
2: so
0: rationale
2: bad.
0: Is when I go into someone else's fridge and I take from the carton, I expect it to be perfectly good milk.
21: Yeah. I mean, who expects a month and a half old milk past the expiration to be sitting in a fridge?
20: This is such a perfect embodiment of my father and his idea of boundaries. My dad just routinely blows past stop signs when it comes to normal human decorum. We were back at Notre Dame and they've got this wonderful new art museum on the edge of campus. And me and my mom and our friend Jordy go over there and we're walking around and checking out the museum. And at one point we look over and my dad is just touching the artwork. Like, my dad is a toddler, a 63-year-old toddler, who's just reaching out and touching statues and stuff in there. And we look over and we're like, what are you doing? This isn't your stuff. And his justification for this was, if it's not in a glass enclosure or does not have roping around it or something to delineate it from the public, in his view, you're allowed to touch it, which feels insane.
21: Wait a minute.
20: It goes directly back to this conversation.
21: Wait
20: about
21: a minute. Devin and Bubba, I asked the both of you, I'm in the museum, right? And there are actually things that are covered in glass, and there are actually things behind ropes. So I know I'm not touching those. Sure. So things that aren't, I'm kind of feeling what they feel like.
0: Well, why do you need to touch them in the first place?
21: Because it's different art and it's different structures.
0: Are
21: and
0: you blind?
21: I wanted to get a feel of it. And there was no sign that said do not touch. There was no rope around
20: it. Thank you, Bubba. It is 100% implied.
21: Why is it implied?
20: In an art museum that you don't go in here and touch stuff.
21: What if it's a touching museum?
20: Then it would say it would be welcome to the touching museum.
2: Do you have any signs that have to have up about do not touch for every painting?
21: Well, or just a one sign in the room that says don't touch the artwork. There wasn't one of those.
0: Oh, this looks like it'd be fun to rip.
21: And there was clear delineation of art pieces that were covered in a case or with a rope around it. And I knew not to touch those.
2: Yeah,
21: but there
2: good.
21: Were those that weren't so, and they were like different textures. So I'm like, maybe they want us to feel the texture. And I did.
20: You see, and again, this the Golics here on ESPN Radio. My father is just routinely walking into things with the unbridled white man confidence of, oh, yeah, surely I can do this. We had a friend who had a house, wasn't at the house. My dad just walks up, tries to walk in the door. There are other people staying there, and he just walks in like he owns the place here. My mom is running down the street, terrified of being associated with my dad, who just does not understand the normal boundaries of society, and that one person's house, just because you know them, isn't yours if you're not there to just walk up in and check out.
0: Hey, you got milk?
21: Place was for sale. Didn't think anybody would be living in it when it's for sale. Found out that there was, and found out also they had a dog, which I closed the door pretty quickly. And running the stop signs, let's not make it sound like I'm reckless. I only go through them quickly when there's no other cars around and there's no real reason to stop.
20: Dear God, I mean, this is just you guys see what I'm dealing with now. I'm so glad because you try and gaslight the rest of our family make us feel insane
21: Hold
20: for the
21: it.
20: Art exhibit stuff.
21: Hold it.
20: Devin and Bubba, the voices of reason here. Like,
21: this,
20: I think the rest of America, at the Golics on Twitter, is my dad insane for going and touching the art in a museum?
21: Let's go back to the beginning of this conversation, which you have deflected. And Bubba and Devin, whose fault is it about the expired milk?
0: I mean, listen, my own family will tell you I am anal about like the expiration date on anything. If I will look at that first. If it's like
1: really?
0: One day past, I'm like, oh, can't eat it, can't drink it. So I'm putting this on you.
1: Really?
0: It gets past.

0: The smell test. Again, you're going in, you're taking it from the carton instead of pouring it into a glass. That's two strikes on you, in my opinion. I think this is on you. I'm sorry.
1: If you poured it into the glass, maybe you then see the likely clumps that have built up as this churtles out of the carton instead of slugging it from there. Bubba, you in the same camp here?
2: I mean, I gotta at least give Sydney one strike for leaving it in the
1: yes.
0: If it was August. September, I mean, or something,
2: that's crazy.
0: August is insane.
2: August is ridiculous. But to Junior's point, it's a little wild that Senior did not even smell when you open the smell when you open it must have been terrible. So I think you're both in the wrong, 50-50 split. But Sydney gets at least one pretty big strike for leaving that in the fridge since August.
3: And bottom line is, I'm the one ended up on the toilet.
1: I will say,
2: it must have been terrible.
1: This is a situation where, you know, you have to look at learned behavior. My parents in their pantry routinely have stuff that's in there. When they moved out of their house in Connecticut, we were going through and clearing the pantry. We found spices, different things in there where the expiration date was from like the first Bush administration.
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0: This Michael Douglas, because you there's well, a lot of your personal life in this.
1: I did. And then I started thinking, well, look, what about my films? I'm kind of got this image of sort of that gray area. You know, a lot of my movies always are struggling with the moral dilemmas of doing the right thing, but there's always that bad side of us, and will the guy make the right decision and all of that. And so I decided I got to go all in. If I'm going to write a biography and my life, yes, your work is your sort of major, but you have to also deal with the pain and the good side, the bad side. And so I started about 18 months ago and working hard with Shane. Mostly I was living in Spain, and time change. We do 2-3 hours a day back and forth. And then I got really scared, because as opposed to a movie where you're playing a character, an actor, you know, your book, you're just laying out your whole story in your life. And so I'm just been shocked and surprised, and here we are. I'm going number one with a lot of bad stories. And
0: let's call them interesting.
1: All right.
0: You know, and so it started 18 months ago. So it's not true that you said, I'm not writing a book until the Knicks win a championship again.
1: The Knicks win was my motivation to finish, you know.
0: That's how great was that?
1: I was just old-fashioned, brought me back to Earl of Pearl Monroe and the Knicks, the old days. Plus the Frazier, just total guts.
0: Yeah. And the fact that Walt Frazier was at some of these games too, right? And Brunson's doing this stuff for Ewing in a way, and for, you know, Frazier. Why I get goosebumps.
1: This completed the generation pulled it together.
0: Yeah.
1: Why can't the Jets do that? I mean,
0: well, we're out of time. We don't have enough time to get into that. But yeah, I know, because you're a Jet fan from the Namath days or something?
1: No, I was a Giants fan. I was Y.A. Tittle,
0: right.
1: Frank Gifford and everything. And then Broadway Joe came on, you know, and that fur coat and that announcement on Super Bowl III, we're going to win.
0: Yeah.
1: And they did it. And I love these guys. They were fantastic.
0: Right.
1: And that was it.
0: to the current day.
1: Yeah.
0: I'm with you. All right, so your book, again, one hell of a ride, where all books are acquired right now, the number one nonfiction selling book on planet Earth. We have a game called there it is up on the screen right there, One Hell of a Ride. So we play a game called Celebrity True or False.
1: Okay.
0: Where, you know, we're wondering what's true and what's not about what's been written about your work, but you've written about your work. So instead of playing Celebrity True or False, we're going to play, is this really true?
1: Okay.
0: Okay. And then we, you know, it's a little high register where we're like, I gotta believe it. But still, we still have the production value, which we appreciate you as a producer, an Academy Award winning producer. Here we go. Celebrity True or False with Michael Douglas. Please hit it.
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3: You can't handle the truth.
0: I'm sure you recognize that voice. Yes. You recognize that voice of Jack Nicholson?
1: Jack Nicholson, sure.
0: And that's the way we start here. Is it true, really true, that you attempted to convince Deborah Winger to take on the role of Joan Wilder in Romancing the Stone over dinner with Danny DeVito, Jack Nicholson, and the director, Robert Zemeckis? That happened.
1: No, but
0: okay.
1: there's you with an explanation.
0: Please,
1: for it.
0: Yes.
1: Okay.
0: Yeah.
1: So the studio wanted Deborah Winger for the role.
0: Okay.
1: And I had an initial lunch. It started as a lunch with her at the Lucy's El Adobe down here in Los Angeles. Yes. And all I can tell you is lunch ended at about 6 o'clock at night, and I don't know how many margaritas later, and I was staggering out of there, and I didn't have a yes answer from her yet. Wasn't sure. Then Bob Zemeckis and I went down to Mexico to scout, to do the scouting for the movie.
0: For the movie, yeah.
1: For Romancing the Stone.
0: Yes.
1: And it's sort of like that movie that you read in the script, you know, Rome Burns, two words, which can mean 2 months, and Romancing the Stone, which we loved the script, but then when we got into the realities of mudslides, and this is before Greens, we saw it was going to be a really, really tough picture,
0: mm-hmm.
1: and very hard. And for Joan Wilder,

0: character. So she was making terms of endearment in Texas. Mm-hmm. So Bob Zemeckis and I come up to Texas to meet with Deborah. And, you know, we're kind of scared because we've just been seeing, and we have another starting another one of those dinners. Mm-hmm. And she's not making a decision. And we're walking home after dinner. We're all walking home and feeling good. And you know how somebody go, "Oh, you," and it hits you in the arm. Mm-hmm. Well, Deborah goes, "Oh, you," and she leans over and bites me. It bites me in the arm. Oh, it bites me in the arm. We laugh about it. We laugh, and I go back to the hotel room. I go, "Jesus, it's bleeding." And so I'm going, "I don't know, man." I said, "I don't know about the jungle, you know." And so I go back to the studio, and they want to get the update on how our location sound go and everything. And Deborah Winger says, "Well, how is it?" I actually think I started crying. I said, "I can't do it. I can't go to the desert with Deborah." You know,
1: she bit you in the arm just walking the streets of Texas?
0: Yeah. Well, I mean, it was, she did it in a fun way. Okay. You know, I mean, it was nothing bad about it. Mm-hmm. But we realized, so the studio executive had a neighbor next door. He said, "Well, this actress came over for get a sugar the other day. Her name was Kathleen Turner. She just did a movie called Body Heat."
1: Oh, yes.
0: "And she might be really, really, really good." And so that was how Deborah could not make a decision on where she wanted to. And so Kathleen said yes, and that's how that came about. But no Danny, no Jack Nicholson, just...
1: No Jack,
0: No Jack.
1: Okay. So were you obviously knew Jack from Cuckoo's Nest, right? Is that where you first met Jack Nicholson?
0: Yeah.
1: When he was on the set of...
0: Well, before that, but yeah, that was where we first met him.
1: Good Jack story. I know it's open-ended. What's a good Jack Nicholson story that you have, Michael Douglas?
0: A good Jack Nicholson story. Where do we start? Well, I guess the first really one we got was that he was late for rehearsal. We had 2 weeks of rehearsal up at the Oregon State Mental Hospital where we were shooting. And our cast, which was a mix of New York and L.A. actors,
1: yes,
0: were really into it. We had all the cooperation of the mental hospital from Dr. Brooks, who played the actual doctor in the movie, and he had arranged for actors to be in group therapy sessions, mm-hmm, with characters that would match what their disease might be.
1: Mm-hmm.
0: We had actors sleeping the nights in their beds at the hospital. And I just remember, and Jack arrived the second week for the rehearsal,
1: mm-hmm,
0: didn't recognize any of these guys. I watched him the first morning, and he's, you know, then we break for lunch, and he's looking all around. And finally, he throws his tray, and he walks outside. And I'm worried, "Oh, my God, what's happening?"
1: Yeah.
0: I go outside. It's Jack, you all right? And, "Who are these guys? Who are these people?" He was sure they all were nuts. You know, they don't even break character at lunch. Nothing, they never break. But he's just Jack's magic is that he is more open,
1: mm-hmm,
0: in front of a camera than he is outside in real life.
1: No kidding.
0: He uses the camera as an excuse to be totally vulnerable, and I think that's why he's such a wonderful actor.
1: Celebrity True or False here with Michael Douglas. True or False, the ending of Fatal Attraction was rewritten twice during the course of the movie being greenlit and made.
0: False.
1: Okay.
0: It was the end of the movie was changed once.
1: Once.
0: And that was when we saw the cut, the final cut, the picture worked like gangbusters.
1: Mm-hmm.
0: And without telling them the whole plot, remember this movie and everything else about this woman taking over. But in the movie, there was a fight that I have with Glenn Close with a knife. And she comes at me with a knife in the picture, and I grab the knife and I'm going to take it. And then the end of the picture was her, Madame Butterfly, was playing the opera,
1: mm-hmm,
0: and the camera moved in, and she was sort of in a lotus position, and she took the knife, and she slit her throat and killed herself, but you knew that my fingerprints were on the knife.
1: Mm-hmm.
0: And so she won.
1: Set you up.
0: She set me up.
1: Oh.
0: So the audience,

0: We're seeing what Jeremiah Smith is doing. I don't know if you've laid eyes too much on him because you've been watching your son at Notre Dame the last month. How good is he, do you think?
1: Oh, my goodness. He's an absolute mutant. I mean, I hear a lot of comparisons. I just think about him as Calvin Johnson.
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9: Back to school season means backpacks, schedules, and busy mornings. But there's one thing a lot of families forget to plan for. What happens when school germs start spreading and someone gets sick? Joining us now is Dr. Peter McCullough with some smart ways to be prepared before the school year begins. So, Doctor, back to school is exciting, but it also seems to be the time of year that families start getting sick again. Why does this season hit so many households?
10: Because people miss an opportunity, and that is to use nasal sprays and throat sprays twice a day preventively. These have been shown to reduce the common cold, flu, RSV, and other viral infections, but it has to be done twice a day on a regular basis.
9: What are some of the most common health issues that families run into once the school season does start?
10: The kids are back in school, they're coughing, they're sneezing, and they clearly spread viruses and other illnesses. 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
3: Oh, we know you got plenty to say about the colossal disaster failure involving the Dallas Cowboys losing to a winless, no longer winless Tampa Bay Buccaneers team. 0-4 coming in, 1-4 coming out. Say what you got to say at 888-SAY-ESPN, 888-729-3776. HD, I warned people before the season got started about the Cowboys defense. Oh, they got Christian Parker, the new defensive coordinator. They got these new guys and everything like that. They have plenty of new pieces. This defense is not going to be as bad as it was last year. You know what? They were right. They're worse. Each and every team they played this year has gotten at least 378 yards of total offense. They allowed a Tampa Bay Buccaneers team with an undrafted quarterback and Jalen Daniels to go 19 for 23 throwing the football. And then they allowed Bucky Irving, who's a really good running back, to get in touch with his inner Derrick Henry and run downhill against them for a buck 65. They ran for over 240 yards of total offense. I warn people, don't look at different things and new things and say, now it's got a new shine. Out with the old, in with the new. They're right. They're not as bad as they were last year. HD, this defense is worse through week 5 in Dallas.
4: Freddie, I'll be honest with you. I never thought in a million years that the Dallas Cowboys defense could be any worse than they were a season ago. Right? I'm tapping the floor with my foot, ladies and gentlemen.
3: I was cursing the TV last night, the Cowboys fan.
4: I'm tapping the floor with my foot. This defense is underground from what they were last year. Last year, they were here, right here on the floor.
3: Right.
4: They are underground. I'm talking about you have to dig up a large amount of dirt to understand where this defense is at the moment. And Freddie, it's like that Public Enemy song, don't believe the hype.
3: Well, yeah.
4: Don't believe the hype. I tried to get you to believe the hype before the season started.
3: Yeah.
4: You stayed still. You was firm in your thought process.
3: Absolutely.
4: You said, I have to see it to believe it.
3: Mm-hmm.
4: But what I witnessed with my two eyes last night, one of the things or a few things that coaches should never have to coach from any type of player or unit.
3: Because you said they just want to get up, and I circled this.
4: Attitude, energy, effort. And it was not there last night in any phase of the game. But I'm going to start defensively. Freddie, they had 14 missed tackles last night.
3: That's it?
4: 14.
3: I thought they had more.
4: I agree with you there. They allowed 241 rush yards and 2 rushing touchdowns. They had 4 penalties on defense that allowed the Tampa Bay Buccaneers to get first downs. And then they allowed the Buccaneers offense to be 7 for 13 on third downs.
3: Including one on 3rd and 21.
4: The 3rd and 21 is what really threw me for a loop. I'm sitting in my hotel room and I'm watching the game. I said, oh man, they got him. 3rd and 21. When Emeka Ibuka caught the football, I said, how is this even possible? But the time, the inability to, I would say, pressure the quarterback and sack the quarterback and get him on the ground.
3: Mm-hmm.
4: Jalen Daniels had all the time in the pocket to make the throw.
3: Absolutely.
4: But then to be so lackluster in coverage and not aware of the down and distance, keep everything in front of you, force the quarterback to throw the ball short, rally up, and make the tackle. But even that's not a given because, boy, I thought it was as simple as see ball, get ball when we were all young and growing up playing Mighty Might, a little league football.
3: Uh-huh.
4: See ball, get ball, it's not relevant when you talk about the Dallas Cowboys and their defense.
3: Yeah.
4: So when I say don't believe the hype, turn it up for me, y'all. Don't believe the hype. Don't believe the hype. Anything that I told you about the Dallas Cowboys before the season and their defense, don't believe the hype.
3: Mm-hmm.
4: I was wrong.
3: I warned you. I'm going to give you another different Public Enemy song when it comes to Cowboys defense. They can't get up. They always get down. They're like 911, a joke in your town when it comes to the Dallas Cowboys and that defense. This is when you know things are this bad for the Cowboys defense. When Jerry Jones, the owner of the Cowboys, continues to be the voice of reason, But even Jerry Jones, I'm starting to have my limits.
5: Extraordinarily disappointed. You really do need to get it done when it's there to take. And they basically were very physical. I thought both their fronts. Was really surprised at how well they ran the ball, how they ran it between the tackles. That was surprising. And we thought if they were going to run it, they'd do it outside. And thought we'd put it on the quarterback's shoulders, their staff, their quarterback, all their players. Got a great victory here tonight. And it was a tough loss for us.
3: When Jerry Jones sounds like that, at this point, I know we're in bizarre world, because normally Jerry would be all about cameras here, microphones there, and saying this, saying that. He was like, look, because he knew the game plan. They shared the game plan with him. If they had executed that game plan, we're not talking about an embarrassing loss by the Dallas Cowboys, another pitiful effort by their defense. He said it perfectly. They have a rookie quarterback. We weren't expecting the bouncer to the outside, but why did we not make the adjustments? I'm not trying to speak for Jerry Jones, but when Jerry Jones is making sense, that's when things are really bad with the Dallas Cowboys and their defense.
4: Well, you have to be honest about what you're seeing if you're the general manager and also the owner of the football team, and that's exactly what Jerry Jones is doing. Freddie, Quinnen Williams is making a lot of money.
3: Mm-hmm.
4: I need Quinnen Williams to start showing up for the 2026 NFL season for the Dallas Cowboys. Kenny Clark, where has he been?
3: Oh, he looks great.
4: He's been non-existent.
3: Yeah.
4: Deron Bland is making a ton of money. Yeah. They recently just paid him not too long ago.
3: He can't even keep his own feet in secondary.
4: The way Tez Johnson made him fall down on that explosive play on the second possession of the second half for the Tampa Bay Buccaneers on offense was very, very shameful. And then you have an opportunity towards the end of the ball game to catch an interception and run to the end zone. And now all the offense has to do is get the 2-point conversion. Right. You dropped it. Yeah. That's what they paid you for. Yeah. They paid you.
3: He did everything right except catch the ball.
4: To catch the football.
3: Mm-hmm.
4: And returned it in the end zone for a touchdown. That was one of the bold, I would say, bullet points from your agency to Jerry Jones and Stephen Jones to pay you the money that they're paying you, is that you intercept the football and you can take it to the crib.
3: Because he catches that ball. That's a pick six. No one's catching him. Not a soul. But that was a colossal, colossal failure again. It was a whole big pizza pie of failure. Slice here, slice there, slice everywhere. That's the kind of pizza they had last night that they served up to themselves. It's not just on the defense. The offense didn't play well after the first drive. The coaching at times, the decisions were lackluster as well. It was an embarrassment. And you know what, Dallas Cowboys? You earned this embarrassment. It's not just the defense being embarrassing. The offense had no imagination. You pointed this out today. By the way, he's Harry Douglas. I'm Freddie Coleman. It's still Love Friday, but we got no love for the Cowboys today. I'm Freddie and Harry on ESPN Radio, the ESPN app, and Sirius XM Channel 80. You said something today on Get Up as well that I couldn't wait to circle that, and I couldn't wait to bring this in now. Involving everybody, not just the Cowboys defense, everybody in the Cowboys. Energy and effort is non-negotiable. You said that this morning on Get Up, and you said, if I'm a coach, I don't care if I'm Christian Parker, I don't care if I'm Brian Schottenheimer, the head coach, or any position coach, if you see what you saw from that defense, or you saw from that offense, or not running the ball more enough when you ran the ball pretty well in that first drive, energy and effort is non-negotiable. So what are you going to do about it now if you're Dallas? Because now it's got to be about the point saying, man, we're not putting up with this issue anymore. Defensively, offensively, even coaches have to be held accountable with this whole thing under Brian Schottenheimer's watch. The way that this defense has continued to look porous week in and week out. I'm going to say it again. They played five games this year. Not one offense has had less than 378 yards of total offense. The only offense that did that were the Baltimore Ravens, who has a better offense than any other four teams they played. And they're the worst of the bunch compared to everybody else. You said it best. Energy and effort is non-negotiable. What kind of Jedi mind tricks that they better start playing with themselves to have guys play like they're supposed to play, whether they're a big money player or not a big money player?
4: I would also say from a former player standpoint, it's time for players to hold themselves accountable as well, too. And I get it. Like, from a coaching perspective, and Dante Whitner brought this up, we have so many coaches that want to be buddy-buddy with these players.
3: Mm-hmm.
4: And I'm going to say it as real and as raw as possible. I don't believe in kissing no player's ass. I believe when they aren't performing at the level they need to perform at, especially when they're making top dollar. Now, I'm not saying every time you have to light a fire and get into them, yeah. but when it's consistently happening over and over again and guys are being individuals and they are not doing what should be preached to them and coached to them on right. a weekly basis,
6: sure.
4: it's time for you to deliver that message in a different manner. And you can't always be nice, nice and buddy-buddy about it. It's okay to be real and raw. And if you're a teammate of these players as well, too, it's okay to call guys out. I don't care if you're a first-year player, second-year player, third-year player, or a 10-year player. I don't give a damn if you're a starter or you're a bench warmer. You should want your teammate to hold you accountable for what you're not doing on a consistent basis on that football field.
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23: It's win or go home for the White Sox and Guardians. Swing and a ball yanked down the right field line toward the corner. And Tristan Peters walks it down over the fence. Home run, Jose Ramirez.
24: Bama and Georgia renew their rivalry in Tuscaloosa.
23: Crowell bounces it outside. Foot race. He gets there. Touchdown, Alabama.
24: Number one goes down in Dallas.
23: The defending champs survive in Lincoln. Marsh out here wide open. Nick Marsh.
0: 30, 20, down.

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1: 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Especially America's favorite alliteration showdown. The Red River Rivalries had its fair share of stunners over the years. And let's add 2026 to the list. Texas came in ranked number one, while Oklahoma was looking to find their season. And Texas took a 17-7 lead. Only once in the Brent Venables era had Oklahoma overcame a double-digit deficit. They were able to erase that, then take the lead in the fourth.
2: Pocket collapsing, helmet flies, Manning escapes, lobs downfield over the middle, it's too high, intercepted, Pate Bowen on the run, 20 to the 10 to the 5, touchdown! Touchdown, Pate Manning, picks it, oh mama!
1: That's Toby Rowland from Learfield. It was that type of game in Dallas. Pick six, what turned out to be a roller coaster game for Arch Manning. While he threw two fourth-quarter INTs, he did provide a game-tying fourth-quarter drive.
3: The 15-yard line after the 4-yard carry, second down and six at the OU 15. And short side of the field, split left, nearest the boundary is Jermaine Bishop in a slot left, Ryan Wingo out wide right. For Texas, Cam Coleman on second down. Manning looking to throw with some time. Sends it across the middle. Jermaine Bishop, touchdown, Texas!
1: That's Craig Wade from Learfield. Extra point good. Game tied at 24. And the Longhorns had a chance to take the lead on their next possession that ended with another Manning interception, his second in that quarter. It put Oklahoma in the driver's seat. After a couple of first downs, the Sooners were in field goal range with an opportunity to win.
2: Snap back. Hold down. Kick is away. Driving. Kick it. Looks good. It is good! It is good!
1: Get all your Oklahoma cliches out. They get it done. 27-24. Oklahoma, it's their first win against a number one ranked Texas team. They were 0-4-1 entering Saturday. It's their eighth win versus the number one team all time. Their first since 2007 at Missouri. They trailed again 17-7. It's a 10-point comeback, their second largest in five seasons under Brent Venables. Arch Manning throws for 260 yards. He has three touchdowns, but the Texas quarterback did throw two fourth-quarter INTs. Steve Sarkisian, Texas head coach, after the loss.
4: A level of frustration, a level of disappointment, a level of anger, but also a level of optimism, knowing we can get these things fixed, and we got a long season to go, a long way to go. We've got a good football team, so we're not dead. We're going to be okay. We'll get back up off the mat. I never question the competitive spirit of these guys or the guys in that locker room, and I think that showed again today, and that competitive spirit will show up again next Saturday.
1: Well, Texas had won 38 straight games when leading entering the fourth quarter. That streak comes to a close. Number one goes down at the hands of Oklahoma, who had a defensive touchdown and a special teams touchdown in that game. 27-24, Oklahoma knocks off number one Texas, leaves the number one door open for another team. So go to our next matchup, the on-paper Tiger matchup of the day, right? A top six battle through the hurricane in Tuscaloosa between Georgia and Alabama. The second time in more than 130 years of the series that both teams enter a meeting 5-0 or better. The other occurred on Halloween 1942. This one played to the script, close and intense.
2: Line of scrimmage, the 14. It's second down and nine for Georgia. Got to get to the five for a first down. Second down and nine. Gunner out of the gun. Phillips to his right. Gunner hands us with a fakes it to Peter. Gunner going to his right to the 10, to the 5. Gunner dives and scores.
1: That on the Georgia Bulldogs Sports Network. 14-yard touchdown run for Stockton. It put Georgia up

0: 17-14. The Dogs and the Tide, they were tied at 17 going into the fourth. Early in that quarter, Georgia missed a field goal that would have given them the lead, but they were able to connect on one with 5:25 left to do just that, go up three. Now, some key plays down the stretch of this game. The officials, they declined to throw a flag on Georgia's safety, K.J. Bolden, on what appeared to be a clear pass interference penalty. The broadcast on ABC, the crew there highlighted that, yeah, that probably should have been a pass interference, including from the rules expert. Bolden sat Russell on the next play, which knocked Alabama out of field goal range. Now, Alabama hoped to get the ball back, but cornerback DeJuan Lee Jr., he drew a personal foul penalty that allowed the Bulldogs to get the first down, run out the clock. In Georgia is your winner, 20-17 over Bama on the road to lay their claim for the number one team in the land. They came in ranked number two. It's their first victory in Tuscaloosa since 2014. On to the standouts. Gunnar Stockton, the quarterback, with Holly Rowe after.
1: Well, Gunnar, you're just looking around right now saying this is crazy. It really is. The last time Georgia won here in Tuscaloosa in 2007, you were 3 years old. This is a precious win here. How did you get it done?
2: Yeah, I just want to first thank the Lord. I mean, it's kind of the games you dream of playing in as a kid. So, you know, just all the blessings he gives us. But, you know, the fight that I think our team had, or I know we had, just on offense and defense, just kept fighting. It wasn't perfect, but we found a way. So, it was awesome.
1: After a drive that you came away with no points, I saw you go over to your offensive line. Almost the same five guys played every snap in this game. How did your offensive line grind out this win?
2: Yeah, they're warriors. Just kept leaning on them, just kept fighting, and, you know, they're some tough dudes, so just appreciate them.
1: You're down a couple of running backs tonight. Dwight Phillips was absolutely brilliant. What did you see from that young man?
2: It was insane. He ran his heart out, and, you know, Nick Peel came in. Bo Walker's running his heart out. You know, one with me and Drew, we messed up protection. He had to go block number zero. He just went and threw his face in there. So, you know, they're just the toughness they had is awesome.
1: You walk off this field as a winner here. Hasn't happened in such a long time. How does this buoy the Georgia team moving forward?
2: Yeah, enjoy it. Like Coach Morris, enjoy it. And then we're on to, I guess, Auburn next week. So, but this will be a good one to enjoy.
0: The oldest rivalry in the South up next. But Georgia, they take out Alabama 20-17, laying their claim as the likely number one. Know somebody else who might be a little happy about that. That's Coach Kirby Smart after the game.
3: Yeah, what a great college football game. Great atmosphere. I've been in a bunch of those with them, and they all seem similar, you know, just physical game, back and forth, some critical calls, critical situations. You could go back and look at hundreds of them on there. At the end of the day, our quarterback played well enough for us to win, but it was a really extremely physical football game. And I have a lot of respect for Alabama. I got a lot of respect for Coach DeBoer, a lot of respect for their team, how they play. And another week in the SEC, because humility is a week away, as you saw today. So it's going to be physical. It's going to be tough.
0: The SEC had one more classic Saturday night on to Lexington, where Kentucky was hosting number 10 LSU. After a couple of missed field goals in the fourth that would have tied it, Kentucky finally made one at the end of regulation to send it to OT. LSU scored the first touchdown. Kentucky countered with a touchdown. The Wildcats elected to go for two in the win.
4: Rodriguez sets up on the right side with Darby and Ferguson. They're all just outside the right tackle. To the left side come Miller and Skinner. So Boyer's not in there. And now the three guys to the right split out wide. Minchie, he can run it, and he does!
5: Oh, my! 2 points, and Kentucky wins the game in overtime! Oh, my goodness! Andre Woodson scored on the same kind of play in regulation against LSU in 2007.
0: It's a party with a great memory on JMI Sports Network. I have a feeling they remember those classic wins over LSU. They do not fall out the memory of many in Lexington. What a game. Kentucky wins on a 2-point conversion in the first overtime. Their second overtime win over an AP top 10 opponent in program history. The other was 2007 against number one LSU, three overtimes. So yeah, you rewind the clock back. Of course, you remember. remember those games. It's their second straight week winning 35-34 in overtime. They defeated South Carolina by the same score in OT last week. First FBS team with consecutive one-point wins in overtime since OT was instituted in 1996. It was a classic game. SportsCenter all night. Chris Lewis here on ESPN Radio. Some big-time college football, but October still known for the baseball postseason. The theme of the divisional round, short series. Only the Guardians and White Sox series made it the distance, leading to a winner-take-all Game 5 in Cleveland. Gavin Williams got the start for the Guardians, and he was dealing early.
6: Through 17 pitches to get the final three outs of Game 4, now starting Game 5. The windup in the 0-2 to Murakami. Swing and a miss. Elevated fastball to 100 as Williams strikes out the side here in the fourth. 9 strikeouts for Gavin Williams.
0: The call on ESPN Radio. 9 strikeouts in the fourth inning, and really, he was only getting revved up. He had his nasty stuff, Williams, for the most important outing of the season, and as you heard mentioned, just right after closing out the previous game, the righty had double-digit strikeouts before the end of the fifth inning, but Cleveland needed some offense. Jose Ramirez was there.
6: Burke, the 2-2 pitch. Swing and a ball yanked down the right field line toward the corner, and Tristan Peters watches it sail over the fence. Home run, Jose Ramirez just got over the top of the wall. It cleared the fence by a foot. Second home run for Ramirez in as many games. 2-0 Guardians.
0: Get this, it's his 6th career postseason home run. 5 of them have given the Guardians the lead. That breaks a tie with Jim Thomae for the most go-ahead home runs in Cleveland postseason history. But the story of the game was the Guardians pitching. We mentioned Williams. He went 5 2/3, allowed just 1 hit, no runs, 2 walks, 12 strikeouts, which tied a franchise playoff record. He allowed his first hit with 2 outs in the 6th inning. And he wasn't the only one to shut the White Sox down.
6: Cade Smith, first base side of the hill, upright, and a 3-2. Swing and a miss! Splitter got him! 20 strikeouts for Cleveland pitching tonight.
0: Insanity. 20 strikeouts and a 2-0 win. Cleveland beats Chicago. White Sox go down. Guardians move on to the ALCS to face the Rays, where they lost 5 of the 6 meetings against the Rays this year. But worry about that another day, Cleveland. You're moving on to the ALCS, and you have to chat with Gavin Williams right after that kind of start with Jesse Rogers.
7: Gavin, a historic performance. How did you feel when you took the mound after just one day off?
8: I felt good. I mean, the other day was a bullpen day. I think the live reps helped me. So, nothing about it. Just touching the mound and had to go out there and do a job no matter what.
7: Velocity had an uptick in it. Was that because of the adrenaline of this crowd?
8: Yeah, you can say so. I feel like my velocity's been there all year. I've been throwing hard all year. Been working on some things, and it's helped out a lot.
7: As this game is evolving for you, are you feeling better and better?
8: Absolutely. I think I'm learning every day still. I still got a lot of things to learn, but we're going to get there.
7: Describe this atmosphere right now. We're in pandemonium.
8: Cleveland's awesome. I love this place, and I mean, just look at the fans. They bring the energy every day. It doesn't matter if it's 30 degrees or 100 degrees, they're still going to be here.
7: You ready for Tampa Bay, Junior Caminero in the group?
8: Absolutely. We're going to be ready for anybody. We got a job to do.
7: Congrats. We'll see you down.
8: Thank you. Appreciate it.
0: Game 5, Guardians 2-0 win over the White Sox. They advance to the ALCS. Coming up next, the Big Ten had some big results. It's the SportsCenter all night on ESPN Radio.
9: 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Now the Patriots face another tough test as Kirk Cousins and a 3-1 Las Vegas Raiders come to town. 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
20: Back to school season means backpacks, schedules, and busy mornings. But there's one thing a lot of families forget to plan for. What happens when school germs start spreading and someone gets sick? Joining us now is Dr. Peter McCullough with some smart ways to be prepared before the school year begins. So, Doctor, back to school is exciting, but it also seems to be the time of year that families start getting sick again. Why does this season hit so many households?
21: Because people miss an opportunity, and that is to use nasal sprays and throat sprays twice a day preventively. These have been shown to reduce the common cold, flu, RSV, and other viral infections, but it has to be done twice a day on a regular basis.
20: What are some of the most common health issues that families run into once the school season does start?
21: The kids are back in school, they're coughing, they're sneezing, and they clearly spread viruses and other illnesses. And so it's important to be ready at home with a medical emergency kit so as parents, you can handle issues that come up with the children and avoid going to the urgent care.
20: So is that what you recommend parents do now so that they're not scrambling later? 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
21: For sure. After routine preventive measures are taken, the last thing we want to do is have a child get so sick that they need to go into the urgent care or emergency room for IV antibiotics. We can use oral antivirals and antibiotics at home under the guidance of doctors through the guidebook and on telemedicine.
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0: 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Penn State was down heading into this week. Back-to-back losses, Wisconsin and Northwestern. But with their annual whiteout game in Happy Valley, you knew they'd give number 19 USC a fight.
22: Second down and goal from the two. Becht will hand it off. Hansen cuts. Hansen spins. Hansen into the end zone. And And they're going to mark him just shy. The head linesman runs in about a half yard shy of the goal line.
1: I'm not sure about this spot. At least looking at it live, they're going to definitely take really a look at this. And I would not be surprised if it's overturned and this is a touchdown by
2: Hansen. Play,
1: a touchdown
2: review,
1: in the box.
2: The runner's legs were up and not down. And the ball broke the plane of the goal line. It's a touchdown.
0: Always trust our ESPN radio crew. They see it all. They knew it was a touchdown right away. Penn State, touchdown there. And they're right in this with USC early on in the game. The Trojans only lost this year. Remember, a couple of weeks back against Oregon, a loss to Penn State would dampen USC's Big Ten title hopes and, of course, their playoff chances. But they were able to strike.
22: Wayman Jordan in the backfield. Snap to Beck. Short drop. Plenty of time. Throws Enzo. Caught. Touchdown. Caden Dixon Wyatt, the true freshman, on a 10-yard touchdown catch. And that offensive line protects again as USC extends the lead to 7.
0: And they end up winning it by 8. Extra point through. They held on. Penn State had their chances to potentially have a game-tying drive. 31-23. USC survives on the road again. That's good when you go into Penn State at night like that. I don't care how rough Penn State's season is, although they are now 0-3 in Big Ten play for the first time since 2004. But let's hear the real recap of the game. That's Mark Kesher and Kelly Stauffer, our ESPN radio crew from Sites. Break it down. Post-game extra.
22: Chris, thank you very much. Impressive win for USC. Kelly, last week, I wasn't sure the defense was going to hold up against the Washington Huskies in Los Angeles at the Coliseum. They did. And then they come onto the road at Penn State, hold the Nittany Lions to 23 points. Jaden Maiava throws 3 touchdown passes. Big, big win for the Trojans on the road.
1: Yeah, and the way that they won, I think, is really important. I think the defense under Gary Patterson for USC is starting to settle in to kind of the things that he likes to do. Remember, that's a completely new system for a lot of these guys, obviously. And then the balance offensively. Maiava is going to be sensational. He has a lot of weapons. Most of them, you know, were in high school about this time a year
22: that's
1: ago.
22: About right.
1: And then the run game with King Miller and others that were able to be successful in that run game also. A balanced offense, a defense that is getting better by the week, and USC, I think, is going to be a handful as time goes on.
22: It's interesting. You know, we talked before the game about the length and athleticism of the defensive line, and yet with an offensive line that was down its left tackle and its left guard, line play is key, and they gave Maiava plenty of time tonight.
1: Yeah, Vlad Diakonov, along with Kalen Miller, the twin brother of King Miller, filled in on that left side and really did it, not just a decent job. The run game came behind them plenty of times, and the pass protection mostly was immaculate. So certainly you're seeing the depth of talent in this program starting to show up for Lincoln Riley.
22: Final thought, and that would be for Penn State. They had a 17-point lead. They were looking at 4-0 at home against Wisconsin a couple of weeks ago, and now here they are, losers of 3 straight and 3-3 on the year.
1: Yeah, and we talked about they have to stop the bleeding by getting this crowd going early, and they were able to do that a little bit initially, but I think they're really searching for an identity. Regardless of Matt Campbell bringing in 24 Iowa State players with him, along with, you know, 20 staff members or whatever it is, there's still a learning curve. You're coming to a new conference, and all of these players, 105 of them in the same place, have to get acclimated and familiar with one another. That's going to take a minute.
22: USC 6-1 on the season. They come on the road 2,500 miles east and head home with a 31-23 win over Penn State. For Kelly Stauffer, I'm Mark Kestisher right here on the exclusive home of the College Football Playoff, ESPN Radio, and the ESPN app. Now let's go back to Chris Lewis in the studio.
0: Fantastic job, as always. So we go from one of the teams in L.A. to the other, and the surprise team maybe in all of college football, UCLA, led by Bob Chesney. The team entered unbeaten and ranked 21st in the AP poll against number 13, Oregon.
3: Knight out of a pistol set behind Diefenbach. Play action, Diefenbach rolling. Throws to Knight at the 5 to the goal line. Touchdown, UCLA! They convert the third down. They get a touchdown. And add a +1 to Otis Day and the Knights. It is Wayne Knight.
0: Creativity on 790 KABC. UCLA, 17-15 winners over number 13, Oregon. So it's UCLA 5-0 for the first time since 2022. And they beat a AP top 15 team on the road for the first time since 2014. And, of course, Bob Chesney, who's their coach, came from James Madison, who had the job after Kirk Cignetti left for Indiana. Chesney's giving Cignetti vibes for a different Big Ten school. Now, as for Cignetti's current team, they played with fire on the road at Nebraska. The Hoosiers trailed by double digits entering the fourth. However, I Googled it. Indiana completed the comeback.
4: Hoover takes the stab, fakes it, gets Marsh out here wide open. Nick Marsh, 30, 20, down to the 10, touchdown, Indiana! 44 yards, and Indiana scores again, and this crowd goes quiet.
0: A silencer, Don Fisher from Learfield. With the call, Indiana completes the comeback, their second win when trailing by 10 or more in the fourth quarter since 2004. Haven't done it much, but they win 20-17. So they get past Nebraska. Elsewhere, Ohio State, sticking with the Big Ten theme, they beat Maryland 45-16. That sets up the showdown next week, Indiana and Ohio State. Remember, that was the Big Ten championship game a season ago. One of the classics. They'll run it back in 2026. Up next, the ALCS is set. The details on SportsCenter All Night, ESPN Radio.
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0: Gamecock struts. Florida falls to South Carolina. Red River upsets. Oklahoma stuns Texas. Guardians complete the series comeback against the White Sox.
7: 2-0 Cleveland. Two outs in the ninth inning. The pitch. Swing and a miss. Cade Smith strikes out the side in the ninth inning. And the Cleveland Guardians, for the second time in 3 years, are headed to the American League Championship Series.
0: White Sox struck out 21 times in the game on ESPN Radio. Guardians pitching just way too much. 2-0 winners. They advance to the ALCS to take on the Rays. Details of the game, nobody better than the guys who called it. Roxy Bernstein, Greg Olson, post-game extra.
7: All right, Chris. Cleveland pitching dominant in this winner-take-all game five, as Gavin Williams combining with three relievers to strike out 21 tonight. It is a record for any game, regular season or postseason, for a nine-inning game, 21 strikeouts. Jose Ramirez, a two-run homer for the only offense in the bottom of the fourth, and the Cleveland Guardians rally from a 2-0 deficit to come back and win this best-of-five series, 3-2, and they're on to the American League Championship Series. But the Guardians, look, the offense was the story the last couple of games, Greg. Tonight, their pitching was dominant.
1: Absolutely. Gavin Williams showing he is going to be an ace in this league for years to come. Absolutely awesome. Fastball up out of the zone, two-seam fastball down, pitching with curveballs, pitching with a slider, and mixing things up. Had the White Sox hitters off balance all night. And then a great bullpen, Gaddis, Sobrowski, and Smith close it down.
7: Gavin Williams carried a no-hitter into the sixth. He struck out 12, tying a Cleveland postseason record for the most strikeouts in a game. And Stephen Vogt wasn't exactly sure what they would get out of him. After Williams closed out game four, turns around and starts game five, and he had that no-hitter going, and the White Sox, a lot of times, weren't even close to touching him.
1: No, they really weren't. And you know what? It's funny. I think it actually tuned him up because his breaking ball was a little bit sharper. He landed a lot of first-pitch curveballs to get ahead, protecting that 100-mile-an-hour fastball that he shows. And then he'd also use a sweeper. So completely different looks that he was showing. He was locked in, and I think that Thursday night outing really did that.
7: Speaking of locked in, so is Jose Ramirez right now. After a slow start to the series, he carried the Cleveland offense the last three games to win this series.
1: Yeah, and one of the best players on the planet steps up when the Guardians needed him most. Down 2-0 in a hole, no offensive production whatsoever going on here in Cleveland. And they go to Chicago, and Jose wakes up, and it's game on. You see the great offense that the Guardians had all season long, and then he does it again tonight.
7: The Cleveland Guardians on to the American League Championship Series for the second time in 3 years, becoming just the fourth team in Major League history, after dropping the first two games of this series at home in a best of five, come back to win it as they win this winner-take-all game five as they shut out the White Sox on three hits. 2-0, the Guardians advance. They'll play Tampa Bay in the ALCS. For Greg Olson, I'm Roxy Bernstein, right here in your home for every pitch of the postseason, Major League Baseball and ESPN Radio and the ESPN app, as we go back to Chris Lewis in the studio.
0: Pardon the pun, but those guys, they rocked it on the call all night long. What a game. What a win for the Guardians. 2-0. Pitching dominant. They're on to the ALCS. MLB postseason is on ESPN Radio. Catch postseason action on ESPN Radio and the ESPN app, presented by Gusto. College football had a day Saturday, and it started early with the SEC, continued all night long. The headline, number one, goes down.
8: The left footer, Tate Sandell, out of the hold of the punter, Jacob Olick, Ben Anderson, the snapper.
22: Sandell steps back, measures off his distance. 47-yard field goal try for Sandell. There's the snap. He's juggled a little bit, but the hole and the kick on the way, and the kick is good. And okay.

0: point. Sandell knocks home a 47-yard field goal, and the Sooners have pulled the upset, beating the Longhorns in the Red River rivalry, the final 27-24.
1: That's Craig Way from Learfield, the Texas call, as it's Oklahoma that wins the game, 27-24 on the field goal right at the end, 47 yards. Comeback for Oklahoma. They were down 17-7, and they stormed back to win it. Arch Manning, 2 fourth-quarter INTs. He also threw 3 touchdowns, a roller coaster game. Second-largest comeback in the Brent Venables era for Oklahoma, and he chatted with Katie George of ABC after.
2: Records and rankings don't matter in a rivalry like this. Your team just proved it. How are they able to get this done with just seconds left on the clock?
3: Yeah, I mean, everybody contributed. When we needed to, we made a play. You know, special teams, we blocked the punt for a touchdown. We had a pick six for a touchdown. The offense put together a 2-minute drive and got us in great position. 2 fantastic plays by Satania and good throws by John. And, you know, 2 things can be true. You know, they can, we're 4-0 coming in, we're 2-2 coming in. They're ranked number one, and we ain't that bad. And when we put it all together, get out of our own way, take care of the football, good things happen. We got a really good football team. And there was a lot of yeah buts going into the game. Yeah but, yeah but, yeah but. And these guys continue to believe, and it doesn't matter what everybody else says and what everybody else thinks. It only matters what we believe and what we do. And our guys have refused to break and continue to believe and continue to put the work in and continue to improve. We did it with several good players that didn't play today. And, you know, for the guys, it's like, now what? You know, now what?
2: Speaking of that, you beat your rival, the number one team in the nation. What does this do for your group moving forward?
3: Yeah, it makes us 3-2. We got a really good Kentucky team coming into Norman next week, and we got to keep getting better. Hopefully we'll get a few guys back and handle this. You know, we got to manage the success too. You know, again, we wanted to be 3-2. We did that. You know, it's going to be a fun bus ride home.
2: I'm sure it is. Congratulations, Coach. Well done.
3: Thank you.
1: Brent Venables after the win over Texas, and little did he know that later on in the day, Kentucky would beat number 10 LSU. So, yeah, you got your hands full. Welcome to life in the SEC. Every week, you get a fight. Tell that to Florida. One more shocker in the SEC in the swamp between South Carolina and Florida. The Gamecocks went into Gainesville and kicked some gator tail.
4: 3rd and 5 from the 22. In a pistol, Sellers takes the snap. Half roll to the right. He throws wide open. Caught. Touchdown, South Carolina. Lex Cyrus. Nobody covered him. Wide open in the end zone. And it is all South Carolina in the swamp. 37-13.
1: You can rightfully hear the shock on Troy Clarity's voice on ESPN Radio with the call. South Carolina 38, number 16, Florida 19. Yeah, they doubled them up on the road to get the win. Troy Clarity, Max Starks, they had the ESPN Radio call. What were their thoughts post-game extra?
5: All right, thank you to Chris Lewis. 38-19, the final score. South Carolina knocks off number 16, Florida. Gators got off to a good start, scored the first 7 points of the game. But then South Carolina started to gain momentum, got a crucial interception at the end of the first half, went ahead 17-10 at that point, and never looked back from there.
6: No, they never looked back, and going into half with a 7-point lead, and then, of course, the lightning delay that kind of held things off for a little bit, but it did not cool down the Gamecocks and their offense, getting turnovers in the third quarter, putting points up for the first time this season in the third quarter. Yeah. So really exercising that demon, and then 3 big turnovers in that game. We don't count the fourth one because it was on a 2-point conversion because you can't return it back, but just being smothering and stifling this Gators offense is still looking for answers without Jaden Ball as your main option because teams have committed to stopping him, and Aaron Filo looking for that consistent receiver that's not Vernell Brown III. Yep. So very tough sledding, but a great job by the Gamecocks in their offense and defense playing a complete game, a 4-quarter game for the first time this season.
5: In some weird kind of way, it seemed like there was a bit of a role reversal. South Carolina, not a clean operation throughout much of its SEC games coming into today. They played super clean today. Meanwhile, Florida looked a bit out of sorts throughout much of the afternoon.

0: starts. I'm Troy Clary, right here on the exclusive home of the College Football Playoff, ESPN Radio, and the ESPN app. Let's go back to Chris in the studio.
1: Always fun to hear Troy on the call, Max as well. And yeah, that's right. What a shocker. South Carolina goes on the road and pulverizes Florida. Sports Center all night. Chris Lewis here on ESPN Radio. Keeping the theme, SEC, Ole Miss, blast, pass, Vanderbilt.
2: It's going to be a big boy football day. They got the jumbo package in here. Let's see if they can run right behind it.
3: Sanders breaks the huddle and goes to the 2-yard line. Now here comes the rest of the guys. Maurice Brown in the backfield. There's the snap and a fake on a handoff. He's going to dump it to Brown for a touchdown. Big guy with 6, Jamarius Brown.
1: Yes, you get a lineman a touchdown. That's the things that you could do when you're up comfortably. Dave Kellum from Learfield with the call. Yes, lineman touchdown, 52-17. It was all Ole Miss. Other SEC scores, Missouri 27, Texas A&M 6, Tennessee sneaks past Arkansas 24-17. Let's go over to the Big 12. Oklahoma State, UCF, it was a high-scoring game. Oklahoma State, though, surprisingly, continues to look sharp.
3: Mestemaker backpedals into the shotgun. He has Hawkins to his left. Second and goal. He gets the ball. Fakes a handoff. Throws over the middle. Wide open. Throws it to Wyatt Young. Pistols firing. Touchdown, Oklahoma State. Wyatt Young, wide open.
1: Dave Hunsinger, Learfield on the call. Oklahoma State 42, UCF 28. Oklahoma State 40 points, 3 straight games, our longest such streak since 2002. This is like the throwback Oklahoma State that we're seeing. Other Big 12 scores, Utah 41, Kansas 24, and Houston dominates Kansas State 35-16. This noteworthy in the ACC, North Carolina 21, Pitt 17. Pitt came in ranked 25th. So for North Carolina, it is their first win against an AP-ranked team under Bill Belichick. They were 0-2 prior to that win against Pitt. Cal beats Virginia Tech 25-20. Coming up next, Notre Dame. They set a record against Stanford. This is SportsCenter All Night on ESPN Radio.

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11: Back to school season means backpacks, schedules, and busy mornings. But there's one thing a lot of families forget to plan for. What happens when school germs start spreading and someone gets sick? Joining us now is Dr. Peter McCullough with some smart ways to be prepared before the school year begins. So, Doctor, back to school is exciting, but it also seems to be the time of year that families start getting sick again. Why does this season hit so many households?
12: Because people miss an opportunity, and that is to use nasal sprays and throat sprays twice a day preventively. These have been shown to reduce the common cold, flu, RSV, and other viral infections, but it has to be done twice a day on a regular basis.
11: What are some of the most common health issues that families run into once the school season does start?
12: The kids are back in school, they're coughing, they're sneezing, and they clearly spread viruses and other illnesses. And so it's important to be ready at home with a medical emergency kit so as parents, you can handle issues that come up with the children and avoid going to the urgent care.
11: So is that what you recommend parents do now so that they're not scrambling later? Get the medical emergency kit in case something

0: happens?
1: For sure. 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
5: 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Notre Dame, Stanford, they've been playing each other for a long time. And all their prior meetings, Notre Dame has not won by as many points as they won on Saturday.
6: Carr takes the shotgun snap, gives to Walton, has a hole. Uh-oh, he's across his own 10. Now it's going to be a foot race down the near sideline. 40, midfield, 40, 30, 20, 10. It's a touchdown. The second longest rushing touchdown in Notre Dame history. Jonas Walton goes 97 yards to the house.
5: On the Notre Dame Radio Network, they did anything they wanted. Number 3, Notre Dame, 58, Stanford, 7. Notre Dame's largest win in series history. Their previous was a 57-7 win in Palo Alto in 2003. So that was a beatdown. Tune in for Football Sunday as the New England Patriots host the Las Vegas Raiders. 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And that's a fun matchup, mainly because going into that game, you just would have thought, you know, heading into the season, that the Patriots would have the better record. But the Raiders, their one loss, of course, last week, and they hung in there against the Chiefs. So that's a big game, but so is 49ers Seahawks. Both teams appear near the top of most analyst power rankings. They square off for the first time this season in Seattle. It's a key Week 5 matchup. Hugh Myers, Mia O'Brien on game night. Zone in on the Seahawks' biggest weakness.
7: I'm still not a big Sam Darnold believer, so maybe I'm showing my ugly colors.
8: I think part of it, too, is offense sells tickets, defense wins championships. That defensive line, man, they are still waves of pass rushers unlike any other roster in the league.
7: No, you're right about that, but my thing is, you know, is if they don't have the rushing attack, are they going to ask Sam Darnold to do too much? That's what I just don't, I'm not 100% sure of.
8: I think that Jackson Smith and Jigba would take a line from Joe Burrow's book and say, throw it more.
7: Yeah, he's that good.
8: Give me the ball.
7: Yeah.
8: And by the way, he's also got Cooper Kupp, who was turning back the clock, Rashid Shaheed, AJ Barner. Like, there's still other guys they could also throw the ball to. I agree, though. I think at some point in time, it is going to come back to rue them. But I also don't know if there is another defense outside of this ragtag bunch in San Francisco, because we don't know if the Rams are fully healthy in the NFC right now, that could really challenge this Seattle offense if it wasn't to have a run game. I suppose the Minnesota Vikings, but like,
7: right.
8: Give me another defense that you think even a one-dimensional Seahawks team that would be that they would be the bugaboo. Outside of the Vikings, I really can't.
5: Well, more on the 49ers side of this matchup later. But first, here's Ed Bankin with today's top sounds.
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4: Number 5.
9: Chris.
5: Chris, we start with a wild Saturday of college football.
10: In Pittsburgh, the Panthers suffered their first loss of the season at the hands of Bill Belichick's North Carolina Tar Heels. The help of a long touchdown is called by Jones Angel on near field.
11: Edwards going to throw on first down. Steps up in the pocket and finds a man in the seam. It's Easter at the 50. Easter 35-30. Easter running away from the Panthers. Easter to the house. One play. What an answer. Touchdown, Carolina.
4: Number four.
5: In Nebraska, Indiana was down at the half but rallied for a victory thanks to a Josh Hoover touchdown pass in the fourth quarter. Ball from Don Fisher on Learfield.
12: Hoover takes the snap, fakes it, gets Marsh out here wide open. Nick Marsh, 30, 20, down to the 10, touchdown Indiana. 44 yards and Indiana scores again and this crowd goes quiet.
4: Number three.
5: To baseball, where the Guardians punched their ticket to the ALCS thanks to strong pitching and one timely hit by Jose Ramirez, as heard on ESPN Radio.
13: Swing and a ball yanked down the right field line toward the corner, and Tristan Peters walks it down over the fence. Home run, Jose Ramirez! Just got over the top of the wall. It cleared the fence by a foot. Second home run for Ramirez in as many games. 2-0 Guardians.
4: Number two.
5: Back to college football, where Kentucky watched LSU score a touchdown and extra point in overtime, then decided to go for the win with a two-point try after getting him in the end zone. Call from the JMI Sports Network.
14: Mincy, he can run it, and he does! Oh, my! 2 points, and Kentucky wins the game in overtime!
15: Oh, my goodness! Andre Woodson scored on the same kind of play in regulation against LSU in 2007.
4: Number one.
5: We finish with a classic in the Red River rivalry as the leg of Tate Sandell took down number one Texas as time expired in the Cotton Bowl. Kobe Rowland has the call from Learfield.
16: Snap back. Hold down. Kick is away. Driving kick. It looks good.

0: some elite calls that you hear on a Sunday morning. Notice that Saturday was a great sports night in October. Ed Bankin, well done. Top Sound. Before we step to Top Sound, we're talking about this Seahawks 49ers game coming up on Sunday. We heard the analysis centered from the Seahawks side. How about from the 49ers side? Brock Purdy, he talked about facing the Seahawks.
1: Every time you go up there, it is a little different, but at the same time, it is a rivalry game where, you know, it's the 49ers versus Seahawks, and both teams don't like each other, and we're going to go on their turf and obviously try to go in and play our style of ball and do what we got to do to win the game. And so I think, you know, that's the situation at hand, and obviously you got to go roll the ball out there and play for four quarters and see what happens.
0: Well, first of the Sunday matchups is across the pond in London, the morning matchup, Eagles and Jaguars. Jaguars, you know, the frequent London guests. The Eagles trying to make that break out of the slump that they're in. Mia O'Brien says the Eagles still have time to turn it around.
2: The Philadelphia Eagles are 2-2, and it feels like the sky is falling, but they play in a division right now that has the 32nd ranked defense in the Dallas Cowboys, has a New York Giants team that's currently being quarterbacked by Jameis Winston in the year of our Lord 2026, and the Washington Commanders, who may have a healthy quarterback in Jaden Daniels. They may not. They also may not have a defense for all we know. And so this is still an opportunity at hand for the Philadelphia Eagles. And so to hear Nick Sirianni saying it's a sunny day on a sunny day, like, you still have an opportunity in front of you, sir.
0: All right, so the Eagles still have time, but they better get to work. Now, we're talking all this football. Should keep in mind, Sunday, NLCS begins. Two 100-win teams go head-to-head with the Dodgers and the Brewers. ESPN Radio will have all the action. Cannot wait. Tarik Skubal versus Jacob Mizorowski is your pitching matchup, Game 1. But coming up next, another wild night in the SEC on SportsCenter All Night.
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26: Sports, I am Hannah Stanley. Thrilled to be with you guys this weekend, and really happy to be joined by my guest today. Joining me from Valley Mount Sinai Comprehensive Cancer Care, it's easy for me to say, is Dr. Thomas Cole. Dr. Cole, welcome.
27: Hey, thanks for having me.
26: It is my pleasure. And, you know, given that we are on ESPN today, it is so important that we talk about men's health. Not to stereotype, I'm a female who likes sports and I am on ESPN. But given the fact that, you know, a huge majority of our audience is men, and that they stereotypically don't pay as much attention to their health as our female listeners do. It's important that we talk about men's health and this particular topic a lot, because all of our listeners will know men and will likely know men that need to make sure they take better care of their health and they focus on their health. Today we are talking about prostate health and prostate cancer. So, if you can back up my non-stats that I've thrown out, my like general sweeping generalizations about men's health and how they are, not as likely to go to the hospital or go to the doctor when something is off. Am I right about that? Is this something that needs to be more focused on?
27: I think that's something that we see. I mean, it's sort of a generalization, but I think there's some truth to it. I think that as a population, man, we try to minimize things, and maybe we're not exactly so forthcoming when something's happening with our health. And, you know, and also just as adults nowadays, we just in general, we're busy, right? There's a lot of stuff that gets in the way in terms of, you know, all of our daily obligations in life. And sometimes we put our health to the side and we're always saying, well, we can all sort that out later, or I'll get to that later. But at some point, later becomes now. And so I think it's important when we have these months like this in September, which is Prostate Cancer Awareness Month, that, you know, we really talk with men and get men to think about these things. You know, Men's Health Month actually passed in June, you know, and we try to get the word out then about a lot of other things like screening for colon cancer and all sorts of things and heart disease that really men should be doing.
26: Yeah. One of the things that I've been happy to be a champion for and be involved with for a long time is Movember, which is changing the face of men's health, where men grow mustaches and you can be a Mo sister and support that and help spread awareness. Why are we talking about prostate cancer? How frequent is this?
27: So prostate cancer is always going to come up when you're talking about men's health and screening and everything, just because of how prevalent it is. If you go outside of just skin cancers, okay, things like basal cell cancer, squamous cancer, which are very, very common, prostate cancer is then the most common cancer after those in men.
26: Wow.
27: You're going to have nearly 300,000 new cases of prostate cancer diagnosed this year in the United States alone. Okay. So this is a huge, huge problem. About 1 in 8 men will be diagnosed with prostate cancer in his lifetime. Okay. Mm-hmm. So there's a great chance that everybody in the audience does know or will know someone in their immediate sphere that is dealing with or will deal with prostate cancer.
26: That is a sobering number when, especially when you put it in the guise of skin cancer, like who hasn't had a mole that's been odd? But because it is a more sensitive area, this is something where men can easily say, I'll deal with it later, which you mentioned and I mentioned earlier. But because it is so common, is this something that is hard to diagnose, or is it something? I have like four questions in my brain and they're all coming out at once. But what I'm trying to establish is this something that needs to be checked regularly? Because it's obviously better to catch it early, but is it hard to catch?
27: So this opens up a whole series of things with screening and then the controversies associated with screening, but I'm going to try to tackle it piece by piece.
26: So we got like 25 minutes left. Yeah. We're good.
27: the good news is we have really great screening now for prostate cancer. Most often we are able to diagnose prostate cancer in its early stages when it's very treatable. And there are a number of options for treatment, including some options which don't require an active treatment at all because of we find the cancer in such an early state, and we'll talk about that. But that's different than it was, 40 years ago when we didn't have these screening tests. There's a blood test called the PSA test, prostate specific antigen, which is a test that is commonly part of our screening nowadays. Before the 1990s, we didn't have that test. And so men would find out they had prostate cancer because of more advanced disease that was causing them symptoms. Maybe they started having blood in their urine, or they couldn't urinate, or they were having a lot of pain because they had a bone that was infiltrated with prostate cancer. Okay. Those are the old days mm-hmm. of prostate cancer treatment. Fortunately, we don't really exist in that time anymore because we've got these tests that can help us find it before it would ever cause you a symptom. Okay.
26: Yeah.
27: And so the PSA test came along, and that together with, getting some, examinations with your primary care doctor. So something called a digital rectal examination, which can feel for any abnormalities in the prostate. Those two things together really changed the game for us for how we detect prostate cancer. And so we started finding a lot of these earlier prostate cancers. And the way you make a diagnosis of prostate cancer is maybe there's something that's a little bit off on the screening, which then can lead to a biopsy. And then a biopsy is where some tissue is taken from the prostate. And then we get to look at that tissue and say, is this normal or is this cancer? And that's what makes the diagnosis. So we went from a time, where we didn't have great screening to where we got screening and finding these cancers very early. And now all of a sudden we're diagnosing all of these prostate cancers in very early stages. And these are, prostate cancer is a disease of aging. So the older you are as a male, the more likely you are to get it. And so you start finding all these prostate cancers. And now we have to look at it in the context of what kind of prostate cancer it is. So how does the cancer look? How aggressive does it look? Mm-hmm. And then how old is the person who has this disease? And what other things do they have going on in their medical history to say, is this a prostate cancer we necessarily need to treat mm-hmm. aggressively? Or is this something that maybe we can kind of watch a little bit because it's maybe more likely that some other thing they have going on is going to affect them instead of the prostate cancer? And then, any treatment we may want to do for the prostate cancer may cause them some side effects.
26: So, for example, you have a 55-year-old male who's relatively healthy. You happen to identify this. If you identify it early, the treatment could be not necessarily horrible and can lead to a longer expansive life and better quality of life. But if you have an incredibly elderly man who has a non-aggressive form of prostate cancer, you might just want to wait it out because it's likely normal span of life would potentially end before the cancer would run its course.
27: Right. These are all the kind of things that we try to sort out during that period of diagnosis and what we call staging, where we assess, what is the extent of the cancer and what sort of signs is it giving us in terms of its potential. And okay. So there are lots of little tests that we do in there is, in addition to biopsies to help us, come up with that risk assessment. And then we make our decisions based on there. Obviously, no one's perfect and no one can predict entirely, all of the possibilities, but we have fairly good ideas of who those people are and what is the right path to take for them.
26: Yeah, this is the moment where I'm going to get on my Get Thee to a Doctor soapbox. While we are discussing a variety of treatments coming up and for prostate cancers and aggressive versus non-aggressive, et cetera, really, I understand where this can be scary. And it's still, I will say it 100 times more. I've said it 1,000 times before. Doctors don't give you cancer. You have it or you don't. And they merely can find it and tell you how best to handle it. So going to a doctor such as my guest today, Dr. Thomas Cole, with Valley Mount Sinai Comprehensive Cancer Care, we are talking today about prostate cancer and treatments for that. How long, if something comes up abnormally, what's that timeline look like on average? I know every patient is different.
27: I guess the other thing we have to talk about PSA screening is that we don't have exactly concrete recommendations for when the right time to start PSA screening is and for how long to do it. There are some guidelines and there's some recommendations. The American Cancer Society typically recommends that at age 50, all men who are at average risk, okay, so the average guy, would start beginning to have discussions with their primary care doctor about PSA screening, okay? Mm-hmm. And then if you have higher risk, okay, so maybe you have a first-degree relative with prostate cancer, or you happen to be African American, there's a higher incidence of prostate cancer in the African American population. Maybe you should start thinking about this at age 45. And then for patients who have even more risk factors, maybe multiple first degree relatives with prostate cancer, very strong family history, you start thinking about screening at age 40. Okay. Mm-hmm. And then now, while the PSA test can give us a lot of information, it's not perfect. Okay. There can be lots of reasons for having an elevated PSA. And okay. So when you look at a PSA test, a single value, on its own, it's hard to determine exactly what's going on. Okay. So you want to look at it in the context of previous PSA tests or comparisons to the other tests you've had. And so, sometimes if you just have an enlarged prostate, you can have a higher than normal PSA, which is totally normal. It has nothing to do with prostate cancer. Or you could have had some inflammation in your prostate, which can raise your PSA, and then it will come down normally when that inflammation is gone. So something like an infection, or potentially an injury. You could have gone for a long motorcycle ride and your PSA test is a little bit higher than normal. You could have had sexual intercourse around the time of the exam and that could have caused the PSA to be high. So sometimes when you undergo a first time screening for PSA, you may have a value that's a little high and then you may go through a period of maybe watching it or depending on if you're having any other symptoms that could suggest maybe you have an infection going on, maybe going through a trial of antibiotics and then repeating the PSA, see what happens. Mm-hmm. Now, that being said, if you have a PSA test that's really high, maybe someone's going to want to move you a little bit faster through the process of working it up a little bit. So it's generally going to be something that is very individual. It's going to depend on, your age, your risk factors, other things you got going on in your medical history, but usually a single PSA test is in itself not very valuable. Okay. You have to see like a trend.
26: Okay, so it's a good baseline that everybody should. should have, and starting at those categorical ages, like you discussed, 50 for many, 45 if you have, if you're African American or have different risk factors, 40 if you have additional risk factors. Yeah. So really, really, interesting information. The PSA is a simple blood test that can be performed every year. And like you said, you're looking for trends within that information. And I am talking today, by the way, hi, I'm Hannah. Hannah Stanley here with you. I'm talking to Dr. Thomas Cole with Valley Mount Sinai Comprehensive Cancer Care, discussing prostate cancer, which is, I believe you said, the second most common cancer in men.
27: Outside of skin cancers.
26: Outside of skin cancer, which is just remarkable. But nobody, you know, people think, don't even think twice about putting sunscreen on when they go golfing or running. So this is another thing that we can be conscientious of with your health. We want you guys around as long as possible. And since one in eight will be diagnosed with it at some point in their life, this is something that really does need to be focused on. Now, let's talk about, we're going to skip ahead to the someone's been diagnosed. What are some of the treatments that are available? So we can kind of remove a little bit of the fear of what could happen and talk about what actually might happen.
27: Right. So there, once you're diagnosed with prostate cancer, and then the next step is to go through the staging. Okay, so finding out the extent of it. And so most cases nowadays are diagnosed with what we call localized prostate cancer. So cancer confined to the prostate itself, which is a big distinction. Cancer outside the prostate is definitely something that we treat differently than cancer localized to the prostate. Now, when you have cancer localized to the prostate, the main options are what's called active surveillance. So where you are going through a program of watching the prostate cancer, maybe gathering some more information about it to see how aggressive it is and determine whether or not you need to have any active treatment for it over your lifetime. And then the other two main options are surgery, which is what's called

0: a radical prostatectomy where the prostate in its entirety is removed. Nowadays, that's most often done through a minimally invasive robotic assisted procedure called a robot assisted laparoscopic radical prostatectomy. And then there is radiation therapy. Okay. Radiation therapy is where we use in most cases, high energy x-rays to kill the cancer in the prostate. There are other forms of radiation therapy that use radioactive high energy particles called protons that can be directed to the prostate. And then there are other forms of radiation that can be actually delivered internally using radioactive sources or devices that can be implanted into the prostate that give radiation off from the inside. The most common form of radiation therapy, though, is the external form of radiation therapy, mm-hmm. where we use machines to guide radiation to the prostate and kill the cancer inside of it.
1: This is so fascinating. And as you said, not only these tests didn't really exist, but I mean, these treatments are just coming leaps and bounds from where they have, you know, 5, 10, 20 years ago. Really, really incredible. So if, because everything down there is very closely related, what has been done? What treatments are there to help protect everything else? Because radiation isn't necessarily like the specific laser beam we would see in the movies. There's a lockdown going on.
0: Right. So when anyone is treating prostate cancer, there are two main organs outside the prostate that you're really focusing on. And that's the bladder, which is attached to the prostate and sits right above it. And then the rectum, which is not attached to the prostate, but kind of sits right behind it. Right.
1: Yeah.
0: And so the front wall of the rectum, which is the bottom part of the colon, really sits against the back of the prostate. There's a little bit of fat in between them. And so over the years with radiation therapy, you know, as radiation oncologists, we have really focused on using our technology to shape our radiation and sort of be able to paint the radiation dose in a very conformal way so that we're able to get it to where we need it to be, which is the prostate, and try to avoid everything else that it's around. However, it doesn't matter how good our technology is. There are things around it that we need to be take into consideration and think about. And so that leads us then to ask questions. Okay, are there other things that we can do to help make our radiation even better, even more safe? Okay. Now, in radiation, you know, it's what we call a local therapy, meaning it is directed to an area to elicit a response. Okay. So everything about radiation is all based on anatomy, getting radiation to the right spot in the anatomy and trying to avoid the things around it. So space, distance between organs makes a huge difference in radiation therapy. And anything we can do to create more distance between something we intend to give radiation to and something we don't want to give radiation to makes a big difference. So now the world of prostate cancer radiation therapy has sort of been changed forever by introduction of some materials that we can put in place between the prostate in organs like the rectum to try to create more distance and actually move them away from where the radiation is going to be temporarily so that we give less radiation to these things and then, correspondingly decrease the risk of any side effects. So one thing that we've been using for years now, is a device called the Spacer Hydrogel. It's something that can be injected just behind the prostate into that fat space that's there between mm-hmm. the prostate and the rectum and increase the distance or the separation between the two. And by doing that, we can drastically reduce the amount of radiation that the rectum gets and then therefore the risk of any side effects associated with the radiation.
1: It's so fascinating that it's created this buffer zone, which is every little millimeter counts. Now, mm-hmm. does this hydrogel, Spacer hydrogel, does it not only increase the space, but then does it absorb that radiation, or how does it how does it help?
0: Yeah, so it doesn't absorb the radiation. It literally just pushes the rectum away from where the high dose of radiation is going to be. So that
1: so good.
0: Where this rim of high dose radiation in the absence of that gel would typically pass through the front part of the rectum. Well, now it passes through that gel instead. So the dose of radiation that that organ receives is much less and is within the sort of range of doses where we don't expect there to be really any significant side effects associated with the treatment. Whereas in the past, you know, there was a fairly decent chance that over time patients would get blood in their stool and different side effects from the radiation, which we really don't see that much anymore.
1: Yeah, because this is total layman's terms. When the radiation is being dosed at the prostate, you're killing cancer cells. But if it was going beyond it, it was also causing damage to the cells of the rectum or the rectum wall. So it's so fascinating to me that you can just like push it over to the side a little bit with this space or hydrogel. And as you said, you've been using this for years. Are there side effects with this? What is the risk in using this?
0: Yeah, so when we get patients ready for radiation therapy for prostate cancer, very often we do procedures, and I've been doing for years, procedures where we place some little pieces of gold into the prostate to help guide our radiation. Okay, mm-hmm. So it's acting as like a targeting system, right? So that gel, that spacer gel, can be injected as a part of that procedure. So it's not like an addition for us. It's not an additional procedure. It's sort of just an add on to that procedure. During that procedure, you know, we guide a needle into that space behind the prostate under ultrasound, and then the important part is to verify that we're in the right space, so that when we inject the gel, it's going into that fat space and therefore then, you know, doing what we intend. If there's always a small risk that if the needle was not placed properly, that the gel could be maybe injected into the wall of the rectum or mm-hmm. something like that. But, that risk should be extremely small as long as the procedure is being done under ultrasound guidance and with all the proper verifications.
1: Right. And then does it need to be removed once the radiation treatment is completed?
0: No, the gel is made of a substance called polyethylene glycol, okay, which is a component of many other medical devices. And what happens is over time, the body breaks down the gel and excretes it naturally out of the body through a process called hydrolysis. So, no, there's nothing that needs to be done. The gel lasts for about 6 months and then dissolves and goes away.
1: How long before the radiation begins does this administration how long before you have to inject this? How long ahead?
0: So when we are going through, giving radiation by external, so what's called external beam radiation therapy for a patient, patients go through a process called simulation. And that's where we go and start planning out the radiation. We get the imaging that we need and we start to design the radiation plan. So typically what will happen is that spacer procedure would occur prior to that simulation procedure. So for instance, a typical timeline would be, have the patient would come in, they'd have their prostate fiducials, those little pieces of gold placed in their prostate along with that gel spacer. The following week, they would come back for their planning session, okay, which involves getting some images that we use to design the radiation plan. And then about a week or two after that, they would start their radiation treatment.
1: This is just so incredible. I love getting to talk to physicians and researchers about this, really any advances, because it's just like year after year, it keeps getting better and better. Spacer has been around for many, many years, as you've mentioned, and has helped so many patients. And I'm reading here on my notes that it's actually covered by many insurance plans, which is fantastic. Dr. Thomas Cole, my guest today with Valley Mount Sinai Comprehensive Cancer Care. We are talking today not only about prostate cancer and some of the treatments, which right now we're talking about external radiation, and then the space or hydrogel that can be used to create space. Dr. Cole can see my hand gestures because I'm like separating my hands, like creating space between the rectum and the prostate, which allows radiation to not hit that rectum with as much force and potentially damaging force. So really, really incredible to allow the patient to have their prostate cancer treated and not cause long-term effects or prevent as many as possible. I want to review as we wrap up. Unfortunately, we're almost done, and I hate that because I could talk for hours about this because it's fascinating. But you had said earlier that 1 in 8 men are going to be diagnosed at some point in their life with prostate cancer. So if you can run me through again, like what they need to be doing to stay on top of this and make sure that if they are to be diagnosed, it's as early as possible.
0: So I think first and foremost, I think men really just need to make sure that they're taking an active role in their health. Okay. Mm-hmm. And that means eating well. So balanced diets, you know, it's never good to do too much of any one thing, right? So you want to have a well-balanced diet. You want to make sure you exercise. Exercise is the most important thing you can do, you know, limit alcohol intake. Don't smoke. Okay. And make sure you know about your family history. Make sure you know, talk to your parents and find out who, you know, Uncle, you know, Jimmy, who had prostate cancer. Find out more about it. You know, find out about what your risks are. And then make sure you have these discussions with your primary care doctor so that you can talk about what your risk is and really come up with a plan of when you're going to start screening. And then do that screening. And you kind of go through and then depending on what you find, you have those discussions with your doctor and determine whether or not there's a little bit more searching that needs to occur with maybe more tests or something like that. But, you know, as long as you take an active role in your health and, everything should be caught at a time when it can be dealt with and dealt with in many different ways.
1: Thank you again, Dr. Thomas Cole, for your time and for talking to us about prostate cancer and the space or hydrogel. 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Thank you so much for your time. I am Hannah Stanley, Beyond Sports. And I will

0: 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And now, here's your host, Kyle Wallace.
1: Hello and welcome into Hired, a Good Karma Sports Recruitment Show, where we introduce you to the people, the opportunities, and the culture, which makes Good Karma Sports a special place to build your career. I am your host of Hired, Kyle Walls, and today we have two great conversations for you as I will be joined by Sean Beckwith, Marketing Manager at ESPN Cleveland. He will join us to discuss the part-time marketing event supervisor role they are hiring for at ESPN Cleveland. I can't wait to learn more about that exciting position. Then we'll head to the Sunshine State of Florida, where I will be joined by Grace Russell. Grace is an ESPN West Palm marketing facilitator, and we will ask her the big eight questions about growth, culture, teamwork, and her journey through Good Karma Sports. That's all coming up next right here on Hired, the Good Karma Sports Recruitment Show. Welcome back into Hired, a Good Karma Sports Recruitment Show. I am your host of Hired, Kyle Wallace, and now I am so excited to be joined by Sean Beckwith, Marketing Manager at ESPN Cleveland. Sean is here to discuss an exciting opportunity he is hiring for, which is a part-time marketing event supervisor role at ESPN Cleveland. Sean, how you doing today? Thanks for joining us on Hired.
2: Doing great. I appreciate the time today.
1: Absolutely, absolutely. Let's jump right into it, Sean. Now, I first want to start with this. What is your role here with Good Karma Sports in ESPN Cleveland?
2: So for about 2 months now, I've been in a new role here at ESPN Cleveland. Not new, but new in this time period of marketing manager for ESPN Cleveland.
1: That is fantastic. That is fantastic. What does it all entail?
2: So the biggest things are managing a team of interns. So we also have our part-time marketing event supervisor role that I help manage. Also just general planning, brainstorm, execution of events, campaigns, event series. We do a lot of Browns activations. The best thing about marketing is that it could be anything. We touch everything from on-air to promos to copy to sales and campaigns and content. So every day is different, and it's really hard to list like a 10 bullet point list of everything we do, but it's a lot of fun, and it's a lot of hands and a lot of hats. So
1: indeed, a lot of fun. As someone who works at Good Karma Sports, been here for a very long time, I understand a lot of the fun that you guys get to do and all the different buckets you get to touch here at Good Karma Sports. Now, I want to talk a little bit about your journey. You just said that you got into this role only a couple months ago. Can you talk about your journey through Good Karma?
2: Yeah, a little bit of background before Good Karma was I was with the Cavaliers full time here for about 4 years. And then I took a step towards a different role in a different industry, which wasn't really my thing. I didn't really enjoy it a lot. So then I joined the part-time team here to get back into sports as a part-time marketing event supervisor. I joined back in March. And then late summer, a few individuals took different opportunities that were better for them. And this position appeared and I took a shot at it, and I was very lucky and blessed enough to get it. So I started here as a marketing manager full-time on August 17th.
1: Fantastic. I love to hear about that. We'll talk a little bit about that growth that teammates get to have here at Good Karma Sports. So it's cool hearing about your journey, how you started here in a different role, but then you earned another opportunity to become the marketing manager there at ESPN Cleveland. Again, as we're speaking with Sean Beckwith, who is the marketing manager at ESPN Cleveland here on Hired. Now, with that manager role, I'm sure that comes with some managing. Can you just talk about what you love about managing your team every day?
2: Yeah, it's really the opportunity to make an impact, have a positive influence on individuals. I've worked for a variety of sports teams throughout my entire career, dating back to when I was like a freshman, sophomore, junior in college. And being able to look up to these full-time individuals and wanting to be like them and to be able to be grateful enough to be in a position like them now as a full-timer, you get to have the same positive impact and influence on part-timers that may want to be in a role like yours someday, whether it's here, whether it's with the Cavs, whether it's with the Los Angeles Lakers, wherever it could be. You're the one that gets to have a huge impact on their perspective and values that it comes to the sports industry. And being able to do that every day is so rewarding. And having somebody look up to you and being able to responsibly respond to that as well is just such a rewarding feeling.
1: I love the fact that that is something that you love to do. Being a manager is not easy, but absolutely, I can hear it in your voice and I can tell by your response. It's something that you are very passionate about. And we need more great leaders like you. And that's what we have here at Good Karma Sports. Now, you decided to join the Good Karma family, specifically ESPN Cleveland. Why did you think that right now was such an exciting time and such a perfect place for you to join at Good Karma?
2: Yeah, I have heard a lot about Good Karma Sports. It was Good Karma Brands at the time. I used to work for the Cavs, as I said, and we used to attend the ESPN Cleveland block party every year out here in the summer. So I did know a few individuals here. I did kind of know about the company on a surface level, and it always seemed like a very positive place to be. Obviously, sports in Cleveland, it's really hard to compare it to a lot of other cities, respectfully. Sports in Cleveland are an identity. You can see it by our Browns fans that the Browns, you know, they've had their historical struggles over the years. But time and time again, us as fans, we come back year after year, Super Bowl, Super Browns. This is going to be our year. And the same goes for the Guardians and Cavs, who are, you know, have had historical struggles as well. But also as of late, a lot of successes. And just to be in the middle of that atmosphere where ESPN Cleveland touches every sport in this city is such an exciting time. The Guardians are good, the Cavs are good, and the Browns are off to a fantastic start this year. So there's a lot of momentum in ESPN and especially Cleveland right now, and we're looking forward to keeping that going. And it's always exciting when all the teams are winning, and right now they are.
1: Right now, those teams are winning, including our team here at Good Karma Sports and at ESPN Cleveland. And you're here to talk about an exciting role that you all are hiring for, which is a part-time event supervisor role at ESPN Cleveland. Can you just talk what exactly is that role and what should people expect if they do apply and if they get the role?
2: Yeah, absolutely. Our marketing event supervisor role is an entry level. It's also for experienced individuals as well. I joined when I had like 7 years of experience in the sports industry, but it allows you to help with events. It allows you to help with brainstorms. You get to be a part of our fourth, fifth, first Friday calls, wherever it falls during the month with Craig. And that was one of the things that impressed me early on was our marketing event supervisors aren't just part-time team members. They're a part of our family. They're a part of our culture. And we get to include them on our company calls. We get to include them in brainstorm meetings, which is something I rarely see at other teams I've worked for. So it's the opportunity to be a part and work alongside the full-time team while maybe not being full-time just yet. But there's a million opportunities you could do. We've had teammates that moved into part-time content roles. We've had teammates that moved into intern roles. And we have teammates that came from intern roles into part-time roles. And they've become on-air hosts. Some of our on-air hosts here, if I'm correct, Emmett Golden, one of our premier on-air hosts, was an intern here a decade plus ago. And he's still here doing some awesome content and shows today. And in my case, it worked out that I was able to become the marketing manager. And some individuals move on to other markets, other teams, et cetera. But the part-time marketing event supervisor role is really just an opportunity to get your hand into whatever you want to get into, whether it's events, broadcasting, content, copy production. We'll start you slow. And then once we see where you want to go, we really want to steer you in that direction. And with a good attitude, a positive work ethic, and great relationships with other individuals here at Good Karma Sports, you can take this position and pretty much go anywhere with it as things allow and opportunities arise.
1: Oh, that is so awesome to hear. It's about that growth and opportunity, but then there's so many great hands-on experiences that they will get to have as a part-time event supervisor for ESPN Cleveland. Now, when you picture the ideal candidate, Sean, what does this person look like? What qualities immediately come to mind when you think of what is the great candidate, the ideal candidate for this part-time event supervisor role you're hiring for?
2: Yeah, absolutely. And in my past years hiring with the Cavs and other teams, we've had our best luck and our best visions when we hire individuals. We go after a lot of college students, not just college students, but college students are great for this position because it's entry-level work. And Cleveland and its surrounding universities and surrounding counties have very strong sport management programs. They have very strong hospitality, tourism, and marketing colleges and departments in majors as well. So these are great opportunities for these individuals to come on while they're a freshman, sophomore, senior in college, whatever year they're in. This is a great opportunity to come on board, network, really dig into that passion for sport management. We want individuals that are hungry. We want individuals that will work hard. But most importantly, we want individuals who know that they love sports. Working in sports is far and beyond just I get paid to watch something. A lot of the time, that's not the case. We're here to make memories for fans. We're here to make content for fans. We're here to make great content for fans when they're having a bad day. And being able to make that difference is very important. So finding somebody who has a good heart, a strong work ethic, and the ability to want to make a difference and has a passion for sports and entertainment, content, media is really what matters here in the part-time marketing event supervisor role.
1: Oh, I absolutely love that. You shared such a wealth of information. For those who are listening, all this sounds like a great role, and he really just gave you the formula and the keys about exactly what they are looking for at ESPN Cleveland in this role. Now, you talked about what the ideal individual looks like. Can you take me through the application process all the way to the interview process? Where can they apply, and what should they expect?
2: Yeah, absolutely. Great question. If they go to the Good Karma Sports Career Center, there's probably a link floating around out there. You can also look it up on Google. It should show up right away. You click to the Explore the Good Karma Sports Careers, and there should be a one on there that says ESPN Cleveland Part-Time Marketing Supervisor Role, and you would just apply through there. It's an evergreen posting, so there's sometimes the year we need more individuals than not. There's other times where we may not need anybody right now. But I can tell you right now, we are looking for some great, passionate individuals to join us. So if you go to that website, Good Karma Sports, and go to the careers page, you should see an ESPN Cleveland part-time marketing supervisor role. You can apply right through there as well.
1: And when they do apply, what is something that would make them stand out during that interview process? When they finally apply, they get the call back. What is something that when they have a chance to speak with you one-on-one or whoever is on the search committee team, what is something they can do that can help them stand out throughout the pack?
2: Display your passion as best you can. You know, talk about your memories. A big thing that's always driven me sports-wise and meaningful-wise is like nostalgia. So, you know, I listened to ESPN Cleveland growing up. I went to so many Cavs games growing up. And a lot of the things that drove my passion was things such as nostalgia. So being able to display where that passion comes from. Is it because you like to watch sports? Is it because you loved while listening to Tom Hamilton on the radio growing up here in Cleveland, and you would reenact his famous calls on a microphone tape recorder headset in your bedroom? Or is it because you just like getting the free T-shirt at the games? Really think about what it was you liked, and that will help us going forward to determine if there

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0: Sean, but Sean, can you just talk about what's the coolest thing about the role that you have? I know you talked about all the exciting stuff, but when you think back to just, you know, you've been working here for about 6 months, 7 months. What is the coolest thing that you've got to experience so far in your role?
1: Absolutely. We do high school hysteria every Friday for 10 weeks, plus two playoff weeks here in Northeast Ohio. Football here, high school football here in Ohio is definitely, it's one of the top states to watch it in. I won't sit here and say it's a Texas per se, because Texas loves high school football more than anything. But we have a strong fan base here for a lot of our teams. We have a lot of powerhouse schools up in the Cleveland area, St. Ed's, we have Hoban, St. Ignatius. So being able to go to a lot of these high school events, especially me, I have an education degree. I never really use it to be a teacher, but I'm an educator at heart. Which is one of the things I love about being a manager. But being able to go to all these schools and seeing all these athletes put their best foot forward on the field, and then just see a bunch of random middle schoolers come up and play all our fun games and spin the prize wheel, and adults marveling at how ESPN Cleveland is here. It's really cool. It's really humbling. And it's such a grateful feeling to be able to make a difference in the community and just go see all these places I might not have seen before, all these new high schools, all these nice turf fields, all these new communities out there. It's really cool to get out there in Northeast Ohio, from Canton to Akron to Cleveland, all the way out west to Elyria and all the way east to Mentor. It's cool to see a lot of these suburban communities and even far out ones.
0: Yeah, I bet it is. I love high school football. I love high school athletics, being able to highlight the youth who are doing great things on the field and also doing phenomenal things inside the classroom as well. Now, Sean, any last advice you would like to share to anyone who is listening, who is considering applying for the role of part-time marketing events supervisor at ESPN Cleveland?
1: Yeah, absolutely. I would encourage you to do it. Any risk that you're able to take for any opportunities in the sports industry, in my opinion, are always worth taking. As I said before, I was in kind of a bit of a career reset, maybe transitioning back to sports when I first applied here. And my best advice would to be take it one day at a time, one step at a time. Don't try to look too far ahead. When I was grateful enough to be coming here part-time, you know, it was cool to think about a full-time role, but I also knew that it might not have been something I was particularly aiming for when I applied. It was one of those, if it happens, it happens kinds of things. And luckily enough, it worked out for me, and it's worked out for a bunch of individuals as well. But let things come to you. Let the opportunities come to you. Your work ethic will speak for itself. Your positive attitude, your great relationships and networking abilities will speak for themselves. Opportunities will arise. Just take it slow. Be humble with it. Be patient with it. And just work hard, and opportunities will appear over time. So try not to think 10 years down the line right off the bat. It's always important to have that vision. But slow steps will get you there. And it's important that you take every step full and try not to trip while you're at it.
0: Wise words of wisdom from Sean Beckwith. Sean, thank you so much for joining us here today on Hired.
1: Thank you very much. I appreciate the time. Have a good one.
0: Thank you. Thank you. Again, thank you so much to Sean Beckwith, marketing manager at ESPN Cleveland, for joining us here today to talk about the part-time marketing event supervisor role they are hiring for at ESPN Cleveland. And if you are interested in that role, make sure you visit goodkarmasports.com/careers. That's goodkarmasports.com/careers to find out more information about that role. When we come back, we will head down to ESPN West Palm as we will be joined by Grace Russell, who is a marketing facilitator for ESPN West Palm. Grace will answer the big 8 questions about growth, culture, and teamwork, and talk about her journey through Good Karma Sports. 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Welcome back into Hired, a Good Karma Sports recruitment show. I am your host of Hired, Kyle Walls, and now I'm excited to be joined by Grace Russell, who is a marketing facilitator for ESPN West Palm. Grace is here to answer the big 8 questions about growth, culture, and teamwork in her journey through Good Karma Sports. Grace, how are you doing today? Thank you so much for joining us today on Hired.
2: Great today, Kyle. Thanks for having me. It's a beautiful day out here in West Palm, so.
0: I'm sure it is. You know what? Here in Wisconsin, we got about 65 degrees, 68 degrees, so we will take it. We will take it. Now, yes. Grace, let's just jump right into it. What do you actually do at Good Karma, and what will surprise people about your role?
2: So I am a marketing facilitator here in our West Palm office, so that is helping with the planning and execution of all our events, such as remote broadcasts, street teams out at football games and different places in the community, and our signature events here in South Florida. So it is very fun. I also help out with ESPN events in event preparations and partner deliverables for things such as bowl games. What would surprise people, I think, is that every day here is definitely different and very exciting. You never know what you're going to walk into, what new partner might want to collaborate with us on an event. So yeah,
0: that is
2: it is very fun and exciting.
0: Yeah, it does sound fun and exciting to be able to have your hands on so many different excellent events that you get to execute. So that is so yes. cool that you have the opportunity yeah. that you get to do that here at ESPN West Palm. Now, when did you first realize Good Karma was different from other companies?
2: Very, very quick off the bat. I was actually an intern last summer, finished up college, and came back here full time in January. And really just seeing right away our language. I have never been used to a unique language in a work environment where we're a team, it's teammates, our partners, the roles, we kind of put our own spin on the names. And I really think that we are so, like, the company is so unique and personable internally and externally. And I thought that was very unique and different. And everybody from our CEO, presidents, managers, I think they really care about you as a person and want you to succeed and in your role. So.
0: No, absolutely. I definitely feel that as well. As somebody who came from working in higher education, moving to Good Karma Sports, it was fantastic. And I love the culture that we have. And you actually, like, you just feel it, right? People can just feel that Good Karma Sports is so different. Now, which Good Karma core value do you live out most in your role and how?
2: 110% teamwork, something that I love here and that makes me so excited to come in today, is that you are so collaborative and connected with not just everybody here in West Palm, but all across the nation with Good Karma Sports. So I'm meeting and working with our marketing consultants, our content teammates and partnership coordinators in person and virtually. And really just how you work together and build those connections. It's huge in this role and huge in this company. And I think that it is so important for me to implement and prioritize teamwork every day. So.
0: You know, that's fantastic. Before you joined us, Lanny joined us from ESPN Madison, and she talked about the same thing, that collaboration and that teamwork being so vital to the success of what we do here at Good Karma Sports. And I know you feel that down there at ESPN West Palm as well.
2: Absolutely.
0: Now, Good Karma talks about growth, like a lot of growth. How have you grown here, either personally or professionally, since you joined Good Karma Sports?
2: Yeah, so I just turned 22 in July. I'm the youngest here in the West Palm office.
0: Oh, happy belated birthday. Very young. I remember my 22-year-old days. Long, long gone now. Long gone.
2: Yes. Taylor Swift year, it's awesome. But I definitely feel really supported in the office, and I feel like my confidence has grown a lot, and I think it's been important to own my role, and everybody around me is so supportive and helping me kind of learn to own my role, and that age, like, it does not matter here. I deserve a seat at all these tables and to be doing what I'm doing. So I cannot thank everybody around me enough for making me feel so confident in this role and letting me put my own unique spin on different systems and things we're doing in our marketing department here. And then I also really appreciate the opportunities to start tapping into different aspects of the company, such as ESPN events. Recently got the opportunity to start helping out with the bowl games here. And just for being here for 9 months, already having that potential seen in me for my managers, it's meant the world. And I just really feel like I'm being challenged and growing so much that way. So I love it.
0: That is so fantastic. As a former intern myself and somebody who's seen my growth, it's so great to kind of hear somebody talking about their journey and how they've been accepted and been, you know, developed here at Good Karma. But something you keep alluding to, you keep talking about these bowl games. And I think for folks who don't know what that is, can you share exactly what do you mean you get to help with bowl games?
2: Yes. So college football bowl games. We have the Boca Raton Bowl down here in South Florida and the Gasparilla Bowl over in Tampa. And we'll see. We won't know who they are till December, who's playing in them. But they're always very exciting college football matchups right around Christmas time. And we get some awesome partners on board with those. And you really just see everybody from, like, the company here in West Palm, but also people from other markets who come down to them and we put them on and It is definitely a great way to spend your December. So,
0: yeah, that is so cool that we get an opportunity to partner with these bowls and host these bowl games. So that's super, super cool. Again, you are listening to Hired, and right now we are being joined by Grace Russell, who is a marketing facilitator for ESPN West Palm. Grace is answering the Big Eight questions about growth, culture, and teamwork, and discussing her journey through Good Karma Sports. Now, Grace, what kind of teammate thrives at Good Karma?
2: I know I keep saying team and teamwork and all that, and it might sound repetitive, but I cannot stress it enough. I think a team player here is a teammate who will thrive here. And we always say, our CEO always says this, but Good Karma is a team sport. That cannot be more true. It is so important. And even if you're not working directly, maybe if it's me and an on-air host, we might not do so much together, but also being like a team player and just like supporting them and like how are you doing? How are your segments going? All of that, just, it is so important here and really makes it feel like a family. So I think that is a teammate who will thrive here.
0: Absolutely. Absolutely. Now, who helped shape your career here at Good Karma Sports? I know you're rather new, but you started off as an intern. And so in these last couple years, or less than, I guess, 2 years that you've been here with Good Karma Sports, who helped shape your career so far?
2: I have to shout out on our host, Colin Russo. He was my internship coordinator last summer and really stayed in touch with him. He gave us opportunities to learn a lot of all the different opportunities here at Good Karma Sports, and really helped with the transition of being an intern fresh out of college into a full-time teammate. And then my current manager, Christina Costanza, she is awesome. She has been here for around 10 years in so many different roles. So just getting to learn, obviously, the marketing facilitator role from her has been huge, but just the history of the company and so many different things that we've done here is awesome. And lastly, but not least, my former fellow marketing facilitator here in West Palm, Andrew Crosby. He's in our New York office now, but they taught me everything in the role and were very patient and even let me bother them when I could tell Andrew had his AirPods in and was locked in, maybe making some graphics, but they were always very supportive and answered my questions and just made the transition very easy.
0: That is so awesome to hear. Thank you so much for sharing that and about the great teammates that helped you along your way through your journey at Good Karma Sports at ESPN West Palm. That is only just beginning, Grace. Now, what's a moment you're proud of during your time at Good Karma Sports and ESPN West Palm specifically?
2: Yeah. I'm very proud of how our West Palm office, and I know other offices, did amazing with the World Cup this summer as well. So my first year here being a World Cup summer is very exciting, but it also came with a lot of work and a lot of event execution and preparations. So it was the first time I really experienced working with partners and marketing consultants and venues all across South Florida, really to just plan over 20 street team activations within the community across 2 months. And I think our team crushed it. And that our teammates on site, from our on-air host to our full-time teammates, interns, marketing event supervisors, all represented Good Karma Sports very well. And I think our partners were very happy. I think that it was definitely a very fun World Cup season. So I'm proud that I got to be a part of that and help plan and execute these events.
0: I mean, how cool is that? The World Cup only comes around 4 times a year, and it coming to America the first time in like 30 years. So it's so cool that you had an opportunity to be a part of that down at ESPN West Palm. And you know, Grace, you right now, I can just tell you absolutely are loving what you are doing. What makes you feel so fulfilled in the work that you do every day at ESPN West Palm?
2: Great question. I definitely think what makes me feel fulfilled is I love seeing from the start, like when, we kind of have an idea that this event or this activation or remote broadcast might be fun, and seeing it from start to finish actually happen, sending the recaps after. But my favorite part that is fulfilling is being out there at the events and seeing everybody from elementary school students to adult fans of teams and everything out there loving the event and loving our activation and interacting with it. I think that is so fulfilling, being out there in the community. And South Florida, it is we cover a lot of land here, but I don't know. I just feel at home here since I moved here, and getting to meet so many people from so many different places here has just been so fulfilling.
0: That is so fantastic. And I appreciate you sharing all this information with us here today. Now, lastly, I just want to know, Grace, if someone is considering applying to work at Good Karma Sports, what would you tell them?
2: Absolutely be yourself in interviews. I know that probably sounds cliche as well as all the teamwork stuff, but Good Karma really does care about maintaining a great culture and finding teammates that align with it. So share who you are, share what you've done, what you want to do, what you can do, what you're willing to learn. I think showing that you're always willing to learn more and are a hard worker and care about over delivering in what you do is also very important. But definitely just be yourself, be ambitious, and over deliver. Like, very, very important.
0: Be yourself, be ambitious, and over deliver. Grace, what great advice to give to folks. Grace, thank you so much for joining us here today on Hire.
2: Thank you for having me.
0: Absolutely. Again, I want to say thank you so much to Grace Russell, marketing facilitator for ESPN West Palm, for joining us here today on Hire to answer the Big 8 questions about growth, culture, teamwork, and her journey through Good Karma Sports. What a great story it was, from being an intern to being a full-time teammate to being able to make such a great impact right away once she got hired on as a full-time teammate. And that is such a common story you hear about here at Good Karma Sports. But when we come back, we will recap the great show that we had today. This is Hired, a Good Karma Sports recruitment show. Hello and welcome back into Hired, the Good Karma Sports recruitment show. I am your host of Hired, Kyle Wallace, and what a great show we had today. I want to say a special thank you to Sean Beckwith, who is the marketing manager at ESPN Cleveland, and he joined us today to talk about his career journey through Good Karma, but also he talked about the part-time marketing event supervisor role they are hiring for at ESPN Cleveland. 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And also a special shout out to Grace Russell, who is an ESPN West Palm marketing facilitator, for joining us today and answering the Big 8 questions, talking about her career growth and her journey through Good Karma Sports. But thank you all so much for listening today. This has been Hired, a Good Karma Sports recruitment show. We'll talk to you again next week.
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5: Sports Center. In the 122 years of the Red River rivalry, Oklahoma had never beaten a number one Texas team. I'm Chris Smith. But the Sooners blocked a punt for a touchdown, notched two fourth-quarter interceptions, including a pick six, to knot the score up at 24 apiece. Then John Mateer connected on two key throws to set up a 47-yard game winner.
6: Snap back, hold down, kick is away, driving, kick it, looks good, it is good! It is good! You can unhitch the wagon! Put the ponies in the barn! The Sooners knock off in the Cotton Bowl.
5: The call on Learfield. Oklahoma shocks top-ranked Texas 27-24 to reclaim the Golden Hat Trophy. And if Georgia lands the number one ranking, it may come with an asterisk. The second-ranked Bulldogs benefited from what appeared to be a blown call in the 20-17 victory at number six Alabama, their first victory in Tuscaloosa since 2014. Meanwhile, quarterback Kenneth Minchie ran for a two-point conversion to lift Kentucky over 10th-ranked LSU 35-34 in overtime. The Wildcats are the only team with multiple AP top 10 wins this season. On the baseball, where Gavin Williams struck out 12 in Cleveland's 2-0 win over the White Sox in Game 5 to advance to the ALCS to face the Rays. The Guardians pitching staff struck out 21 in the victory, an MLB record for any 9-inning game, regular season or postseason. Guardians, 4-team all-time to win a best-of-5 playoff series after losing their first two games at home.
7: Michelle Smallman, coming up Monday, the Bills head to LA to take on the Rams in a possible Super Bowl preview. I'll tell you why I'm confident in only one of these teams to be playing in Super Bowl 61. It's on Sportsman, like 6 a.m. Eastern, right here on ESPN Radio, ESPN2, and ESPNU.

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1: Hello, Peter. I'm going to need you to go ahead and come in on Sunday, okay? Thanks.
0: Courtney Cronin.
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4: Indeed it is. Welcome to Best Week Ever on ESPN Radio. Courtney Cronin, Peter Burns. We might need 6 hours today, CC. Might need it. Might need it after all the games that came out over yesterday. Hello, beautiful. How are you?
5: I am. What a weekend, Peter. Week 6 of college football delivered. That was an incredible Saturday.
4: It was. We always have one of those, right? It's kind of like it felt like last week was the calm before the storm, you know. But you look over the coast and you see something a little bit brewing, and you're like, all right, something's rolling in, and chaos ruled the day in college football. We'll talk about the NFL as well and why you never go after message boards. All of that coming up over the next 3 hours. Courtney Cronin, Peter Burns, Best Week Ever, always presented by Progressive Insurance. And we always start with this.
0: This is the biggest story of the week ever.
4: CC, we could have picked 5 different games to start our show with. So let's just go chronologically, as this game traditionally was used to be held at 11 a.m. over in Dallas. And it's one of the most iconic venues of the Cotton Bowl, which is simply for the fact of 50% of the fans on from the 50-yard line to the left are one side OU, the other one is Texas, and it goes back and forth, back and forth. And that's what this game came out to be in the fourth quarter, but it didn't start that way. This was, what, 17-7 at half? You had OU, what, 69 yards in that first half, and you're thinking it's a blowout until this moment happened.
6: Pocket collapsing, helmet flies, Manning escapes, lobs downfield over the middle, it's too high, intercepted, Peyton Bowen on the run, 20 to the 10 to the 5, touchdown! Touchdown, Peyton Manning, picks it, oh, mama!
4: That's Toby Rowland from Learfield on the call. What are you laughing at, Cece?
5: Did he say touchdown Peyton Manning?
4: I believe, like, re-rack it, Mikey. I got to make sure, because obviously it's Arch Manning who threw the pick six, the first pick six he had ever had. One more time. Let me listen to that.
6: Pocket collapsing, helmet flies, Manning escapes, lobs downfield over the middle. It's too high, intercepted, Peyton Bowen on the run, 20 to the 10 to the 5, touchdown! Touchdown, Peyton Manning, pick six, oh, mama!
4: It is
5: it's Peyton so good. It makes it so good.
4: And that's what does make it so good, because Toby Rowland's one of the best in the business, been doing it for so long, one of the most iconic play-by-play guys. But the fact that sounded like App State beating Michigan, right? That sounded like some FCS team pulling off one of the greatest upsets of all time. That's what this game means to the Oklahoma Sooners, who have been left for dead. And strange things happen in that rivalry. And you go back and even earlier in the game, where it was the block punt for the touchdown when OU had no semblance of offense whatsoever. Then you get the pick six. And oddly enough, Arch Manning comes back and gives a drive just like he had against Ohio State, where he throws a dot, they get a touchdown real quick, and you're like, all right, he's settled down. But then throws yet another interception, and then sure enough, that was with 30 seconds left, and it set up an opportunity for the last year's Lou Groza Award, which is a Heisman Trophy award for kickers, Tate Sandell, to do this.
6: Snap back, hold down, kick is away, driving kick, it looks good, it is good!
5: Unbelievable.
4: It's so good.
5: The walk-off call. And even, all right, like, I know that we have dogged, I have dogged on John Mateer all season long, wondering where the Heisman candidacy quarterback went. To see him take the flag, to do horns down after the win. Like, strange things happen in this game, and this is why we love college football. For moments like this, where sometimes the better team, quote-unquote on paper, number one team in the country, goes into the Cotton Bowl, and they lose like that. Good for Oklahoma, and good for Brent Venables and that defense.
4: Listen, Texas didn't lose because they weren't the more talented team. Texas lost because Oklahoma would refuse to lay down. I remember right after halftime or going into the third quarter, I remember the interview with Brent Venables saying, this is going to be a fourth quarter game. And I'm like, buddy, no, it's not. Come on. Like, you cannot get a single first down right now. And this is going to be a fourth quarter game, but yet the defense kept a minute. You kept the opportunity and just give them a chance, and they took advantage of it. And the number one team in the country goes down. And now, by the way, I believe Texas has five straight ranked opponents. A lot more to talk about the Longhorns. However, we knew, fast forward to Saturday night, there was going to be a fantastic game played in T-Town. Let's start off from the jump, courtesy of the Georgia Bulldog Sports Network. It was all Gunner.
3: Gunner out of the shotgun with Phillips to his right. Georgia with a 3-0 lead, 7-15, 7-14 to go. Barbour in motion. Fake a toss. Gunner over the middle. Open, let it up. He's touchdown. Right down the right hash. A 20-yard scoring strike from Gunner Stockton to London Humphreys.
4: And, Cordy, I hated this early because I'm like, I don't want this game to be a blowout. Either way, I didn't want Alabama to run away with it. I didn't want Georgia to run away with it. I want some Hagler-Hearns-type battle, and that's what we got. Back and forth, just chaos. Because it did feel like they were kind of opening some jabs, but nobody was trying to deliver the knockout punch until around the seventh round, basically. They just start throwing haymakers. And then the haymaker, you could argue, was Gunner once again getting it done, but this time with the legs.
3: Line of scrimmage, the 14. It's second down and 9 for Georgia. Got to get to the 5 for a first down. Second down and 9. Gunner out of the gun. Phillips to his right. Gunner hands us with a fakes it to Pita. Gunner going to his right to the 10, to the 5. Gunner dives and scores.
4: So that would make it 17-14. Ends up being 17-17 going late. Georgia gets the field goal. Alabama is driving, CC. It appears, we heard it from the Sports Center update as well, pretty good chance it was pass interference. Ball's thrown deep, and normally you get that call at home. I'm not going to lie. Normally you're going to get it if there's 100,000 people going crazy.
5: Right.
4: The referee did not call it, and I don't know if I've ever seen Kalen DeBoer more animated than not getting that pass interference call.
5: As he should have been. It was the wrong call at the wrong time. And then the personal foul on the final drive, it just felt like everything kind of collapsed for them after the non-call that should have been a call.
4: It's not only that, but you talked about Dejon Lee, who ends up getting a personal penalty call, just extracurriculars, right? Ends up getting punched, but then punches twice back. And then Kalen DeBoer is like, basically, you cost us the game. Here's the deal. The more physical team with the better quarterback won. Here's what Kirby Smart had to say about it.
7: Yeah, what a great college football game, great atmosphere. I've been in a bunch of those with them, and they all seem similar, you know, just physical game, back and forth, some critical calls, critical situations. You could go back and look at hundreds of them on there. At the end of the day, our quarterback played well enough for us to win, but it was a really extremely physical football game. And I have a lot of respect for Alabama. I got a lot of respect for Coach DeBoer, a lot of respect for their team, how they play. And another week in the SEC, because humility is a week away, as you saw today. So it's going to be physical. It's going to be tough.
5: We finally get to give Georgia the flowers that we've been trying to give them all season long, but they've just been quietly creeping along as the best team in the SEC. And that defense, for as good as Gunner Stockton was, he managed the game. But for that defense to do what it did to that offense, an offense that was averaging about 50 points a game, to hold them to 17, they can suffocate you when it matters most, where it matters most.
4: The more physical team, and there's a alleged leak from the Georgia pregame speech that's firing up on all social medias. I don't even know if it's AI or not. I'm joking around because I think it actually is real. It's everything you think Kirby Smart would say before that game. It's every reason why Georgia ended up winning that game. By the way, Gunnar Stockton, 9 of 10 on third down. He was clutch when he needed. Speaking of clutch, let's go back to July, okay? SEC Media Days, everybody got a chance to say a couple of different things, right? Will Stein, the Kentucky head coach, was asked, why are you going to win over in Kentucky? Here's what he had said.
8: That you came here because you can believe you can win here. Why is that? Kentucky historically has fought against a narrative, against perception. Why do you think you can win big here?
9: This is going to sound like really, I think because of me, to be honest. I think because of me. I think I know what it takes. I've seen it at the highest levels. I know what it takes to recruit at this level. And you just got to believe, man. You just got to put the ball down and play. There's not really else to be said.
4: So are the second week in a row, an opportunity to walk off an opponent. Last week it was A&M. This week, LSU and Lane Kiffin's Tigers. Here's the call courtesy of JMI Sports Network.
10: Rodriguez sets up on the right side with Darby and Ferguson. They're all just outside the right tackle. To the left side come Miller and Skinner. So Boyer's not in there. And now the three guys to the right split out wide. Minchie, he can run it, and he does!
11: Oh my, 2 points!
4: LSU had lost to them in triple overtime in 2007. Now, the Tigers did go on to win a national championship. But more importantly, you know who was there on the field for that game to see that upset?
5: Who?
4: One Will Stein, who was a Kentucky lifelong fan and now gets an opportunity to walk off the LSU Tigers. By the way, 2 weeks in a row, 2 weeks he goes for it and two to win it. By the same exact score, 35-34. We'll break down that game coming up. Also, Cornhuskers almost won a top 25 game, but your Indiana Hoosiers get it done. That and why you never go after message boards. That coming up next. Courtney Cronin and Peter Burns, best week ever on ESPN Radio.
0: 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The top-seeded Milwaukee Brewers. The two-time World Series champion Los Angeles Dodgers. 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
15: We've heard the top sound of the week.
16: Minchie. He can run it. And he does.
11: Oh, my. 2 points. And Kentucky wins the game.
15: It's time for the best of the rest.
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18: Hoover takes the stab, fakes it, gets Marsh out here wide open. Nick Marsh, 30, 20, down to the 10, touchdown Indiana. 44 yards and Indiana scores again and this crowd goes quiet.
4: That call courtesy of Don Fisher from Learfield IMG. In fact, Javonte, if you could just re-rack it right now from the start so I can give CC exactly what her and America wanted. Give me the start of the fight song. Give me the start of it.

0: deficit. I got to
1: really
0: work
1: good.
0: On it.
1: That was one of your better ones.
0: I'm going to give it like a 7.2.
1: You workshop that, I can tell.
0: Thank you.
1: I forgot what it was like to be stressed as an Indiana grad.
0: Oh, you poor
1: thing. I had two really good years there until yesterday where I did not feel good going in that fourth quarter. Matt Rhule, Nebraska, that quarterback.
0: That's why you probably should have felt better, because it was Matt Rhule in Nebraska. And I saw this, and I need to, Mikey, I'm going to blame this on you, even though it's not your fault whatsoever, but I need to have a scapegoat here. I want to say that I saw a tweet yesterday that said Matt Rhule has not won a top 25 game since 2015, and that Nebraska hasn't won a top 25 game since 2016. Like, over a decade. Like, and the fact you, Indiana Hoosier, Courtney Cronin, said, it was kind of fun to be intrigued by a game.
1: I'm not saying that was fun at all. I didn't like that.
0: I think that's
1: they were down 11 points in the fourth quarter. And then those two long touchdown passes, the fourth quarter stops, the sack at the end. Like, I get that you have to, this is what

0: What yesterday showed us about Indiana, this is not the same team as last year.
1: No,
0: and we needed the reminder of that. Hoover is not Mendoza, and that's okay. But that's still, this is a gritty team. Last year, they were blowing the doors off everyone. This is a team that has to fight for it, and it's okay to be in that spot where you're still trying to figure it out, but you're feeling, I'm feeling, they're feeling, we're all feeling a lot better with that result going into the Ohio State game next week.
1: I don't think there's a doubt, because as impressive as last year was for the Hoosiers, sometimes it's when can you win a ball game with your B-plus game, with your B-minus game. That goes to show me if you truly have staying power. And that was a game which you should have lost. Down 17-6. You couldn't run the ball whatsoever, and yet you still find a way to get it done. Like we've gotten to the point now, Courtney, where people are tuning in to Indiana football because they're getting texts. Are you seeing the Hoosiers are down? Think about that's what Kurt Cignetti has built, which is amazing. Which is also something that our next two teams are trying to build, but they're going in different directions right now. Missouri, Texas A&M. Last week, it was 211 yards from Jamal Roberts as they destroyed the Florida Gators. Here's Mike Kelly from Learfield on the call.
2: Out of the pistol, running right as Roberts cuts it back left. Roberts to the 45, may go to the 30, gets to the 20, foot race to the 10, to the house, exclamation point. Jamal Roberts, a 54-yard jaunt, and the nail is placed and hammered into the coffin.
1: I bring that up because Jamal Roberts had 222 yards, those two touchdowns. Again, he, as much as we thought it was Jaden Ball being the best running back in the country, you might argue that it is Jamal Roberts right now. Got to put his name up there with Jeremiah Smith, with some of the other great quarterbacks that we see, because he is a force to be reckoned with. What are you more surprised with, what Missouri did back-to-back weeks, or what A&M hasn't done? Remember, they lost last week to Kentucky, and now, what, only 29 rushing yards, and now you got Mike Elko going after the message boards.
0: Ooh, that's one thing you don't do as a head coach. And what that team has not shown this year, what that defense hasn't shown, what Marcel Reed hasn't shown, what it, they've descended into this 3-3 funk that they're in right now, and another offensive low, 6 points. 6 points, that's it? That's all they could muster yesterday? Like, the snark, the impulse, all of the things from Mike Elko, just the wrong place, wrong time. And I just be careful. Like, I know we don't talk about buyouts anymore at Texas A&M, right? They're still paying Jimbo Fisher the whole thing. Peter, I feel like we changed the conversation yesterday based on how he went after a certain part of the fan base.
1: Okay, so I was going to get into this a little bit later in the show, but you brought it up, so let's get into it. A&M head coach Mike Elko, in his post-game presser, mind you, and this was not a last-second loss on a Hail Mary or something like that. You kind of knew what was going to happen for a while. Here's what his quote-unquote message to the A&M fan base was.
3: Again, there's a difference to me between the fan base and social media. And so there's a one group that I really don't care much about. You know, Billy Cesspool can go be Billy Cesspool. Our fan base, stay with us, be behind us. We're going to build something that's, we told you we were going to build. We're in a really bad spot right now, but we'll work our way out of it.
1: Okay. Calm, cool, collected, but the message itself, but it's not going to go well, and it has not gone well over the last, what, 12 hours over in College Station. When he brought up Billy's cesspool, he's talking about Billy Lucci, who's the owner of TexAgs.com, which is one of the best fan sites that's out there. It's a traditional old-school message board that a lot of people are a member of. And so a couple things can be true here, CC, is the fact that he's not wrong, that every fan base in college football has that toxic faction, right? You see it like Tiger Droppings over for LSU, TexAgs, Orange Bloods, all these message boards. They always have like a, people just love it, okay? No matter what happens. I don't think he meant this as a shot at Billy or actually the majority of the, you know, message board TexAgs members, but there's zero reason to bring this up. Zero, especially after a poor game. And once you go after the message board, CC, all you've done is legitimize the haters, because all they want to do is be seen, to be recognized by somebody who has some relevance. And Elko calling them out, It doesn't. I don't know how you go forward with this. As stupid as that sounds,
0: zero sum game. There was no reason to do it. And zero. I understand he's frustrated. And it was a question about what's your message to the fans to go after a very powerful part of the fan base too. Like, let's not forget that this is a school that has money, and this is a school that has bought out coaches for a big sum before. Don't think that they won't do it again because of how bad things are getting. And when you alienate a big part of the loyal people who have mm-hmm. supported your team when they've been good and when they're not so good right now, that is a very, very tricky place to be right now. And I don't know how he walks his way back out of that.
1: I'm not sure who's in a worse spot right now. This morning, waking up, John Summerall, the Florida Gators, with back-to-back beatdowns that they've had after kind of quote-unquote being the 2019 LSU. Some people may or may not have had that take, or what Elko had said. Hey, by the way, Bob Chesney is a coach. UCLA defeats Oregon. We're going to get into that. They force 7 turnovers on the Ducks. What does it mean for the chaos of the college football playoffs? Heather Dennis is going to join us coming up next. Courtney Cronin, Peter Burns, Billy Cesspool, all of it here on Best Week Ever on ESPN Radio.
4: 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Confidence is soaring in New England following a huge road win in Buffalo. Now the Patriots face another tough test as Kirk Cousins and the 3-1 Las Vegas Raiders come to town. 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
13: LCS is set. I'm Chris Smith. The Guardians' Gavin Williams struck out 12 and allowed just one hit in Game 5 against the White Sox, and he also got some offensive help along the way.
14: The 2-2 pitch. Swing and a ball yanked down the right field line toward the corner, and Tristan Peters watches it sail over the fence. Home run, Jose Ramirez. Just got over the top of the wall. It cleared the fence by a foot.
13: Roxy Bernstein with the call on ESPN Radio. It was the 6th career postseason home run for Ramirez, 5 of which has given the Guardians the lead, which breaks a tie with Jim Tobey for the most go-ahead homers in Cleveland postseason history. The Guardians hold on for the 2-0 victory and a date with the Rays in the ALCS. Later, it's game 1 in the NLCS between the Dodgers and Brewers. Coverage begins 7:30 p.m. Eastern on ESPN Radio and the ESPN app. On to college football, where Oklahoma picked up their first win versus an AP number 1 Texas team with a 47-yard walk-off field goal from Tate Sandell. Meanwhile, second-ranked Georgia picked up a 20-17 victory at number 6 Alabama for the first time since 2007. and a two-point conversion in overtime. Lifted Kentucky over 10th-ranked LSU, 35-34. The Tigers now have two losses through six games for the first time since 2023, while Kentucky 5-1 for the first time since 2023. Over in the Big Ten, number 21, UCLA held off 13th-ranked Oregon 17-15 to improve to 5-0 for the first time since 2022. And Indiana erases a fourth-quarter deficit to beat Nebraska.
15: Hey, it's Evan Cohen. Coming up Monday, we'll recap a jam-packed football weekend, the league championship series in Major League Baseball, as well as get you ready for a potential Super Bowl matchup. 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
16: Knight out of a pistol set behind Diefenbach. 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Throws to Knight at the 5, to the goal line. Touchdown, UCLA! They convert the third down. They get a touchdown. And add a plus one to Otis Day and the Knights. It is Wayne Knight.
17: That call courtesy of 790 KABC. UCLA defeats Oregon 17-15. Welcome back to Best Week Ever on ESPN Radio. Courtney Cronin, Peter Burns. We bring in Heather Dinich right now. Always well caffeinated. I'm trying to figure this out. We have UCLA, Kentucky, Indiana. Who else are your final four teams right now that could cut down the nets when we're talking? This is old school basketball is what we have, Heather. I mean, I love this in college football in 2026.
18: I love that take. That's so funny. It's so true, too. And, you know, when I was putting together this ranking, this is the last thing that I do as these games end on Saturday night. And I'm looking at it and I'm comparing it to my own top 25 last week. I had Kentucky 17. And so from where I was sitting, to jump into this bracket wasn't that far. And I woke up this morning, I tell you guys this every week, I look at strength of record, UCLA is 3 and Kentucky is 4. And so you've got to throw away everything you think you know about football brands, and you have to rank it like the committee would. That's my job. And there they are. They're both in the field at this point. Now, will it hold? We'll see. There's a lot of football yet to be played, right? But this is a snapshot of what the committee would do to date, and UCLA and Kentucky have earned their spots.
1: Wow.
0: All right, so you've got UCLA in your projection here at number 10. This is a team that had a 1% chance to make the playoff going into the season,
1: so
0: and now after this Oregon
1: chance.
0: Win. Well, now there's apparently a 33% chance, Peter.
1: Wow.
0: The quarterback situation, though, coming out of that game. So Nico Iamaleava gets hurt. Just got brutalized in that game. It's not his brother Madden that steps in. It's this kid named Ty Diefenbach, the Cal Poly transfer. Like, I'm just trying to forecast this about how they can actually stay in the mix here if Iamaleava, considering it looked like a pretty significant knee injury, has to miss a big portion of the rest of the season, Heather.
18: Well, and that's the thing, we don't know. I mean, it felt like yesterday there were a couple of games where backup quarterbacks were playing significant roles. Tennessee, too, had that same thing going on with a gritty, kind of ugly win against Arkansas. But the College Football Playoff Selection Committee considers injuries to key players, but you still have to look like a playoff team with your backup quarterback in if that's the situation. And sometimes teams do. I'll go back to Ohio State, 2014, down to their third string quarterback, won the national title, right? Or you can go to Florida State, 2023, down to their third string quarterback, won the ACC, undefeated, out of the college football playoff as a Power Four conference champion. So it can go either way, regardless of what happens with Iamaleava. They've got to look like a playoff team down the stretch.
1: And we'll see how that plays out on the other side of it. Are we ready to write off Dan Lanning and the Ducks? I mean, you lose to Oklahoma State, which obviously we know Oklahoma State now a little bit better than they probably had projected when they went up to Stillwater. But between that and the loss to Bob Chesney's Bruins, which is a tougher road? Because I'm wondering about that two losses or the two losses down in Baton Rouge for Lane Kiffin's LSU Tigers.
18: Right. Well, when you look at Oregon and the fact that they had 7 turnovers, I mean, this is true. So I'm in my office on Saturdays, I'm watching games, and I wasn't watching Oregon at that point early. I walk into the kitchen to get a snack, and my husband goes, hey, Oregon has more turnovers than first downs. I look up at the TV. I said, what did you say? So I come back into my office. I start watching Oregon a lot more closely. They wind up having 7 turnovers. Down to their third-string quarterback, they benched Dylan Raiola after completing just 32% of his passes. And so clearly that team has some issues. And, I'm curious as to where the committee has them when the first ranking comes out, because they've got a lot of work to do. And LSU, man, they are a turnover waiting to happen. I mean, when you look at what they have done in terms of losing the ball, particularly in the red zone, Sam Leavitt, I think he leads the FBS right now with interceptions. But that's something that has really hindered them down the stretch and is something that can keep them from getting back into this playoff race.
0: Peter mentioned Kentucky, the fact that they are kind of this enigma in a lot of ways. A top 10 win, a top 10 loss, and that only loss that they have comes to Alabama. How do you weigh their resume with some of the other 2-loss teams in the SEC, LSU, Florida, and we had obviously just been talking Oregon? The type of case that they have here at 5-1, Heather, how do you size it up?
18: Well, the selection committee looks at losses, too. And this is something that really frustrates some people on the outside who watch this process. And it's like, well, what matters more, a win or a loss? Well, when you lose and you have a record that's similar to other teams, the committee says, well, who is the loss to, you know? So you look at Mizzou losing to Mississippi State, which got hammered by Alabama. That's a conversation they have in that room, whereas Kentucky lost to Alabama, which just lost to Texas, right? So it certainly opens the door for debate, and it's such a subjective process that it would depend on which committee members you talk to. But Texas Tech fans are probably like, hey, what about us? Because we're undefeated. And you certainly think about them, but you also, this is not rocket science. You got to watch the football games too. And Texas haven't looked great. No. And Will Hammond has struggled a little bit. Their best win is against Houston. So total package right now, Kentucky's resume is one of the best in the country.
1: Still, you got a BYU team that's looking good. Red Raiders are undefeated. The Utes, they continue to roll on here at undefeated. So the Big 12, a lot more interesting than we kind of thought. Heather Denner joining us here on Best Week Ever. So, Heather, this Georgia-Bama game felt everything that I wanted it to be. Back and forth. You knew one fan base was going to be highly upset because of something happened. It's Alabama. And I don't know if I've ever seen Kalen DeBoer as fired up, not only from the personal foul call late in that game against Zijon Lee, but really from the missed pass interference. But did you see enough to where you're going to penalize Alabama last night?
18: So, first of all, I have never seen Kalen DeBoer that irate on a sideline before, ever. And deservedly so, for two very different reasons. But the selection committee does not rank teams based on officiating. It ranks them on results. And there are coaches and former players in that room who are going to look at that non-PI call and be like, yep, they missed that one. And there are other, 2 minutes later, they're going to say, yeah, well, Dijon Lee also had a penalty that changed the game as well. And everyone knows that while it comes down to one or two plays, you can't let that be it. Everything else happens throughout four quarters that puts you in that position, right, as well. So I think when you look at Alabama and their place, can they be above Ohio State? Possibly. And again, this is a snapshot to date. It would depend on, does the committee weigh the win against Kentucky more than Ohio State going on the road and winning against the ranked Iowa team, which also beat Washington? Mm-hmm. So all of those things come into play. But I think while there were some things that came down at the end of the game, Alabama overall might not have a good enough win to bump it up much higher than I had them last night.
0: This felt like a long time coming for the Longhorns, their offense and the issues that they've had, that they've been able to eke by in the first 5 weeks of the season. It finally cost them yesterday. What does the committee do with that? I mean, what do we do with Arch Manning? We've talked about the Heisman case. Feels like that's out the window. Knowing what we've seen so far, how do you think the committee looks at just the lack of offense that they've had consistently?
18: it matters. It matters 100% because they're watching film on their iPads. They've got these cut-ups. They see it. They see the interceptions. That was a poor play at the end of the game. This is one of the least explosive offenses in the country, which is absolutely baffling to me because there's so much talent around Arch Manning. They have not been able, everything that Sark said he wanted to do going into that game, they failed to do, basically. They struggled to run the ball. They failed to convert on third.

0: that for sure.
1: And that's another team, too, that we haven't even given a lot of discussion to. Missouri, even though they lost to Mississippi State, the way that they're playing, remember, they're doing this all without Ahmad Hardy, who has not been available for Eli Drinkwitz Tigers yet. But Jamal Roberts, back-to-back 200-yard games, one of the reasons why the Show Me State is showing us something here early in the season. Heather, always fun stuff. Go ahead. What are you going to say?
0: Go Steelers.
2: Come on,
0: let's go.
2: They need it today.
1: Heather, always great stuff here on Best Week Ever. Thank you.
0: Thanks, friends.
1: All right, CC, the coming up a very special little rapid fire water cooler where we do have our thoughts on the passing of an absolute legend in the game of football. That coming up next here on ESPN Radio. Courtney Cronin, Peter Burns.
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0: We're going to be okay. We'll get back up off the mat.
1: Texas had 150 more yards in Oklahoma in this game. It's the miscues.
2: What it's supposed to look like went right according to script.
3: What a day it was in college football. Upsets galore. We got a great NFL slate coming up. Another game over in London coming up later as well. Courtney Cronin, Peter Burns, Best Week Ever rules on here on ESPN Radio. 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Another couple of touchdowns, I believe, for Jeremiah Smith yesterday. CC, as I mean, what did we learn quickly about the Heisman race yesterday?
4: Backbreaking pick six for Arch takes him out, right? We're both in agreement on that.
3: Was he ever truly in it? I think we, it's kind of like, why are you trying to make, what is it in
4: why are you trying to make fetch happen?
3: Yeah, like they're trying to make it happen.
4: Do you think he was like a filler among the top candidates, whether it's Darian Mensah, whether it's Jeremiah Smith, CJ Carr, other names that we talk about a lot? Do you think he was just like a name that you throw in the mix to even it out? Because that's honestly what it felt like. Because we never saw that signature moment in the first 5 weeks of the season, yet he still hung around. Yesterday, to me, put him out completely.
3: I believe that to be the case as well. It feels like with Arch Manning, and it's not just the, you know, why are you trying to make fetch thing happen? It feels as if like it's one of these Netflix movies that has a bunch of really big stars in it, but then you watch the movie and go, yeah, I watched it, but it wasn't great. Like it got me through it got me in because of the quote unquote star power. But when I actually saw the product, it wasn't really good. And that's why I kind of feel like the whole Arch Manning thing. Now, I'm not saying he's the worst quarterback in the history of the world. I can't stand that because people will try to shout that out and go trend for their clout on social media. I think he's a good quarterback, but I think that also it's more of the offensive line not being great. They couldn't run the ball. They ran into a great Oklahoma defense last night. And that's not necessarily Arch's fault, but Arch has to be better. I mean, he puts the ball in spots. Even there was a time Greg McElroy brought up a great point. He and McDonough were great on the call last night for that game. And he talks about Arch was trying to throw the ball away late, and he kind of just flutters one that barely got to the sidelines, almost got interception. And McElroy's like, what are you doing? Like, you got to chunk that ball four rows deep. He's just careless with the football, and it's not good enough. You could argue that Arch lost them the game. You could argue that Sam Levitt lost LSU the game. These are highly paid quarterbacks that are expected to make a difference. And one way or another, where it's Charlie Weiss or Lane Kiffin or Steve Sarkisian calling the offense for the Longhorns, you have to put these guys in a position not to fail, okay, mm-hmm. to protect themselves, and they are not able to do it. All right, Mikey C., it is time.
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6: Hi, morning, guys.
7: Morning, sir.
4: Morning, Mikey, my makeup artist.
6: Yes, that's right, my next career. Somebody who's had a great career is the one and only legendary Mike Ditka, who we saw pass away sadly this week. And I wanted to play one of my favorite things from Ditka when he was the coach of New Orleans. And they had like a 2-3, 2-7. They had a terrible record. And he had a rant with three porters. Let's hear this.
8: Matter which one run. There'll be a quarterback that'll be named next week that'll be the starter. There's three quarterbacks on this football team. Whichever one starts. Whichever ones don't, we'll back him up. Period. Cut and dry. It's nobody's concern but ours. Nobody's. Next.
9: Injuries from the game.
8: Talk to the trainer. Next.
9: You all right, Mike, why are you in such a bad mood?
8: What do you care?
9: Good.
8: Okay. If you were 2-7, you'd be in a bad mood, too. What next?
9: Mike, is this more like a training camp type practice as opposed to a regular season?
8: Yes. Next. Not very much fun, is it? No?
9: Not at all.
8: All right. I'll see you guys then.
3: Just
6: classic.
3: Classic. I mean, CC, you are in Chicago. You can just feel the whole city. Just kind of the football world. Sports fans knew Mike Ditka for so many different reasons. What's been the takeaway here over the last couple of the day or two?
4: He was the most famous Chicago Bear. until the time of his death, even after all the years had passed since he had been the coach. I mean, 1992 was his last time coaching the Chicago Bears that season. Years later, even with Caleb Williams, even with the success that they're having right now, Mike Ditka was the most famous Chicago Bear. And the legacy he leaves behind, you can't touch it. I mean, he was the original hard ass, and I mean that in an endearing way. You heard there in the rant that Mikey played. But for all that he did as a player and a coach, like, people forget he was, I mean, you shouldn't forget, but if you did, he was one of the best tight ends the league has ever had. He was the first one that was inducted into the Pro Football Hall of Fame. He revolutionized the position after being drafted in the early 60s.
3: 43 touchdowns, five-time Pro Bowl selection, AP Rookie of the Year, set the single-season record for catches by a tight end in 1964. We had 75 of them that year.
4: Won a Super Bowl as a player and a coach.
3: Yep.
4: Four people have done that total in the history of the National Football League. That is, he's in a class of his own, and it's a sad day. You know, 86 years old, he lived an incredible life. I had heard, like, in recent years that he was in declining health, but to have something like this happen right before the Bears, where I'm at right now is not Chicago. I'm in Appleton, Wisconsin, getting ready for Bears-Packers today. You know what that place is going to be like when they inevitably play a Mike Ditka tribute before the kickoff? Buddy, buckle up. It's going to be an epic game up there today.
3: You think about, I mean, just go back to, remember he traded basically everybody for Ricky Williams back in the day? I mean, that was a crazy thing. I mean, crazy to think about whenever he got hired in 82. I mean, the Bears, they hadn't done anything.
4: We're kind of irrelevant.
3: Right. Hadn't won a championship since 63. No division titles. It only made the playoffs twice. And he basically told the roster, hang tight, you're going to get a Super Bowl ring. That's what he told George Halas when he got hired. 3 years later, 15-1. And of course, won 46-10. I mean, the
4: Super Bowl
3: shuffle, all of that. And I'll vividly remember one of my two biggest memories are when he gave Refrigerator Perry the carry in the Super Bowl. But years later, Ditka came out and talked about how it was a regret because Sweetness, Walter Payton, didn't get a touchdown in the Super Bowl and always said he kind of regretted the fact that arguably one of the greatest running backs in the history of the game didn't get that opportunity in a game.
4: And I appreciated that he did. Like, that just shows you, like, him as a football coach and what he knows, not just what it means to him, but it meant to players too. I appreciated that he came out with that sort of regret in voicing it. But the thought of today, what do you think Ben Johnson's going to pull out in honor of Mike Ditka?
3: You got to wear the sweater, right? You got to wear the
4: Is he going to wear the sweater?
3: GSH sweater. You do it. I mean,
4: but does he do a Refrigerator Perry sort of play at the goal line? Hell, they've had all these issues with their red zone. Like, I'm just saying, maybe that is,
3: do it.
4: Take a defensive tackle, Jordan Vandenberg. He's right there for the taking. Put him in at the goal line. Run it in.
3: Real quick, 515-63, boys. The Bears, I mean, this is how we should end properly. This is how I'll always remember it, right?
10: The Bears.
3: Mini Ditka. Okay, are we talking normal size Ditka or mini Ditka? Mini Ditka, Bears 45, Eagles.
4: I would say he's the first coach to transcend sports and pop culture the way that he did.
3: Well said. All right, we recap a crazy week in college football coming up next. Courtney Cronin, Peter Burns, best week ever on ESPN Radio.
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1: And to be quite frank with you, I kind of enjoyed beating Matt LaPorte twice a year.
2: Nah, we're only looking forward. What's done in the past, it don't matter. We ready for to get down there and start Sunday and, you know, come back on with a dub.
3: Love takes the snap, sidesteps to the pocket, looking to throw. Pocket starts to close, pick from behind. Down he goes! Sacked, Montez Sweat. Caleb Williams with Swift to his left, takes the snap, blitzes on, being chased. Gotta lob it, right corner of the end zone, up in the air. Catch made by Jace Walker, touchdown! What, are you kidding me? Snap back to Caleb with a bunch set to the right. Pressure starts to close on him, running away from it to the near side, gets it away. He's got a doomsday inside the 35. Takes a shot by McKinney, hangs out of the ball. My goodness, what a throw, what a catch. Bears stay alive. Here's Santos bouncing the ball around. It's not picked up until the end. The ball is loose. Far side of the field in front of the Green Bay bench. Let's see who's got it. Bears feel like they've got it. Green Bay was ready to get it. Bears ball, they recovered an onside kick. Snap, Caleb, play fake, looking to throw, going deep, searching for DJ Moore, over the shoulder, catch, made, touchdown Bears! It's over at Soldier Field, the Iceman cometh, the Iceman taketh.
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4: Packer Week is here. It is Bears pregame tailgate with you on ESPN Chicago. Tyler Rocky and Shane Norling every single pregame right here on ESPN Chicago, your home of the Chicago Bears. And last year, it provided two of the greatest moments in Bears history. When you talk about the walk-off in the regular season, some say the greatest throw in Bears history when Caleb Williams found DJ Moore. Then you had the playoff game, which both you and I were in attendance at, and is one of the greatest sporting events I've ever been to, with the comeback that the Bears had in the playoff, the wild card round last year. So it's going to be maybe like that this year, because I don't know what to expect in this game. Everything between the Bears and the Packers, Shay, heading into this game, it's kind of turned your brain backwards. The Bears have a backup quarterback. They've had a number of injuries to deal with this year. Meanwhile, on the other side, Green Bay's got their quarterback, yet somehow the Bears find themselves as a 1.5-point favorite going up to Lambeau Field today.
5: Well, I'll tell you the somehow. The Packers suck. Get the chant ready. Green Bay does suck. For maybe the first time in 20 years, it feels like.
4: Yeah, well, it is the first time since 2006 that the Bears have gone up to Lambeau Field as a favorite.
5: The Pack, for the first time in really my lifetime as an adult football fan, they suck. They're straight up bad. They don't have a left tackle. They don't have either of their premium edge rushers. They don't have one of their best wide receivers. They don't have their running back. They have no offensive line to speak of. They don't really have a good defense. The head coach might be on the chopping block here despite just receiving an extension.
4: Yep.
5: They're just straight up awful. Never in my life have I seen any team go on the road with a backup quarterback in the division and be favored. It's insane. That's the respect, one, that's being shown to the Bears, and two, the disrespect that the market has for what the Packers have put on tape. And, dude, it feels like when we went to that game in the playoffs last year and 21-3 got blown, that broke Green Bay.
4: I would say it maybe even started earlier. I think the walk-off to DJ Moore is probably what triggered all of this.
5: They were already teetering. They had lost, what was it, their last five regular season games. They were already teetering after the DJ Moore walk-off play, but then the playoff game, that broke their spirit. And now you have a chance today to really rub it in. Walk up there to Entitled Town with a backup QB and put them to bed.
4: Right now, this Packer team, like, they may be 2-2. That's what it says right now in the standings. Those two wins that they have are two of the least inspiring wins you'll find in the NFL this year. Squeaking by the Jets, who we saw last week. They're pathetic. And then last week, going up against Jalen Daniels being thrown into the fire. And I get, he played great on Thursday night, went out, got a road victory against the Dallas Cowboys. Not easy to do for an undrafted quarterback on a Thursday on the road. But he wasn't anything special against Green Bay the week prior when he did make that first start.
5: How about the Packers have 232 rushing yards on the season? The Bears had 232 rushing yards last week.
4: And it doesn't, none of that, like, the run game has been a mess. You brought up all the missing pieces for Green Bay. When you don't have Josh Jacobs, who isn't like an elite back, but he is a damn good running back in this league, and you're missing every which piece on your offensive line at this point, and it looks like they're going to be even more shorthanded today with some of the injuries that they're being plagued with. Like, you're asking for disaster. And that's where this Packers team is. And as I look at this game, the Bears can't lose this game. I don't care that you have a backup quarterback. I don't care that it's a divisional game on the road. The Bears cannot lose this game. I almost lump this game into the same category as what we had with the New York Jets last week, where that's a game that good teams, backup quarterback be damned, go out and win. The only thing that makes it a little different from the Jet game last week for me is the fact that this is a divisional game. And it has a little more juice. It means a little bit more. It factors into tie breaks and stuff like that. Mm-hmm. That's the only difference for me between last week's game against the Jets and this week's game against the Packers. Because this game doesn't even feel like Bears-Packers to me. This feels like the Bears are facing a team that they are far superior than, that they need to take care of business against.
5: Yeah, I felt all week, and look, part of it was we had a White Sox playoff series throughout the week that kind of stole the attention away from this a little bit. But another part of it is there's not that same level of juice for this game that we saw for the playoff certainly, or for the game at Soldier in December of last year, the regular season matchup. And that's because the Packers are walking into this. It doesn't feel like, you know, they say in hunting, the wounded animal is the most dangerous. Backed into a corner, they've got one shot. I don't think that's the case here. I think you're walking into a corpse. I don't think there's anything the Packers can. I would be stunned if the Bears lost today. Stunned.
4: I'd be pissed. And it's not like pissed because they lose to the Packers. I'd be pissed because I think they'd be losing to an actively bad football team right now. Like, that's what the Packers are.
5: It would be
4: bad football team.
5: It would be like losing to the Jets last week. It would be like if you went to Carolina and lost the opener. It would be, this is, you have to win today. Losing today is not an option. It's not a result that I even see possible. I get it's only a 1.5-point spread. It's been bought down from 3. It feels like it's a closer game. I don't think it is. I don't think the Packers are capable of beating a competent NFL team right now. I don't.
4: 312-332-3776. Bears fans, how are you feeling going into Packer Week? This week certainly has a different feel to it. Because of, like you said, everything going on with the White Sox in the city kind of sucked up a lot of the oxygen. And then Fox told you a couple weeks ago what they thought of this matchup, too. I mean, Fox, when they're doing their game draft at the beginning of the year where you get all the TV execs together, these are the games we want in these spots, blah, blah, blah, throughout the season. And Fox had this pinned as, like, their number one game this week. 325, supposed to be Brady and Burkhart, number one crew coming to Green Bay to call this game. And what did they do a couple weeks ago? They flexed this game to noon. That tells you kind of where the juice is, I think, for this Bears team. And I don't even think it has a ton to do with the Bears. I think not having Caleb Williams is certainly playing into this. If they felt like Caleb Williams was going to play in this game, I bet it still would have been in that premier spot. But the fact that the Packers suck right now, that's really what's dragging this game out of the 325 spot today.
5: No, if you've spent any time watching the Packers so far this year, they are hard to watch. Like, from an objective football standpoint, they are a brutal watch. They don't run the football. They do very little exciting offensively. It's the same deal we've seen for years. Matt LaFleur's got no answers, so he dials up go ball after go ball after go ball. Some of them will be completed. I mean, Christian Watson's been good, but that's all they have.
4: Matthew Golden's been pretty solid for them, too.
5: He's starting to come on now, but, like, Christian Watson's been stellar. It's all they have. I mean, today, their pathway to victory is Jordan Love throwing the football 55 times.
4: Yeah.
5: Do you know how many times in my life I've said your pathway to victory is your quarterback throwing the ball half a century times?
4: Yeah.
5: Zero. That's the pathway to defeat in the NFL, typically.
4: Yeah. And not only that, it usually means your ass is getting blown out, too.
5: Yeah.
4: Like, that's...
5: Like,
4: that's,
5: track the last couple weeks, the times we've seen the quarterback pass the half-century mark in pass attempts. Last week, the Lions didn't look great. How about...
4: Got smoked.
5: How about Joe Burrow against Jacksonville? Yeah, you popped him for 450 yards. You put 19 points on the board and you lost.
4: Yeah.
5: Like, it's just... That's typically not the path to a good offense. And it feels like that's the only option the Packers have.
4: Right. And this Packers, I mean, the way that they are, their inability, frankly, to move the football. And then defensively, you knew going into this week you were going to be without Micah Parsons. And then you get the news after last week that Edgerrin Cooper, one of your other defensive stars, is going to be out of this game. I mean, you're seeing flies drop left and right with this Packer team. With the guys that we knew in the preseason weren't going to be here. And then on top of that, you go and see Jaden Reed go out. Half your offensive line is missing. Edgerrin Cooper goes down last week. It does not stop for Green Bay on the injury front. And, like, listen, sometimes you look at your seasons and it's frustrating and it's annoying in football because the sample size is 17 games and it's tough to kind of flip that thing around midseason. But some years are just cursed. And it just feels like one of those years for the Packers where this team doesn't have it. They don't have it this year. They're cursed this year.
5: They were expecting Micah Parsons back at the start of the season initially. Then it was this week. Now it's mid-November. At a certain point, there will be conversations. Why have Micah Parsons come back at all? Because I don't see this team being in the playoff hunt. Certainly not in this division. Like, I'm not fully ready to bury the Lions. I think the Vikings have proven, despite their offensive ineptitude, they're pretty damn good. And we know this Bears team, they look every bit like the best team in the North so far.
4: Mm-hmm.
5: The Pack, I don't think they're getting back into that conversation.
4: No, I cannot see a

0: way forward. I really don't. Like, it feels like a helpless group. And you've got a chance to really drive a nail in to this team. Because for so long, we've seen the Bears be on the wrong side of this. In so many big moments, whether it's season openers, chances to get into the playoffs, just big field games in the middle of the season. And now you have a chance to kind of steal a team's soul today. Because they're reeling. They're playing from their back foot right now. And you have a chance to really knock them out. Because, yeah, they may only fall to 2-3 as a result of today's game. But it'll feel like a lot more. Because like I mentioned with those two wins that they have, they are two of the least inspiring wins you'll find in football all season long. So 312-332-3776. Bears fans, how you feeling going into this Packer game? Do you feel a little bit different because of what we saw last season? And frankly, what we've seen this season as well. 312-332-3776. And the Bears family and the football world lost a legend this week. We will remember Mike Ditka on today's show as well. That's all coming up next. This is Bears Pregame Tailgate brought to you by Bradley University and Polymarket.
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16: Into the blue paint. Touchdown. Touchdown, Bears. Mighty Manungai with a blast right up the middle, and it's 19-6 Bears. 5-yard touchdown run.
0: That was part of the beatdown last week, 23-12. 11-point game never felt like an 11-point game really last week, though. The Bears thoroughly the more dominant team.
17: Yep.
0: We'll try to do it again today as they take on the Green Bay Packers. It has felt a little bit different going into Packer week this week. And whether it's because of the White Sox, whether it's because, hey, the Packers frankly aren't that good this year. I don't know how many Packer fans you have in your life, Shay. But to me...
17: Thankfully, very few.
0: For me... They've kind of tucked their tails this week. You haven't heard much from them. It almost doesn't feel like they're playing against each other this week.
18: They're all focused on the Brewers. Like, they're like Bears Packers.
17: Oh,
18: isn't
17: oh,
18: a thing.
17: Yeah.
0: No, actually,
17: oh.
0: I do want to bring this up, though, because this is, I don't know how many people are familiar with Packers season tickets, but Packers season tickets kind of work in a weird way. There's the green package and the gold package. And the gold package is traditionally reserved for Milwaukee people because they used to play some games at Milwaukee County Stadium, and it was a way to have the Milwaukee section of the fan base be able to go to those games. So it's, I think it's usually the second and fifth home game plus a preseason game that the gold package gets. So this is that game. This is one of those games. So a lot of Milwaukee people have their hands on Bears tickets for this weekend. Guess where Milwaukee people are not going this weekend? They are not going up there to Green Bay to go to this game. They are selling those tickets, likely to Bear fans, I'd imagine. Man. And this has become a big point of contention. This is like a little civil war that's within Packer fandom, is they cannot stand these gold package holders who sell their tickets usually to opposing fans. And this is like the perfect storm of Brewers play tonight. So they're all locked in. The Milwaukee crowd is all locked in. They want to pawn their tickets off. They'll give it StubHub, SeatGeek, whatever, take them off my hands. And usually it's Chicago people that find themselves with a discount and can go up to Green Bay today.
17: Remember a couple of years ago, I think it was two straight years, the Lion game was the on Lion the game, gold yep. package. Mm-hmm. And Detroit fans overwhelmed Lambeau Field. So I didn't even think about that aspect of it.
0: I thought about it earlier in the week, and I have been saving it. I keep forgetting about it, and that just reminded me of it.
17: This is potentially going to be a Bear crowd in Green Bay.
0: Like, will there be the locals there?
17: Yeah, of course.
0: Of course. But I'd expect this would be one of the more heavily Bear fan-attended Bear-Packer matchups that we've seen in recent memory. Because the Bears have all this juice and momentum. Doesn't matter who's playing quarterback. They could throw you out there, Shay. And they'd still pack the place and have belief that you could go out there and throw for 225 yards or something like that.
17: I'm telling you, I'll be stunned. Stunned if the Packers manage to win today. Stunned.
0: Mm-hmm. I'm right there with you.
17: And it would be, I would put it up as maybe the most disappointing loss. Look, it's something we haven't talked about a lot. Outside of the Packers, Ben Johnson has not won a game in this division. And that will become a talking point. Like, if you go up and lose today and fall to 2-6 in your division, that is an issue. It won't write the book on what the season is. I'm not saying that. It's just, this isn't a losable game in my mind when we talk about it. Like, obviously, there's a world that the Bears could lose
0: NFL,
17: it. I'm just making the point.
0: Like, we're talking about it in a game where the Bears do not have the quarterback advantage. Like, say what you want about Jordan Love. The Bears do not have the better quarterback in this matchup with Tyson Bagent going out there today. We think, at least. We think. because Caleb Williams was questionable, and we'll dive into the injury report a little bit later on. But 312-332-3776, Bears fans, how you feeling heading into this Packer matchup? Does it feel like your Packer friends are maybe a little different this week? Maybe it doesn't feel like you're playing each other this week.
17: Because they know what's coming.
0: Danny's in the city. Good morning, Danny.
19: Good morning, guys.
0: What's happening?
19: There's no way the Bears lose today. I'll be shocked myself and pissed. Because all week, I've been talking stuff to my buddy at work. He's a Packers fan, and he's been quiet all week. And I'll be shocked and pissed if I go to work and he's, you know, the stuff be vice versa.
0: Yeah.
19: Hopefully the Bears can get a win, and we may not have the quarterback, but we have an elite coach, and bear down.
0: Yeah, thanks for the call, Danny, and bear down to you. And I'm starting to get to the point where I feel uncomfortable with how confident I am in a Bears team. Going up to Lambeau on the road, not just on the road in Lambeau, like just on the road in the NFL in general. We know that's not easy.
17: No.
0: And I get that. When you talk about point spreads and everything, the value of home field has decreased. I don't think the value of home field in terms of outright winning a football game has changed, though. It still feels like home field in the NFL is a sacred thing. And I think it's still a difficult test to some degree. But then I look at that team and it's like everything tells me the Bears should kick their ass.
17: There's nothing that really worries me. Like I was talking with Zetterman about it off air yesterday, and he goes, you know, if this becomes a game that depends on the right arm of Tyson Bagent, Bears can't run the ball and Bagent's got to throw it, that's when you get nervous. And I'm like, I agree with you. But the Packers don't stop the run. Even without Kyle Manungai today, there is no reason the Bears shouldn't be able to run the ball all over the field.
0: Right.
17: Like of course there's a world this happens where the Bears play their D-plus game and the Packers play their A game and it results in a Bears loss. I'm just saying that the reaction to that tomorrow will not be pretty. There is no excuse to go up to Green Bay today and lose. I don't care that you have a backup quarterback. This team is awful. Put them down.
0: I think the other part of this, that this is maybe the least Packer-like facet heading into this game. You're talking about a Green Bay team that's one of the most undisciplined teams you'll find in football. They've already fumbled the ball 9 times through 4 games. They're one of the most penalized pre-snap teams in all of football. Everything about like the between the ears part of this war is advantage Bears. And I'll tell you this, the Bears haven't been that pretty in that regard either, but they still hold the advantage in a lot of those, like, between the ears mental part of this game heading into this one at Lambeau.
17: Well, and just like last year, they're starting the season undisciplined. A ton of penalties week one, a ton of penalties week two. They shot themselves in the foot against the Vikings, but those issues have been correcting themselves as the season has gone on. And it's another reminder, Ben Johnson will fix the issues that are popping up. He's not going to allow a problem to linger. That's why I'm like confident this week when he comes out and he says, yeah, we're not executing in the red zone at a high enough level. And it felt like he was really annoyed by the fact they were 2 of 7 in the red zone last week and that the red zone struggles have been an issue again all year. I doubt that the red zone struggles are going to be an issue today. It's just the way this guy operates. They get things cleaned up.
0: I wouldn't necessarily rule out red zone struggles again today, though. Because that's where the difference between a starting quarterback in this league and a backup quarterback in this league play out. Like, well, and Tyson Bagent, I think, can be pretty good between the 20s. It's just when you get into that red area, and especially that gold area inside the 10-yard line, can you punch it in? And that's where I think when Caleb comes back, I have very little worry that they can correct it. But with a backup quarterback, it's probably still going to be a little difficult.
17: And I'd even say, too, going back to his time as a coordinator in Detroit, I mean, you can go look. There were complaints about red zone sequencing when he was a coordinator with the Lions. So it's the red zone thing has followed Ben Johnson a little bit.
0: It's also just, it's the NFL. The red zone's difficult in general.
17: It's really tough to score in the red zone. It's tough to score anywhere on the field. It's really tough to score in the red zone. But I just feel like when you start hearing Ben highlight an issue, yeah, we have this problem. And he starts being annoyed by it. I heard Carmen say it earlier in the week. You know, whatever that is, it's going to get fixed.
20: Right.
17: Like, he's frustrated with the penalties they're taking. They stop taking penalties. He's frustrated with the way center and left tackle look against Minnesota. Center and left tackle have not been an issue the last 2 weeks. Just any time you start hearing frustration from Ben Johnson about some lack of execution, it feels like the following week it's tuned up.
0: Yep. Let's go back to the phones. 312-332-3776, previewing Bears and Packers with you. George is in Pennsylvania. What's going on, George?
21: George Hollis is here from Pennsylvania. Listen, guys, this is what's going to happen. LaFleur has lost the locker room. It's going to be a glorious day for Bears fans because he's going to lose his job after losing this one. He's losing the locker room. The culture has been set by a coach who's soft. We saw that when he went and sat front row with our freaking idiot coach, Eberflus. I'm sick over that shit. Sick over that shit.
17: All right.
0: That'll be all for George out in Pennsylvania there.
17: Can what are we doing? Got comfortable, George.
0: Yeah. This isn't YouTube only here. No, but I think, okay, he brings up the point about getting LaFleur fired. It ain't happening tomorrow, no matter how much they rub their face in it today. With a backup quarterback, whatever. But you know, like, Ben Johnson is one of the most intense people you'll find. Just wants to beat you to a pulp at times.
17: Mm-hmm.
0: I bet there's a part of Ben Johnson that would love to get LaFleur fired on Christmas. Because that's the next time these two teams play each other.
17: Look, I don't think LaFleur is going to be fired in season no matter what happens, but I do think that you can cause... You can cause the decision to be made at the end of the season. The reason I say that is, like, I don't want to geek out about the finance stuff of it, but they just paid him an extension. You would have to either buy him out or pay off the remainder of the contract, barring him immediately becoming someone's offensive coordinator or head coach and the offset language coming in. I bring that up. It's not going to happen in season. He's not getting fired and hired midseason, and they're not firing him to sit on his couch. There is no saving this in Green Bay. So you can start the process today.
0: The temperature has already been turned up, and that's stuff probably feels a little more self-inflicted, but this is one where you can actually put the hurt down a little.
17: Oh, yeah.
0: Like, if you go out there with a backup quarterback, and let's say the Bears lay it on them today, 37-13. Let's say that happens. The spiral has begun. The snowball has begun forming.
17: One thing,
0: from Matt LaFleur.
17: If this is scripted like a blowout, I don't think Ben Johnson's taking his foot off the
0: gas.
17: No,
0: I do not.
17: I'll tell you that much.
0: Mm-hmm.
17: Like, if he's got a chance to score 50, he's going to score 50.
0: And you know what? I wouldn't be surprised if, hey, we're going to throw Case Keenum out there to get his lick, too.
17: I wouldn't be surprised if, hey, we lied all week. Caleb's playing quarterback.
0: I don't think anything would shock anyone at this point.
17: Going from, what was it, Monday, when he just said right out of the gate, Tyson's going to be the guy this weekend, to Caleb's questionable on the final injury report.
0: Yeah.
17: 1 week after Tyson's going to start, and then here's Case Keenum in the opening snap. It's like, nothing would shock me with what Ben wants to do. Hey, Tyson, we're going to start you, and then we're going to pull you after one play because Caleb's going in.
0: It makes no sense, but hey, do it your way, right? Do it your way, because your way has been pretty damn good so far as a head coach in the National Football League. All right, we will continue to take your Bears calls at 312-332-3776. And also, we will remember the life of Mike Ditka coming up next. It's Bears pregame tailgate on ESPN Chicago.
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38: Hold on. The name of the hurricane is Hurricane Dicka. Everything okay? No problem, just having a heart attack. Almost over. Done. Very good. Very nice recovery. Now, how many heart attacks is that for you, Tom?
39: That makes a baker's dozen for me. Jeez.
0: We got the sad news earlier in the week on Friday that Coach Ditka, the legendary 85 Bears head coach and Hall of Fame tight end, died at the age of 86. And I think the unique thing about Ditka was it doesn't matter if you're our age, in our 30s, late 20s, or if you're, we've got Nick Palazzolo and Hannah LaMotta with us today in your early, mid 20s too. Like, you knew about Ditka and it felt like you knew him, I'd say, even more than some of these other great stars of the 80s and 90s for the Bears, the Bulls, the Cubs, the Sox, the Blackhawks. Because the personality always felt like it was there, and it was just always something more. And it was cool this week hearing how everyone on Friday that would call into, whether it was Carmen and Yurko, Peggy and Jesse, Waddle and Sylvie, everyone had some sort of Ditka story, some way that he touched someone's life, mm-hmm. because he was someone that was just out in the community. He wasn't from here, but you want to talk about someone who made themselves a Chicagoan. Maybe unlike anyone else, and anyone else who's been a star in this city of making yourself a Chicagoan, that's Mike Ditka. And his legacy here, you want to talk about like the Mount Rushmore of Chicagoans, he's probably on it.
5: I don't think there's any doubt. I mean, it gets said, it's cliche a lot when someone passes, it gets said. I think Mike Ditka is one of the few people who really live up to he was larger than life.
0: Yeah.
5: And I think his personality and who he was, it was transcendent. It went beyond football. I got a text this week. My sister is someone who is not a sports fan.
0: Okay.
5: Actively hates sports. Mm-hmm.
0: She writes for Northwestern?
5: She's...
0: Daily Northwestern? She a writer there?
5: Dude. She would have been if she could have. But she is like the fan, not even fan, I shouldn't use that word. She's the person who like the Super Bowl's on. And she's like, why are we watching sports ball? Like mm-hmm. gets angry yeah. about it.
0: Uh-huh.
5: And I got a text from her on Friday. She said, I just saw Mike Ditka passed. Even I know who that is. And it hit, but that's like, it sounds yeah. ridiculous, but that's when it hit me. I'm like, my sister even knowing this is a little mind-blowing for how impactful he really was, even outside of this city.
0: Right. Mm-hmm. Like his association through pop culture. You heard the SNL clip leading into this about the super fans and all that. You saw him in a ton of commercials. He was doing Monday Night Countdown for a while on ESPN. I mean, I think my introduction to Will Ferrell was through Mike Ditka on Kicking and Screaming. Like, yep. I think that's one of like the low key, like funny movies that you could just sit down and watch. And like, I feel like people of our age, their pour one out moment for Mike Ditka on Friday night was watching Kicking and Screaming.
5: Yep.
0: Because it was like, Ditka's hilarious in that movie.
5: He's incredible.
0: He's got the chops to be an actor. He obviously had the chops to be a tremendous football coach and football player, a Hall of Fame career in both regards. Like, all of it. And that's like the culmination of one person. And then you hear all the stories, whether it was from his time doing the coach's show here on this station or him being out in the community or every coach in the NFL seemingly having some sort of Mike Ditka story from this week. I thought Jim Harbaugh had a great one too. Mm-hmm. And it kind of ties it all together where there's this man who is just one of the most charitable people you will ever find too. And that is the part to me that this week, it really opened my eyes to, because I didn't really know that part of Ditka. And maybe I should have, and shame on me. But like, you hear the stories about him and everything he did with Misericordia. And then the Harbaugh story where he says he walked into Ditka's office when he was a player and is like, coach, what are you doing? He just sees Ditka frantically signing stuff. And he's writing $500 checks to people in need who just have like mailed him saying, hey man, like, times are tough for me. Any chance you can help me out? And Ditka's writing some person he does not know and will never know and is just giving him $500. Or the people who worked in his restaurants or stuff like that or were around his restaurants. It was incredible the week to hear everyone's Ditka stories because he was out in the community probably more than anyone of that status that we've seen in the city.
5: He is the type of person. The Packers are going to have a moment of silence today. I would imagine throughout the league you will see yes. some moments of silence. He is the kind of person that we should be honoring.
0: For sure. 100%.
5: Like, what he was as a presence, I think also he's the kind of person that doesn't really exist in sports anymore today. Everybody is so publicly manicured. Their image is perfected. You don't get that. Like, Ben Johnson's kind of an exception too, a little bit, ironically, the current coach of the Bears.
0: Mm-hmm.
5: But most sports personalities, most big sports people, you don't get an authentic representation of themselves. You just don't. Everybody has a very carefully curated image. And it felt like Ditka, especially the clips going around, some of the press conferences, yeah. the old stuff you'd see on the news this week, he was unapologetically him. Whether it was him telling someone at a podium to shut up, mm-hmm. or like, he was always just himself and very comfortable in being himself. Those coaches' shows are a great example of it. You just don't see that anymore. And yeah. so I like the fact that he's going to be honored by, I would assume, more than just the Packers. And certainly yeah. when the Bears get back home to Soldier Field, they'll honor him themselves. Oh, yeah. But I would think this will be a league-wide celebration of, frankly, one of the most important figures in the history of the NFL.
0: Right, yeah. I mean, like, you always hear the Hall of Fame criteria in sports of, like, can you tell the story of the league without this guy? You can't tell the story of the NFL without Mike Ditka. Absolutely no. Cannot.
5: And there are plenty of

0: guy that he was. Like, he saw things in players, I think, that other coaches wouldn't have seen. He's, no one else is giving Tom Waddle the opportunity that Ditka gave him.
1: Right.
0: And it just that man being as successful as he was, being the personality that he was, to still be that generous with his time, that generous with his money, that generous with the opportunity that he gave to people. Yeah, he's a guy who absolutely deserves the memory he's being given.
2: Yeah, like we see players all the time and it's like they engage, or coaches, and they're out in the community, they engage and they're there, but they're there because either A, they're getting paid, or B, it's just kind of high and by. And from all the stories you hear, not only did Ditka engage with you, but he like tried to learn your life story in however many minutes he had with you. Like, that's just the guy it seemed like he was. Our guy Matt Hayes over at Cody's, he tells a great Ditka story about he went to the Ditka show for Waddle and Sylvie, and he showed up in a George Halas jersey. And people may not know, but George Halas had like, he wore number 7. And Ditka was like floored. He never knew what number George Halas wore. And it's a story that Matt remembers forever because he showed him like what number George Halas wore, Papa Bear. And remember, Papa Bear is the one who took the chance on Ditka as a player. Yep. And took a chance on him as a coach too, to bring him in to run the organization that ended up bringing the only Super Bowl we've seen to this city. But it's just like little stories like that, getting to know you, getting to know history, getting to know everything about people was what made him one of one. So it was certainly a really sad day for a lot of Bears fans on Friday hearing the news of Mike Ditka. And like everywhere you looked, it was Ditka this, Ditka that. You look at the news.
0: Yep.
2: You like, I was walking down the street and like stores on their sandwich boards and stuff like that were all odes to Ditka. Like, he just encapsulated the city, and certainly someone, he hasn't been in the public eye for the last couple of years as he was dealing with health issues. But it was like the impact you really saw, and it was a reminder of how important he was to this city.
0: Dude, I stopped at a place to grab some lunch Friday after I left work, and I walked in. It's just this little like burger stand, and there's a TV up in the corner. There's probably 5 or 6 people, clearly Chicago lifers, you know, blue collar workers. They're all sitting in there. It was like one of those photos you see from the end of World War II. Just people are surrounded around a TV.
2: Yeah, uh-huh.
0: It was everyone huddled around this corner, this TV, just taking in. I think it was WGN was on, showing all these old Ditka clips. And all these people are sitting in this restaurant, just huddled around this TV, sharing Ditka stories.
2: Yeah.
0: I'm like, this is unbelievable.
2: Yeah.
0: It felt, I don't even want to say it felt like a sad day. It almost felt celebratory.
2: Yeah.
0: It brought mm-hmm. everyone in town together to share these memories they have of this common experience.
2: I thought there was one caller on Waddle and Sylvie this week who had maybe like the ultimate Ditka story, where I think he was at training camp, I want to say, and Ditka gets out of his car and he's smoking a cigar, and the guy goes to Ditka and goes, oh, what are you smoking there? Like, what do you got? And he's like, rattles off the name of some cigar. He's like, you ever have one before? And the guy goes, no, never. Ditka goes back into his car, grabs as many cigars as he can fit into his massive hands, and hands them to the guy. Can you imagine being just like gifted? I think he said he got like 7 or 8 cigars. Can you imagine just being handed 7 or 8 cigars from Ditka?
0: Unbelievable.
2: Like, it's iconic stuff like that. The mustache, the aviators, the sweater, all of it. Like, he was truly a one-of-one icon in this city.
0: It again goes back to what you said, making himself a Chicagoan. He felt like one of us.
2: Yeah.
0: You know, I'm realizing that from people who grew up in that time or had personal experiences with him. It wasn't like nowadays there's this distance between you and the celebrity, or you and the local celebrity, even mm-hmm. you and the star athlete, that, yeah, you might see them on social media, or we have more access to their lives than we used to on a regular basis because of social media. But there is kind of an isolating distance between you and that person.
2: That's the extent to which you'll know them, is through
0: right.
2: a screen.
0: Where Ditka, it felt like he could have been your neighbor. It felt like he could have walked off his front porch and just shaken your hand and hung out with you. You could have had a beer with him. You could have met him at a bar. Like, he felt like one of us.
2: Yeah. So we'll take your calls on your Ditka stories. 312-332-3776. I know plenty of you have them. We'll do that and more when we come back. It's Bears pregame tailgate on ESPN Chicago.
3: 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Thank you. Thank you. Thank you. And go Bears!
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15: I don't think you should be butting in when I'm talking to my team. You're my assistant, okay? You're supposed to back me up and go get me juice boxes when I tell you. Now go get me a juice box.
16: You know who you're talking to.
15: I'm talking to the juice box guy.
16: You're crazy.
15: I'm not crazy. I'm just thirsty.
16: Well, now you go to hell. No, you go to hell. What?

0: Why don't you grab me a juice box?
1: I'm no juice box boy, I'll tell you that.
0: Yes, you are.
1: No, I'm not.
0: Yes, you are.
1: No, I'm not.
0: Yes, you are.
1: No, I'm not. You're like your old man.
0: I'm not like my old man.
1: If it weren't for these kids, I would whip your butt.
0: I can take a punch.
1: I'm out of here. Bye-bye. I'll see ya, Mr. Big Time Coach. Bye-bye.
0: I'm not like my old man. I'm a kind and gentle, compassionate human being with a heart as big as a lion. We'll see you later, Juice Box. Everyone wave goodbye to Juice Box.
2: Iconic. Mike Ditka, Will Ferrell, kicking and screaming. Great movie scene there as we remember some of the life of Mike Ditka. I mean, he had so many different tentacles to his life. Football, acting, pop culture, everything. He kind of touched them all. As
3: Halloween costumes.
2: That's right, yeah. You want to talk about something that's going platinum this year?
3: Oh, no kidding.
2: The Ditka Halloween costume is going to be everywhere this year.
3: It already went platinum. We had was it the first home game against the Vikings? We had the viral photo of the engaged couple where
2: that's right,
3: one
2: yeah.
3: was Ditka and the other one was Ben Johnson.
2: That's right. Mm-hmm. Yep, and you're just going to continue to see more of it this Halloween, I'm sure.
3: I'll tell you something, because... Look, the league-wide honoring of Mike Ditka and how you do it appropriately. Maybe you just retire aviators. Maybe head coaches can no longer wear aviators.
2: What happens with Tomlin? If Tomlin comes back
3: can't
2: in the
3: wear
2: league,
3: him. Can't wear him.
2: Or does he get like the Mariano Rivera where he was allowed to wear 42 because he was like grandfathered in already?
3: We're grandfathering Mike Tomlin into aviators. That's a lot of people are saying Ben Johnson should come out in the sweater vest today. I think come out in aviators. That's it. That's how you show your respect.
2: I think the sweater vest would be so badass.
3: Here's my issue. His build and his like demeanor. I worry it would be badass. I'm not taking anything away from like the honoring of Mike Ditka. I just worry Ben Johnson in a sweater vest looks a little geeky, but Ben Johnson in aviators. Now we're cooking.
2: Now he looks sick as hell. Like, I see where you're coming from. Cause like that's a very old school look too. Very old school where if someone comes into your office in a sweater vest these days, you know, they're from a different time.
3: Yep.
2: Like they're showing their age to a degree, but no, I think I still think one time and one time only, it would be pretty cool. Maybe saves it for the home crowd too. When he comes back here, maybe that's the way it gets done.
3: Oh,
2: but
3: there is nothing like, the successful pandering to the fan base. Not that he needs to at all. Doing it in Green Bay would be excellent too.
2: That is true. 312-332-3776. You want to talk Bears, you want to talk Ditka with us. Pat is on the Northwest side. What's going on, Pat?
4: Gentlemen, great show. Hey, listen, the only reason my son and I are going up there is for Iron Mike. Last night I was thinking, like, we got to go honor this guy. I grew up playing football, and I was in high school and won the Super Bowl. And Mike played for George Ellis, the creator of the NFL.
2: Mm-hmm.
4: He played with all these legends who actually loved the team. It wasn't as transitory back then as it is now. And those guys loved the team. And one of the things I appreciate about Mike the most was he brought a Super Bowl to Walter Payton, everybody's favorite player. And I just, this is for Mike. That's why we're going out. We prayed a rosary for him, actually.
2: Oh, that's awesome. Well, enjoy the trip with your son. Drive safe and enjoy the game today. Like, that's a great moment that you get to share now with your son. Your son who maybe never saw Ditka do anything, really. And I don't know how old Pat's son is, but, like, that's, like, what it's all about with sports is, like, having those experiences. And you talk about people that bring people together. Like, Mike Ditka was one of those. He's bringing Pat and his son together to go up to the game today on a whim. They decided last night to go to the game because of Ditka. It's really cool.
3: Yeah, it's incredible. And it's a great trip.
2: Yeah. Oh, my God. I mean, but as both you and I have done the Lambeau trip before, it is, for as much as you may hate the Packers and as much as you may chant Green Bay sucks, even Bears fans will say that have been up there, Lambeau Field doesn't suck.
3: I'd tell you another thing, too. I've seen some of the videos from some of the people who are up there. Titletown seems like quiet town this morning.
2: Oh, yeah?
3: It doesn't feel like Packer Nation is ready for this.
2: It's kind of what I've been hinting at, too. I think a lot of these gold package Milwaukee fans are selling their tickets today.
3: I know we talked about it earlier, but just by the way, the Brewers on retort that you're going to get from a lot of Packers fans if this game goes the way that we expect is incredibly lame. It's incredibly lame.
2: Yep. I mean,
3: people don't fill a stadium for their team for an entire regular season, and now they're going to make them an excuse when they get pasted by the Bears today.
2: Yep. No, well, it's go Dodgers and it's go Bears. That's the, like, that would be my dream day today.
3: Listen, it's never go Dodgers. I'm rooting for the Meteor.
2: I'm rooting for the Dodgers. Like, and I sleep great at night, rooting for the Dodgers on when they're going up against that team. So, all right, 312-332-3776. You want to talk Bears and Packers with us. How you feeling, Bears fans? A lot of you, a little chesty, myself included. And I think rightfully so heading into this game because of the fact that the Bears are where they are and the Packers, they're not looking too hot right now. We'll also discuss the quarterback health status as well. An interesting note on the injury report with Caleb Williams for this week. That's next here on Bears, a pregame tailgate on ESPN Chicago.
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1: There's three quarterbacks on this football team. Whichever one starts, starts. Whichever ones don't, we'll back him up. Period. Cut and dried. It's nobody's concern but ours. Nobody's. Next.
2: Injuries from the game.
1: Talk to the trainer. Next.
3: Mike, why are you in such a bad mood?
1: What do you care?
3: Good.
1: Okay. If you were 2-7, you'd be in a bad mood, too.
4: One of a kind, the legendary Mike Ditka, who we lost earlier this week, died at the age of 86 on Friday. This is Bears pregame tailgate. It's brought to you by Bradley University and Polymarket as we lead you into Bears network coverage right here on your home for Bears football. Waddle, Sylvie, Dion will be live in studio coming up at 9 o'clock, leading you into the game, the call of the game up from Lambeau Field with Jeff Joniak, Tom Thayer, and Jason McKee down on the sidelines. Then you got 4 hours of post-game festivities following the game as well. All right, as we look into this game that's being played, Bears-Packers, and don't forget, we've got a game kicking off in about half an hour or two, so set those fantasy lineups, get your bets in as the Eagles take on the Jaguars out in London, an early one today to get you going on this football Sunday. But, all right, Bears and Packers. The interesting note that came up this week on the injury report was seeing Caleb Williams designated as a limited practice participant on Friday and thus questionable for today's game. Now, I think both you and I would tell you two things. One, never rule anything out with Ben Johnson. But two, I don't think he's playing today, and I'd imagine he's going to be out once we get the inactives in about 2.5 hours.
5: No, it's

0: definitely gamesmanship from Ben Johnson. And I think it's knowing, like, yeah, I put Case out for the first snap last week, so I'm going to mess with the Packers a little bit by putting him questionable on the final injury report. He didn't practice all week.
1: Right.
0: If you don't practice all week, you're not playing on Sunday.
1: And I guess it's a little bit different with starters, especially because of the rapport that Caleb already has with a number of his receivers. But it is worth noting, we have seen this once already, where Tyson Bagent missed most of the week of practice leading into that Philly game, and then Case Keenum was the starter for that one. And if Tyson Bagent had practiced a little bit during the week, he probably starts that Monday night game.
0: He got one practice, and they weren't comfortable enough to throw him out there.
1: But he didn't have the familiarity with the receivers, and it's a little bit different with the backups because you do have to gain that. That's something Caleb wouldn't have to do. But I would say this, and maybe this is going to be an unpopular opinion, but hamstrings are one of those injuries you don't mess around with.
0: Yep.
1: I would be upset if Caleb Williams played today.
0: I'd be a little annoyed. It would feel reckless because I don't think you need him to win. I think you can go out with Tyson Bagent. You can have a game management kind of game plan, and you can just run the football on the Packers all day and win the game.
1: Right.
0: Like, if you need Caleb to win this game, then other things are going very wrong.
1: I agree. I 100% agree. Like, hamstring, I want Caleb Williams, especially knowing what we've got going on these next couple of weeks. You've got at Atlanta following this one.
0: Which doesn't feel like a layup anymore,
1: no,
0: folks.
1: Not anymore. Like, first 2 weeks, oh yeah, it looked like the Bears were going to go in there and hammer them 35-10. But now, that's a pesky Atlanta team that may win the South.
0: That might be a straight up good Atlanta team.
1: True. So you've got that, and then you lead into a Thursday night game with New England coming to your building here. So you've got a couple of different plates in the air when it comes to when you can bring back Caleb Williams. They did not put him on IR, short-term IR, which is worth noting. So he doesn't have to sit out X number of games, at least four games as a result of this. He can come back at any given point. He still is on the 53-man roster and is just going to be inactive on game days for now. I would be upset if Caleb Williams played today because I do not want to rush him back. I think you need to see the forest through the trees here. Tyson Bagent, while both you and I think feel a little bit different about Bagent, and he wasn't great last week against the Jets, and the hope is that he can just kind of keep the ship afloat these next couple of weeks, or for however many weeks you need him. Maybe this is the last week you need him. But I need Caleb Williams being damn near 100% before I bring him back.
0: Yeah, you don't want to risk any re-aggravation of the hamstring injury. Because look, if you do it could go from, hey, we're going to miss 4 weeks to all of a sudden Caleb's not back until late December.
1: Yeah.
0: And that's not a world I want to live in. And again, I don't feel like you need Caleb to win today. If this were a situation where, like, it's, you're playing the Lions, you're playing the Vikings, and I do feel like we're going to need our best punch to mm-hmm. win this game, then put him out there. I get it. But today, against this Packer outfit, I think it would be reckless.
1: I 100% agree. I 100% agree. And listen, I think this team can win the North with a backup quarterback. And that's how much faith I have in Ben Johnson. And there's like proof of concept now. We've seen it. He's won back-to-back games with a backup quarterback at this point.
0: Yep.
1: There is proof of concept that this team, and I believe, can win the NFC North. And that involves tracking down Minnesota, but I still believe they can win the NFC North with a backup quarterback. It's a flawed division. It clearly is what we've seen so far. But I would say this, I don't think you can win a Super Bowl with a backup quarterback.
0: No.
1: With the way that this thing's going right now. You cannot win a Super Bowl as currently constructed if you're the Chicago Bears with a backup quarterback. With Caleb Williams and the way that this defense is played, I believe this team can win a Super Bowl this year. I wholeheartedly believe this team can win a Super Bowl this year. They have showed it to me through the first 4 weeks of this season, and that's why I am not messing around with bringing Caleb back today.
0: I said it on Monday on the Bears podcast with Pat the Designer. I believe that this team is Super Bowl good. They've shown enough to me in 4 weeks for me to say that. It's still like going on the road next week to Atlanta. I do feel like you need Caleb to win that game. And putting him out there today, I would be uncomfortable watching it. I'm not saying anything would happen. It just, you would put...
1: It's football, man. Anything can happen in any given moment.
0: Of course. Like, and as a fan, you put him out there somewhat compromised on a hamstring, I'd be sitting there like, please, God, nothing happened for 60 minutes.
1: Yeah.
0: And I don't think that they need him to win today. So just ride with Tyson. Whatever happens today happens. And then we move forward with a healthy Caleb Williams.
1: Yeah, it's like hammies and quads are the two injuries. You don't mess... Like, soft tissue stuff, you let that... stuff get right.
0: Now, it would be funny if, like, for some reason, Ben Johnson just is unwilling to let Tyson Bagent get a win and get a start. So he throws Caleb out for a snap.
1: Miller Moss or something like that.
0: To hand it off to DeAndre Swift. And then Caleb comes off the field and it's Tyson.
1: There's no way.
0: Like, could you imagine?
1: He could be active today.
0: But there's no way. There's no way. I thought there was no way he'd go Case Keenum to start the game last week. And then he went Case Keenum.
2: My answer is no.
1: You have
0: thank you, Darren Bailey.
1: You have Bajan out there too on that same play. I mean, it is. He was.
0: They're gonna run Wildcat. It'll be Bajan under center and Caleb's lined up decoy at wide receiver. God. I'd be really pissed.
1: I'd be pissed if we get the inactive today and Caleb's not on it.
0: Yeah, that would be.
1: And that's obviously no shot at Caleb.
0: Like, I mean, it'll be what it'll be. If the doctors clear him and they say he can play and they want to make him active, then it'll be active. I think it would be reckless and it would make me uncomfortable watching the game if I saw Caleb at all on the field. I would just not. I would prefer to not see him.
1: Yeah, I would, and I think Courtney Cronin has said it. Whenever you think you're ready to come back from a hamstring injury, give it one more week.
0: Yep.
1: Give it one more week. Get yourself a full belt of practices underneath you, and then that's when you should be back and ready to go. So 312-332-3776. You want to talk Bears with us. Derek is in Brooklyn. What's going on, Derek?
3: Yo, fellas, how y'all doing this morning?
1: What's going on?
3: Just want to say a couple of things. I think with the injuries to the Packers offensive line, our defense should be able to get to Jordan Love. I'm not going to say we're going to have 6-7 sacks, but you should put enough pressure on him to where, you know, he shouldn't be able to get a lot of long, you know, long passes off to his receivers. That's number one. Number two, as far as us, the running game, I think, should be good because they got a lot of injuries on the defense and a couple of their linebackers are out. So there should be no reason why DeAndre Swift shouldn't have a good game unless, you know, the fumbling thing continues, which I don't think it will. And as far as Tyson Bagent goes, I think he will, the offensive line will protect him, and I think he will have time to get the ball to the receivers. Just don't go crazy trying to go throw the ball deep every play, which I know you're not. But I think we got nothing is guaranteed, but I think we got more than a great chance to win this game due to certain circumstances with the Packers, with the injuries, and how well we are playing on offense and defense. So I just want to say that. And, oh, yeah, rest in peace to Mike Ditka. He's one of the reasons why when I grew up in Chicago, you know, I fell in love with the Bears, the way he was animated on the sideline, the way he coached the team. So it was a very big loss to me and my family. And go Bears, man. Let's do it.
1: Yeah,
3: all right?
1: Bear down. Thanks.
3: Take it easy. Bear down. Let's go.
1: Thanks for the call, Derek. Appreciate it there.
0: Say what you will about Jordan Love. He doesn't take sacks. And mm-hmm. This defense has played very well. The Bears defense through the first 4 weeks of the season definitely have exceeded expectations. I'll be surprised if they get him on the mat more than two or three times. He just doesn't take sacks.
1: Yeah, it's for all like the eye test stuff with Jordan Love, and maybe it doesn't add up all the time. But there are like little parts of his game that he does very well. Now, he may not take sacks. He still can give you the football. And I know we've talked a lot about, oh, turnover regression for the Bears is coming. They're still finding ways to get the ball in that regard and win the turnover battle pretty consistently. And this is another one of those opportunities. This is a Packers team that has already fumbled the ball 9 times, most in the NFL. And this is a Packers team with a quarterback that has a compromised offensive line. And that might be a generous way to assess that offensive line. And while the Bears... their defense has been good. They've been able to pressure the quarterback. I mean, Dio Odengbo, is he living up to the $17 million that he's being paid this year? No. But has he been a meaningful contributor and impacted some plays over the course of the season? Yes. And if you can find ways to disrupt a quarterback, maybe get into their step and force a wobbling duck into the air, This is the Bears have a chance to take the ball away a couple times.
0: Yeah, like you might not be able to sack him, but that doesn't mean you can't heat him up and make him feel pressure.
1: You know what? I'd take a turnover over a sack any day.
0: 100%. Minnesota made a great deal of this in week one when they blitzed Jordan Love in the fourth quarter just basically nonstop. They didn't sack him much. They didn't actually get him down with the football, but they hit the hell out of him. And it clearly rattled him at the end of that game. So you still have an ability with what's going on with their offensive line. You can heat this guy up and get him into mistakes and rattle him a little bit. I'll just be surprised if they're able to actually sack him something like three or four times.
1: For sure, for sure. 312-332-3776. Johnny's in Franklin Park. Morning, Johnny.
2: Good morning. So I initially wanted to talk about Bajent, and I got a very great Dicka story about how I got his autograph. Real quick, so with Bajent, I think this is the time that I'm looking at Bajent the entire game to really see what we got. I think if Bajent doesn't do anything that's standout, I think we've reached our ceiling with Bajent, and I think it's time to consider moving on. Because I think if you give Ben Johnson the opportunity to look at a quarterback that's an undrafted free agent or in the later rounds, I bet he could find one that's 22, and in 3 years he could develop into a better quarterback in 3 years at 25 than Bajent will be at 28. And if he's just going to be a contributor, I think we need something more. And concerning what we're paying him, I think this is the game that determines whether we keep Bajent long-term as our backup, or it's going to be time to move on if he's just a hand off the ball, don't make any mistakes. He's going to be Geno Smith. With that said, my Dicka story, I met the guy three times in my life. The last time I met him was at a Halloween party when I was dressed up as Dicka, and I took a picture of him. Years later, I got an autograph by him, so it's a blown-up picture of me dressed as Dicka with Dicka at Dicka's restaurant, autographed by Dicka. The time before that I met him, it was at a Saturday morning around 8:30 at a random deli at Dominic's downtown by Navy Pier, and he was getting ham. He got a half pound of ham, he had sunglasses on, and he looked like he was a little hungover, like he had stayed up late the night before and didn't get a lot of sleep, or he started early. And then the first time I met him was over at Jim McMahon had a restaurant in Northbrook. This was like 25 years ago. There was a Christmas party, and there were a lot of ex-Bears there. And I met Dicka, shook his hand, and later that night, I ended up splitting a doobie with Mongo McMichael and Jim McMahon in Mongo's SUV. So that's a great memory. And I think in honor of him, it'd be great if Ben Johnson wore a corduroy jacket over his vest with the tie. There's that classic picture. He could go out in Lambo, get a picture of him snapping the bird, flipping the bird to the camera. Mimic that picture. And chew cheese curds every time the Bears score a touchdown. Just chew cheese curds for every point. And then yell, shut up, and be very aggressive to the media on purpose. I think that'd be a great tribute for a Lambo game.
1: Yeah, thanks for the call, Johnny. Appreciate it. And some great memories there from you. In terms of what he's saying about Bajent, I would say I'm in the camp of, listen, if Ben trusts him, Ben trusts him. I think what we're probably going to learn over the course of however many games Bajent has to start is Bajent's going to be a backup here. Like, I don't think he's going to get a starting shot out of whatever this experience has been. And again, limited sample size. Maybe he goes out, wows the world today. But just from what I've seen from him, whether it be in preseason or what we've seen on tape this year, I don't think he is going to end up being a starting quarterback. I think you're looking at your long-term backup, and that can be a very valuable thing to have, too. Like, just knowing that there's a guy who you can depend on as your backup quarterback week in and week out, no nonsense, he knows the drill and everything like that. Ben loves him and wants to keep him around long-term as a backup here. So help me. Like, that's fine by me.
0: Yeah, the part of this that gets exhausting to me is, like, we still have to find out what Tyson Bajent is. We know what he is. He's a fine, capable backup in the NFL. That's it. It's fine. I don't care enough about the backup quarterback that, like, if Tyson Bajent disappoints today, we're going to have to go look for something different and replace him. No, I don't care. He is a backup quarterback. 99.9% of the time, like, yes, are the anomalies Brock Purdy and Tom Brady? Sure. But, like, 99% of the time with a backup, you want a guy like Tyson who you can feel comfortable with for 1, 2, or 3 weeks at most. Beyond that, things get a little questionable. But that's reality in the NFL. If your starting quarterback goes down long term, your season is probably over.
1: Like, what?
0: It doesn't bother. Like, I'm not, if Bajent looks bad today, I'm not going to be like, oh, we got to find a new backup. No, it's fine. If Ben likes him and they trust him in a short-term spot,
1: you don't have to get him up to speed on the offense or anything like that. Like, there is a value to that. And I always think back to Pittsburgh, and maybe they've run out the string a little too much now when you go through a regime change at head coach. But who did Mike Tomlin always have for the longest time? He had Charlie Batch, and then he had Mason Rudolph. And it's like, those guys weren't going to be starters in the NFL, but there was a value to having those two guys there over the course of Tomlin's like damn near 20 years as the head coach of the Steelers, and you could just rely on them. They were always there. Yep. They never had to learn anything new. It was just ingrained in what they knew. They were, you didn't have to teach them anything. You didn't have to teach them the quote unquote Steeler way. It was just dependable guy to have in the room and could start for you a couple games if you needed it. Like that's who those guys are. And there's a long career in the NFL if you want it that way. Like Tyson Bagent can be in this league for 12 years if he wants to, but just off of that, because there is a trust level that the head coach has with him. And that's a valuable guy to have in your corner too. Yeah.
0: And it's also, again, like most of the time with the backup quarterback that shows something and then gets a deal, you get a Matt Flynn kind of result from
1: right.
0: it. Mm-hmm. It's very rare that like the exceptions to the rule are the Tom Brady's and the Brock Purdy's. It's not the rule.
1: Right. Yeah, there are anomalies for a reason. So, all right, when we come back, we'll continue to take your phone calls at 312-332-3776. And is there a potential homecoming in store for the Chicago Bears with a former pass rusher that resided here? That's coming up next. This is Bears Pregame Tailgate brought to you by Bradley University and Polymarket.
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14: Back to school season means backpacks, schedules, and busy mornings. But there's one thing a lot of families forget to plan for. What happens when school germs start spreading and someone gets sick? Joining us now is Dr. Peter McCullough with some smart ways to be prepared before the school year begins. So, Doctor, back to school is exciting, but it also seems to be the time of year that families start getting sick again. Why does this season hit so many households?
15: Because people miss an opportunity, and that is to use nasal sprays and throat sprays twice a day preventively. 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
14: What are some of the most common health issues that families run into once the school season does start?
15: The kids are back in school, they're coughing, they're sneezing, and they clearly spread viruses and other illnesses. 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
2: You have to help. So they give him some help. And then he comes in. He jams the receiver. He comes in, gets rid of the tackle blocker, takes the football, makes a little withdrawal on the check that he was given by the Chicago Bears. Welcome to Chicago. These are the kind of plays that we have seen from Khalil Mack year after year.
3: 19. And this time he's going to go down. It's going to be picked off by Mack. Mack with the interception. And Mack will take it all the way in for a touchdown.
4: That is one of the all-time Chicago debuts, by the way. Khalil Mack and what he did against this Green Bay team up at Lambeau Field in the opener. Now, it did end up being a Bears loss in that game, and it was just another one of those Aaron Rodgers sticks the knife in one more time. But what Khalil Mack did on that football field that day was nothing short of spectacular. And we say this to bring up the fact that Jonathan Jones did his What I'm Hearing piece, and we've seen already a number of trades, and not just like little trades here or there. We're talking about significant trades. Cam Jurgens gets moved earlier this week, going to Baltimore from Philadelphia. We saw the Joey Porter Jr. trade. J.J. McCarthy's getting traded. Marvin Harrison Jr. getting traded? I don't know. But it seems like he is getting traded. To where? That remains to be seen. So,
5: by the way, how useless are you NFL insiders? What are we doing here? This is, I'm sorry, I know we're going to get to the Khalil Mack thing, but this just makes me annoyed. What is the point of your job?
4: Okay, but I will say that this part of it does make sense, though. Yes, is it frustrating as a fan to see all this pomp and circumstance about a Marvin Harrison Jr. trade and not know the destination? 100% agree with you. But also, why is he's inactive this week? Why is he inactive this week? It's because he's getting traded.
5: Right.
4: They may not know exactly where he's going yet, but he is inactive this week because he's getting traded. That in and of itself is news.
5: But the reporting around it being the two teams would prefer that the destination not be known until after they play this week. What is your job? If you know the two teams would prefer the destination not be known, your job is to find out what the destination is.
4: Okay, they have alluded, though, to it being Houston, potentially, right? Like Houston.
5: And now he's following some Raiders.
4: Right, exactly. Now, that is more of like the social media Sherlocking, if you will. But the Houston side of things, it does seem like there is still some haggling being done over what the compensation is going to be there. Like, Arizona wants a 2027 second round pick plus a sweetener, I guess. And it seems like Houston's only willing to give up a 2028 second round pick and maybe something else in there too. So it doesn't feel like it's over the finish line, but we do know for any of you fantasy players out there, get Marvin Harrison Jr. out of your lineup because he is inactive this week.
5: If you're starting him to begin with.
4: Right. So
5: I can't wait for the Emmanuel Acho jump rope video. Did that say Marvin Harrison Jr. got traded? How'd you get a second round pick for Marvin Harrison Jr.? I can't wait.
4: Oh, remember the people that wanted the haul? Wanted the haul so you could get Marvin Harrison Jr.?
5: Hey, now you can get it. Now you can get it.
4: You can give up.
5: The haul's out there.
4: Yep. All of this to bring up, Khalil Mack's name has been floated by Jonathan Jones. He says in his column today that Khalil Mack to Chicago is something multiple league sources told me makes the most sense if both teams continue on their respective trajectories. And going through, he talked to one GM and one assistant GM on different teams, and they slotted Khalil Mack's value as about a fifth-round pick. Fifth-round pick for Khalil Mack, sign me up.
5: Yeah.
4: Already has 3 sacks this year. And this is why I'm always sort of in the camp of for a big move in the NFL, I think it's better to make it at the trade deadline for someone like this, whether it's a Khalil Mack or if it's a Bosa or if it's a Watt, like guys who have dealt with injuries before. I'd rather get them at the deadline. Max Crosby, I'd lump into this too. I'd rather trade for them at the deadline as opposed to in an offseason or sign in the offseason, because sure, do you have to give something up to get them? Yeah. Fifth round pick, is it going to kill you in the long term? No, absolutely not. You can certainly overcome that. But you get a little bit of a gauge of what their health is like too. And like, let's say we knew Caleb Williams was done for the year or something like that before everything that went down. Would you want to go out and trade for a Khalil Mack? Would you want to have signed certain guys? Would you want to have made a Max Crosby trade? No, you probably don't. You get a better gauge of what the health is. And the way that the Chargers are going, they're 0-4. They face the Broncos this week. They are a significant, or what are they, 3.5-point underdog at home, the Chargers are this week. So you are a dog at home. If the Broncos go out and win today, I'd imagine the way, especially the way that we've seen trades, like an unprecedented number of trades get made before the trade deadline right now, like weeks before the trade deadline right now, I'd anticipate you see Khalil Mack get moved in the next 2-3 weeks.
5: I also wouldn't, let his age be a factor in deterring you from doing this.
4: No, this is a go for it type move.
5: He's top 20 in pressures. He's still producing at a high level. If you watch him, you still feel him in the pass rush. Yeah. Like he's still playing at a really high level. Yeah. You can pop the tape on. The Chargers are terrible. So I know people aren't like watching the Chargers play. Khalil Mack is still playing like Khalil Mack for a fifth round pick. And it's not like you're asking him to come here and play 100% of the snaps. You can spell him because right. Austin Booker has been good, because Montez Sweat at times looks okay. You've got Dio Dengbo playing decent football.
4: Grady Jarrett's been playing well on the interior.
5: You don't need to bring Khalil Mack to be some three down pass rusher. You could even just use him on third down, known passing situations, throw him out there as an added pressure piece. Like, I think it makes a ton of sense. And I'd also say, just big picture, like last year, I never advocated for the Bears to go nuts at the trade deadline. In fact, I advocated against it because I was a little concerned with what we were seeing from Washington, where they did it their rookie season. Jaden Daniels was incredible. They had a chance to win the NFC. They went out, made all these trades. Their team got old in a hurry.
4: Yeah.
5: And now you look at the Commanders, their window was open and shut. That's it. I was always a little hesitant last year. This year, I don't think there's any excuse in the world to not acquire a pass rusher at the deadline or even before. And I think Khalil Mack, just one, you're bringing him home. He'll probably be extra motivated to be in front of Bears fans again on a good team. And two, it just, the cost is nothing. A fifth round pick for pressure, done.
4: Yeah. Mm-hmm. I pulled my Khalil Mack jersey out of the storage bag yesterday.
5: Hell yeah.
4: It is hanging in the closet right now.
5: It's the return of the Mac, man.
4: I am manifesting getting Khalil Mack back here. He's got 3 sacks through 4 games. And this is the other part too. For what's always the big thing we hear about acquiring a pass rusher or a significant defensive piece? Are they a Dennis Allen guy? Well, guess what? Dennis Allen drafted this guy. He drafted him when he was in Oakland. Now, he only coached him for 4 games because he got canned pretty early on in the Khalil Mack era. But he is a guy who decided to spend a top 5 pick on Khalil Mack.
5: No, it's another reason. Khalil Mack's one of these throwback classic pass rushers. He's in a bigger body. It checks every box that you want with what Dennis Allen wants to do defensively and what the Bears are as far as where they're going this season. It makes total sense.
4: Yep. All right. We will take your phone calls and we'll get to our picks as we're starting to get ready for week 5 in the NFL.
5: Week 5 is about to kick off.
4: They kicked it off on Thursday, and Sunday iteration of week 5 is about to get going right here. As the Eagles are taking on the Jaguars over in London. Picks coming up next. It's Bears pregame tailgate on ESPN Chicago.
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16: What's going on, Joe?
17: Hey, Joe. Guys. How the heck are we?
16: What's going on, man?
17: I'm thinking that our defense, I know we're top 10 in like every metric there is, but I think that's because we've been playing with a lead. I'm not confident that our run defense can hang when we're playing from behind. So I think Tyson Bajan's got to get us 7 quick today.
16: All right. Thanks for the call there. I mean, you're always going to look better playing with a lead in the NFL, but especially with a backup quarterback, yes, I do agree. It probably, you need to be the one that strikes first in this game, or at least like be within a possession for the entirety of the game. Otherwise, you're screwed.
18: Yeah, and look, for all the struggles that have happened in the red zone, one thing the Bears haven't had a problem with typically is scoring on the opening drive. I know they had 2 touchdowns taken off the board last week on the opening drive, but usually the scripted stuff for Ben Johnson's pretty good.
16: Yeah. Mm-hmm. It doesn't matter who's at quarterback for it. So 312-332-3776. We'll try to squeeze in more of your calls as we lead you into the network pregame with Waddle, Sylvie, and Dion. And then it's the call of the game up at Lambeau Field with Jeff Joniak, Tom Thayer, and Jason McKee. At this part of the show every single week, we go through our picks here on Bears pregame tailgate brought to you by Polymarket and Bradley University. All right, Nick, what do we have on the slate today?
19: We got, it's an interesting slate today, to say the least. We will start in Pittsburgh as the Colts travel to take on the Steelers. Steelers laying a field goal at home.
18: Boy, talk about a game I don't care about. Listen, I don't know what you do with this. Both teams are the same to me. It's the Spider-Man meme. Two mediocre teams just looking at each other.
16: We talked about it earlier in the week. These are the two least interesting teams in football, maybe.
18: Yeah, like, would it shock me if either of them are the seven seed and get bounced in the first round of the playoffs? No.
16: Are they bad? No. Are they good? Also no.
18: They're like, just
16: there.
18: There's nothing
16: they
18: gotta interesting
16: fill out 32
18: here
16: spots in this league.
18: I guess I'll take the home team, Pittsburgh.
16: Yeah, I'll take Pittsburgh as well. Nothing intrigues me about this game, but I do think Rodgers probably has, he's got moments in the tank still, so.
20: Let me just take the Colts to switch it up.
16: All right.
20: Don't care about either.
19: If you are a football fan, you should not be watching this game.
18: That's true.
19: Next game, we'll go down to New Orleans, where the Minnesota Vikings will travel down to take on the Saints. Vikings laying 1.5 on the road.
18: Typically, I would take the home dog in a spot like this, but a lot of people are taking the home dog here. I'm just going to keep it simple. Brian Flores against an inexperienced young quarterback. Give me the Vikings.
16: Yeah, I'm the same way. Like, do I think it's going to look pretty? No. But I think Flores does enough against this second-year quarterback and Tyler Shuck to confuse him a little.
20: I'm going to go with the Saints just selfishly because the Vikings have to lose at some point. And after the Saints' embarrassment a few days ago, I feel like they'll get back on track.
19: I'm going to roll with the Vikings. I just think they're the more all-around team. I think the Saints can potentially score, but going up against Brian Flores really scares me.
18: I'd tell you the surprise, too, with New Orleans, their defense has been really bad
16: I mean,
18: through 4 weeks.
16: Last year, they were a top-10 defense in football. And this year, they've looked very far from that. So,
19: all right, let's get weird. Browns at Jets. Jets laying 2.5 at home.
18: This ain't weird at all, man. If there were ever a day to bet on Aaron Glenn's J-E-T-S Jets, it's today. These frauds in Cleveland are going down. They're a little happy. They advanced to the ALCS last night. Apologies, Sox fans. Cleveland fans aren't focused on this. This is letdown spot of all letdown spots. J-E-T-S, Jets, Jets, Jets.
16: I think it's the Jets because I think Aaron Glenn may be coaching for his job today. If they get embarrassed at home as a favorite against, and I get their 3-1, but against the Cleveland Browns, the only team that can hold your hand in the most embarrassing franchise in football conversation right now, If you lose this game, that may be all for Aaron Glenn. So I'll go with the Jets as well.
20: Terrible game. I'll go with the Jets just because I'm not a big fan of Cleveland right now.
18: Spite store pick.
16: Yeah.
19: Clean sweep. We'll go with the Green Jets now. An interesting one. Sean Payton taking back play calling as the Broncos travel to L.A. to take on the Chargers. Broncos laying 3.5 on the road.
16: Feels intentional. Feels intentional in a divisional game that Sean Payton would want the play call card back because he's gone up against this Charger team a number of times. He knows what works. So I'm going to go with the Broncos. I think their offense gets back on track a little bit against a putrid Chargers team.
18: Never underestimate my ability and willingness to make myself look stupid. I had the Chargers in the Super Bowl. And then they've let me down so much, I vowed I would never pick them again.
16: In fairness, my Super Bowl pick is also 0-4, the Texans.
18: That's fine. I vowed I would never pick the Chargers again. And here I am, home, getting north of a field goal. Bo Nix is scared to throw the ball down the field. San Diego Superchargers one last time. Plus 3.5.
16: Bolt up, all right.
20: I'm going to go with the Chargers. I feel like they got to get this first win at some point. If they don't, I don't see them winning for at least two more weeks. So I think I'm just going to go.
18: Hey, you talk about coaching for your job. Could Jim Harbaugh be coaching for his?
19: He almost has to, because at some point they need to have that conversation.
16: I mean, yeah.
19: He's gone back to the NFL and the Chargers, and he hasn't done anything.
16: If they start like 0-7, someone's getting fired. Someone has to get fired for a team that at a minimum had aspirations to win this division.
0: I said I wouldn't do this when we did pick a side, available on the ESPN Chicago app earlier in the week. I'm betting Chargers money line. F it. Chargers are winning today.
16: Godspeed,
0: the Chargers
16: brother.
0: Are going to 1-4 today.
16: Godspeed to you. All right. What's

0: tight ends. Who do they face today? Trey McBride.
1: Yep.
0: Cardinals plus 5.5.
2: Yeah, I think the Cardinals outright win today. I do. Like, Jacoby Brissett is a guy who historically has taken care of the football. You take care of the football against a defense that sucks that much, I think the Cardinals outright win against Detroit today.
3: Agreed. I'm going to take the Cardinals as well, and I know that if the Lions do drop to 2-3 today, there's going to be some insane discourse, and I'd love to hear that, so go Cardinals.
4: Lions can't stop a wet piece of toilet paper, so give me the Cardinals next.
0: What?
2: That's a new one.
0: Why do you have to stop? What?
4: Exactly. 49ers at Seahawks in Seattle. Seahawks laying a field goal at home.
2: This is the game that got flexed into that 325 spot for today, and why the Bears are playing at noon today. I like Seattle. You know, we've talked about how within the confines of the NFC West, some coach just owns another coach. And last year we saw Mike McDonald absolutely suffocate Kyle Shanahan's offense. Seattle's getting healthier as the season's gone along. The 49ers are not. I like the Seahawks at home today to win this game by at least 10.
0: Yeah, I'd say it's one of the kind of sneaky things. The Niners haven't run the ball especially well. They've been great offensively, and they look every bit like the best team in football right now. I feel like this is a bad spot for San Francisco. Going north, they'll deal with the 12th man. Game got flexed to the 325 slot. It's America's game of the week. You're going to get the big call. This is a big spot for Seattle, especially a Seattle defense that has heard for 2 weeks now how bad they are. I feel like this is their rise-up spot. Give me the Seahawks.
3: Give me the Seahawks as well. It'll be close. I think it'll be closer than what you're saying. I don't think they win by 10, but I think I'll still go Seattle.
4: Because the line is 3 even, I will take the Seahawks. Let's go to the frisky and fun Atlanta Falcons hosting the Baltimore Ravens. Falcons laying a field goal at home.
2: I don't know if Atlanta's frisky anymore. I think Atlanta's just outright good right now.
0: Yeah,
2: the way that offense is going.
0: Bijan looks incredible. And it's not coincidence that this has started. Like, Bijan looked good, not great, the first 2 weeks of the season and the two losses. They couldn't get anything going offensively. It is not coincidence Michael Penix returned and they scored 80 points in 2 weeks. He looks really good. And the Ravens are compromised. No Lamar. It'll be Snoop Huntley. I'm taking the Falcons at home.
2: Yeah, I like the Falcons as well. You know what we also forget about Atlanta? They're coached by Kevin Stefanski, which was maybe one of the most under-the-radar hires of the offseason in terms of head coaches. Stefanski worked miracles in Cleveland, dragging that sorry-ass franchise to the playoffs twice in his 6 years there. And now he gets, like, real players to work with, especially on the offensive side of the football. The defense looks damn good, despite the fact they're down two of their top pass rushers. So I like what Stefanski's done in Atlanta, and I like what they look like with Michael Penix at the helm. So I like the Falcons tonight.
3: ATL, nobody's stopping Bijan.
4: Yeah, in complete agreement. Let's go to Monday Night Football. Bills against the Rams. Rams laying 3.5 at home.
2: God, this is going to be fun, isn't it?
0: It is. It is going to be fun. It is also the first time in 2026 the Rams are going to play a normal football game under normal circumstances. They went to Australia, then they flew back from Australia, then they traveled across country to Philadelphia. Now they finally just get to be at home on a regular rest week. I think this is the week that we all remember why they were billed as a super team starting the season. I think they kind of house the Bills here. Give me the Rams.
2: Yeah, it's trending that Aaron Donald's going to play. Obviously, no Myles Garrett in this game, but I'm with you. I think the Rams get back to form, especially on the offensive side of the ball. They finally have, like, all their pieces back together offensively, too. Puka Nacua was back last week, so I like the Rams. I think they take care of business today.
3: I think the Bills are going to
2: tomorrow.
3: I think the Bills are actually going to get this one. I feel like Josh Allen will come out firing after that game against the Patriots, and I think they'll shock some people.
4: I'm in total agreement with you. I think you have to take the Rams because it's just so weird the way their schedule has set up thus far.
0: It's almost unfair.
2: Yeah.
4: Yeah.
0: And also X's and O's standpoint, the Bills defense is awful. If the Rams can't score 30 points against this unit, then they have bigger problems.
4: 54.5 on the total for this game tomorrow night.
2: It could fly over.
4: It's almost like a college football total on Monday Night Football.
2: Yep.
4: So could be fireworks there.
2: All right. We will get to the Bear game coming up next. This is Bears pregame tailgate on ESPN Chicago.
5: Chicago Bears.

0: pregame.
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23: We had two players get ejected on the opening kickoff. We had the Jaguars in a second and 40, and the Eagles can no longer run the tush push with all the offense.

0: offensive line overhaul they have. So they just failed, it looked like, on a fourth and one. So
1: they're terrible.
0: That game's going on right now. This is from Brad Biggs just moments ago. Caleb Williams is on the field warming up with some throws. Looks like there could be a pregame workout for him this morning. Williams was limited in practice Friday, and depending on how he responds, next Sunday's game at Atlanta could be in play. So that's the news on Caleb Williams, and we'll find out more whether he's active or not. I'd imagine he's not. I'd imagine this is just getting your work in and all that, but certainly encouraging. I'd love to see him out against Atlanta.
1: Yeah, me too.
0: I'd love to see him. And frankly, they may need him against Atlanta.
1: It looks too, that way.
0: The way that Atlanta's been going lately. All right, time to go through our picks for the Bears game. The Bears are a 1.5-point favorite on the road. That's the other part of this, too. Can you imagine if Caleb Williams was starting today?
1: What this line would be?
0: It would be in the neighborhood of a full touchdown.
1: Yep.
0: Like, can you believe that? We are at that point. The Bears are favored on the road at Lambeau Field for the first time since 2006. It just shows you where this Bears team is right now. And maybe some of it is just baked in that this is Ben Johnson. Ben Johnson runs the quarterback situation. So I don't know if that tampers with the line at all of what it is, but 1.5-point favorite. You have a backup quarterback. They've got a healthy quarterback, and you're a favorite on the road.
1: More than anything, like, and this is not to take away from what the Bears are. I've said I believe they're Super Bowl good. I believe they're one of the 6 or 7 teams in this league that can actually go and do it. But it also tells you what the market feels about the Packers. They think the Packers 100%. Are terrible.
0: Yep, I 100% agree. I think this is one of those instances, two things are true. Two things are true. One team sucks and has the two least inspiring wins in all of football this year. And the other side has one of the three best coaches in football
1: yep.
0: right now. And he may not be one or two or two or three. So, all right. Bears, 1.5-point favorite. I think they house them today. I think the Bears go out there, make a stand, and win today 31-10.
1: If you gave me 6.5, I might still swallow 6.5 points with the Bears today. There's nothing in my mind that I can use to roadmap a Packer victory. Nothing.
0: And maybe we're being unrealistically brash for a game in the National Football League right now.
1: Of course.
0: But I don't see it with the Packers. I don't. That looks like a team that's rolled over right now. Well, and maybe they get up for this because this is the team that kicked them in the nuts twice last year to end the season.
1: You can tell me all you want about any given Sunday. I'm not sitting here saying there's no world the Packers win. I'm saying there's no world that I could ever pick it. I have nothing supporting the Packers being any good at all. They have no ability to rush a passer. They have no ability to rush the football. They're bad. Bears, lay them 1.5.
0: Hannah and Nick?
2: Bears 70, Packers 0, belt to ass, Green Bay sucks.
1: I do. I think this is a little bit of BTA action today.
0: Yeah.
3: I'll take the Bears by a touchdown. I'm not getting as crazy as you guys.
0: Oh, all right.
3: Bear down still.
0: All right. So there you have it, a clean sweep of the board right there. And remember, there's that famous Ditka picture from Monday Night Countdown, too, where he is the lone one to pick the Bears. And the Bears ended up shocking him on that Monday night, too, which was one that you'll always remember. So rest in peace to Coach Ditka as the Bears look to take care of business up at Lambeau Field. Thank you to Nick Palazzolo, Hannah LaMotta, and the executive producer of Bears football, Eric Ostrowski, for all their help today. The network pregame show with Waddle and Sylvie is coming up next. Here live from the Chicago Board of Trade. Good luck to all the marathon runners out there as well. This has been Bears pregame tailgate on ESPN Chicago.
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0: And now, please welcome your hosts, Tom Waddle, Dion Beller, and Mark Silverman.
1: When Ryan Poles was hired, he said, "We're going to take the North, and we're never going to give it back." Last year, the Bears finally made this a rivalry against the Green Bay Packers. Now it is time to take the rivalry and never give it back. Bears and Packers, we cannot wait. Lambeau Field, the site. Mark Silverman, Tom Waddle in our downtown studio where thousands of runners currently are running right by our building here on LaSalle. It is a beautiful sight on a gorgeous day. And today, it is not a marathon, Waddle, for the Bears. It is a sprint,
2: yes,
1: and it's
2: it
1: time to sprint through the Green Bay Packers.
2: Yeah, I agree 100%. You know, you look at that Packer team, they've really struggled. They are 2-2. Their wins are not overly impressive. They went to Tampa Bay last week and played against a rookie quarterback who was making his first career start, and they eked out a win. Their other victory was in overtime against the Jets. They had offensive line issues. They're undisciplined. They've committed 42 penalties. But it's a rivalry game, and you just wonder if they have that wounded animal type of mentality right now. We're going to see a lot of... We'll see who these Packers are, whether or not they can stiffen their spines and give this Bears team that is feeling good about themselves a game. Again, they've lost 8 of their last 10 games, this Packers team. So we'll see. I feel good about this game. I won't give away, you know, exactly how I feel right now in the opening segment, but I like the matchup even with a backup quarterback.
1: Yeah, you know, I've talked a lot about this too, that not only have the Packers lost, what was it, you said 7 of 9?
2: No, they've lost 8 of their last 10.
1: 8 of 10, and the Bears have won 15 of their last 21. Yeah. So, like, ever since the start where they went 0-2, Ben said, you know, we don't have those championship habits. He has corrected those things. The Bears have become a consistent winner. Last year at Lambeau Field, nearly pulled out the rivalry, and we were heartbroken again. But a lot of us thought, hey, look, this was a different Bears loss, if there was such a thing. And yeah, sure enough, we were right. The Bears came back to win the division at home, the walk-off touchdown, and then they held in the playoff game, came back in that game too. Big play to Rome, big play to DJ Moore. The defense was able to stop him at the goal line at the end, and they eliminated them from the postseason. And I'm hoping those two games, Waddle, now shifts this rivalry where we've always just hoped for this to be a rivalry. I'm greedy now.
2: Yeah.
1: I don't want this to become a rivalry again. I want this to flip 180 and the Bears to start controlling this rivalry.
2: There was a time and a long time where this, you know, the Packers expected to win both of these matchups every year. I think the tide has turned, but you have to make sure that you build off of what you were able to create last year in winning 2 out of 3 against this team. Again, I think it's really important also for this Bears team to come out and get off to a quick start, because we all know that that Packer fan base, they're very loyal, they're very loud, but I think they're a little pissed off right now at their team.
1: Yeah.
2: They've played one home game this year, and they got blown off their own field 35-14 by the Falcons. So if you can get that crowd out of the game early, I think advantage Bears, certainly.
1: Yeah, and the Bears marched down the field in that first drive. You know, they got to convert the red zone. It's something that Ben has talked about. It's the Advantage Dealer Group pregame show. 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Advantage, it's in the name. This is the time where I always tell you that Dion Miller drives an Acura, and she loves it, but she is not loving the way her voice is these days, because she's got the case of laryngitis. She's been all over the place covering the White Sox and their quest in the postseason. Shout out to all the White Sox fans out there. I know this isn't the easiest morning after watching that game in the last 3 games.
2: But what a season.
1: Yeah, but, you know, she's been all over the Bears. She's been all over the White Sox, and the voice gave out, so she is out today. She will be back with us before you know it for next week against Atlanta. And maybe the timing, Waddle, comes with Caleb Williams'
2: She's
1: return.
2: She's syncing up her return with Caleb. Yeah, it is. Is it officially cold and flu season? I don't know. I don't know when that starts.
1: Yes, probably.
2: But a lot of people have been going through some stuff.
1: It's gone through the Bears broadcast. You know, I think we've all had it.
2: Yeah.
1: We've all had something. But the word out of Green Bay, too, Brad Biggs from the Trib just tweeted this. I know Mike Garofalo from NFL Network also had something on Caleb. We'll get to that in the Caleb Williams segment. But just to give you the headline of it is they expect him to go through a workout today in Green Bay at Lambeau Field. They are listing him as questionable. It will be interesting if he is up and will be like their third emergency quarterback, where if he does,
2: I hope not.
1: No, like not even, you don't even want him for an emergency quarterback or any sort of a deke play.
2: I don't. Like I've said 1,000 times, I can't manage my own fantasy football team, so I'm not going to pretend to have a better feel for Ben's guys than Ben has. But I want that kid to come back when he's close to 100%, however possible that is, having to deal with a hamstring. I love hearing that he's getting a workout. I believe he was also did some limited stuff in practice this week. Yeah. So it sounds like he's making progress. I would say slow and steady will win this race.
1: Yeah.
2: So I would hope they're going to remain cautious.
1: We will not overlook the Packers. Believe me, we are in no position to overlook the Packers. But this is, they're hoping for Atlanta, and we've talked about this too, Waddle. After Atlanta, it's the Thursday night game at home
2: against the Patriots.
1: So it will be an interesting stretch if he does return, how he feels after returning, and hopefully it's in the rearview mirror. But that's a quick turnaround, too, for someone just coming off a hamstring injury.
2: Well, and you wonder just when he does come back, how the injury will affect how he plays. Because we all know, he's an elite athlete who is very good at getting outside of the pocket, making you miss, making plays with his feet. And it's not just his speed, but he's got this innate ability to plant and go the other direction. Puts a lot of stress and a lot of torque on those lower body muscles. So you wonder whether or not there will be some trepidation or some apprehension with how he goes about playing. So as close to 100% as you can get him, I think, is beneficial to everybody in their building.
1: All right, I want to hear from you. This is always about you, the Bears fan. That's what we do it for, the great diehard Bears fans of this world. So call us on the Dr. Pepper hotline. In Chicago, football runs deep, and Dr. Pepper runs colder. It's one of a kind, and it's the best. 23 flavors in football from kickoff to final whistle. It's a pepper thing. So anytime, and with anything that you want to talk about, 312-332-3776. That's the Dr. Pepper hotline. Bears fans, how are you feeling going into this game at Lambeau Field? I believe this is the most confident most Bears fans have felt in a long time. We've always hoped that they could compete again. We've hoped they could beat Aaron Rodgers and the Packers and Brett Favre and the Packers. I believe now there's a belief that the Bears are going to go in there and they're going to win with the backup quarterbacks, and Tyson Bagent will take over. What did you see, Waddle, from Tyson Bagent, good and bad, things that he needs to push ahead here in his second game as a starter?
2: Well, I think everyone has to remember, there was a long layoff between starts for Tyson. I believe you go back to 2023, I want to say, the last time he had made a start prior to his start against the Jets. I thought for the most part the operation was clean with him, which is a good thing. Remember, it's the third voice that everyone in that offensive huddle has heard so far this year in four games, which is asking a lot. That's why I think the crowd noise will be something that Tom Thayer talks about this all the time. If you can get it out of the equation as early as you can, it's hugely beneficial. I thought there was some really good moments. I talked about this, and everyone wanted to compare what Case Keenum did with what Tyson did. Remember, Case is a 15-year veteran. Ball comes out a little quicker with Case. He was a little more accurate than Tyson was. I think what you have to do when you're a backup quarterback is you have to manage your limitations. Like, Tyson's a really smart kid. student of the game and is probably a little more athletic than many people think. Maybe they didn't get him outside the pocket as much as I was expecting because he was coming off that concussion. I really think that that is an element of their offense that they can use with Tyson. If you're going to attack downfield, the ball's got to come out quick and you've got to be accurate. And you've got to know where to throw it. When you're Caleb Williams and you can throw the ball through a brick wall, you can take that extra hitch. You can take another chance. I think Tyson has to be a little bit more judicious with how he goes about things. So just remember to get the ball out quick. And sometimes, you know, remind yourself to take the layups. And once you take the layups, the rest of the field may open up as the game goes on. But I really think the kid did a really nice job based on the time span between him getting a start, you know, this time versus last time. So I would expect that you'll see some noticeable improvement.
1: And he has to be, you know, we've talked a lot about this with Caleb. He's got to be more accurate.
2: Yes.
1: You know, for him, for like, absolutely, you're talking about the limitations.
2: Yes.
1: And because of the limitations too, like the being precise, yes, not throwing behind receivers.
2: Yes.
1: It is so, so important.
2: Yeah. And again, I think when you don't have that elite arm strength, getting the ball out quick, processing things quickly, and being accurate, that combination has to exist or you will find yourself in trouble. And you know, look, there were some moments that I know he wants back, and I think he learned from some of the mistakes he made against the Jets.
1: All right, the phone number, again, is 312-332-3776. A couple of other news and notes that you need to know as we go forward here on this pregame show. There will be no Kyle Manungai. He was wearing a boot. We will get the latest on him, but he is out, so he's not playing this, but we will find out, like, if he's ditched the boot, how he's progressing. The turf toe injury is a bad injury. We've always joked it needs a new name, yeah, because you hear turf toe and you're like, hey, wait, eke it out here.
2: Anyone that's had it will tell you it's one of the most painful injuries you can suffer.
1: So he had a thumb injury that they felt optimistic about, and then Ben admitted during the week that the toe became a bigger deal than they thought it would be. 1 to 2 weeks. DeAndre Swift coming off perhaps his worst game as a Bear, where Ben looked to him and said, not your day. You know, I don't know if it was like a benching to send a message. Obviously, you need ball security, and it's something that, you know, he had two fumbles the entire year last year. He had two here against the Eagles and then last week. And you've got to protect the ball, but he's going to be expected to do a lot today.
2: First of all, I appreciated how the coach handled it. Nobody's above, you know, being told to stand over here for a while. I think accountability is a message that they've preached in that building since Ben took over. So I understand why he did what he did. He actually called the fumble last week against the Jets egregious, which is, you know, it's a pretty damning statement and one that I agree with. But with that said, I don't think there will be any grudges held. There's a reason why they gave DeAndre Swift the contract extension before the season kicked off. They believe in him. I think they're more than comfortable giving him the football 20 times today. And I think that he has a great opportunity to kind of reestablish himself as the leader of their running game. So, I don't think there will be a whole lot of residual from last week, but ball security is something that he definitely has to stay focused on, because as you mentioned, they lost four fumbles as a team last year. He's lost two so far in four games.
1: That's incredible. Let's go to Dan in the city. Dan, you're on the our pregame show here on the Dr. Pepper Hotline. What do you got for us?
3: Hey, I just want to say I love you guys. Go Bears. Bears 50, Packers 0. My in-laws are Packers fans. They're going to the game. I hope they have the worst day of their lives. Go Bear, baby. Bear down.
1: Hopefully,
3: I'm going to get off the phone.
1: Yeah, look, hopefully it's humbling. You know, one of those humbling. I'll take a one-point win. Don't get me wrong. But I was on the Bears beat during those lean years when they couldn't beat the Packers, when Brett Favre really came into his own. And it was a hopeless feeling because I'm hoping the losing 8 out of 10, yeah, and going up there and beating them will provide that hopeless feeling that, oh, not only have the Bears have arrived, but we have fallen.
2: Yeah. Look, we've talked a ton also about the Bears' performance inside the division. They won the division last year with a 2-4 record inside the division. They're 0-1 right now in the division. You need to start playing better football against the teams that you face twice a year. The other thing I would say is this is one of those games that if the Packers come out and win this game, they can look at this as an inflection point. Everyone has been burying us. Our offensive line's been a mess. Everyone's writing us off. Well, look at us. We just won this game. And if they win, if the Packers don't win this game, they're 3-2. If the Bears lose this game, they're 3-2.
4: Right.
2: And the Packers would be ahead of them.
1: It's a big game.
2: So that's why I'm saying, like, don't give them any life. Don't allow them to kind of pick themselves up off the turf, brush themselves off, and start to feel good about themselves. And again, get that crowd out of this game early. I believe they are bubbling up there, not a good way, and I think you want to give them a reason to start booing early, booing the home team early. So a quick start is essential today.
1: Someone said that was Big Cat calling. Was that really Big Cat? It was Dan. Someone in the YouTube chat said, I don't know if that was, if he pulled a fast one on me, but I'm not sure. I didn't recognize it. But anyway, you could watch us just like many people are watching us. We always talk about watch the pregame like a television show. Of course, we still have the ESPN Chicago app. Wherever you are, you can listen to the pregame show. And of course, if you're in Chicago, ESPN 1100.3 HD2. But remember, you can now watch us like a television show, multiple 4K cameras. 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We'll talk to Tom Thayer coming up. We're also going to preview this game. You're going to get everything you need to know. You're also going to hear a lot of remembrance on the late, great Mike Ditka, who we lost on Friday. So we will discuss that. Tom Thayer coming up next. Bears and Packers. We are an hour and 45, make that 2 hours and 45 minutes away from kickoff. I'm chomping at the bit. It's the Advantage Dealer Group pregame show on the Bears Radio Network.
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8: Yeah, Caleb Williams is out there throwing. He's been out there for about the last 40 minutes and, you know, high double-digit throws of all distances, up to 25 to 35 yards. He looks good. A little bit of moving pocket, footwork going on. And so it's a super encouraging sign moving forward. And, he's not going to play today. But, again, you know, maybe in the immediate future he'll be ready to go.
3: How's the weather?
8: But it's a beautiful day, day up here, man. It's ridiculous. I sent you guys a picture this morning of the sun rising above Lambeau Field. And it's just one of those Ditka days.
0: Yes, it is.
3: Oh, yeah.
0: And, Tom, talk to us about this rivalry. You participated in it quite a lot. It feels like these two teams may be headed in different directions, but you can't overlook the rivalry nature of this game.
8: T. Waddle, you've been a part of this game enough where no matter what the records are, you know it's going to be a hard-fought, physical, emotional game. And sometimes I think everybody's got to keep their emotions in check, but you got to have your adrenaline at an all-time high. And I think when the buses pull up, you know, every single guy has got to fly off of that bus into the locker room. But the only one that has to maintain composure is Tyson Bagent, because you can't have a quarterback that has the adrenaline flowing like the other position players do, because that maybe means that they're a ball going to fly over the head of a receiver, or maybe just a cautious or an overthrow. And I don't think it's going to be difficult to get these guys ready and motivated for what they're about to walk into.
3: You know, we were talking, Tom, off the air about whether or not Ben will wear the sweater vest. He said it's a perfect Ditka day if he'll pay tribute. Like, he may want to do something a little more like incognito than that instead of flashy on the sideline. We talked about this on Friday. How about a tight end day? You know, how about featuring the tight end in tribute to Mike Ditka?
8: Yeah, you know, that would be cool. Given what Ditka was able to accomplish as a rookie tight end throughout his career and being the first tight end inducted into the Hall of Fame. You know, to me, Sylvie and T. Waddle, there would only be one game ball given after the game, and that would be to Mike Ditka and his legacy and his family. No matter who had a great game or what they were able to accomplish, it would be a one game ball day, and some way, shape, or form, it would be a salute to Mike Ditka. And, in remembrance of him and his greatness and what he's meant to the city of Chicago and the NFL in the big picture, I think it would be only fitting that, you know, some small reward like that would mean a lot.
9: Well, both of you guys, you know, it was very raw on Friday. Waddle, you were emotional. It was fantastic. Have you guys, you know, thought about a lot of the good times over these last couple of days? It's like really the weekend has been spent everywhere I go on social media. Everyone's got a picture with Coach.
0: Yeah.
9: You know, and everyone was telling the good stories. Were you able to kind of step back and appreciate all the greatness?
0: Well, Tom had better stories because he won a Super Bowl with him. You know, we lost in the playoffs to the Cowboys in the wild card game. That was the extent of my experience with it. You know, my emotion came from, look, nobody in this league wanted to sign me. I went undrafted. There were 30 teams that said no during the draft. There were 29 teams that said no as a free agent. I've told this story. The only reason why Bill Tobin signed me was because he was interested in another receiver that my agent also represented. And my agent, who was a friend of mine, said, hey, I'll get Randy Marriott to you if you take Waddle. And Bill Tobin's like, really? Really, you're going to hold me hostage for an undrafted
9: brilliant
0: free agent?
9: Agent right there?
0: Yeah. So, Mike gave me an opportunity that no one else was going to give me. But, and I feel so blessed to have played with guys like with Tom and Jay Hilgenberg and Dent and Hampton and all those guys. I caught them all on the tail end of their brilliance, so I did get to experience some of it. But Tom's, I'm sure, got 1,000 more stories than me.
8: No, you know, I have as many bad memories as I do good memories, but the bad memories I like just as much because the way it factored into my life and my football existence and my growing up, Ditka, he's the only guy that could kind of hold you to that. And he's doing it for your benefit. He's not doing it because he wants to do it. Like I always tell the story that my first game I started for him, we're winning by 40 and I get a holding call in the fourth quarter and he pulls me just to yell at me on the sideline for getting a holding call. And then it didn't happen again for another 3 years. So, you know, that's the thing about Ditka is, yeah, I got thousands of great memories being around him, being intimidated by him, seeing the way people would react to him when he walked into a room or a building or a stadium. But then again, you know, the same, you know, accountability that you had to have when he was running the projector after a game. And if you sat there and you knew that you had a bad play or a couple bad plays in a row, you just sat there just in complete, you know, shame and worry and everything that how he was going to talk to you in front of your peers. But, you know, he talked to everybody the same, you know, from 1 to 60. He treated every guy the same. And that's why I always talk about the whether it's good, bad, good. Good times or bad times, I loved every one of them with Ditka.
9: Yeah, and you know, Coach loved his BC guys. You know, Waddle was a BC guy. He brought in Doug Flutie. So that's me transitioning to asking you, Tom, is this an Ozzy game? Does Ozzy get into the game today?
8: I don't think so. I don't know if he's ready. And that's the thing about the Ozzie Trapillo situation is he's got to be 100% confident in himself, and he's got to relay that message to the coaches and the training staff. This is not a training staff decision. This is an Ozzie Trapillo decision. And so if he felt that he was mentally, physically, spiritually ready to go out there and play and give some live reps, and then so be it. But you can't go out there and test it. This is not a test market game. And so the thing about Ozzie Trapillo is when he's 100% ready and confident to go, then he's going to go and he's going to give it his everything. But this is not experimental, so don't do that on a game field.
0: You know, this may be coincidence, But the question I'm going to ask you has the number 89 attached to it. The Bears had 89 offensive plays last week against the Jets, Tom. Any concern that there will be any residual from that's quite, I don't know if you've ever been in a game where as an offensive lineman, you had to play 89 snaps, but the thought that there may be some residual from that.
8: I've only been in a game with that. We ran that many snaps. We ran 91 a game in college against Michigan State. Other than that, I never have been. But we used to run, you know, in the upper 70s back in the day. I don't think there's going to be any residual effect. I think the Bears do a great job with their science, nutrition, hydration department to get these guys ready. You know, they bust up here and they had, you know, first class accommodation on the buses. And so I think this is a team that's going to be fresh and ready to go. And then I talked about that adrenaline kick. That will take you that extra 15% that you need to get to come out here. And I think Ben Johnson, you know, these guys know what Ben Johnson's all about. He's not going to let these guys come out here and be flat or unemotional for this type of game and given what happened during the week.
0: Tom, I also talked about getting off to a quick start, which I get. Master the obvious. Everyone wants to get off to a quick start. But in this instance, not only to get your young quarterback, your backup quarterback into a bit of a flow, but I get the feeling that Packer crowd wants to turn on that team sooner rather than later. The last time, they only had one home game so far this year, and they got blown out by the Falcons.
9: And they got booed, remember that?
0: And they got booed. Yeah. How important would it be to get off to a quick start and get that crowd out of the game to a certain degree?
8: It would be amazing, you know, given the fact that Tyson Bagent is a starting quarterback. They have some injury issues at the running back position. But, you know, Jeff and I were talking about when you have something good coming in, you got to show them. And they know the Bears offensive line is good. And if this offensive line can come and pull off what they have the last couple weeks, then all of a sudden they're going to be on their heels and they're going to be concerned that, oh, my God, this could be a 60-minute rush over the top of us type of game. But then I look at the other side of the ball. When you look at Golden and Christian Watson, T. Waddle, and you think of Jordan Love, maybe they want to get off to a fast start too, and they think there may be some susceptibility in the Bears cornerbacks. And so I'm a little worried and a little concerned for that as well. And so we'll see which team can capitalize on their ball possession the quickest.
0: Did you see some improvement when you watched the tape of the Packers with their offensive line? Are they protecting Jordan Love a little bit better than maybe they did several weeks ago?
8: No.
0: Okay, good.
8: No, I'm not impressed with them. You know, they have injury issues. They have guys like Jordan Morgan playing left tackle that they're just assuming after they drafted him high a couple years ago that he can come in here and he can play the position where I'm not so sure he can. So this is not an offensive line that I'm overly impressed with. So it's going to be something that I think Dennis Allen, his creativity, the way that he can weaponize his players, that maybe he can take advantage of this group.
9: Are you in? I know you listed some concerns there too just a minute ago, but are you as confident as most people? Like, we have not walked into Lambeau Field with our chest, you know, puffed out. Maybe you have because, you know, you own them and you despise them. But I feel like Bears fans, Bears Nation, walking into this game figuratively with our heads held high, our chest out, as confident as ever.
8: I think so. You know, it's going to be interesting when they sit here and they announce the doors have now opened. And as that lower bowl fills up, do you see a mass of yellow and green or do you see orange and blue? And that will tell you a little bit about the ticket sales over the last couple of weeks. If these guys wanted to take advantage of the Bears fans willing to buy tickets, or they said, hell no, we're not going to sell our tickets to anybody in the orange and blue. And it's going to be a yellow green stadium.
9: That's great. Tom, we'll check in a little bit later. Thanks for everything.
0: Thanks, Tom.
8: Yeah, boys.
9: There you go. There's Tom Thayer. He's ready to go. He wants to get in, get out, and get a win.
0: Yes.
9: You know, he gets a win, he leaves, boards
0: get
9: that
0: off
9: bus.
0: The bus. Yeah. Do your job, get back on the bus and come home.
9: And win. We'll talk about what more about Coach Ditka. You know, we're going to sprinkle that in, obviously. One of the greats, the tributes there. It should be league-wide here today. And in Green Bay, I want to ask Waddle about what this rivalry meant to him. If you were old enough, you you know, but I would love to hear some of the stories. So we'll attack that. I want to play Ben Johnson talking about DeAndre Swift and some of the Packers talking about this rivalry and a different approach some are taking. We know how the Bears feel about the Packers. They don't like them. And,

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14: The Iron Man, Mike Ditka, is Wade's favorite receiver. Bears desperately need a score now. Billy Wade arcs a pass to Mike Ditka. And watch this now. Mike takes off on perhaps the most spectacular play of the year. Ditka smacks into a host of dark jerseys and simply pulls his way through a maze of tacklers. who finally pulled down from behind by Clendon Thomas at the Steelers 17, 63 exhausting yards. A short flip from Billy Wade to Mike Ditka is good for a first down at the Green Bay 40.
1: Practice, he gets us all together. He said, boys, I've got some good news and I've got some bad news. The good news is you give me 3 years, we're going to the Super Bowl. The bad news is half of you ain't going to be here to see it.
15: Coach, are you surprised?
16: No, I'm not surprised at anything. I don't want to answer any questions like that.
15: Mike, the ball control was that?
16: Ball control was good. We ran the ball. We got good offensive linemen. We run the ball well. We're proud of our people. We like our people. For those who don't like our people, that's tough. We like them.
17: Before we let you go, Mike, you played on a championship team, 63, with the Bears, Super Bowl winner with the Cowboys. How does it compare being the coach of a Super Bowl champion?
16: Well, it's the greatest feeling in the world to be part of a winning organization. It took a few years to build it, but I think we're going in the right direction, and good Lord willing, we can keep it up for a number of years to come.
17: If you had a few seconds to address the fans back in Chicago, what would you say?
16: It was a long wait, but it was worth it.
18: What's your favorite part about being with the media now?
19: Well, you people are my heroes.
20: There'll be a quarterback that'll be named next week that'll be the starter. There's three quarterbacks on this football team. Whichever one starts, starts. Whichever one don't, we'll back them up. Period. Cut and dry. It's nobody's concern but ours. Nobody's. Next.
21: Injuries from the game.
20: Talk to the trainer.
22: What are you upset about then?
16: Huh?
22: You were a little upset about something.
16: I've never been upset in my life.
23: That guy, if I was going to be in a fist fight or a war, the number one person I would pick out of everybody I've ever been around, along with some of the people here, is Mike Ditka.
13: Do you believe in Hallis, the Papa Bear Almighty, and in Iron Mike Ditka, his only son, who was conceived by the Holy Spirit and suffered under Mike McCaskey,
24: who descended into the hell that is Dallas, but rose again and ascended into heaven, otherwise known as a certain city where to meet stuff the streets, Chicago, IL?
16: I have a lot of heroes in life, and one of my heroes is a man named Abraham Lincoln. And Lincoln had a little statement that he made about himself that I kind of think it applies to me, and I've tried to live by it. I don't always make it, but I try. He said, I did the best I could. He said, I did the best I knew how. He said, I mean to keep on doing it that way right up to the very end. He said, if the end brings me out all right, he said, what's set against me will not matter. He said, but if the end brings me out all wrong, he said, 10 angels swearing I was right would make no difference.
25: I did it my way.
0: He loved that song. Mike Ditka, we lost him at the age of 86. His health has been declining. We will never forget Mike Ditka. The transformational, revolutionizing tight end and champion with the Chicago Bears 1963. Then George Halas traded him, and he went to Philly. Then he went to Dallas, and he learned from Halas originally. Then he learned from Landry.
26: Yeah.
0: And he coached under Landry, where he won Super Bowls as an assistant coach. He won a Super Bowl as a player in Dallas. And then he wrote a letter. And that letter forever changed the way the Bears were perceived as he returned home. The kid from Aliquippa, Pennsylvania, really is as Chicago as it gets. And he returned and he won the Super Bowl on January 26, 1986. You heard Costas interviewing him
26: there. Yeah, sound like a very young Bob Costas.
0: Yes, you heard George Wendt in there. Jack Brickhouse, who was a longtime play-by-play voice of the Bears. You heard the late, great Steve Mongo McMichael describing him. Robert Smigel and others, just a wonderful tribute. And Waddle, you can't help but get emotional. I'm sure, you know, you were very emotional on Friday. He gave you the chance that you were always looking for.
26: Yeah.
0: And you've had a couple of days to sort of digest this.
26: Yeah, I mean, like, my emotion came, you know, solely from just my level of appreciation. I mentioned when we had Tom Thayer joining us earlier. Look, when I came into the league, nobody wanted me. I didn't get drafted. There was 30 teams in the league at that point. I don't think I signed with the Bears until 2 days after the final day of the draft. I mean, it was a struggle to latch on with a team. And then over the course of time, he just, you know, I think there was something that I, you know, proved to him that he identified with, and he was willing to give me a chance. I spent most of my time on the practice squad my first couple of years, but, you know, even in those moments in practice every day, there was a way to impress your coach and to kind of earn a spot. And, you know, he gave me the opportunity and had faith in me and, you know, gave me an opportunity, as I said, to live a dream. I mean, as a kid growing up in

Cincinnati. I wanted to be a professional baseball player, but I wasn't good enough. Didn't think I'd be good enough as a football player either. But, you know, my journey was up and down, but Mike gave me a chance. And I spent 365 days a year for 4 years trying to justify the faith and you know, the belief he had in me. It was truly a gift. And as I said on Friday, you know,

0: Of course. You know how proud he was of you. I mean, I sat next to him with you for 10 years with the Ditka Show. Yeah. And, like, you know, from a kid from Skokie growing up in the northern suburbs who, you know, was 14 years old when the 85 Bears won. And bigger than life, that team. I wrote this weekend that, you know, they were a viral team before going viral was a thing. Like, you just knew everything about the Bears, whether it was Saturday Night Live. There was no internet then. You know, it was, you got it, a newspaper. Like, there was really not sports radio. There were sports shows, but not sports radio. But you knew everything about those Bears teams, and it was all led by the ringleader. But what did it mean for you? Because I described, for me, like, I was in awe of Ditka as the kid, you know, that I was just a fanboy. But to sit then with him for a decade and sort of see...
1: Surreal.
0: You know what I mean? Like, you got to play for him, but then you got to know him even better. Sit and have dinner with him, and every Thursday during the football season, we would do that. We'd converse for an hour. We'd talk about his childhood. We would talk about what he was like as a father. All these different things. What was it like for you to get to know him on that level?
1: Yeah, like I said, it was surreal. I spent my entire time basically feeling like I wasn't worthy. You know what I mean? Like, you know you're in the presence of greatness. You know, to go back for a second, I remember, I've told the story, I remember walking into my first team meeting. It was a mini camp at the old Hallis Hall. This was 89, after they had signed me. They gave me a giant signing bonus of $4,000. My wife and I, my fiance at the time, I think we were engaged at the time, thought we were rich. But I walked down the steps and you get into the meeting room and there's Jim McMahon, there's Matt Sui, there's Dan Hampton, there's Richard Dent, there's Mike Singletary, there's Tom Thayer, there's Jay Hilgenberg, there's Jimbo Cover. You know, I mean, the list goes on. The guys, you know, are leaving people out, you know, unintentionally. And you're just sitting there in the back of the room going, I can't believe where I'm at right now. And the reason I mention that is as impressive and as intimidating as that was, when Mike Ditka walked into the room and stood at the front of the room and spoke to us in the first meeting of the first mini camp I was ever at, I'll never forget it. Never. I mean, it was the most impressive, intimidating, moving experience. You know, again, you're nothing's expected of you. Nothing's given to you. You're not a draft pick. You're just one of 80 guys.
0: And you're in awe like a fan as well.
1: Oh, of course. Yeah, I mean, I knew, you know, the greatness of Mike Ditka as a player and as a coach. And I knew the greatness of the people that I would just entered the room with. As I said, I kind of caught the tail end of that group, but there were still great players in there that were, you know, still capable of doing great things. And then to get to know him personally, kind of, you know, I don't know. I was, like I said, I always wanted to show respect to him. So I wasn't out trying to play golf with him or spending time away from the building. It was like, he was still my boss. Even when we were doing the radio show with him, I felt like he was still my boss.
0: That's great. So, couple of notes. The Bears will wear the 89 decal on the back of their helmet. I tweeted it out. You can see that. And the Pro Football Hall of Fame in Canton has Mike Ditka's bust out of the bust room and right front and center.
1: Rightfully so.
0: Yeah.
1: People don't. Like, listen, nobody's probably, a lot of the people we hang out with aren't old enough to remember Mike Ditka, the player. He revolutionized, along with John Mackey, he revolutionized the tight end position. I believe I heard that his senior year at Pitt, he had 10 catches. And then he came to the NFL, and I want to say that in his first season as a rookie, he had over 1,000 yards.
0: Yeah, I heard the story, Luke Johnsos, who was the, you know, one-time head coach of the Bears, who was also the offensive coordinator, the right-hand man for George House. He was the one who said, we're going to split you out, you know, and it's going to change the way the game is, and they did. So
1: not just a Hall of Fame coach, but a player that really had an enormous impact on how the game was played.
0: Ben's got some Ditka in him. I want to play you something from Courtney Cronin on the other side, with his thoughts on this Bears-Packers rivalry. Let's address that. We'll get to the keys of the game. And, of course, we're going to talk about the late, great Mike Ditka throughout the show here. It's the Advantage Dealer Group pregame show. It's Bears and Packers time on the Bears Radio Network.
2: Whatever he's accomplished in life, he's done it because of Tom Waddle. He's done because of the effort he put into being a football player, for one thing. If you're talking about full-out speed and blazing talent, no.

0: How do you measure the heart and the will of an individual? And he had that. So if you have the heart and the will, that's going to propel you to do things a lot greater than this guy who has these flexy muscles and stands around and gets his ass kicked when the ball snapped.
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13: When I say the words Green Bay Packers, what comes to mind?
14: Healthy rivalry.
13: Healthy rivalry. Nothing more, nothing less.
14: That's it.
15: Yeah, that looks and sounds like a healthy rivalry to me. I love that Courtney Cronin will join us later to sit down with Ben Johnson.
16: Make your statement on the field.
15: Yeah.
16: Celebrates in the locker room afterwards.
15: I love it, yeah. Yeah. I want to talk about that with the keys to the game, too, as we move on to those here in about 5 minutes. And if you want to talk to us, we will get to all of your phone calls. We just hit there and we were talking about Ditka. But as we get back to Bears and Packers in this game, if there's anything you guys want to talk about, 312-332-3776. But I want to talk about the emotion of this, but staying low key, you know, staying within yourself in the game and not trying to do anything stupid or that will hurt your team because you're overly amped. I'll tell you what won't hurt is having dinner at Wildfire. 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
2: 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You could be a part of the million. 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What are you circling here, Waddle? What is your biggest key?
3: I think there is one thing that catches my attention on offense and one thing on defense. First of all, you got to establish the running game. I know we say that all along on all the time, but you have a backup quarterback playing. It is a Packers defense that has some beef in the middle. You got Hargrave in there. You got Devontae Wyatt as well, but they are susceptible to a good running game. They've given up 139 yards per game on the ground, 4.2 yards per carry. So I think offensively, get DeAndre Swift back in rhythm. Get him back as part of what you're trying to accomplish and get him going early. I think it's really important for them to run the football. And the other thing is Tom Thayer mentioned this when we talked to him earlier. They've got some guys that can really change the game. Christian Watson can get behind you. Matthew Golden can get behind you. Don't let them get behind you. Keep everything in front of you and make Jordan Love and that Packers offense go the length of the field. It's a team that is really undisciplined at times. They're second in the league with 42 penalties. They've dropped some passes. They're just not, they don't look like they're functioning at a high level of efficiency right now. So make them go the length of the field and don't give them a cheap two-play 75-yard drive by allowing one of these speed receivers to get behind you. So again, focus on keeping everything in front of you and making them have to go the length of the field.
2: Yeah, you mentioned earlier too, you know, quick starts, and we always say that. No one ever says, you know what I want today? I want
3: a slow start.
2: Yeah. But the Bears have gotten off to slow starts against the Packers. They've had to come back in all of them recently. So yeah,
3: especially when you're on the road, and especially when you have, I think it's a Packers fan base that right now is on edge. They don't like what they've seen from their team. The only time the Packers have played at home in front of them this year, the Falcons came to town and ran them out of their own building. And you heard boos. Let's get that booing going a little bit earlier this time.
2: Yeah, absolutely. Here's Ben Johnson talking about Swift. You mentioned this earlier, but and there's a great soundbite here. You're going to hear from Ben with Jeff Joniak at about 11:30. But first, here's Ben Johnson during the week talking about the fumble problems that DeAndre Swift has had.
4: Yeah, it's very uncharacteristic. I give Minnesota a lot of credit. That's what they do. They do it probably better than anybody in the NFL, just conscious of the ball and looking to punch it out. And, we cannot allow that to happen. And yet that guy, I mean, he hit it right on the head and boom, it came right on out. I think the one last week was egregious though. You know, that's one that we can't have. There's too many times where the ball is getting away from our body and he knows that. And he takes a lot of pride in it, hence why it's never been an issue over the course of his career. And so we just got to tighten that up and he'll be just fine moving forward.
2: All right. So yeah, and that's the key. You got to correct this. We saw a really great performance from DeAndre Swift in the opener against Carolina. Since then, it's not been as good. And the fumbles have been part of the problem, so they really have to lean on him.
3: Yeah, there's no doubt. But I think he's capable of delivering. I really do. I think what we've seen recently is kind of an anomaly. I don't think he's a guy that's ever had a real big fumbling problem in his career. Look, he was a huge reason why they were so effective last year on offense. He averaged 4.9 yards per carry, better than 1,000 yards rushing. This year, even with some of the stumbles, he's still averaging 4.5 yards per carry. And we know that the running game is the foundation of what Ben wants to do offensively. So, yeah, my expectation is that DeAndre Swift is going to get the ball a lot today. And I could see him having a bounce back afternoon.
2: I want to talk to you about, staying within yourself in this rivalry. The Bears have won the last two games. They obviously now dislike the Packers, which I like that they dislike them. I told you earlier that I was on the Bears beat during a lot of those lean years when Brett Favre was beating them up. We've all lived through this as fans over the last 30 years. You know, they had a stretch where they won 27 of 32 games. Like, that's almost impossible to go 27-5 against the division team, especially when it's your biggest rival. Like, that just doesn't happen. But that's what the Packers have been able to do. And now the Bears have grabbed the last couple of games, and there's that fun picture that we see from Luther Burden doing the Darth Vader move, you know?
3: Yeah.
2: On one of the Packers player. It's fun because they won. It's not fun if that costs you and you get penalized or something like that. So Waddle, with the hatred, how, like, I want them to play with an edge, but there's a line, isn't there?
3: Of course there is. And you would, that comes down to coaching. Like, if Ben sees anything that is nonsensical out there and guys are not being disciplined, I don't have any doubt that he'll bring you over to the sideline and tell you to put your helmet under the bench. He did it with DeAndre Swift just for, you know, the physical error that he made. I don't think there's no room for it. Allow them to be the team that is undisciplined, and they've shown a knack for that. Again, I mentioned the 42 penalties that they've committed so far in four games. It's second in all of football. So, clean operation has to be something. The Bears still do commit too many penalties. 35 penalties, I believe, they've had on the year. Historically, and it's a very small sample size, but with Ben, they take care of the football. They don't make a lot of assignment mistakes. When you're not taking care of the football, you're committing penalties and you're missing assignments, that's when you get in trouble. Any team will have that problem. I think they're so well coached that I don't think you'll see an undisciplined approach today, even though this is a heated rival.
2: I'm interested in Ben's name of the game when he talks to Jeff Joniak. You know, he's always got a good catchphrase, like score the rock today. And this goes with a quick start. Of course, you want to score. That's how you win. The team with the most points wins.
3: Yes.
2: But, you know, the red zone offense, you cannot come away with three. It's a beautiful day for football today. You know, whether the tight ends play a big role today because of Coach Ditka and because you have great tight ends, or you run the football, you've got to find ways. Waddle, it's been killing me these second, third, fourth and short, especially at the goal line. The success rate is far too low.
3: They're 4 of 15 the last 3 weeks converting red zone situations into touchdowns. That's a ridiculously low percentage, and it's something I guarantee isn't sitting well with the coaching staff. You're 100% correct. If there's one thing about this offense that has to be fixed and has to be fixed immediately, it is definitely their red zone efficiency. It's just not where it needs to be.
2: Let's take some calls here on the Dr. Pepper hotline, 312-332-3776. Mike is calling us from Atlanta, Georgia. That's where the Bears play next week. Mike, you're on our Advantage Dealer Group pregame show. What's on your mind?
5: Hey guys. I'm kind of excited about next week. I saw Caleb was out there warming up today, so hopefully I'll get to see him next week when I'm at the game here in Atlanta. I just wanted to say, you know, last week Ben put out two quarterbacks to start the game. If he's active, if Caleb's active today, do you think Ben throws out three quarterbacks today?
3: No.
5: Mess with the Packers or just to throw them out there for a play?
3: I don't think Caleb will be active today. I think that the fact that he was out there working out and getting himself ready, I think that is a good sign that he's on the mend. but I don't have any expectation today that he'll be in uniform. I believe he'll be a healthy, well, somewhat healthy scratch.
2: Yeah, yeah, yeah, yeah.

0: Like he's getting healthy, but he's not ready to play.
1: I don't believe he'll be active.
0: But with Ben, you never know. I'm with you.
1: Like
0: if I'm making a bet, you would be shocked. See, like for me, I wouldn't be shocked. Like that, because of the Ben factor. But yes, I agree with you. If I'm betting on this, I would certainly bet on him not being active.
1: I want them to be very cautious and very,
0: you're playing the long game. Playing the long game.
1: Yes.
0: Here.
1: You don't want to, you don't want to do something you regret because you put him out there a little bit too soon. So when he does come back, the hope is he's as close to 100% as humanly possible because of how he plays the game.
0: Our buddy James on the South Side, you're on the Advantage Dealer Group pregame show. What's up, James?
2: Yeah. Hello, guys. So I just wanted to say real quick that I took my son to his first game last weekend. We saw you on the Dr. Pepper patio. It was awesome. So we just love you. I always listen. He's like, is that the guys you always listen to? I was like, yep, there they are.
0: Nice. That's awesome. And we love seeing everyone. And so when the Bears are back in town on Thursday Night Football, come out and see us at the Dr. Pepper patio. All right, what do you got for us, James?
2: Okay, so I have a Washington Post article from Wednesday, November 14th, 1988, written by one of our favorites and one of your guys' close friends, Michael Wilbon. It's incredible, you guys. You got to read it. The name of the article is Ditka, a Long Bench, Lends His Men Heart.
0: Yeah, after the heart attack.
2: Yes, after the 1988 heart attack. And some great highlights in there about Diana getting worried when she saw him sitting down on the bench. Like she was freaking out about that. It was funny that she was like, oh my gosh, he's sitting. You know, she was worried about him sitting. And the fact that the doctor, his doctor was like, it's not going to matter. He's going to get excited if he's sitting at home or if he's on the sidelines. So might as well just let him go on the sidelines.
0: It's funny, James. It's a great story. And Wilbon called me during the week after Ditka passed away. And he's like, if you need me, I'm here, just so you know. And for the younger fans out there, 1988 Coach Ditka suffered a heart attack.
3: Mm-hmm.
0: 8 days later, he was back in the building.
3: Of course.
0: And like, I think it was 12 or 11 days, he was coaching the game in Washington where Wilbon was a writer. And he said he was sitting in his office at Halas Hall before the game, Don Pearson as well, a legendary Chicago writer, you know, looking at Coach Ditka after coming back. That's where you get all the Ditka versus a hurricane,
3: right.
0: You know, Ditka versus God and all those things because of the heart attack. And it's legendary stuff.
1: One of the toughest people that I've ever come across in my entire life.
0: And don't forget, it's apropos that the first game that will pay tribute to Coach Ditka after his passing at Soldier Field comes against the New England Patriots, who the Bears beat 46-10 in Super Bowl 20. So, like, it's unbelievable.
1: Yeah, it's crazy.
0: All right, coming up next, let's talk about Caleb Williams. You know, he asked us about Caleb. We've touched on Caleb. Caleb has gone through a workout today. We'll play you what they're saying nationally about the expectation about him playing next week in Atlanta. We'll focus more on the Packers as well. 312-332-3776. That's the Dr. Pepper hotline. It's the Advantage Dealer Group pregame show. 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
0: Let's talk Caleb Williams. We don't think he's playing today. Tom Thayer said he's not playing. He did watch the workout. Like, there's been some people, does he get the start? Does Ben not want to give a start to Tyson? You know, after starting Case Keenum last week with him split wide. But let's talk Caleb Williams and the long-term health here. It's all brought to you by DePaul University, where 132,000 alums are helping lead Chicago's future. Can we get producer cam? Are we able to put the producer cam even on the pregame show here if you're watching us on YouTube? Where's Nick? He is a DePaul grad, and he is decked out. And you see him on YouTube right now. He's got his Green Bay Sucks t-shirt.
1: Well done,
0: He's
1: sir.
0: Got his Bears hat. Hannah's in there, too. Eric, our great staff behind the scenes who work hard, take your calls, make everything work. But Nick is a proud alum of DePaul University. So there's so many here in Chicago doing great things. DePaul was at the game last week as well, and I'm ready for their basketball season. Let's talk Caleb Williams here. First, This is from ESPN, the NFL Network. Mike Garofalo had this report talking about Caleb Williams.
15: Ian, really good news for the Bears the other day with Caleb Williams returning to practice with that hamstring injury. Not good news for this week, really, for next week, because this is Williams starting to work his way back and pushing to play next week. That's what I am told by multiple sources here. The team is going to see how he does through the course of the week, so we really don't know how this is going to go.

0: But this is Williams trying to get back right on the timeline. We thought about 3 to 4 weeks potentially for him with that grade 2 hamstring strain. So let's see how this week goes. But yes, it is him pushing. So take your memes, take your videos, which are hilarious, by the way, and enjoy him for now because he could be back on the field in short order.
1: And that would make sense too, Waddle, because they chose not to IR him.
2: Right.
1: And which tells you they think they could get him back before 4 weeks.
2: You just have to be careful too, because the schedule plays out where you're going to have 2 games in 11 days.
1: Yes, yes.
2: So you just have to be really cautious as to when you ask him to get back out there. And when you ask him to get back out there, are you cutting him loose? Is he going to be capable of doing everything he was capable of doing before the injury, or are you going to dial some stuff back? I would say it's a reflexive, you know, response for a player like him, that if the rush is coming at him, he's going to eject the pocket and go. So will that hamstring be able to handle that kind of stress? I think you have to make sure that you're cautious about it. And when he does get back out there, you're pretty confident that he's close to 100%.
1: Not only when the Bears get Caleb back are they better, but the development continues too. Like, you know, a lot of people say, well, look at the way Keenum has handled this, or look at the way Tyson gets it out. Can he learn something by watching too, stepping back and watching? This wasn't a benching. This was, and he'd been played well. Like, they played very well against Carolina. It was a struggle in the game that he got injured, but we think the sky's the limit from Caleb. How much more can you learn by watching?
2: I think you learned that processing quickly and getting the ball out fast and taking what a defense is giving you is not a bad thing. That's a good thing. And it will also enhance what you're trying to do downfield. I think there's no doubt how Case Keenum, you know, handled himself at the line of scrimmage. And the clean operation is something that Caleb can learn from. It's such a great point from you, is that, look, you know, we all think he's a fantastic player and the sky's the limit, but he's still working through learning all of this stuff. Now, we talked about he has to do simple better. Well, if you go back and look, he did simple better against Carolina, but he didn't play well against the Vikings. And again, very difficult situation. The conditions weren't great, but there were some things about what went on in that game before he got hurt that you'd say that's got to be cleaned up. So every snap out there for a third-year quarterback is instrumental in his development. So, yeah, he's still, I mean, he's a great, he's on the trajectory to be a great player. But he's still learning.
1: That's the thing that I like to stress to Bears fans is, well, why doesn't he do it like Case Keenum? Well, Case is, it took him till he was 38, 39 years old to learn this. We're watching the London game right now. The Eagles lead the Jags 14-7. Trevor Lawrence, like Caleb, he's older. He's a number one overall pick. What'd you say to me about the way he holds the ball too long?
2: He did on a couple occasions, and Jalen Carter took the ball out of his hand in a strip sack on 2 occasions. So it takes time. And if you go, it's a good example. Trevor Lawrence, go back and look. Believe he had a really good rookie year. Then there was a valley. And now, with the benefit of quality coaching with Liam Cohen, he seems to have found his stride. He was in the top 5 in voting for MVP last year, and he does some really good things. But even Trevor Lawrence, who's probably, what, in his 5th year now, is still learning to, you know, be an efficient quarterback.
1: How long did it take Baker Mayfield? You know, how long did it take Jared Goff? Like, Jared Goff obviously flashed in L.A. They got to a Super Bowl. But under Ben then, he really became the premier quarterback that he is today.
2: I think it's a
1: really, all former number one picks.
2: Yeah, I think it's a really good point. While Case Keenum doesn't play the position the way that Caleb does, there are things that Case does that can be part of Caleb's repertoire that can be hugely beneficial to him.
1: Yeah, I just love when Ben uses the term, and it's the way quarterback should play a lot of the time. And the one touchdown that Trevor Lawrence threw, it goes in the stats. I think it was like a 50 or 60 yard touchdown. The pass was 5 yards. The run after the catch was 50. The Bears have this. Got to be point guard.
2: Yeah.
1: Get the ball in the hands of the offensive player where you are in position to score.
2: Let them do the bulk of the dirty work. And there will be moments to push the ball down the field. He's capable of making big plays down the field. But you're right. A lot of times the most explosive plays are ones that maybe you aren't expecting. It's a 5 yard out that gets turned up and into a 65 yard touchdown.
1: Before we go to Courtney Cronin, let's go to Green Bay. I think Jason is at the game. Jason, are you at Lambeau Field right now?
3: That's

0: started about in the 90s.
1: Jason's got a conversation going on with somebody else.
2: Yeah, he's at the game. He's hosting his own show on hold with our show. So we'll get rid of Jason. Don't forget, I take your calls at halftime as well. Hopefully better than that. Everyone, people are still getting it. I got a text from someone last week saying, you take calls at halftime? I'm like, I've been doing this for four years. We've been doing it at 4 years. You have a voice on the pregame. You have a voice on the halftime. You have a voice on the postgame, unless you're distracted at your tailgate at Lambeau Field. But use that Dr. Pepper hotline number. It's 312-332-3776. All right, the inactive should be interesting. What is Ozzie Trapillo's role going to be? Thayer didn't think he's ready yet. We'll find out from Courtney Cronin. We'll have the inactives, the injury report. She sat down with Ben Johnson. She'll tell us what that was like. Bears and Packers, we're getting close to about 90 minutes away from kickoff. It is the Advantage Dealer Group pregame show on the Bears Radio Network.
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2: 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Let's go to Green Bay, Wisconsin right now, where Courtney Cronin joins us. She also had a sit down with Ben Johnson this week. Courtney, what was that like for you?
13: I mean, it was great. The piece runs next week on NFL Countdown. Like, the full piece is about him as a play caller and just like the genius of Ben Johnson that we've seen here in Chicago for the last year and a half. But it was particularly fun to end the interview, a piece that I put on my Instagram story yesterday, just asking him about this rivalry that he has taken such a run with here since he became the Bears head coach with the Packers. And I know that he tries to play it down now. He does it like he did it last week after Good, Better, Best. He said, you guys know what week it is. Enough said. And I know that deep down, though, he is somebody who wants to stick it to the Packers once again and have three straight wins against the, you know, biggest opponent this franchise has.
1: Courtney, from being up at Halas Hall, could you get the feeling as well that the players realize that this is a different type of week also?
13: Yeah, I think that it's spoken into the, you know, the to all players. Like, I mean, the rookies have their early, like when they become a member of the team, they have like their rookie symposium stuff. And there's like a history portion of that they learn about the franchise. And a part of that is how much this rivalry means. Like, you don't find rivalries like this in pro sports all that often. It's not college. And I do believe that guys who have been around the team for a couple of years now, those who saw how the rivalry was treated under previous head coaches and those who see how it's been treated under Ben Johnson, notice a difference, that this is intense. And it's not just some gimmicky thing like let's go up there and beat the Packers. It's truly, you know, you have a big stake in the division. If you're able to get your first division win today and your team is going one direction as the Packers are, frankly, been going a different direction ever since that Denver game last year, but particularly the three games that they had against Chicago December through January. So I think the players buy into it because Ben buys into it and he makes it important. So it's important to them.
2: This is something I said during the week. I'm not sure if we had the conversation on our show during the week about it, Courtney, but that was needed, wasn't it? You know, you covered the Eberflus years. You've covered a lot of football in your day. This team needed, like, they needed to buy into a guy that they knew that could lead them that they just didn't have. I think Jalen Johnson has been a guy who's talked the most about it, that now not only is it like a buy-in, but it's a legit buy-in, and they follow Ben on the way he leads, correct?
13: Yeah, absolutely. And that's what you want. Like, you want players who believe in the head coach because this is pro sports. This is, you know, people's livelihoods at stake. But when you have a player and players who are the leaders of this team, seeing what the head coach is selling and seeing that they can get behind it easily and that they believe in it, there's a trickle-down effect. And that's something that this team needed. This team needed an adult in the room, and Ben provided that and then some. So it is neat to see how this franchise and these players have really taken to what Ben Johnson's selling them and being able to see the results. Like, that phrase that I've been using now since he got here is proof of concept. Like, they see it. it's apparent that they believe in it. And ultimately, that's like the direct, you know, he leads, they follow. And the direction so far has led to a 3-1 start.
1: I think we've been on the air for 90 minutes right now, and I don't think we've mentioned, Sylvie and I haven't mentioned the defense.
14: And we should.
1: Which is shame on us because of how good they've been the last 3 weeks. Courtney, why do you think they have been so good, and do you believe that what they've been doing is repeatable?
13: I think they've been good because, number one, Dennis Allen has been a really, really, like, he's been in his bag early in the season. The ability to adjust to all the moving pieces in the secondary, having, you know, more aggressive game plan week two onwards. But there has been a concerted effort to dial up the pressure on quarterbacks if you're not getting it with your four down linemen, and he's not been shy from doing that. So I think that so much of this has to do with how Dennis Allen has put his guys in position to succeed. But also, I mean, you have two really good rookies in your secondary who have taken to the coaching and have already produced some pretty significant results. So it's a good spot for them to be in. The takeaways are there. I mean, that's not usually a stat that carries over. And there's some games. I mean, you'll see the games that it doesn't, you know, it's not going to carry over every single week. They've had a couple games where they've had three. They've had a couple games where they've had none. But being able to be opportunistic and stop the bleeding, like when the offense doesn't score against the Eagles, and then Jalen Hurts goes down and it's Andy Dalton replacing him, and it's Dylan Thienemann stopping the bleed in there, coming away with that red zone pick. And even last week, after the DeAndre Swift fumble, they hold him to a field goal. This defense has done more than its fair share of carrying the weight of the offense from time to time. I mean, the offense is still going to be the strength of this team. It's going to be what's looked at as what they need to perform every single week in order to be as successful as they want to be. But the defense is not some weak link, as we might have thought it would have been going into the season.
2: Now, here's what I want to know from you, Courtney. I don't know how you do it. Like, you know, 1 minute you're on locally, the next minute you're on nationally, 1 minute you're on radio, the next minute you're on television, 1 minute you're in the press box, the next minute you're on the sideline. How are you talking to us right now, and you were managing to tweet out that Caleb Williams is inactive? He is not active today. How are you able to do this? You tweeted that out while you were talking to us.
1: She has people.
13: It's multitasking, and it's fine. I also want to let people know I am stopped in traffic, so I'm not tweeting and driving. I am stopped at Mike McCarthy Way right now, trying to figure out how I'm getting over to Lot 9. We might be pulling the same thing that we did last year when I had to ask the police officer in the middle of my radio hit to guide me to Lot 9.
2: Yes.
13: While on air. So, I mean, that just seems to be our Green Bay tradition every single year, because the time I get off my radio show in Appleton, it takes, you know, a significant amount of time to get over here because of the traffic. But yes, there are ways to do multiple things at once, and I am a good multitasker for that.
2: All right, let's talk about this. And the inactives are out. I was scrolling this whole time. Caleb is inactive. That's what Waddle predicted. I think we're all happy with that. I don't, you know, whether you wanted to put him out there for the first play or make him the emergency. He is inactive. Kyle Monungai, we knew. Ozzie Trapillo remains inactive. Keyshawn Elliott.
13: Yeah.
2: And Jamari Croma. So Noah Sewell is up, and he is ready to contribute. Tell us what you think about that list, and expand on anything you want.
13: I think he'll play a significant amount today, Noah Sewell, that is. I mean, when we started to get a feel for the end of the week, how the Bears felt about their pup guys and who would be up and who would have a chance to genuinely contribute, his name kept popping up. So he's somebody who is remarkable, like came back from an Achilles rupture that happened late in the season to being a part of this team and active right away. I think it's a telltale sign of how much work he put in to kind of close the loop on that injury that put him out last year. And they need, you know, linebacker depth is never a bad thing to have. I mean, he was one of their top special teams contributors in 2025. So that's, you know, not a surprising move at all. And I know that people are going to want to know about Kyler Gordon. Remember, he didn't come back to practice until a week after the other two pup guys did. So he has a window that goes till October 21st. So that's 2 weeks, or it's a week from this coming Wednesday. So it's a kind of an accounting move to get Sewell up first. But then, you know, Ozzie Trapillo inactive again. This is a healthy scratch, and I know that they keep trying to take this as measured of an approach as they can with him, because he is coming off a knee injury. The padded practices that he's been able to get have been pretty significant in his development. And every week I'll ask Press Taylor, ask Ben Johnson about it. And their idea is he keeps tracking in the right direction and that eventually he's going to be able to contribute here. But Theo Benedict gives them, you know, a nice runway that they don't have to yank him from the starting lineup, and they can put him in a position to where he plays as ever, however long until he's till they feel ready to make a switch, and they don't have to rush Ozzie back. It's the best insurance that this team could have had from an injury perspective, because, you know, Trapillo's coming off a serious knee injury. Getting as many reps as you can in practice before he's going to be ready to play at game speed is the approach that they're taking. Now, I am a little surprised at some point, just knowing that they are down Braxton Jones being on IR, that they haven't made him active at least to be the, you know, extra lineman. But they're now in a position where they feel good with who they have already up. And, you know, the other inactive, Kyle Manungai, I don't expect to see him for 1 to 2 weeks because of the turf toe injury. Ben Johnson said it's more significant than they initially thought. And that's the only one, that's the only other one of like real significance going into this Packers game.
1: With that said, Courtney, and also knowing that they want to establish the running game, how do you think they divide up the carries today?
13: So DeAndre Swift, they're not worried. They're not worried about the fumbles. They're not worried about like this becoming an issue with him. He's still RB1 in this offense. Roschon Johnson behind him, you know, I think Roschon's a great goal line back. And for an offense that's had a lot of issues scoring down there, he would be the person that I think you default to in those goal-to-go situations. He's a bigger body back. That's what he made his bread and butter with in 2023 and 24, the six, you know, career-high six rushing touchdowns inside the opponent's 10-yard line that 24 season. So multiple offenses ago, and that's still an area where when I talked to him on Friday, he feels like he can contribute anywhere, but particularly being able to go, you know, your best on my best and like, let's settle it in the trenches. That's what I think that's where I think they can benefit the most from having him today. So I'd say Swift will get the bulk of the carries. Roschon will be in that mix too, but particularly in those goal to go situations, I think they want a bigger body in there to make sure they don't leave anything in doubt the way it was last week.
2: Will Ben wear the sweater vest, Courtney?
13: Oh, I hope so. I hope there's some sort of, you know, I thought about the Roschon thing. Wouldn't it be classic if he had a Refrigerator Perry moment?
2: Yes.
13: I don't know, like pulled Jordan Vandenberg out there mm-hmm. and just have him, you know, run in a touchdown. They're wearing 89 stickers on their helmets today to honor Ditka. I'm really excited to see what the Packers do, what league-wide everybody, every team's doing today to honor Iron Mike before kickoff. It'll be really cool. But I hope Ben's got something planned because he seems like somebody who he knows how much that this person meant to the franchise for so many years. And even when he's talking on Friday about how honored he is to sit in the seat that Ditka once held, I feel like there's something coming.
2: I did a long shot bet with all three tight ends scoring in a Bears bet and the Bears winning.
13: That
2: now
13: like a good one.
2: Yeah, because a tribute to Coach Ditka. I did play then separately both Loveland to score, you know, but just because he's good and he's a tight end and you got to get him going even more. But Cole Kmet, I think would be a nice tribute too. Think about this, Courtney. What number does he wear? He wears number 85. What year did the Bears win their only Super Bowl? Well, they won it in 86. It was the 85 season. Who's from Chicago? Whose dad played for Ditka? Cole Kmet. So I'm playing a Cole Kmet touchdown at 6-1 here today. So I think Ben's going to feed the tight ends. What do you think?
13: It would be the ultimate tribute to someone who loves the tight end position from the person who revolutionized the tight end position as a player. And, you know, we haven't had that Cole Kmet game just yet. Today feels like a perfect day for it.
2: Yeah. And then one other thing, too. Do you want to go football, Waddle? Because I have one last question.
1: Go ahead.
2: I wanted to ask you, because you tweeted about it, that the Cleveland Guardians on their accounts have really gone out of their way to troll Chicago and the White Sox after beating them. Now, they came back in three straight games to win. It was a nice accomplishment for that Guardians franchise. But you commented on the amount of trolling going on. I think they have like 5 or 6 different tweets trolling the White Sox. Would you like to send a message to the social media manager of the Cleveland Guardians?
13: I mean, I think it's classless. Like, you know, the White Sox went from a 100-loss team to where they are right now. Excuse me, God, I'm trying to park.
14: Fine. Thank you.
13: Yep. Thank you. Appreciate it.
2: I love it.
13: Told you guys it was going to happen.
2: I
13: hated that. Like, to put a Spirit Halloween sign on Raitt Field and all of the extra stuff they were doing, it's classless. Yes, they came back and they won after the White Sox collapsed. The White Sox lost that series. I'm not even a White Sox fan, and I can still defend them based on how lame those tweets were, and have fun against the Tampa Bay Rays, who have been kicking their feet up for more than a week now. They've got arms. They've got a good rotation. They are heavily favored in the series. Just have fun with it. It just feels like you're putting cart before the horse after you took advantage of an opponent.

0: capable of a lot more than they've shown. I mean, I get that there's injuries. I get that the offense is struggling, but this is not a team that should be 2-2 right now. They've played that way, though. I feel like they, offensively, the fact that they can't score 20 points consistently is a bad look for somebody, for a team that's supposed to have a top five, top 10 quarterback in Jordan Love. I don't know. Until Jonathan Gannon, their defensive coordinator, I guess until you get Micah Parsons back, this is just going to be the identity. But they haven't been able to figure out that identity since that Denver game or whatever the one was that he got injured in last year.
1: All right, Courtney, enjoy the game. We appreciate it. We'll talk to you during the week.
2: Thanks, Courtney.
0: Appreciate it, guys. Thank you.
1: There she is parked. She is at Lambeau Field. She is ready to go.
2: She's a multitasker.
1: Yes, and we're ready to go with who's going to rock. Are you? Who needs to rock this game, Bears fans? 312-332-3776. Let's load up the phone lines. We're getting closer to kickoff. It's the Advantage Dealer Group pregame show. 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
4: 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Wonder if they have that wheel. You know, spin the wheel for the showcase showdown. Oh, I've always wanted to bid a dollar, you know, be the last guy and everyone's overbidding.
5: Show up.
4: Say, you want $1.
5: Yeah.
4: Be that guy. Check them out. All right. I'm not going to, I reiterated this during the show as you have. Like, to me, I'm circling DeAndre Swift.
5: Yeah, I was going to say, it's the low-hanging fruit.
4: It's a low-hanging fruit, but sometimes that's most obvious. He's got to take care of the football.
5: Yeah.
4: He's got to be dynamic. You've got to support your backup quarterback with the run game that you had last week. This is where the Bears offense starts with that run game. Obviously, it takes the offensive line. Remember, who are banged up too.
5: Yeah.
4: You know, but they're ready to go. But Darnell Wright and Jonah Jackson were both, you know, dealing with ankle injuries. Joe Tooney was a little banged up as well. Ben said during the week, this is a time where all those linemen are feeling it. They were on the field so long after the game, but yes, I'm circling DeAndre Swift. He's got to make his mark.
5: For all of those reasons, and it's the best way to attack the Packers because they are very generous against the run. They give up 140 yards per game and 4.2 yards per carry, which again, I said this earlier, is a little surprising because they've got some beef on the interior of that defensive line with Devontae Wyatt. They also have Hargrave in there as well, a veteran, big body. But teams have been able to run the football. So I agree with you 100%. Protect your quarterback, support your quarterback, and get your number one running back on track by running the football early and often.
4: And you mentioned the defense. We haven't talked a lot about them. They've been outstanding. That's Packers offense has not. They have struggled. So keep them down. Keep playing well. Take the ball away. Pressure the quarterback with those unique blitz packages that Dennis Allen likes to draw.
5: I mean, real quick, to go back to running the football as well, I think that, you know, I understand that in today's game, people say, well, you don't necessarily have to run the ball well to have a good play-action pass game. Well, you have to at least be a threat to run the ball. And they're more than a threat to run the football. I think they want to get Tyson Bagent out on the edge a little bit more than we saw against the Jets. And maybe that, again, was because he was coming off of the concussion. I think he's an underrated athlete. And I think, you know, I think the boot game would be pretty effective against this Packer defense, especially if you can establish your run and you can get them to take that step forward and then get over the top.
4: All right. If you want to talk to us on the Dr. Pepper hotline, 312-332-3776. If you want to make a point about the game or just circle a player who needs to rock, 332-3776. Joseph in the city, you're on our Bears pregame show. It's the Advantage Dealer Group pregame show. What do you got for us? Joseph.
6: Hello, hi.
4: Hi. That's you.
6: Hi. Yeah, so I think Dayo Odengbo, this is his game today. This is his game. 100%.
5: Okay. Dayo has been somebody, and I've said over the course of the last several weeks, has shown up and made at least a couple of plays in each game. Now, if you want to, cling to him being a priority free agent and what they paid him, and you're saying you're not getting your money's worth, we can have that argument some other time. But he is a guy that has had an impact at least on a couple of plays in each of the games.
4: No doubt about it. Is it me or have we not felt Montez sweating a little bit?
5: I don't think he's flashed, but I mean, he's been solid. You don't do what they've done, which is hold teams to what? 217 yards and 9 points per game the last 3 weeks without him also having, you know, some sort of impact. It would be a perfect day for him to have a couple of sacks.
4: George in Oak Lawn, you're on the Dr. Pepper hotline. What do you got for us, George?
7: What's up, boys? Just want to say my condolences to the Ditka family in Waddle. Here in Waddle, Carmen and Yurkel was pretty sad for us. But I would like to circle Dio and Malik Muhammad. I saw Pro Football Focus had him fifth in all corners with the least amount of yards and targets given up. I'd like to circle him. I'd like to see Dennis Allen mix and match like he has been, bringing some guys off the edge, and just want to win. I was also going to ask if Roshan will serve any role today.
5: Oh yeah, I think Roshan will get his share of carries.
4: What about goal line stuff? You know what? Yeah. You know, like I like Menungai closer there with him out. Like yes. You know, Roshan had some powerful runs last week.
5: He's a big body back. I said this to you before we came on the air earlier today. Maybe this is also an opportunity for Xavier Thomas in a little bit of a unique way to get the football. He ran the ball several times when he was at LSU in college. Maybe a jet sweep or two, maybe a swing pass. Maybe this is the week that, because you're down one of your most important backs, that you get a little creative.
4: Didn't they run the end around last week with him? And if he would have reversed it, handed it off, it could have gone for a big play. He kept it and lost yards, right?
5: Yeah.
4: So maybe they do something out of that, too. It's something to keep your eye on. Before we go any further, let's ring up those phone lines at 312-332-3776. We also take your call at halftime, which is an outstanding, fun halftime show that gives you, the fan, the voice, and also, of course, on our post-game show. But first, let's pause 10 seconds for all of our stations to identify themselves. 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It is the Bears and Packers as we renew the longest rivalry in the National Football League. 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
4: Starting in your seat, we open with the Green Bay Packers. The longest, the toughest, the hardest rivalry in the history of the National Football League. Let's go, Bears! Beat the Packers!
5: That's right, the late, great Coach Ditko, we continue to pay tribute to. The NFL will all weekend as well. We lost him on Friday at the age of 86. We're 1 hour away exactly from kickoff, Bears and Packers. This rivalry was and is now, but like during the Ditka years, obviously, you know, with the way these two teams came up with Halas, Lombardi and everything like that.
6: Well, Coach hated Forrest Gregg.
5: Too. Forrest Gregg, that's when I grew up. I grew up, you know, before you got here. Forrest Gregg, former player. Mike Ditka, former player. The cheap shots from the Packers. There was one on Jim McMahon. That was the worst one. There was one on Matt Suey, well out of bounds. There was one on Walter Payton. And then, you know, Coach Rudd rubbed their noses in it with William Perry running the ball. He caught a pass at Lambeau Field. So it's getting back to the days of sports hate. I know you always like to say hate's a very strong word. Yeah. But yeah, this is in the context of sports. And yeah. I think, you know, the Bears right now hate the Packers. And I think that's a great thing.
6: Oh, I love it. I love that this rivalry is blossoming again. It was like it was dormant for so long. Like, we've always said the good kid, John Yurkovich, has always told you the hammer doesn't have a rivalry with the nail. And they were the hammer and we were the nail. That's not really conducive to a rivalry. It's back. I think it's hard to it's hard to have the same type of rivalry that you did 25, 30 years ago because it's more of a transient business. Free agency is a part of it. Guys don't spend their entire careers with one team. But this rivalry will always stand the test of time. And I think when you've got the right people involved and the right people in charge, they will certainly always make sure everyone inside that locker room is aware of just how important these two games with this opponent are.
5: We're going to play you some of the sound coming out of the Packers locker room too, because there's some mixed messaging as it's been told throughout the week, where there's one guy who will like, it's just another game, or like, we don't concern ourselves with them, which the Bears approached it from that way. Then there was one great bite about, these two teams hate each other now. So we'll play that in a little bit. But
6: I like the fact too that it seems like from our side, our guys have talked after the fact, not leading into the game. They speak with their actions and then they celebrate. But I just think that our guys have handled this rivalry better than the other.
5: And behind closed doors, they're talking about it, though. Yes, you know, Ben is stressing
6: time
5: that.
6: And place.
5: Yes, there's no love lost between the two coaches, and I can't wait for a Bears victory to see another icy handshake between him and LaFleur. Let's go to Kevin in Miami. You're on ESPN 1000. What's up, Kevin?
7: Gentlemen, before you can win, you have to believe you are worthy. And the coach revolutionized the tight end position, becoming the first tight end for 1,000 receiving yards in a season. So what better way to honor Iron Mike than having a Bears tight end show out against the Green Bay Packers. I'm going Colston Loveland finds the end zone today in Lambeau.
5: Yeah, we've been. It's a great thought. I've been talking about that all week. Played that long shot bet of all three tight ends scoring and the Bears winning. That's more of a long shot, but I would suggest yes, play Loveland, play Kmet.
6: Well, my hope is that the Colston Loveland, regardless of who the opponent is going to be one of those guys that's going to get in the end zone more times than not. But it would be apropos if he found his way into the money zone today.
5: We got a young fan listening, Nolan in Dyer, Indiana. Nolan, you're on the Dr. Pepper hotline. What do you got for us, buddy?
8: I think that Tyson Bagent's gonna be Packers defense, and we need them to win in honor of Mike Ditka.
5: How old are you?
8: 10.
5: All right, that is awesome. Nolan, that's a great one. Tyson Bagent is going to rock for
6: like
5: Nolan.
6: It. Yeah, and look, you don't want to be the team that is remembered as the team that lost to the Green Bay Packers on the same week that the coach passed away.
5: Yeah, yeah.
6: So take care of business.
5: Yeah, like we tragically.
6: Not to put any extra pressure on you.
5: No, I know. We tragically lost Walter Payton at a very, very young age after fighting illness. I was on the beat when the Bears played the Packers after the memorial. They held the memorial. Dan Hampton had some powerful words at Soldier Field, and then they went to Green Bay. They went up north to Green Bay. 99, the Bears weren't that good. The Packers were right in the heart of the Favre years, and the Bears went up and they stunned them. I had an incredible view. It was back in the day where they let reporters on the field in the last 5 minutes of the game. So I was standing underneath the goalposts that they were trying to kick. The Packers were trying to win the game with a field goal. Bears were protecting the lead, and Brian Robinson, who's no longer with us, reached up. And he blocked the kick, and we all ran on the field and started interviewing the Bears. But like, I'll never forget that. You know, like the talk was, hey, Walter helped with that win. And sure enough, during Packer week is when Coach Ditka passes. And now they're the favorite. So like, I don't want to block field goal to win the game. No. I'd like to win by two touchdowns, but I'll take a win in any way, shape or form.
6: Yeah. I think that, there's no doubt. All you have to do is win by one. But to win convincingly, I think, is something that could really propel this team. A, you have to start winning division games. And again, you don't have to win by 10. You just need to win by one.
5: And you've stressed that, and it's so important.
6: Yes. And they haven't done that under Ben. It's one of the things. There's two things I think that Ben probably loses sleep over. One is his division record. Because they were 2-4 last year. He's 0-1 so far this year. And right now, the other thing is their red zone inefficiency.
5: Yes.
6: They're 4-15, their last 15 inside the red zone, converting those opportunities into touchdowns. That's not Ben Johnson. That's not the offense that he orchestrates. And that's not his group of players. So those are the two things that I think are, on the front of his brain. Obviously the opponent as well. But they need to be better in the division, and right now this offense needs to be better in the red zone.
5: Tucker in Wonder Lake, you're on our pregame show. What do you got for us, Tucker?
9: Good morning, boys.
5: Good morning.
9: Bear down. Austin Booker is going to be my breakout, guys. He is Loveland's kryptonite. Every single time that they've gone up against each other, Austin Booker turns up the fire and just gets after Loveland. Or Love.
5: I was going to say.
6: Knocked him out of the game.
5: I was wondering.
6: Year.
5: I'm like, what have you been watching? But yeah, Jordan Love.
9: Love, man. Jordan Love. He's been kryptonite to Jordan Love, I would say, his whole career. He played insanely last week, jumping, blocking a pass, and sack, and he's just going to turn up the fire today and just come after Love.
6: Yeah, pressure. All quarterbacks are bothered by pressure. But Jordan Love is one guy that, yes, if you let him sit back there, he's tremendously accurate. If you give him time, he'll make it a long afternoon for you, especially with some of the speedsters he's got out on the edge. But you've got to find a way to bring the pressure. You really do. Dennis Allen, whether he's rushing four, he's bringing guys from different direction, whatever the case may be, they've got to get in Jordan Love's face.
5: I'm looking for TFLs here for Austin Booker as well. But before, I read these stats, Do you like the way he's playing? He's got a couple of sacks. He has a forced fumble.

0: Yeah, he was the direct beneficiary last week of Dio doing the dirty work. They ran a little, you know, end tackle twist, and Dio took on two of the offensive linemen from the Jets, and Booker was able to loop around and get the sack. I think if you use him judiciously and you don't ask him to play 95% of the snaps, then I think that he's definitely impactful. But that rotation, I think, is really important to keep guys fresh.
1: All right, coming up next, I do want to focus on some of this, on the rivalry. We'll play you some of the sound that came out this week. We have Ben Johnson later this hour as well. We'll crosstalk with Joniak Thayer and J-Mac. Dion is off today. She is under the weather. So it's a Waddle and me, Mark Silverman, in our downtown studios. Phone number to reach us in the Dr. Pepper hotline is 312-332-3776. 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
2: Burden and a bunch sent to the left side numbers. Snap back, four-man rush. Caleb with a double move. Throw down left side by DJ Moore inside the five. End zone. Touchdown. Touchdown, Bears. They've taken the lead on the Packers with 1:43 to go. 25 yards. The same connection. Week 16. A walk-off win. This connection. A three-point lead. Wow.
0: DJ Moore was the Packer killer last year. He had the walk-off touchdown and then that one in the postseason game. But obviously he's in Buffalo right now. And the Bears have plenty of weapons. Khalif Raymond's been a really good player.
3: He's been their leading receiver.
0: Yeah, it's great. They trust him.
3: Yes.
0: So is that totally crazy? I understand that. How about this, Waddle? I would like, out of all the years, all the matchups, over the 200 matchups that the Bears and Packers have played, how many games have reached the temperature of 80 degrees between the two games? I just looked at the Green Bay forecast. It's going to be like 75 at kickoff with sunshine. And by the end of the game, it's supposed to get up to 80 degrees. Like usually, like there's been some games where they've opened against each other, but most of these games have been freezing cold temperatures. Today we're going to see a rare Bears Packers matchup where the weather is perfect.
3: Well, it's not going to have any impact on the outcome of the game, which is great. That, you know me, I don't like the elements having an impact on the game, especially a game of this magnitude. So to have perfect weather, outstanding. There are no excuses.
0: All right. I want to play you a couple of bites here. This is from the Packers side of things, talking about the rivalry, though, because they're sort of a little bit mixed up. This is Sean Ryan first talking about Bears and Packers.
4: So let me think about it. Okay. Why waste energy on that stuff? No, that's just smoke, you know. That's talk, man. You talk all you want, you know. They're not the ones on the field. You know, that's probably why they're talking. So that's just one of those things, man. Yeah, we ain't focused on them, man. We don't waste energy on them. We focus on us. You know what I mean? So they can rah-rah all they want, you know. Fucking focus on Green Bay Packers, our organization, you know. So, but he lets us know, so we know. Yeah.
0: I heard that type of bite a lot coming from the Bears in many years, where, look, it's not about them, it's about us. And I understand that, and it should be about them, but, you know, like, he's just like, let them. I don't know what the Bears are saying. Like you said, the Bears celebrated after they won.
3: Sounds like manufactured bravado to me.
0: Yes. Zaire Franklin had I thought this.
3: He's a hell of a player. Yeah. They added him from the Colts, and I thought he was going to be someone that really helped anchor that defense.
0: I think what he's saying is more spot on, and I think this is the way the Bears feel about this. I think this just describes the rivalry the way it is now.
5: It's a lot of bad blood, a lot of bad blood, a lot of genuine dislike, which is I think is a little different than nowadays. You know, most rivalries are just on social media and off season you're hanging out. I don't think nobody want to hang out with the Bears in the off season. I think it's a real issue between both sides, and the beautiful part of it is we got nothing but space and opportunity to figure it out. So looking forward to it. Definitely sounds more personal. And obviously it's one of the oldest games in sports. One of the biggest things in sports, and anytime, you know, you got, the history that they have, it's gonna be a little bit more personal for sure.
0: I like that because, like, that's how I grew up, and I want these teams to hate each other, and I want it to be interesting games instead of blowouts, unless it benefits the Bears.
3: What's interesting to me is Zaire Franklin was a fantastic player in Indianapolis for 8 years. This is his first year as a Green Bay Packer, and he is speaking, I believe, in a way that summarizes this whole situation better than Sean Ryan or any of the other guys. It's like you're taking somebody who has come from outside of your own orb and brought them in, and he's a hell of a player, and he understands this better than guys who have been in that uniform for years.
0: Yeah. All right, let's crosstalk with the best booth in football coming up next. Jeff Joniak's got his journal. Man, does he pack a punch in that journal as well. Tom Thayer and J-Mac are going to have a chip on their shoulder.

0: as will Joniak, but those two played in this rivalry as well. We'll check in with the best booth in football. Coming up next, it's the Advantage Dealer Group pregame show. Bears and Packers, just about 40 minutes away on the Bears Radio Network.
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16: Snap, Caleb, play fake, looking to throw, going deep, searching for DJ Moore, over the shoulder, catch made, touchdown Bears! It's over at Soldier Field, the Iceman cometh, the Iceman taketh a 46-yard spiral to the end zone to DJ Moore! 22-16 Bears, 4:50 in overtime, and DJ Moore is mobbed in the North End of Soldier Field as the fans celebrate, everybody on their feet. What a strike!

0: Johnson going for the big ball. And it's Captain Crunch time. Caleb does it again. The Bears scored 10 points to finish. And the 6 points here, 22-16. They win. They own first place by a game and a half. And they have 11 wins.
1: It was one of the greatest games Amazing. I've witnessed as a Bears fan. Incredible. And the call, as usual, met the moment. It's what Jeff Joniak does, the legendary call. They'll be playing that call forever, that's for sure. And hopefully one day when Caleb is inducted into the Pro Football Hall of Fame, they'll play that call. That will be like the Devin Hester, you are ridiculous. It is time for Joniak's Journal. 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Jeff, I was just mentioning to Waddle, there have been many games at Lambeau that you were up there freezing. Today yeah. is a super glorious day.
2: Glorious. I mean, last year it was very, very cold. It was uncomfortably cold doing our TV show in the stands. They wouldn't let us on the field. So yeah, this is a joy. It's rather hot in the booth. The sun baking up here, but I'll take it any day. And you know, Tom's very cordial. He is. He's cordial to everybody that he runs into here wearing a Packer. But they were taunting him on the sideline. There was a guy saying, hey, you're on the wrong sideline, when we're doing our TV show moments ago. Then an older woman, like a senior woman with a sponge finger, you know, giving him the finger on the sidelines. Whoa. Like, come on, man.
1: Whoa.
2: So my blood's boiling. I haven't said hello to anybody wearing green or gold today.
1: It.
2: I'm just, if they can, they want to say have a nice day, I'm not saying it back. That's how I feel. Call me a bad guy. Call me
3: you.
2: A bad guy.
1: No, you're not
2: I don't
1: a bad
2: care.
1: Guy.
3: You're not a bad
1: no.
3: guy.
2: All right. So my first impression, with that being said, this Bears rushing attack is violently beautiful, right? You can do both, right? 196.3 again. Second most by any team over the last 40 seasons. 2019 Baltimore right there. But no Manungai today. So pick up the slack, Roschon Johnson. You're an outstanding thumper like you were as a rookie. You're feeling it. You're showing it. And you're an outstanding pass protector when they're going to bring the blitz. And you're an outstanding special teams player. Maybe they'll take you off special teams a little bit today. But it would just be a wonderful day to continue to pound the rock on the Packers. My second thought, Packers have completed the second fewest, the second fewest rushing yards through four games since 1970. In fact, the Bears rushed for as many as they have rushed for the whole year, 232, when the Bears did it against the Jets. Sometimes you just love numbers. Third degree, I'm looking at the two corners. I need a big, big day from Jalen Johnson and Tyreek Stevenson. Jalen, in 11 games against the Packers, he's 3-8. 35 tackles, no sacks, no interceptions. Tyreek Stevenson, 6 games, 3-3, no sacks. He does have a couple tackles for loss, a couple forced fumbles, but I'd like to pick Jordan Love. He's going to put the ball in the air. He's got speed on the edges. He's got Tucker Kraft. They're not running the ball well. Even Chris Brooks out today. They're bringing up another guy from the practice squad today who's got a little juice, so be careful with him. But that's about it. And my fourth and short, the last time the Bears finished the season with the number one total offense was 1956, right now sitting on the most yards in Bears history per game, and that would be amazing if that could continue, but as long as it equates to victory. That's my journal, baby.
1: And
2: an ode to Coach. Took pictures.
1: Yeah.
2: Of, you know, they got the Ditka sweater and the mustaches. And I said, hey, check out this commercial Waddle and I did with
1: yes.
2: the Coach for Old Navy. YouTube search Old Navy Ditka, because you don't know it's me and Waddle, because they made us mustaches.
1: Yes.
2: So I'm telling these guys this. And the guy's looking in complete fear. Complete fear. He says, oh, God, I put a lot of glue on. Is this going to be hard to get off? I go, good luck, my man.
4: Those guys, yeah. those two guys made the opening of the broadcast today. I saw them on TV.
2: Yep. I love it. I took pictures with him. The guy, he turned white as a sheet, Tommy,
1: yeah.
2: about getting that mustache off.
1: Hey, by the way,
2: I don't remember
1: Jeff.
2: If I had difficulty or not, but that was one of the most fun times of my career, that 8 hours we spent there.
1: Yeah.
2: And remember, Ditka walked in.
1: Yep.
2: He was on the phone with his agent,
1: yes.
2: Steve Mandel, who was in Israel at the time. And he's yelling at him, saying, listen, I'm coming in, I'm leaving, I'm doing one take. And we had a producer that was flamboyantly saying, create.
1: Yeah.
2: Well, Ditka did a one take.
1: Yep.
2: There are two guys dressed in full gear, and you're going to put me on your shoulders. You drop me, and I swear to you, I'm going to blankety blank blank blank.
3: It was unbelievable.
2: And George Went, the late George Went, was offering us, anybody want to join? Yeah. Anybody? Join.
3: Yeah, I did. By the way, just for the record, I did not partake. What I do remember also, Jeff, is while Ditka wanted to leave, I wanted to stay there all day because we each had our own trailer.
2: Oh. We had our own trailer.
3: Yeah, it was so good.
2: We never even really got to, I started laughing. There is a picture of me standing by my trailer. Did you get one? Did you get a picture by your trailer? It has your name on it. Yes. And it's beautiful. I mean, it's the refrigerator stocked with all sorts of beverages, adult included.
3: Yes.
2: And I'm like, I'm too nervous. I'm doing a commercial with Mike Ditka and Tom Waddle. Are you kidding me?
3: It was unbelievable.
2: George Went.
3: Unbelievable.
2: Yeah, that was something.
1: It's such great memories, guys. And Crosstalk is brought to you by Huntington Bank.
2: I got one more for you.
1: Yeah,
2: sorry.
1: Hold on 1 second. I got the read here, Mr.
2: Oh, I thought you nailed it. I'm sorry.
1: No, let's get more from today, not just tomorrow. Switch to Huntington Bank. And let's get more from money. Get started at Huntington.com. All right, what do you got?
2: When I was just trying to scrape a couple nickels together, I'd take any job. So back in the day, I was working, I believe, at Illinois Radio Network. And as a side job, I was offered a job at Ditka's Restaurant. And I would MC lunch hour. And I'd get on a mic, I'd play videos. And then the big thing was the Ditka dogs. They had dog races on there. And it was music, and I was doing giveaways. Oh, yeah.
1: I've never heard this,
2: I don't know how much
1: job.
2: They... Yeah, I know.
1: You
2: I never took... This is a new story, but yeah, I worked at Ditka's there as before you get on the feeder ramp to get out of town. They treated me great. Free lunch.
4: That was the original Ditka's.
2: Yeah, that was. Yes. What was it called? Was it Ditka's City Lights or something?
4: Yeah.
2: Yeah. So how about that?
3: That's beautiful.
1: Incredible. Then we went to the Chestnut location so often. Let's go to J-Mac on the field. J-Mac, obviously you played on a team that went to the Super Bowl, and the Bears under Ditka, it was the only team that won a Super Bowl in Bears history. When you played, did they educate you, or did you guys learn about that team and what Mike Ditka stood for?
5: No, I already knew about it. I was 5 years old when they won the Super Bowl, and I was a huge fan of, obviously, Walter Payton and that team. And Dick has always been an icon in the NFL, not just the Bears organization. So I knew who he was, obviously, just hearing stories from Thayer and Waddle and a lot of the guys who actually played under him. It's just amazing to see, you know, how much of an impact he had and how long it's resonated amongst all those guys. So we a lot of us already knew who Coach Ditka was already.
3: Jeff and Tom come to you from the Hyundai booth. Tom, where do you expect Tyson Bagent to maybe show some improvement with his performance today based on what you saw last week?
4: You know, I like to see him more decisive in his last drop step. Make sure that he understands where his targets are aligned and then get the ball out of his hands as quickly as possible. And flow into the rhythm of the play. And I think when you look at a Ben Johnson developed and in the way he puts his system together, there is a rhythm to it. And I think if he could get into the rhythm of throwing the ball correctly, it would help Ben, the play caller, get into more of a rhythm. Because if he sees some hesitancy by Tyson Bagent before he gets ready to throw the ball, and then it may put some apprehension in him about the next play he's going to call. So I'm just looking for how the crowd is going to affect the rhythm coming out of the huddle, but how it's going to affect him when he gets to that drop step.
2: I said this on the TV show just a minute ago. It goes together well. This play, they're going to make some noise. Well, he's got to stay poised, and it's composure is currency today. Don't let this crowd get to you, because it can.
3: J-Mac, not only were you a fantastic player, you're a coach now. So when I tell you that you already know, but remind you that this Bears team is 4-15 in the red zone the last three games, how do they get better and more efficient in that area?
5: Yeah, it's just the first thing you got to do is limit self-inflicted mistakes, the pre-snap penalties, right, the post-snap penalties, holding and stuff like that. You can't have those things. And then at the end of the day, it's just about execution. You know, everybody doing their 111th, making sure you're doing your job at an elite level to put that ball in the end zone. So that's been obviously the Achilles heel for this Bears team throughout the start of the season. But it'd be great with this beautiful weather to see if they can get back on track today.
1: And J-Mac, you just tweeted this out. We got limited time here because Ben's going to speak, but three takeaways from Al Harris. Is that what he told you?
5: Yeah, so normally the standard is four. He told me last week, he said today is three, and he said I'm going to tell you why after the game. So I'm going to try to get that information and fill everybody in on why it's three today. So a little nugget there for everybody.
2: That's a nugget, all right.
5: That is a
2: By the way,
5: chicken
2: you guys
5: nugget.
2: Already probably know this, but there's an 89 decal on the back of everybody's helmet. Okay. And then Ben at the team meeting on, I believe, on Friday, there was a video prepared at Ditka, and he just kind of told the story about who Mike Ditka was all about to these guys, just in case they didn't know. But awesome. No matter what age you are, you know. You know who Ditka is.
6: Jeff, great what stuff. Yep. Tom, you, thank you. And thank you to J-Mac down on the field. We're going to check in again with Jeff Joniak coming up next. He'll have his conversation with Ben Johnson, Bears and Packers. It's almost game time. This is the Bears Radio Network.
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1: 3776, and of course during post game as well. But make sure you call in. It's time to hear from Ben.

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1: All right, appreciate it, Sylvie. The 214th meeting between the Bears and Packers carries the weight of a rivalry that is singularly special. And Ben, your approach and your appreciation of it, it certainly has raised the temperature of the meeting of it, and something George Halas, something Mike Ditka did as well, and it has trickled down to your players. Do you get that sense as well?
2: Yeah. They know. They know what this game's all about. And honestly, I haven't had to say a whole lot.
1: Yeah.
2: Through the course of the week, I think they have a heightened urgency as much as you know you would expect, and they're treating this like a big deal. So, which is good to see. All of our energy's going into getting prepared for this thing, and I know they're going to empty the whole tank out there for 60 minutes.
1: The crazy thing, I went and looked this up. The last six meetings have been decided by one score or less, and the series by just 149 points in 106 years. So. I don't know what else that says, but all I think about is Bears, Packers, and gritty football.
2: Yeah, I mean, it's like all these great rivalries in sports. It almost doesn't matter what the records are going into the game or who's perceived as good or not, and it's going to be a dogfight throughout. And so it'll bring out the best of us. It's going to be a great challenge, and really excited to see these guys and how they perform.
1: How did the offensive line weather the week?
2: Yeah, well, I mean, it was a lot of snaps last week. We significantly reduced the number of practice reps we had, so it was more mental for those guys to get back. And yet, they still don't feel great. You know, that's just where we are in the season. That's really being an NFL player in a lot of ways too. We talk about even when you're at 85-90%, you got to go out there and perform. And that's how it is. And you know, I think our guys understand that. We got a good veteran group, and they know their bodies, and it's going to be hard for them not to get up for this game, right, still and fight through any pain they might be feeling.
1: I saw Garrett Bradbury earlier this week. I said, hey, how's it feel? He goes, good enough.
2: Yeah.
1: And that's the right answer, right?
2: Yeah. That's right. I mean, these guys are pros, and, you know, you don't want to miss a game like this. You know, no one does. So it'll be good.
1: What will Tyson Bagent see when he gets under center or in the shotgun when he's viewing the Green Bay defense of Jonathan Gannon?
2: Yeah, well, it's a sound scheme. You know, I think I alluded to him at Arizona. There was a little bit more chaos to that defense. He's brought elements of that, and yet they're not full-fledged, you know, dropping safeties from unorthodox looks. And so that's good, but I mean, they're a good team now. They got a number of guys on their back end that are problems. The safeties, the nickel, I mean, they fly around. Van Ness is an issue right now. He's one of the better pass rushers in this league. It's just statistically through four games. And really their whole front, they've got some good beef up there that are hard to move in the running game. So I know they're giving up some yards, and yet these are hard yards to get. And I know they'll be hell-bent in trying to stop our run game as well. So this will be a big test.
1: Yeah. Opportunities to keep the balance, though, too?
2: Yeah, I think so. I think Tyson's had a great week, and our pass catchers are hitting their stride a little bit. We have a lot of confidence in them just being able to put the ball up and those guys coming down and getting it. So hopefully they'll be a big part of this game.
1: There's all sorts of math. You've got better math than I do, but pressured and non-pressured Jordan Love, different results. Is that something of a focus here?
2: Well, yeah. And we've been doing a better job so far affecting the quarterback. The rush plan, our get off, our discipline staying in our lane. You know, we've worked well together so far. Now, different story here this week. I want to say this is going to be the fifth different starting offensive line here for the Packers. So a little bit different movement up there on their end. And yet you're 100% right. If Jordan Love has time to throw the football, he's a problem. He's a major problem. He's one of the best in the NFL when that's the case. So what we do, we got to play some tight coverage on the back end, and up front, we got to make sure he's feeling our presence.
1: And you still got to stop the run. I know the numbers don't say that they're doing a good job at that right now, but I'm of one, hey, that could change in one game.
2: Yeah, there's no doubt.

0: league. Through four games, he's leading the league in missed tackles created. He's doing a great job of that. So we're going to need population around the football to contain him. And then, you know, we got to get better in our return units as well. Our kickoff return, just we haven't gotten enough out of that quite yet. And so big point of emphasis for us here this week. But to your point, we'd like to start off hot out of the gate in whether it's kickoff coverage or kickoff return.
1: Okay, leads us to the name of the
0: game. Name of the game, it's Bears-Packers. Not a whole lot needs to be said.
1: We'll talk to you after the game. Good luck.
0: Yeah, thank you.
1: That's Bears head coach Ben Johnson. Back to you guys.
2: Name of the game, Bears-Packers. Not much more needs to be said.
3: I said to you, I think Ben is really taking the right approach. 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Now, if they go and take care of business, I'm sure there'll be quite a party in the locker room afterwards. Mm-hmm. But I think that this is a business trip for them, and let's hope they get down to business here in a few minutes.
2: 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Before your prediction, though, we're going to see if Ben's wearing the sweater vest and all the tributes, but I'm sure behind the scenes, he's hyping up this matchup, even though he's taking the low road.
3: Yeah, there's no doubt. I think the Bears are the better team in this particular game. I honor and I respect the rivalry, but across the board, I think the Bears, even with a backup quarterback, is the better team. I think it's 30-17, your Chicago Bears.
2: 31-12. They limit them to field goals. And the defense keeps on rolling. All right, Jeff and Tom, along with J-Mac, have the call of the game. 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
9: It up, keep him in the pocket. Love circles back. Now he throws to the end zone, and it's dropped. The interception dropped, but it doesn't matter. Game is over, and they beat the Green Bay Packers 31-27.
10: This is not just football. This is history in shoulder pads. A fierce, frozen feud thawed by a flamethrower. Not a quarterback,

0: pass rusher, but a head coach, Ben Johnson. He has brought belief, balance, and bite to Chicago. And now he brings the league's top rushing attack into Green Bay. A navy and orange convoy of maulers, a midway motorcade built to line up, lock in, and lean forward. What still lingers for the Packers is that 21-3 lead in the playoffs, evaporating like Nitschke's breath at the ice bowl. But Green Bay still owns October. 8 straight victories in this month, making autumn its own. However, their star is gone. Micah Parsons is sidelined. But the pressure he creates does not simply disappear. Someone else must fill that void against a Bears ground-and-pound offense. Ben Johnson has already changed the temperature of this rivalry. With 2 wins over Green Bay last season, he became the first Bears head coach in 3 decades to hold a winning record against the Packers. For the Packers, it is Jordan Love and an offense built on speed. For the Bears, Tyson Bagent gets the call, backed by a ground game designed to shorten the field and lengthen the fight. Yes, the Bears run the ball, but the identity is still being forged. And for Dennis Allen's defense, the order is simple. Line up, lock in, lean forward, be ready. And the Bears arrive today carrying the memory of Mike Ditka, his fire, his toughness, and his unmistakable belief in what Bears football should be. Ditka understood this rivalry was never merely played. It was felt. It is high noon at Lambeau. The 214th meeting is here. Ferocious football awaits. I'm Jeff Joniak. 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
3: Amid the loss of a legend, the great Mike Ditka on Friday at 86, few embraced this Bears-Packers rivalry with a gusto and the heat warranted. He did. Player, coach, broadcaster, worldwide celebrity. I'm certain he was stirred by the great lasting memory some 9 months ago. Thrillers that ended in the right column twice in 3 weeks. Bears-Packers took on a new level of heat, and the afternoon fire is raging on an absolute perfect October day in Green Bay, Wisconsin. Not a cloud in the sky, great temperatures, and with Super Bowl winning Bears guard Tom Thayer and former Bears Super Bowl fullback Jason McKee, I'm Jeff Joniak. Good afternoon and welcome to the broadcast of the Chicago Bears, and I love to say the last place Green Bay Packers, because that's the case here from Lambeau Field, Green Bay, Wisconsin. Thoughts as you are stirred by not only the stories of your great head coach, Mike Ditka, what he left behind, what he left forward for everybody else to enjoy and embrace.
4: There's nobody in history that can explain this rivalry like Mike Ditka. Listen, he signed his first contract with the founder of the National Football League and the first head coach of the Chicago Bears in George Halas. He played for George Halas and the Chicago Bears in the 63 championship team. Then he came back to be the head coach of the Chicago Bears and lead us into the stadium for multiple victories. Nobody will ever describe the rivalry like Mike Ditka could and would.
3: 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Nice breeze down there.
4: Oh, it's
3: nice,
4: beautiful.
3: Breeze. Forecast is sunny, 438th NFL game in Lambeau. Fourth warmest Bear Packer game in Lambeau since 1960. And the guy in the field is enjoying it. Jason McKee, our sideline reporter. Field conditions brought to you by Bell Tire. Unlike the field, most roads don't have dedicated ground scooping crews, keeping them in pristine condition. That's why Bell Tire is here. Also, please don't drive on the road. Can the Bears mount drive after drive and finish in the end zone today, J-Mac?
5: Yes, they can, and it starts up front. You know, I know we're making a big deal out of Kyle Manungai not being in the lineup, and yes, he's vital, to what they do in the run game. But hey, it all starts up front, right? It all starts with setting a level of physicality that Packers defense in front can't match. There's going to be times in this game where you're going to say, you know what? We're running this football in the B gap and there's nothing you can do about it. And that's the type of mentality that this Bears team has to have today on offense.
3: All right. You already said it in pregame, but a three takeaway day asked for by Al Harris, but there's significance, but we won't know until after.
5: Yeah, he said it's a three piece today, and he said the reason why he's going to tell me after, so I will have that information on why we generated the three takeaways today, but we definitely need those takeaways, and Jordan Love may serve him up today.
3: Yeah, we hope so. Bears on the far side of the field, white on navy blue, the navy blue head gear of the wishbone C on the logo. Any piping over there on the Bears?
4: Oh, yeah, Butkus blue and an orange.
3: All right, we got the Packers with a white helmet. How about that? A vintage green jersey with yellow stripes and interlocking GB logo on the chest. They've got white pants. They're called the Rivalries uniform. And now a moment of silence for Mike Ditka.
6: Ladies and gentlemen, the Green Bay Packers and NFL community are saddened to learn of the passing of Pro Football Hall of Famer Mike Ditka. We extend our sincere condolences to his family, friends, and the entire Chicago Bears organization. At this time, please join in a moment of silence. Thank you.
3: All right, so the requisite respect for one of the greats who is on this field battling some of the greats from the Green Bay. Nitschke comes to mind first and foremost.
4: Yeah, every one of them, from Lombardi to Nitschke, he battled with them all, but he respected them all as well.
3: Let's pause for the national anthem brought to you by Yuengling Traditional Lager. As we honor our nation, we also recognize and thank those who wear the uniform, past and present, for their service and sacrifice.

0: and a flyover. A little late on arrival, maybe, but tremendous. Regardless, with the fireworks going off as well, rattling this stadium here today. Let's pause for station identification. This is the Chicago Bears Radio Network. Thanks to our pregame trio, Mark Silverman, Tom Watt. I don't know if Dion, a little under the weather today. I don't know if she was on. Executive producer, Eric Ostrowski. Jay Moore, our production director. Studio producer, Aiden O'Connor. Mario Heron on highlights today. The great Paul Zerang, our engineer, our director of research and statistics. Doug Coletti on our side. Little Z down to the sidelines with a parabolic mic. Bears on the far side. Packers on the near side. Captains the midfield. Here in a moment, our referee today is Clay Martin. As his 12th NFL season includes his 179th game, I'm laughing because you're losing all your paperwork.
1: I know. Keeps blowing
0: off.
1: I got it.
0: He's subbing for Adrian Hill, who is serving a one-game suspension, as you learned, two referees. The third Bear-Packer game, Bear 2-0 with wins in 15 and 25 in Lambeau Field. College, Oklahoma Baptist, a retired high school AD and basketball coach. The coin toss at midfield with the Bears off the left, Packers to the right. The honorary captain today, Cole Kmet, Big
2: Good
0: 85.
2: Captains, welcome to this beautiful day at Lambeau in week 5. It's an honor for our crew to be here today and work for you. This is our coin, heads and tails. Heads and tails. It's your call.
3: We're going to go tails.
2: Tails. Tails is the call.
0: Cole with the call.
2: It is heads.
0: Packers won the toss.
2: You want the ball.
0: Bears will get the opening kickoff here at Lambeau Field.
2: Packers did win the toss and deferred to the second half. The Bears.
0: So the two winningest teams in NFL history colliding and then meeting 214, 96, 109, and 6, 31, and 27 I don't know what that stat's all about, but never forget it. I don't know what it means. First October game at Lambeau since 2016, Tommy. So how about that in October?
1: And I know we lost six straight coin tosses now.
0: Is that right?
1: Yes.
0: Oh, come on.
1: Going back to the playoffs last year.
0: I mean, that's a 50-50
1: thing. It doesn't matter, but we have.
0: Bears authored the largest comeback in team playoff history, 18, fueled by third most fourth quarter playoff points, 25 in NFL history, and looking for a third straight win over the Green Bay Packers since 05-06, these back-to-backs. Green Bay looking for a 13th straight win against the Bears in the first matchup of a season. So how about that? They've won 13 in a row when they meet for the first time. Got to go back to Josh McCown, 2013, week 9. Bears will receive off to our left. Kickoff return hasn't been what the head coach wants.
1: Well, you got to be determined to hit the point of attack if you're a young guy like Xavier Thomas, and I think the wind's going to affect the flight of the football. So just concentrate on the football because, it is a sun-soaked field, at least this part of the game.
0: Shade in the off to our right in the what I believe is the – is that the south end zone, Doug, over here? Are they north-south? South end zone here at Lambeau Field. Kicking off for the Green Bay Packers will be Trey Smack, a rookie out of Florida. We can have fun with that last name, I guess, a time or two, good or bad. And back deep to receive, we've got Xavier Thomas. Xavier Thomas and Mr. Blackwell. He's the up man awaiting the start of today's game.
1: You know, Blackwell, he's the up man, and Xavier Thomas is the single deepest guy. So now, when you talk about this win, there's a lot of ground you have to cover here, depending upon how the win affects the flight.
0: Kickoff coverage for the Green Bay Packers. They're ranked 11th. 13 returns at a 29.2 average, though, is number 29. So let's see what happens. Off to our right, Smack will boot it, and we will be underway for meeting number 214.
1: You know, the Bears did bring up a running back from the practice squad, Xavier Scott. And, you watch him in pregame, he looks like he belongs on an NFL field. He's big. He's twitchy. He's got some good moves. So if, in fact, he does have to get some carries or get in the special teams, yeah, I expect him not to skip a beat.
0: He's a thumper. He could pick up some of Roshan's special teams duties, but he's a big, big dude, no question. Here's the run-up. Smack puts it in the air, and it sails to the far side of the field, inside the 10, at the 6 underneath it, up the numbers, 15, 20, 25, and a big collision down near the 29-yard line. Xavion Thomas gets the Bears set up. They will operate left to right after a 23-yard return. Tyson Bagent, his fifth NFL start, 2-2, first ever game against the Pack. Last week, tying a career-high 25 completions, a career-high 268 passing yards, and a 73.5% completion percentage. And he'll go to work.
1: I'll take the ball at the 29-yard line. They tried to do a little cross-blocking scheme on the kickoff return, and it didn't work as well.
0: Bradbury on the ball, and they go under center with a motion man from right to left, Colston Loveland. He'll settle to the left of his left tackle, Tyson Bagent. Hands off on the end around. Luther Burden trying to get wide, and he is clobbered out of bounds. Crosses the 30 to the 31. He was being chased on the play defensively by a guy who's really starting to play some really good football, Lucas Van Ness, the fourth-year Iowa product and Barrington native.
1: Yeah, a lot of pressures on the quarterback this year. And, you know, they had a really wide defensive line of scrimmage there. So to open up with that wide receiver run, you're really going to have to get some type of contained block to the run side.
0: Bears go second down. And Bagent, quick open, left side, Swift with a blocker in front, 35 to the 40. And a first down for the Bears. Run out of bounds with Loveland out in front. And that's a Bears first down. 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
1: You know, the Green Bay Packers allowed the fewest targets to the running back position, although they've caught 11 of the 12 targeted throws. And there's an early one for the Bears.
0: Top five in catches among running backs since he entered the league. DeAndre Swift. Bears are first down at the 43-yard line. Burden to the left, out of the eye with Kometa. Block four. There's pitch to Swift. He is brought down. Coming free was a free runner, and he's brought down to the plate. Wrinkled jersey, can't catch the number just yet.
1: Opposite end man of the line of scrimmage goes unblocked. They pitch it backwards. It gives time for that lateral pursuit to catch up to the point of attack. And that's exactly how that play defensively unfolded.
0: Gain of a yard, second out of 9, 13:42. Clock running here in the opening quarter. Keyshawn Nixon with a tackle. Bears go 2x2, slots to either side. Swift to the right of his quarterback. Loveland now inserts to the slot to the left. Safety's back, corners off the ball. Here comes a three-man rush. They drop eight. Bagent in the pocket, nowhere to go. Rolling to his right. Oh. Goes down. A turf snake at the 33. Touch there and a sack for Green Bay. They dropped eight, Tommy, on him. And clouded the lanes. That's a sack of double-digit significance, a loss of 10.
1: Yeah, well, is that going to be the approach all day by this new defensive coordinator? Drop men into the coverage lanes and muddle the eyes of Tyson Bagent. So right there, that's exactly what they did. And as he tried to get out of the pocket, he just slipped and fell.
0: Packers defensively on third down, 29th in the NFL. Bears the sixth-ranked offense, but they need 20 here on third down. They got to get to the Green Bay 47. Motion left, Loveland. Four-man rush with a stunt. Going to screen it right. Swift gets a block from Bradbury. Needs another one from Jonah Jackson. But Zaire Franklin there to put him down. And he'll be much shy of a first down. Pick up a five, and it's fourth down. Bears will give the ball to Green Bay with 12:30 to go in the opening quarter.
1: They ended up bringing five on that rush, so everybody had a responsibility. That's why you were able to get it to the simulated screen, but not a lot of running room after.
0: No punts last week. Fewest punts in a four-game span in Bears history since 1945. That's 81 years. Here's Torrey Taylor, though, the right foot. Puts it in the air, far side of the field, going to run after it. It bounces left. Nicely done. No chance for a return by one of the best in the NFL. You heard Ben talk about him in pregame. Sky Moore added to this bunch, the former Kansas City Chief. 12:04 to go here on the opening quarter. Great punt, 53 yards. His gross for the season is 50-plus.
1: But you saw Sky Moore covering his eyes too, Jeff. So apparently that sun is going to be a factor probably through the entire first quarter.
0: Starting here. 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If you can't find it at Biddy's,
1: it's probably not worth drinking.
0: Up front for the Bears, we'll set the line. You got Grady Jarrett in there along with Catavia Street, Montez Sweat. You've got
3: Lynch.
0: Lynch is in there, DeMarco Jackson. So they go over their linebackers. Edwards in there and Bush. From center, Jordan Love brings Watson in motion to the right. He'll take and fake. Hand it off back now. Pitch it to the right side at the 10. Room at the 15. Thieneman hits the back, but it's a first down for the Packers all the way out to the 21-yard line. A little trickeration. Three people touched the ball before it got into the hands of the running back.
1: That was a fake flea flicker. They were going to go there, and they were going to try to expose the back end of the defense. They held their coverage, so he just threw it right back to the running back who had positive running room.
0: And a pickup of 13. They'll call it the 22. Love it. His 53rd NFL start, 29-22-1. Seventh start against the Bears. He's 4-2. Last seven starts, six interceptions. Previous 19 starts, just three. Orbit motion behind him as he hands off. Bears all over it, although he snuck past the first man, then gang-tackled. Grady Jarrett had penetration, but... Bunch of Bears on the scene to make the stop. 11:15 to go. Clock running, opening quarter, no score. First drive of the game for the Green Bay Packers. A gain of a yard.
1: Another nice job by Dio Dengbo. They leave him unblocked over the left tackle. As soon as he sees the run going to the right-hand side, he's got a lateral approach. And by the time the running back got to the line of scrimmage, he was there to stop it.
0: They bring in Redman, their fourth tight end. Mark Redman, first year out of Louisville. It is going to be second down and nine. Football at the 23-yard line. Love in a gun. Back to his right. Trips to the left. Snap. Looking left. Now looking middle. Pocket closes. He's running out of there. Being chased from behind and finally tripped up. He had pressure coming, and it was Grady Jarrett that snagged him. Also having a chance, Adam, was Montez Sweat, but he picks up six. It'll be third down and three for the Packers. Ball at the 29-yard line. Green Bay territory on the far side hash.
1: That was a quick ejection from the pocket. As soon as he saw his receivers covered, he said, I'm going to pull it down and run. And the defensive line did a nice job of being in pursuit.
0: Torrey Taylor's punt pinned in deep. Packers with some breathing room now facing third down and three. Back to the right of Love. A trio bunch set to the near side left. Safety's back. Corners off the ball. Bears might be showing blitz here. Snap is back. They're bringing heat up the middle. The pass is caught. Open field tackle, but it's enough for a first down. Catch was made by the speedster Matthew Golden. And the tackle made by Cam Lewis is a pickup of three and a first down for Green Bay. 9:44, clock running, opening quarter.
1: The Bears had seven up at the line of scrimmage. They ended up bringing six. Nice support there by Cam Lewis to limit the success.

0: success of that third and short.
1: Jalen Johnson out in one corner, Tyreek Stevenson the other, and Muhammad is the slot. Thieneman and Cam Lewis, the safeties. Packers offensive line, Jordan Morgan, the Chicago native, out of Lane Tech. Lakin Tomlinson in his 12th year at left guard. Sean Ryan at center. Kevin Zeitler at right guard. Here's the pitch, and burrowing into T.J. Edwards, the running back, crosses the 35 to the 36-yard line. And then that's a nice solid run by Marshawn Lloyd. He's just 5'8 and 3 quarters, Tommy, 220, but fast injuries throughout his career, getting his first appreciable playing time. He picked up 5 right there.
0: I mean, it's mandatory. Without Josh Jacobs, they got to have someone that steps up to the running back plate. And so Marshawn was the next man up, and he's got to provide majority of the carries, not all the carries.
1: Sixth play of the drive coming up for Green Bay. They go pistol formation, short gun with Love and a back behind him. Wing right and left, receiver right and left. Hand off, opening off the left side, getting free to the 40 and a first down to the 45 to the 47-yard line. Nice run by Green Bay. It opened up, and Marshawn Lloyd urging the fans to get into it. The young man with a couple of fumbles this year in his third year out of USC, left ACL in 2020, hamstring in 25. He's missed 33 games already in his short NFL career.
0: The linebacker guessed incorrectly. He jumped to the outside, and the running back cut it up into the inside. I know you have to commit, but if you commit too early, you give that indicator to the running back.
1: Gain of 10, 3 carries, 16 yards for Lloyd. Under 8 minutes to go, opening quarter. The snap of the play, fake bootleg to the right, is going to hit Watson at the 48. Burrows into Bears territory across midfield. DeMarco Jackson rides him down to the ground. And so limits the after-the-catch pickup of 5. You wonder, because I've read this, that Tucker Kraft had that 13-yard fake flea flicker. They might give him the ball more in the run game just to loosen things up. They've been doing that more and more.
0: Well, the tight end is the new fullback, so it's not like it should not take anybody by surprise, the multiple things that tight ends are involved in offenses around the league.
1: Second and 5 of the Bear 48, 7:20 to go, opening quarter. We're scoreless, but the Packers on the move. Again in the gun, back to his right. Trips to the left, single receiver. Top of the field with Jalen Johnson. Orbit motion fake. Now flatting out to the left side. Here's a throw to the right. Pass is caught. Move on Edwards. And he gets vertical to get the first down near the 42-yard line of the Bears. So that's another first down of the Packers, getting close to a 10-yard drive on the short passing game and a pretty good running game so far in the opening series. That's a pickup of 6.
0: Yeah, but you got to come under balance. That play should have been limited from only the catch. And as when the linebacker overruns it, it gives them that opportunity to redirect in a positive direction. There you go.
2: Third down.
0: Should have been even shorter.
1: Third down now upcoming, 6:48 to go here in the opening quarter. Bears could not get anything mounted in their opening drive. Bajan took a big sack, and that ended the drive.
0: Yeah, bring in Lynch, take out Austin Booker, so bigger bodies in there for this third and one.
1: A version of the tush push for the Pack as Love keeps it. Looks like they're going to mark it as a first down. They had to get inside the 43-yard line of the Bears.
0: Wasn't a huge put. Well, they're going to give it to him.
1: First down, Green Bay. They'll bring in Lloyd again. They'll bring in Redmond, the tight end. They'll bring in Watson. And they'll take out several, including Sky Moore, the receiver.
0: They're getting into that strike territory. They got a first down, and you have a guy like Watson. If you can get the right coverage against him with max protection, this is the kind of the big strike territory.
1: 10th play of the drive, started at their own 9-yard line. Motion to the left with Watson. Play fake, setting up the throw. Love looking deep down the left side, going for Watson inside the 5 to the end zone for the touchdown. Matched up with a safety over the top. Tommy, you had an inkling. Touchdown, well, Green Bay.
0: They had run the ball successfully up into that part of the field, and then all of a sudden they go for a play-action fake. And if you get anybody to bite on it, and that receiver, Watson, he's talented. If he gets on the winning side of the target, Jordan Love's going to give him a chance.
1: In his 8th game, his 5th touchdown against the Bears, his 5th touchdown this season, that 42-yard strike. Caps a long drive for Green Bay. Xavier Woods with a safety over the top. And he got behind him. Extra point now. 10 play, 91-yard drive in 6:13.

0: Smack for the extra point. Awaits the snap. It's down. It's up. And the kick is good. Green Bay at home. Comfortable in October. An 8-game winning streak in the month. They get the first points of the game with Love going 5 for 5, 67 and a touchdown. It's 7-0 Green Bay over the Bears on the Bears Radio Network.
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0: 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Down to Jason McKee.
1: Bears defense was in two man underneath, cover two on the back end. Xavier Woods gets caught looking at the out route by Matthew Gold underneath. Christian Watson gets behind him. That's how that touchdown took place.
0: And the first strike. Often we come here and the Packers always strike first. Here's Smacks kick, Sales on a baseball catch at the goal line. Here's Thomas, 10, 15, 20. Cuts to the outside left of the 25 and he's roped out of bounds near the 27 or 8 yard line. So Tyson Bagent goes back for his second series. 26 yards on the return. If the Bears win today's game, Walner Law will donate $1,000 to the Greater Chicago Food Depository. Walner Law handles the toughest car accident cases in Chicago. Call 312-8000. Walner Law, win with Walner.
2: I would call the most confident pass that Tyson Bagent has in his arsenal and allow him to get comfort down the field.
0: Adunze is left with Loveland, who jogs into a wing left, commits a wing right, and he goes in motion left. Roshan Johnson, the back, the play fake. Bagent to throw with time. Going to throw it out to the left side. Off the fingertips, up in the air, and nearly picked on the bounce. Incomplete. That pass intended for Cole Kmet on the left side of the formation. Second down and 10.
2: Cole's got a little bit of discomfort there. He's walking off the field, and he's already bending over. Pay attention to that.
0: 5:39 to go, opening quarter, second down and 10. Bears put Luther Burden out to the left side with Loveland. To the near side, we've got Khalif Raymond paired with Radunze. Motion right, Burden. Snap, play fake, Roshan Johnson with time. Bagent throws in traffic, tip on the interception. Interception, Green Bay. Tip pass intercepted by Xavier McKinney, the seventh-year Alabama two-time All-Pro and Pro Bowler with his 21st interception. And the Packers have great field position in Bears territory to start this next drive.
2: Yeah, tip ball, you know, everybody knows tip balls are a disaster. We're gonna

0: A break with the Packers leading 7-0 on the Bears Radio Network.
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0: After the McKinney interception, Packers will start at the Bear 45-yard line, right to left. Jordan Love with a 42-yard touchdown to Watson. That ties Barkstar, 40 touchdowns. Third most in Lambeau Field history, but he did it in his 29th game. Bart Starr did it in his 55th. And Love goes to work right to left. Bears got a knuckle down here and help out the quarterback.
5: Well, you know, this is when you do another shock play. Don't be surprised if they make an attempt downfield again. Great field position, first down.
0: Golded out to the right along with the tight end, Jonnu Smith. Now he pulls in tight to the formation. One back set. Near side receiver as well with a corner in his face. Here's the snap, play fake, Love with plenty of time. Goes back over the middle and is caught. Lloyd, crumpled to the ground at the 39 by DeMarco Jackson. Also went on the stop for the Bears was Devin Bush, gain of 6. Second down and 4.
5: You know, they were trying to figure out defensive personnel. They kept in DeMarco Jackson and Xavier Woods, and they took out Cam Lewis and Malik Muhammad. So a little bit of a strategy there by Dennis Allen against the play caller LaFleur of the Green Bay Packers.
0: Still keeps the three linebackers out there, and the Packers go to a power pistol. Sidecar and a deep man behind Jordan Love. Golden out to the near side with his pink shoes and pink gloves. Cushion coverage. Bears rotate the safeties. Woods in the box. Snap. Handoff. Left side. Darting to the corner and getting past the corner. Bush tripped him up, but he lunged forward, and Marshawn is getting some yards.
5: Yep.
0: Marshawn Lloyd gets a first down for Green Bay to the 33-yard line of the Bears. Pickup of 6. Going wide. They're not slamming it between the tackles.
5: Yeah, but he's getting about 4.5, 5 yards before initial contact. And then you, once you stop him, that usually means the running back is capable of getting a couple more yards on his own. And then you see what the overall volume of yards are.
0: Pickup of 6. Watson to the right, picked up by Jalen Johnson. That's a tight formation. A pair of receivers left. Pistol formation again. Now he drags a man in motion to the right. That's Sky Moore. Snap to Love. Looking left, looking middle. Pocket starting to get tight. Dumps it off of the right flat. It is caught. Open field miss on the tackle. Keeps his feet 30, 25, and gets a lot more than he needed to. Breaking a tackle in the open field was the new addition to the roster, Pierre Strong, off the practice squad with the injury to Brooks. That's another 8 yards, and the Packers are sitting pretty at 2nd and 2 at the Bear 25. 3:40 to go, opening quarter, 7-0 Green Bay.
5: Yeah, that is not an easy tackle, a one-on-one tackle for the outside defender of the Bears, but it's one you still have to make. And you got to limit the success of the play to make more challenging for Green Bay.
0: Bo Melton out to the right now, receiver. They shift to a shotgun. Sidecar to the left of quarterback Jordan Love. The fake and a quick throw. It's batted down. Odingbo got his hands in the air. Looking to go to Melton on the near side. 55 put his hands up. That stems the tide a little bit with some ear hustling going on after the play. Third down and two coming up at the Bears 25.
5: Nice discipline there by Dio Dangbo. You don't leave your feet. You stay on your feet. You outreach your arms, read the eyes of the quarterback, and be able to tip the ball out of the air. That is not a simple play. It's more of a play of discipline.
0: Tom, that was Love's first incompletion. He hit his first seven for 81 yards.
5: Oof.
0: Third down and two for Green Bay. Back to his left, Love in the gun. One safety deep, everybody lined up at the line of scrimmage. Now he pulls a man to block. Pierre Strong, the handoff off the right side. They snabbed him low. Deion Bush down there. DeMarco Jackson, he'll be short of a first down. It'll be bring
5: depends
0: up fourth
5: where they
0: and
5: spot
0: inches.
5: It, Jeff. Oh, they are calling a fourth, okay.
0: Fourth down, Redmond the extra tight end. A blocker comes in. Bears bring in Xavier Woods and DeMarco Jackson. Muhammad out, Cam Lewis out. Fourth and inches.
5: The guys they bring in are second and third line of defense, so it means it's up to the big guys up front if they're really going to limit the success.
0: And hold your water, Tommy. Hold your water. Jordan Love back to his left. Brings a man, Redmond, in motion as a blocker. They got a surge up front. They put it up the middle for a first down of the 22. Redmond, former L.A. Ram, moving in motion like the Bears use their tight ends to clear the path of first-year man out of Louisville.
5: What do you think it means, hold your water?
0: I don't know. It's a cliche. So.
5: It's just something that
0: hold your
5: you
0: water.
5: Say your whole football life, but you really don't know what it means.
0: Somebody go in the Google machine and let us know. Let us know, Mr. Ostrowski. 2:06 to go opening quarter. Packers 7, Bears nothing. This is already a 7-play drive. They had a 10-play drive to a touchdown. Kraft left of the formation, setting as a wing. Making a change of the play with a man in motion. A pitch out to the right to Lloyd. Gets the corner to the outside right. Shoveled to the sideline by T.J. Edwards. But he gets inside the red zone to the 19-yard line of the Bears. 1:47 in the first. Gain of 3. Clock is stopped.
5: Austin Booker had that outside contain. Has outside shoulder free. But the running back was able to make it to the outside edge. And that's when that second level had to come up and help make that play.
0: They go out of nickel, back to base with Muhammad out and DeMarco Jackson in for the Bears. Football at the 19-yard line. Bears had 32 defensive snaps last week. They're going to get that today very easily is the way it looks. A bunch set to the left for Jordan Love, back to his right. Twin safety split, back in motion to the right goes Watson. The snap to Love. With time, Love looking. Starts to get pressure, slides to his left, finds Golden over the middle with a 15 to the 10. Down for a first down of the 7-yard line of the Bears before he's brought down. Twin tackles DeMarco Jackson in there along with some safety help as well. And the Packers move the sticks again. Under a minute to go. It's a pickup of 12.
5: Austin Booker had a good rush. He scared Jordan Love out of the pocket, but he was able to locate the receiver.
0: Hurry up for the Pack. Take, turn, play fade. Rolling to his right, Love dumps it off. It is caught. Cam Lewis rides him down to the 8-yard line, 7-yard line. That catch was made on the play by Sky Moore, the veteran receiver. So the Packers, double-digit drive for the second consecutive drive, looking for points in the final 20-some seconds left in this first quarter.
5: Running that play quickly probably helped the Bears recognize it. As soon as they got the receiver out in the open, the defensive back went straight for him, was able to stop him.
0: Kraft's a wing right, Watson is right. Left side, you got Sky Moore and Golden, Love. With 8 on the play clock, maybe going to let this thing wind down. 4-3, and he's going to let the first quarter wind out as the Packers will go up 7-0 after 1 here at Soldier Field. His strike to Watson of 42 yards. The story so far, but they're threatening again. Let's break on the Chicago Bears Radio Network.
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0: Jeff and Tom and J-Mac from Lambeau Field. Beautiful day. Warm, sunny skies, but getting dark for the Bears as the Packers now flip and go left to right to the south end, the shaded section of the stadium at the moment. They are looking at second down and goal at the 6-yard line, leading 7-0. 11:45 of time of possession for the Packers in the opening quarter. The Bears just 3:15 and the turnover. 19-7 in the plays, 8-1 first downs, 130 yards for the Packers, 9 for the Bears. And they'll break the huddle with Matthew Golden out to the left side, Kraft in tight at right end. Watson to the right. He's got the touchdown. And Marshawn Lloyd is the running back. Love inserts under center. Sean Ryan drags a man in motion to the right. Here's the handoff. Lloyd covers up at the 5. Wow. Blows right through Jalen Johnson and into the end zone for the touchdown. 13-0 Green Bay. Marshawn Lloyd, 6 yards for 6.
1: Taking advantage of the edge. There's lesser bodies there. And so if you get a running start at maybe one defender and you lower your shoulders, you have the ability to end that run with an impact, and that's what happened there at the goal line.
0: Lloyd with a 7, make that a 6-carry, 31-yard day, and a touchdown. First seconds of the second quarter. Time for Old National Sideline Report and Jason McKee.
2: Good play design there. They bring Sky Moore in jet motion, giving him an extra blocker on the edge, allowed for that touchdown by Marshawn Lloyd.
0: And now Trace Smack with the extra point. Not knifing in was Blackwell, but that kick is up, and it is good. Well, the Bears got hit in the mouth. It's 14-0 Green Bay here at Lambeau Field on the Bears Radio Network.
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1: Welcome back to Lambeau Field. The Packers with a 14-0 lead on the Bears. Back-to-back long touchdown drives. The second one after the interception by Xavier McKinney on a tip pass by Tyson Bagent. So job one and two would be, one, have a sustained drive to points, number one, keep them off the offense, and then more composure right now for Tyson.
2: Well, you know, psychologically, just know this is early second quarter. You have plenty of time. If you can get a defensive stand plus and get a scoring opportunity on this drive, you know, you're right back in it.
1: Trey Smack has it on the tee at 35 to our left. Thomas the deep man, Blackwell the up man. The ball goes off the tee. Yeah, it is windy down there.
2: Well, that's the second time it's fell off the tee. The punter's there waiting if he's going to be called upon to balance this football. And we'll see if they can get a kick before it falls again.
1: Smack is ready to go. It stays on the tee, and here we go. A boot in the air, punched end over end. It's going to sail to the one, baseball-style catch. Thomas out to the 10, 15, 20, near side 25, and he's buried. DeMarco Jackson tried to set a block, didn't sustain, and down he goes. So the return of 24 yards. Packers playing some fired up ball right now against the Bears, and Bagent and company will go to work right to left. Out of the shadows, it's Lambeau Field.
2: Yeah, he was going to try to freelance away from the point of attack and take it to the right, but then he saw some unblocked green jerseys coming towards him, so then he tried to bring it back towards the Packers sideline.
1: Packers in a 3-4 of Jonathan Gannon, the former head coach of the Arizona Cardinals, looking like a four-man front right now. Safety moves into the box. That's Evan Williams. Corner up tight on the near side receiver. And the lone back is Roschon Johnson. Motion to the near side. Burden, a handoff. Roschon off the right side, being tracked down. Doesn't get a whole lot. He'll get near the 28-yard line, maybe the 27. And after the whistle, there's some conversation going on, and it's none other than Keyshawn Nixon. He is the guy who rattles the saber.
2: Yeah, but it ended up being an eight-man front, and when they ran the point of attack to the right-hand side, they still left Lucas Van Ness unblocked. And so he was able to laterally close it down and get in on the tackle.
1: Gain of two. Loveland in motion to the right. Roschon, the deep back. Looking like they're trying to blitz Zaire Franklin at the line of scrimmage. Safeties are back deep. Here's Bagent on the take and the give. Roschon Johnson working behind the block of Colston Loveland, but the Packers are all over it. They limit him to two in the first minute gone by here in quarter number two. Third down and long for the Bears. Third down and six.
2: Yeah, they acted like they were going to blitz Zaire Franklin, but they ended up blitzing the linebacker to the other side at the snap of the ball. So they're just trying to pull your chain a little bit during the cadence, knowing good and well they're blitzing the other side.
1: Bears ninth in the league on third and six plus. They need it right here. Line of scrimmage, the 29-yard line. Snap in the gun. Time to throw. Bagent outside right. Adunze had a defender draped all over him and could not get to the target. That's Keyshawn Nixon. And the Bears go quietly, three and out.
2: You can see the flight of the football, the wind, the direction it's blowing. It pushed the ball downward. You could see the point of the ball already going towards the ground as it was flying laterally to the receiver.
1: Wow, that's saying something. Matthew Golden back in to return. Six returns, two fair catches. 4.7 on his returns, but again, fastest guy on this field today is Matthew Golden. Punting from his 15 is Torrey Taylor. A little late pressure. It comes to the near side. Golden going to let it bounce inside the 25. It takes a Bears bounce to the 20 where Jahdae Walker waits and puts it down. So a 51-yard punt again for Torrey Taylor, and the Packers will take their third possession of the day already. Big defensive plays are brought to you by Benny's Beverage Depot. Don't miss the Benny's Toast of the Game of the fourth quarter. Benny's, the official champagne provider of Chicago Bears Radio. If you can't find it at Benny's, Tommy,
2: it's probably not worth drinking.
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7: Jeff and Tom and J-Mac at Lambeau. Packers third possession. Bears entering today's game and allowed only 4 5-minute drives. Packers already have two and two touchdowns.
8: Someone needs to make a big play, turn this thing around, get some life on the sidelines over there.
7: Jordan Love from the 20. He'll go under center and a man in motion to the right. Here's the take of the handoff off the right side. That's a great job knifing in, and that is going to be Austin Booker putting the running back down. And that tackle made on Pierre Strong. Gain of just a yard, so second and nine. To me, right there is progress.
8: Yes, it is. I mean, that's another nice fundamental football play there by Austin Booker. He kept engaged with the blocker, but he kept separation where he was in a position to be able to release from the blocker and make the play when it came to him.
7: Josh Weil comes in out of Cincinnati, number 81. Second down and nine. Football at the 21-yard line of Green Bay. They're coming left to right. Golded out to the left side. Sky Moore, by the way, questionable return. In the shotgun, he looked right, looked left, going to dump it off in the left flat, caught by Pierre Strong. Getting over there is T.J. Edwards, who escorts him to the chalk. T.J. with a nice pursuit and a good angle. Puts him down. That's a loss of a yard back to the 20.
8: He wanted Golden on the slant route to the inside by the numbers by the Bears sideline. And then when he passed him up, he had to take the outlet pass, but TJ was already on his way there. So nice job of keeping close enough proximity to Golden where he did have to dump it down.
7: Third and 10. So far, 2 of 3 on third down. The Packers do have a fourth down conversion. Love with Pierre Strong right next to him, or is that Marshawn Lloyd? Nope, Strong. Here's the snap. Quick throw over the middle, caught. Short. And the Bears prevent him by the first down, feed him in there along with T.J. Edwards. He'll be about a yard and a half shy near the 29-yard line. Packers with a 14-0 lead, and this is going to bring out Daniel Whelan and the punt crew, so the Bears get the stop. And stop the bleeding a bit here as Whelan comes into punt. He's a good one.
8: I mean, this could be a turnaround. This is what you needed. They still got a lot of time, over 11 minutes left in the second quarter, and that could be the drive that they needed to get back in the emotional box.
7: Khalif Raymond to our right inside is 20. Whelan with 12 inside the 20 punts, more than our total of 10 punts the whole year. Whelan, a booming leg, the first Irish born since 85, Neil O'Donoghue. Remember him, Tommy?
8: Oh, yeah.
7: Punt in the air, and it's a good one. A lot of hang time. Drives Raymond back to his 13-yard line. Makes a darting move over the middle. Crosses the 20, and then he's buried at around the 22-yard line or so. So, 59 yards on the punt. 9-yard return. It's 14-0 Green Bay. Tyson Bajan and the offense come out with 11:03 to go in the second quarter on the Bears Radio Network.
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4: With Top There and Jason McKee, Jeff Joniak with Doug Clady, our statistician, Paul Zeringler, engineer, Little Z down to the sidelines along with J-Mac. He's got our own National Bank sideline report. J-Mac.
5: Before the Bears offense took the field, Coach Antoine Randle yelling, turn it up to the offense. Hopefully they can turn it up on this drive here and put the ball in the end zone.
4: I think it's crucial right here. It's 11:03 to go second quarter. You're down two scores on the road at Lambeau.
6: They got four first downs, four plays, first downs, 4 yards. So they need explosive on this.
4: And number four is back as the running back, DeAndre Swift, with Bajent checking out at the line of scrimmage. One safety trickles back for Green Bay. Box fill with Packers. Here's the take and the turn of the play fake. Bootleg with Green Grass. He'll keep 20, 25. Bajent lowers his shoulder, railed it out of bounds.
6: Violent
4: high
6: tackle.
4: Hit. Yeah, big hit there by Green Bay. Closing on him is Xavier McKinney, but it was inviting Green Grass for the quarterback. What's the gain on that one, Doug? This week, tick under 11 minutes to go. Pickup of 6, second down and 4.
6: Taking advantage of an overreaction front on the defense. They're overcommitted to the point of attack, so they just run it out to the open area.
4: Back to a gun. Pair of receivers inside the numbers right. Motion to the near side and a handoff to Swift. Nothing. Stonewalled there by Green Bay. Short. It is third down and short for the Bears. 10:28 to go. Opening half. 14-0 Green Bay. Love, a touchdown throw, 42 yards to Watson, 6-yard Lloyd run for Green Bay.
6: Kind of tough for DeAndre Swift when you have a standstill handoff. I mean, if you're a little bit different, center behind, the quarterback behind center, and you have that intersection, a little bit of momentum going towards the line first.
4: Brenton Cox made that stop. Here's Bajent on third down, back to his left. Loveland motions to the near side. Snap, handoff to Swift. Has an opening, gets the first down, 30-35. Best play of the day offensively for the Bears. They trip him up at the 38-yard line, and that's a Bear first down. And a run of 10 by DeAndre Swift.
6: Nice job. Point of attack opened it up to the right-hand side. By the time DeAndre Swift got the ball in his hands, he was in a full running start.
4: Bears first downs brought to you by Country Financial. And third down conversions this season brought to you by Steinhoff's Furniture and Mattress. They'll donate $250 to Special Spaces Illinois. 9:28 to go in the first half. One back set, motion left to right. Adunze. Corners off, safeties back. Play fake. Bajent to throw. Bajent arches now on a second. Arch throws it short to the right to Khalif Raymond. Makes the catch. Not a lot of gain at the 41. But better than nothing. A pickup of 3. Second down, make it 4. Second down and 6. Ball to 42, make it the 41, and we'll keep it to a gain of 3. Down to Old National Bank sideline report, and Jason McKee.
5: Bears linebacker T.J. Edwards was escorted by Bears personnel up into the locker room.
4: Has been playing very well. Komet in motion, left from center, the take and the give. Here's Bajent burrowing for what he can get on the handoff. Up the hash mark is DeAndre Swift. He'll get 2, and the Bears looking at third down and 5. 8:39 to go until halftime.
6: One thing about the Bears in this offense early in the game, when they bring someone in motion, that usually leaves an end man on the line of scrimmage unblocked. And he's going upfield and laterally as quickly as he can. And if the running back doesn't commit to the point of attack, sometimes that guy makes the tackle.
4: Williams

0: and Franklin, safety and linebacker, lead the Packers in tackles with three each. Motion to the right of Dunza here on this big third down. Snap, Benedette with a good block. Hit as he throws Bajan over the middle to Komet. First down, breaks a tackle at the 50 to the 49, down near the 48. Cole Komet, the man. Special captain today, pickup of 8 on the 7th play of the drive, and it keeps rolling. First down, Bears. First down brought to you by Country Financial.
1: Nice job of Cole not only holding on to the ball but fighting through the initial contact and be able to make sure he got beyond the first down marker.
0: Circle that play. It might turn out to be one of the most important ones of the day. Orbit motion for Luther Burden. They fake it to him, looking to roll. They throw it back to Burden. Blockers out in front. Tooney with a block to the 40. Burden up the sideline and out of bounds. Close to another Bears first down. Yes, he has it. And then some. They'll mark it at the 36. That's a creative way of getting the ball in Luther Burden's hands. With it in his hands, he's dangerous.
1: But it might have gone to Xavion Thomas to the right-hand side, but they intercepted his path. So they blocked him out from going to the flat on the right. And Tyson did a nice job of turning around and throwing it to Luther Burden.
0: Pickup of 12 and another Country Financial first down for the Bears. 7:15 to go in the half. Most appreciable drive of the day so far. Orbit motion with Raymond. They fake the handoff. They give the end around to Burden. Going wide in trouble, and he's buried. Thought he might cut it up. Instead, he went a little bit wider, and the Packers are waiting for him. They strung out the play. They put him down near the 46.
1: Well, the inside linebacker wasn't fooled, and he was going to go and intercept Luther Burden if he cut it back to the inside too quickly. So he tried to bounce it outside and see if he could make somebody miss and get some positive yards attached to it.
0: We're in the second quarter, 6:40 clock running. Bears with their best drive of the day. This is play number 9. They've driven to the Packer 36-yard line. Bajan under center. They break the eye right. Loveland and Komet in tight to the left. Single receiver, top of the field. Safety back, corners off. Motion right, Loveland. The take and the turn and the give. Swift gets by the first man. Gets the first down near the 25-yard line. Oh, they're going to mark him a little shy. They're going to put it shy of the 26. But some good blocking and good vision by DeAndre Swift.
1: Yeah, a couple really nice point of attacks to the right-hand side by DeAndre Swift. He's got some vision and an opening in front of him, and then he's able to commit to it at full speed.
0: Gain of 9, 5 for 22. Now Van Ness to tackle. Under 6 to go until halftime. 14-0 Green Bay. 3rd and 1 for the Bears. Line of scrimmage packed with Packers and Bears. Swift the deep back. Single receiver top of the field. Motion to the right, Loveland. Here's the take, and they give Bajan to Swift. Opening, first down, 20. First down, and much more. Down near the 15, they'll call it the 15-yard line. First down, DeAndre Swift. And another conversion on third down conversions this season brought to you by Steinhoff's Furniture and Mattress. They'll donate $250 to Special Spaces Illinois on the 12-yard run.
1: I like that choice of point of attack to the outside edge because they've been facing some stiff challenges in the red zone when they've been trying to run straight ahead. That time they hit the edge to the right.
0: Packers have put their defensive personnel spread out. They're digging in. Bears at the 15-yard line of Green Bay. They've entered the Redbird red zone. Motion, Burden taking the turn, giving a Roshon Johnson. They get on his back. He'll get very little on the right hash. A drive that started at the Bears' own 22 has driven inside the 15-yard line of the Green Bay Packers. And our red zone is brought to you by Illinois State University. With more than 150 majors, low in-state tuition, and higher average salaries for young grads, you can create your legacy at Illinois State. Here we go, Tommy. 2nd down and 10. Ball on the 15-yard line.
1: Roshon still in the game.
0: He's set to the right of Bajan. He stacks a pair of receivers left side. Adunze with Burden. Now he empties out the backfield. Movement and a penalty marker.
2: False start.
3: False start. Offense, number 79. 5-yard penalty. 2nd down.
0: Theo Benedette, his first false start of the year. First penalty of the day for the Bears. Inopportune time in the red zone.
1: Yeah, you know, it is difficult for the offensive tackles to hear any version of the snap count. So they're mostly going on sight of the defender moving. And so it's, you know, you don't want to make excuses, but it does happen at that position.
0: Bears lead the league in red zone snaps. They have not been as successful in touchdown efficiency. The snap to Bajan. Plenty of time. Throws over the middle. It is caught sitting down underneath the coverage was Luther Burden. He'll get a couple to the 13-yard line. 3:58 clock rolling here on the first half. And the Bears looking at 3rd and long. They got to get near the five for a first down.
1: I think for any attempt to go for it on fourth down, it would have to be a yard or less. So this is, you know, they have a significant amount of yardage to pick up here to get into that position.
0: Third and eight at the 13-yard line. Crowd making noise. Loveland off to the right side with Adunze. They bring Raymond to the left with Burton. Twin safeties deep. Corners off. Four-man front. Loveland motion left, back to the right. Bajor into the gun, takes the snap. Empty Swift with time, patrolling, looking, scanning, rolling. Pressure coming, evades, yeah. Rolling to his right. Now circling all the way back to the 40, rolling left. Bajor hangs out of the ball, throws an ugly pass. It might have been tipped and hit.
1: We got three flags down, and who's that down on the ground?
0: That is Bradbury down in pain at the 25. Gets back up on his feet, though.
1: Get up,
0: Markers
1: Garrett.
0: In the secondary.
1: That may have happened early. It might be, yeah, defensive holding. It's going to be an automatic first down.
3: Before the pass was thrown, holding. Defense number 44. 5-yard penalty, automatic first down.
0: Zaire Franklin, the news from Clay Martin, and that is a biggie. So
1: that's
0: the Bears,
1: a wow.
0: That's a wow.
1: That is a wow moment.
0: It was third and eight, and Bajor in a whole heap of trouble. It'll be first and goal, Bears at the eight, with 3:09 to go in the half. Packers won the toss. They elected to defer. They'll get the second half kickoff. Bajor and company must cash in. Bajor in the shotgun, back to his right. That's Swift. Pair of receivers stacked in tight. Burton in motion. The snap. The keeper on the RPO. Bajor cutting inside of the five. Bajor bangs down near the two. They'll give him about, yeah, they'll call it the, maybe they'll call it the one here, Doug. Yeah.
1: That dedicated blockers to the quarterback keeping the ball. I mean, that is a quarterback sweep that's called from the huddle. Good, safe play at this area of the field.
0: Bajor has two rushing touchdowns in his career. Looking to throw his first touchdown pass since. As he goes to the gun, Swift to his left. About a yard and a half to the end zone. Burton and Raymond to the right. Adunze to the left. Here comes motion. Burton, handoff, Swift, hit behind the line of scrimmage and twisted down to the ground. Big play there by the defense of the Green Bay Packers, knifing in to make the stop. It's deny Dennis Sutton, the rookie fourth rounder out of Penn State. 6'5 plus with a lot of length, making the stop on DeAndre.
1: Right, he's a big guy, and he's an unblocked guy at the end man of the line of scrimmage. You have a delayed handoff, it gives him an opportunity to close that down. You know, that's a 6'5, almost 260 type of player.
0: And we've arrived at the 2-minute warning here of the first half in Lambeau. Miller Lite, the official beer of your Chicago Bears. It's Miller time, Chicago. 14-0 Green Bay. Bears threatening on the Bears Radio Network.
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0: 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This is a 14-play, 77-yard drive, 9:03. So plays now on the advantage of the Bears. 10 runs and four throws on this drive. It is third down and goal at the one. Under center, Bajan, one back set motion. Three tight ends. Snap, play fake, looking to throw. Too tall for Adunze. Incomplete, back of the end zone. Hung there, tried it on the second try as well. And it's fourth down and 1.5. 1:56.
1: They're going for it, bringing Cole Kmet and a couple little guys. See what the challenge is here for
0: an imperative touchdown. An imperative touchdown.
1: Oh,
0: no other way to look at it.
1: Yeah.
0: Bradbury out of the huddle. He's got Jonah to his left, or right. He's got Tooney to his left. Bajan in the gun. Two receivers top and bottom of the field. Tight to the formation. Motion. Handoff. Swift plunges into the end zone. Running left for the touchdown. Touchdown Bears. Tommy's fists and hands up in the air, nodding approval. The 1 yard touchdown.
1: He lined
0: 14-6 Green Bay.
1: He lined up on his right. DeAndre Swift went in front of him. He handed off the ball and took off to the left. Nice job by the left hand side of the line. Everybody getting a helmet on a helmet.
0: And Kmet out there with a block to seal. 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Here's the kick. It is up. It is good. 14-7. Old National Bank sideline report. J-Mac, it was a gotta have it.
11: 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Blowing kisses to the fans in the front row, to the Packers fans. How can you not love
0: him? 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
0: Time out. Perfect time to grab a Yuengling flight, the next generation of light beer. Bears will kick off right to left, but let's pause for station ID on the Bears Radio Network. DeAndre Swift with a 1 yard touchdown, his fourth, 10th rushing touchdown this season by the Bears. And Cairo Santos on the ball, the tee to our right. With no Sky Moore, they've got two new returners back there. Bo Melton is one of them for Green Bay. The other is J. Michael Sturtevant, a rookie out of Florida. Here's the boot. It's going to bounce inside the 10, inside the 5. Take it out of the half of the 2. Up the numbers to the 10 for Bo Melton. Hit and drop. Jahdae Walker, but a penalty marker. At the 22-yard line, Jahdae Walker bringing some emotion to the party. One of the better special teams players on this unit for Richard Hightower. And a penalty marker. We'll figure out what that is in a minute. That is Jahdae's third tackle of the year. Roschon leading in special teams tackle with 5. Entering today's game anyway.
1: Jahdae Walker getting a boo from the end zone crowd as he waved up into the crowd. Oh, yeah. I'm okay with it. Listen, you need some emotions over there. I think it started with the last defensive series.
0: No foul, block in the back. Hey, a little shout-out. Big news in the Joniak family. Caitlin Joniak, my youngest daughter, got engaged last night, Tommy, or this weekend.
1: No way.
0: Yes, Tom. I know you'll be shocked as uncle.
1: She didn't approve.
0: Seamus card
1: me.
0: Comes up big. He goes to Asheville. You didn't get to vet the situation, but super happy, super proud of the future married couple. Will need advice sent their way.
1: He's one lucky guy, I'll tell you that.
0: Yeah, he is. He's got his hands full, too. 149.
1: Because of the father-in-law.
0: Motion. Tucker crap. And they blow it dead. Yes, I'm not easy. He knows that. But, Caitlin, very proud, very broad.
1: Congratulations.
0: And you guys are going to have a great life together. A couple of Iowa State graduates, Tommy. Also, happy birthday as well. Hang on a second here. Let's get this sorted out first. First down and 15 now, back on the 16-yard line as they will operate left to right. 1:49 to go in the half, 14-7. Packers have the lead and the ball. They get the ball in the second half start. They were going to orbit motion Melton. Now he's going to get the flare out in the left flat. But Muhammad wraps him around the neck. Boy, he is a physical player. Love the way he plays.
1: He really is. And he did a great job of disengaging from the blocker who was on him and threw him by the side to make the play. It's a heck of a play by that rookie.
0: Happy birthday to the Bears' very own content queen, Jasmine Baker,
1: who does
0: a great job for the Bears. And was standing with us by the TV show this morning on Fox. She goes, gosh, I'm at Lambeau Field. This is pretty cool. 1:44 to go. It'll be even better, Jasmine, if the Bears get a win. Snap is back. Love gets rid of it quickly off the left side. Tucker Kraft was whacked by Tyreek Stevenson enough to jar him out of bounds, but not a full, complete form tackle. If he stayed in bounds, that would have been yards after. But he gets to the 24, stops the clock at 1:40. Gain of 5.
1: Another good DB hit. You got Muhammad to the play before that. You got Tariq on that play. Nice job of being able to deliver from the cornerback position.
0: Packers have all their timeouts. 1:40 to go until halftime. Football the 24. Showing blitz off the right side, and Love stops before he snaps the ball to address the situation. Muhammad lurking. Muhammad is coming. He's picked up. Love throws to the near side. Pass bobbled and incomplete. Fiedemann on the hit on Bo Melton. And so that will take the Packers off the field, and the Bears, with their 3 timeouts, are going to get the ball back.
1: Got to give Malik Muhammad a lot of credit for that incompletion, because they knew he was blitzing as he was coming off the edge. The running back did come and pick him up, but the quarterback had to get rid of the ball more quickly than he wanted to, and that created the incomplete.
0: Great coverage. 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Welcome to the broadcast, Get Covered Illinois. We're breaking. Are you sure? No, we're not. They're punting. Sorry about that, Eric, but we're going to call the play, and it's a bomb shot by Whelan. Oh, it drives Raymond all the way back into the 5. He muffs it, picks it up in the end zone, runs out to the 5, to the 10, to the 15, to the 18-yard line. That was a very difficult punt to deal with, including the change from sun to shade. And a penalty marker on top of it. You rarely see that happen with Khalif Raymond.
1: I do think the wind is affecting the flight of the football, especially one of a spiral up that high.
0: So they're going to sort this out. It's likely on the Bears, and they'll put them back deep in their own end with a minute 22 to go in the first half, trailing 14-7.
1: I'm hoping it's on Green Bay.
0: I think it's on the Bears, my friend. They'll sort it out. here in a second. Our referee, Clay Martin, Roy Ellison, the umpire, down judge, Robert Rishon, Julian Mapp, the line judge.

0: Trawick Boger is the field judge. Glenn Fusick is the side judge.
1: Kick holding by the receiving team. The play ended in the end zone. We'll enforce the penalty from the 20-yard line to the 10. It's first down and 10. Timeout.
2: Still no timeouts used yet this first half.
0: All right, now we're going to break. 14-7 Green Bay over the Bears. Second quarter, 1:22 remaining on the Bears Radio Network.
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0: Final six of this first half, a minute 22 to go, 14-7. Packers have the lead. Bears the football at their own 10 after the punt. But a great punt by Whelan. That guy's a weapon, as is Torrey Taylor's been a weapon this season. That's a career-long punt of 80 yards. So here we go. Bajan in the shade with Swift to his right. Loveland motions left side slot. Raymond slotted left side with another receiver to the near side. That's Burden. Snap. Bajan throws short to the right. Going down with the catch is Swift at the 15-yard line. A little breathing room of 5. Clock at 1:13. Bears have all their timeouts. They'll operate right to left and hurry up. Motion to the right is Burden. 1:05 on the clock. It's running. Now Raymond sets as well. Bunch set now inside the numbers. Snap, blitzes on. Here comes pressure. Bajan in trouble. Hitting down he goes. Sacked on the play. Brandon Ceci made the tackle on the blitz. Rookie out of South Carolina. Second sack of the day on Bajan. And the Packers take one with 55 seconds to go, and it's third down and 10.
2: You know, you're kind of playing into the hands of pass rushers here. They know that if you're going to have any success or a score threat, you got to be able to throw the ball. So these guys are in a pass rushing stance, and they're able to get off on the ball a little bit quicker than the offensive line can come out of their stance. So they're playing right into the moment right now.
0: Cisse, a sack and a half this season. Down to J-Mac in our own National Bank sideline report.
9: With the athleticism and versatility of this Packers secondary, it does create a lot of confusion for the quarterback, because pre-snap they're going to give you one picture. They may be mugged down in the B-gap or A-gap. And then post-snap they give you a different picture because they have the athleticism to get back in coverage.
0: Keep an eye on Javon Bullard also. He is a dangerous guy in the slot. Snap back to Bajan here on third down. Pocket starts to close. He arches up. He's open over the middle. Incomplete. Up in the air forward to Dunze. Would have been a Bear first down near the 34. Could not hang on. Double coverage. And 7 of 12 in the first half for Tyson Bajan for 54 yards. Throwing the football. A couple of sacks and an interception. And the Packers are going to get the ball back with 51 seconds to go in the half. Looking for their own 2-for-1 before the break.
2: Yeah, the wind should be at the back of the punter here. And you got to get a banger with 51 seconds left and 3 and 2 timeouts. There's still time on the clock here.

0: From his end zone to our right, Taylor on the C in the black-lettered Packers of the end zone. Matthew Golden in single safety to our left. High snap, pressure, kick away. And Golden battling the sun, catches it at the 34, runs left pass Walker to the 40, left misses a tackle from Noah Sewell and gets to the sidelines untouched, and a little more than a half field to work with for the Green Bay Packers, and 39 seconds to go before halftime, leading 14-7. They're going to put that ball in Bears territory, actually, at the 49. So they're on the Packers' G at midfield. 56 yards on the punt, but brought back 17 yards.
1: Well, just like Green Bay knew that they're going to have to throw the ball in order to get in the position, the Bears know this about their offense. So you should have your foot in a racer stance, trying to get off the ball as quickly as you can and really affect the quarterback.
0: Christian Watson out to the slot left, then a tight end Kraft pulls in. He'll become the slot now. So empty spread, three out to the right, two to the left, all the top weaponry out there for Green Bay. Love with nine on the play clock, takes the snap against a four-man rush hit, and down he goes. Sacked down the play. They get to him, and that is Austin Booker. A five-yard sack and a big one with 27 seconds. Clock's rolling. Bell back at the 46-yard line of Green Bay.
1: Austin won the rush and then worked inside the left tackle to get the sack.
0: Love takes late pressure from Muhammad. Incomplete. The receiver fell down. Nobody in his vicinity. There is a penalty marker. Is that what you're saying? Penalty marker?
1: Yeah, there's a penalty marker right at the Green Bay sideline.
0: Watson fell down on that attempted throw. It's on the near side. But Austin Booker gets the sack. Big defensive play brought to you by Binney's Beverage Depot. Don't miss the Binney's Toast of the Game of the fourth quarter. Binney's, the official champagne provider of Chicago Bears Radio. If you can't find it at Binney's,
1: it's probably not worth drinking. Come on, Jeff. Clear this up.
0: Trey Smack is the rookie kicker.
2: By the offense, number 87. He was the 11th player, but did not get inside the numbers prior to the snap. It's a five-yard penalty, and we'll replay the down.
0: It's a rookie, J. Michael Strudevant of Florida. Number 87, big receiver, also went to Cal and UCLA, as well as Florida, and he's the nephew of the late Hall of Famer, Floyd Little, Tommy.
1: Wow.
0: I still love Floyd Little. 13 seconds to go into halftime. Play some good D here down the stretch. Ball to 41 for Love. He'll be in the gun. Bears have umbrella coverage on the back end. Lurking is Bush at linebacker. The snap back against a four-man rush. Late bid by yes! Booker. Eats him up. And down he goes. Sack. Beat a double team. His second sack on the drive. 94. Coming home to roost. A sack of four as the clock hits zeros. You know, and the crowd boos the Packers, who dominated the first part of the first half. It's 14-7 Green Bay, headed to halftime.
1: The left tackle had a winning position. The left guard hit Austin Booker into the sack. Thank you, my friend.
0: We'll get to J-Mac with Ben Johnson going into the locker room. But how about number 94 in his third year out of Kansas, now with five sacks on the year, two on that drive. Great job by the 6'4", 245-pounder, third year out of Kansas, Austin Booker. He always felt like his star was rising. He was going to have a big year, and he's starting in that direction. Here's J-Mac.
3: Here, Bears head coach Ben Johnson. Coach Johnson, you've been able to regain momentum. How do you keep that momentum here in the second half?
4: Momentum. It doesn't fucking matter. We got to fucking play better ball here.
3: Thanks for your time, Coach. 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
12: All right, the Bears trail the Packers 14-7. It is halftime, and Ben Johnson is all of us. Momentum, momentum. We got to play effing better, he said. We got to be effing better. So I don't know how much of that you caught. He is not happy. We're not happy. Will he make a change in the second half, Bears fans, at the quarterback position? It is time for the Toyota Halftime Show. 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Toyota, let's go places. Let's hit a lot of these phone calls here on the Dr. Pepper hotline. In Chicago, football runs deep and Dr. Pepper runs cold. It's one of a kind, and it's the best 23 flavors in football. From kickoff to final whistle, it's a pepper thing. The phone number to reach me at halftime and have your voice heard is 312-332-3776. Thumbs up to the defense after a very slow start for shutting the door in the second quarter. Austin Booker with a couple of sacks. He now has 5 sacks on the season. It was a huge 3-and-out that allowed the Bears to get the ball back, and it was really their only sustained drive where they marched downfield, and on 4th down, DeAndre Swift caught the touchdown. 0 catches combined for Rome Odunze and Colston Loveland. Simply can't happen. I don't care if it's Caleb Williams. I don't care if it's Tyson Bajan. I don't care if it's Case Keenum. Those guys have got to be more involved in the offense. Pass was a little overthrown over Rome towards the end there. Bajan's just slow. Bajant has been slower processing than I would like. He's taken a couple of sacks. The interception was brutal. It's a pass that cannot be thrown. Ben's thinking like us too, guys, because he did have Case Keenum throwing, and then they scored. So we'll see what the Bears elect to do here in the third quarter. Xavier Woods, I thought, was late on their touchdown to Christian Watson in coverage when they blitzed both defensive backs. And Jalen Johnson just got trucked. Jalen Johnson isn't physical on their running touchdown, and he got the too small from Lloyd. That's not good when a football player tells you you're too small. So let's go through these phone lines. 312-332-3776. Packers lead 14-7. We're at the half. Let's go to Bolingbrook and Tim. What do you got for us, Tim? You're on the Toyota Halftime Show.
13: Man, first of all, what's up, fellas? I just love the way we closed that out. We got some good momentum going in. Hopefully our offense can come out on fire. Shout out to Dennis Allen. I don't know what he said to them boys, but they definitely showed up on that last drive. Look, man, Jalen got Madden 2005 truck sticks.
12: Yeah.
13: And it was so embarrassing. And then he got a little man. He's too small. What are we going to do with him, man? Because He's been in our kind of our Achilles heel on D.
12: At least he, look, Tim, at least he tried to make the tackle there. It's still not much better, but he has olayed a lot of those tackles in the past. I think the million-dollar question is what Ben does in the second half. I get maybe give Bajent one more drive. If he's slow processing and everything, I go to Case Keenum. Cody in South Bend, you're on the Toyota Halftime Show. What

0: You got Cody.
1: Sark, Case, Keenum, Bajan can't even see the checkdowns. And then that Roma Dunze on the outplay on fourth down, all he did was eye him down, and there was a wide receiver open. He didn't even look at him.
0: Yeah, and Loveland was open on a checkdown as well. Chris in Vancouver, you're on the Toyota Halftime Show. What do you got for me, Chris?
2: Hey, Sylvie. Yeah, tough start, just not nowhere near good enough. Defense settled in a bit, but yeah, Ben's hot, and he should be. We got to crank this thing up in the second half, man, and get something done. Maybe we do need to see Case, but we got to whip some ass in the second half.
0: Yeah, Chris, look, we were all pretty confident as Bears fans. Maybe the Bears felt a little too overconfident with the backup quarterback. I still would give Bajan one more drive. Abe in Highland, Indiana. What do you got for us, Abe?
3: I might have bad cell service, and if I do, you could cut me. But Bajan has not, like you said, Sylvie, slow processing. But the run game hasn't been there. I mean, can we do something other than Roschon Johnson? 2 yards a carry is not going to do it. And can we get Bajan to throw more than 7 yards?
0: Yeah, I don't know about that. Like the way he's been looking, I thought the run game got going more. I'd like to lean more on the run game. I thought they tricked it up a little bit too much at times and just out-physical them up front. And in the first quarter, the Bears were out-physicaled, which is a disgrace and not where I thought they would be at this point. Ryan in Las Vegas, you're on the Toyota Halftime Show. What do you got?
4: Hey, first off, just want to say love you, Sylvie. Love your show.
0: Thank you.
4: Second, just want to say, man, Bajan, Ben needs to pull him out. I mean, Keenum needs to get in there. We need faster processing. Bajan just looks like it hurts to throw the ball. It's just sad. It's just embarrassing sometimes to see.
0: All right. Thank you for your call. And let's go to Cedric in Springfield. Cedric, you're on the Toyota Halftime Show.
5: Hey, Sylvie, real quick, I think we need to try to scheme Loveland open, and also keep pounding the ball. That'll help Bajan. If we keep pounding the ball, that'll open him up for the passing scheme.
0: I think that's a great call and one of the more low-key good calls. Yes, scheme Loveland open. Let's use him more. I just don't know what kind of juice, though, Rome has these days. Guys, at the end of the game, Jeff and Tom will name their player of the game. Don't miss the Binny's Toast of the Game in the fourth quarter. Binny's is the official champagne provider of Chicago Bears Radio. If you can't find it at Binny's, it's probably not worth drinking. Buckle up, Bears fans. The Bears trail by 7. Let's see if they can turn things around and keep this trending in the right direction. It's 14-7 Packers. Jeff and Tom back in the second half. This has been the Toyota Halftime Show on the Bears Radio Network.
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10: With Tom Thayer and Jason McKee, I'm Jeff Joniak. Welcome back to the broadcast as the Bears trail the Packers 14-7, a minute and a half away from the second half kickoff. Glad you're with us, along with Doug Clady, our statistician, in his 800th Bear game, Tommy, 800th, 154 preseason games, 626 regular season, 20 postseason games. So congratulations, Doug. Thank you for continuing your excellence. Paul Zaranger engineered, Little Z down to the sidelines, and J-Mac already took care of Ben Johnson before the break. And like you said, I would have loved to be in that locker room right now.
11: I wouldn't want to be a recipient of it, but I would have liked to hear what was said and how it pertains to the second half performance. And one of the things they're going to have to do is Love is 7-7 on first down passing, 79 yards and a touchdown. He was sacked once, but they got to find a solution for that as quickly as they can.
10: Yards by quarter, Packers at 130 in the first, just 14 in the second. Bears flipped it, 9 in the first, 82 in the second quarter. What's worked for the Bears offensively?
11: I think exterior point of attack runs have really helped them. I think they could probably run a couple more screens to help Tyson Bagent. Easy identifiable throws to get the ball out of his hands. And then try to interview him and ask him what are the first two passes that he would like to run that have significant distances attached to them, and who do they go to. And if they could find that out, maybe it would become easier to get him into a comfort zone.
10: Packers have run the ball at 4 yards a clip. Jordan Love, 13 of 15 for 109. But those two sacks by Austin Booker, old National Bank sideline reporter Jason McKee, those two by Austin Booker were massive at the end.
12: Yeah, it was good to regain momentum and shut the door on the Packers offense close out the half. But going back to our offense, you have to get significant yardage on first and second down to keep Tyson Bagent in when he's in on third down to be third and manageable, right? Because on third down, if it's third and long, you're going to get those exotic looks. You're going to get the eight-up looks in which they're going to, bring a safety or drop the safety. And it brings a lot of confusion for a quarterback to try to decipher what coverage they're in. And that's what you're seeing right now from this Bears offense. Right? To get in third and unmanageable, it makes it really hard to execute against this defense.
10: All right, so J-Mac will keep an eye on that. Another birthday shout out to Doug's grandson Arlo, 8 years old. He shares his birthday with Doug. Doug, was your birthday this week? We missed. Did you wish him a happy birthday? Uh-huh. I did not.
11: Yeah.
10: Doug, what day was that? Thursday. All right, happy birthday. It's never too late to say happy birthday, Doug.
11: Brought him a box of Fannie Mae candy.
10: You're a giver. Don't get me wrong. You got a little Ditka in you. You'll peel off a hundreds.
11: Right.
10: And help the poor, help the homeless, help a waiter, help a server. But has he ever given you, Doug, a gift other than his friendship? No, he's giving it the hard shake. He's giving the hard shake.
11: One thing good about in the recent history, the Bears have outscored the Packers significantly in the second half. So see if they can have the same thing today.
10: We're talking birthday gifts.
11: I know. That's old news.
10: Here's the boot.
11: Except for Arlo.
10: Sends in the air to the 1 yard line. Here is Bo Melton out to the 10 of the 15. It closes at the 20-25, and he's wrestled down to the ground. Xavier Scott, the new addition to the Bears off the practice squad. Found him right after the cut to 53. Came aboard on the practice squad. Former Minnesota Viking bear hugged him and made the tackle. The Bears, the last team in the league to not allow a touchdown drive on the opening possession of the second half. And so that's something to keep an eye on as well. As we get you set here, the second half kickoff was brought to you by Great Clips. At Great Clips, they save your haircut details and clip notes, so every member of the highly skilled team knows how to create your signature look. 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It's going to be great.
11: That's something you bring up after this drive is over, not before it starts.
10: I'm thinking positive.
11: I understand that, but...
10: A little stop it here, by the way.
11: You deliver a positive...
10: what is this? See, now we're talking over the official. What are they looking at? Let's go down to J-Mac. J-Mac, what'd you hear? What are they doing?
12: I did not hear anything. This is
10: what's the matter with everybody?
12: Right.
10: Yeah, it's our fault.
12: They're trying to slow down momentum. You know what Coach Johnson said about that now?
10: Yeah.
11: Did that take you off your
13: Did that take you by surprise right there?
11: Did you read it on his face?
14: I had a flashback that I was coaching on Friday night, and I had to regain my I had to contain my composure as well. I felt every word that he said.
15: He reminded him of himself.
13: Does he have that look in his eye?
14: Yeah, he was mad. I can tell he was mad before the question, as he should be. Look at the way they played, right? Self-inflicting mistakes in the red zone. Finally, they cashed in, but you know, it's a rivalry game. You should be internally motivated for a game like this. Your coach shouldn't have to cut you out at halftime for you to come out here and perform well.
13: Ball on the 28, there was an administrative stoppage for whatever, I don't know. But the Packers break the huddle for the first snap of the second half. They are going left to right. They operate out of the pistol as they did in the first half. Back behind Jordan Love. He drags a tight end. Redmond in motion to the left. Picked up by Bush. Snap. Gave him a look. Now he's going to throw. Seam over the middle. Caught. It is Watson. Nicked by Thieneman. Enough to put him down to the ground. But he's already deep into Bears territory. And that will put the ball at the 41-yard line of the Bears. Pickup of 31. Only his second. That's his third catch of the day. But it puts Watson at 78 yards.
11: Yeah, but I mean, it's a singular opportunity for this team. If they need a big play, they can't be relying on their offensive line. So it's got to be from the air of Jordan. And we talked about he was 7 of 7 on first down before that.
13: Motion to the right, Watson again. Here's the handoff to Marshawn Lloyd. Snagged by Lynch and ripped out of the ground. Nicely done. Inactive a week ago, right?
11: Right. That's what I'm surprised at. You know, they had a different defensive lineman activated, and Lynch wasn't active, and he's played a good brand of football since he has had the opportunity. But now he comes out, and Austin Booker comes in.
13: And a tackle for loss. So the Bears put them behind the chains. It's second and 12. Ball on the 43 of the Bears. 14-7 Packers. Early moment, second half. Third quarter. Watson out left. Cushion coverage at the top of the field from Tyreek Stevenson. Now he runs up tight on him. Pistol formation for the Packers. Snap. Here comes pressure again. Steps away from it. Going to lob it down the deep side of the field and complete into the end zone. No flags. He had Tyreek Stevenson stride for stride and Thieneman helping him out in the coverage. Overshot him on the deep ball.
11: The press coverage there by Tyreek is what was able for him to go stride for stride with him, but he's leaving the field there, Jeff. Defensive back in the far corner of the field. Is that Tyreek?
13: Yep, Tyreek coming up hobbling on the Bears side of the fence. Let's go to J-Mac, Old National Bank sideline report.
14: After that coverage, Tyreek Stevenson on Christian Watson. Looks like he took a false step as he tried to regain his balance after breaking up that pass.
13: It's third and 12, football on the 43. They have three receivers right and Matthew Golden and his pink shoes to the left. Snap is back. Bears are bringing a blitz. It's picked up. Back to throw. Down the right side. Tight with Jalen Johnson. Away from Johnson. The catch is made. And that's the rookie, Sturdivant. Never lost sight of the ball. There is a marker down, but it's going to be on the Packers. Wow.
11: Whoa.
13: Sturdivant, number 87, had a step on Jalen Johnson. The ball was perfectly placed. And also limping off the field for the Bears, Dio Odengbo. T.J. Edwards also out for the rest of the day.
16: Offense number 87.
13: Wow. Two big penalties that have turned in the Bears' direction today that have certainly helped.
11: That one, and I didn't see it happen. The official there that was on the spot, he made the call.
13: He grabbed the left arm of Jalen Johnson. Don't take a deep breath. All those pyrotechnics that went off for the touchdown that wasn't is flowing right into the booth, Tommy. And that'll give the Packers another crack at it at the 46-yard line.
11: Yeah, but you better be on high alert. You got to know what their intentions are coming out of here. That's their third attempt right now at a big play opportunity.
13: It's third down and long for the Green Bay Packers. Third and 22. Trips to the right. Golden in motion. Turns around and goes back the other way. Umbrella coverage at the sticks as the snap goes to Love. Steps up, going to heave it deep. He's got a man streaking down the middle of the field into the end zone. The catch is made. What a throw and catch. And it's Watson again. Wow. 53-yard bomb on third and 22. My goodness.
11: Dylan was going for the interception himself. Either of the two guys could have caught it. but the offensive player knows exactly where his landmark is going to be, and the play was, the throw was delivered inbounds, and he ran right underneath it.
13: A trust throw to Christian Watson.
11: I mean, that's four

0: bombs on that series right there, Jeff.
1: Back to Jay Mack at Old National Bank sideline report.
2: Yeah, Thienemann was tracking that deep ball. It looked like he went for an interception instead of the PBU. Obviously, Watson came down with it for the touchdown.
1: Four plays, 72 yards, and a minute 50. Now the extra point. Out of hold of Whelan. Little pressure from Blackwell, but the kick is up. It is good. Christian Watson on the end of Jordan Love, who's up to 193 yards. He is 15 of 18, and the two long touchdowns to Watson, one of 42 to start the festivities, one to start the second half, and it's 21-7 Green Bay the lead on the Bears Radio Network.
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1: To 7 Green Bay here at Lambeau Field on the connection between Jordan Love and his outstanding speedster Christian Watson. They did miss the extra point, so I beg your pardon on that because it was wide left as it turned out. So it is 20-7 and the Bears will get the football back, and they got to strike right back, Tommy. They got they're going to be in a shootout if not.
0: You know, I mean, out of those plays, they had one run, and every one of them was a shock play attempt. And they had a pass interference, they had a drop, and then ultimately they got the touchdown out of it.
1: That's Watson's fourth over 40 yards in seven games against the Bears. Had a rush for 46. Here's the kick by Smack. It sails to the 5. Here's Xavion Thomas out to the 10, to the 15, to the 20. Angles middle of the field, 25, 30. And he runs into a bunch of green, and they'll put him down across the 30 to the 32-yard line. Back to our Old National Bank sideline report and Jason McKee.
2: Bears defensive end Dio Dangbo escorted him into the locker room. Tried to move around on the sideline, limped off, and the trainers escorted him in the locker room.
1: And T.J. Edwards out with a hamstring.
0: Yeah, and we don't know what happened with Tyreek after limping off the field the last series, so we'll see what the result of that was. Hopefully just discomfort, and he's able to rebound.
1: Just about 2 minutes gone by here in the third quarter. Bears now right to left. They'll get the football first down at 10 at their own 33-yard line. Tayshaun Bagent under center. Komet in tight to the right side of the formation. Motion to the right. Burden, a snap of the take to give. Here is Swift hunting for room. Patiently spins away from a tackle and another, and he spun down to the 41-yard line. Good second and third effort by Swift. Picks up 8 on first down at second and 2.
0: Well, the second effort tackler, he just tried to grab the ball out of the hands of DeAndre Swift. He was able to spin away from it and keep his momentum in balance and get yards attached to it.
1: Buller down the tackle. Bears looking to eat some clock, get a drive, score, and keep that Packer offense off the field. Jordan Love feeling the deep ball today. Loveland in motion. A snap page and throws it to the near side. Caught by Burden.

0: and Bajent did well to get rid of the football. 11:48 to go in the third quarter. It's second down and 10.
1: It's probably good he didn't make a completion. They would have lost yards on that. Tyson did a nice job of being able to escape, but got the ball to the receiver.
0: Bajent just 8 completions on the day for 61 yards. Second down and 10, Bears football. They're at the 48-yard line. Bears territory on the Green Bay logo. Shotgun. They empty Komet as a flex. Snap, throw, over the middle, caught. Burden to catch and a first down near the 36-yard line of Green Bay.
1: That's big Rome, Jeff. Big Rome Odunze, give him his credit.
0: Hangs out of the football, took the hit. Couple bodies in the vicinity, 17 yards and a Country Financial first down. Now he leaves the field, favoring his left arm. Here's J-Mac in our old National Bank sideline report.
2: So Dio Dangbo's listed as questionable to return with a quad injury.
0: Did so well to recover from that Achilles. They've been playing some really good football for the Bears. 11:16 to go in the third. Bears on the march now from the 35. Motion to the near side. Here's Xavion Thomas. Stiff arm to the corner. Gets the 30 to the 25. Nicely done. The stiff arm was the key. There was a defender waiting for him, and a nice solid stiff arm got him the extra yards. And another Bears first down. That puts the ball inside the 25 of Green Bay.
1: One thing about those wide receiver runs, the guys with that type of speed, you're always going to be responsible for one defender. What can you do? And that time it was the stiff arm that got him to that outside corner, turned up for the first down.
0: It's a pretty nasty one, too.
1: Yeah, it was. But, you know, that's what you're responsible for in that type of play.
0: Gain of 10 for Burden, or make it 11 on the end around. Motion right for Komet. From the 25, Bajent on the takeaway, the fake, the swift, the boot to the near side. Bajent going to keep it himself. He gets inside the 20, steps out of bounds without taking a hit. The approaching linebacker was Tyron Hopper, gain of 4. Of course, they lost a really key piece to their puzzle from last year and this year. Edgerrin Cooper is a very good player.
1: Oh, I thought you were going to talk about Micah Parsons.
0: Well,
1: I thought that was the big setup.
0: No.
1: I was already hook, line, and sinker.
0: Second down and 6. They're saying now maybe November for a return for him. Packers lined up across the line of scrimmage, about 7 of them. Here's the end around to Raymond. Blockers out in front, but the Packers knife in and bring him down. Tackle made by Carl Brooks, the defensive tackle. They had tight ends out front. Raymond and company could not get free, and the Packers covering the wide side of the field. It's bringing up third down for the Bears. Under 10 minutes to go in the third quarter. 20-7, Green Bay the lead.
1: It's good to see Rome Odunze back in the huddle. You said he limped off a couple plays ago, but that time he had an individual blocking assignment that was able to shield the defensive end from making a play.
0: Raymond out to the right with Walker. Near side, you've got Luther Burden. Corners up tight. Motion to the near side, Raymond. Snap, going to screen it out to Raymond, but he's hit behind the line of scrimmage. Once again, the lengthy Penn State rookie, Dennis Sutton, on the stop for Green Bay. They're doing a good job of reading what the Bears are trying to do out wide.
1: Yeah, I think the pre-snap motion is enough of an influence that they're aware of it, because they know that they have a quarterback in there that needs a bunch of different aiming points in order to run the position.
0: Fourth down, field goal try. Fourth and 10, ball on the 24. This will be a 42-yard try for Cairo Santos out of the hold of Torrey Taylor. Scott Daly will send it back on the left hash. Slight angle right. Good snap. Placement made. Swings his right foot. Kick is up. It is no good. Cairo misses from 42. It is 20-7 Green Bay, 8:36 to go in the third quarter on the Bears Radio Network.
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4: 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No good from 42, so the Packers take over first and 10. They will have the football at their own 33. The Bears depleting defensively here. Dio went to the locker room with a quad. Edwards will not be back with a hamstring. And Tyreek Stevenson just went to the locker room, Tommy.
5: Right, and they just activated Noah Sewell from the injured list, and he's going to be part of the linebacker rotation that includes DeMarco Jackson right now.
4: And Muhammad is going to have to play outside corner here as Watson goes in motion to be joined by Muhammad. Here's the take by Love, and he's giving it to Marshawn Lloyd.
6: TFL. He is hit
4: and a tackle for loss behind the line of scrimmage there. Works done there by Bush. It's a loss of a yard. Their leading tackler today, Devin Bush.
5: Nice job there. I mean, that's exactly the type of play that you need. Don't give these guys any first down momentum. And, you know, they try to capitalize on their first down success from the last drive throughout the first half.
4: Second down, they put him behind the chains by 2 yards. Second and 12, ball on the 31. Sean Ryan on the ball, Watson in motion to the left side of the formation. Snap back, Love looking left. Going to throw left on the out route. Pass is bobbled and caught by Watson with Muhammad giving him a whole lot of trouble there, but he hangs on. Short of a first down to the 41-yard line, it'll be third and 2. Packers going to get quickly to the line of scrimmage here, try to make something happen on third and short.
5: See if they put it in the hands of the offensive line. They're all in two-point stances, though.
4: Love under center. Safety's back. Hold the horn. They're going to take a look at this.
7: There is no foul on the play, but the ball was snapped before the umpire was able to get in position. It's third down. 25 seconds on the play clock. Third down.
5: Let's watch the offensive line here. They are all in a two-point stance going up to the line of scrimmage that last play. That really doesn't exactly put them in a powerful position. It puts them more in a pass-blocking position to see if they want to try to go for a big play and maybe go for it on fourth down if they don't have success.
4: Out left goes Bo Melton. Golden to the near side with another receiver, Christian Watson. Motion to the right for Tucker Kraft. Snap back, four-man rush, quick out throw left. Kraft's got it, beats Muhammad to the sideline. First down, Green Bay. He'll be out of bounds near the 46-yard line. Just an easy pitch and catch. Five yards on the pickup for Kraft. As a receiver today, his third catch of the day.
5: Yeah, keep your offensive linemen up in a two-point stance. Allow them all have to retreat together. Provide enough of a pass-blocking plane to get the ball out of the hands of the quarterback.
4: Packers now 4 of 7 on third down today. So Green Bay on the move again as they near their logo. Redman, the tight end, motions left. Melton is a receiver left. Now Redman circles out behind his quarterback, who goes to throw over the middle. Through the hands, through a bullet over the middle for Marshawn Lloyd. Bush was in the vicinity, but there was a lot of heat on that missile.
5: Yeah.
4: Second down and 10. 7:08 to go, third quarter, 20-7. Green Bay the lead. They come out of the locker room, put one on the board, missed the extra point, and the Bears responded with a field goal try, missing from 42, Cairo Santos.
5: Yeah, I mean, both kickers now, they miss an extra point to one end of the field, and then they miss a field goal to the opposite end of the field. And you got to wonder if the conditions are in the heads of the specialist a little bit right now.
4: Love, 17-21, 208, two touchdowns to Watson. He's set up right across from Malik Muhammad, top of the field. Orbit motion behind Love in the gun. He hands off to Lloyd. Runs into his own man and snared by Grady Jarrett, 5-0 on the scene. Puts him down near the 45. That's a loss of a yard. Another tackle for loss on the drive.
5: Yeah, nice job of penetration. By the time the running back got to the point of attack, there was already white jerseys that had earned upfield positioning against the Green Bay yellow or white helmets, whatever color they are. But Green Bay, our Bears defensive line, won that play.
4: Third down and 11. Ball at the 45-yard line. Two receivers to the right. Tight end Wiley in motion left. Back to the right. He'll be a slot. Paired with Golden. Top of the field, Melton. Snap is back. Here comes the blitz. Throws over the top. Incomplete.
6: Awful.
4: As DeMarco Jackson was closing on Pierre Strong and hits fourth down, the Bears are going to get the ball back. Yeah, that was not a well-timed throw.
5: No, I mean, he threw it too soon, but he threw it so inaccurately, they gave the play really no chance to succeed. And it was just a failed attempt.
4: So Whelan has been a problem today as a punter. An 80-yard punt one time today. Khalif Raymond in single safety at the 10. Inside the 10, I should say, at the 8. Whelan at his 31-yard line. On the left hash, that's where Raymond's lined up. On the other side of the field, on the right hash. Here's the chest-high snap. No pressure, kick in the air. Fair catch called for, and he's got to go down to his knees to make the grab on the far side of the field. Dealing not only the spin of the punt, but the wind as well. The Bears will have it at the 13-yard line when we come back after this punt. It is 20-6. Make it 20-7. Packers over the Bears on the Bears Radio Network.
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5: it's probably not worth drinking.
4: 20-7, Green Bay Bears at their own 13-yard line. 6:14 to go in the third quarter. On a sun-soaked beauty here in Lambeau Field, Green Bay, Wisconsin. Gorgeous day for football. Bears trying to stay in this thing. And Tyson Bagent with Roschon Johnson to his left goes to work with three wide receivers, two sets to the left. Now Komet motions to the right. Snap back from Bradbury. Taking the turn. Give. It is Roschon Johnson in a scrum pile at the 15, maybe the 16 after the whistle. Roschon Johnson using the people movers up front to his advantage. clears a little bit of space. It'll bring up second down and seven for the Bears, under six to go in the third quarter.
5: Yeah, no real opening. That was just a push by power by the offensive line trying to get Roschon behind him, looking for one of those creases to open up to get into that second level.
4: No Kyle Manung guy today, but four guys have touched the ball. Thomas Burden, Roschon Johnson, and Raymond. Nine carries combined for just 25 yards. Shotgun snap. Bajan going to rifle it off to the right side. Caught short of a first down of the 22. Catch made by Khalif Raymond in traffic. Going to lead the Bears a short third down. Third down and one. 5:25 to go in the third.
5: Khalif Raymond just had to turn his back to the defenders, be able to catch the football, knowing that he's going to absorb a hit in the back. And I don't know, it looks a little slow going to the sideline. Now he's bent over.
4: Here's Bajan under center, eye left on third down and one. Motion to the right. Loveland, the take, the turn, the give. Roschon Johnson hit behind the line of scrimmage. Tries to spin off, lost yards all the way back to the 20. 2 yard loss.
5: Again, they're just leaving an unblocked tackler that has an opportunity to penetrate into the backfield. And then if there's any hesitation without a hole opening up, that unblocked tackler is able to make the play.
4: Zaire Franklin makes the stop for Green Bay.
5: Right. Nobody touched him, Jeff. I mean, it's a play that you don't necessarily have to be paid to make, but you have to make.
4: His fifth tackle, nine for Evan Williams, the safety leading the way. Golden to receive a punt, back at his 28, off to our left. At his 6 yard line, the snap to Taylor, a little pressure in his face, gets the kick away. Golden's going to let it bounce inside the 35, takes it on the hop of the 28, running right to the 35, chase to the sideline, steps out of bounds, and not taking a lick. Skylar Thomas, the closest man there on the sidelines. We're going to take a little ID here, a 10-second timeout here on the Chicago Bears Radio Network. 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It is 20-7 Green Bay on the Bears Radio Network.
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4: 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Packers ball once again, first down and 10. Football resting on the 38-yard line. Here is Love on a bootleg, going deep down the field. He's got Kraft inside the 25-yard line, shoved to the sidelines by Muhammad. Jordan Love just putting up bombs all day. Tucker Kraft on the end of that one with 4 minutes to go in the third. And the Packers are first and 10 inside the red zone of the Bears at the 17-yard line. Now they mark it at the 16.
5: They influence the defense to the left-hand side of the offense, brought everybody over there.

0: there. Let Tucker Kraft upfield and then angle towards the Packers sideline. Jordan Love saw him wide open and just delivered a ball that he could run underneath.
1: 46-yard strike for Jordan Love. 69 on four catches for Kraft. One back set. Motion to the right to take from center to give inside. Pierre Strong moves the pile near the 11-yard line. On a run to the right, 20-7, Green Bay leading and now in position to put more on the board.
0: Green Bay on first down. They got 9 yards rushing. They got 156 yards passing.
1: Is he still perfect on first down throwing the ball? No? Okay. Close enough, though. He's had one incompletion throwing the ball on first down. He had Watson on a 42-yarder on the opening drive, a 6-yard run after an interception for Marshawn Lloyd. And he hit Watson on a 53-yard touchdown pass on the first drive of the second half. Here as Kraft coming into the backfield to set up a screen, coming in, and it's Bush with a tackle behind the line of scrimmage and a pump of the fist with a motion. 2:40 to go in the third, and a loss for Green Bay. Puts him back to the 17.
0: Nice read and reaction by Devin Bush there, because as Tucker Kraft caught the ball, he was going to try to fold up back inside of the offense, but Devin Bush was able to close it down, get his ankles, and take him off his feet.
1: Third down and 11 coming up now for Green Bay. For the day, 4 of 8 on third down. They'll put a trio out to the left. Bo Melton's out there along with Christian Watson. And also Jonnu Smith, right side Golden. Bears have their safeties back. Four-man to rush the snap. Love taps the ball, throws to the end zone. Incomplete. Back corner covered up well by Jalen Johnson, going for Matthew Golden, number 0. It's fourth down. They hold him to a field goal try.
0: You know, it's going to be interesting to see throughout Matthew Golden's career. He is, they got him listed at 5'11". You know, is it just going to be the position about speed? Or is he ever going to develop into that receiver, no matter what his height is, that he's going to become that 4-1 guy that you talk about?
1: He's crafty on crossers because of that speed. That's one area. 35-yard try here for Smack. Out of the hole to Whelan on the right hash. Slight angle to the left. The flags are quiet on the goalpost. The snap and placement kept up by Smack. It is good. Packers extend their lead to 23-7. On his field goal, 1:58 to go in the third, and it's getting to be that time for the Bears on the Bears Radio Network.
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1: With Tom Thayer and Jason McKee, Jeff Joniak at Lambeau Field, 23-7, Green Bay the lead. Bears will get the ball off the kickoff here. Field goal was good by Smack.

0: it's getting late already, Tom. When it's getting late, it's time to go.
1: Yep. Yeah. You know, a little less than 2 minutes left in this quarter. And, they came out of the second half and they made five shock attempt plays in four shock plays and five, or yeah, four and five plays. I think it's the same thing the Bears got to do. And if you're successful with them, then you're going to get yourself in the scoring position. If you're not, then you're going to have to ask your defense to come up with another winning effort.
0: Take the ball away would be nice. Ball's on the tee, blown off, so you get another crack at it. The rookie out of Florida has it on the tee now. Trey Smack, 6'1", 188, puts his right leg into it, and a returnable for Xavion Thomas. Inside the 5, out to the 10, middle of the field, 20, 25 to the 30. A little shoulder shrug and spin, gets out to the 33-yard line before he stopped there by Green Bay. So still looking for more in that kickoff return game. And today he's had many opportunities to get something done as the Bears come out offensively with Tyson Bagent. He has only had 10 completions today on his 16 throws for under 100 yards, under 75 yards. Throwing the football. Swift the back and Bagent under center. Line of scrimmage loaded up with three tight ends. Motion to the right side now is Loveland. Safeties are back. Snap, the play fake, looking to throw, right side and short. Swift got it in the right flat and is escorted to the sidelines. They had him pinned. McDuffie on the tackle for Green Bay. Isaiah McDuffie, pick up a 6. Stops the clock with 1:46 to go here in the third quarter.
1: That was the same play as the second play of the game. A nice outlet pass to DeAndre Swift on first down to try to make you in the second and unmanageable, and that's exactly what they did with that last play.
0: They break the huddle and Bajan will work from center. Swift the deep back. He'll take, fake, sets up the throw. Has a lot of protection. Going to arch back, going deep. Down the field, but it's overthrown. Burden the target. Evan Williams had the coverage at the top of the field with McKinney in the vicinity, but a shot play that was overthrown. It is going to bring up third down and 4. 1:20 to go in the third.
1: Yeah, you got to give your receiver a chance, some way, shape, or form, for he can go up and have a contested catch, create an offensive or defensive pass interference call. But you just got to give him a chance. That was overthrown by both the defender and the offensive player.
0: Bears are 3 of 9 on third down. Lambeau faithful, getting loud. 1:20 to go in the third. Shotgun, Swift to his right, Bagent. With three receivers, slot to the left. One safety deep. Motion to the near side, Loveland. Snap back to Bagent, looking left. Now goes middle and traffic incomplete. Two defenders in the vicinity of Loveland, and it draws a flag. Packer defenders, hands in the air like, wait, what are you talking about?
1: So, well, they're saying it. Xavier's saying an uncatchable ball. See how the officials talk this over.
0: Bears offense staying on the field. Packers defense, grudgingly so.
2: There's no foul on the play for pass interference.
0: Fourth down. All right. So Evan Williams pleading to a success and a three and out for the Bears. 1:16 to go in the third. Out comes Torrey Taylor once again. No punts a week ago. This will be Taylor's fifth punt today.
1: A lot of respect for Colson Lovell there, because every time he's gone out for a pass, he's at a minimum of two defenders that is covering him and making it difficult for Tyson to target him.
0: All right. Bears are going to go for it instead. It is fourth down and 4. Bagent in the gun. Packers showing blitz. Can he draw him off sides? Nope. Takes the snap. Quick throw right. Caught. First down, Bears.
1: Nice.
0: It is caught on the play by Colston Loveland at the 46-yard line. First down for the Bears, a Country Financial first down.
1: Get him in motion, they have a moving target. There's still multiple defenders around him, but Tyson committed to the throw, and he fired it into his chest.
0: Gain of 7 with under a minute to go in the third. We'll credit Steinhoff was there with the conversion. Steinhoff's Furniture and Mattress donates $250 to Special Spaces Illinois. Empty set. Bagent in the gun, motion, Komet, he'll block, and a throw over the middle, intercepted. McKinney again, threw up behind Loveland, into the hands of Xavier McKinney. Ben Johnson pointed out Evan Williams and Xavier McKinney as the safeties of significance for the Packers midweek, and that has proven to be true. Williams, their leading tackler, and two interceptions today for Xavier McKinney. With 34 seconds to go in the third quarter, the Packers have the ball in the lead, 23-7 here at Lambeau.
1: What a shame after converting on that fourth down to a first down and then result in an interception there to give the momentum and the stadium the momentum back.
0: Packers ball at the 45-yard line, and I wouldn't be surprised if he takes a deep shot here with the momentum on his side.
1: Yeah, I mean, this is the field position. He's got the arm strength for it, and he's got the receivers and two strong receivers to the right.
0: Jonnu Smith peels off. He'll become a wing right and Love under center. Checking at the line of scrimmage. Play clock at 10. He's got a one back set from the 45. He'll take and fake and looking to throw. There he goes. Deep down the field. Matthew Golden up in the air. Pass is caught inside the 20 on Jalen Johnson and Xavier Woods. First down Green Bay at the 19. 36 more yards. And he's approaching 300 on the day. He has completed 20 of 26 for 285. They go no huddle. Looking to put a stake in the Bears. 10 seconds in the third. Takes the snap. Throws right. Golden the catch. Inside the 10. And Jalen Johnson taps him out of bounds inside the 5. A lot of cushion coverage there on
1: right.
0: Golden.
1: There was not a defender in sight. And I think Jordan Love was kind of taken aback by it and just delivered the football to the open receiver, the pink gloves.
0: It was a great route run by Golden. First down and goal at the 4. When we come back for the final quarter, Packers 23, Bears 7 on the Bears Radio Network.
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0: Jeff, Tom, and J-Mac started the fourth quarter here at Lambeau Field where the Packers have the ball at the 4-yard line of the Bears. First and goal and leading 23-7. Interception by McKinney, a second of the day, and right away, Jordan Love went for the juggler. One back, that's Marshawn Lloyd. Some strong running in the first half for Lloyd, and Love under center. Bears shift their front and bring a man in motion to the right. Here's the snap and a handoff to Lloyd. They got some room on the outside. He's going to waltz in for the touchdown on the run left. Got a good push and a run left. 4-yard touchdown. Packers extend the lead to 29-7.
1: I mean, the point of attack was to the right. He saw the contain being lost on the left-hand side. That running back popped it up and just took it towards the left-hand pylon. And there was nobody there even to chase him. So It was just a it was a good read by the running back to take advantage of open space.
0: Marshawn Lloyd, two touchdowns today. Those are his first two rushing touchdowns at a

0: His NFL career, he has a receiving touchdown, but he hasn't played a lot of football. Believe it or not, this is only his sixth NFL game, a former third-round pick of the Packers in 2024. But as I said earlier, a lot of injuries, twice an ACL tear. Through three quarters, Green Bay, 335 yards, Bears 153. The Bears, the two turnovers. Those have cost him points. Love, 300 yards through three quarters. Swift, 73 yards from scrimmage for the Bears and the Packers.
1: Going for two.
0: To mend that extra point they missed. We're going for two here. And Love in the gun, back to his right. Two receivers, make that three to the left, one to the right. Motion, Tucker Kraft in as a slot. Throw, wide open, left side of the end zone. Golden for the two-pointer. 31-7. The Packers all over the Bears with 5 seconds gone in the fourth.
2: Yeah, you know, the thing about the Green Bay Packers, they've taken advantage of any mistake that the Bears have made this afternoon. And then they went into halftime, and their halftime adjustment was, we're going to go for as many big plays as we need to until we get into the end zone. And that was 4 out of 5 plays. They had a completion, a run incompletion, a completion, but they had offensive pass interference, and they had completion for a touchdown. So they knew what their intentions were when they went in there at halftime to come out and challenge the big play ability of Green Bay Packers. They knew they couldn't trust the offensive line for the running game, so they had to do it with the passing game.
0: Couple of sacks defensively by the Packers, limiting Bajent's numbers through the air. And Tyreek Stevenson is another player of significance. He is doubtful to return with a hamstring as well. Here's the kickoff. It's going to sail to about the 8-yard line. Coming up the numbers, 20. Xavier Thomas hits the gas with the 40. Can he beat the kicker? He does. At the 40 to the 35 to the 30 of Green Bay. Within a whisker of going the distance. Best return of the year for the Bears in the kick game. And Xavier Thomas had the burners lit.
2: I think he's done a nice job this whole game.
0: Yeah.
2: You know, that's the one thing about it. As poorly as the decisions he was making last week, he's made better decisions this week.
0: Good block on the play as well. And Case Keenum is in at quarterback for the Bears in the fourth quarter. 31-7. Number 11 in at quarterback in the gun. Back to his left, it's Roschon Johnson. Adunze, right slot, Raymond, off the right, numbers in motion, snap to Keenum, here comes pressure, great block to finish, Keenum rolling up, throws, got a man at the 15 to the 10, down inside the 10, Luther Burden, that soft touch on the throw with a defender in the area, just whistled it past him, and the Bears are going to be first and goal, first down. Your Country Financial first down. Well, gain of 22.
2: Way to know your whereabouts for Case Keenum. He approached the line of scrimmage, but before closing it, crossing it, he
0: 61-yard return. Loveland in motion. Shotgun. Here's Keenum. Cold off the bench. In a tight pocket. Throws it short over the middle. It is caught inside the 5. That's Luther Burden. They'll put him down to the 4. So the Bears starting to get something cooking here on this drive. A minute gone by in the 4th. Trailing 31-7. They need everything right now.
2: Yeah, every second they can get. The clock is ticking down, so they got to come out of that huddle as quickly as they possibly can.
0: Bajent had a 27.4 quarterback rating. Roschon Johnson to the right of Case Keenum to throw over the middle. Pass is broken up, or is it intercepted? Roschon Johnson pushing and shoving after.
2: They're saying it hit the ground.
0: Hit the ground, okay.
2: The official's saying that.
0: Bears are in the midst of it here, and that is some pushing and shoving going on with Luther Burden involved. 31-7 Green Bay. Bears second down and goal at the 3.
3: Incomplete pass, third down.
0: Third down, excuse me.
2: I mean, this is 4-down territory every series that they're going to have the remainder of the game.
0: Bears down 24. Keenum in a quarterback, under center, Garrett Bradbury. Roschon Johnson, the back, Burden in motion from right to left. He'll join Adunze. Raymond out to the right. In motion, Burden gets the handoff. He's in trouble. The Packers all over him and put him down outside the 10. Packers getting used to his motion and getting handoffs. Put him down, and the Bears now looking at fourth down. That's a loss of five.
2: The one thing the Packers defense has done all day is they have adjusted to the motion of the Bears' offensive players, whether it be tight end, running back, or wide receiver, and they've been able to put extra guys in place because of it.
0: Outnumbering the blockers on the edge. Roshan sent out of the backfield. This is an empty spread now. Three to the left, two to the right. Burden stacked with Loveland. Now a timeout.
3: First charge timeout for the Packers.
0: So it's the Packers that take the timeout.
3: This is a 30-second timeout.
2: You see the left-hand side out there. They had Roshan Johnson to the widest left, so they open it up for the slot receiver. See if that's where they're going to go.
0: Timeout. The perfect time to grab a Yuengling Flight, the next generation of light beer. Jordan Love has had a day. He has thrown three touchdowns. Two to Watson, or is it two touchdowns? Two touchdowns. But at the center of a great day throwing the football. 300-yard day for Jordan Love.
2: Well, you
0: very
2: know,
0: few
2: listen,
0: very few incompletions.
2: In your interview with Ben Johnson before the game, he, you know, knew what a quality quarterback Jordan Love was. So I don't think it was a secret to anybody what he was capable of. It's just what he does when his back is up against the wall.
0: Fourth and goal at the 10, so they need the end zone. Packers showing blitz. They back off the linebackers. Keenum backs off as well. Play clock, plenty of time on it. Now he takes the snap. Here comes a blindside blitz. He throws over the middle into the end zone. It's intercepted in the end zone. Out to the 10, to the 15, to the 20. And the Packers turn the Bears away. They get no points out of it. The interception by Tyron Hopper. Third interception of the Bears today. John A. Walker slow getting up to the sidelines as well. We'll break 31-7 Packers over the Bears. Keenum intercepted on that throw on the Bears radio network.
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0: Jeff Joniak, Tom Thayer, and Jason McKee from Lambeau Field. All Packers right now, 31-7. Bears intercepted for a third time. Case Keenum in for Tayson Bajan. Throws one in the end zone. Tyron Hopper, the swipe. Xavier McKinney with two of the Packers have the ball at their own 19. Operating right to left. Jordan Love at quarterback. One back set. Packers bring a man in motion.

0: Jonnu Smith, the veteran tight end. Booker, a couple of sacks for the Bears today, but no takeaways for the Bears. Snap low, play fake, looking to throw again. Pressure hit hard, down the middle of the field. Golden the catch. First down inside the 30. Jalen Johnson and Malik Muhammad in coverage. The hit, he threw the football. Pretty hellacious hit on Love, but again, he's just killing him with bombs all day long. 50 more yards for Love.
1: You know, you only have to have protection for about 2 seconds with the type of speed that he has on the edge with Watson and Golden. And he understands the positioning and where the ball needs to be. And he's throwing it to a spot, not to a person. And then that person has the ability to run underneath it.
0: 350-yard day, Bruin, for Love. Under center, one back set. He'll take fake on the boot with guys at his face. Dumps it over the top. Caught. Good open field tackle. Jalen Johnson on Watson. He'll put him down just outside the... Well, just inside the 30 to the 29, a gain of 2. They're looking to just pound right now, Tommy.
1: Yeah.
0: Up 31-7. Well, 11:39 to go in the game.
1: You know, even on that play, it's not necessarily an offensive line play. It's more of an outside edge play. So they're going to try to get the receiver into space. But Jalen Johnson did a nice job of reading it and taking the proper angle.
0: Pistol formation, a back behind Jordan Love, right to left from the 29-yard line of the Bears. In motion, a tight end, handoff. It's hit behind the line of scrimmage and brought down. Sewell in there, but the primary tackler getting up there is Dylan Thiedemann on the stop. The Bears' leading tackler today is Devin Bush with 7, Cam Lewis with 5. Couple tackles for loss for Bush, and as I said, a couple of sacks for Austin Booker, now 5 in the season. 10:56 to go. A lot of fourth quarter left. It's already 31-7 Green Bay. They've got the ball at the 31-yard line of the Bears. Sturdivant out to the right with Jalen Johnson to the near side. They peel off Golden into the slot to the right. Two safeties back. Quick screen throw to the right. Caught by Golden on the numbers. Open field tackle by Dylan Thiedemann. Went up the numbers inside the 30 to the 25 to the 24. Brings up third down and short for the Green Bay Packers. 10:22 to go in the game. They're going to mark it at the 25.
1: Man, Dylan is...
0: it's fourth down, excuse me.
1: Dylan's everything he's been drafted for. He's a really good tackler in space. He's good coverage. He's got good angle of approach. He's good support in the defensive backfield. And I think that he's going to have a really quality career here for Chicago.
0: This will be a 43-yard try for Smack. On the right hash, slight angle to the left.
1: Timeout. Green Bay.
0: It's fourth down and 3.
2: Second charge, timeout.
0: Will they rethink this and go for it on fourth?
1: I don't think so. 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
0: Fumble recoveries are brought to you by Lerner and Rowe. 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
0: Lerner and Rowe is the way to go. 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We're even stumbling.
1: I never knew they
0: today.
1: Had an area code.
0: Yeah.
1: I only remember 222-2222.
0: An oldie but goodie, a 708. 9:50 to go in the game. The field goal try by Smack again from the right hash. This will be from 43 yards. Snap. Kick is up. And the kick is...
1: No good.
0: So he's missed an extra point and a field goal, and that will live in the headspace of a head coach. Especially for a rookie kicker, a six-rounder out of Florida, who set a school record with 10 out of 13 from 50-plus in his career. We're going to break 31-7, Bears down, with 9:46 to go in the game on the Bears Radio Network.
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0: Big defensive plays brought to you by Benny's Beverage Depot. Don't miss the Benny's Toast of the Game in the fourth quarter. Benny's, the official champagne provider of Chicago Bears Radio. 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
1: it's probably not worth drinking.
0: Play of the game. Toast of the game coming up here shortly. 9:46 to play, and it's all Packers 31-7. Case Keenum in at quarterback. And he will operate from the 33-yard line. Motion to the left, Khalif Raymond. Snap is back. Play fake to Swift. Going to throw. Got an open man sitting down in the zone there. Is Roma Dunze. Gets to the 48-yard line. Khalif Raymond having difficulty getting off the field. He limps off. Three defensive players out for the Bears today. Daiwa Dengbo, quad. TJ Edwards, hamstring. Tyreek Stevenson, hamstring. First and 10 from the 47. Here's Case Keenum to throw. A little shoulder shrug. Going to go short out to the left side. Swift incomplete. They were charging quickly to cover that up. Cisse, rookie out of South Carolina, the number 52 pick overall. Closing it on that.
1: Yeah. I mean, it was a late attempt by Case Keenum right there, just trying to get the ball into the hands of DeAndre Swift after exhausting his downfield opportunities.
0: Adunze out to the left, pair of receivers, including Burden to the right. Savion Thomas out there as well. Safeties are really deep for the Pack. Snap to Keenum. Looking to throw. Rifles it. Incomplete. Adunze at the 29-yard line. Williams defending, along with Zaire Franklin dropping back deep. And it brings up third down and 10. Football resting on the left hash at the 47-yard line of Green Bay.
1: It looked like a ball that went right through the hands of Roma Dunze. Yeah. And probably one that he should have complimented the quarterback and making a difficult catch for him at this time. But still not easy to make with defenders lurking around you.
0: Dunze 2 for 7 on his targets today. Crowd getting into it once again. One safety deep, line of scrimmage loaded up with Packers movement by Darnell Wright on the right side.
7: Offense number 58, 5-yard penalty. Down.
1: You know, false start by each offensive tackle, and you can hear the crowd noise, you know, through the mics around the field, and you know the difficult they have, especially when they know that they have a pass blocking against assignment against the defensive player that knows he's pass rushing against the pass blocker.
0: Whatever was bothering Khalif Raymond, he shrugs it off. He's back out there as part of a bunch set for the Bears at the right side of the formation. Snap back, four-man rush, throws, slant caught. Loveland, a first-down catch to the 40-yard line of Green Bay. And that gives the Bears...
1: No, I think it's going to be a little short.
0: Yeah. Couple yards shy. Fourth down and three at the 30. Picks up 12. Loveland with his second catch for 19 yards. Cometa's 1 for 8. Still looking to get 5 more yards for 3,000 in his career. And he's chasing records set by Mike Ditka in his career as well. Keenum awaits the shotgun snap. 2 by 2. Motion to the left is Raymond. Snap back, blitzes on, throws, caught. Adunze trying to bust the second tackle. He gives up the football. Picked up by the Packers. They didn't handle it. Now a pile up at about the 44-yard line of Green Bay. Packers come up with a Green Bay ball. Adunze fighting for extra yards. Coughs it up.
7: On the field is a catch followed by a fumble by the runner. Recovered by the Packers.
0: Evan Williams, another safety play by Green Bay. Covers up the football and takes it for the celebration for Green Bay.
1: Yeah, he really didn't make a play. Just Johnny on the spot. Rome was fighting for extra yards, trying to get loose, trying to turn that into a bigger play or possibly a touchdown.
0: So, fourth turnover by the Bears. 8:26 to go in the game. 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Advantage, it's in the name. Savion Thomas, 61-yard kick return of the fourth quarter, the longest since 2024 by the Bears. He's averaged 32 on his six returns today. Motion to the right with Kraft, the handoff up the middle, and the Bears are right on the spot. Noah Sewell in there, Bush in there. On the stop of the running back. Packers getting a ball to, who was that right there? Is that Pierre Strong? 8 minutes to go in the game. 31-7 Green Bay. Crowd really getting into it, still enjoying it today. Shadows now over a big portion of the south end of Lambeau Field. A beautiful day, but not a great day for the Bears.
1: No, but the Packers, they got some recent bad memories of playing the Bears and when they played them and where they played them, so they need to celebrate.
0: Snap, handoff, off the left side. Room to run to the midfield, to the 40 of the Bears, down the sidelines. Big run there.
1: Caleb Johnson
0: with the big run.
1: Iowa guy. Johnson.
0: I know why it's messed up. I have two 30s. I have Brooks as a 30 and Caleb as a 30. That's why I didn't know. Caleb Johnson, second-year Iowa third-rounder, traded by the Steelers to the Green Bay Packers.
1: That's why you should hand-do your flip chart like I do.
0: 31-yard run against Tampa Bay last week or a couple weeks ago. 23 yards on the run. Green Bay, big plays today. Six big plays, 258 yards in the passing game. 31, 36, 46, a 42-yard touchdown, a 50-yard play, a 53-yard play, and a short run to the 35. At the time of this card, which is now three plays later, 43 plays for 130 yards, just 3.2 average. The big plays are the story. That's the name of the game today.
1: Yeah.
0: With turnovers and big plays.
1: I kind of thought coming into the game that was going to be their attempt, because you heard a lot of negative criticism about their offensive line and where they're at in the development stages there. But they have big play guys that can be complemented by their quarterback. And that's exactly what they were able to do.
0: 6:26 to go in the game, 31-7 Green Bay. Second down and 12. Here's the handoff once again. And an ankle tackle on Caleb Williams by Austin Booker. Noah Sewell getting his first action since that Achilles tear he had late last season, coming back healthy and ready to go. Unfortunately, couldn't play with his brother Nephi, who went on injured reserve during training camp with an injury. All three in the division. Panay Sewell, of course, in Detroit. Under 6 minutes to go in the game. Third down and long for Green Bay. Third down and 14. Ball on the Bear 37. Lynch comes off.
1: Little pass rushers. They got Montez Sweat on one end, Austin Booker on the other. See if they can take advantage. They got multiple bodies up inside. Look like they're blitzing.
0: Jonnu Smith flexed to the right boundary. They got slot receiver, and Love takes the snap. Look at a throw to the near side. It is caught by Bo Melton at the 30. The tackle made by Xavier Woods with help. DeMarco Jackson in there along with Deion Bush. May have been on the end of some friendly fire there, though, from DeMarco Jackson. Slow getting up.
7: Timeout. Chicago.
0: 5:25 to go in the game. It is fourth down, Green Bay, and six to go. They will bring in their field goal unit.
1: Devin Bush looked like he was going to run off the field. Then when he noticed that the Bears had called a timeout, he kind of stopped and just got into a crouch position about the 21-yard line.
0: Yeah. Wish we had better news for you today, but it's a gut punch so far.

0: missed another one. So that is three missed kicks today for the rookie out of Florida. He made a 59-yarder in his debut, which was an NFL record for a length. He had a blocked field goal also in week one. So the resume starting to be littered with some concern for the Green Bay Packers. But again, that's their concern, not ours. But well, he's 1-4 in Lambeau this year.
1: You kick in these windy conditions, and then you start trying to steer the ball as a kicker. And that doesn't always necessarily mean it's going to come off your foot in the exact direction that you want it according to the wind. And then if you kick it lightly, then the wind is more of a factor in the direction of it. And then you see what happens.
0: Jacksonville beat Philly in London on a last-second field goal, 19-17. Minnesota leading at New Orleans, 23-13. Houston all over Tennessee, 26-3, and Washington bouncing the Giants right now, 27-13. Here at 31-7 with Case Keenum at quarterback for the Bears, goes back to throw. Pocket starts to close. He hangs in and throws a deep ball down the field, way overshot. Khalil Freeman, Xavier McKinney was running after the ball looking for a hat trick of interceptions today. Elsewhere, Cleveland lead the Jets 12-10 in the rain in the fourth. New England plastering Vegas 38-17, Cincinnati all over Miami 38-18, Pittsburgh leads Indianapolis 31-22, and of course Tampa took care of Dallas, which we both were a little amazed at the other night.
1: Yeah, especially because it was in Dallas.
0: Case Keenum takes the snap from Bradbury, looking to throw. Throws high, Roshan the catch at the 41 or 2 yard line before he's plowed down to the ground there. It'll bring up third down and 5 for the Bears. Pick up a 5 there, left to right, and no huddle. Down 31-7, under 5 minutes to go in the fourth quarter. Keenum lifts his left leg, gets the snap. Good protection, looking to throw. Going to have to go short underneath. Caught by Roshan Johnson, tries to split 2, and does. Gets the first down to midfield and a pickup of 8 in the Country Financial first down. And a third down conversion. Third down conversions are brought to you by Steinhoffels. And a $250 donation given by Steinhoffels Furniture and Mattress to Special Spaces, Illinois. Here's Keenum, quick throw right side, caught by Xavion Thomas. Ushered out of bounds on the near side by Keyshawn Nixon. Another Bear first down to the 39-yard line of Green Bay. Picks up 11 more. 4:20 to go. Clock is stopped. 31-7 Bears.
1: Do we have a quarterback controversy? I mean, I'm just saying, if Caleb doesn't come back, do we have...
0: I think that's Caleb probably coming back next week after what his workout was like today. Here's the snapback. Arches the throw. Tried to get rid of it. Fumbled it. It's on the ground. Recovered by Green Bay. Roshan was going for it, but the Packers looked like they got it at the 41-yard line of Green Bay. He was in big trouble there and just tried to get rid of the football, and Green Bay comes up. What is that, 5 now?
1: Yeah, got a tap out of his hand from behind.
0: 5 takeaways.
1: Wow.
0: Not something you see from a Bears team these days. 5 takeaways. And Green Bay stands strong, 31-7. They've got the lead in the ball with 4:12 to go in the game. We're in the fourth quarter here in Green Bay, Wisconsin. Not a whole lot to discuss.
1: No, it just, you know, it's Case Keenum trying to provide some life for himself to try to maybe get the ball into a wide receiver a little bit deeper. Then he can't feel the pressure behind him. They tap it out of his hands. You can see how far it advanced forward. And then you get one of the Green Bay Packers fighting for it with Roshan Johnson.
0: Devontae Wyatt, 2 sacks for Green Bay today. Here's Love on the pitch out left. Good penetration into the backfield, but a missed tackle attempt by Austin Booker. He'll manage to get across the 40-yard line. But, yeah, the big plays of Love to the receivers of his liking, all of them fast, all of them a concern. But the biggest ones, the Christian Watson, kind of got the day lit, and he took it from there. 42-yard pass on the first drive of the game, a 10-play drive. They followed it up with another 10-play drive, and they quickly had control of the game, 14-0, time of possession and all that, but the Bears finally worked

0: their way back. They had a 9-minute drive themselves. A 16-play, 78-yarder finished off by Swift with a 1-yard run with a minute 53 to go in the half. They got the ball back in that frame as well to try to get something going, and then the Packers stopped them and got the ball back themselves before halftime. And then the first drive of the second half, Watson, 53 yards. So that was the music they were playing today. Love to Watson and some other guys making big plays in the passing game. 4:05 to go on this one. Motion to the right, Bo Melton. There's the handoff up the middle and good penetration and a tackle behind the line of scrimmage made there by Austin Book. That's Noah Sewell. 44 on the stop for Noah Sewell. Shamar Turner should be coming back here. Well, he has to, right? Because otherwise you got to put him on IR this week. Kyler Gordon also.
1: You got one of three choices you can make. Well, you can put him back on IR, you can cut him, or you can activate him to the roster. Yeah, so they got to make
0: that
1: decision.
0: They're not going
1: to
0: cut him.
1: That is the three choices you have to make.
0: Yeah, and then Ozzie Trapillo, will he be ready for action at some point here sooner rather than later? 3:26 to go in the game. 31-7, Packers over the Bears. Here's the handoff off the left side and a good hard churning run for Caleb Johnson once again. Caleb Johnson, three fumbles this season. Ooh, has played four games.
1: And
0: can't
1: do
0: the
1: that.
0: Packers, no.
1: You know, you think of the intentions of the Packers in the early part of this game, they opened up with a flea flicker. So they were going to try to, you know, get yards by deception as much as they did getting yards by the big play attempts. And they were able to do that.
0: Watson and Golden today, 12 catches, 266 yards and two touchdowns. Xavier Thomas in single safety to our left to retrieve the punt here from Daniel Whelan. And he's not an easy guy to deal with. And in the sun. Let's see what the rookie does here. Left hash for Whelan, middle of the field for Xavion. Here's the boot, tumbler in the air. Fair catch called for, makes the clean grab at the 7-yard line. When you're a rookie, everything is analyzed, right? Especially
1: right.
0: In the return game, so nice job, nice hands right there.
1: And it was just a really easy, comfortable catch, and these conditions aren't friendly with the type of wind that's blowing around down there. So I know Khalif Raymond, he gets a majority of the punt returns, but it was good to see how capable he is, especially when he's going to be needed.
0: Last time the Bears had five turnovers was against New Orleans in 23, and that was a loss with Tyjan Bajan starting, 24-17. So two fumble recoveries, three interceptions by the Packers today. 3:11 to go in the game. Left to right for Case Keenum. He'll take the snap. Here comes pressure. Goes short on the check down to Roshan of the 10 to the 15 to the 16 to the 17-yard line. Close to a first down for the Bears here in the final moments of this ball game.
1: And that's not what Case wants to do. Case is holding on to the ball as long as he can, trying to find someone downfield, then throwing the check down.
0: Snap again to Keenum. Empties out everybody. It's back to Roshan on the check down with the first down of the 21. Pickup of 5 for Roshan Johnson. Getting the snaps that otherwise would be going to Kyle Manungai today. And his yardage, just 5 carries, 6 yards rushing for Roshan Johnson. But 4 catches for 27 yards. Snap back, Keenum. On the roll to the left side, he gives himself up. Feet first slide, wants a flag after taking a pop at the 26. Not going to get it. Picks up 5 on the scramble.
1: Yeah, but all even old quarterbacks, they want the flag when they get hit, when they give themselves up with a feet first slide.
0: We've arrived at the 2-minute warning. It's brought to you by Miller Lite, the official beer of your Chicago Bears. It's Miller Time Chicago, 31-7 Green Bay, the lead on the Bears Radio Network.
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7: 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ABC, consider it done. They did not have a field goal today. Santos missing his 42-yarder on a day of struggles for the Bears. No other way to put it against these Green Bay Packers, who struck early and they struck often in the deep passing game. 31-7, they have the lead, and they took the ball away from the Bears. Five takeaways. And the snap to Case Keenum on in relief of Tyson Bajan. A throw again to Roschon Johnson, darting to the outside, gets to the sideline, gets a first down and out of bounds, stops the clock at 1:53 to the 32-yard line. And his fifth catch of the day. Keenum, 11 of 16 for 107 since coming in.
8: You know, we don't know the status or the future of Kyle Manungai. So when you see these opportunities that Roschon Johnson is getting, especially in the passing game, this may be a, like a presentation to Ben Johnson, something that he didn't know about Roschon Johnson as well. And maybe he can factor into the future in terms of the game planning to give Roschon more catch opportunities. Because you can always be a protector that goes out for a route. And I think Roschon has that ability.
7: He certainly does, and had a good training camp and has carried over to the regular season. There's an injured Packer, so the Packers charge a timeout here under 2 minutes. Being 10-2, don't have a number. Maybe J-Mac does.
8: I think
7: does.
8: It's Javon Hargrave.
7: He was a little iffy before the game. J-Mac, what do you got?
9: Nothing right now.
7: Okay.
9: You know, just hoping our guys stay healthy. Obviously, we got a lot of guys that got banged up from this game. Like you guys mentioned, Jeff, you mentioned it, a lot of guys have the opportunity to come back, so a loss like this is nothing you want to, you know, you see, but you got to go through it, process it, and you know, stick together and see how you can rebuild and have a renewed sense of motivation moving forward, because you got another big game coming up next week.
7: Yeah, we sure do. Against Atlanta, that place is going to be hopping. They run the ball very well.
9: Very well.
7: Their defense is probably underrated, and that will be a big test to bring the cart out for this player, which is never good. So both of you have had these types of losses in your careers at some point. How bad does it hurt? How bad does it sting on the day it happens, and how quickly do you shed it?
8: Well, it's bad for everybody. So everybody that's going in that locker room is in the same boat. There's not one player that you can point to or one factor of the game that was the cause or the reason for it. So now when you set your sights on improving and getting ready for next week, it's all for one and one for all type of an attitude. So there's no one that's exempt from, you know, getting criticized or, you know, coached in the films or any approach that the coaches want of a take. So that's the thing about it is everybody that has a jersey on has a part in this.
7: That is Javon Hargrave going on
8: cart.
7: The carts, thank you. And he'll be carted off here. Teammates all giving him a fist bump and all that. Let's pause for station ID on the Bears Radio Network.

0: Jeff, Tom, and J-Mac. J-Mac, you weigh in on that same topic, would you? Nah, he's not there right now. All right, Bears defense. Today, 16 completions to wide receivers. They had allowed only 34 through the first month of the season. That was the fewest in the NFL. But this is a wide receiver-heavy outfit, and they got fed today by Jordan Love. It was 14-7 at 1:53 of the second quarter. And then 17 unanswered by Green Bay into the second half. Case Keenum now to throw. Hit and throws incomplete. Case Keenum took a pop. Went for Roshan again to the near side. A little deeper and then a check down. 1:47 to go. And the Bears load up for second down and 10.
1: This is what I know about is the difficulty of playing offensive line under these circumstances. And Case is trying to do what a quarterback does and hold on to the ball long enough to see the receivers downfield. But also when you're an offensive line and you're playing against this group of guys that know that you're going to throw the ball every time and they're trying to pad their stats, it's a difficult way to go about your business.
0: Caleb takes the snap, looking to throw, hit again, got him up high and wrangled him down to the ground. And that is again Dennis Sutton making the stop. He's had a big day today, had a huge training camp for Green Bay, and he's parlayed it into the early season. Has he had a ton of snaps? No, but he's had some big plays. He had a half a sack coming into today's game. He's just long and strong.
1: But Theo Benedet invited him to the inside there. He set so wide on him, he gave him an invitation to his inside shoulder and wasn't able to recover.
0: Third down, back to throw. Here is Keenum. Throws to the outside, a bouncer incomplete. They're just lining up in a track stance and teeing off anyway.
1: Yep. But, you know, then Theo Benedet did a really nice job that play. He got really low. He was able to absorb the attempted bull rush of the defender, and he was able to lock his feet and give Case that time. So I think that's an encouraging sign is when you see a player get beat, then what does he do the next play? Does he just give up, or does he go out there and try to have a better formula of technique?
0: Fourth down and 21. Bears got to get the 42. Keenum at a deep drop. Arches back. Throws a nice tight spiral down the right side. Incomplete. John A. Walker tied up. And the Packers take over with 1:03 to go in the game. Take over on downs and they'll take some knees. A four sack day by the Green Bay Packers. They hit the quarterback 2, 4, 6, 7, 8, 9 times. 9 quarterback hits. 2, 4, 6, 7, 8 tackles for loss. 3, 4, 5, 6, 8 passes defense. 2 forced fumbles. 2 fumble recoveries. Wow, that's quite the line of attack by the Green Bay Packers as they take a knee with Tyrod Taylor in at quarterback, their backup. See you on Christmas Day. That's next for the Green Bay Packers and Chicago Bears for meeting 215 at Soldier Field. And it'll have a lot of meaning.
1: 75 degrees. Okay, I want you to realize that it's not going to be 75 degrees that day.
0: There have been Christmases that we've had some unusual weather. And what do you say? You always say it's El Nino.
1: Right, Super El Nino.
0: Super El Nino. So that's it. Bears fall to the Green Bay Packers 31-7 here at Lambeau Field. It was all Green Bay. They jumped out to a 14-point lead, never relinquished the lead in this one. And that is it as handshakes for Matt LaFleur and Ben Johnson as they head to their locker rooms to reassess and look at things, how it all went down today here at Lambeau Field. And we'll get to J-Mac and a player in just a moment, but time for our Binney's Beverage Depot Toast of the Game, presented by Binney's Beverage Depot, official champagne provider of Chicago Bears Radio. If you can't find it at Binney's,
1: it's probably not worth drinking.
0: DeAndre Swift had 13 touches for 73 yards, including his 51st NFL touchdown. He had a touchdown run, his fourth of the season, 10th of the year for the Bears. It turned out to be their only points of the game. They lose 31-7. I would have never believed it that it would only be a one score by the Bears offense today. But that's exactly what happened. The Green Bay Packers deserve credit defensively, and they got it done. That's your Benny Beverage Depot Toast of the Game, presented by Benny's Beverage Depot, official champagne provider of Chicago Bears Radio. If you can't find it at Benny's,
1: it's probably not worth drinking.
0: We'll wait for J-Mac in just a second. Any overall thoughts as you look at this in a game against Atlanta coming up?
1: I just think it's, you know, a team rebound. And I think that's going to be the approach that you have to have in the locker room. You know, you're not going to criticize anybody because everybody's into it.
0: Go down to J-Mac. What do you got, J-Mac?
2: Here at Bears defensive end, Austin Booker. Book, you're able to get to Jordan Love twice today. Break down those two sacks for us.
3: Yeah, man, I'm just playing relentless. Obviously wasn't enough. We're looking for a win every time. We just got to come back, swing again, and get the dub.
2: Facing a team like the Packers that has struggled at the start of the season offensively, what made it so difficult for you guys to defend them today?
3: I don't think it was nothing. I just think we got to keep the top on the defense and then just continue to get after them.
2: With a loss like this, obviously it's not the outcome you want. How do you rebound from this and get ready for a big game next week against the Falcons?
3: Shoot, we just got to prepare, and we got to watch the film and get back to it next week.
2: All right, thanks for your time. Back to you guys up in the booth.
0: All right, thank you, J-Mac. Green Bay now has won 10 of the last 11 and 16 of the last 19 meetings against the Bears here at Lambeau Field. They beat the Bears in Week 14 a year ago. They take care of business here in Week 5 in 2026. 31-7 the final score. We'll have our final thoughts after this break on the Chicago Bears Radio Network.
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0: Tom and J-Mac back at Lambeau Field wrapping up a disappointing loss to the Green Bay Packers, 31-7, before we hand it off to Yurko and Peggy. You know, the league adjusts, man. Without Caleb, 27 points against Philadelphia and a Bears win. The dominant clock time and 23 points against the Jets and just 7 today in the loss.
1: Yeah, I mean, but they were all about big play strike. Again, I don't think they had necessarily a great faith in the offensive line could go toe-to-toe with the Bears defense, and they could have a punishing running game. So they had to try to take advantage of the sky game, and that's what they did, and they did it repeatedly, and you only need to have 4 or 5 successful attempts with it in order to get the points on the board. They were able and capable of doing that, and that was probably the biggest end result of the game when you look at the 31 points they scored.
0: So you get back on the saddle and another road game, this time in Atlanta. in a dome stadium against a pretty powerful rushing attack. Bijan Robinson, Brian Robinson are a very challenging 1-2 punch with Michael Penix, the lefty quarterback, is off to a hot start since his return.
1: Yeah, he's a really good quarterback. But the Bears, you know, you just don't bury your heads in the sand and say everything will go away. It's about, you know, making sure you get right back to work tomorrow at Halas Hall, get your bumps and bruises taken care of, and get everybody into a film session, weight room session, recovery session, and then get back on the practice field and start focusing your attention on a team that probably a lot of these guys aren't very familiar with.
0: All right, we'll wait, Ben Johnson. We'll turn it over until then to Peggy Kaczynski and Yurko, guys.
12: All right, JJ and Tom, thank you very much. Not the outcome that we were looking for or hoping for with the Chicago Bears heading to Green Bay. And an emotional week, I guess, more so for fans than it seems like it was for the organization, the team, the players, because, Yurko, this was a game in which they could not get anything going. No rhythm from the very beginning.
13: They talked the talk. You heard it, the tough talk about this and about that. But when they came up to perform, they were not there. Turnovers, start turning the ball over. You start lacking confidence in what you're doing. They start hitting big plays on you. Everybody starts looking around. You're looking for answers. Who are the guys that are leaders on this team that bring everybody together? Where are they at? Absent today, quite frankly. Absent today in Green Bay. The only benefit you have in the NFL, you play these things 1 week at a time, and this is kind of a one-week microcosm of its own week. You watch it, you fix things, and then you have to move on whether you like it or not. You're on the road with a team in Atlanta that rushes the ball for over 700 yards in the year. I think they're behind just the Chicago Bears when it comes to rushing the football. They can rush the football. Early on, the Green Bay Packers ran the ball at will against the Chicago Bears. But they found it easier to go up via the air. Now, the Bears ultimately played very well against the run, only giving up 2-point-something per yards, but that was in must-run situations late when you were stacking the box and trying to get the football back. So a complete collapse, a complete collapse. If it was an emotional week, then the emotion got the better of everybody, and nobody showed up to play today. The league, do they figure out Bajent? Did they figure out Keenum? Was it fair to bring Keenum in at the start of the fourth quarter or not? He hits his first two balls, and then, boom, they kind of get stymied a little bit. And I think Santos, did he miss the field goal at that point? I believe he did. So, I mean, that's where you find yourself. This one, you crap down the bed. You're 0-2 in the division. Not exactly where you want to be. 3-2 overall. So you're still above 500. You've got to go on the road. You've got to play a lot better than you did today. You did not play well in Lambeau Field today. It was a game that made people ill. This is a game that when you watched it, it made you physically ill. That's how poor it was.
12: Caleb Williams was on the field before the game today, putting in almost an hour workout with all types of throws, intermediate throws, long throws, moving his legs. The Bears now 2-1 with Caleb missing three games since his grade 2 hamstring strain. Will he be back next week when the Bears take on the Atlanta Falcons in Atlanta, or do they wait for that short turnaround to the Thursday night game against the New England Patriots? We'll find out. But let's be honest here, Yurk. Tyson Bajent, with the two interceptions that he threw today, that's two interceptions in three games. You want to throw in the three interceptions last week that got called back from penalty. He's had six interceptions, six thrown interceptions in two games. He struggled today. He struggled on play action pass. He struggled getting anything going. Case Keenum gets called in the fourth quarter, and it was too little too late.
13: Yeah, too little too late. Unfair situation to put Keenum in. Already the team was lacking confidence. The team wasn't playing with any momentum whatsoever. They weren't playing with any spark. They look like victims out there. That's what they look like in Lambeau Field, victims. nobody picking up the bootstraps, nobody tightening it up, nobody getting anybody together to try to figure it out. Hey, let's just do the fundamentals right. Nobody was doing it. If it's got to come from the coaches and it all comes from the coaches, guess what? It's not going to happen. It's got to come from the individual players also. So it was a collapse. Like I said, I was physically ill watching it. It was sickening to watch. But the fortunate thing is it's one game. You watch it, you get together, you hopefully get together and say, hey, we can't let this happen again. But again, 0-2, for one reason or another, they can't play in the NFC North. They can't. I mean, I'm afraid what Detroit's going to do to us now. But, it is what it is. Every long ball they wanted. Boy, it looked like Terry Bradshaw was throwing the ball to Lynn Swann and John Stallworth. Anything they wanted at all going long down the field was theirs. Guys in position to make plays for the Chicago Bears, they have no side of the football whatsoever. It's like, what in the hell are you guys doing out there? So it is what it is. It was a collapse. It was a crushing. It was the Packers establishing themselves or reestablishing themselves as the kings of the North once again. Because while the Bears found ways to win in dramatic fashion last year when they had all the momentum on their side, this was a team, the Green Bay Packers, that were left for dead. That everybody was starting to bury. Everybody was starting to cover their caskets. And instead of that happening, they came out. They came out with a roar. And they dominated the Chicago Bears today. Dominated, which I hope doesn't leave a lasting and longing feeling for the Chicago Bears. Once they have to watch what this was. If you've got to watch it, boy, there's not going to be a lot of pride in that locker room up at Hal's Hall. And anybody thought anybody was playing for anybody certainly weren't playing in the image of the former coach that is no longer with us here. So that whatever was done on that football field did not resemble anything that guy was about at all. So
12: everyone was hoping that there would be some form of Mike Ditka in this game today. The rough, the grinding, the hatred for Green Bay. And the only part we got, any ode to DeCoach, was maybe Ben Johnson at halftime when he was asked by Jason McKee about keeping the momentum going into the half. And he just basically said,
14: here, Bears head coach Ben Johnson, Coach Johnson, you've been able to regain momentum. How do you keep that momentum here in the second half?
15: Momentum. It doesn't matter. We got to play better ball here.
12: And instead, after the half, they come back, and the very first play for the Packers from scrimmage is a 31-yard pass play. Christian Watson, once again, the deep balls, Yerk, you mentioned it. The explosive plays that Green Bay had on the Bears secondary, 6 explosive plays, a 42-yard touchdown, a 53-yard touchdown, and pass plays of 31 yards, 46 yards, 36 yards, and 50 yards. The explosive plays absolutely killed the Bears today. They toyed with them in the beginning with a bunch of intermediate passes, and then they just went to town.
13: Oh, they went to town. When you go on the road like this, you got to play with tremendous courage. You got to play with tremendous heart. You've got to find from within the strength to go ahead and battle on somebody else's grass in somebody else's stadium. They played like 22 mice, timid, afraid, trying to get into the shadows and work in the crevices and the corners. It's not how you do it. It's not how you can do it in the NFL. It is a big belt. It is a big shot. At whatever reputation you were trying to build this year, whatever you were trying to establish for the rest of the NFL to take a look at, you were unfortunately exposed today. Exposed. And they're going to have to work their asses off to get back to that reputation they kind of had gained in the next in the next three games that they had played after the Minnesota debacle.
12: Five turnovers today lead to 14 Packer points, four straight possessions with a turnover. The team completely fell apart in the second half, what was left of them. The red zone struggles continued as well. We'll find out more about that. Let's toss it back to the Hyundai broadcast booth at Lambeau Field, where Jeff and Tom are standing by with head coach Ben Johnson.
0: All right, thanks, Peggy. Ben. Give us your quick analysis of what went down today. And, of course, turn of the page is the key to something like this, I'd imagine.
16: Yeah, there's no doubt. Disappointing on a lot of levels. Felt like we had a good week of preparation. So, end of the day, you turn the ball over five times and you're not executing at a high level in the run game or the passing game on offense. And then you let the ball over your head a few times on defense. The things that we had done pretty well in the three victories we've had this year, we didn't do today. And I really think it's as simple as that.
0: Yeah. Interestingly, and you hit the word right on the head, is the simple, because what went down, the big plays and the turnovers told the whole story. I mean, it really isn't much more of a story other than that. Isn't that correct?
16: Yeah. Yeah. And man, you got to give them credit. They came out. We knew we were going to get their best shot. And we got punched in the face. And so, it's a credit to them being able to do that and withstand. I thought we had some chances to get back in that game. But coming out of halftime, we had a couple three and outs there on offense, and we just couldn't get going. And kind of felt that way all day. Just the rhythm never was clicking. I thought our defense after those first two possessions, they actually played some good ball there in the middle of the game. And then it kind of lost our footing there. But shame.
1: Yeah, Austin Booker really had a nice showing for himself, a couple sacks, a tackle for loss, and it seems like he's coming into his own within the last couple games the way he's playing and providing a spark for your defense.
16: Yeah, he's really come on. We love how Coach Bully's been this year, and he's always been a super talented player, and now he's got a year and a half in this system. I think he's really getting the fruits of that at this point.
1: Some new pieces in place, like Roschon Johnson, for example. He had five catches in today's game. If he has an extended playing time with the injury to Kyle Manongai, did you learn anything about him which maybe you can incorporate him a little bit more going down the road?
16: It's probably too early to say that. We'll have to look at the tape. But we had a lot of confidence going into this game. We knew with Swifty, we kind of wanted to split that workload between him and Rowe. And the nature of that game, particularly at the end, they're getting soft in coverage and forcing us to check that ball down. So he did a nice job maximizing those opportunities. And we'll see what the length of the game looked like.
0: Can you evaluate the day for Tyson Bagent and what maybe they were doing defensively to make it challenging?
16: I thought it was a little bit up and down. Once again, we couldn't get in a rhythm as an offense. We weren't running the ball quite as efficiently as we wanted to. And certainly that takes its toll on the passing game as well. But you just never felt him really getting a groove and a little bit all over the place with the ball early on. And once again, I look at myself, whenever the offense isn't clicking like that, it's really, I didn't do a good enough job this week, with the plan or the preparation. And so, we'll go back to the drawing board here this week and try to come up with a good one here for Atlanta.
0: Yeah. Lastly, you mentioned punch in the face. You know, this team, you know, these people, when someone gets punched in the face, you'll know what your team is all about the next game or the next series of games. What is your expectation?
16: It's a new year, new season, so this is a little uncharted territory for us, getting beat like that. And so it'll be a big week, see how we respond. And I do know, I got a lot of confidence in our staff. I got a lot of confidence in the guys in the locker room too, and I believe in our process, and I just told them that. And as much as it stings right now and this plane ride home, I know we'll come in tomorrow. We'll figure out what went wrong and what we need to correct, and we'll keep it moving.
0: All right, Ben, we'll talk to you tomorrow. Thank you so much.
16: Thanks.
0: That's Bears head coach Ben Johnson following the 31-7 loss here in Green Bay. Back to you guys.
12: All right. Thank you very much, Jeff. We appreciate it. Jeff and Tom in Lambeau Field. The Bears have now lost 10 of their last 11 in Green Bay, and we'll meet them again on Christmas here in Chicago at Soldier Field. Let's take a break. When we come back, we'll hear from Bears quarterback Tyson Bagent. 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
25: Here, Bears quarterback Case Keenum. Case, obviously not the outcome you guys wanted. What made it so tough for you guys to be efficient on offense today?
26: I mean, we'll have to watch the film, but right now it doesn't feel like much good at all. That was ass kicking, and anytime we had something good going, get down there, it felt like just something happened, we'd shoot ourselves in the foot, and it's unfortunate. They had a good plan. I gave those guys credit on the other side. It just wasn't our day.
25: Defensively, they do a lot of things up front. Create a lot of different exotic looks, bring a lot of guys on the line of scrimmage and changing it post snap. Did that have a huge effect on you guys today?
26: I'd say everything had an effect. I think they had a good plan as far as disguises, and they didn't do anything that we hadn't seen before, but I think them mixing it up and just executing it better than how we executed it, it just wasn't good enough today.
25: Our last question for you. You know, you being a veteran in this league for a long time, you've been a part of games like this. As one of the leaders in the locker room, how do you help the young guys rebound from this and move forward from a loss like this?
26: Yeah, you're not going to last very long in this league if you don't know how to get back up after you've been hit and knocked down and had your ass kicked. I've been a part of plenty of these, and it's just a matter of coming back to work, being the same person, same player, just a little bit better. You got to learn from it. So,
25: thanks for your time. Back to you guys up in the booth.
12: All right, thank you very much, Jason McKee at Lambeau Field with backup quarterback Case Keenum, who finished the game out for Tyson Bagent. The numbers were not pretty today. Tyson Bagent finished 12 of 21, just 87 yards passing, a 4.1 yards per pass average. He threw two interceptions, was sacked twice, left the game with a 27.4 passer rating. Case Keenum in relief goes 11 of 19, 108 yards passing, one interception. He also was sacked twice for a 52.1 passer rating. The Bears, Yurko, had 165 yards of passing between their two quarterbacks. Not good, Duff.
13: No, it's bad. Just period bad. Terrible game. Coach wanted to blame himself. You feel free to blame yourself. Your players got to execute whatever you're going to throw in there. It didn't look good. It did not look good, period.

0: Last week against New York Jets, they had all the plays to help this. Everybody knows about the inefficiency in the red zone. It's been a problem this year, and it's going to continue to be a problem until they rectify it. Is it going to take Caleb Williams to get back in there to rectify the situation? It might. Is he going to be available this week? There's no assurances he'll be ready this week. If anything, I would say it's 20-80. 20% he might play, 80% that he might not play. Might he be available for Thursday night? Maybe. I would say it's 50-50 that he's available on Thursday night. So I think you still, whether you like it or not, you're going to have to be patient. He's going to have to recover fully. You don't want this thing to be a lingering thing that's going to bother him every week. You bring him back, he hurts it again, he's gone for another 4 weeks. So when he gets back, you want him 100% healthy. Both quarterbacks weren't good enough. But I'm going to tell you this also. His receivers weren't good enough. The running game wasn't good enough. It wasn't good enough at all. And then defensively, you're trying to get things done. And then it doesn't make a difference because now the offense, this team is dependent upon each other. You know, this defense has to play well. This offense has to control the ball. They have to hold on to the ball. They have to get first downs. You saw one of those drives that resulted in 7 points with a DeAndre Swift touchdown. You saw one of those drives, multiple double-digit plays, holding on to it, converting on third down, not shooting themselves in the foot, not getting any penalties. You've seen that, not turning the ball over. You're minus five. That's terrible. That's terrible. It's horrific. Nobody has a chance to produce in a game where you're minus five in the turnover ratio. And that's where they're at. That's what they did today. That's what they produced for the world to see and the rest of the NFL to see. They are going to have to change it. And the only people that can change it are the guys on the field.
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8: Bears lose in Green Bay in a terrible effort, 31-7, as they collect their short trip home to Lake Forest and Hallis Hall. The Bears are 0-2. In the NFC North, while the Vikings won today, they're undefeated still at 5-0. The Bears and the Packers now both 3-2, and the Lions are playing right now. So we will find out how they do. But the Bears in these division games, man, they might be able to win them in the postseason, but in the regular season, you got to win in the NFC North.
9: Well, and that's the one thing they haven't been able to do. 2-4 last year. I don't know what they were the year before when Ben Johnson's first season, but I think it was a similar notion. I'll go back and check it out. But here we are again starting the year 0-2. 0-2. A loss to Minnesota and a loss to the Green Bay Packers. And the team that Ben Johnson hasn't been able to beat in the last 2 years, the Detroit Lions, his former club, they're going to come a calling too. And at some point they're going to get here or we're going to go there. And it doesn't usually bode well for the Chicago Bears. So we'll find out. At some point, you've got to win the games in your division. They do matter. At some point, they do. So we'll find out. You know, the victory against the Jets is great. It adds to your victory total. But as far as within your division, it does, within your division or within the conference, it doesn't necessarily help you. And when you control some of those tiebreakers, which the Bears did last year, it did kind of help them out toward the end of last year.
8: It feels longer. This is Ben Johnson's only his second season.
9: Oh, is it?
8: Yeah.
9: It feels like it's been 10 years.
8: No.
9: God. Feels like it's been 10. No,
8: I know.
9: Well, he's made a wonderful impact. There's no gray area.
8: No, I mean, absolutely. It just was a little shocking to see how uninspired and no rhythm today. The emotion wasn't out there that we expected for a game like this. He wanted more aggressiveness. He talked about going into this week. He needed to see more aggressiveness from his team on both sides of the ball. I'm not sure that he

0: saw that. I'm not sure that he saw anything he wanted to see today.
1: Well, listen, when you go on the road, it's the guys in the locker room and it's the coaching staff that you have and whoever your support staff is. That's it. When you go on the road, it's difficult in the NFL. And if you're going to look for the energy of the fans or a surge coming from somewhere else, it's not happening. You've got to create it all yourself as a football team. And when you're struggling and you're not playing well and you're turning the ball over and you're making life difficult upon yourselves, then it becomes more difficult. You have to go on the road. You want to play perfect football. This was not perfect football by any stretch of the imagination. And when you give up big plays, when you give up big chunks, and you look at the passing game, I think they passed for a little under 80% completion rate. So everything they were doing was hitting. They completed, they had double digit average per pass attempt. That's hard to have a double digits per pass attempt. That means even with the incomplete ones that went for 0 yards, you were still in the double digits. So every time you completed a ball, you averaged like 11 yards. That becomes difficult for anybody that's out there. Anybody going about the business trying to play football, it's hard. And when the offense is shooting itself in the foot, it becomes more difficult for the defense. They rely upon each other, and when one of them gets bogged down, the other one seems to get bogged down. Nobody's kind of bailing anybody out. Like, hey, you're on the struggle bus today? We're going to try to help you out and carry the load until you can get going. That did not happen today. They did not play complimentary football. You don't play complimentary football on the road within the division in a hostile environment. You end up getting your ass kicked, and that's what the Chicago Bears had done today. They got their asses kicked.
0: 50-50 with the run in the pass today. DeAndre Swift was your leading rusher, 9 carries for 43 yards. Luther Burden, your leading receiver, 4 of 6 targets for 47 yards. Roma Dunze was targeted 9 times. He had 3 catches for 40 yards. Yep. What's going on?
1: Caleb Williams is not playing quarterback. That's one thing I would say. But Roma's had a problem having a ton of targets and the percentage of completions going his direction, I would say, is not at the rate that the top receivers have. Now, they're asking him to run the deeper patterns, the ones that are downfield, the one that takes precision from your quarterback to your wide receiver. But you saw a ball in his hands that got broken up. He had it. He caught it, put it on the ground, caught another ball, fumbled. While he was in somebody's grasp, he was trying to do something with the football, ended up turning it over to the other team. So what's going on, Roma Dunze? They've got to make a decision on him. This is his third year, right?
0: This is his contract year.
1: So at some point, they've got to make a decision on his fifth year. You know, not so much contract year.
0: Well,
1: they're
0: right.
1: Not obligated for anything for a contract.
0: Right, but typically
1: they
0: at the end of the season.
1: They just have to make a decision on whether they're going to pick up the fifth year option on him or not. So I don't know if they'd pick up a fifth-year option on Roma Dunze right now.
0: Last year's leading receiver, Colston Loveland, was targeted 5 times today. He had 2 catches, just 19 yards as well. And what are you seeing from the tight end?
1: Well, not enough, obviously, but they ask him to block a lot. He's in a lot. They've just got him running small little complimentary patterns. They hardly have him going downfield and running and doing what he was doing last year, so I'd say it's unfair and incomplete to be able to judge what Colston Loveland is doing because he's not doing anything that he was doing in the second half of last year.
0: We open up the phone lines and we begin with Steven in Detroit. Steven, welcome into the Great Clips postgame show.
2: Hey, guys. I actually moved to Chicago. I'm spending the week in DeKalb. Not a good day. Look, I don't think Ben Johnson's going to change himself, and I don't think no one will ever ask him to, but you know, the NFC North record, you know, is now 2-6. That's unacceptable. And, you know, today obviously was the worst game he called. You know, if he can't back up his smack talk, then people will rightfully, you know, crap on him, just like, you know, they did against the Vikings in week 2. You know, I think this is the biggest challenge, you know, Ben Johnson faces now. And, you know, if people want to, you know, pull the plug on his honeymoon period, you know, or maybe he should have worn a Dicka sweater. Not enough respect for Mike Dicka. You know, people can say that. But overall, you know, the defense was just absolutely terrible. Jalen Johnson was just so horrific today. I don't know if it was his, you know, injuries.

0: You know what would have been worse? If he wore a Ditka sweater and they get their asses kicked like they did today.
1: Yeah, be who you are. Don't be somebody else.
0: Right?
2: Yeah.
0: You know, maybe if they had won, he would have pulled something out. But this team, today.
2: Oh, they're terrible.
0: I was having flashbacks to when we started the post game five years ago.
2: No, they look bad.
0: This was an uninspired performance.
1: Uncompetitive. That's what this was. This was not competitive. And that hasn't happened a lot.
0: No.
1: But this was not competitive at all. This when I told you it made me feel ill, I've been shaking my head here. My stomach's upset. I got a little bit of a headache now because of what I had to watch. You know, I get paid to watch football. You know, I don't need to get paid to watch football. I enjoy watching football. I like watching football. If I didn't have to do this show, I would have abandoned ship on that game. I would have left. That's how disgusted and disgusting the game was. Disgusted and disgusting. Both of them. Past tense and present tense. Both of them. It was horrific. Absolutely horrific. And when these guys watch that film, boy, I tell you, they're not going to have a choice, because I've been there before when I've gotten my ass kicked in a game. And it's happened. 52-10 against the Minnesota Vikings. You go back and you watch it and you kind of figure out backup quarterback too. It's going to happen sometimes when the backup quarterback's in there. Can't muster up an offense. No receivers catch the ball. Only the tight ends and the running backs. It's a sickening feeling watching. But guess what? You've got to come back out the next week and you've got to respond. You've got to answer the bell, whether you like it or not. And that's where this team finds itself in. And I'm hoping that when they're up at Halas Hall, somebody is making them feel uncomfortable for the piss poor performance that you saw today out of this football team. It was, and it was a complete collapse on all fronts. Nobody with an excuse. USC Underwood had himself a game, 2 sacks, 3 TFLs. Yeah, okay, great. Congratulations. Okay? You're the king of the crap. You're on top of a steaming pile of crap that was the Chicago Bears football team today. You're the king. You're wearing the crown. Congratulations.
0: It was very difficult to watch, but as you said, they do need to get their act together because they have a game on the road again next week in Atlanta. The Falcons are on Sunday Night Football tonight, taking on the Ravens as Atlanta looks to go 3-2 under the team that former Chicago Bears assistant GM Ian Cunningham has built, along with Jervon Dexter and company. So we'll talk a little bit more about that. We'll continue on the phone lines with your phone calls at 312-332-3776. 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
8: It was ugly in Green Bay for the Bears as they lose to the Packers 31-7 behind 5 turnovers. An abysmal performance by the defense, giving up 6 explosive plays. It all across the board, missed field goal,
9: didn't matter
8: poor
9: who
8: quarterback play,
9: didn't matter who, Tyreek Stevenson back
8: you
9: there,
8: you name it,
9: Jalen Johnson back there, 32, whoever 32 was, pointed him out as he was the safety that just was simply frozen with his eyes in the backfield as they floated back behind him. Everybody took a chance, took a turn being bad. Everybody, Muhammad today, everybody took a turn being bad today. And, yeah, okay, it all happened one time. You got absolutely crushed. Now find a way to get it back together. Look at it. Look at each other. Find a way to get it back together. Because they're bringing it next week via the run. Hey, they're going to bring it. You're going to be down there in Atlanta. You're going to be on the road again. Again, what? How many friends are you going to have down there? Zero. Who are your friends going to be? All the people that are around you. You took the flight down with them and you stayed in a hotel with them. You probably had a couple of pregame meals with them. All those guys are the only guys you can count on. That's it. There's nobody else. You're on the road. You got to play mistake-free football. That's the only way you can win when you go on the road. You can't lay it on the carpet or you can't throw it to your team 5 times and think things are going to work out for you. They won't. They will not. They're not going to work out for you. So the only guys that have answers are those guys that are dressed in the blue and the orange. And they've got GHS number 89s on their helmets now. You're the only ones that can come up with the answers. And you're the only ones that are going to help yourselves. Nobody else is there to help you. So quit looking around trying to find somebody to help you. You've got to help yourself.
8: The Atlanta Falcons are taking on the Ravens tonight on Sunday Night Football, coming off a 2-game win streak with Bijan Robinson rushing for 145 yards and 2 touchdowns in their win last week against the Saints. I think they're going to be a little bit motivated at home with the Bears. The Bears come in. They're supposed to have the best rushing attack in the NFL.
9: The big reputation, the best rushing attack.
8: Yep.
9: And we'll see tonight who's got the number one rushing attack. Going into that game next week, it may be the number one against number two rushing attacks in the league. In the league. We'll just have to find out after this week who's going to have the number one and be the number two. Because if they get 140 yards rushing tonight, the Atlanta Falcons become the number one rushing team in the NFL.
8: Austin is in Arlington Heights. Welcome into the postgame show, Austin.
10: Hey, thanks for having me. This was hands down the most incompetent display of football. It was like Kevin Warren trying to negotiate a stadium deal in the state of Illinois. It was like watching Division II Shepherd University play against an Alabama football team. I think regardless of the blame, some things need to change. But one thing we really need to talk about is how Richard Hightower is an atrocious special teams coach. We need to see more done on that side of the field. Thanks. I'll hang up and listen.
9: I'll blame Cairo Santos. That's who I'll blame.
8: I mean, the Bears have the second best punt return unit. Their kickoff returns are good.
9: Yeah.
8: It's the problem is with.
9: I'll blame the kicker. He already got one guy fired this year. Okay. So I'll blame Santos. You guys go blame who you want.
8: Santos could have had a little Tyreek Stevenson issue on the sidelines when Tyreek Stevenson last year tripped one of the, was it a Packer? Was it one of the Packers, I thought?
9: Could be. I don't remember.
8: On the sideline, Cairo Santos did the same thing when Christian Watson had one of his long balls that he caught and ran out of bounds. He kept going.
9: Yeah. It flattened one of the guys,
8: pancakes.
9: One of the support staff.
8: Yep, a support staff on the Bears sideline. And he probably could have held himself up before he did that. He did not. And so Cairo Santos put his foot out.
9: Yeah. He
8: tried to trip Watson.
9: Tried to give him a kick. Tried to get him a kick. Yeah, that's what he was going for.
8: And he missed it. He missed the kick. Were you surprised?
9: Yeah, not surprising. He didn't make contact. There's a shock.
8: This was just, you could feel it from so early on. And we can debate all day whether or not Ben Johnson should have gone to Case Keenum earlier. But it just seemed like everybody was off in this game.
9: Yeah.
8: Everybody. Would it have mattered if he went to Case Keenum earlier?
9: Probably not. Probably not. But like I said, and I told you why. What did it? What when you started to get in a funk? If you couldn't keep the crowd out of it, and the only way you're going to do that was by playing exceptional football. If you could not keep the crowd out of it, and I've been up there when the crowd sat on their hands, the other team that was in town was playing a lot better. They've been booed off their own field. They heard a lot of noise before. They got booed off their own field. Tucker Kraft cried like a little baby, you know? But what did Tucker do? Tucker came back and he played some football today.
8: Yeah, he sure did.
9: So Tucker came back and played football. He shut his mouth. And what did he do? He played great, effective football. And you know what they do? Then they applaud you and they love you because you're doing what you're supposed to be doing. Not standing on a pulpit crying about the crowd booing you. You're out there making plays and doing good things for the Green Bay Packers so they cheer you on. So that's how you get cheered, by doing what? Playing exceptional football, not playing substandard football. But if you couldn't keep their crowd out of it, then that was going to be another factor that was going to be a part of the game. And the more momentum they got, the worse it got for the Chicago Bears. And then they just look like a bunch of deer in the headlights. I mean, that's really what they look like toward the end of that.
8: Third
9: quarter, they're like, like zombies
8: awful.
9: Out there trying to figure out what the hell's going on. You know, it's like, yoo-hoo, hello, somebody pinch these guys. I don't think they realize they're in a football game. They're just kind of out there going la-la land. It's not La La Land. You're going to get punched in the mouth, and you're going to get hit hard. And they did.
8: It'll be time for the leaders to step up, even if it's a few hours too late. They need to get this team back together and get their you-know-what together before the next game.
9: I know what they need to get together. It rhymes with pit. That's what they need to get together.
8: Phone lines are full. Everyone's throwing their darts at a different target on this Bears team because everybody was at fault today. We'll continue on the phone lines in just a minute, but first let's pause 10 seconds for stations to identify themselves. 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
11: Snap, play fake, Roschon Johnson with time. Bajan throws in traffic, tip on the interception. Interception, Green Bay. Tip pass, intercepted by empty set. Bajan to the gun. Motion, Komet, he'll block. And a throw over the middle, intercepted. McKinney again threw up behind Loveland into the hands of Xavier McKinney.
12: It was ugly. After 11 turnovers last season, the Bears had five 5 turnovers today, 8 now through their first 5 games. It's not a good trend for Ben Johnson's group. And you know that every post-game show, we tell you what we think the advantage of the game is. And then we open up the phone lines later on in the show and ask you if you remember what we said was the Bears' advantage. Well, the caller that correctly states what it was will be entered to win a 2026 Chevy Trax from the Advantage Dealer Group. Yurko and I have decided that the Bears' advantage of the game today is...
13: the fact that it's over.
12: It's over.
13: It's over.
12: The clock ran out.
13: That was the advantage, that it nobody has to watch it anymore. Nobody had to look at it anymore.
12: I'll tell you what.
13: That's the advantage.
12: I think Matt LaFleur wanted, he was going to keep going for the end zone.
13: I saw him throw the extra one to Matthew Golden.
12: Yeah. Oh, here we go. He gave it to him.
13: Yeah. He gave it to him. Here you go.
12: Yep.
13: Here it is.
12: One more time. So the Bears' advantage of the game was the clock hitting zero.
13: Yep.
12: Let's open up the phone lines as we continue to hear from you, the Bears fans. Many of you making the trek to Green Bay for this game, if you got tickets to this game. And those of you that did, we saw you in the stands. We saw you in your Ditka sweaters.
13: Yep.
12: With your mustache and your aviator sunglasses. It's too bad. Well, it's probably a good thing the coach did not see this game.
13: Yeah, 100% correct there.
12: He would have gone nuts on this.
13: For those of you that are coming home now and listening in, you're probably passing anywhere between Two Rivers and Manitowoc. So we appreciate you guys on the way down. You still got yourself probably about another 2.5 to 3 hours on the trip. So feel free to listen in. We'll have a post game show here too today. So don't you worry. We've got you covered all the way till 7 o'clock tonight.
12: I was in Manitowoc last week. Let me tell you something. Bears fans, enjoy the beautiful autumn scenery.
13: Oh, yeah. I'm sure the leaves are changing.
12: The leaves are gorgeous.
13: Oh, picturesque.
12: It's golden and orange and
13: reds.
12: Red.
13: Oh, vibrant.
12: And speaking of, the only little bit of Ditka that we got today,
13: Coach,
12: was Ben Johnson at halftime with our Jason McKee.
14: Here at Bears head coach Ben Johnson, Coach Johnson, you've been able to regain momentum. How do you keep that momentum here in the second half?
15: Momentum. It doesn't matter. We got to play better ball here.
12: That's a little bit of the coach.
13: I think it was momentum, shmomentum, momentum.
12: Momentum, yeah. Momentum.
13: The momentum. There's no momentum.
12: It's
13: We haven't done anything. Yeah, shmomentum. Yeah.
12: Shmomentum.
13: Yeah, either way, it wasn't there. I'm sure if anybody's out here hoping that Caleb Williams is healthy, Ben Johnson is number one on that list. He's first in line for the Caleb Williams health report. Is he coming back? Please, for the love of everything holy, is he coming back?
12: The good luck of the backup may have run out as Tyson Bagent and Case Keenum both today.
13: And it usually does.
12: Yeah.
13: Yeah, the professor, John Clayton, used to tell us, they'll give you 2-3 weeks, but then the league figures them out, and then that's about it. And that's the Ryan Fitzpatrick effect. They give you a couple weeks where he pops on you, then you get to see what his tendencies are, and then all of a sudden people start to close on you.
12: The interceptions have just been ugly. Let's go to Brett, who is in Ottawa. Hi, Brett. How are you today?
16: Well, I tell you good afternoon, but I don't want to lie to you guys.
13: Yeah.
16: Momentum, she's a nice girl. Forget about it. I'm glad I drove 4 hours to get my head kicked in. It was a good game till it started.
13: Yeah.
16: If they want participation awards, you know what? You give Matt Eberflus a call, see what he's up to. But Case is damn right. It was boots to asses today. But you are 100% right. You crumple it up and you throw it out.
13: That's all.
16: And by the way, that stupid song they play, "I don't want to work tomorrow and rather bang the drum all day."
13: Yeah.
16: You know what? Grow up. Grow up, sweetheart. We all got work tomorrow. So did Ben Johnson and company.
13: That's the great Todd Rundgren, by the way.
16: Caleb, if you're listening, brother, please hurry back.
13: Yeah. That's the great Todd Rundgren. I don't want to work. I want to bang on my drum all day.
12: Caleb needs to go to the altar of the coach.
13: Yeah.
12: And pray for some healing powers.
13: Yeah, listen, if you guys want participation trophies, run in the marathon. Everybody gets a medal, guys. Everybody. You'll see him tomorrow walking the streets of Chicago limping because, of course, running 26 miles is no big bargain, fellas. The good kid's never going to run 26 miles. I won't even bike 26 miles. Congratulations to all the wonderful participants, 50,000 plus that participated in today's Chicago Marathon. If you completed it, you got yourself a medal. Congratulations. But we're playing football. That's running and getting

0: your ass kicked at the same time. That's something legitimate.
1: Congratulations also to the Chicago White Sox, whose season came to an end last night as well, losing game 5 of the ALDS in Cleveland.
0: Yes.
1: Oh, this is not a good weekend.
0: My
1: agenda is kind of...
0: It's like the White Sox rubbed off on the Bears, you know?
1: Oof. Ugly.
0: I don't know what would have happened if the Sox would have won. I mean, if they could just not have struck out 21 times.
1: It was the same feeling.
0: Feeling I had last night. I had it again today, 2 days in a row.
1: Jacob is in Lambeau. Hi, Jacob. How are you? Welcome into the postgame show.
2: Hey, I'm good. Thanks for having me on. I just got to say, you know, I live here in Wisconsin, and it's tough to be a Bears fan in Wisconsin. Either he needs to have the game of his life the next game, or, you know, I don't know. And then second of all, I just don't talk all that crap as a coach if you're not going to back it up. And I completely agree with Yerk. Like, it's like they forgot they were playing the Packers. You know, I can't tell you how many Packers fans told me this week, you know, I'm afraid we're going to lose this game. And then what do? We blow it. It's just tough. And, you know, I at this point, I feel like I could go an hour talking.
0: Yeah.
2: I won't do that. I'll call back tomorrow. I'd be interested to get Cap's take on this.
0: But here's the crazy thing. You feel like you talk about an hour, but you talk an hour about what you thought you saw and what you're hoping to saw, and then you'd end up talking yourself in circles, and you wouldn't be any better off than you are right now. So all I suggest is you get yourself a nice belt of scotch or some bourbon, sit back, relax, check out some competent football teams that might be playing the rest of the day. Maybe check out a night game and entertain yourself a little bit, or sit back and watch a beautiful movie. Anything but the Bears.
1: Yerko, this is like when someone tells you about this movie and it's all hyped up, and everyone's talking about how great this movie is going to be. This is the greatest director, and they've got the greatest cast of characters and actors that are in it. And then you watch it.
0: Yeah.
1: And it's the biggest letdown, and you feel like you just wasted your time.
0: Here's some historical perspective for you. You go in there like it's supposed to be The Godfather, and it ends up like Ishtar. The great Warren Beatty and I think Dustin Hoffman, just an absolute dud.
1: Abe is in Highland, Indiana. Hello, Abe.
3: Hey, Peggy. First of all, I want to say I love you, but I got a two-parter for Yerko, if you don't mind.
1: Of course.
3: Number one, yeah, thanks. Number one, is there anything that we could take away from today as a positive, all the facets of the game? Is there anything when you go in the film room, you go, okay, we did good? In my opinion, I don't see any.
0: Yeah, but one thing. Austin Booker had some good rushes, and he had 3 TFLs. So Austin Booker came out and kind of played a little bit today, but one guy cannot play in spite of the other 11 not doing anything. So
1: that's it?
0: That's what I'll give you. Yeah, one guy. If you want to look at it, look at that. One guy did something today.
1: That's it. And that was the high point of the day. There was a nice return. Xavier Thomas had a nice return.
0: Yes, he did. After not having many returns. It was like at some point it felt like the 26-yard line was like when he ran into a brick wall. Then all of a sudden at the end, he busted one.
1: Yeah. Had a 60-yard return. That was nice. Let's keep going on the phone lines. Let's find Matt in Glenview. Hi, Matt.
4: Hi. I thought this game, I mean, pathetic is probably the only word I can describe it as.
0: That's being kind.
4: The last time I turned off a game was that, you remember that one game against the Chiefs a few years ago where they got like their butts just whooped like 41? That was the last time I turned off a game.
0: Yeah.
4: Until today. It's pathetic.
0: Yeah, disgusting.
1: They're losing them young, Yerk.
0: Yeah, well, they're smart now.
1: You're losing your...
0: Yeah, they're smart now. They look at it, and if they see it's garbage, they just turn away and they go to something else. Thank you, Matt.
1: Yeah, just... All right, let's keep going on the

0: phone lines. Mark's in Lincoln Park. Hi, Mark.
1: Are you guys there?
2: Yeah, we're here.
1: Are you guys there?
2: Yeah, Mark, what's up?
1: Hi, Peggy. How are you today?
2: Good.
1: I know. It was a terrible game. So I have a question for Coach Johnson first, and then a comment, Yerk.
2: Okay.
1: But before I get to that, Peggy, you are looking sharp today on YouTube. Thank you for...
2: Oh, how about that?
1: Well, you look great.
0: Do you know? Hey, there is a positive to take away from today.
2: There you go.
1: Peg, you're having a great hair day, sharp outfit. You're sounding outstanding.
2: It's got to be the scarf. It's got to be the scarf.
1: Okay. Yeah. Well, she's looking sharp, Yerk. So first question for Coach Johnson, that if you can get to him, why wait to the fourth quarter to put Case Keenum in? If you put him in at the half, he's got time to run that same offense that he ran against the Eagles, where it was death by a thousand cuts, and you can matriculate the ball down the field. Why wait to the fourth is my question, when you're going to do it anyway. Secondly, Yerk, I called 3 weeks ago, Jalen Johnson not hitting anybody.
2: Yeah.
1: You reminded me, hey, he's a cover corner now, Mark.
2: Yeah.
1: Well, he got burned four times today. One was an offensive push off, but the others, he was getting smoked on chunk plays.
2: Yeah.
1: Those are my comments.
2: And he got run over on the play that they scored a touchdown on the goal line. They went right over the top of him.
0: You might as well have just rolled out a red carpet for the running back. He had two of the easiest touchdowns I've ever seen.
2: I saw a graph this week that had all the cornerbacks listed, and I didn't see what the X and the Y axis were. But the better you are at what you're doing, you end up in the top right area. That's positive and positive. If you're in the lower left area, it's negative and negative. I didn't see exactly what the parameters of this was. But the guy that was way out there in the bottom left was Jalen Johnson. So I've got to go back and find it and see exactly what we've got going on and what they had him rated as being the lowest guy in. So we'll do that. We'll check on it.
0: Not a good day, as we were saying earlier, with the number of explosive pass plays by the Green Bay Packers. 42-yard touchdown, a 53-yard touchdown, 46-yard pass, a 50-yard pass play, a 36-yard pass play, a 31-yard pass play. I mean, they were toying. They were toying. It was like a video game. They were toying with the Bears' secondary.
2: Wasn't that good?
0: Did not look good. Let's take a break. When we come back, more of your phone calls on the Chicago Bears postgame show on the Chicago Bears Radio Network.
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10: Bajan in the gun. Two receivers top and bottom of the field. Tight to the formation. Motion. Handoff. Swift. Plunges into the end zone. Running left for the touchdown. Touchdown Bears. Tommy's fists, his hands up in the air. Nodding approval. The 1 yard touchdown. 14-6 Green Bay.
11: Athletic Packers beat reporter Matt Schneiderman reported that Zaire Franklin of the Packers said that Luther Burden flat out quit. He said that he quit today. He didn't want to play no more. Now, if you remember, Luther Burden earlier in the week said that about Green Bay. We want to make them quit. And they heard it, they read it on the bulletin board, and they said, pretty much, Luther Burden quit today.
12: Yeah, well,
11: he
12: listen,
11: didn't want to play no more.
12: When you win, you get to write the press reports, you get to write what you want, you get to think the way you want to think. That's what happens when you win. You can't let or listen to anything that's being said right now by Green Bay. They're giddy. They're feeling good about themselves. Oh, let's remember, they've got, you know, for a team that wasn't supposed to have an offensive line that was worthy of anything, they did a good enough job of holding back whatever Chicago was bringing. They did get to them twice. They did put some pressure on them, but they didn't force any turnovers. And they didn't do anything. They can think the way they want to think. They can get as lippy as they want to get. At some point, they will come to Chicago. It'll be Christmas Day.
11: Yep.
12: And we'll see who's got what, when, where, why, and how. Hopefully it'll be a big bag of coal for the Green Bay Packers on Christmas Day.
11: While the
12: and
11: Packers,
12: you and I will be here.
11: Yes, we will.
12: Oh, boy.
11: Yes, we'll have a nice little Christmas party here. Mm-hmm. Let's hope it's not like Scrooge today.
12: Yeah.
11: While the Packers wait for Micah Parsons to return, the Bears are waiting for Caleb Williams to return. He did warm up and take extensive reps about an hour before the game today on the field. He was declared inactive for the game, but we will find out as the week goes on about his availability this coming week when they head to Atlanta. Ozzie Trapillo was also inactive today. Kyler Gordon, I believe they have until a week from Tuesday before they need to make a decision on whether or not Kyler Gordon is going to be activated off the PUP list. If not, within a week from Tuesday, so within the next 9 days, he would have to stay on and then he'd be out for the season. And I think Shamar Turner, they make that decision this week on whether or not he is ready to return or whether or not he has to stay on the PUP list. Kyle Menungai missed the game today as well.

0: We'll find out about that turf toe injury. And then in-game injuries today, Dayo Odingbo left with a injury. I think it was a quad injury. TJ Edwards left with a hamstring injury. Tyreek Stevenson's had the same hamstring issues since training camp when he and Luther Burden got tied up. And Cam Lewis also left the game today with an injury as well. So a lot to find out this week as the Bears prepare for the Atlanta Falcons. Michael Penix, Bijan Robinson, and their old teammate Jervon Dexter. We continue on the phone lines. Lewis is in Hyde Park. Hello, Lewis. Welcome into the postgame show.
1: Well, ladies and gentlemen, I think it's safe to say that the Tyson Bagent experiment is officially over. He's reached his ceiling and hit his head so many times that he's starting to bleed blue all over the dance floor. Not going to get any better. He's a good quarterback for a Division II backup. Kind of like saying George Burns is hot. Yeah, for a 100-year-old, he's not overall hot. I understand extending him and giving him a chance because he shows the potential. But in 2 years was the right amount of money. But after this contract's done in 27, he shouldn't be coming back unless he takes a significant pay cut. And if he wants to test the free agent market, go ahead. Let's see who wants to give you $8 to $12 million with your resume, thinking you're the savior that's going to take him to the next level. I think if you give Ben Johnson an opportunity to look at undrafted free agents in these next two drafts, he could handpick 6 or 7 or 8 that he could come in, and within 3 years, by the age 24, 25, he will have them playing better than Bagent will be playing at age 28, and they'll be a lot cheaper. You get Agent off the books, you already missed your window to trade him and try to salvage a 6-round pick because you thought he might be worth a 3rd or 4th rounder because you guys drink your own Kool-Aid. There's a difference between having confidence and drinking your own Kool-Aid to the point where you give yourself diabetes, all right? Pretty soon you're in a wheelchair and you're yelling at everyone, it's just cherry. I've been there 1,000 times. This is the time to do the little small things, to use that money that you're going to pay him to fill in gaps in the other parts of the team for people to actually play on the field instead of sitting on the backup or sitting up backing up. I know it's just small potatoes, but you can't focus on all the steak and lobster. You got to focus on the Caesar salad, the French onion soup, and the potatoes because that's what makes a cohesive menu, and a cohesive menu will make a winning James Beard Award-winning restaurant, all right? You can't give this guy, you can't re-sign him another $8 million or $10 million for between 2027 and 2030. You got to spend that money wisely, and I hope they just end up letting him go if that's what they have to do, or salvage him for a 7th rounder. But these little potatoes make you an award-winning steakhouse.
0: Lewis, thank you.
2: It's 2 years, $5 million a year total.
0: Yeah.
2: So it's like 1.6% of the cap. Not necessarily a deafening amount of money that they signed him to. People always think, you know, when you sign a 2-year, $10 million contract, it's not 10 per year. It's $5 million per year. But, yeah, good point. What he wants to make is say, listen, he's not good enough to be a starting quarterback in this league. And what he's saying is, I see this. Lewis says, I see this. He can't. And, by the way, cheesecake and a good espresso, also part of the menu that can make it exceptional.
0: I think Tyson Bagent found out the difference between Shepherd University playing their rivals, Shippsburg. The Shippsburg Red. Mm-hmm. Their mascot is the Hippo, Shippo the Hippo.
2: Mm-hmm.
0: Yeah, no, this was Lambeau Field and the Green Bay Packers.
2: Yes, it was.
0: Welcome to the NFL.
2: Yes, it was. Yes, it was. With film on you. This is the NFL with film on you.
0: Tony is on the south side. Hi, Tony. Welcome into the postgame show.
3: The Pittsburgh Red.
2: Whoa.
0: Hello,
2: no longer,
0: Tony.
2: Guys.
0: Turn down your radio.
2: Otherwise, you don't know you're on here, Tony.
0: We keep going on the phone lines. Michael is in Orlando. Hello, Michael. Welcome into the postgame show.
4: Hey, guys. How are we doing?
2: Good.
4: Hey, no. I'm going to have another synonym for today. It was brutal. It was a brutal watch. And I feel honestly like we had some foreshadowing before the game today. Wilson yesterday with the Jets, Tom Ferris said the Bears need to watch out for those deep passes. Ben Johnson today, pregame, said we did walkthroughs because we just, we ran so much last week. I know it's an excuse, but, they really ran silly last week, and I think they were just exhausted, the offensive line in general, and the defense just didn't play, so they couldn't get calloused,
0: Defense wasn't tired last week. They were barely out on the field last week. So
2: now if you want to tell me that the offense was going

0: to be fatigued and tired and might have a chance of having a small letdown today. Okay, I could probably agree with that. You know, the offense, but not the defense. The defense fresh as a daisy. Defense should have been champing at the bit to get after the offensive line that was somewhat suspect, but looked like they did better than average job against the Bears. If I said their offensive line did a better than average job against the Bears, would you concur?
1: Yes.
0: Yeah, I think they did.
1: You know, everything that we read about the Packers and how awful their offensive line is, and they're injured and their inside guards are struggling, playing in place of their starters. They did what they wanted to do. They went short early. They were able to run the ball at times, and then they picked their shots. And then they were able to just open up the field and go downfield. Let's keep going on the phone lines in Sacramento, California. Louis is up next. Hi, Louis.
2: Hey, what's up, guys?
1: Good.
2: Hey, I just wanted to say, I don't know what's going on with Romo Dunze, but whoever put a hex on him, he needs to take it off, because that ball hitting off his knee was, I don't know what that was. And then I just want to bring up some of the red zone play calls. I don't know what Ben Johnson was thinking on some of those play calls, but I hope that he cleans it up and we can get things right against the Falcons.
1: Thank you, Louis. Appreciate that. The red zone has been an issue now.
0: Yep. Yes.
1: They only got down to the red zone twice, but it seems like they can't get in on first or second or third down. They need four downs every single time. They were 1 for 2 today in the red zone. Turnover as well. Mm-hmm. Case Keenum.
0: Mm-hmm. And it's not good enough. Today was abysmal, but this problem has been a problem all year. This has been a problem for a while now.
1: Red zone's been a problem for them. This is, you know, what worries me, Yurk, is when you brought up like the leaders. At what point, like, we know.
0: Leaders. That's comical.
1: We heard Ben Johnson going into the locker room. We heard how angry he was. Momentum's momentum. But at some point, this is when the leaders step up and have to get angry. It just didn't feel like the emotion was there today.
0: No, like it already had been drained out of them. Like their emotion, for one reason or another, was already drained out of them. But when they went searching for it, when they went looking for it, it wasn't there.
1: I mean, how can you not get up for a division game? Right. You're 0-2 now in the NFC North, just like last year. You struggle in the division.
0: I've played back-to-back games against Detroit, one at the end of the season, where Barry Sanders ran for 189 yards. Oh, and the man just went absolutely crazy. Played him the next week, and he ran for -1. 13 carries, -1 yards. Why? How? When? I don't get it. One was on turf, one was on grass. If you look at his splits over his career, they're even. He ran for like 99.9 on each one equally. One was not greater than the other. But why is it that one week you give up 189 yards, 3 touchdowns, you look terrible. The next week he can't get any footing. He can't do anything. Why? I don't know, but it happens that way. The Bears crapped the bed this week. Next week, they're going to be on the road again. And they're going to have to find a way to win a game. They're going to have to find a way to go into Atlanta, a team that's going to want to run the ball, a team that's going to test Grady Jarrett, Sweat, Street, Dio. They're going to be testing that group. T.J. Edwards went out with an injury. I don't know if Noah Sewell's going to come back. I don't know.
1: He came back today. He was activated today.
0: Wonderful. But, you're going to be tested in a hostile environment again. In Hotlanta, Jared's homecoming. In Hotlanta, you're going to have to go down there and you're going to have to play exceptional football. This is the way it is.
1: The one week you had everybody on your side.
0: Yeah.
1: Mike Ditka passing away. Yeah. Everyone in the NFL said, the Bears are going to have so much reason to play their best football for the coach. There's such, everything is on their side in this game for them to pull off a win on the road in Lambeau Field. Ooh, I don't even know if they got off the bus.
0: Boy, they did. They got off the bus. I don't know what they were thinking.
1: They didn't get off the bus running, that's for sure.
0: I don't know what they were thinking, but they definitely did get off the bus. But like I said, they were wide-eyed. They were wide-eyed when they got on that field. Just not good. Peggy, I mean, I think about it. You and I watched it for 3 hours.
1: It was awful.
0: Just every time I think about it, I think about a player, I think about this, or I think about that, I get a sick feeling. I mean, it's like I'm going to get the green apple quick steps. That's how upset my stomach is. I'm going to have diarrhea, cha-cha-cha. This is how unsettling it is today. I'm afraid to eat anything. Do you know what I'm saying? It's unsettling. My stomach is turning sour as we speak.
1: The green apple what?
0: Quick steps. You ever see that when you're walking fast like this? When you got it, and you got to go and you're holding it and you're like this?
1: Those are you're squeezing your butt cheeks together, cheeks. Yeah.
0: That's the green apple quick steps. That's what Dougie Buffon used to say.
1: I think that's the new form for the Bears defensive backs.
0: Oh, my God. That's the way they played it back there.
1: All right, let's take a break. When we come back, more of your phone calls. You're
0: tight
1: listening
0: cheeks.
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20: The slot left and a tight end Kraft pulls in. He'll become the slot now. So empty spread. Three out to the right, two to the left. All the top weaponry out there for Green Bay. Love with nine on the play clock takes the snap against the four-man rush hit, and down he goes. Sacked on the play. They get to him, and that is Austin Booker. 13 seconds to go into halftime. Play some good D here down the stretch. Ball to 41 for Love. He'll be in the gun. Bears have umbrella coverage on the back end. Lurking is Bush at linebacker. The snap back against a four-man rush. Late bid by Booker. Eats him up. And down he goes. Sack. Beat a double.
1: 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Austin Booker is now the Bears' leading sack artist on the defense. He has four now on the season, possibly the only highlight in today's game. Possibly the only highlight.
0: And three TFLs, and also negative plays.
1: Absolutely. Listen, this was Green Bay's day. Christian Watson had 143 yards receiving. Matthew Golden had a career high 123 yards receiving. I believe Jordan Love, 367 yards passing, is the most by a Packers quarterback against the Bears at Lambeau Field. It was the Packers' day. Congratulations to the Packers. They kicked the Bears' ass.
0: Yeah, period.
1: And they kept kicking them down the field.
0: No gray area. My children are very happy. They're Green Bay Packer fans. They will be jumping for joy. I have already received a couple of barbs from my youngsters, because they enjoy it when the Packers are winning. And they said simply, it seems like it just never ends. That's what they said to me. It seems like it never ends. Back to usual.
1: Packers took a page out of the Bears' offensive playbook in controlling the clock early in the game and doing what they wanted to do until they had the big lead, and then they just were firing darts downfield. The Bears were the number one rushing offense heading into this game with average of 196 yards on the ground per game. The

0: remember what we said the advantage of the game was, to give us a call at 312-332-3776. The correct caller who remembers what Yurko and I thought the advantage of this game was will be entered to win a 2026 Chevy Trax from the Advantage Dealer Group. Let's squeeze in a couple of more phone calls here. A lot of people have been holding on the phone lines for a long time. Bill is in Grays Lake. Hello, Bill. William. Hi, Bill.
1: Yeah. Hey, great to get through to you. Yurko, last week, I try to listen to you and Carmen during the week from 9 to 12 when I'm running around errands and stuff like that.
2: Mm-hmm.
1: And a guy called in that wanted to argue that Tyson Bagent was better than Caleb Williams. I don't know if you remember that.
2: Yeah, I do.
1: I hope that hope that nonsense is put to bed. You know, but I also hope that Caleb Williams, the last two great games that Keenum and the Bajan had, that he was taking some notes how an efficient offense can run by not trying to be Superman all the time. But today he needed Superman, and he wasn't out there.
2: Yeah, no, he wasn't out there. Neither one was out there. There's a whole slew of kryptonite out there, I'll tell you that for sure. If somebody was trying to be a Superman, they were not available for the Chicago Bears today.
0: As good as many people think Tyson Bagent is, the last two games, you could start to question that. James is in Gurnee, and he has a question about someone else being as good as everybody has been saying. Hi, James.
3: A little bit emotional, York, and thank you for the only one with any cojones on this radio station. Honestly, man, it's somebody, and that was just disgusting, so I am a little disgusted, but let's really look at Ben Johnson, man. If it wasn't for this, people don't, you got to be on time, Caleb. You got to hit the back foot and throw the ball. If it wasn't for freaking Superman, we them five victories last year. Where does Ben stand then? Where does he stand? Every time we go up against a really good offensive or defensive club, both Ben and Dennis get their blanks whipped. And if it isn't for Superman at 18 making plays that I've never seen before, well, how are we talking about Ben? And I'm not telling you I don't want to lose Ben, but enough of this little smoochy, smoochy, smoochy. You and Cap, the only one with balls. You're the only one with any balls to tell us what's really going on. The rest of these, I can't even listen anymore. Besides, I don't even listen. I'm down the dial because I can't listen to this crap anymore. And I'm not saying get rid of Ben. I'm upset. I'm not saying get rid of Ben. Let's call it is what it is.
2: Let me tell you.
3: For Superman, where would we be?
2: Our friends at WLS 890 are quite exceptional, okay? I want you to know that right now.
0: He's got the easy listening.
2: He's Ramblin' Ray in the morning, I tell you what. Ooh, he is something special. I love Ramblin' Ray Stevens. I assume that's who you mean by our friends down the dial. But, yeah. No, listen, you got to call it the way you see it. I think Peggy and I do a nice job of when we see something that looks terrible, calling it terrible. When we see something that looks nice, we call it nice. So we try to be fair. That's all we ever want to do is try to be 100% fair. That's where we're at, and that's what we're looking for, all right? And appreciate the compliments there.
0: It's rough.
2: That's after a game listen, like that, it's going to be rough.
0: You know what's going to be rough? Film room.
2: Oh, yeah.
0: Film room is not going to be pretty for anybody.
2: Do you know what we do after this one? We burn it.
0: You got to watch it, though.
2: You watch it, and then you burn it. That's what you do with a film like that. Watch it and get rid of it, man. No good. No gouda.
0: Eric is in Milwaukee. Hi, Eric.
4: Hello.
0: Go ahead, Eric.
4: I just want, first off, I wanted to say rest in peace, Dicka.
2: Coach.
4: But where's the graders at? I heard that the Wisconsin Sharp Cheddar broke the graders this year. Where are the graders at?
2: The graders, like graders. The people that grade the guys?
0: Goodbye, Eric.
2: Or we just talk, oh, the
0: goodbye,
2: cheese graders.
0: Eric.
2: Is that one back behind us? Is that a grader back behind you?
0: Okay. It is.
2: Yeah. Well, listen, it doesn't have the effect. But don't worry. Merry Christmas. I'm sure there's going to be a slew of graders out there, my friend.
0: Bears lose to the Packers 31-7, falling to 3-2 now on the season, tied with Green Bay. Bears are now 0-2 in the NFC North. In closing, our thanks to executive producer Eric Ostrowski, Aiden O'Connor, and Jake Lippman, our broadcast crew Jeff Joniak, Tom Thayer, and Jason McKee, their guest Ben Johnson. Momentum. Austin Booker and Case Keenum. Keep it tuned to our flagship station for the latest on all the injury news with Caleb Williams, Kyle Manunga.

0: guy Kyler Gordon and more before they head to Atlanta next week for the Falcons 12 o'clock kick. For Yurko, I'm Peggy. You've been listening to the Great Clips postgame show on the Chicago Bears Radio Network. 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
1: Here at Bears head coach Ben Johnson. Coach Johnson, you've been able to regain momentum. How do you keep that momentum here in the second half?
2: Momentum. It doesn't matter. We got to play better ball here.
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8: 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Here comes the ball.

0: Welcome to Bears Postgame. Here are your hosts, Jason McKee, Jeff Miller, and Pat the Designer. On
1: motion to the left.
0: The Bears.
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0: Chicago.
1: Love looking deep down the left side. Going for Watson inside the five to the end zone for the touchdown. Umbrella coverage at the sticks as the snap goes to Love. Steps up, going to heave it deep. He's got a man streaking down the middle of the field into the end zone. The catch is made. What a throw and catch. And it's Watson again. Wow. 53-yard bomb on third and 22.
2: Bombs away at Lambeau Field this afternoon. The Bears got trucked both literally and figuratively. We saw the second touchdown. Marshawn Lloyd made it known that Jalen Johnson was a little bit too small to try and be playing in this afternoon's game. The Bears absolutely take it on the chin. They lose 31-7, a heinous performance, one of the worst in a while. Definitely up there in terms of what we've seen under Ben Johnson. This might have been the ugliest because now there are expectations from this team.
3: Yeah.
2: And with Tyson Bagent under center officially taking the start today, it did not go well. I think the best thing, there were a couple things, two things that I liked coming out of this game. The first was the report before the game even started that Caleb Williams is moving well and is pushing to get back into the starting lineup. He could be under center for the Bears against the Falcons next week. It seems like that's a possibility. And the second thing was Jason McKee's halftime interview with Ben Johnson. Those were the highlights for me because everything else that took place on the field for the Bears was a far cry from what we've become accustomed to. J-Mac is en route back from Lambeau Field. He was on the sidelines. He'll join us here shortly as he drives back from enemy territory. And I am Jeff Miller, and along with Pat the Designer, we're the post-game show. 312-332-3776. That's the number if you want to jump aboard and react to a pretty awful Bears loss.
3: Where do we begin, Jeff? I mean, listen, here's the good thing, Bears.

0: sense, a little good. We haven't had to do one of these in a long time. Mm-hmm. That's the good thing, right? But I mean, everything from the top down was god awful today. And I want to preface all of this by saying it's a today's show, right? It's not who I think the Bears are moving forward. It's not who I think the Bears are with Ben Johnson. But, there was a litany of bad. Number one being your backup quarterback, Tyson Bagent, for all the confidence that Ben Johnson talked about him with, learned absolutely nothing from his first performance because he continued to make the same mistakes over and over again. That's why he's a backup.
1: Well, he may be a third string.
0: He might be a third string after today's performance, but that is why you talk about him as a backup. I want to congratulate Jalen Johnson. I didn't know that, we needed to throw you a party for your retirement that we all just watched on the field today, because that's what it looked like as you continued to be behind your man every single time. The game plan in the second half, Jeff, I've never seen this, was, we're not even going to set up the deep pass. We're just going to throw go balls because we know you don't have the speed to keep up with us anymore. We don't care that you're out there. So I want to congratulate him on his retirement here live on the air. I didn't know that we were preparing for this, but my God, did it look bad out there that they continued to pick on you like you were a rookie. I mean, good Lord.
1: And again, that was in pass coverage. That's what he's paid to do.
0: Yeah.
1: But the Marshawn Lloyd truck stick that took place might have been the worst image in all of football today.
0: I can deal with that.
1: Sure, you can.
0: If you do the job that you are one of the highest paid players in the NFL to do. That is not what we saw today. Ben Johnson doesn't get to escape it. Because you know what? You watch 3 quarters of Tyson Bagent making the same mistakes over and over and over again. And you know what you did going into that third quarter? You said, run it back. No, I got it. You talked tough all week. You were confident. We rolling. Let's go. We got him. I can win with Tyson Bagent. I can win with Case Keenum. I can win with Jeff Miller. And yet, even though I'm not going to sit here and say when Case got in, it turned the corner. But all of a sudden, didn't it feel like, oh, my God, the offense. It's back. It's moving. You are the head coach. You have to make that decision sooner. This is a divisional game. You're worried about confidence in a guy. How about confidence that your team has in the quarterback going out there and making plays? Because it didn't look like you had a team that had a whole lot of confidence in number 17 today.
1: I'm not sure if the game was winnable today the way the Bears came out, but if it was going to be a comeback win, it's certainly, I agree with you completely.
0: Jeff, it was 14-7.
1: Well, yes. But here's the thing. They scored in the opening drive.
0: Okay.
1: So
0: 20-7, you need points.
1: I'm with you. I'm completely with you. I thought for sure the move was go to Keenum to start the second half for the Bears. And yeah, they gave up that opening touchdown. And again, Christian Watson, Dylan Thielemann, not necessarily his best work either.
0: Oh, listen, a horrible day, I feel like, for Malik Muhammad, for Dylan Thielemann. And I think that's one of the biggest differences you saw, because your defensive line actually created some pressure today. Not
1: Austin Booker,
0: but Austin Booker. Nice. Had himself a day.
1: Continuing to develop.
0: The biggest difference in today's game was Dylan Thielemann finally looked like a rookie.
1: Yeah, and that's going to happen. That's to be expected. I still like what the Bears have
0: 100%
1: in their rookie safety.
0: I shouldn't be talking about the same conversation for Jalen Johnson and Tyreek Stevenson, who have had years under their belts. You shouldn't look like rookies on the field. You shouldn't be getting abused in the manner that you're getting abused. And listen, not to leave anybody out, just to finish off my little rant here, because we're early on in this, Cairo Santos should be cut. Despicable.
1: Welcome to my side.
0: Cairo Santos should be cut. Sticking your foot out to try and trip a player because you're mad that you're losing the game. You disrespected the blue and orange. And on top of that, you suck.
1: You're not Cam Little.
0: On top of that, they can't put you out there to kick 50 plus. You better be great from 50 and in. And he's not. I don't care how they try to spin it to you. I don't care what they try to show you. I don't care how often they try to sell you that Cairo Santos is somebody we have to have on this team because he's elite from 50 and in. He's not. And he's causing penalties on kickoffs. And he's continually kicking the football to the wrong spot. What are we doing?
1: I don't know. Premature contract extension on Santos a year ago. And for whatever reason, they continue to roll back. Listen, 312-332-3776. People are upset. Let's kick things off with Kyle in South Carolina. Kyle, you're on the post game show. Meller, Pat the designer, and we will have Jay Mack here shortly.
0: What's up, Kyle? Kyle.
1: Hey, Kyle, can you hear us?
0: Kyle, go once.
2: How you guys doing?
0: There he is.
1: You tell
2: us. Can you
1: hear me? Go ahead.
2: Hey, how many times do we have to live this same reoccurring life and dream with this freaking team?
1: What specifically bothered you today?
2: Everything. Mike Ditka died 3 days ago, and this team can't even get up for this. This team can't even wake up to play their arch rival that has whooped their you-know-what for the last 30 years. Yeah. We went 2 games last year where we were losing into halftime, and Caleb had to pull something out of his you-know-what to win the game. We have not beat the Packers convincingly in over 3 decades.
1: I know. I hear you, Kyle. Listen, this also falls on Ben Johnson.
0: 100%.
1: Listen,
0: you don't get to escape it.
1: You're going to make a big deal about this rivalry. You better have your team prepped and ready to go. And understand that you're going into Lambeau Field. You have absolutely, stuck a stick in the beehive. And you've done so intentionally, and I think we all have loved it. We've eaten it up. But the reality is, when you do that, you are going to fire up your biggest rival. So you better have your guys ready to go, knowing that you're going with a backup who is probably now your third string quarterback in that situation. It's not going to be the Jets. When things don't unfold perfectly for you offensively early on, and you're able to jump on your opponent and put them behind the eight ball, we've seen right now what the Bears are capable of, and it's not much without Caleb Williams.
0: Well, and here's the thing, right? I don't want them to change. I don't want Ben to change. Don't stop talking trash. It takes, what Michael Jordan said,
1: it takes a real man
0: to talk trash when you're down. Right now, the Bears are down. I want Ben to continue to be who he is. That's why I said today is a today conversation. It is a this week conversation. It is not indicative of who I think a Ben Johnson coach team is. You know why we're all so frustrated with what we just saw in Lambeau Field? Because that didn't look like a Ben Johnson coach team. And I love what he said to J-Mac going into halftime. But you know the reality of it? You didn't get your blank together. You didn't play better. You didn't get a fire. And you are partly to blame because of that. Because I think that you have to be aware of where the momentum is at in the game. And there was no point in this game where Tyson Bagent created that. There was
3: here
0: no point.
3: Head coach Ben Johnson, Coach Johnson, been able to regain momentum. How do you keep that momentum here in the second half?
4: Momentum. It doesn't matter. We got to play better ball here.
0: You're right. You got to play better ball. You know what you did?
1: You sent
0: a guy back out there that played really bad football. And that got away with playing really bad football for the most part through the first 6 quarters of him playing it.
1: Let's try Scott in DeKalb County. What's going on, Scott? You're on the post.
5: Hey, how are you guys?
0: What's going on, Scott?
5: I'm really glad that you guys are eviscerating Ben Johnson today, because this was not his best game at all. And to me, I always get this weird inkling that, despite the plethora of young offensive talent, Burden, Loveland, it just seems like, Loveland doesn't get utilized much at all like we saw today. And I get this weird feeling that Ben is half-assing things sometimes when he meets somebody that he thinks that's beneath him, like Matt LaFleur. And when once in a while he punches back, like today, Ben just doesn't have an answer. And the same thing with Brian Flores. When things doesn't go well for Ben Johnson, Ben just kind of like throws up his hand and say, not necessarily say I quit, but I just don't have anything for today,
0: That's a today conversation. We cannot say that. Ben Johnson is a part of those 8 comebacks from last season, is he not? Ben Johnson got his team prepared for those. We're not going to get today conversation. You got to be prepared for today.
1: To me,
0: this is not who Ben Johnson has been since he's been with the Bears.
1: To me, what this exposed today is that the defense is a front runner. And for all the people who wanted to heap praise after the last couple of weeks that the performance that the D showed on third downs, we saw today that if the Bears offense isn't controlling the game for 42 minutes, all of a sudden it's a different story.
6: Yeah.
1: They weren't making stops. They weren't forcing third downs because they were just letting Packers wide receivers get behind them and in the end zone. They, you know, whether it be Watson, Golden, you know, dump offs to Tucker, Kraft.

0: draft.
1: I thought that Dennis Allen this week in his press conference described it very well. He said playing DB or playing corner in this defense is like being a window washer on a high rise, right? All your mistakes are magnified. If you drop something as small as a brush, it can kill somebody 40 stories down. That's what you saw today. They dropped a lot of things out of the high-rise bucket today because it was pretty consistent where, Jeff, they didn't do anything special to beat the Bears.
0: But that's a problem.
1: They said Christian Watson, run past Jalen Johnson, who can't keep up with you anymore. He doesn't have the skill, the ability to stay in front of you. Beat him.
0: But that's a problem. And I don't know how that gets fixed quickly because guess what? Jalen Johnson, he's making a lot of money.
1: Yeah.
0: There's got to be a hard conversation because I don't know if he can't play anymore to the level of a starting cornerback in the NFL. He probably shouldn't be because that's a bad look today. And by the way, it wasn't just I can in some ways accept when Christian Watson is the one who's beating you because of his elite level talent. I don't want to see it. But I can. It's more understandable. Matthew Golden. It didn't matter. They're both running free over and over again, and that's a problem. What are you going to do defensively to stop it?
1: But that's the point, Jeff. Like they didn't do anything special to you when they came out of the half. They threw three goal balls.
0: Exactly.
1: He literally said they can't stop you on the back end. And I don't think that there's anything that Dennis Allen could have done that changes those three plays. He literally went. You gave up a 3rd and 22 where he said, umbrella coverage, get deeper than the deepest.
0: Perhaps not, but this is not the first time that we've seen Jalen Johnson exposed. We saw it happen in week one. It started in week one.
1: But I'm willing to give you, okay, you got to work yourself back in. You missed a lot of time. You had the injury.
0: Sure.
1: I'm willing to give you that a month of the season. That's when that usually happens, right? First month of the season, you're working yourself back in. You're figuring it out. I said it on this post game show here. I think that there's a lot of good that still could be in Jalen Johnson, but he's got to get to that point where he feels comfortable to be that player. Today looked like he has no confidence in that he is still that player.
0: This feels like a continuation of what we saw last year.
1: 100%.
0: And I don't know how much more rope you give Jalen Johnson, and perhaps it's just the fact that there's nobody on the roster who you feel like can step in and do a better job. But if that is the case, again, this goes back to you have a problem. Tyreek Stevenson left this game today injured. You know, you're dealing with Cam Lewis left this game today injured.
1: Yeah.
0: Malik Muhammad, you mentioned he looked like a rookie today. There's a lot of issues in the secondary, and the secondary was something that we heard was supposed to be the reason why.
1: The strength.
0: Yes, why they didn't necessarily need an elite pass rush because the secondary was going to force the quarterback to hold the ball a bit longer. And that was going to be why the Bears defense was going to be successful this season. 312-332-3776. That's the number if you want to jump aboard, talk with us. We will let you hear from the head coach when we return. He met with the media after the game. Can't imagine it was a great talk. We'll let you hear it when we come back. This is the home of the Bears, ESPN Chicago.
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12: Back to school season means backpacks, schedules, and busy mornings, but there's one thing a lot of families forget to plan for. What happens when school germs start spreading and someone gets sick? Joining us now is Dr. Peter McCullough with some smart ways to be prepared before the school year begins. So, Doctor, back to school is exciting, but it also seems to be the time of year that families start getting sick again. Why does this season hit so many households?
13: Because people miss an opportunity, and that is to use nasal sprays and throat sprays twice a day preventively. These have been shown to reduce the common cold, flu, RSV, and other viral infections, but it has to be done twice a day on a regular basis.
12: What are some of the most common health issues that families run into once the school season does start?
13: The kids are back in school, they're coughing, they're sneezing, and they clearly spread viruses and other illnesses. 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
12: So is that what you recommend parents do now so that they're not scrambling later? 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
19: Deep. He's got a man streaking down the middle of the field into the end zone. The catch is made. What a throw and catch. And it's Watson again. Wow. 53-yard bomb. On third and 22.
0: That one pretty much broke the game wide open, and any chance of a realistic comeback seemed to wither away. Now, there would have been an opportunity, and perhaps had Ben Johnson pulled the plug on Tyson Bagent to start the second half, maybe Case Keenum could have operated the offense, and there would have been an opportunity to make a comeback, but was never going to be the case today. I'm Jeff Meller along with Pat the Designer. Jason McKee will be joining us shortly. He is driving back from Lambeau Field after being on the sidelines with Jeff Joniak and Tom Thayer on the call earlier today. 31-7 beat down by the Packers as they put the Bears now at 3-2 after today's performance. And the Packers have improved to 3-2, which is an interesting way to get to this spot when you consider how people were talking about the Packers and how the people were talking about the Bears heading into this one. Let's find out how Ben Johnson is talking about his team after a very bad performance today. This was Ben Johnson meeting the media after their loss.
20: All right, we got three injuries.
21: Just fire it again. Go ahead.
20: All right, we got... three injuries of note here. We got Tyreek with a hamstring. We got TJ Edwards with a hamstring. And then we got Dio with a quad. So we'll see what that looks like there tomorrow. you know, really the things that we had done.

0: done well in the three victories that we had this year. They didn't show up today, so we didn't take care of the football. Five turnovers on offense. We didn't execute at a very high level in the run game or the passing game. And then defensively, we let the ball over our head too many times. So got four passes over 40 yards or more. So, you know, credit to Green Bay. They came out. We knew we were going to get their best shot, and we sure did. And, you know, I thought we had our opportunities to get back into that game, and we didn't maximize those opportunities. So we'll go ahead and we'll look at this tape, and we'll clean it up, and we'll keep it going from there. But I'll open it up.
1: And the second touchdown to Watson, Dillon was in really good position then, just to get a play on the ball. What did you see on that sequence?
0: Yeah, I think that's – was that the 3rd and 22? Was it that one? Yeah. You know, that's one of those things where that's their MO. They do a nice job being aggressive there on 3rd and long. And, you know Love, when he's got a little bit of time, he's got a lot of trust in those pass catchers. And so had some space out there. And, you know, we must have just taken a little bad angle there.
1: Do you have a sense for why defensively there were so many chunk completions?
0: Something that we'll look at. You know, they certainly had a good plan against us. You know, they're a good offensive staff, and they do a really good job throughout. But, you know, I liked our plan going into this game as well. So we'll see what that looked like.
2: And on offense, are you digging deep into the playbook, trying to find something that'll get things going? Or is it more staying the course and hoping things snap into play?
0: Yeah. I mean, it's one of those things when you can't get in a rhythm offensively like today. I got to look at myself first and just what do we have in, and did we prepare the right way? And certainly what the play calls were in real time also. You know, they had a nice plan. Jonathan Gannon's been doing this for a long time, and I thought he did a great job today keeping us off balance. And yet we simply didn't execute at the level that we expected to going into the game. And so, yeah, we'll look at everything. Now we got 5 games under our belt, and we got a good self-scout going in terms of what we're doing well and what the 2026 Bears are all about, offense, defense, and special teams.
3: Ben, at the point that you pulled Tyson and went to Case, kind of what went through that decision?
0: We felt like we just wanted a little spark there. You know, Tyson just could never feel like he got in a rhythm here today, and so we'll look at why that was the case, and you know, the second interception happened, and we just felt like let's give Case a chance out there and see if we get different results.
4: Do you feel like Tyson was pressing, or what did you see on his interceptions?
0: You'd have to ask him about that. You know, it's one of those things. We got to do a good job taking care of the football. 3 interceptions as a whole, and that's too many. So hard to overcome 5 turnovers.
1: Do you have a sense on what happened on Tyson's second interception from your vantage
0: point? I don't right now, no.
5: You watch this film, is it a sense of like trying to go through everything and try and fix everything that went wrong, or you look at it as such an anomaly that perhaps you just want to flush it as quick as possible and move on?
0: No, we'll do what we do every week, and we'll look at what we did well and what we didn't do well enough. I mean, it's winning minimizes the mistakes, losing maximizes them. They're there every single week, and I'll tell you what I told the team. I believe in this coaching staff. I believe in our players, and I believe in our process. And so the process doesn't change. It's week 5. I know we'll respond the right way. We got the right guys in this building.
2: When did you start weighing a quarterback change? How long did you hold on?
0: It was after the second interception.
3: Tribute just not being able to get the run game going in the first quarter too.
0: Yeah. Once again, I put that on myself. I got to look at what I was calling and why it couldn't get going to the extent that we wanted it to. Hard to say at this moment. You know, maybe tomorrow I'll have better answers on that.
1: What about Green Bay's defense left an impression on you today?
0: Say it again.
1: Green Bay's defense, what left an impression on you about the way they
0: played? No, it's exactly what you saw on tape, man. It's a fast group, and you know, the safeties are all over the place. The nickel's a really good player. The linebacker, you could see he's doing a great job communicating, making changes. They made adjustments in real time at the line of scrimmage, and the front is playing hard. So it's a challenging unit, and they made things very difficult on us. But at the same time, you know, we didn't execute the plan the way that we're capable of doing. I know that as well.
3: We didn't have a chance to talk to you after Caleb went back to practice on Friday. Do you feel like he's close for Atlanta, or is that how do you
0: Yeah, he's on track. We'll see where We'll see if it's Atlanta or after. I think it's going to be close.
1: What type of feedback do you get? You obviously worked out this morning on the field. What kind of feedback do you get from a session like that?
0: I've gotten none yet. I was solely focused on the game.
3: If he's not able to play in week six coming up, how do you weigh just both backups that you have? Do you go back to Tyson in that situation, or is there a discussion about whether Case is going to start?
0: Yeah, we do the same thing we do every week. We talk as a staff. We'll recap this game, and we'll make a decision going into next week what's best for us.
6: Last one,
5: Coach, a lot of horizontal attacking out there today. Was that initially a part of the game plan, or was it something you kind of went to when the vertical game wasn't kind of unlocking?
0: I didn't feel like it was anything out of the ordinary for us in how we attack these guys, but certainly we can look to stretch the field more going forward.
7: Well, I think Ben Johnson saying that he didn't know what Tyson Bagent was seeing, you'll have to ask him. That's an interesting way to approach it because, well, they sent the quarterback who finished the game to the podium afterwards, and that was Case Keenum. I would be surprised if Caleb Williams is not back and starting next week, I would be surprised if Tyson Bagent would be the backup quarterback next week. I think Case Keenum has earned it after his performance on Monday Night Football, and then couple that with what we saw from Tyson Bagent today. I just don't think you really want to move forward if you have to rely on a quarterback winning a game. I don't think you want to do it with Tyson Bagent after what you saw today.
8: I'll be honest with you, not sending him out there says you don't have a belief in him moving forward. Whatever your actual belief of him is inside of that building, not sending him up to the podium means you don't believe that Tyson Bagent is going to play another football for you moving forward.
7: Let's try Scott in Lexington.
8: Scott.
9: Hey, guys. Thanks What's for taking my Scott? Call. Nice talking to you, too. Obviously just bummed out. I was actually up in Columbus this weekend visiting my daughter, went to my first OSU games, the horseshoe, all that. Got up first thing this morning to race home to watch this game, and boy, I should have just stayed in Columbus, and done something else. But here's it's kind of a question that I'm just, it's like a, almost like a rhetorical question. It's kind of like with Caleb's hammy, and you've heard Courtney say it many times where, just when you think it's good, give it one more week. And I'm just kind of sitting here going, based on today, I'm wondering if this is going to be like a bad decision on the part of the coaches to be like, all right, we need Caleb sooner than later.
8: I think that Ben Johnson is pretty much proven I'm not going to send a guy out there that can hurt himself worse. I wouldn't say that he's going to make a rush decision on this heading into Atlanta. You'll probably start Case. You'll probably go with the veteran guy that you trust in that moment. But
7: if Caleb is not ready, yeah. Here's the thing. You're in a spot where at 3-2, there's no need and there's no urgency to rush him back. If we were talking about a playoff game, I think there would be a conversation because the stakes would be different. But the Bears are in a good spot right now, having won a couple of games already with their backup quarterback. And, if the training staff clears Caleb Williams and he feels good, I think he'll start.
8: Yeah.
7: And I understand, I agree in one sense with what Courtney says. You hit it right, Scott, is that when you're feeling ready, give it one more week. I understand that, but I also know that hamstring injuries can be re-injured pretty much at any point.
8: Tyree Stevenson.
7: It's one of those things where you get out there and you never know when you're out on a football field, you never know exactly when you might need to use that explosive acceleration. Yeah. It can happen at any point on a football field when you're playing. It can happen 1 week removed from coming back from an injury. It can happen 3 weeks later. And, that's the reality of coming back from a hamstring injury. I don't know if the training staff clears him, he feels good, I think he'll start.
8: Yeah.
7: And you really can't, that's kind of how you have to approach it. If he re-injures it, everybody's going to be critical. That's kind of the, that's just the reality of media.
8: And
7: sports media.
8: Your goal is with your backup quarterback is to get through 500, right? You kind of know, he's the backup for a reason. You kind of know what you're getting yourself into. So I think if you're Ben Johnson this week, you're saying if we can get through one more week with our backup, maybe we win, maybe we lose. I'm willing to live with that if Caleb is not ready.
7: 312-332-3776. That is the number if you want to jump aboard and talk about the Bears loss at Lambeau Field with us. I'm Jeff Meller along with Pat the Designer. J-Mac will be hopping along shortly as he comes back from Lambeau Field. He was on the sidelines for that one today. We'll take your calls the rest of the way. We'll be here till 7 o'clock tonight, so jump aboard. 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
3: How do you keep that momentum here in the second half?
4: Momentum. It doesn't matter. We got to play better ball here.
5: The best thing to come out of today's game at Lambeau Field was Jason McKee's halftime interview with Ben Johnson as he was headed to the locker room. And he joins us live now. Jason Momentum McKee on the line. He was on the sidelines today. J-Mac, boy, thank God you gave us that because everything else sucked.
6: Oh, schmomentum, right? Momentum, friends. Oh, my goodness. Obviously nobody expected that. Nothing good about that game. And even the warm-ups, just watching warm-ups, I didn't see, like, the intensity that you were getting ready to go into a game against your rival. A game in which, you know, both sides talk trash back and forth all week was set up for a good game. And I just didn't see it. I didn't see, like, the intensity, the passion there in warm-ups. And, you know, I was hoping that just because I didn't see that in warm-ups, that wouldn't lead to something. But, yeah, I mean, it's no explanation. You know, Ben said it all in terms of, you know, playing better. He said it the second half, but, I mean, obviously that goes for the entire game.
5: Yeah.
6: I mean, you didn't show up. You got your butt kicked in all three phases. And at the end of the day, it's like, you know, there's nothing you can say. There's no explanation needed. You got your, you know what, kicked by Green Bay today. A team that obviously played like they wanted it more, played like it meant something to them, played like they were pissed off for a whole year to get back at this opportunity to play you. And they took advantage of it today.
5: No doubt about that. J-Mac, on the sidelines, you got to see it firsthand. You obviously could throw your head coaching cap on here. Would you have gone to Case Keenum to start the second half?
6: Yeah, I just think with Tyson, you know, the first interception obviously was tipped, but I still don't think he should have went there with the football, with the safety being deep. He tried to layer that ball. I think it was over the corner. And, I mean, Xavier McKinney's right on top of that. And then, again, the second interception. I mean, it just didn't seem like he was seeing it. It seemed like he was confused. And, you know, I talked about this time and time again this week on you know, our podcast and how the Green Bay defense, they have so much athleticism on the back end in that secondary. And then they can give you a pre-snap look to where they have eight up on the line of scrimmage or they're, you know, they're down in the box. And then they have the athleticism to transition and get into whatever coverage that they're playing, and that creates a lot of confusion for a quarterback, especially a young quarterback that sees one picture pre-snap, and then all of a sudden that picture changes post-snap, and he's back there, and it's like, hey, it's a, you know, it's pretty much a shaboozy. He's looking back there, and he doesn't know where to go with the ball. And you saw that today, and, you know, even with Case, you went to Case, and, you know, I think that, you know, did Case, I don't want to say he played better because it was pretty much, I mean, the Packers in coverage, they're playing off, and it was a bunch of checkdowns, Roschon Johnson, and then the interception on fourth down. I mean, that interception came about because it's fourth down. You got to throw the ball up and, you know, hope for a prayer at that point. So, you know, I just think that the plan defensively was good. The Bears got outplayed. I felt like the Packers' defensive line, you know, out-physical the Bears front for majority of the game as well. And on the flip side of things, defensively, we knew that the Packers can run the ball. They didn't run the ball, you know, efficient enough, right? They had two rushing touchdowns, but at the end of the day, we knew how the Packers wanted to beat you. We knew how they had generated a lot of offense, you know, throughout the first half of the season because of their passing game. And we knew they had matchups, and they took advantage of it. And we saw time and time again that, hey, you got guys that are making mistakes on the back end, right? First touchdown. We'll go through the first touchdown to Christian Watson, right? They motion Christian Watson over from the right side of the formation to the left side. It's man coverage, right? It's two man. They're two safeties high, man coverage underneath. Devin Bush motions over Christian Watson. Christian Watson runs a go route. Matt Golden runs an out route. And what happens is Xavier Woods is locked in. He's the deep safety. He's got to always be deeper than the deepest route, but he's locked in on that out route by the number two receiver, which is Matt Golden. And then you got Christian Watson running down the sideline with Devin Bush in the trail position, in which Xavier Woods has to get over the top of that route right there. And if he gets over the top of it, it's not a touchdown. It's a PBU, but at best, it could be an interception. And his eyes got fixated on that out route by the number two receiver, which is Matt Golden, end result with a touchdown. And we saw that time and time again. Right, you look at all

0: the big plays, the big play they generated to Christian Watson. Again, on, what was that, third down? Was it third and 22?
1: Third and 22, J-Mac. Yes.
0: Third and 22, my friend Pat, the designer, what happens, right? You get locked in on play action, right? And, you know, everybody's biting on play action. And what happens, you get a streak with Christian Watson has got the elite speed, whose game is, you know, his entire game is the vertical passing game. And guess what? Jordan Love throws it up, touchdown Packers. So, yeah, it's very frustrating to know how they were going to generate offense, and they were still able to do it.
1: J-Mac, is there anything that happened on the sideline that you could see where maybe Jalen Johnson had a limp or there was something that was holding him back? Because, J-Mac, I haven't seen a veteran player get picked on like that, that played at an all-pro level at one point in his career like that in a long time. I mean, it truly became, they weren't even setting things up underneath. Like, at least offensively, usually you see the setup underneath and it's like, okay, you get them to play a little bit closer and then you take your deep shot. They just said, we're better than you, we're faster than you, and we will run right past you every single play. Even on plays where Jalen wasn't the target, you saw him getting beat. Was there anything, or was it just a god-awful day?
0: It's just an awful day for the defense in its entirety, for the whole team. I ain't gonna pick on the defense, the whole team. I mean, damn, you had how many yards rushing? 81 yards rushing. That's our bread and butter, right? We were the number one team in the NFL in terms of explosive runs. I think we were number two in terms of rushing, right, behind Atlanta, if I'm not mistaken. And we had 81 total yards rushing.
1: Yep.
0: Not good enough. That's not going to set up anything. We keep talking about the passing game. Well, how does the passing game get set up in a Ben Johnson offense, right? It's set up off of a really good run game because he's going to layer that passing game off of that run game. And we had how many yards passing did we have? I don't know. It wasn't good enough. Whatever the number
2: in
0: is.
2: Passing?
1: Total passing,
2: 195. 165.
0: 165 net.
2: Right? With, yeah, net.
1: Net,
2: correct.
1: Yes, 165 net.
0: Yeah, I'm looking at my paper. It says net. Whatever it says, it ain't good enough. You know what I mean?
2: Yeah.
0: Like, it's totally embarrassing. And it just goes back to, and I know, you know, at the end of the day, you have the type of coaching staff you had, elite coaches. They're going to put it on them. And it goes back to, you know, you heard Ben Johnson talk about the process in his press conference. The process stays the same. You don't just change the process.
2: Yep, yep.
0: But my thing is, when I watch this game, it's like, hey, were you too confident? Were you overconfident? Because you, and I said this, Pat, I think I said this on our podcast, right?
1: Yep.
0: I said, a wounded dog is a dangerous dog.
1: Yep.
0: Right? He's an ally. He can't go back. He's going to come forward. So you pick a fight with a wounded dog, he's fighting to the end. He's fighting to the death. And if you're not prepared, you're going to get your butt whooped. And that's what happened today. There's no other way to sugarcoat it.
2: No, I think you're absolutely right, J-Mac, especially to a little bit overconfident considering you were going in there with your backup quarterback. You know, we heard it from Devin Bush last week. I think in some ways they were a little bit high on their own supply because they did really just take it to the Jets. And so the assumption was, hey, we can do this with our backup quarterback. We've done it 2 weeks in a row. And the reality is that you should probably not have that approach. And the NFL has a way of doing this to any team that does that, is that quickly, no matter how confident you are in your abilities, if you don't put in the work, it is going to get you punched in the mouth each and every week. And we saw that, I think, a little bit today. You mentioned, too, the running game, the bread and butter for Ben Johnson, not there today. I think we saw the absence of Kyle Manungai really kind of show today because, unfortunately, Roschon Johnson, he came into the league with somebody who I think we had a little bit of hope for. It feels like, you know, it could be injuries, the concussion, obviously, that he had to deal with was very serious. He's not really an impact runner these days. And so, you know, The 1-2 punch of Swift Manungai wasn't there today, and a day I think the Bears really could have utilized it.
1: You know what, though?
0: I think,
1: go ahead, Jimmy.
0: I was going to say, I
1: think we got to put this a little bit on Ben Johnson, right? Like, Ben started operating as if the game was over in the early part of the second half, right? He started saying, we got to throw the football. We got to put the ball in the air. You didn't need to. The game was not over. You could have continued to go to that run game. Whether you should have made a change of quarterback to make the run game easier, that's a completely different decision. But I thought what we saw, Packers come down and score pretty immediately.
2: And to open the second half.
1: How do you not go to, hey, we got to establish this run game early on here and make our presence felt in the way that we can right now? I get it. They're stacking a box. They're trying to play up. They're putting a lot. But at the same time, you knew Tyson wasn't the answer. And so why not go to DeAndre Swift, who only got one carry the entire second half?
2: Let's hang it. Let's

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18: Pass slight angle right. Good snap. Placement made. Swings his right foot. Kick is up. It is no good. Cairo misses from 42. It is 20-7 Green Bay. 8:36 to go in the third quarter.
19: Just add that to the pile of bad.
20: Don't get me started on that one.
19: Cairo Santos missing field goals and then heading to the sidelines and trying to trip Packers players.
20: Hey, he wouldn't have made it to the locker room if I was a coach.
19: I'm Jeff Meller along with Pat the designer. Jason McKee is coming back from Lambeau Field. He was on the sidelines for that debacle this afternoon. And we're taking your calls right now on the post game show. Let's try Matt in Streamwood. Matt, what's going on?
21: Matt. Hey guys, thanks for taking my phone call. Mr. McKee, that halftime with Ben Johnson was an all-time classic. Thank you for that, sir. That was the only bright spot for me since Coach Dicka retired. Might kind of remind me of Coach Dicka. It was just the best. So thank you very much, sir, for that.

0: what I have to say is, is a couple of things is that I am, you know, this game reminded me of the 2014 when it was, you know, Coach Trestman and Phil Emery, when we went up to Green Bay and it was a 50 burger that got him fired. This game was going out of control and we were never really into this game, even going into the half, as Coach Johnson said. So it was just out of control and there's just undisciplined players, too many fumbles. We had five offensive turnovers in this game on the offense on Ben Johnson's side, and it's just unsatisfactory regarding the one thing that I'm just worried about is that it's Roma Dunze now fumbled. Once again, this is his big decision for him. And I Miller, you were on the show when Waddle Sylvie asked Lewis Riddick about Mitch Trubisky, and he said to him, flashes get you fired. I see a lot of flashes in Roma Dunze, but I don't see a consistent number one to pay him like a number one. And I'm torn between it because he's supposed to be our number one, and it's just not consistent enough for me. So Matt, I'm really worried about Roma Dunze.
1: Matt, no, it's a great point, Matt. Thanks for the call. The one thing I'll say is there is, like, to me, no chance you're paying Roma Dunze like he's the number one.
2: Not with what we saw today. I mean, nine targets, three receptions. Listen, like, I want Rome to be good. I think that Rome is a really good leader on this team. I think that he is somebody that can be a calming voice in a stormy season, right? Not to say that that's what we're having here. But after a week like this, Rome is a guy that you want in your locker room.
1: Yeah, no, he's, yes.
2: But great, you got to be able to make the plays on the field. And we're just not seeing that. And I think that's where I'm at with week five right now, Jeff and J-Mac. Like, there's a lot of guys who I'm willing to give the benefit of the doubt on. It's early in the season, and you're working yourself back in. But at a certain point, you got to make plays. And we're not seeing it from Rome. We haven't seen it from Jalen at this point. There's a litany of guys that you look at that we keep going, well, this is what makes you dangerous, that haven't actually made you dangerous throughout the season.
3: Yeah, at the end of the day, it's the results. This is a results-based business, right? So you can talk about Rome, talk about the players. If you're not making plays, then, you know, you won't be in that uniform for a long time and you won't get paid what you think you should get paid.
2: Yeah.
3: And at the end of the day, we're going to get a true test of what that locker room is made of. We're going to get a true test of what type of leaders we have in that locker room, right? What type of coaches do we have in that locker room? Because if you sulk on this loss right here, as bad as it is, if you sulk on this, well, guess what? You're going to get embarrassed next week down there in A-Town. Because that's a complete football team that can run the football. They can throw the football, right? And I think they have the number one run defense in the NFL.
2: Yeah.
3: If I'm not mistaken.
2: And you have to face Jarvon Dexter, who knows a lot about this offense.
3: Exactly. So there's the thing. If you think you had trouble running the football today and we harp on this game, we can't overcome this adversity, and those leaders don't stand up and hold everybody accountable, you don't attack the practice field and all the preparation in terms of the details and how you get ready to win a game with intent, well, guess what? You're going to get embarrassed again. And then where's this team going to go? So right now you're at a crossroads, and it's sad that it's this early in the season, but either you're going to grow from this loss and overcome it, and it's going to catapult you into having a great season, or you're going to soak, and it's just going to continue to go down the drain, because that's where this team is at right now.
1: And Bears fans will have an opportunity to scout next week's opponent, the Atlanta Falcons, tonight. They are getting underway in a little under an hour and a half from right now, 7:20 kick on NBC as the Falcons host the Ravens. So a little advanced scouting for Bears fans tonight. And yeah, chances are if you feed Bijan Robinson, usually good things happen.
2: So. Don't matter which Robinson, honestly.
1: Yeah,
2: now.
1: That's true, yeah. They had five Robinson touchdowns last week.
2: My guy texted me. He said, I messed up. I just picked B. Robinson on Prize
1: Fantasy,
2: Picks.
1: Sure. Oh, okay,
2: and I didn't realize which one it was. I picked him for an anytime touchdown. That one had three touchdowns that day as well. So he was good. It was all right.
3: Yeah. Yeah, he did good on the pick.
1: Yeah, they definitely ran it down the Saints' throat on Monday night. So, yeah, if you had a chance to see the Falcons on Monday Night Football, you saw them on Thursday Night Football the previous week against the Packers, you get one more chance for this advanced scouting, which in some ways should play into the Bears' favor because the coaching staff, you know, you get to watch those primetime games. Yep. You can devote your – I know they have the quick cut-ups and everything, but you also kind of get the feel for it at night on a Thursday, on a Sunday night, on a Monday night.
2: You get to see their rhythm.
1: Exactly.
2: You get to see their rhythm. You get to see how they move.
1: Let's hope the Bears can take advantage of that because, this is an offense that with Michael Penix under center, they are no joke right now. 312-332-3776. We'll take a quick timeout. When we come back, we promise we'll keep rolling through calls because they are full here. Everybody wants to talk about the Bears not showing up today. J-Mac showed up in Lambeau Field. Where were the Bears? We'll talk about it next right here on the ESPN Chicago Bears Radio Network.
4: 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Comedian Gary Owen is bringing his no-filter laugh-out-loud comedy to Hammond's Horseshoe Casino, Saturday, December 12th.
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1: The Bears fall at Lambeau Field to their biggest rivals, the Packers, 31-7, and it just was an absolute beatdown. Tyson Bagent was lifted for Case Keenum late in the third quarter because the Bears just could not function offensively. A couple of interceptions was the final straw for Ben Johnson, and he went to Case Keenum. The offense moved a little bit better when Keenan was under center, but at that point, it felt like the game had gotten away from the Bears offensively, and they just couldn't get back into it. I'm Jeff Mellor, along with Pat the Designer here in our ESPN Chicago Board of Trade studios. Jason McKee is headed back to Chicago. He was up on the sidelines today for the broadcast, along with Jeff Joniak and Tom Thayer. We're taking your calls. Let's go to Marsha, who is in Chesterton. What's going on, Marsha?
2: Marsha.
13: Hey, what's up, guys? Thanks for taking the call. Hey, just a couple of thoughts. Obviously, we're really destroyed about what happened today up there in Green Bay. We got to get some positive reinforcement to this team. You got to get some fire. Okay, and here's what I wanted to mention. I'm very upset with Bagent. Really late to put Case in, I thought. But earlier today, I heard Jimbo Covert talk about one of the mistakes he made when he was with the Bears with former coach Ditka. And he said that after that happened, he was pulled from the game. He was dressed down for 3 days by Ditka. The next week, he turned it around, and he got the game ball. And that's where the tough love has got to go with this team. They got to be reminded of what the Bears are about and what we should be doing. So thank you, guys.
1: Thanks, Marsha. Appreciate it. Yeah, I think the part of the problem is that unfortunately, you know, when you have a game like the Bears did today, I don't know if there's anywhere you can really, you can't just, the whole team can't be benched. You know what I mean?
2: Yeah.
1: Like, you have a lot of people.
2: Well, I think that's the tough part about this, right? Like the reality of this game is, right, is it all on Tyson Bagent? No. But are you putting a good chunk of the turnovers to put you in a bad position on him? Sure. The plays were out there to be made, but you got to make them. And Tyson didn't look like a quarterback that could make them. Tyson didn't look like a quarterback that can consistently make them. Today, like maybe to Marsha's point, right? That is a reevaluation. Here's the thing for me, though, that I always look at. How do you grow from week one to week two of it? Like in Tyson Bagent looked very similar to what he looked like last week playing football.
1: Real quick, J-Mac, we got a little, hey, one second, J-Mac, we got a little business we have to take care of. Let's pause 10 seconds for stations to identify themselves.
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1: Okay, J-Mac, back to you. You were saying.
3: Yeah, I think so. Just overall, my assessment here. Ben talks about earning opportunities, right? Earning targets, earning reps. So it's going to be interesting this week in practice to see who's going to, you know, possibly earn that start down in Atlanta if Caleb can't come back. Now, good thing, Caleb was out early on the field, you know, throwing the football, going through a workout. So hopefully he's closer, you know, to getting back out there. So we'll see how that transpires. Another thing here, right? Everybody has got to be held to an elite level of accountability, even the coaches. And I remember back in the day when we had a loss, or any time, we would always watch film, not just as a team, but everybody would be in that room. So we used to have, you know, Jerry Angelo back in the day used to be in there. Like, everybody used to be in there so they could see the mistakes that everybody was making.
2: Yeah.
3: You know what I'm saying? And it was tough because, you know, if you made a bad play, the whole team saw it. And that's, you know, just holding yourselves accountable, holding everybody accountable. And at the end of the day, it's like we said, you can't get everybody a game ball. But at the same time, like, what are you going to do as an individual to make sure that you play better? And the better you play as an individual, the better the team, you know, you help the team in terms of your performance. So we'll see how these guys grow from it. I mean, that's all you can do when you suffer a loss like this.
1: Let's try Gino, who's in Antioch. Gino, you're on the post-post game show with Jeff Meller, Pat the Designer, and Jason McKee.
2: Gino.
15: 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Jason, I've been on that drive of shame many, many times down Route 41, so good luck to you. 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
1: J-Mac, did you pack a change of clothes for the drive back, J-Mac?
3: No, we ran out of there. We couldn't get out of there fast enough. The only thing we stopped to get was the Chipotle they had for us, you know, as the players are getting on the bus and, you know, all the coaches. Chipotle. That was the highlight of the day. It was eating Chipotle before we got on the show.
1: Go ahead, Gino.
15: Good luck, like I said. Good luck, like I said. So you guys are like, I'm going to call you guys therapy, okay? Just like therapy. I thought I was done making these phone calls to you after Bears games.
2: Yeah.
15: But what the H-E double L hockey stick is going on with Jalen Johnson? You guys mentioned it. You know, everybody's talking about trading for Khalil Mack and, you know, maybe the pass rush helps. But, boy, that guy looks like he can't cover himself in bed like a blanket. I mean, he's just getting toasted. And that doesn't happen in the NFL, guys. That shouldn't happen. There's all those deep bombs. That does not. That happens on Division III at Shepherd University, not in Lambeau Field. So I don't know how you fix that. And I think you just got to wait maybe for the offseason. I just don't trust Ryan Poles to fix anything. So I'm really despondent, and maybe you guys can talk me off the ledge. I'll let you go and let me know what you think.
2: Listen, like I said to preface all of this, this is a this week conversation. I do believe in this coaching staff. I've seen Dennis Allen take a defense that looked like dog water one week and make it look like a defense that can stop something the next, right? Like we just talked about them going three straight weeks after coming off of a win versus Carolina where they look like a good defense. Today was not that day, but to your point about Jalen, I do think that it's a conversation that you got to have. And it's a tough one because you don't have many options with it. Like, it's not like you can go, oh, we can bench Jalen Johnson. Let's go Tyreek Stevenson. Oh, we're going to bench. You know, Tyreek's banged up.
1: Cam Lewis is banged up.
2: Like, Malik Mahan, I think the biggest difference you saw in this defense.
1: I know he's not the same position, but they still need Kyler Gordon to get back out onto the field.
2: Sure, and maybe that's an improvement that helps you, right? If you get Kyler back sooner than later, that's going to be interesting to watch because I think that window for them to be activated is the 15th for Shamar Turner, and I want to say Kyler might be the 18th or the 19th, somewhere in there. But listen, like it looked like a team. I've never seen that, and y'all have seen more football than me. Have you ever seen a team kind of just go to, that was high school, like he said, that was D3. We're going to throw go balls. We're not going to sit here and set it up and get the defense to sink in. We don't care where you're at. I've never seen a team just go, we're just going to, no, I know you got that penalty call back, run another one.
1: This is, I was shell-shocked. That was shades of Chris Thompson, J-Mac, and with Steve Smith. Seriously, Jalen Johnson, though, the problem is that he is a highly paid former Pro Bowl, all pro caliber player in this league.
2: Sure.
1: But J-Mac, they say it all the time, the eye in the sky doesn't lie. And the film has not looked good for Jalen Johnson in a long, long time. But I don't know. There's no easy, quick fix in season. There's not just cornerbacks hanging around the street that you can go ahead and pluck.
2: That might be one. That did have a very good interception total for you last season. If it's not like the Jets are using them,
1: I don't know, J Mac. What's your take?
3: Using them for a reason.
2: Oh, J Mac, don't turn on the Sean like that.
3: I like the guy, but don't do that. He's not playing for it. Yeah. If he was one of the best guys, he's going to be in uniform. Come on, like here's the thing right here, right? And I've never played DB. Right? But I've played this game, but I've never played DB. But this is the thing that I'm looking at. I wonder, you know, it's with the injury, is he still trying to get back? Does he have the confidence in terms of, you know, I wonder where his confidence level is, right? Does he feel like he can be what he was, or is he still trying to work himself back? Or mentally, is he trying to get himself back and the body's not responding? And there's a reason, and it's not just him. It's collectively, right? Yeah. It's collectively, like today, like you said, today conversation, today, like the segment is like trash juice, straight up. Like, and it's unfortunate because they're throwing go balls and you know nonstop. But you know you got to give credit to those playmakers of Green Bay. They made those plays. But I think the other half of it is guys, you know, not executing on their responsibility.
2: Yeah.
3: Guys not doing their job. Like the first one, it wasn't nothing that Christian Watson did, and it wasn't like it was even an elite play design, right? It's just what we call an Ohio route concept where you're running a go and you're running the out. Right, but it's just they motioned into it, which is good because now it changes the receivers on the play side, right? You have Christian Watson motioning over. He becomes the number one receiver, and now Matt Golden, who's running the out route, becomes the number two receiver. But the safety, if you're in two man, you're helping over the top. So you got to be over the top of the deepest route, which is the go route. Why are you looking at the out route by Matt Golden? That's not the route that's going to put that much stress on your defense. You have to take that go route that's ran by Christian Watson. In terms of your scouting report, you knew he's a vertical threat.
2: Yeah.
3: You knew he's a vertical threat. So I'm looking at Christian Watson. Like, it's just stuff like that, you know, you can correct. You got beat, but it wasn't nothing physical. You got beat because you didn't do your job.
1: Well, and that's the problem.
3: And they got to start doing their job. Like, guys didn't do their job today. That's something that I did not see from this defense, you know, the first few weeks of the season. Guys are executing at a high level. Guys are doing their job. You know, for whatever reason, today, I don't know whether they got some bad cheese up there in Wisconsin or whatever, got the bad prop before the game, but guys weren't doing their job.
1: Yeah, and the truth is that it's not even like you don't even need an advanced scouting report on Christian Watson. We've seen it firsthand now over and over again. When he's healthy and on the field, you cannot let him get behind you. And if you see the ball go up in the air, I mean, this is where Dylan Thienemann, a rookie, hey, man, you got to be aware that, like, that guy. Yeah. That's what he does. That's why he was taken, you know, at the top of the second round. You know what I mean? Then why there was conversations about him being a first round caliber wide receiver, because he has that ability. So you have to be aware when the ball's up in the air like that, there's a good chance that's what Jordan Love is looking for.
2: But here's the conversation, right? Like, I'm not Dylan Thienemann struggle, right? The second one, I believe, was literally you're playing quarters coverage, get deeper than the defense, and Dylan Thienemann got beat as well, right? Like, he's a part of that conversation. But I expect that from Dylan Thienemann. I don't expect that from the guy that's paid to be an all-pro. I also don't expect you to just let Christian Watson run past you and you say, man, that was a fast human being that just went by. I didn't even try to impede his progress in the slightest as he went past me. You know, like, there's certain things where over these last 3 weeks, Jeff, Dylan Thienemann has kind of been saving Jalen Johnson.
1: It's not a knock on him, but my point is, it's a bigger point of, listen, as a And this falls under, you know, Dennis Allen a little bit. Hey, man, like Christian Watson, I expect him to go for long touchdowns against non-divisional opponents who maybe, like, let that slip by you. We've seen it year after year now. I don't know how many times we need to see Christian Watson take it to the house on the Bears. That's all. It just, you know, that's the movie. I don't want to see that movie over and over again. We've already seen it, and it doesn't end well for the Bears. Let's go to Alex, who's in Warrenville. Alex, you're on the Post Game Show with Jay Mack, Pat the Designer, and Jeff Mellor.
2: Alex,
16: what up, dudes?
2: What's up, man?
16: So I'm very annoyed, frustrated, and I really, really hope that this humbles Ben Johnson, because Matt LaFleur basically reminded me of Denzel Washington from Remember the Titans when he's like, who is your daddy? Who's your daddy? And that's what he did. He slaps us up and down all over the place and telling us, like, hey, no, we can beat you guys easily. That was so humiliating. I hope we get back on track. I fear that we're going to go 1-3 these next four games. But also at the end of the day, go Bears. Stop saying Green Bay sucks at random Chicago stadiums, please, because it's obviously not working, but it's just frustrating. I was born in 1987. I'm so, so tired of losing constantly. Thank God I bet my Packer father fan. And I said the Bears were going to lose this game. I want the Bears to freaking win.
2: He did the old no matter the situation, I win play right there.
1: See, Matt LaFleur reminded me of Alonzo in Training Day today.
2: Well, pick the words carefully.
1: Well, yeah. I mean, obviously, we got to do the radio edit. We can't all be Ben Johnson at halftime with J-Mac here. But he was like, King Kong, Johnson ain't got on me. And Matt LaFleur, you all week long, all year long for the last couple seasons, Ben Johnson has been poking and prodding. And like J-Mac said on your podcast this week, You go after a wounded dog, be careful. Yeah. And that's kind of what the Bears got. And the problem was the Bears acted like they had Caleb Williams under center this week. That's why they should have been a little bit more reserved.
2: I'm okay with you talking trash, but being that way.
1: But I am not. I think you go in there understanding the assignment, knowing that the Packers were gettable, but you also had to do your best with what you were dealing with this week.
2: But I think at the same time, if we had a coach that only talked garbage while he was up, we would, as Chicagoans, we would view that as disingenuous.
1: But see,
2: don't talk trash just when you're having a good day. I would expect Ben Johnson to come back and say, you know what? We were the problem. We got to get it right. I'm going to make sure that we get it right. And we're going to go about this business next week, and we're going to go down to Atlanta and handle business down there. Like, I'm okay with you being that guy. What I'm not okay with is you looking as unprepared as you did in that football game.
1: Maybe you looked unprepared because you lit a fire under your opponent's ass. And you've been doing that now.
3: And maybe you were just, I mean, got to call a spade, right? You got to be honest. Sometimes you got to be brutally honest. Brutally honest with yourself as a coach, as a team, with the process, right? Yeah. You talk about the process ain't going to change, but did you really prepare this week like you were facing your division rival, or were you, you know, a team that was overconfident because of the attaboys? Oh, great job on the Bears defense. Listen, play the Jets last week, man. No disrespect, but they don't have the type of weapons and vertical threats that the Packers have. Let's call a spade. And, I mean, I just feel like that's what it looked like. You had a team that everybody's saying, oh, the Bears are going to dismantle the Packers. The Packers can run the football. The Packers have been struggling, but what happened? They're still the Packers. Took them lightly.
2: Before you go to break, we do got to give credit to, I don't know how much of the TV broadcast you listen to, but as much as I hated it, shout out to the Fox producer who played Kendrick Lamar's Humble.
1: Mm-hmm.
2: Going into the fourth quarter there after it was getting ugly. Yeah. I was like, dang, all right. That was well done. Well played song on that one.
1: Well, listen, every once in a while, blind squirrel finds a nut. So kudos to
2: you. You talking trash, though. No, just, I mean.
1: Listen, I think if you want to listen to the musical mix, that's why you lock it on to ESPN Chicago. You're home with the Bears, and you listen to Jeff Joniak, Tom Thayer, 100%. And Jason McKee
2: 100%.
1: With the call. But you're right. We'll give them credit for that one.
2: We don't operate on TV.
1: 312-332-3776. That's the number. We are hanging out till 7 o'clock tonight. J-Mac en route back from Lambeau Field. I'm Jeff Mellor, Jason McKee, and Pat the Designer, and Jason McKee. We are the Post Game Show right here on the home of the Bears, ESPN Chicago.
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0: And bring a man in motion to the right. Here's the snap and a handoff to Lloyd. They got some room on the outside. He's going to waltz in for the touchdown on the run left. Got a good push and a run left. 4-yard touchdown. Packers extend the lead to 29-7.
1: Ugly loss up north for the Bears today at the hands of the hated rivals, the Green Bay Packers, 31-7. And that run by Marshawn Lloyd, in which Jalen Johnson got put in his place. God. Marshawn Lloyd with the too small gesture after he just trucked Jalen Johnson near the goal line. The one thing I didn't like about that play in particular, J-Mac, Jeff Meller, Pat the Designer, Jason McKee with you here on the post-post game show. Listen, when he was playing his best, Jalen Johnson was a positive in run defense, and today you could see he just waited for Marshawn Lloyd to come into his chest and basically invited that contact, which is something where you were talking about, you know, the confidence. It feels like he's lacking it there, because that on that play, he just needs to be going in aggressively, and because that's your best shot at stopping the runner, not waiting for him to just come right into you and truck you.
2: Yeah, at the end of the day, it's you got Marshawn Lloyd, who's like 5'8", 220. You know, and you got to know, look, I'm just glad he didn't make a business decision and move out of the way.
1: Yeah,
2: some DBs do that.
1: We have seen that from Jalen, too.
2: We've seen it from a lot of DBs make business decisions. But at the end of the day, you know, it's you're going in there aggressively with physicality. And yeah, I mean, sometimes you got to get lower than the ball carrier to try to make an initial stop, knowing that, you know, he has the height, not the height, but the weight advantage on you. So, yeah, it's unfortunate. I mean, credit where credit's due. It's a great run by Marshawn Lloyd. He wanted that touchdown more than, you know, we wanted to stop. And, you know, at the end of the day, it's just making the play when it's there to be made, despite how big that ball carrier is.
1: Let's go to our buddy Chase on the south side. Sure. Chase, you're on the post-post.
3: Hey, guys, what's going on?
4: What's happening, Chase?
3: Hey. It's safe to say, man, these three days has been rough for Chicago sports, hasn't it?
4: Oh, yeah. It's been a rough weekend, brother.
1: Some rough post-games for your boy Meller here, I'm not going to lie.
3: Yeah. Hey, you know, I'm hearing everybody getting on Jalen Johnson. Yeah, rightfully so, because right now he stinks. But let's not forget, can somebody ask me, is Montez Sweat still, is he still on the team? I haven't heard his name since 1985. Well, what's going on with him? I'm looking at the box score, and his name is not, he's not in the stat sheet at all. Like, what we're paying this guy a lot of money to be this big difference maker, and he's not done anything. He's been invincible. I mean, yeah, we could keep picking on Jalen Johnson. Yes, keep getting on them. Keep going on our own. Yes. Bajan, he's awful. He's Jonathan Quinton 2.0. Yeah. But at the same time, Montez Sweat and Grady Jarrett, these are two guys who supposed to be, J-Mac, I know you were talking about our leaders. These are supposed to be our leaders who supposed to galvanize the group. And these guys right now are not doing anything. I mean, what's going to happen if this continues where we're not getting any pass rush? Our secondary is going to continue getting torched unless we get pressure from our front four, regardless.
4: For sure.
2: Yeah. Yeah, you're not getting no pass rush from your front four. And not just in the Dennis Allen defense, but any defense. You're gonna have a quarterback that's throwing for 300 yards a game on you.
4: Listen, I think there's plenty of blame to go around with this defense. There is. I mean, like, there's blame to look at Ryan Poles and say, you know, some of these contracts you got on here, what's the big contract that's made an impact on this team? That's what I thought.
1: I mean,
4: you know what I mean? Like, that's the reality of it. Like, there's not a single big contract that Ryan Poles has signed.
1: I'll give Joe Tooney. Do we give? I mean,
4: I'm talking about just on the defense.
1: Oh, defense.
4: Just on the defensive side.
2: You're saying who deserves the big contract?
4: Who deserves? I'll be honest with you. He got banged up today, but to this point in the season, Daiwa Dangbo maybe is a name that you're starting to look at as one of those guys. Mm-hmm. I'd say that he's shown you flashes, but Montez Sweat has not lived up to that contract.
1: Devin Bush has been.
4: What?
1: He's been a,
4: on the field.
1: He's been a solid player, I think.
4: Here's the thing. No, there's not a player on this team I would say right now defensively you would say is living up to what they were paid.
1: Yeah, I mean, anyone who's gotten a big deal has, you know, it seems like they've played hard to get that big deal. And then when they've obtained it, they have not met the level that got them those big deals. And I really can't argue with that point.
4: The tough part is, right, Ben Johnson came out last week and he said, we're kind of the no-name defense. But you're the seventh highest paid defense in football. You shouldn't be the no-name defense.
1: We'd like the names to be more household, please. Let's try.
2: You want to call out more names.
4: I'd like to say somebody, J-Mac.
2: Right.
1: Let's go to Bill in Colorado. Billy, you're on the post.
4: What's going on, man?
5: Hey guys. I watched the game with, I felt okay about it. Okay, we tried the Zoomer quarterback. I think that when Keenum got in, you could see kind of a difference in the feeling in the offense, and it was almost there. If we started from the beginning, I think it would have been closer.
4: Yeah.
5: But super surprising that LaFleur out-coached Johnson. And, I mean, dude, Jalen Johnson, thank you for your service. Thank you. Goodbye. It's not.
4: He didn't even know how to get him out the door. Jeez.
5: Old Yeller.
2: You didn't even want to thank him.
4: He didn't even want to thank him.
5: I said thank you. I mean, he's getting blown. What I think is go into, you know, if NCAA players are signing in the NFL and going back, we should be able to go into an SEC locker room and get a defensive back that can keep Christian Watson in front of them.
4: There's a thought process there. I mean, y'all want to go back to college? We could take you from college and bring you back to the pros. There you go.
2: Hey, listen, defensive game plan. Don't let Christian Watson be the team. Thanks, guys.
1: Yeah. We're working on 5 years of that plan now. So let's learn the lesson, please. Let's go to Antonio, who is in Atlanta, Georgia. The Bears' next opponent is the Falcons. Antonio, what's going on?
6: Hey guys, I watched the game, and the one thing that, you know, J-Mac said it, they looked like they played soft. I thought they were at a convention for, you know, just nobody wanted to play any type of defense or have an offense. Matthew Golden, you know, one of our coaches, they should have had him by the arms and shoulders and tossed him out the building. Yeah. There's no way you let that happen. Shout out to Pryor for doing that, but they played soft. Dylan, put your hand up. Come on, man. How do you not, you know, that's one thing that I'm pretty sure that our coaches. Put your hand up. Put your shoulder up. Like, what are you doing? Yeah. He's hanging around Jalen Johnson too much. He started watching those videos that he was watching a couple years ago that had Jalen playing out to the world. So I don't know what they need to do, but they need to figure it out.
1: Thank you, Antonio. Appreciate it.
4: The amount of strays that Jalen is catching today is kind of crazy. I mean, I get it. It
1: was not just strays.
4: It was a really – hey, you ain't lying. These ain't even strays. These are directs.
2: I'm glad he brought up the play, too. I was right there in the back of the end zone watching that play. And it looked like it was weird because Dylan, you know, he broke on the ball. He's in position. I'm like, okay, he's going for an interception, right? And then he gets there, and I'm like, all right, he's going for the PBU. And then he doesn't do either one.
1: Yeah,
2: like, he doesn't hit Watson. He doesn't put his hand in between Christian Watson's hands to break up the ball. Like, that's all technique. That's all fundamentals, right? And like I said, I never played DB or safety, but I know the basic fundamentals when you're trying to get a PBU. You put your hands in between the receivers to separate the football. And we didn't see either one of those things. So that was one thing that I saw in that play. He was in position, but the growing pains of a rookie, and I don't even want to say growing pains of a rookie, just, you know, in terms of when you get there, are you going to hit the receiver or are you going to try to break up the pass?
1: We've run through a couple calls here in the last, like, 2-3 minutes, and in that time, the red zone is running their top five plays, and two Packers touchdowns bookended their top five plays for the day. The Marshawn Lloyd touchdown run trucking Jalen Johnson. And then as you were basically describing what happened from your vantage point on the sidelines, J-Mac, we're watching, you know, the Dylan Thienemann, Christian Watson debacle yet again. So it's never a good day when your defense is the 5-1 plays and the top five plays in the red zone. That's never a good thing. So, 312-332-3776. I'm Jeff Meller along with Pat the Designer and Jason McKee, who is headed back from Lambeau Field right now. He is joining us on the hotline, the Yuengling hotline. We're taking your calls. We're here till 7 o'clock tonight. We'll take a quick time out and, continue to roll through your calls after a tough loss for the Bears. They're now 3-2 on the season. And unfortunately, they are tied in the division with the Packers. But as a result of the win, of course, the Packers would have the head-to-head tiebreaker. So that is annoying. And the Vikings continue to win, too, despite their best efforts offensively, they are 5-0. So just not exactly the way we wanted this Sunday to go. But we're taking your calls. This is the home of the Bears, ESPN Chicago.
7: 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Chicago.
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0: snap. Gave him a look. Now he's going to throw. Seam over the middle, caught. It is Watson, nicked by Thieneman, enough to put him down to the ground, but he's already deep into Bears territory. And that will put the ball at the 41-yard line of the Bears.
1: Not great, Bob. It was not a great day for the Bears at all. It was not a good day for the Bears. It was a bad day for Jalen Johnson. He met with the media inside the Bears locker room after the game. And we will, since he's been a target of a lot of people's ire today, we will let Jalen Johnson, we'll let you hear from what he, from the Bears cornerback after the game today.
2: Yeah, this game is personal. So, I mean, I wouldn't expect them to lay down just because they're up. And for us, we got to fight back just as men,

0: some point, you just got to play for pride and name on the front and the back. So we just got to keep fighting. That we just didn't execute good enough, top to bottom, from the offense, defense, special teams. We didn't do anything that we said. I didn't say do anything. We didn't do a good enough job of the things that we said we're going to do, especially on defense and taking away the deep shots. And also they hit us with. And then just on the offense, not just executing at the level that they wanted to.
1: Jalen, that goal line play, what could you have done different to touchdown
0: or what goal line play? Hold on, you ran. Oh, I mean, I seen him a little too late, try to get my feet in a position, but I mean, it just happens.
2: Did you hear from DA after the game?
0: No, we haven't talked yet.
2: What did Ben say to you guys after the game? What was his message?
0: I just said that earlier.
2: Oh, I thought you said a halftime message, sorry.
0: No, that was at the end of the game.
3: Jenna, you mentioned the double moves.
0: Yeah.
3: Why do you think what they're throwing at you versus them?
0: Because I'm a player aggressive. And ultimately, when certain positions you try to hunt, I mean, if you're a man, over routes are the hardest one to cover. And then if you do an over route and back out, that's even harder to cover. So, I mean, for me, it's just trying to figure out ways to play both. But, I mean, that's not realistic. If you get beat on the first route, you're going to luck up into the second route. And then if you win in the first route, they do something opposite way, I mean, you're going to lose. So it's just the nature of playing a position. And I would say just for me, just trying to figure out ways to play. But, I mean, I can't let those change the way I play.
4: That was Jalen Johnson after the Bears lost today. I was saying to Pat as we were starting that video for you on YouTube, every time I look up, I see Jalen Johnson getting burned. Yeah. They keep showing that highlight on numerous different, whether it be the Red Zone or on Fox, just keep seeing him being burned by Christian Watson today. Let's try Ray, who's in Evanston. Ray, you're on the post game show. Jeff Meller, Pat the Designer, and Jason McKee, who is headed back from Lambeau Field.
5: Ray.
6: Hey, good evening, fellas. Hope you guys are doing well. Hey, so really quick, first thing, I think we all agree it's not about the loss. There's only been one undefeated team ever. It's just the effort. So that was just disgusting. But here's my question. Hopefully someone asks Ben Johnson this week. If my numbers are correct, give or take, you're looking at 13 receptions, just over 100 yards, and zero touchdowns on the year for Colston Loveland. Mm-hmm. He's supposed to be arguably our best receiver. Rome, there's issues with Rome. Last year, Colston torched Green Bay. And a tight end, as we all know, is a quarterback's best friend. Why isn't he being used in the game plan more often week to week? We're in five games in now, and I'm just very confused as to why that's the case. But I love listening to you guys every week. I'll hang up and listen. Thank you, guys.
5: I think there was a lot this week where you have to look at it. I don't think that there was a game plan thing to not get Colston involved. I saw Colston running more routes this week than we've probably seen him run to any point. Your quarterback's got to get to him. And when your quarterback finally decided to get to him, you saw Colston catch the one ball. And it felt like the next pass was just, well, you caught the last one, I'm going to throw it to you no matter what. And that's where it kind of gets tough in there.
4: And J-Mac, listen, unfortunately for Tyson Bajan, he doesn't have the arm strength or arm talent to be late in his progressions when he sees Loveland. And so when he tries to force the ball to him with multiple Packers defenders over the middle, that usually, like, that's something Caleb can get away with that Tyson Bajan cannot.
7: Yeah, correct. Like, you don't have the strong arm you're not going to rely on. Even if you're throwing with anticipation, that ball's still not going to get there because of the velocity on the football. So you got to really throw it in anticipation if you don't have the arm strength. And we don't see that from Tyson, right? We've seen him being late and see the results of that two interceptions, today by Xavier McKinney. But, you know, to our caller's point with Colston, I agree. I think it's, you know, Coach Johnson's talked about, you know, the defense is going to dictate where that football goes, and he doesn't necessarily, you know, he doesn't really care about who has the bulk of the target share. But then when you have a guy that has the ability, playmaking ability of Colston Loveland, I think it's time that you start, you know, devising plays or putting in a plan to where you're going to try to force feed him and get him the ball in certain situations, right? And if the team's going to try to take him away in coverage, play man or play a safety over him and cloud him that way, well, you got to move him around. You got to move him around. You got to find a way to get, you know, him the football, easy completions to him, whatever you got to do. You got to find a way to get him more involved in the game plan because he's one of your best playmakers and he has not been involved. And you see what happens. They often struggle, but they don't really have a consistent guy that they can go to, especially in critical situations in the game.
4: Yeah.
7: Like, who's the guy that they go to when they need to have a play?

0: Khalif Raymond.
1: When they gotta have a play, who do they go to?
0: Khalif Raymond.
2: That's
0: who it's been to start the season. Khalif Raymond.
1: But I mean, where was he at today?
2: Yeah, no. And listen, Khalif Raymond's a nice player. That's when the offense is humming and working. And to J-Mac's point about the defense, you know, dictating where the ball is going to go, fine, you understand that. But when things aren't working well, you have invested some serious draft capital in a player like Colston Loveland. And unlike someone like Rome Odunze, we have seen it on the field from Loveland a little bit more consistently that he is going to make those plays, those contested catches when you need him to. And so, yeah, you might need to funnel the ball to him a little bit more in these situations. I agree. If they don't get better offensively, I'd like to see Loveland a little bit more involved. Let's go out to, I just saw one here. Did they drop off? Let's try Tim in Shanahan wants to actually talk about Tyson Bagent. What's going on, Tim?
3: Hey, guys. Thanks for taking my call. I'll try to be positive here at the end. So I don't know why we were favored to go in Lambeau Field when we had a backup quarterback. That just doesn't make sense to me to begin with from start. But Tyson obviously didn't do his job sustaining drives. And everyone's getting on the defense about not doing their jobs. But in the same sense, if they're out there constantly on the field because Tyson can't sustain drives, I mean, how do we expect the defense to do what they need to do with having linebacker, cornerback, and a defensive end going out at the same time? I mean, it's a recipe for disaster. And all the injuries that we've had, now we're going to get some guys back, hopefully. It is what it is. I'm just happy that we're 3-2 with Caleb being out for a few weeks here.
2: Yeah, no, that's a good point, Tim, is that, you know, look, they still won a couple of games with their backup quarterback. When all things, it was like, we're all, like, let's, here, real quick, let's slip in one more because I think we had someone here who was very upset that the Bears played poorly against the Packers. Let's go to Matt in Washington on line five, guys, if you could punch him in for me.
0: Matt,
2: you're on the post game show.
0: Matt,
4: what's up, fellas?
0: What's up, Matt?
4: And this one hurt. This one hurt. I mean, I'm used to the Bears losing. I'm 49. You know, but this one especially. I grew up in Lindenhurst, born and raised on Bears football. My dad used to read me house by house when I was a kid, for crying sakes. And, you know, I wouldn't have been a surprise to lose, but I was surprised we got blown out. Man, Bagent looked like he was stuck in quicksand. I think the scheme was simpler than it ought to have been. I think they believe the news reports about the Packers struggles and went in underestimating them. I thought some of that big headedness might have been dealt with in Minnesota after the Panthers game, but I think we got a big reality check here. This one hurts, boy.
2: Yeah, no, I hear you, Matt. And listen, I think you may have hit on it. They may have underestimated them a little bit. They may have thought that they're going to walk in there, and because they just dictated terms to the Jets, that it was going to go the same way against the Packers.
0: Well, and I think that's, you know, to our previous caller who said, I don't get why the Bears were favored going into this game. The Bears, every strength that the Bears had going into this game was a Packers weakness to this point. You were elite at running the football. You were elite at being able to, you know, the one struggle that the Bears had was scoring in the red zone. You did a good job of that because you weren't in the red zone very often today. So I think they were 1-for-2 on the day in the red zone. But, like, you know, you look at, you know, what this Bears team was coming into this game. And I think the part that, you know, to Matt's point that hurts the most is that's not the same football team that it looked like versus the Jets. It's not like, oh my God, you did so much good against the Jets. It was just, you saw guys playing for each other. I've talked about this a ton on the Chicago Bears podcast. You can catch it every week on the ESPN Chicago app. I've talked about this so often, right? Like, where what made this defense look good early on was they were playing for each other. Anytime Jalen Johnson made a mistake, Dylan Thielemann is flashing in there. Anytime, you know, Tyreek Stevenson is missing something or Devin Bush is missing something, you see Malik Muhammad be able to come in and pick up their teammate. That's not how this team played today. They played like a team that was playing for themselves today, and that's how it looked at the end of the game. And I think that's the part that is so tough, that is such a gut punch, is this isn't the football team that we just watched over the last 3 weeks.
2: When you talk about go ahead, Jim Mack.
1: Go ahead, Jeff.
2: All you, man, all you.
1: I said that they played like a team that felt like just because they showed up, they were going to win the game. Yeah.

0: count us as a team that's one of the best teams in the league just because our performance over the first few weeks, that we were going to just show up and win the game. And we got punched in the mouth, and we were shocked. There was no overcoming it, right? We didn't have a battle back because we thought it was going to be easy. And that's what happens. This game will humble you.
1: It's called selling wolf tickets, J-Mac.
0: You're not going to lose. You're going to learn. And what did we learn? Like, there's losing and there's learning, right? That's the thing about football. It's what did you learn? You're not as good as you think you are. And yep. You ain't good enough just to show up, especially against your rival, who's had your number the past few years and think you're going to win a game, especially up there at Lambeau.
2: We got about 5 minutes left. Let's roll through as many calls as we can here. So if you guys don't mind, when we bring you on, try and keep it succinct so we can get to everybody. Let's try Ray, who's in Gary. Ray, you're on the post-post game show.
3: Hey, guys. Good job, as always.
4: Thank you.
3: I had two things. First, I think LaFleur kind of punked Ben at the beginning of the game there and stole one of his 15 plays with that flea flicker to the tight end.
2: Yeah, flea flicker tight end screen.
4: A double flea flicker tight end screen is pretty impressive, I know that.
3: Ben probably had that drawn up for Loveland, you know?
4: No, definitely might have, man. Definitely might have. We know that Ben's got...
2: Well, yeah, and the truth is, Ben has kind of, you know, he's invited this with the way he's approached this. So that's going to happen. Let's try Jared, who's in New Lenox. Jared, you're on the post-post.
5: Hey, thanks, Jeffrey. I appreciate it. Long-time listener, first-time caller. What I'm calling about is I'm sick to my stomach. I feel like the little brother to the Green Bay Packers. Is that going to be forever? I mean, are we sure this Benjamin Johnson is the man? Are we sure he's the savior we all talk about? Because I'm not so sure he is. He might be a little overrated at this point. I'm sick to my stomach.
2: Listen, I know the Packer loss is hurt. J-Mac knows better than anybody. But I'm still keeping the faith with Ben Johnson. I feel good with where the Bears are.
4: Guys, we did this last year. Like, everybody.
2: Listen, this is what
4: we did this last year where we lost the first game. No, we didn't lose this bad. We lost the first game, and then we got, you know, two of the next two that we needed. Let's see how the season plays.
2: An ass whooping at the hands of your rival Packers, it's going to bring that out in every Bears fan. That's just the reality of it. Let's go to Jake, who's in Tinley Park. Jake, what's going on?
6: Hey, how you guys doing? First of all, I want to say a big fan of you guys. Pat, shout out to everything that you do. You're killing it, man. Keep going. The one thing I wanted to bring up is that at some point we have got to acknowledge that what Ryan Poles has built on this defense is simply not good enough. They're expensive and they are slow. And we need to acknowledge that at the end of the day, the blame falls on the man who has created this lineup.
2: Yeah. I think Pat kind of, you know, 20 minutes ago hit that. You're right, though. How about Cullen in Grand Rapids? He's upset. Cullen, what's going on?
4: What's going on, man?
7: I'm telling you, I mean, this defense is killing me. Jalen Johnson getting rolled over early on in that second series for the Packers. Absolutely freaking brutal. They've got to get their stuff together. We need Caleb back. But at the same time, when I say that, who in the world is going to back him up if something goes wrong? Because what I saw today in the ducks that Bajent was throwing and in the horrible situation that Keenum was in, who can I rely on? Who can we rely on as Bears fans to get the job done?
2: Well, listen, Colin, the truth is, if you get to the point where you lose your starting quarterback, you know, and you're headed somewhere into the playoffs, chances are things don't tend to work out great for you. The hope is that if you have to turn to your backup quarterback, you're only doing so for maybe, you know, a month or so, a couple of games. And if you can tread water, go .500 with your quarterbacks, which the Bears have done, then you're usually in a good spot. I think that's
4: above
2: kind of
4: 500, right?
2: Yeah. You
4: are
2: correct,
4: 2-1 right now with your backups. In games that they started. Tyson came in at the end.
2: We are quickly running out of time. Any last words, J-Mac?
0: Focus on next week. Yep. Burn the tape. Burn it up. That's all I got to say, man. Burn the tape, man.
4: You can't burn all the losing tape, J-Mac.
2: we already played Ben. He's not going to burn it. They're going to learn from it, but that's okay.
0: Just learn and burn. Learn and burn.
2: Learn
0: from
2: and burn.
4: That means something different, J-Man.
2: Learn and burn. Any final words, Pat?
4: Listen, I agree. You move on. Watch it. Learn from it. Figure it out. And, you know, hopefully you've got some better answers next week versus the Atlanta Falcons.
2: As we wrap this one up, I want to say thank you to, we got the two Jakes.

0: The two Jake formation, Jake Littman, Jake Santos. Good to see Jake Santos back in the house.
1: Yeah.
0: I am Jeff Meller along with Pat the Designer and Jason McKee. Thanks for listening, folks. We'll do it again next week. Bears and Falcons, hopefully better result. This is the post-game show right here on the home of the Bears, ESPN Chicago.
2: ESPN Chicago. Chicago.
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11: Back to school season means backpacks, schedules, and busy mornings. But there's one thing a lot of families forget to plan for. What happens when school germs start spreading and someone gets sick? Joining us now is Dr. Peter McCullough with some smart ways to be prepared before the school year begins. So, Doctor, back to school is exciting, but it also seems to be the time of year that families start getting sick again. Why does this season hit so many households?
12: Because people miss an opportunity, and that is to use nasal sprays and throat sprays twice a day preventively. 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
11: What are some of the most common health issues that families run into once the school season does start?
12: The kids are back in school, they're coughing, they're sneezing, and they clearly spread viruses and other illnesses. 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
12: 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We can use oral antivirals and antibiotics at home under the guidance of doctors through the guidebook and on telemedicine.
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